0: you think that he profiles for me as a backup quarterback in this league, whether or not he can be a Taysom Hill type. He's not really built to be a Taysom Hill type.
1: Yeah.
0: But I do think that he's just, Taysom Hill is a big dude.
1: Yeah.
0: I just think that you can create packages where his versatility is utilized. Anyway, we'll talk to Jeremy Green and Pat Welter about that.
1: Yeah.
0: Coming up in a little bit in the roundtable. Right now, Wall of Sound time.
2: The Wall of Sound is a function of this studio. There's no doubt about it.
0: All right, let's start. Dave Canales is the head coach of your Carolina Panthers. 1 o'clock tomorrow under the blazing hot sun in Buffalo. It's not going to be that hot, about 82 degrees. They will play. All right, he talked about 10 to 20 plays for the starters. Don't think we're going to see that much out of Bryce Young, but here's Canales on what his benchmarks are.
3: Yeah, benchmarks to me would be the urgency getting up to the line, the full group, attacking the line of scrimmage, making sure we're playing with great tempo. And then I just want to see our play style show up. I want to see the guys playing aggressively, making yards, making the plays I know they know how to make. And, of course, it all starts with the run game. So that starts with the O-line up front and JB and Trevor and AJ being able to get out there and run physically the way we want our guys to run.
0: All right, now they brought in Darren Waller, tight end who last played with the Miami Dolphins last year. The year before that, didn't play for anybody. He was retired. Before that, he was with the Giants. He had his best part of his career, best two seasons with the Raiders back around COVID times. Why'd you bring Darren Waller in, Dave?
3: I mean, just watching him over the years, he had a fantastic game here when they came last season and made some big plays against us. Again, just on brand with Dan and I, just looking for ways to challenge our roster, challenge our rooms, bring different types of talent into the rooms to really challenge the group and see what we have there. And we felt like it was a good fit. There was a lot of conversations back and forth about, you know, just the vision and the group that he's coming into. So felt comfortable about that, found an agreement, and then we'll bring him in and do the physical and all that stuff shortly.
0: All right. Now, what did you like about Darren Waller? What does he bring to the table? What is the skill set is what we're looking for.
3: Really just the route craft. I remember evaluating him as a wideout coming out of Georgia Tech and then making the transition to tight end. It took him a couple of years to settle into the position, but he improved his route craft. He's fast. He's 6 foot six and a half. So he really creates a dynamic possibility. And again, you know, this is a competition. You know, he knows that. He understands that that's part of this deal and how we're trying to challenge our roster. So talked to him last night, and, you know, he's fired up to come here and to meet the guys.
0: Look, whenever he gets on the field, obviously will not be tomorrow, but whenever he gets on the field, I just think that it gives them another possibility. Like, it's possible he doesn't make the team. I think we have to allow for that possibility. It's possible that he makes the team and catches 40 balls this year. I mean, I think there's a range of possibilities. JT Sanders, did we see enough from him in the first game? I was kind of disappointed in how they used him. It was almost like treating him like a running back out of the backfield. Everything was like basically behind the line of scrimmage. Darren Waller will get down the field. Well, that's what JT Sanders should be doing too, getting down the field. Let's get the tight end down the middle of the field. I just think that would be great. One, it's not a negative because I think ultimately this will be a positive. But Chuba Hubbard has a hamstring injury. It means Jonathan Brooks will be the featured back at least early in this game. And Dave Canales talked about the injury to Chuba Hubbard.
3: Yeah, we got an MRI on it. He got a hamstring. It's a legit hamstring. It's week to week right now the way we see it. So we're going to get him in RTP. We're going to get him some treatment. Very confident he'll be ready for game one. Trying to get him out there sooner than that. But again, we'll be smart about it. We'll get him back in the appropriate time.
0: All right. Week to week with three games in the span of from today, 2 weeks. week to week says to me we're not going to see Chuba Hubbard in the preseason, and that's okay. You want Chuba Hubbard healthy for the start of the regular season, and that gives you an additional little bit more than a week, and a little bit more.

0: Hear that? That's now crispier McCrispy strip meeting creamy Caesar sauce. 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
1: Ba-da-ba-ba-ba. 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
1: Anyway, we didn't pluck the following two people off the waiver wire. 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
1: Well, if I'm watching the Panthers game and it's going real bad, many times it does.
2: I punish them by not watching
1: them. I'm a disappointed mother. Yeah. Like, what are you doing? So, yeah, I realize it's not going to change the game, but it makes me feel better. And, you know.
2: There were other factors at play there, but for the most part, I punish them. I will not watch
1: right.
2: You.
0: The Adam Gold Show.

0: Panthers preseason game number two. Preseason game number one coming up for Bryce Young. We'll talk about that. And we'll talk about college football in the roundtable, which starts now.
1: Camelot. Camelot. It's only a model.
0: Pat Welter, WRAL TV 5, Jeremy Green, ESPN Asheville, joining us on the roundtable. Gentlemen, thank you so much. Jeremy, I trust Canton, Ohio treated you well.
2: There were some mice in that house, but we had mice in our house. But other than that,
0: wow,
2: the trip was great. I did get to meet Peyton Manning. It was fantastic to meet another living, breathing human who has a bigger head than I do.
0: Wow. I wonder if there were mice in his house. Pat, if I'm not mistaken, you were also present in Canton, yes?
3: Yeah, and I had bugs in my house.
0: What is it about Canton?
3: Yeah, you know, but and I didn't meet Peyton Manning, but I met Carolina Mike, so I don't know who's
0: ooh,
3: you know, won that interaction, but
0: I'm trying to balance that out. I'm not sure Carolina Mike isn't better.
3: That's what I'm saying.
0: I'm not sure. Like I think Pat might have won that. We should put that on the poll. All right, let's get to the first of all. Did Pat and Jeremy? I'll start with you, Pat. Did you witness the greatest preseason game in NFL history?
3: Certainly the greatest one I've ever seen, right? Like, I think I was alarmed at the lack of group chat chatter going on my phone. I'm like, are you guys not seeing this? I know it's Panthers Cardinals, but, I mean, we got Haynes King and Carson Beck, a little ACC throwback, you know. It was, I guess that's maybe the point, but it was certainly fun to watch, even if it might not mean anything going forward.
0: All right, Jeremy, if we were going to say that it was the greatest preseason game of all time, what would be the counter to that? Can anybody even come up with another preseason game that you would compare it to? I say the answer is no, because generally preseason football sucks.
2: Well, first of all, the best preseason game of all time is like the greatest gift ever given to you by your grandmother. The bar was not real high.
0: Right.
2: The only one I can think, there was a Lions-Jets game, which I don't know why I remember this.
0: Yeah.
2: And I don't even remember who won. I just remember one of them was up by like three scores, and the backups came out, and the backups looked like the 09 Patriots. And they just screamed up and down the field. I mean, it was the greatest preseason game I've ever seen. I do really laugh at all the Cardinal fans that think they have found a franchise quarterback in Carson Beck, though.
0: I think they found franchise quarterback. I don't know. I think Carson Beck looked like a quarterback who could play in the league. I think Haynes King looked like somebody who could be a good backup quarterback for a number of years. But let's talk about the quarterback for the Panthers that will start tomorrow in Bryce Young. Jeremy, your thoughts on David Canales said 10 to 20 plays. My guess is that it's much closer to 10 than it is 20. And what you expect from Bryce?
2: I've noticed a very strange trend this year in the preseason of, you know, it was always a running joke that the starters will play, but we're going to go run, run, pass, punt. So every starter is going to see three snaps and be 0-for-1 and sit down. What I saw last night was a lot more of, you know, Burrow played a little bit.
0: Mm-hmm.
2: A lot of the starters played. I don't really know why that is. I don't know if it's because we're going through the joint practices and we feel a little more comfortable with guys being out there. I don't know if it means that the second and third game are not going to see as many. I mean, the third game, it's impossible, but I think Bryce will play the first series or two, depending on how it goes. I'm interested to see who the receivers are that are out there with him. I mean, obviously, Tetteroa is the one I know, but if the first teamers are going to line up out there, is it Tetteroa and Coker and Leggett, or is it the first two and Jimmy Horn? I'm also interested to see what the tight end room looks like, because that's probably the most open-ended room I've ever seen in NFL history.
0: Mm-hmm.
2: I mean, I think Bryce will be fine. It's going to be vanilla offense. I wouldn't get up too high if it's really good, but I do think I will overreact if it's really bad.
0: Pat, have you been struck by how Dave Canales is talking about Bryce Young in this preseason? I mean, to me, it's a complete 180 from the way he has talked about his quarterback since he got here.
3: Yeah, I mean, I think at this point, like, we know who the quarterback is. Like, that's out of the window, right? And that wasn't the case when Canales first got here and had to essentially bench Bryce Young for Andy Dalton.
0: Twice.
3: You know, like an absolute nightmare scenario for a first-time head coach. You know, all the things that people would tell you not to take the Panthers job were coming to fruition. But now we at least know that, like, Bryce Young, he is not in the top half of starting quarterbacks in the league, but he's, you know, he's kind of in that bottom third, top tier of that bottom third with an upside level. And it's just like with him, it's the magic that keeps you coming back. You know, it's the optimism. It's the fun, you know, like, so there's something there. I don't know if it's enough long term, but it's stability at least. So I think with like the preseason, it's just like, can we get him up to game speed, get your eyes ready, get your clock ready, so the season can start well, which hasn't always been the case for the Panthers. And I think that's like across the league, right? Like a lot of these offenses in September are lethargic. My fantasy teams can attest. So if you get them up to speed a little bit, I think that's what we're looking for.
0: Before I throw it back to Jeremy, let me just ask you, Pat, where was your opinion of Bryce prior to last year, and has your opinion of Bryce evolved?
3: I was pro Bryce coming out of the draft over C.J. Stroud, which surprised me. That was after a pretty in-depth tape study, if I want to throw that term out there. I came around on it because of the magic, because of the poise, because of the way he played in big games. I was like, okay, I see it versus Stroud. It was a little more statuesque and robotic to me. The jury's still out on who's better. Bryce is catching up in the race and maybe has passed him. As far as the NFL, I was out almost immediately. Like, it just, like, did not visually work. Not fast enough, not strong enough. I use the term horsepower. There just wasn't enough horsepower to get up the hill in the NFL. But he found a way for the game to slow down. He has kind of a Drew Brees-esque arm where he has a great amount of touch and anticipation so he can get by without the most arm. And his speed, he's not faster, but he's found a way for the game to slow down where he can find these alleyways. So, like, again, like, the idea of giving him a long-term extension makes me a little queasy because I do think he's still basically a replacement-level quarterback. But, like, as far as how far the Panthers have come, you know, like, just being where they are now is a win. So it's not an enviable position from the front office, and this year is pretty much make or break for him.
0: It certainly is make or break for what that contract looks like down the road, and I think he has to establish himself as a quarterback that you can definitely win with, and then that will determine the contract. And if he determines himself the other way, that you can't, then the Panthers will draft another quarterback and maybe use him as a bridge. Jeremy, same question. Your opinion of Bryce coming out after watching him for 3 years and now?
2: So, I mean, being a draft guy, I had a pretty good sense of Bryce coming in. I liked him better than C.J. Stroud. I would say I like C.J. Stroud better now. But I look at Bryce and I go, in the right situation, to me, the difference between Bryce Young and Baker Mayfield is virtually non-existent. In the right situation, it will work because they can process. Bryce is accurate. Baker's got the he can make the wild play, but he also throws himself in bad situations.
0: Mm-hmm.
2: For me, there's three kind of quarterbacks. Pat said replacement level. That's probably half the league.
0: Yeah.
2: Then you've got the super elite, and could go either way. Bryce, to me, has not gotten out of the replacement level, which is the same thing that we see out of Cam Ward in Tennessee, first pick in last year's draft. The question is, where do you go in year two and year three? I saw an improvement in Bryce in year two. I think this will be the year that you see which way he's going to go.
0: Mm-hmm.
2: The elevator's either going to go several floors higher or it's going to go several floors lower, and the Carolina Panthers are going to be looking for a quarterback in what I think is the best quarterback draft in the history of Earth.
0: Well, and it really does set up well, because if you find that Bryce is the guy, and I supported Bryce coming out of college, I felt like regardless of size, because we know C.J. Stroud is like two Bryce Youngs, that if the throwing was even close, then the answer would have been easy. You draft Stroud. But apparently the quarterback play wasn't close, which is why about 65% of the league was more on board with Young than they would have been on Stroud. So that, to me, and I'm not a professional evaluator, just going by what they said, then clearly Bryce Young had something ahead. Year one was terrible. Don't blame that on Bryce. Year two was also terrible early. I don't believe Dave Canales really cared for him, but was better at the end. And I said at the end, going into year three, I don't know what kind of value to put at the end of year two because there was no pressure of winning. And he, even last year, he wasn't ready early, and Canales wasn't ready to embrace him. But all of Bryce's best have come in the end of games. And that tells me something about him as a competitor. And I think that's what we have to disturb. To me, those are the separating factors between, you know, going up another level as a player. Physically, he may never be a great quarterback, but if he's a good quarterback with a high level of compete and clutch gene, then that's good. I'll take that. But I've loved him late in games, fourth quarters, big situations. I've really enjoyed that. Now we need to see it in the first half of games. And I think that comes down to a trust level between the head coach and the quarterback and the offense. If they trust him, then maybe we'll see, you know, some of his, you know, 200-yard passing games be front-loaded as opposed to fourth-quarter-loaded, which is what I think we need to see. Let me move it on to NC State. Jeremy, when Dave Doran said when we win 10 to Mark Richt on the ACC Network, your reaction was ...
2: Was he talking about two seasons? Do we need some of 2027?
0: Wow.
2: Look, I like C.J. Bailey, and I'm not just a poo-pooer of NC State. I think the ACC is better than some other analysts do.
0: Mm-hmm.
2: I don't think that Virginia game week one is, or in week zero, which is the stupidest
0: thing we've done in
2: sports.
0: It's all week one now.
2: Hallelujah. Finally, we got rid of week zero. I don't think at Vanderbilt's going to be particularly fun. Louisville's tough.
0: Yeah.
2: I don't know what Florida State is, but I know you have to go to Florida State to beat them. To say we're going to win 10 games, I salute your confidence in your team, but I think that bordered on hubris.
0: Did Jeremy cut out, or was I'll just take that as Jeremy's answer is complete. Pat, I actually liked what Dave Doran said. Whether he's right or not, I don't really care. He's got confidence in his team. He's got confidence in his quarterback. He's seen his quarterback for 2 years. That's a rarity in college football these days. I don't know if they're going to win 10. The schedule is certainly conducive to it. What are your thoughts?
3: Yeah, I mean, you got to, like, talk it into existence almost. You have to funnel that belief into your players. Now, we saw that a couple years ago backfire when at ACC kickoff, Doran was talking, you know, playoff. And that season went south. But I think, like, going into this one, I like the moves that they've made. Like, he's kind of figured out how he wants to approach the portal. After, you know, a year we're bringing in a lot of mercenaries led to a culture kind of issue. I think they figured that out last year. And, yeah, they lost a lot of receivers, but they brought in receivers that Bailey knows. And if the defense could get back to the NC State Doran identity, there's a world here where if they win a few coin flips, and there's some coin flips on the schedule, like Virginia week one, like how good is Virginia really going to be? You know, how is Louisville going to live up to the hype? Can Vanderbilt do it again? And those are three of the toughest games on their entire schedule. Like, compared to Carolina, who I was just going through, and I was like, man, there's a world where Carolina's like 1-7 to start the year. That's not the case for NC State. So, you know, there's a world where it happens, and if it doesn't, And this goes south when you have the three-year returning quarterback. You've got the freaks list and Duke Scott at running back. And you've got an apathetic fan base that if this goes into the usual Dave Doran, we could be having conversations in December that we were having last year before the Georgia Tech game. But if it goes well, I mean, it's props to Boo Corrigan for sticking with him, and props to Dave Doran for being a survivor as basically the longest tenured coach in the ACC with Dabo Swinney.
0: Yeah, I'm not even sure that it's Boo Corrigan sticking with him. I think it's Dave Doran sticking with NC State at this point. I really do. To me, Dave Doran, I it's going to sound weird because they've accomplished, like, they haven't won anything. There are no, I'll use a soccer term. There are no trophies. They haven't won nothing at NC State. But what they've built is, I think, a very sustainable, very good football program. And he has been here a long time. I love the way he runs the thing. I want it for State fans. I want them to have a great year. I want them to have the season that every once in a while Carolina pops up and wins without having anything sustainable. And we'll close on North Carolina, Jeremy. If they manage to win five games, is Bill Belichick the coach of the year?
4: That was the other side of what I was going to say before. I think my phone thinks I went into a tunnel. if Bill Belichick had said they're going to win 10 games, I would have asked, is that between now and 2030?
0: Yeah.
4: Because what he said about Carolina could be 1-7, I don't really see a lot of ways that they're not going to be 1-7. I mean, the schedule is
0: brutal.
4: That's for the ACC. That's as brutal as a schedule gets.
0: Yep.
4: Having to go to Clemson, Notre Dame, Pitt, in Pitt with a returning quarterback. Just, I mean, everything went wrong with how that schedule was laid out. And now you've got whatever's happening with Steve Belichick and Mike Lombardi and just all of the things. I've never in my life been more wrong. And I'll credit you. You tried to tell me. I thought that coaching in college football, to have somebody that had the history and the knowledge and the expertise that Bill Belichick did, you will figure out a way to recruit well enough to be able to use the players and make this at least semi-productive. I'm looking at North Carolina right now going, you will be lucky to beat any team not named East Tennessee State or UConn, and somehow you have to go to UConn.
0: Yeah. If North Carolina's conference schedule, home and road, were flipped, I would give them a better chance to scare a five-win season. But it's not. It's not flipped. And, I mean, I look at that schedule and go, 2-10? But I'm not kidding. If they win five games, I'm going to cast a ballot for Bill Belichick as coach of the year.
4: Well, I mean, and some of this needs to be on the administration. How does a Power 5 school have six non-home games? I haven't seen that in high-level FBS football in a decade.
0: Yeah, it's like they should have gotten out of the UConn game. I mean, should have absolutely bailed out of the UConn game. I know why you're doing TCU. Notre Dame, you're not going to bail on Notre Dame. They should have gotten out of the UConn game. I mean, you couldn't get on Charlotte's schedule again? They should have done something like that. No offense to Charlotte, but they should have done that. Jeremy Green, Pat Welter, fantastic. As always, both of you who had both infested at the places they stayed in Canton, Ohio. I'm saying maybe that's a you problem.
3: I had good sushi out there, believe it or not. And that nobody was taking that bet. So
4: I did too. I had really good seafood in Cleveland.
0: All right, you guys need to talk to each other. all right, Pat Welter and Jeremy Green, thanks to both of you. We'll talk again very soon.
3: I see you, Adam.
0: You got it.
3: Thanks, guys.
0: Sushi. Hey, great sushi in Canton. Hey, look, they're known for, they're the Ohio, the sushi capital of Ohio.
5: Yeah, no, thank you. Not.
0: I believe Abe Froman is also out there.
5: Yeah.
0: See how many people get that. At A Gold Fan, if you got it, just hit me up on Twitter if you got that. All right, we'll come back. We have a rewind to get to. I want to talk more about the Panthers.
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0: It's the Adam Gold Show. I'm Adam Gold, Victoria, producing the program. We will rewind in just a few minutes. We'll hear from Corey Smith about NC State. Damon Hack, Golf Channel, joined us earlier as well. A couple of things that I do want to get to before we get to that. Jeff Skinner. Remember our old friend Jeff Skinner? Well, first of all, he signed a contract with a team in the Swiss Pro League. So he's going to go play in Switzerland, at least to start this upcoming season. He was with San Jose for a hot minute last year. Remember the year before? I believe he's with Edmonton. Remember he went to Buffalo and signed that massive contract prior to our friend Kevin Adams becoming the general manager there. The previous GM signed him to like an 8-year, $9 million annual deal. I mean, Skinner, in his heyday, was an outstanding goal scorer. Rookie of the year type of deal. I remember when he was a rookie at the All-Star game, when the All-Star game was in Raleigh, North Carolina. And I remember the team spending like the lion's share of the game trying to get him a goal. And he was a very good offensive player for Carolina. Unfortunately, he got a little bit of a couple of concussions, but unfortunately, ultimately, the full game never showed up. And I liked Jeff a lot. Jeff was put in a tough spot. He was the, essentially, while Eric Staal was here, Jeff Skinner was like the savior of the franchise. And it just never got saved. And that's unfortunate. But I remember talking to Rod Brind'Amour prior to him becoming the head coach. So it was still a year before he was the head coach. And Skinner ultimately was traded. And he said, I could show you on video where Jeff could make a different decision but chooses offense as opposed to anything else, and essentially won't play the full 200-foot game. We knew that Skinner was capable, but it just wasn't into it. There's no way he could play the way Carolina plays now. None. So they moved him on. They actually ended up getting 2 second-round picks from Buffalo, which is, in this day and age, Jeff Skinner would get you a first. And Eric, just like Eric Staal would get you a first, Staal didn't get Carolina first either. He got Carolina 2 seconds. Shows you how at the trade market sometimes is so flat that you don't get value for players. But Jeff, who did have a knack for scoring against Carolina, just never was able to take it to another level. He did have a couple of dynamite goal-scoring seasons, but ultimately, bad teams or not really impactful when the goals came. But that was, whenever Skinner came to Lenovo Center or whatever we were calling it before, it was always like, all right, he's going to have a good game. He always rose to the occasion against the Hurricanes, but now the Hurricanes do not have any scheduled games against his team in Switzerland. I can't pronounce it. I won't even try. But Skinner is going to play. And unfortunately, it's probably over for him as an NHL player, although I guess players have come back from the Swiss League before. So that is a Jeff Skinner thing. And we are now, what, 6 weeks? 7 weeks? From the start of training camps? I think 6 weeks until training camp. Remember, only a 4-game preseason, and then the regular season begins September 29th. My gosh, can't believe we're 6 weeks away, for 7 weeks away from that. Did we have a summer? That's what happens when your season ends in the middle of June. We are 2 months removed from winning the Stanley Cup. and it feels like that was yesterday. Anyway, let's rewind. Corey Smith, Pack Power. I asked the same question to Jeremy and to Pat Welter in the roundtable. The reaction to when Dave Doran went out there to talk about when we win 10 games.
1: A little surprising. I mean, I think Dave is, you know, he's said multiple times those are goals. You know, he wants to get there. He wants to do those types of things. And obviously, I think that's every coach's goal, to get to double-digit wins and try to compete for a championship. So it's not surprising that he would say that. It was just surprising because a lot of times, you know, he kind of sidesteps those types of things. And it wasn't even presented as a question. It was like, if you guys win 10 games, and he's like, no, win. And I think, you know, that again just kind of shows the confidence that he has in this team this year. And look, I don't know where it comes from, because as much as I like CJ Bailey and as much as I like the team, we haven't seen a lot of it. You know, it's a lot of guys that come from programs that, you know, specifically your offensive weapons, where, you know, some of them have produced, but, you know, not necessarily for NC State or, you know, in front of our eyes at this point. JoJo Crater coming over and expected to be, you know, potentially your number one wide receiver. Well, he's a guy that has less than 30 receptions in 2 years at the college level at Miami. So you're going, all right, well, if he has confidence, then maybe there is something special there. But a lot of it is really being kept under wraps right now.
0: Look, I like Dave's confidence. I mean, I'm not going to lie. I don't know if they're going to win 10. I mean, I think the Vegas over under is 8.5. I think it's 8? It might be 7.5. The schedule looks friendly, but you still have to go out and win games against the friendly schedule. And we don't know how they're going to look on the line of scrimmage, and we'll talk about that with Corey Smith in a second. But the end result doesn't matter as much to me about the fact that Dave is willing to set the bar. I'm good with that. And, like, I know how State fans process things, and I get it. I don't play the jinx game or, you know, when nobody expects us to be good, we're good, and vice versa. I don't play those games, but I understand why fans feel that way. But somebody without a dog in the fight, pardon the expression, I like the fact that the head coach is willing to set that bar. I just think that in and of itself is encouraging. I talked to Corey Smith about both lines of scrimmage.
1: Yeah, I mean, along the offensive line, you have to have some confidence because there's, you know, three guys that were primary starters last season that all return. Kamen Smith at the left guard position. And then you have, or actually probably going to be right guard. And then Teague Anderson and Spike Soule. So pretty much the entire right side is filled with guys that are returners from last year that were all actually pretty good for NC State last year. They can all obviously show some growth, and that's what you expect season over season. But the left side was the big question mark, and bringing in Jamari McCrimmon from ECU, they love what they've gotten from him so far. Obviously, we haven't had a chance to really see it in action to this point, so you can't speak on that. But given the fact that he was really good at pass protection last season for ECU, if he continues that and it gets a little better in his run protection, they can run a lot to the left side. The left guard battle is you know, still going on at this point, but it's between two guys in Yusuf Mugerbill and Rico Jackson that are both returning guys that have starting experience last season. So again, you've got, you know, a bunch of experience there. And then on the defensive line, you know, there's a lot of motivation there because, you know, you lose three guys from last season that were your starters. But I crunched the numbers the other day on the defensive line, and obviously it changes a little bit when you're running a 3-3-5. But comparing all three of those players that you had from your starters last year, the sack total and the tackle for loss total between the three of them combined was less than what Bradley Chubb had in 2017 and 2018 by himself. So when you're factoring in those numbers, like, that unit has got to get better this upcoming season. And adding Harvey Dyson, They love what they have in Kobe Kronk. They feel like he can be a better pass rusher. And then you've got linebackers that you feel like are better at that spot too. So you have to get better in the pass rush, because as much as the secondary has depth and has guys there, like holding a wide receiver off for 5-6 seconds at a time, just allowing the quarterback to sit back there is obviously not what you want going into this upcoming season.
0: Sorry, let's move. By the way, the PGA Tour is in their playoffs. I'm not sure how many people are even talking about it, because the fact of the matter is that the number one story in golf has been what is going to happen to the LIV Golf League, which looks like it's going to go belly up. Their last tournament, I believe, is next week. They're going to ultimately, they haven't officially announced its cancellation, but they're going to cancel their team championship at the end of the year, which would be the last week in August. If you don't think they're going to, they're still selling tickets for it, which is mind-blowing to me. They have not yet built it out, like bleachers or anything. Nothing. There is nothing. There's no broadcast towers. There's nothing. They have not done anything at wherever the place, wherever the heck they're playing it in Michigan, but they're not going to play it. So the season is going to end next week, and it's very possible that that will be the last LIV event. But that's what everybody's been talking about in golf. I was surprised when I saw the tee sheet for the first playoff event, and Rory McIlroy was on it, because he said at the Open Championship that he wasn't going to play this event, that he actually thought he might even skip the first two playoff events and just play in the Tour Championship in Atlanta, because he could still win the Tour Championship playing just the one event. Now, he's on the sheet, he's playing, not doing well, and I asked Damon Hack of Golf Channel if he was surprised.
2: So did I. That would have left him two tournaments short of the minimum 15. Now, obviously, the commissioner slash CEO, Brian Rolapp, has the authority to to kind of allow him to play 14, and then he can keep his membership. Maybe he does a make good next year, adds a tournament to his schedule that he wouldn't normally play. I think had he only played 13 events, that would have been a bit harder for the commissioner slash CEO to kind of smooth things over with the membership. I think this was a make good. Rory kind of says, okay, I'll play. I get my membership one way or another. It's just one of those things where the number's been 15 forever, and if you come in at 13, it doesn't look good for the rest of the membership. So I think this was kind of like they've been talking, according to Rory, they've had a lot of conversations the last couple of weeks, and that's why he showed up in Memphis, which, to be honest with you, is a golf course he has not performed well on. It doesn't really like very much. But if you're going to start the playoffs and not have one and two side by side, which is what they do have, it's a tough sell for the public and the media partner.
0: Yeah, I'm not sure Rory's heart's been in competing in this event. But I do think that he'll get to Atlanta. He's going to try to win the Tour Championship. And then he'll go into the off season, and he's going to go back to Europe and play a bunch of games, events there. And when LIV does go away, and I assume it will, and I'm not, again, I keep saying this, LIV was what it was, because I'll talk about it in past tense, was what it was. It was a disruptor. It distorted the economics of the sport grossly. It forced the PGA Tour to become something I don't think it really wanted to become. They're going to do the best they can with it. I don't know if it was best for the golf ecosystem beyond what it was for the bank accounts of the professional players. I don't think it benefited anybody else. And that's okay. I mean, that's they're professional athletes. But it was artificial how much money they were playing for, because of what the Saudi money did to the PGA Tour's finances. But with all that said, those players that went, they're going to have to find a place to play. I think John Rahm could make a deal and come back to the PGA Tour right away. But I do think that they'll end up spending probably a year on the DP World Tour, which is actually good for that tour, too. And they'll play the majors and all that, but I think that'll happen next year. Anyway, we got to get out of here. Victoria, thank you very much. Go Panthers and Bills tomorrow. I'm Adam. I'll see you Monday.
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0: I'm Ed Benkin. We start with NFL news. According to the NFL Network's Ian Rappaport and Mike Garofalo, Cardinals offensive lineman Chase Pesantis has suffered a torn MCL in last night's game against the Raiders. It will require surgery, and the second-round pick will miss most and possibly all of the season. Meanwhile, the NFL has suspended Falcons edge rusher James Pierce Jr. for the first 8 games of the season. He's suspended for violating the league's personal conduct policy. Tonight, there are 3 games going on, including the Commanders and Dolphins. In that game, Marcus Mariota only threw 2 passes, then left the game with apparent injury. Reports for the game say he was pointing towards his knees. He walked out and went to the medical tent. No further update has been given by the team. Meanwhile, Malik Willis goes 4-for-5 for 43 yards in his debut. The Falcons are getting blown out by the Broncos. Tua Tagovailoa, 3-for-5 on the night for 22 yards. Meanwhile, the Bengals opened their preseason last night, and ESPN's Chris Canty is concerned that Marcus Mariota is still taking too many hits.
1: It was a brief appearance for Joe Burrow last night, but he still got hit way too much.
2: Yeah.
1: And I think it speaks to how the Cincinnati Bengals have chosen to build their team.
0: The Bengals opened up the preseason against the Lions last night. Now to baseball. Several games going on in the majors affecting the playoff races. A couple have gone final, including one in Cincinnati with a Reds shut out the Marlins 1-0. Right now in the AL Central battle, it is the White Sox on top of the Tigers 9-5 in Detroit. Pirates leading the Red Sox 8-3 as they play in Pittsburgh in the 7th. Padres on top of the Guardians 5-4 in the top of the 7th inning.
3: Hey, this is Rich Eisen. Coming up on Monday, we review the entire weekend of preseason action. And the 4-down series settles on the Philadelphia Eagles. That's Monday's Rich Eisen Show on Disney Plus, the ESPN app, and ESPN Radio.
4: Hey, y'all, it's Kyle Bailey coming up on a Monday show. 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
7: NFL action on our television sets, which means NFL season is almost here, and we are only a matter of weeks away from college football season being back as well. You're listening to Amber and Ian. We're presented to you by Progressive Insurance. At Ian Fitz, ESPN is how you find him. At Amber W Sports is how you find me. Ian, speaking of college football.
8: 15 days.
7: Just over 2 weeks, and then we back, baby. Max Olson, one of our colleagues here at ESPN, he wrote an interesting article on ESPN.com. I'm glad you said good human. It would be awkward if you said bad human. So I'm glad that we have it on the record that Max Olson is a good human. He wrote a good article on ESPN.com because he was at the Personnel and Recruiting Symposium in Nashville, Tennessee. And there he asked over a dozen general managers in college football. Yes, there are general managers now in college football, and a whole bunch of front office staffers and a whole bunch of college football agents about the price tag being attributed to each and every position in college football. So he's getting the average price at each position in college football. And there's some interesting stuff here. Right now in the quarterback market, now this is all quarterbacks, so not just your biggest names. What would you assume the average looks like?
9: For non-quarterback?
7: No, for a quarterback.
9: I'd say $4.5 million.
7: Oh, wow. You overshot. So the average is between $1 and $3 million. But then you have guys like Darian Mensah making $8 million.
9: Dante Moore is making, what, $4.5 million, $5 million.
7: Right. But then, Oregon. Of course, you have a whole bunch of quarterbacks that make a whole lot.
9: I would have thought, yeah, obviously.
7: That even
9: a
7: million.
9: Higher.
7: So it's offsetting the averages there some. So basically, the going price for a quarterback in college football is between 1 and 3. Some of the more interesting things on this list are things like the running back position, which in college, according to Max Olson, the average right now is $300,000 to $800,000 for a running back. What's interesting about that is if you look at that on a pay scale, running backs make a lot more in college, pay scale wise, compared to the other positions than they do in the NFL, where in the NFL, we know running backs are very undervalued.
9: Yeah, I was listening to Kirby Smart yesterday, head coach of Georgia, and going on a rant where he's like, look, if you can't run the ball, you're not going to win. If you can't stop the run, you're not going to win. You and I talked about this a couple weeks ago where the the price for a frontline, like it was Zay Flowers and Bijan Robinson, wide receiver, Baltimore, running back, Atlanta. Within 24 hours, Zay Flowers damn near took home almost twice the guaranteed money that Bijan Robinson did.
7: Even though Bijan set records with his contract.
9: And which way are we going with his pronunciation? Is it Bijan? Is it Bijan? I mean, he,
7: you know what?
9: He
7: I'm
9: goes back and forth.
7: I want to say it. And for me, it's Bijan because that's what I've always called you.
9: And, you know, going back when I covered him in Texas, it was Bijan. So I'm going, you know, I'm going for Bijan. Anyway.
7: Also, I'm getting kind of frustrated with these guys. They're coming in. They're telling me.
9: You're running back with Miami.
7: Late in their careers. Well, this happened to me. I think this happened to me yesterday.
9: A-Chain. A&M.
7: Was it the day before? Yeah, ETN. And now it's
9: A-Chain.
7: And now it's A-Chain. And then
9: but his brother still pronounces it ETN.
7: ETN.
9: Yeah.
7: It's like, what's what the what? And so apparently, A-Chain, who was formerly, the artist formerly known as ETN, says that it's always actually been A-Chain, but we've always been pronouncing it right with wrong with ETN. Well, that's exactly like what you just said with the running back for the Miami Dolphins, who also happens to be A-Chain.
9: His pronunciation.
7: But you knew him as A-Chain when we were in
9: A&M.
7: Covering him in college.
9: Yes.
7: Because that's what everybody called him. And then he gets to the NFL and he's like, no, you guys have just been saying it wrong. I'm like, say what? What? Like, can these guys, here's my PSA to football players. Please correct us early in your careers.
9: Freshman
7: year. The second
9: year.
7: You get to college, you let us know. When it comes out of all of our mouths, the second you start getting talked about, tell us we're doing it wrong in the media. Because when you show up 6 years later and you want me to change how I'm saying your name, it's going to be hard.
9: Or don't change the damn name. Don't change the way
7: you put it. Or that. If you let it go that long, just go. If you've been ETN that long, man, like just ride with it. I'm sorry if that's not honoring your heritage or whatever.
9: I'm
7: not trying to be offensive, but come on.
9: The only reason we got on this because you just said Bijan and I said Bijan. Because that's the way I pronounce it when he was a Texas and done
7: like,
9: a million interviews with the guy.
7: That sounds like a difference
9: he never corrected me. Yeah, well, he had his, you know, his sauce at Texas also from NIL. Anyway, bottom line.
7: Yes.
9: Going back to our you know.
7: Going back to running backs and the average price.
9: Going back to our regularly scheduled program. Look, Zay Flowers damn near got double the guaranteed cash. But who's getting more touches during a game? It's not even close. Who's getting more touches during the season? It's not even close. And so to your point about running backs in college getting paid a lot more than you would expect, or at least, you know,
7: on a pay scale,
9: when you look at it between college and what a quarterback gets paid for versus the NFL and a running back, or in the NFL and a running back and wide receiver, the college game values it more than the NFL does.
7: Yeah, for context.
9: When it comes to monetary value.
7: For context, the wide receiver in college makes about, on average, $100,000 more than the running back in college. In the NFL, the wide receiver makes double or more than double what the running back makes. And so from a pay scale perspective, the running back certainly makes a lot more than he does in the NFL. Well, I guess I think that there's a couple reasons for that. I think in college, you're not playing the longevity game like you are in the NFL. These guys in the NFL are being undervalued because we don't consider it a longevity position. In college, you're not worried about that portion of the valuation. If you're a general manager, you're only going to have those guys for a few years anyways.
9: Yeah.
7: So I think that's part of it. And then I do wonder when I'm looking at these salaries and the pay scale structure and why it differs from the NFL at these different positions, I wonder if there is an element of fame to this as well that's calculated in at the collegiate level that nobody gives a damn about at the NFL level. Because at the NFL, you're not going to get paid more simply because you're more famous. But I do wonder with these college programs, if that ends up being a bit of a popularity contest as well.
9: That's a good question. You know, and it also goes to chemistry, you know, where in college football now, like look at Mensa, quarterback of Miami, starts his career at Tulane. He's now damn near a hired gun, right? Goes to Duke, you know, has success there, takes him to the ACC championship game. Then goes to Miami, getting paid what again?
7: I mean, $8 million.
9: $8 million, right, in college. But he is a mercenary right now. And how do you build chemistry with a team when you're constantly bringing in new talent or your team is getting poached? I talked to Dan Lanning about this very thing, head coach at Oregon, one of the top five teams preseason in the

0: Hear that? 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
1: Ba-da-ba-ba-ba. Over to their homes. It's always something away from the facility to get guys to be together.
2: 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Just money.
1: Exactly. It's away from the gridiron. It's away from the facility. They are always, they call it duck culture, that they're always trying to make sure that the guys are getting to know each other away from the game. And that is not easy to do, especially when you're constantly bringing in new guys and, you know, you're having guys leave your team. But he also emphasized this morning when I was talking to Dan Lanning, look, it all starts with high school. You know, a lot of teams are trying to build through the portal. You got to go from the ground up, and you got to get them in your program and develop those guys. That is the genesis. That is the basis for every dominant winning college team. But it's also, you got to have time away from the facility to build those relationships. And that's not easy to do, but they've done it. And, you know, the great ones do. Ohio State does it. They play golf. You know, I mean, all these damn Buckeyes are all like seven handicaps, man. It's insane, right? I mean, they do things away from the facility, away from football, and that's where you find that chemistry that builds, you know, winners year in, year out, and the programs that are always contending for titles.
2: It's impressive that he said that they've never had a starter that they've lost in the transfer portal.
1: Oregon, it's crazy.
2: Right now, according to DraftKings, to win the national championship has plus 800 odds. That's tied with Indiana. That is behind Ohio State, Notre Dame, and Texas. They all have shorter odds right now than Oregon to win a natty. Tune in for baseball action tomorrow as the Braves host the Diamondbacks, presented by Progressive Insurance. 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Probably not, but, you know, we'll talk about it anyways right here on Amber and Ian.
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9: This is Rich Cimini covering the Jets. Get ready for a season on the Geno coaster. We're talking about Geno Smith, of course. And the big question is, are the Jets getting Las Vegas Geno or Seattle Geno? From watching training camp, he's had some wow days that make you think he's going to have another career renaissance. And there have been other days, though, where he's thrown some ugly interceptions straight out of last year with the Raiders. Now, Aaron Glenn, he's predicting that Smith, teamed with new offensive coordinator Frank Reich, will have his best year ever. History tells us that it'll be a roller coaster, the Geno coaster.
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8: All aboard the Geno coaster. Geno Smith now at the helm there, as you heard from Rich Cimini of the New York Jets. Ian, Geno Smith had records of 9-8, 8-7, and 10-7 before getting to the New York Jets when he was good back in his Seattle days. The New York Jets would kill for any of those records. They haven't had a winning season since 2015.
10: Let that sink in, right? They haven't had a winning season in over a decade.
11: I thought Aaron Rodgers went there and saved them.
10: Cardi, you beat me to it, dude. Like, our producer Nick Cardi off the top rope. I mean, you remember that Greeny and having that big party of Monday Night Football, right? Yeah. He had all his guys, you know. I mean, so everyone was there. third play of the game. I'm not laughing at a guy got hurt, but just watching Greeny and just how distraught, depressed, mortified. That's Jets fans. Yeah. Again, haven't had a winning season since 2015. That was supposed to be it. And game one, play number three, bam, done. Well, I will say this. Jets fans, there is something to be positive about. You had a hell of a draft.
8: Yep.
10: I mean, at least on paper. You know, we never know how these guys are all going to play out, but, you know, David Bailey out of Texas Tech, that's a mean SOB that arrives with bad intentions, and he's hunting quarterbacks. Mm-hmm. Kenyon Sadiq, when that hernia gets fixed, man, he is just a... He's not just a dude that makes plays as a pass-catching tight end. You want him to go wham a nose tackle, he'll wham the hell out of a nose tackle. He's just an absolute beast. Omar Cooper Jr. out of Indiana. Come on, man. I mean, go on down the list, right? Even the UDFAs. I mean, they got a returner and a wide receiver out of Louisville who's a bad A in Colin Lacey. So I can't praise the Jets. I'm saying this, and it tastes like vinegar on my palate. The Jets had a hell of a draft.
8: Well,
10: the Jets
8: have
10: laid
8: a
10: solid
8: draft,
10: foundation.
8: Hold on. In fairness, part of the reason they had a hell of a draft because they had so many picks.
10: They did. Yeah. Yeah. But
8: there was a lot of talent for them to pick.
10: If Bishanu, you know, left tackle out of Penn State pans out as he should, you know, you have Garrett Wilson. You finally have some semblance of a quarterback. I even like Cade Klubnik in the fourth round out of Clemson. Look, the scheme there last year, and I love Garrett Riley to death. Now the quarterback's coach of Missouri. But I don't think Klubnik was used properly. This dude's got talent. I mean, immense talent. And what you're hearing at a Jets camp right now is, hey, forget 2027 as far as a quarterback draft. They might have their guy in Klubnik. I thought that was also a hell of a pick in the fourth round.
8: Well, they're going to need their guy in the future because 35-year-old Geno Smith obviously isn't the plan for the future, but he certainly appears to be their plan right now, and he needs to be their plan if Aaron Glenn is going to end up maintaining his position there. Now, obviously, ownership has always expressed their belief in Aaron Glenn, but you also had a very impatient Woody Johnson who came in
10: and made it
8: very clear that changes need to be made, and then the entire defensive staff was fired. Basically, Aaron Glenn is taking over the defense, obviously a defensive-minded coach, and Woody Johnson made that very clear. Hey, Coach Glenn, this is what needs to happen. You need to have more control over that side of the ball. So you know the ownership's getting impatient. Obviously, the fan base is impatient. The Jets have the longest playoff drought.
10: Hold on. The fan base is getting impatient?
8: I mean, they've been impatient.
10: It's like me growing up as a Saints fan in the 70s and 80s, right? We know we stink. Right? We're not impatient. We know what we're getting. It's a big old bleep burger.
8: They have the longest active playoff drought in U.S. professional sports, period. They used to be tied with the Buffalo Sabres, but then the Sabres made the playoffs last season.
10: Now
8: it's just the Jets that have the longest active playoff drought streak in the entire country. And that's what these fans have been dealing with, and that's what these fans are up against. And I don't know if they feel like that's changing this season when we're talking playoffs and we talk about some of the inefficiencies, even if we're saying that they have good young weapons that are just joining this team.
10: Yeah, I don't think they're making the playoffs, but I do believe they're a 6-7 type win team this year, in year two in the Aaron Glenn regime.
11: There's good news, though. The last time the Jets made the playoffs, LeBron just made his decision, so didn't that just happen? So maybe they can make
8: it. Just made another
10: there
8: decision.
10: There we go. Right
11: I was
10: there.
11: Just looking up.
8: He didn't go back to the same play. I feel like that would have been more ominous if he had come to Miami.
11: Well, I've been looking at what the world looked like the last time the Jets made the playoffs, and it was bleak.
10: All right, go ahead. I love this stuff. Like,
8: Was it bleak? You just told me LeBron.
11: It wasn't bleak. I mean, we're still.
8: LeBron came to the Miami Heat that year. That was amazing. What are we
10: 2015.
8: About
10: what was going on in 15? What we got?
11: No, it's been 15 years, so 2011.
10: So 2011. All right, what was going on in 11?
11: All right, so obviously President Obama was still in office. Technology was crazy. We're at the iPhone 17 currently. We were at the iPhone 4 back in 2011.
10: Are we at 17?
11: We're at 17.
10: I think I'm rolling with a 10 right now.
11: Snapchat didn't exist. X and Instagram just got off the ground.
10: Hold on. The gram just got off the ground. The last time the Jets made the playoffs.
11: The highest grossing movie of 2010 was Toy Story 3.
10: Wait, we're on Toy Story 1?
11: We're on Toy Story 5. They've slowed down a little bit. And the number one TV show is American Idol. So,
10: no, it was not.
11: Yeah. Amazon was selling at $9 a share. That's crazy.
10: $9 a share. What's Amazon right now? $900 a share?
8: No.
11: Uber and Lyft were not things that didn't exist that you would get in a car.
8: Yeah,
11: with a stranger.
8: That's a big change. That one's shocking that Uber did not exist. I know that because I lived right downtown in Miami, right across from the arena that was called the AAA back then. LeBron made his announcement. I couldn't Uber to the club.
11: I was in middle school.
10: I would love for you to do a deep dive on the Miami Dolphins. Well, the last time they made the playoffs, what was going on the last time?
11: Wasn't that like 2 years ago?
8: Well, no, yeah, they made the playoffs. The drought for Miami is we haven't won a playoff game in 25 years. The Jets have won a playoff game more recently than the Dolphins. But the Jets haven't been to the playoffs nearly.
10: Damn, that hurts, doesn't it? When you say it out loud.
8: Oh, it's terrible.
10: That stings.
8: Oh, it's like these Steelers fans that were freaking out that Tomlin didn't want a playoff game in the last 10 years. I'm like, 10 years? What are we talking about? 10 years is nothing.
10: Coming to my world, damn it.
8: Coming to my world. Try 2.5 times that. 10 years. You don't know struggle, kid. I know struggle. I'm a Miami Dolphins fan.
10: Damn it.
8: It's not changing this season either, unfortunately.
10: No.
8: Not to get derailed
10: here. You're the number one overall pick.
8: Going elsewhere in the division.
10: You're going number one overall.
8: Here's to hoping the Jets collapse and somehow end up worse. Coming up next here, we always tell you on this show, what is a big deal and what's not a big deal? We will do it right here on Amber and Ian. 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
1: Hey, this is Rich Eisen. 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
10: What's up? 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
0: I'm Ed Benke, and we start with football news. According to the NFL Network's Ian Rappaport and Mike Garofolo, Cardinals offensive lineman Chase Bosantis suffered a torn MCL, which will sideline the second-round pick for most, if not all, of the season, as surgery is required. The NFL has suspended Falcons edge rusher James Pierce Jr. for the first 8 games of the season. He was suspended for violating the league's personal conduct policy. 3 preseason games going on tonight, all now either late in the third or early in the fourth. In New York, Cade Klubnik started for Geno Smith, the rest of it with a sore foot. He went 5-for-7 for the Jets, who are down by 1 to Tampa. Also, the Broncos blowing up the Falcons. Tua Tagovailoa going just 3-for-5 for 22 yards in a brief appearance. Also, apparently getting shaken up is Marcus Mariota. No further update, but he did lead the Commanders game early against the Dolphins, with Washington now up by 10. Turning to baseball, we're in the AL Central race. The first-place White Sox picked up a key victory over the second-place Tigers.
18: The 2-1. A swing and a fly ball deep left. It'll get on out of here. Over the bullpen. Two-run blast is 26th to make it 8-3 in the sixth.
0: That call from ESPN 1000 as the White Sox top the Tigers 9-5. Reds shut out the Marlins 1-0. Right now, the Pirates lead the Red Sox in the ninth, 8-3. The Rays going for their 10th win in a row. However, in the seventh, they trail the Orioles 4-2. WNBA Fever lead the Wings 84-75. 29 points for Caitlin Clark, 27 points for Paige Beckers.
22: Hey, it's your resident Super Bowl champ, Chris Kaney. Coming up Monday, my former team, the Giants, have a new head coach. 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
23: There was something in the air that night.
8: We're rolling the rock. You're already laughing. Fernando.
10: Is this getting old, this song with Mendoza?
8: No, because now, first of all, it was a banger when Lady Gaga came out with this song originally, and then it...
10: Wait, who'd you say?
8: Well, didn't Lady Gaga make this song most recently, and it was originally ABBA? Do I have that wrong?
10: It was ABBA.
8: ABBA, that's
10: not
8: what I meant,
10: Alba.
8: Not ALBA.
10: ABBA.
8: Isn't it ABBA, and then didn't Lady Gaga redo it?
10: Look at Cardi. Nick Cardi's like rubbing his face like, what in the hell?
8: ABBA. Like
11: I didn't even know Lady Gaga had a version
8: of
11: this song.
8: Didn't she do a version of it?
10: Stop it.
8: Am I crazy?
10: I don't know. It's ABBA.
24: I think you're right. I think you're right, Amber. She did do a version, but the original
10: is ABBA. Not ALBA. ABBA.
8: Okay, fine. Yeah, she did a version of...
11: It was Alejandro.
8: Alejandro. I'm thinking of Alejandro.
10: Oh, my Lord. What happened? So close.
8: She says Fernando in that song, Alejandro. I'm pretty sure. So I think it's reasonable I got confused.
10: What in the hell?
8: I did say I knew it was ABBA originally, although I called them ALBA.
10: ALBA. You know, you ever seen the movie Mamma Mia? Which,
8: yes,
10: by the way,
8: I have.
10: Great girl flick. And
8: I love
10: and
8: that
10: for guys,
8: movie.
10: I'm in. I am a fan
11: it's a great
10: of Mamma Mia. It is.
8: It's a great movie. And by the way, the sequel is also quite good.
10: I've not seen the sequel.
8: If we're talking about chick flicks.
10: But we're going ALBA and not ABBA. And Mamma Mia that you've seen a sequel to, you still didn't know the name of the band that the movie was based
8: on. Which is very wrong information, is that the song had a resurgence because of Lady Gaga, which apparently it never did have a resurgence. It's still just ABBA, but now it's having a resurgence because of Fernando Mendoza.
10: Oh my Lord.
8: So no, we're not sick of it. We haven't been sick of it since this song came out. What year was that?
10: But it's getting played nonstop. Maybe that's just me because I was, you know, I was with Indiana. I was with Indiana for 3 weeks, right? Including the title game and then the draft. And yeah, I've heard it a million.
8: Oh, this is the Lady Gaga.
11: It sounds so similar.
10: So that is nothing like what you played earlier.
8: She said Fernando. See, I'm not crazy. She says Fernando in this song a bunch of times.
10: But that's not what they're playing for Mendoza.
8: Fair enough.
10: Go ahead. Let's get the big deal out of it.
8: 30 for 30's new series, The Betrayal of Shohei Ohtani, is available now on all major podcast platforms. The Betrayal of Shohei Ohtani is presented to you by Gusto. You're listening to Amber and Ian. Let's find out what's a big deal and not a big deal.
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25: But is it a big deal or not a big deal with Amber and Ian?
10: I was trying to figure out a song for Shohei, and I got nothing. You know, you may have confused with something else, but I got nothing.
8: I don't think there is a song.
11: I got one for you. Hold on. Jake's going to pull it up for me.
8: For Shohei?
11: There's one.
10: The closest I could get was Hall & Oates, like She Gone, but that's all I got. Oh, the Gambler. Well done. Well done.
8: Wow.
10: Cardi and Jake, well done.
8: Speaking of the new series, The Betrayal of Shohei Ohtani. You guys should just play this under that reed every time we do it.
11: All right, are we on to big deals? My turn?
10: Let's go. Let's get
8: it.
10: Your turn. Let's go.
8: Nick Cardi.
10: Come on, Buckeye.
11: So the Falcons edge rusher James Pierce was suspended today by the NFL for 8 games for violating the league's personal conduct policy when he was arrested on domestic violence charges in February. They announced this afternoon. Pierce will be eligible to participate in all preseason activities, including games Falcons currently playing right now. He will not be available to play the Broncos. Or no, he is available to play the Broncos today. He allegedly used a vehicle to repeatedly ram into a car driven by his ex-girlfriend and WNBA player Rakita Jackson in an effort to stop her leaving. That was back in February in Florida. Pierce, 26th round pick in 2025, or 26th overall pick in the first round in 2025. He had 10 sacks last year. Big deal, not a big deal, Amber.
8: This is obviously a very big deal. Atlanta invested in this player, and certainly in terms of their draft stock, they traded up to take him. And Ian, this is a big deal. Already, he's not available to them. He obviously allegedly did really, really terrible things. He's only 22 years old, but this ain't the way to get noticed and to make this team better. That desperately needs you, by the way, because Jalen Walker tore his ACL.
10: When James Pierce was drafted, our entire room was shocked. From Mike Tannenbaum to Max Starks to Jordan Reed to myself to Chris Carlin. I was stunned that the Falcons took him in the first round. Most NFL teams that I talked to had James in the proverbial box. For people who don't know what the box is, that means he's undraftable. Not as a first rounder, as a seventh rounder. You don't draft him. Whether it's personal issues, physical, whatever it may be, he was in the box. The Falcons took him. Now he had 10 sacks, as you mentioned, but look, this is one where if I'm the Falcons, I'm cutting bait. I'm sorry.
8: Already?
10: I would have taken him, Amber. I would not have drafted him at all.
8: I mean, 10 forget and a half first sacks round last season though.
10: But where is he right
8: he
10: now?
8: He's
10: suspended
8: AP
10: for 8 games.
8: NFL Rookie of the Year finalist.
10: I'm telling. There's things behind the scenes from Tennessee that I know that I'm telling you, I would not invest another penny in this guy if I'm the Falcons.
8: I feel like
10: so it's a big deal. Yes,
8: they've already paid him. They spent the draft capital on him when they drafted him. Like they've already done all that. So
10: good luck.
8: I guess. Now you gotta hope it ends up working out that he gets whatever help he needs.
11: Well, this is about your Miami Dolphins, Amber. So buckle up. Troy Aikman, ESPN Monday Night Analyst, will have...
10: So buckle up.
11: He will have... Well, it's the only time we'll talk about the Dolphins, so get used to it.
10: Good point. There you go.
11: ESPN Analyst Troy Aikman, he's on Monday Night Football with Joe Buck. He will have restrictions placed upon him for the upcoming season as he took a role as the Miami Dolphins consultant in their front office. An NFL spokesperson said today, the restrictions are the same that Tom Brady follows. As being an owner of the Raiders, they will have to... They attend production meetings remotely, and they are not allowed to be at other teams' facilities. The spokesperson for the NFL, Brian McCarthy, said there have been no issues with Tom over the last 2 seasons. It is up to the coaches and clubs what information they share with the respective broadcaster. If they share information they shouldn't, that's on them. Big deal, not a big deal, Ian.
10: I'm going to go not a big deal because I'm in those coaches' meetings on the college level. They're going to tell you what they want to tell you or what they don't want to tell you. And if a minority owner like Troy Aikman or an advisor is in for the Miami Dolphins or a Tom Brady with the with the Raiders, they might just button up. You're not going to get the same intel. You know, as far as injuries, what young players are rising and looking good. So, to me, it's not a big deal because coaches can tell you whatever they want to tell you in those meetings. Been in them, a million of them. So to me, not a big deal.
8: He's a lead color commentator for Monday Night Football. He very quickly pointed out that there's no conflict because the Dolphins don't have any Monday Night Football games.
11: Why not?
8: Troy Aikman said, quote, the Dolphins are not expected to be very good this year. He went on to say they're in cap hell, so there's no Monday Night game with the Dolphins this year. Obviously, that does help his case. It's not like he's going to be calling the games for the team that he's advising. So
10: everything I just said won't impact Troy Aikman.
8: Impact Troy Aikman at all. But it's not a big deal. But even if it did, frankly, it's the right thing to do. I understand these guys who are broadcasters and they're getting more involved in these teams. I think you can balance both roles, but I also think it's okay that it limits some of your access. It makes sense.
10: Yep, it does.
11: All right, I'm moving this one up because it's an Ohio State story. We'll talk about a good football team that one of us roots for. No. All right.
10: Hey, let me ask you a question. You're a Rhode Island graduate, right?
8: Why?
11: Correct.
8: Why? That's the question, right? Why?
10: So if Rhode Island played Ohio State in basketball,
11: I'd root for Rhode Island.
10: Okay.
8: Right. Why do you root for Ohio State?
11: Because when I was in high school, my sister attended Ohio State in the first year Urban Meyer took over, and I was like, oh, that's awesome. And I dropped her off and I saw the campus. I was like, this is the coolest place. So,
8: you know, recently Urban Meyer said his biggest regret is leaving Florida.
11: Well,
8: I think that quote was real. It may have just come across my timeline because I'm me and I eat up Gator stuff. I'm pretty sure that quote was a real quote.
10: He's from Ohio.
8: I think it was a real quote. He loved us.
10: Anyway, go ahead. Continue.
11: But to answer your question, I'll get my master's from Ohio State so I can officially do it. All right,
8: he also lives in Florida, by the way, Ian. He doesn't just live in Florida. He literally lives a block away from me right now.
11: Yeah, that's because there's no taxes. It's just smart financial. All right. Ohio State is shifting its Senior Day celebration from its traditional spot on the home finale to its season opener. So this one I don't think I've ever heard a school do. Senior Day will now take place on the opening game against Ball State on September 5th at Ohio Stadium. The celebration typically occurs on the final home game. This year it would be against that team up north. Ohio State's lost back-to-back games to that school, so maybe that's why they're moving it up.
8: That's a ridiculous move. That's exactly what's happening.
11: That is why they're moving it up. So, big deal, not a big deal, Amber, that they're running from their rival.
8: That seems like a B move. I've got to be honest with you. What are we doing? We're scared of Michigan, so we don't want the seniors to have a bad night? That is Ohio State admitting they're scared of Michigan, Nick. That is the opposite of what Ohio State is supposed to ever do, especially with that rival. Because otherwise, this makes no sense. Ian, seniors are honored on their last night with the team. It's the whole point of Senior Day. You're honoring them on the first day of the season with the team. And for a lot of these transfers, the first day of the team period. Like, what? That makes no sense.
10: I'm going to go, one, not a big deal. And
8: it's a big deal. They're scared.
10: I kind of like the fact that they're doing it to celebrate the entire season. This is your senior year. It's week one. This is your year. We're going to honor you for the entire season. I'm going to go a different route there.
8: Of Michigan.
11: I hate it. I don't like it at all. How cool would it be to beat your rival and be like, yeah, and then it was my senior night. That's how I went out of Ohio State.
8: And that's how you should be thinking of it. Is that you're going to beat your rival.
10: Yeah, but you know, Kyle Whittingham doesn't hate Ohio State. So there you go.
8: That's true. That was a little...
10: Overblown?
8: Yeah, it was overblown.
10: Oh my God.
8: Tune in for baseball action. I assume that's it, Nick, right? For baseball action this Sunday.
10: He ended on the Buckeyes. He's good.
8: As the Astros host the Mariners. Coverage begins at 6:30 p.m. Eastern on ESPN Radio and on the ESPN app. Coming up next year on Amber and Ian, what's worse, the dentist or the school carpool line? We'll debate right here on ESPN Radio.
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1: ABBA.
0: ABBA. Yeah, ABBA is what I called ABBA. It was a show, you know, it's late at night. It is what it is. We don't get everything right here. We've gotten a lot right, though, about the NFL. I can feel it in my bones. I know all of our takes are good takes. You're watching the NFL right now, Ian Fitzsimmons. Are you seeing anything interesting in the preseason?
1: The Bucs just scored, by the way. To go up 23-16 on the Jets. There's
0: a shocker. You're making that sound really interesting.
1: Well, look, I haven't paid as much attention. This is where I go back tomorrow because I've been focused more on the show than these games. But you know,
0: it's also preseason. We understand.
1: A couple UDFAs have looked pretty damn good. You know, so there you go.
0: There you go.
1: Those are the guys that are trying to make the squad. Those are the guts of your team.
0: I didn't
1: have one GM tell me yesterday that there are more undrafted free agents that will get the pension in the NFL over the next 10 years than 6th or 7th round draft picks, which is what you think
0: true?
1: About it. Yeah. Well,
0: I mean, I guess that's true by the numbers because most guys go undrafted.
1: Yeah. I mean, by numbers alone. Yeah. You, it makes sense, but it is somewhat staggering, right? Where like Barry Church, you know, was a phenomenal safety for the Cowboys for what, a decade? Undrafted free agent out of Toledo. You know, Tony Romo was a UDFA. Kurt Warner was a UDFA.
0: Yeah, we've had some really famous
1: ones. I mean, those are the guys that are the guts of your team. So when you watch these preseason games, yeah, I mean, Devontae Smith, you know, out of Notre Dame, you know, corner who got hurt his senior year, had a hell of a game, you know, and his first, Haynes King looked good. Now you're going against 2s and 3s as a quarterback, but. Yeah, it doesn't hurt for UDFAs to go ahead and perform.
0: But Haynes King made that roster just from that performance, and he earned himself
1: $3 million.
0: Yeah, something ridiculous, millions of dollars just from that one touchdown, the one running touchdown that he scored in the Hall of Fame game. He earned millions of dollars,
1: and they paid him, you know, $250,000 as a UDFA. West Weeks is another one, right, for the Colts. You know, look good. So there you go.
0: So there you go. So that's what we're watching. The NFL preseason rolls on. We'll continue to roll on here on ESPN Radio and keep you updated on all the live action throughout the night. Let's talk about our personal lives, though, for a moment, Ian, because I have some complaining to do. Now that we've done a lot of sports for the last couple of hours, let's talk about life. The school, the elementary school, car line today.
1: I've warned you about this for years.
0: It took me over an hour to pick up my first grader. That is not an exaggeration. I lined up for car line 25 minutes before school lets out. Okay, so 25 minutes before car line even starts, I am in that mug because I want to make sure I am there and I am on time like I always am. I always line up 25, 30 minutes early for car line, and I am sitting there. And my kid, when he gets in the car, and this is well over an hour into my track, he goes, "You took forever, Mom."
1: While you were sitting behind every other car.
0: Every other car. It was so horrible. So that took over an hour. And then my elementary schooler gets in my car, and then we have to go and we have to go pick up my almost 2-year-old at a totally different school that's like 15 minutes away from his school. And so the entire thing, I left my car at 3, I got home at 5. The entire process of just picking up my kids took 2 entire hours, and it's not, I don't live, you know, 20 miles from these things. Unbelievable.
1: All right, so I warned you about the carpool line 2 years ago.
0: You did.
1: You didn't
0: this
1: believe,
0: is the worst I've ever
1: you
0: experienced.
1: You did not believe me. I'll never forget this dude in this like the 700 series pimped out black BMW would always cut in the carpool line when I was dropping or picking up my kids or dropping off. Either one. I'd see the same SOB every time. So finally, after about 3 weeks of this crap, I see him cutting a line again and just pulling up into the crosswalk, right? Where you're not supposed to park and letting his kids out. What do? I pulled my big ass Dodge Ram Laramie truck right in front. I see him coming. Nope.
0: What?
1: Blocked the entire street. And I see other parents applauding me. Like, yes, well done. And I just rolled my window down and I looked out like, you got a problem? And he was like, busted. Yeah, it worked for about 3-4 weeks. The carpool line, folks, is the essence of evil. It really is. It's the inner rings of Dante's Inferno, where you have good people like you, like me, who abide by the rules and we deal with it. And then you have other people like pimped out BMW, rich folk who want, oh, I'm entitled because I got money. Nah, man, hell nah. You're not getting by me ever again. So I feel you. I'm so glad I don't have to deal with it anymore. You have to deal with this crap for about another 3-4 years, and I feel for you. I really do. But my advice to you is be aggressive.
0: So
1: aggressive.
0: You can't at this school. So we're at a new school, all right? So this is why this is a new nightmare of a car line. At this school, the car line starts on an actual street, and it's just a two-lane road.
1: Same.
0: So you're just blocking all the... like, if you're actually trying to get somewhere on this road that's otherwise a fairly busy road...
1: Hold on.
0: You
1: they
0: are
1: don't have
0: totally
1: it one screwed. Way blocked off between
0: no.
1: certain hours?
0: No. There is no blocking anything.
1: Oh, that's inbred. That's stupid.
0: You are just completely
1: just
0: screwed. So what you have
1: that's the school's
0: is
1: fault.
0: Cars trying to go around into oncoming traffic because they're not trying to go to the school at all.
1: So
0: it's
1: you
0: the
1: can't
0: most
1: block
0: insane
1: off
0: thing
1: pimped
0: I've
1: out
0: ever
1: BMW
0: seen.
1: Guy like I did.
0: No, well, I mean, honestly, he couldn't even cut. There's no way for anybody going to the school itself to cut into the line. Like
1: that's
0: it's
1: on
0: too,
1: the school's fault.
0: It's too crazy. There would be you would get into an accident if you tried to do it.
1: If I were
0: it's
1: you, nuts. Amber, I would go to the principal and say, hey, is there any way to get this one way for 2 hours for drop off and
0: yeah,
1: pick up?
0: You know, that's actually a good point. Why haven't they done that with the city? Because this is such a nightmare. And then what's wild is so a lot of the parents try to avoid the car line. They just park in the streets of the neighborhood that the school's in.
1: And that's another problem.
0: And so if you live in this darn neighborhood, I know, but I'm looking at it and this is a really nice neighborhood. And I'm thinking this is a reason never to live in this neighborhood because there's just billions of people in front of your house all the time dropping off and picking up their kids because everyone's trying to avoid car line, and it's insane.
1: All it takes is one person to go in and go, can we get this blocked off where it's one-way traffic from 7 to 9 or whatever drop off is, and then pick up, same thing, right?
0: Why wouldn't
1: and you're good to
0: that?
1: Go and therefore
0: that's a very good question.
1: When pimped out BMW guy shows up, you can cut him off.
0: Yeah,
1: there's no ongoing traffic.
0: Important.
1: You're good.
0: Yeah. No, I you're absolutely right. That's a very good suggestion. The thing is, my 86-year-old father went to this elementary school, so they've been around for a minute. They would think somebody would have thought of that before now. Coming up next, Game Night is headed your way right here on ESPN Radio. You can also listen to them on the ESPN app.
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19: Brian, Caitlin Clark, Paige Beckers, the goats that were promised. Basketball theater between the Fever and the Wings tonight. In the W, the last four number one overall picks in the WNBA draft, all in the house this evening at Gamebridge Fieldhouse. Beckers led all scorers at the half and finished with 29-6-6 after rolling her ankle in the closing minutes of the first half. Clark took over in the third quarter, scoring 17 of her 29 and notched her 30th double-double of her 83-game career as Indiana pulls away late, 98-87. Storm and the Fire set the tip off in the nightcap from Seattle momentarily. Three preseason games in the NFL tonight. Let's begin at MetLife Stadium. The Jets hosting the Bucks after joint practices this week. Geno Smith, a game-time scratch with ankle soreness. Fourth-rounder Cade Klubnik got the start and was 5 of 7 in two drives. Currently, it is 109 to play in the fourth quarter. Bucks in front, 24-16. Down I-95 to PG County. The Dolphins' first-teamers did start in this one. Devon Achane with a touchdown. They are also in the fourth quarter at the two-minute warning. The Commanders in front, 20-7. Finally, to the ATL, after fumbling the first snap from scrimmage, Tua Tagovailoa finished 3 of 5 for 22 yards in his Falcons debut. Not much offense to speak of for the home team. Broncos rolling in this one, 27-7. For more scores and analysis, check out ESPN.com and the all-new ESPN app. Coming up on Game Night with Q Myers and yours truly right here on ESPN Radio, we check in Indiana, in Atlanta, and of course, what made us look on this Friday night in the world of sports.
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0: 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And after a few days away covering the silver and black, the Raiders here in Las Vegas, and seeing the debut of Fernando Mendoza, I'm back here on game night where I need to be, and I'll give you everything you need to know on Fernando Mendoza coming up about 15 minutes or so here on game night on ESPN Radio. But Mia, how has everything been going? What's going on with you?
1: Oh, we're living the dream out here. Of course, in Duval, the Jaguars are in New Orleans for joint practices yesterday. Their preseason debut tomorrow afternoon. Starters not expected to go. I was here on game night on Tuesday with our new friend Adam Kaufman, and then last night with home team holding down the fort in the ATL. And Wednesday had a little bit of basketball action in the Upshot League, which happy to report. UConn fans will know this name. Kristen Williams was once upon a time the number one overall recruit in the country, has become the second player in the Upshot League's inaugural season to sign with the WNBA team tonight. She signed with the Dallas Wings, so a little UConn reunion, which I'm sure we'll talk about that other UConn alum who plays for Dallas here momentarily. But Q, I'm not going to lie. I logged on getting ready for our little pre-show meeting, and the first thing I told producer Joe Vaughn back in Bristol was, man, I wish Q and I had home team around tonight, because he certainly would have a thing or two to say about Tua Tagovailoa and the Falcons, because yikes.
0: Yeah, not a very good showing for Tua in his very first snap, but he fumbles that. It's just not a good showing. And to be honest, what I saw from Tua, and it was not, you know, it's not like I just deep dove into everything that Tua did in the Falcons. I mean, they're not having a very good showing, period. But he just didn't look like he was comfortable at the quarterback position. I don't want to say he's playing scared, but he's playing guarded. You know, I think that makes more sense.
1: Right. Well, you couple the injury history with what home team was pontificating on last night here on game night on ESPN Radio, which is their offensive line woes, especially at the right tackle position, which when you have two left-handed quarterbacks, you probably got to have that position figured out.
0: Yeah, you would want to. And again, I get that, but this is what he signed up for. So he can't go into this battle with Michael Penix, and I don't even know how big of a battle it is, because I don't even know if Michael Penix is going to be available. You've got to show some kind of, I'm the leader. I'm the guy that, you know, could take this organization, and with all the weapons that we have and this new head coach, and go in the right direction, just like Kyler Murray is doing in Minnesota. I mean, there was no doubt when he got to Minnesota, he was going to be the guy. And in Atlanta, it feels like Tua is saying, is it me or is it Penix? Is it Penix or is it me? Like, he's not letting it be known that he's the guy. And then when he goes out there in preseason action and he looks like he's, like I said, I don't want to say playing scared, but he's playing guarded, that to me is not a vote of confidence.
1: Well, to add insult to injury, they are, of course, playing the Denver Broncos. That game is in the fourth quarter right now at Mercedes-Benz Stadium. And apparently,
0: they're getting waxed.
1: Yeah, 27-7, a sub-2-minute warning in the ATL. And Q, apparently Sean Payton interviewed on the broadcast and said that a lot of fans dressed up as empty seats at Mercedes-Benz Stadium. So, yeah, man, just talk about kicking the Falcons fans and the Falcons while they're down.
0: You know, the thing about it is, and that's the reality of preseason football, you're not going to have a packed house. But isn't it just Sean Payton like to have something
1: always
0: to say? Some kind of sly remark to say where he's trying to be low-key, but there's nothing low-key about it.
1: Hey, listen, I'll tell you this. Sean Payton's comment about the Jacksonville Jaguars last year about a small market team, which I do not think initially he said with any sort of ill will. I think he was just speaking the reality of Jacksonville as the 42nd largest media market in the country. But I watched the pivot today because Liam Cohen was on it with Fred Taylor and Ryan Clark and Channing Crowder. And wouldn't you know, Fred's got a shirt that says on the back of it, small market team. And on the front, it's got Trevor Lawrence with his grill, the AI-generated image.
0: Right.
1: Big-time grills, small market team. So good job, Sean Payton. You just continue to fuel fan bases. And your team looks pretty good, too. So that's obviously a positive.
0: Well, yeah. And, you know, I got a lot of questions around the Broncos, not because they're not going to be a good team. I just want to see what it looks like with Davis Webb as the play caller as opposed to Sean Payton. I mean, we know he's the ultimate, you know, control freak, which all coaches are. They're the ultimate control freaks. But really, Sean Payton, he doesn't want to give up anything. And so for him to decide to give up the play calling to Davis Webb, and, you know, I believe a lot of that had to do with the interest that many teams had in him, either to be their head coach or their offensive coordinator. I'm interested to see how this thing goes, and if it lasts for a long time, you know, if it's successful, great. If not, is there going to come a point where Sean Payton's like, all right, man, yeah, we're going to have to go ahead and you got to pass that playbook back to me.
1: And maybe it won't even be an actual knock against Davis Webb. It'll just be Sean Payton being like, I'm not feeling so great, so you're going to give the controller back to me. Sorry.
0: Right, exactly. So Denver, they end up getting the victory. Not a big surprise, 27-7. Like you said, it was the waning moments of that game. I did like the Jahdae Barron tip drill pick six for the young man out of UT. He's a hell of a cornerback. Thought he was going to be a great addition when Denver got him a year ago. You know, a game I wanted to talk about, and not because of the results, which it just went final as well, the Commanders and the Dolphins. Washington wins 20-7. I'm concerned because Marcus Mariota left the game with a non-contact injury.
1: Ooh.
0: But and he was holding his knee. Now, the thing about it is the play before, he did get drilled in his knee, but then he stayed in, and then he handed the ball off, and you could just see that movement, and you could see that when he went down, you know, he's holding his knee, he goes off. It was on their first drive of the game. And the reason I'm concerned about that, I mean, look, injuries happen in the National Football League. But Jaden Daniels hasn't necessarily been the poster child for health, and I'm going to be available all the time. Marcus Mariota, to his credit, has been a pretty good backup, right? He's a guy that, again, you're not going to – if he has to play 10 games, you're cooked, right? If he has to play the majority of the season, you're cooked. But if he has to spell, you know, Jaden Daniels for 2-3 games, you probably feel pretty good that you can go at least 1-2, probably 2-1, because he's got enough skins on the wall to be able to do that. If he is out, what direction do the Commanders go? Again, every team needs a quality backup, but that team in particular needs a quality backup because of the history so far in Jaden Daniels' short career of not being available.
1: Well, we've previously here on Game Night gone through some of the backup quarterback battles and ones that might result in a player potentially being traded. Certainly last night, watching the young duo of Will Howard and Drew Aller for the Pittsburgh Steelers making Mason Rudolph expendable, we had Brooke Pryor, our NFL Nation Steelers reporter, on, and she said it appears, at least from what we saw in a one-game sample size, Mason Rudolph could be the odd man out just because those other two guys were drafted by Omar Khan, the general manager. And so I would certainly look to him. I'm thinking about other quarterback battles, maybe
0: I got a good one for you.
1: Yeah.
0: What about, that's a good one, J.J. McCarthy there in Minnesota. Maybe that could be one, but he's just so unproven. I don't know if I'm Washington if I want to take that chance. You know what I mean? Because, look, he's been in the league just as long as Jaden Daniels, except for he has no history of being able to do anything. But, you know, I'm a big Haynes King guy, and, you know, the undrafted free agent, he's in Carolina, and I know he's dealing with a hamstring injury right now. Could Kenny Pickett become available?
1: Or how about one of those quarterbacks out there in Cleveland? Not that I think any of them have really proved their worth.
0: How many they got? 18 of them?

0: The snack wrap plus Caesar sauce equals extra crispy chicken Caesar-y greatness. Sounds delicious. Caesar sauce at McDonald's for a limited time. Ba-da-ba-ba-ba.
1: Happen. You know, and this could be a moment that Washington's looking at thinking, okay, we're going to bounce back because Jaden is back, right? We have a new offensive coordinator. We're going to protect him a little bit more. But at the same time, right, you have to be able to protect yourself, because if he's going to miss some times, you have to have someone that you feel like, all right, we can go to. So I start looking over, especially as these games evolve and we start to see some of these backup quarterbacks or some of these UDFAs. Hell, I mentioned Haynes King. Maybe he's the guy who's expendable. Maybe he's the guy to back. You know what I mean? Like, it just feels like there could be some shuffling of backup quarterbacks, and it's funny to talk about them in great detail. It's like insurance, right? You don't want to use it, but you need to have it. Right? I mean, it's bad. It's bad because you're paying for it. But then when you need it, you're like, yep, glad I have it. So it's just what you have to have in that backup spot.
2: Yeah, and Bill Polian, once upon a time when he was leading the Indianapolis Colts, said, if you're going to the backup quarterback, you're already behind the eight ball. You probably don't have a chance. But in today's day and age, Kyle Shanahan's system is proof that if you do have a backup quarterback who can keep you afloat for 4 to 5 games, all of a sudden you stay in the thick of a playoff race, especially in a division like the NFC East, where we do not know where that thing is going to go in 2026.
1: What was there, 62 starting quarterbacks last year?
2: Yes.
1: Something like, I mean, so that tells you there's only 32 teams in the league. I ain't a mathematician. You do the math. She's Mia O'Brien. I'm Q Myers. It's Game Night here on ESPN Radio. Coming up next, you only get one chance to make a first impression. It's Game Night on ESPN Radio, the ESPN app, SiriusXM Channel 80, and tune in.
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7: On the inside slot. Fernando looking left across the middle. Caught. Touchdown. Jack Besh. Fernando Mendoza. A rifle to Jack Besh. And the Raiders score 6. Touchdown. Las Vegas Raiders.
8: Mendoza to Jack Besh. That was Fernando Mendoza's first touchdown pass in the NFL. It was preseason, but still in the NFL. And on the other side of that, the receiving end, Jack Besh, that was his first NFL touchdown, second year in the league. The highlight coming in courtesy of Raider Nation Radio 920. It is game night here on ESPN Radio, the all-new ESPN app, SiriusXM Channel 80, and tune in. 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She's Mia O'Brien. I'm Q Myers, and feels like I'm on my local show when I hear that highlight coming in, Mia. I'm
9: hey,
8: like, wait a minute.
9: I'm excited to turn the tables here. I'm excited to pepper you with questions, 1Q Myers, because you were at Allegiant Stadium last night for Fernando Mendoza's debut, and you did join us here on game night with your immediate reaction. But now that you've had 24 hours to marinate on it, did it look as good when you watched back the tape as it did in the moment?
8: Yeah, he looked like he was comfortable. He looked like the lights weren't too bright for him. He was sped up when he first hit the field. You could tell that the first drive, he was, you know, a little anxious. And it's funny, during the pregame show, I talked to the great Matt Millen, and he said that, you know, I guarantee because he's a rookie, because he's the quarterback, because he's the number one overall pick, the minute he hits the grass, he's going to be sped up. And they're going to have to get him to the sideline and say, all right, just slow down. Just relax. It's not going anywhere. And then he immediately said that post-game. When they're interviewing him, he's at the podium. He's like, yeah, I was just sped up in the first drive, and I had to slow down. But once I slowed down, I was good to go. And I think Fernando Mendoza is going to be a really good quarterback. I do. He's got to want to be better. He's got the study habits to be better. He's not a guy that you have to worry about. He's going to be out on the Vegas Strip doing all kind of wild stuff.
9: No, that's a haunted house. That's a haunted house, Q.
8: Exactly.
9: You don't want to go anywhere near that.
8: Hey, man, look, he needs to pass that lesson on to a lot of us. I'm just going to say it like that. He needs to pass that lesson on to a lot of us. So, he's going to be good to go, but you can see the quality traits in him. There's a couple of passes that you look at and you're like, okay, yep, I see it. I get it. And he's got a lot of faith in his arm, and as long as the team does right by him, and what I mean by that is the offensive line is in place, the weapons are in place, he's going to be just fine.
9: Because Vinny Bonsenor of the California Post joined us after you did, Q, and I mean, he was oozing with enthusiasm for the idea of we need to see Fernando Mendoza sooner rather than later.
8: Right.
9: And I didn't think Kirk Cousins looked awful in his limited action.
8: Didn't.
9: He did get the start in this game, and I know the ceiling is obviously higher for Mendoza. I'm not breaking any news there, but if the idea is the rest of the infrastructure needs to be in place before we can insert the number one overall pick into the equation,
8: right?
9: I pressed Vinny on it. I said, well, if the offensive line's the issue, how did it look? And he said it looked better than expected. Would you echo that?
8: I would say it's TBD. And the only reason I would say this is because the first team offensive line only played a couple possessions.
9: Okay.
8: You know what I mean? They played the first one, which was with Kirk Cousins, and then they played one with Fernando, and then they weren't in there. So there's a lot of new to that offensive line. So I'm not going to say that they're where they need to be just yet. I mean, they don't even know who their starting five is going to be yet. So I think it's a little premature to say that they're where they need to be. I would probably agree with Vinny that it was better than most people expected, but it was such a small sample size that it's really hard to tell. And you know how it is in preseason. It's not like they're doing all kind of exotic blitzes and disguising defenses. And you know what I mean? It's a lot of plain Jane, so I wouldn't go there. And I'll just tell you, Vinny's been very adamant that Fernando should start from day one since, I don't know, since he got drafted. So he's been in that camp, and it's funny because there's a couple camps. I'm in the camp of whoever gives the team the best opportunity to win should start. Right? And, yep. and the argument to that is, yeah, well, this team's not a team that's going to go and win 10 or 11 games, so what's the difference between a win here or a loss there? Like, just develop the young guy, let him learn on the fly. But from my point of view is this team has only won 7 games in 2 seasons. I think that they need to learn how to win games. They need to have the best guys on the field to give them a chance to win. If that's Fernando Mendoza, great. If that's Kirk Cousins, great. He had one drive and one touchdown. That's a pretty good box check by the veteran.
9: I would agree with that, but I also think the idea of Fernando Mendoza has already been through the fire during his time at Cal. The fact that he was sacked 41 times his junior year, and there's obviously a learning curve between college and the NFL, but ultimately that fire prepared him to go to Indiana and play in Kurt Cignetti's system. And so that's where I think the counter argument of, hey, he's prepared to take those hits.
8: Right.
9: And he believes that that resilience, it then perpetuates throughout an organization, whether it's in Bloomington or in Las Vegas. And so maybe, well, yes, Kirk Cousins is the safer bet right now. Fernando Mendoza actually having the reins and bringing this team along on the field in addition to in the locker room, maybe that is what actually sets forth the next 10 years of Raider football with him at the helm.
8: Yeah, it very easily can, right? And look, there's still plenty of training camp and still two preseasons to go, games to go. He might win this out of camp. He might end up looking like, you know, the next best thing and, you know, the next greatest quarterback. Who knows? And then it would make all the sense in the world. I just don't think that they need to be in a rush. If they are comfortable putting out there, by all means, put him out there. We all know he's a franchise quarterback to be, so put him out there. If they're not 100% comfortable yet, if they feel like they got to dumb down the playbook, if they're not sure about the offensive line, then why throw him to the Wolves right now and set him up? Like, he got hit a couple times last night. He was playing in the second half, and he's playing with, you know, third-team guys that aren't close to making the roster. And I'm thinking, yeah, I don't know how much I want to see him out there right now, handing off to the third-team running back. You know what I mean? Like, I don't think that that's necessary for that guy at this stage of the game. But all in all, I agree with Chris Canty from Unsportsmanlike, feeling like he checked the right boxes in his debut. Here's CC.
10: Well, listen, he looked like he was in control. It wasn't too big for him. He made some big boy throws. The touchdown throw that he had, that was on the money on the slam route to Betch. And guess what? This is the guy, Fernando Mendoza, catching the snap and throwing the ball without the laces. That's a veteran-savvy move down in there in red zone where everything is sped up. So I was impressed by that. But maybe the best throw that he made was on the touchdown drive, his second drive of the game, where he fires a 20-yard dart to Malik Benson. And it's in between three Arizona Cardinals defenders. That's a big boy throw, man. And so you saw flashes of why he was the number one overall pick. And you got to feel good about where he's at with his overall progress, with his development. And now the question for Clint Kubiak is, how can you find a way for him to build on this performance and have a steady drumbeat, a steady progression as we navigate through the rest of the preseason? But all in all, he checked all the boxes. You feel good about what Fernando Mendoza did on the field.
9: Not only did Fernando Mendoza make the throws, Q, the skill players hauled those passes in. And that's the other part of this, too, is I think that comparatively from a year ago, and we talked about Jack Betch last night, just 20 catches in his rookie campaign. He looked sure-handed out there last night, catching Fernando Mendoza's first career touchdown. And I think that the skill player position, which was certainly a question mark after the Raiders dealt Jacoby Myers to Jacksonville last year. It was a question mark before then, but absolutely after that. That I don't have any worries about moving forward with those two tight ends and Michael Mayer and Brock Bowers and now the wide receiving core. How did the run game look with Ashton Jeanty? Limited minutes, I know.
8: Yeah, he only played, you know, one drive and he looked fine. And I liked what I saw from Mike Washington Jr., the fourth round pick out of Arkansas. He went for 60 something yards, had a 53 yard gallop and set up that touchdown pass from Mendoza to Besh for that one touchdown that he had. I think it's a really good 1-2 punch. Like I said, the offensive line is still a work in progress, though. You know, you're talking about a team that only averaged 77 yards on the ground per game last year.
9: But I think that the reason, and that's the reason I asked about the run game, Clint Kubiak, more so than pass protection, Clint Kubiak is going to want to hone in on the run game, regardless of who his starting quarterback is. But in the growth and the maturation of Fernando Mendoza and this evolution of making him QB1 in Las Vegas, I do think that the run game being at the very least a passing grade,
8: yep,
9: that's a prerequisite, in my opinion, for them to then trot Fernando Mendoza out there.
8: Agreed. Agreed 100%. They can't be the worst rushing team in the league. Let's put it like that. They can't be where they were the last two seasons. They have to be better than that. Clint Kubiak's offense requires that. So I do believe there's going to be a lot better. How much better? Well, we'll still see. And look, that was only one preseason game in the books. I know that the Raiders have a plan for when they want to put Mendoza in there. I think that he's obviously sped up that process quite a bit just from what he showed in game number one. Coming up next, we continue with our NFL two-a-days. It's ESPN Radio.
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9: I'm Mia O'Brien, Caitlin Clark, Paige Beckers, the goats that were promised. Basketball theater tonight between the Fever and the Wings. Beckers led all scorers at the half at Gainbridge Fieldhouse. She finished with 29-6-6. After rolling her ankle in the closing minutes of the first half, Clark took over in the third quarter, scoring 17 of her 29 and notched her 30th double-double of her 83-game career as the Fever pull away late, 98-87. Storm and Fire here in action as we speak out in the Pacific Northwest. The Storm have already been eliminated from postseason contention. Fire in front through the end of one, 26-16. Three preseason games in the NFL tonight. Let's begin at MetLife. The Jets hosting the Bucs after joint practices this week. Geno Smith, a game-time scratch with ankle soreness. Fourth-rounder Cade Klubnik got the start and was 5 of 7 in two drives. Bucs get the win, 24-16. Down I-95 to PG County. Dolphins first-teamers did start. Devon Achane with a touchdown. It would prove to be the only TD of the day for Miami. Commanders get the win, 20-7. Finally, to the ATL, after fumbling the first snap from scrimmage, Tua Tagovailoa finished 3 of 5 for 22 yards in his Falcons debut. Not much offense to speak up for the home team. Broncos roll 27-7. Off the field, defensive tackle Keanu Benton and the Steelers have agreed to a 4-year, $72 million contract extension, according to the NFL Network's Ian Rappaport. To the majors, a couple of games still currently in progress. The Brewers trail the Dodgers through the end of 1-1-0, and the Royals in front of the Angels 3-0. The Rangers trail the Athletics 3-0. 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Straight ahead on Game Night with Q Myers and yours truly right here on ESPN Radio.
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0: The winner had it knocked away, stolen by Timpson. Clark fires, and it goes down! Shooter's touch for Caitlin Clark in Indy.
1: Caitlin Clark, 3 of her 29 points that she had on the evening as the Fever get the win over the Wings, 98-87. Highlight coming in courtesy of Ion. It's game night here on ESPN Radio, the all-new ESPN app, SiriusXM Channel 80, and TuneIn. 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I'm Q Myers. We've got our NFL Two-A-Days coming up in about 15 minutes or so. But right now, we got to focus in on the WNBA and the Indiana Fever. And to help us do that, we bring in our good friend Eddie White, Indiana Fever insider. And Eddie, thanks so much for your time. We definitely appreciate you here on game night. And Caitlin Clark, just another day at the office, 29 points, 10 assists. Indiana gets the victory, and they've won 3 in a row, and they're right there as the 4 seed now. Are they getting hot at the right time as the regular season is starting to wear down for the WNBA?
2: That's a great question. You know, we got that big break coming up. You know, they take off, and, you know, of course, Caitlin and Aaliyah are you playing for USA, and Stephanie will be the assistant coach. And it's like, do you want that break when you're playing so well? You know, you mentioned they're hot. We won 10 of the last 13. Now, here's the crazy thing. We're now 10 games over 500. The last time we were 10 games, the Fever over 10 games over 500 was back in 2012. And guess what happened that year?
9: They won the WNBA title. I got you, Eddie.
2: That right. Mia, obviously, you're the smartest person of this three-person conversation. We know that. But here's the craziest thing. That's why I love talking to you guys, because we'll get into the points and stuff, but you guys like nuggets. You like crazy little notes. Mm-hmm. Listen to this one. Tonight, we had a sold-out crowd. It was standing room only. I mean, Friday night, and people come from all over America. It's amazing to see the license plates. It's a weekend. These families drive in from New Jersey. They drive in from Iowa. They drive in from Minnesota, from all over. Okay? Standing room only. Sold out crowd. I just mentioned the last time was 2012, and the genius Mia knew it. We won the championship. Remember, in those finals, the championship round when we won it with Tamika leading the way, Larry Bird and Paul George had to buy the tickets in the upper deck to fill the stadium, and we gave them out for free. How times have changed.
9: Mm-hmm. And, of course, the times have changed in large part, although there's a slew of players now in this generation of the WNBA, Eddie, that we can point to. We know who the needle is, and the needle notched her 30th career double-double in terms of points and assists this evening. I know they were chanting it at Gainbridge Fieldhouse tonight. I know that they're chanting it virtually online right now. Is Caitlin Clark in the MVP conversation?
2: Duh. So is Kelsey Mitchell. You know, a couple of years ago,
9: that, by the way, Eddie. Like, it's okay to say both are going to be and should be first team all WNBA. I feel like people think you have to choose one or the other.
2: Yeah, you don't. You know, remember, since a couple of years ago, you had to have the big three to win in the NBA. Well, you know, we have the big three. And Kelsey's having a – look at it. Was it 18 in a row now with 20 or more points in the game, extending her NBA or WNBA record. Caitlin is Caitlin. But you know what? Aaliyah Boston. Now, you guys have followed basketball a long time. This lady has been phenomenal since the get-go. Rookie of the year, bada bing, bada boom. Every year, she's gotten better. This year, she leads the frickin' league in three-point shooting. And she has, you know, the great ones get better every year. They find something that they work on. Aaliyah Boston is up there with those two guys. It's a big three-headed monster. We're playing really well. People are very happy in the great state of Indiana.
1: Eddie White, Indiana Fever Insider, with us here on Game Night on ESPN Radio and the all-new ESPN app. Let's stick with Aaliyah Boston. I've mentioned many times on this show that I've always thought she was very skilled. Coming out of South Carolina, I understood how good she was. I didn't think she was the toughest player in the league. I didn't think that she had, I like to call it, a little something in her neck. But it seems like she is tough. It seems like she's got a little bit more even backbone, a little bit of tough. Like, she's going to defend Caitlin Clark if something goes down. Like, she just seems, I don't want to say a bully. That's not the right word, but she just seems a lot tougher than she's been so far in her career. Would that be an accurate statement, and why now?
2: Well, I think you're right, and I think she, like I said earlier, she added to her game. Just yesterday before practice, I was sitting with Lynn Dunn. Lynn Dunn was the coach when we won that championship years ago. She's the architect getting us through the dark days we had here, where she got the pick of Aaliyah, she got the pick of Caitlin Clark, and we're talking about Aaliyah Boston. She said, listen, Give Dawn Staley a lot of credit. Her kids come out of South Carolina. They're tough. They're mentally tough, but they come out hungry. Whether it's Asia Wilson, pick any of them. They're hungry, and they don't feel like when they get their first contract or they get drafted that they've accomplished anything. They keep working to perfect their game. And Aaliyah Boston is just the latest example of that factory that they got down there at South Carolina. But she has come in tremendous shape. And she's worked on her game. She's very humble. And the thing is, they get it. You know, I was telling somebody the other day, listen, I'm old, okay? I remember the Yankees in the late 70s and the 80s. They called it the Bronx Zoo. It was a freaking circus. Mm-hmm. But all that crapola was going on inside the clubhouse. It extended in the dugout, even on the field when Billy Martin ran out and took Reggie out of the game in the middle of an inning. None of that, the circus around the Fever, is inside the locker room. Mm. None of it. Today, when Ty Harris was going 5 for 5 from the three, did you see Sophie Cunningham and Lexi Hall on the bench? They were cheering like it was her sister. It's amazing that locker room togetherness that they had. The thing that we played, the high school coaches did it 50 years ago. We against the world? Yeah, it's we against the world, and it's working.
9: Music to this Indiana Fever and New York Yankees fan heart. Eddie White joining us, our Indiana Fever insider. Indiana plays the Atlanta Dream on Sunday, Eddie, as they continue Rivals Week in the WNBA. Your expectations for that matchup, knowing that, number one, they got to travel down to the ATL, but number two, this is a mismatch of sorts for Indiana that, for whatever the reason in terms of the matchup, it's always been one that I think, because of pace of play and just the personnel, it's sometimes given Stephanie White's team some fits.
2: It is, absolutely. And I think that's what we love about sports. You know, nothing's guaranteed. You don't know what's going to happen. Some teams struggle with, some teams you don't. You know, we're a fun team to watch. Paul Westhead would love this team. You know, we score 100 points, but guess what? We may give up 100 points. Mm-hmm. Tonight, we almost got to 100, and we had, 63 in the second half. We always struggle with Atlanta. It's always a tough game. But if that game is in the 60s, just get the W and get out of it. We got a weird schedule coming up where we're crisscrossing the United States, like going south and then east and west, north. It's like we don't play for like another month at home. It's crazy. We're playing some really tough teams ahead of us, but slowly but surely the Fever have been coming up the standings, and they're playing the best basketball they have played in quite some time. And here's the key thing. Caitlin Clark, this is as healthy as she's been since her rookie year, and you can see it. She's playing, I think, the last 7-8 games, she's played over 33 minutes a game. Remember, early in the year, she was on a pitch count. She hated that. She's healthy. Kelsey's healthy. Aaliyah's healthy. And the team's doing pretty good.
1: Eddie, as you know, this season hasn't always been rainbows and puppy dogs. It hasn't been like they're just playing at the top level all season long. They've gone through some trials and tribulations, but somehow right where they are right now, like you said, they score a lot of points. They might give up a lot, but they score a lot. What is it that Stephanie White has done as a head coach to be able to calm the waters and keep the young ladies focused on the prize, which is obviously going out and winning ball games?
2: Again, being old, I've always said some of the toughest jobs in sports are the football coach at Notre Dame, the manager of the Yankees, the basketball coach at Indiana University. I mean, you have to win a national championship or you're a failure. You have to win a world championship or you're a failure with the Yankees or the Bronx. I can now put, because of the scenario, because of who's involved, because of the spotlight, being the head coach at Indiana Fever is now one of the top 10 toughest jobs in all of sports. And Stephanie White is a tough lady from the great state of Indiana. She's navigated it well. She's won in other places. She's tough. She is tough. It's been a tough season her personally. I mean, the attacks and all the stuff that she gets from the, what you want to call them, trolls. I don't know what a troll is, but I know it's a bad thing. But she has kept that. The coach's job is to put my players in the best position to win with the spotlight, the intensity, so hot. Like I said, they're 10 games over 500 for the first time since 2012. I think the coach is doing a pretty good job.
9: Eddie, let's bring this conversation full circle. You said that this is the first time that the Indiana Fever have been 10 games over 500 since they last won the WNBA title. You were there in 2012, so tell us, what else gives you shades of that season that you say, huh, this Indiana Fever team, yes, they're currently, you know, depending on the day of the week, fourth or fifth in the WNBA table, but this is a team that could make a deep run come October.
2: Mia proving, once again, she's the smartest person in this conversation. Back in 2012, people remember, Fever players were falling by the wayside. They were almost ready to put the ball boy in. There was nobody left to play. Jeanette Pohl and Katie Douglas, people kept getting hurt. And who were we playing? Minnesota and the great Maya Moore. And somehow, the culture that Lynn Dunn established, with Stephanie White, by the way, as an assistant, won it. What did we see last year with the Fever? With Clark out for most of the season, and we're bringing kids off the street? We pushed Vegas to the limit. Kelsey Mitchell had to literally fall down and not be able to play, and we lost that game. The same culture that was in 2012 was established last year. Yes, some of the names have changed, but names change. Culture doesn't. And this franchise has it. Now, do they have the depth to get all? Because, listen, winning a championship in college is a lot different than winning it in the big leagues. Because in college, you get on a roll, you win one game, you win a game, bada bing, bada boom. You get to the big leagues, you got to win a series. And series, you'll change. People make adjustments. But the culture is the same. Do they have the depth to go all the way to the championship? That's what I don't know, and that's what we're really looking forward to seeing.
1: Well, they're winners of three straight right now after picking up the 98-87 victory over the Wings. Of course, they got five straight road games on the way. You'll learn a lot about this team, but what I do know is they can score in bunches. Eddie, great stuff. Thanks so much for giving us the time this evening here on Game Night.
2: It's always great to get smarter listening to Mia. Q, you, not so much.
1: Hey, I'm right there with you. I say the same thing. We speak the same language.
9: Eddie, before we let you go, I was going to say it, but we might as well keep you on the air for it. I just want to put some respect on my good friend Lisa Bluter's name, because to your point, I do think that we underestimated, when Caitlin was coming out of Iowa, the pressure of being, let's be real, Caitlin Clark's coach. Certainly the Indiana Fever coach adds even more pressure to that when you throw a Leah Boston, Sophie Cunningham, and Kelsey Mitchell, and the list goes on into the conversation. But I do want to make sure we give Lisa her flowers and, of course, those great folks in this great state of Iowa.
2: Absolutely. And don't forget, Christy Sides did a hell of a job.
9: Yes.
2: Caitlin's rookie year in Indiana.
9: Amen.
2: You know, people think it's easy. It ain't easy. It ain't easy. Great point.
1: Good stuff. Good stuff. Eddie, thanks so much. Appreciate you. That's Eddie White, Indiana Fever Insider, with us here on Game Night on ESPN Radio and the ESPN app. The smart one, she's Mia O'Brien. I'm merely Q Myers. Coming up next.
9: I'm just a Fever fan. That's why he likes me.
1: I ain't mad at that. Cam Baker Mayfield and the Buccaneers reclaim their spot atop the NFC South. It's Game Night on ESPN Radio, the ESPN app, SiriusXM Channel 80, and tune in.
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30: This is Jenna Lane covering the Buccaneers. Two major distractions loom as the Bucs try to get back to the postseason after missing out last year. Starting quarterback Baker Mayfield and defensive tackle Vita Vea did not get rewarded with new contracts this offseason. Their approaches to handling this couldn't be more different. Mayfield, who said he felt disrespected by what the Bucs offered, is practicing and has shut down all negotiations to focus on football until the offseason. Vea, on the other hand, hasn't practiced. He requested a trade, he's a camp hold-in, and he's also nursing a back injury. General manager Jason Light said they have no plans to trade him and they expect him to play this year. But that's an awful lot of drama for a team that's not used to it.
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1: Besides the fact that the Tampa Bay Buccaneers ended with the 8-9 record in 2025, I think what we just heard from Jenna Lane about a team dealing with an awful lot of drama for a team that's not used to it could not be the most real statement ever made about the Buccaneers. They're noisy, and they're usually a very quiet team. 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She's Mia O'Brien. I'm Hugh Myers. Our NFL Two-A-Days roll on with the Tampa Bay Buccaneers. Mia, that Vita Vea situation, the Baker Mayfield situation, I think is going to play itself out. I'm really intrigued to see how this Vita Vea situation plays itself out, because I remember not too long ago, when there was a really good wide receiver here in Las Vegas playing for the Raiders, and all of a sudden he had an injury, a back injury that, well, just stopped him from practicing, stopped him from playing, and eventually he got traded to the New York Jets. That would be one Devontae Adams. I don't know what's going to happen with Vita Vea now that he's requested a trade, and then all of a sudden his back is, you know, hurt and he can't practice. It seems like they're not budging. He's not budging. At some point, the rubber's got to meet the road, right?
9: I don't personally know Vita Vea. At least the demeanor from afar suggests to me that he wouldn't be the type to dig his heels in and not play. But I also was living in Jacksonville in 2019 when he who must not be named, Jalen Ramsey, rolled up in a Brinks truck. And then mysteriously, 2 months later, a back injury out of nowhere keeps him out of a week four matchup headed into Denver against the Denver Broncos. And so, look, like, the reality is this is a calling card that we've seen before. Maybe it's real, maybe it's not. I will tell you this, Q, in lieu of the Pittsburgh Steelers just inking 25-year-old Keanu Benton to a 4-year, $72 million contract extension.
5: Yep.
9: Making him the highest paid D lineman in Steelers history. Steelers history kind of equates to NFL history. You know, not that they've always had the best defensive lineman, but point being, that's another guy who just got paid. The price of the buck goes up. And even if those two don't necessarily play the same position and play the same role in two different defensive schemes, as other guys get paid, you would have to think Vita Vea's agent is on the phone with Jason Like saying, hey, when are we up?
1: Yeah, I don't see him getting a contract like that because of his age. Not that he's not a really good player, because he is. And I think there's plenty of teams around the league that would love to have him, but at what cost? That's what I'm wondering. And you know, even when it comes to a trade, if the Bucks were to say, okay, we'll make him available, what are you willing to give him at this age, at his age that he is right now, and knowing he wants a contract extension? Like, how much are you willing to give up for his skill set? That's why I think he's very limited on where he can go. It has to be a team, in my opinion, that's one Vita Vea away from potentially hoisting a Lombardi.
9: And I saw that Mike Florio of PF Talk, Pro Football Talk, reportedly reporting it's the Bills, the Niners, and the Bears that have placed calls for Vita Vea, according to Mike Florio. So that's his report. What I do want to note is this, Q. However this shakes out with Vita Vea and Baker Mayfield and the Tampa Bay Buccaneers, in my opinion, signals where Jason Light feels this team is in terms of its window. Because if you do not re-sign Vita Vea, if you trade away Vita Vea, in my estimation, they're going to tell you they're being competitive now, and it's the Tampa Bay Buccaneers, and they're a very competent franchise, so they would compete, especially because they play in the NFC South. But I do think in the long term, it could be the best move. And while Vita Vea is a great player, if you're going to acquire draft capital for him, it might be the first step in actually conceding that this defense is decaying and has been decaying since the Super Bowl run in 2020. Check this out, Q. Last year, the Bucs in points allowed were 20th of 32 teams. In 2023, 2 years ago, they were 7th.
1: Wow.
9: They obviously were a top five unit when Tom Brady was under center on the other side of the ball. They were 19th in sacks last year. And this is a team that, well, yes, it's drafted young corners. Benjamin Morrison is fighting a hamstring injury. Zion McCollum is fighting a groin injury. So even those young guys are banged up right now. I don't know where the future is outside of Reuben Bain.
1: Well, in that case, and that's great, you know, knowledge right there, great breakdown of where the defense is. If that's the case and they were to move on from Vita, if they were to trade him, to me, that just means that Todd Bowles is cooked.
9: Right,
1: and I don't like to call for a guy's job, but he needs to have a good season, a really good season. After the collapse that they had last year, he needs to show that that was, you know, a one-off. That was a situation that's not going to happen again. There was a point last season, Mia, where we all thought Todd Bowles was about to be coach of the year. Baker Mayfield was going to be the MVP. He was going to be in that running. And then all of a sudden, they just went, choom, and torpedoed off a cliff. That can't happen again. So if they start trading off parts like that, that are important to that defense, what is that telling the head coach about his job security or lack thereof?
9: Well, the good news is that his saving grace 2 seasons ago in 2024, when the Buccaneers defense was once again middle of the pack, I believe this looks like they were about 15th in points allowed per contest. His saving grace was that they were a top five scoring offense, thanks to Liam Cohen. And the good news is that Zach Robinson is, of course, bringing that same Sean McVay, Liam Cohen style offense back to Tampa Town. And so your hope is that that scheme will continue to unlock a healthy Baker Mayfield and the rest of this outfit. And therefore, if the offense, much like, ironically enough, we were just talking about the Indiana Fever, if the offense can score points, it can make up for perhaps a mediocre defense.
1: Well, I'll tell you, man, this could be a whole new, I don't want to say changing of the guard in Tampa Bay, but if for some reason they decide that they are going to make a move and concede and trade Vita Vea and get some draft capital return, Baker Mayfield's on an expiring contract. You know, could they, I don't want to say do a full reset. I don't feel like that they're there, but they can all of a sudden turn this roster around where it looks a lot different in 2027 than it does right now.
9: I mean, ultimately, this is one of the better offensive lines when healthy in football, Q. And so I think they're always going to tell you that they can be rebuilding while they are also competing right now, just because they have this surplus of draft picks that Jason Light has hit on over the last 5-6 years.
1: Yeah.
9: But yes, to your point, they absolutely have the off-ramp right now for both of those veteran players if they were to pivot and say, we're moving on from Vita Vea, Baker Mayfield, and that version of the Tampa Bay Buccaneers.
1: If you're Todd Bowles, you need to win. You need to win, and you need to win some more. She's Mia O'Brien. I'm Q Myers. Coming up next, it's time to rise up. It's game night on ESPN Radio, the all-new ESPN app, SiriusXM Channel 80, and tune in.
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35: Mark Tauscher, Packers Hall of Famer, ESPN Milwaukee, joining us here. I was back in Madison last year as well, and Evan Cohen and Michelle Smallman took me to Tornado Room. I did go.
36: Evan is, he goes there and he'll get like shrimp. I'm like, you're going to a supper
35: what?
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35: Yeah.
36: But that's it. 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
9: I'm Mia O'Brien, a goodie in the WNBA tonight as Caitlin Clark and the Indiana Fever hosted Paige Beckers and the Dallas Wings. Beckers led all scorers at the half and finished with 29-6-6. After rolling her ankle in the closing minutes of the first half, Clark took over in the third quarter. She scored 17 of her 29 points and notched her 30th double-double in that third quarter. 30th double-double of her 83-game career as the Fever pull away late, 98-87. At the half in the Pacific Northwest, the Portland Fire lead the Seattle Storm 48-36. Three preseason games in the NFL tonight. Let's begin at MetLife Stadium. The Jets hosting the Bucs after joint practices this week. Geno Smith, a game-time scratch with ankle soreness. Fourth-rounder Cade Klubnik got the start and was 5 of 7 in two drives. The Bucs get the win, 24-16. Down I-95 to PG County. Dolphins first-teamers did start against the Commanders. Devon Achane with a touchdown, the only score for Miami on the day. The Commanders get the win, 20-7. Of note, Marcus Mariota did exit this game with a non-contact injury. Jaden Daniels did not play. To the ATL, after fumbling the first snap from scrimmage, Tua Tagovailoa finished 3 of 5 for 22 yards in his Falcons debut. Not much offense to speak of for the home team as the Broncos roll 27-7. Over to the majors, where the Yankees fall to the Blue Jays 3-1. The Red Sox fall to the Pirates 8-4, and the Rays fall to the Orioles 6-5. Not a good night in the AL East. Cubs beat the Cardinals 3-0. And currently in action, the Dodgers in front of the Brewers 1-0. That one is at the end of the third. For more scores and analysis, check out ESPN.com and that all-new ESPN app. Coming up, is it time for a new quarterback in the ATL? I know they already have two, but is that not enough? This is Game Night. I are on ESPN Radio with Q Myers and yours truly. NFC South talk straight ahead.
0: Coming up on the Monday edition of Unsportsmanlike with Chris Candy, Michelle Smallman, and me, Evan Cohen, we continue to get you ready for football as we go two-a-days with the Giants and Vikings and tell you which team is closer to turning it around. 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
2: Trevor Love. You ask who is that? That's the pathological love child between the second half MVP, Trevor Lawrence, and former second

0: favorite teams?
1: Because ultimately, they're the same person to me.
0: My only rebuttal. Shout out to my late great grandmother. I kiss a duck.
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0: As a matter of fact, might need two ducks. With that kind of statement from my tag team partner, Mia O'Brien, she said, Trevor Love. You know what that sounds like? You know who Trevor Love sounds like?
1: A character on Love Island?
0: Nah, I don't know about that. You know I don't watch those kind of shows, so I wouldn't know about that. But it sounds like he should be like a blues singer or something,
1: oh,
0: right? Like he should be
1: okay.
0: Like some traveling act, you know, and... You know, we're going on down to Q's Juke Joint down there on the corner of, First and Broadway. And tonight playing is Trevor Love. Trevor Love and the Traveling Bandits. So, you know what I mean?
1: What about Jordan Lawrence? He definitely sounds like a contestant on The Bachelor, if you ask me.
0: Nah, Jordan Lawrence sounds like that should be someone on, that sounds like a female. Jordan Lawrence, don't that sound like a female? Don't that sound like that could be someone in like Destiny's Children 2.0 or something.
1: Yes.
0: Hey, who replaced Farrah? Oh, that would be Jordan Lawrence. You know what I mean? Like that's what that
1: sounds
0: like.
1: That's who's starring in the new Fantasia documentary coming out
0: next
1: month.
0: Yeah, that's like Danity Kane 2.0 or something like
1: there
0: that.
1: We
0: you
1: go.
0: Know? Who did they just bring in? Oh, that's Jordan Lawrence. She don't know Diddy. Too much. I went too far. It's Game Night here on ESPN Radio, the all-new ESPN app, SiriusXM Channel 80, and tune in. We are presented by Progressive Insurance. There's always one, Mia. There's always one. That,
1: Sister Sledge is going to come back from vacation and just be like, okay, I have a treasure trove of sound bites to choose from for next week's Game Night.
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1: ESPN
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1: Radio.
3: Previous top of hours we've been using have been good. Just wait.
0: It is all good. Well, we've got to get into all things ATL. The Falcons, they were in action this evening, and I guess you can lightweight say they were in action this evening, Mia. They didn't look very good. It's just a preseason game. Don't want to overreact, but in a division that's very winnable, on a team that's got a lot of talent, the one part that they don't have is the most important part. And I don't believe that they have a QB, and that's unfortunate because I'm a big Michael Penix person. I'm a supporter and believer in Michael Penix. But the one thing I knew about him coming out of college was injuries are a concern. Is that injury bug going to creep up and hit him again? And unfortunately, it already has. And now you're in a position where, you know, Tua's out there trying to live his best life, and it doesn't look very good so far. You really don't have too many options. I don't know if either one of these guys, you know, Michael Penix isn't even cleared yet for activities, and Tua doesn't look like he's ready to go, even though he's out there on the field.
1: So I didn't hear this until a home team, Brandon Leake, who, of course, is one of our wonderful hosts here on ESPN Radio, was sitting in for you last night, Q, and, of course, he also hosts locally in the Atlanta area. I didn't realize that on Cam Newton's podcast, the 4th and 1 podcast, Michael Penix Jr. went on it this week, and he revealed that doctors have cleared him.
0: Okay.
1: But it's a mental part of his back to football rehab that is what is preventing him from participating in team periods, because he has been participating in individual periods during training camp. The whole thing smells extremely fishy to me.
0: You can
1: just get out in front of it, which I thought Michael Penix did day one of training camp in Atlanta in Flowery Branch when he said the doctor expects it to be 4 more weeks. Like, I have never heard a quarterback literally put a number on it, but he did, and I thought that was getting out in front of it. Maybe it wasn't, and so at this point in time, I'd rather you say, well, because it's my third major knee injury in the last 6 years, ultimately I'd rather just play it safe and slow roll this. I am told that we do have the sound from Michael Penix Jr. himself, so let's hear from I'm not going to say QB1, the former top 10 overall pick under center for the Atlanta Falcons.
4: What I'm going to be going through, I know the mental aspect of it, to where it's like, okay, yes, I am healthy, but it's like, okay, do I trust that? And you know, a lot of it, all of it is, you know, me, I always speak on my faith. And, like, for me, I have to put my trust in God and trust that, you know, like I said in that podcast, like, the doctors did what they needed to do. So I have an amazing ACL. I went and saw the doctor, you know, before camp started. He's like, this is an amazing ACL. He's like, you should never have any more knee problems for the rest of your career. Like, that's word for word what he told me. So it's like, okay, I hear that. But it's like, all right, now I gotta, and now I'm like, all right, do I trust that? And, you know, so it's just more so is like just having that confidence in it, you know, and not worrying about it. Cause like, injuries happen in football, but like at the same time, you don't want it to happen again. So it's like, all right, I got to get out of my mind, what if it happened again, and just go out there and just play, you know?
0: I got so many questions. But as a guy that's torn both my ACLs, I know that he doesn't have an amazing ACL. As a matter of fact, I know he doesn't have an ACL at all. I know that ACLs, when they get repaired, they don't get repaired, they get replaced. And they get replaced with cartilage. And so it's not even an ACL anymore. And again, as a guy who has two different ones, right, both knees have been done. I understand the concept behind it. He doesn't have an amazing ACL. Now, I do understand where the doctor's coming from saying that he's good, he's cleared, he's healthy, and it's between the ears. Now, that I understand. So if that's what the doctor is trying to reiterate basically by telling him you have a great ACL or an amazing ACL, then okay, I'm there. But I know what he doesn't have. He literally does not have an anterior cruciate ligament. That's what I know. That's
1: facts. I just want to see Michael Penix walking around with a t-shirt that says, I have an amazing ACL. Like, I've never heard an athlete say that, but cool. Good for him. I think that, yes, it's a mental hurdle. And again, I will reiterate now that we just heard that from Michael Penix at the podium this week following going on Cam Newton's podcast and saying that it was a mental hurdle. I appreciate him being transparent. I love this
0: honest.
1: Kid.
0: Yeah.
1: We both said it. We watched him in the national championship game. We want Michael Penix Jr. to have success at the NFL level. I just don't know if he's ever going to be available at a stretch to which he could actually perform at the clip we saw in his two seasons of college ball at Washington.
0: Well, the one thing I've been saying, and look, this is why I've been questioning what Patrick Mahomes is going to be like when he comes back. I'm never going to question the physical health. You know, and the doctors are amazing, and physical therapy is amazing, and these guys are coming back quicker than, you know, ever from an ACL. You know, it's no longer the death nail to an athlete's career, right, what it used to be. But at the same time, it's the muscle between your ears. That's what you have to get right. And normally, it takes 2 years. It'll take, you know, a year for the recovery physically, but it takes another year mentally.
1: Yep.
0: So a guy that, in Michael Penix's opinion and position, who has gone through this multiple times, I understand why he questions it. Mia, I can tell you, I'm not a well-oiled machine when it comes to an athlete, but I don't play ball without knee braces on. I just won't. Right, I won't take that chance because I already know. Like, yeah, I'm healthy. Yeah, I'm many years removed from ACL surgery, but I'm not gonna trust it because, well, it's just one of those things that you want to have that security. Obviously, he's a much better athlete than I ever was, but it's still the same mental capacity that you have to be in, and that space where you have to have confidence that you're good to go. And everyone doesn't get that immediately, especially when you go back to his injury history. He's got a laundry list of injuries.
1: So Michael Penix did not play in tonight's preseason debut for the Falcons, a 27-7 loss to the Denver Broncos. Tua Tagovailoa did, and as you started off with, Q, it did not look pretty. Cooper Rush, 7 of 19. He threw two interceptions. I joked in the update about the Falcons signing two more quarterbacks in Tagovailoa and Rush to pair with Michael Penix Jr. How about two quarterbacks, two interceptions, even if it was only one guy who threw them, at least tonight.

0: Hear that? That's now crispier McCrispy strip meeting creamy Caesar sauce. Sounds extra crispy. Caesar sauce at McDonald's for a limited time. Ba-da-ba-ba-ba.
1: You just have to figure out the QB position. She's Mia O'Brien. I'm Q Myers. 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
3: We thought they were going to play Thrift Shop for us as we came back from break.
2: Oh, I think Thrift Shop's on the way because we about to go balling on a budget. Like back in the day, when you took a young lady out on a date, you hoped that she didn't pick something that was actually expensive.

0: expensive. You tried to, like, ball on a budget. You tried to take her to a nice restaurant. You tried to take her somewhere. And you just hoped that she wasn't really hungry.
1: My husband still says that, Q, every time they hand me the wine menu.
0: I'm trying to tell you. And it's funny because back in the day, what they ordered would base you off what you're going to order. You know what I mean? So, like, if you took someone out and you were hoping they weren't hungry, and they were, then all of a sudden you weren't that hungry. Yeah, you know what? I'll just go ahead and get this appetizer. I just wanted wings. I didn't really want a steak. I'm good. $7.99. Yep, we can do it. It's game night here on ESPN Radio, the ESPN app, SiriusXM Channel 80, and tune in. We are presented by Progressive Insurance. She's Mia O'Brien. I'm Q Myers, and you're probably wondering right now, why in the hell is this dude talking about balling on a budget on a cheap date? Why is this dude talking about the thrift shop? Well, Mia O'Brien, who covers the Jacksonville Jaguars like a glove, has let me know that if you decide you're going to take a date to the Jaguars game, at least you can feed that date and you can ball on a budget. Mia, please explain.
1: Much like their friends north of the Florida-Georgia border in Atlanta, Georgia, at Mercedes-Benz Stadium, Q, as the Jaguars prepare for the Stadium of the Future. Of course, the Jaguars will be playing this upcoming season in a limited capacity Everbank Stadium. They will... excuse me, play in Orlando. I'm so excited. I'm
0: hey, man, so excited. It gets you choked up. These kind of things
1: exactly.
0: happen. Man, but I know I can save some money. I get choked up, too.
1: I'm choked up because the Jags are going to be playing in Orlando in 2027. Then they'll come back in 2028 when the Stadium of the Future has been completed. And when they do, there's going to be a local menu that is also going to have, much like Mercedes-Benz Stadium, some fan-friendly prices. And so they are starting the fan-first favorites menu this season for that limited capacity crowd. And so here it goes, Q.
0: Okay, come
1: on. For $4.99, you can get a hot dog. You can get popcorn. This is individually, of course.
0: Okay, I thought it was like
1: no,
0: I thought it was like
1: no,
0: a number
1: no, no.
0: two. There I thought are, I was rolling up to the spot. I was like, hey, give me a number two. $4.99.
1: So there will be some complimentary package snacks that will also be available to club ticket holders. So there may be a chance if you're sitting in the club seats, they will hand you, hey, for $8, here's a hot dog and popcorn. I don't want to speak for Mark Lamping, though. Don't take me out of context. But here's what we do know from the press release. So hot dogs on this fan first favorites menu located in certain areas of the stadium.
0: Okay.
1: Hot dog. $4.99.
0: Nice.
1: Popcorn, $4.99.
0: Nice.
1: Pretzels, $4.99. Nachos, candy, 16-ounce
0: can
1: water.
0: I get extra cheese with the nachos, or do I have to pay for the extra cheese?
1: Good question. We're going to table that. I'm going to circle back to it because I think I have the answer.
0: Okay.
1: And then this is the game changer, Q. Select 12-ounce domestic beer is also going to be available for $4.99 at Jaguar games at the fan first favorite menu concession stands. And so we thought we'd have a little fun exercise here on game night on ESPN Radio. You're given $20 to take that lovely lady or whoever that special person is in your life out on a date to Duval. How are you choosing to spend the $20?
0: Oh, man. Well, I'm a nacho person, so I got to get nachos. But I need to know if I got to spend extra money on extra cheese, because I need extra cheese. You know, it's like when you go somewhere and you're like, can I get an extra ranch? And like, that's another 25 cents. I did that one time, and they said, oh, I asked for barbecue sauce. And they're like, that'll cost you an extra 25 cents. I was like, are you serious? I just got 20 of these bad boys, and it's going to cost me an extra 25 cents for a barbecue sauce? They said, yeah. I said, all right. I pulled out a dollar. I said, give me four of them bad boys.
2: That's how they get you.
0: Four of them.
1: So not only are they embracing a fan-first menu at Everbank Stadium in Jacksonville and at Mercedes-Benz Stadium in Atlanta, but went to a Phoenix Suns game earlier this year.
0: Okay.
1: And shout out to everyone in the Phoenix area who I know is listening right now, including the new voice of the Cardinals, J.P. Shadrick, because he texted me and let me know he was listening to Game Night here on ESPN Radio. So I know Matt Ishbia is listening right now. And I thank you, Matt Ishbia, because I participated when we went to a game at the Mortgage Matchup Center in downtown Phoenix, Q, and I got nachos and I got extra cheese.
0: Nice.
1: They didn't charge me.
0: Oh, but you're Mia O'Brien, right?
1: You got
0: a little swag. You got an extra little, you know, you got a little extra pull with the powers that be. Be like, hey, you see Q? Don't, hey,
2: charge him for three because we gave me an extra one.
1: I think that Chad Johnson, Mark Lamping here in Jacksonville, they could hook you up with some extra cheese, Q. Okay. I don't know about five.
0: I know some people.
1: Yeah, I don't know about five, but at least in Phoenix, they were very kind and they gave me the extra cheese.
0: Tell him Jacoby is my brother. Just he spells his name a little bit different.
1: Jacoby and I did joke about that last week because Q is always keeping it down with the Myers. That's what he does. So here, so answer the question. So we got nachos for you on the menu. So $20 for you, $20 for the date. We won't talk about what you're getting the date. But for you yourself, Q, you got $20. Again, all those items I listed off are $4.99. How are you going shopping?
0: I got to get the nachos. I got to get the popcorn. Ooh. And I think I'll take... What's the domestic beer, though? What options do I have?
1: Bud Light.
0: Nah, that's water.
1: But it's still cheaper than what else you'd pay. Or you could get a water. I mean, it gets hot in Jacksonville.
0: Yeah.
1: It's an outdoor stadium. So.
0: I think I'll go with the water. I'll get me a couple waters. How about that?
1: Surprises.
0: Nachos, popcorn, and two waters. I'm good.
1: Okay.
0: $20.
1: Okay. I've got... Double fisting always, so I'm going to go with both varieties of water, the domestic beer and the traditional form. So that knocks out $4.99 times two, so we're at $10.
0: Yep.
1: I'm going to go with the nachos, and I'm going to go with the hot dog. That's a full meal. That's a full meal for $20.
0: Hot dogs are for kids. I'm out on that.
1: That's un-American, Q.
0: No, it's not.
1: Come on.
0: Now, see, there's a difference. Now, give me a hot link. Now, if hot links are part of the options, I'm there. Right?
1: Yeah.
0: Give me one of them old Southern hot links with the skin that's crispy, you know, a little black on the end. Go on and give me some of that. I'm good.
1: You're telling me when your athletics finally arrive in Las Vegas and you go to athletics games that you're not going to get a hot dog and beer?
0: No, not at all. No.
3: What do you get at baseball games?
0: I will get nachos. I will get water. I will get popcorn. Hot dogs are for kids. I don't want no hot dog. You can ring that bell all you want. I still don't want no hot dog. You eat a hot dog.
1: I almost want to open up the phone lines right now.
0: Don't do it.
1: There's got to be some folks, 888-SAY-ESPN, that's 888-729-3776 that have a thought or two on this.
0: Hot dogs, they have, when you go to a movie and it's rated a certain rate and you have to be a certain age.
1: Right.
0: Hot dogs are the same thing for me. At a certain age, you're done. It's expiration, right? I'm thinking 13. 13 and under, you're good with the hot dog. If I go to a barbecue, I don't want a hot dog. I want a hot link. It's different. It's levels to this game. I'm graduated, right? I'm not a little children anymore. Hot dogs you get for about 87 cents, and you make the kid feel like that they're special. I want the hot link that's at least $1.99.
3: Where do we land on bratwurst?
0: I'm good with that. I want a hot link. It's very easy to understand.
1: So that's a no. That's a no to the bratwurst. I think I know at a lot of baseball stadiums these days, they're doing the Italian hot dog where it's like with all the fixins and stuff.
0: Yeah, see, that's too much.
1: So let's take that.
0: I'm an easy guy. Like, I like white tees. I like Nikes that are white. I'm very easy. I'm very, you know what I mean? Like, I don't need all the fixins.
1: Well, hot dog is easy, though. But that's what I'm saying. So that's where I'm going to defend you.
0: That's not even real.
1: Because how big is this hot dog? It's not a foot long, I'm assuming. I would assume it's a pretty standard hot dog the Jaguars are going to be selling.
0: And it's probably just not good.
1: If you're going to get a foot long or a hot link, are you paying $12? That's almost three times the price you're paying.
0: I'll pay the extra for a hot link.
1: No, so that's where I was going to defend you, Q, because if the popcorn is one of those big boxes, I might pivot away from the hot dog and say, okay, I'm getting more bang for my buck with that $4.99.
0: There you go. Okay, see, we could coordinate. Now, if I got some kids with me, that's cool. I'll give them the hot dog, and then I'll take the good stuff. Here you go, kid. Here's a hot dog. Matter of fact, here's two. I ain't got no money for a drink. But, Dad, you've got two in your hand. I know. Me and me. Just saying. That's how it is. 888-SAY-ESPN, 888-729-3776. What are we debating here? I don't even know what we're debating here.
1: We got a bunch of folks on the phone lines.
0: I don't even know what the conversation is.
1: Q Myers not ordering a hot dog at a baseball game. Is that un-American?
0: Oh, yeah. Yeah. Okay, cool. Yeah. Hit us up and let us know your thoughts on that. Again, I'm Team Hot Link all day. You can get me every day of the week, twice on Sunday. Sign me up. hot dog, I'm out. That's for the kids 13 and under as far as I'm concerned. She's Mia O'Brien. I'm Q Myers. It's game night here on ESPN Radio. As she said, we want to hear from you at 888-SAY-ESPN. And we've got her WNBA tiers. 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
1: I'm Mia O'Brien. Three preseason games in the NFL tonight. We begin in East Rutherford. Geno Smith, a game-time scratch with ankle soreness. Fourth-rounder Cade Klubnik got the start for the Jets and was 5 of 7 in two drives. The Bucs get the win, though, 24-16. To our nation's capital, Devon Achane with the only touchdown of the day for the visiting Miami Dolphins as the Commanders get the win 20-7. Of note, Marcus Mariota started this game and exited with a non-contact injury. Finally, to the ATL. After fumbling the first snap from scrimmage, Tua Tagovailoa finished 3 of 5 for 22 yards in his Falcons debut. Not much offense to speak of for the home team as the Broncos roll 27-7. To the WNBA, Caitlin Clark and Paige Beckers each had 29 points as Indiana pulls away late at Gainbridge Fieldhouse 98-87. Another game currently in action. End of the third, the Portland Fire lead the Seattle Storm 62-54. To the majors, a wild one going on right now in H-Town as the Mariners lead the Astros 7-5 in the bottom of of the 10th. The Royals and the Angels knotted at 5 in the bottom of the 6th. The Rangers and Athletics tied at 3 also in the 6th. And the Brewers have tied it up in the 5th against the Los Angeles Dodgers at Chavez Ravine. That one is knotted at 1. Rockies also lead the Giants 2-1 at the end of 5. To the Lynx, Scotty Scheffler birdied the first 5 holes and shot a 9-under-61 on Friday to take a 3-stroke lead in the FedEx St. Jude Championship. The top-ranked Scheffler, 11 birdies, 2 bogeys, and 100-degree heat. He had an 11-under-129 total. 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Is Q Myers crazy for not ordering a hot dog when he goes to a baseball game? That's coming up next on Game Night on ESPN Radio.
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1: Eddie's alongside, got Bruce playing. Let's go.
0: Alongside Mia O'Brien. I'm Q Myers. It is game night here on ESPN Radio, the all-new ESPN app, Sirius XM Channel 80, and tune in. 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I let it be known, hot dogs are made for kids. Hot dogs should have an age limit on them. Once you hit 13, you graduate from eating hot dogs. I graduated from eating hot dogs probably around 10, maybe even 8. But I'm on the hot links. I always will have a hot link any day of the week. And you know what? One more thing, Mia, when it comes to this, my dad, he did things the right way. Back in the day, he used to go into the grocery store, and he'd get this big old round sausage. It was the Hillshire Farm one, mm-hmm. and it was the hot link sausage. He would take that bad boy, and he would, man, cut up a big old piece of that, slap that in a bun, put some Swiss cheese on that bad boy. I'm trying to tell you, man, you would never want a hot dog if you had. That's a Meyer special right there. I'm just going to go ahead and throw it out there. That's a Meyer special. So when you have eaten like that, who wants a hot dog?
1: Well, we threw it out to Game Night listening audience across the country, and they have responded. The phone lines lighting up on a Friday night. Q, where do we begin?
0: Oh, man, the only place to begin at 888-SAY-ESPN, 888-729-3776. The place where it's about 5:30 in the afternoon right now. It's time to go have a hot link. Let's go to Maui. Talk to our guy, David. David, welcome to Game Night. What you got for us?
1: Oh, no.
0: I did all that hype, and David ain't there.
1: And we were so excited, too. Q couldn't wait to talk to somebody from Lahaina.
0: I couldn't wait to talk to David in Maui, and he left me hanging. Unbelievable. All right, I'm done. Go ahead.
1: Oh, okay, let's hit up Carly from Baton Rouge. Carly, you're on Game Night on ESPN Radio. Is a hot dog a necessity when you're at a baseball game?
0: No.
21: First of all, go Tigers. Baton Rouge, baby. Second of all, hot dogs are trash. Boudin all the way. Yee-yee.
0: That's wow. What I'm saying, Carly. That's what I'm saying. SEC, it just means more, Mia.
1: Well, something tells me, Q, that let's go to Sean from New York. Something tells me that.
0: Wait, you don't want to expand on what Carly had to say and just give her her props and her flowers?
1: Hey, listen, I just wanted to keep it moving because I believe that there is someone who will defend the Glizzy from the great state of New York. Is that true, Sean?
22: Of course it's true. Of course it's true. I don't know where he's from, and she's from Louisiana, so I get it. But glizzies all day for kids, adults, it doesn't matter.
0: That don't and even sound good.
22: What do you mean?
0: I mean, I'm a grown man. How I sound ordering a glizzy? Don't that sound like I shouldn't be? Like that sounds like I'm playing in the wrong playground, right? It just sounds like I'm in the wrong festivity.
22: No, we eat sausage and peppers at the San Gennaro Fest.
1: Bingo. Okay.
22: Not
1: Bingo.
22: When we're at a baseball game or a football game.
0: Okay.
22: And as far as the $4.99 goes, Mia, I got you.
1: Hey.
22: I got $40 by the time we're done, you're gonna be unbuttoning that top button on the jeans.
0: Oh, hey. It's a family show, Sean. It's a family show. Take it easy. See, I don't even know where that went. See, I don't even know if that counts. My man went from talking about glizzies to, you know, buying you a bunch of food so you get large and happy.
1: San Gennaro Fest, you do eat a lot of food there, Q. So
0: I understand. I'm not opposed to eating a lot of food. I'm opposed to eating a hot dog or something that we're calling a glizzy. How a grown man sound ordering a glizzy? Can you? I mean,
1: that's what
0: seriously.
1: The kids call it. That's what the Gen Zers call it.
0: What'd you say? Who says that?
1: The Gen Zers.
0: Okay, no, who'd you say first?
1: The kids.
0: The kids.
1: So
0: absolutely
1: it's a hot dog.
0: Right.
1: For those of you who are just tuning in and you're wondering why the heck are me
0: I wish
1: and
0: I would
1: Q
0: order
1: doing
0: a
1: this,
0: glizzy.
1: This all stems from, and that's why we heard Sean from New York reference the $4.99. This all stems from the Jacksonville Jaguars revamped concessions stand fan favorite menu, in which now they will be offering $4.99 hot dogs, popcorn, pretzel, nachos, candy. Q Myers, though, he doesn't roll with the hot dog. But apparently, a lot of folks in game night either do or they don't. So who else we got to hear from, Q?
0: How about we go out to Oregon and talk to Ant Dog? Anthony, welcome to game night. What you got for us?
3: Thank you very much, Q. Mia, Q, you're doing a great job. But I like to say, Q, that I live in Portland, but I love me a Louisiana hot link.
0: There you
3: get
0: go.
3: Zenners, baby. Get the Zenners hot link. That's it. That's it.
0: Woo. There it is.
1: Carly
0: there it is.
1: And Anthony are Ant defending dog. Q's honor here.
0: Ant Dog, that's my guy. I'm just saying. I'm telling you, there's a certain time that you graduate, Mia, and I get it, right? I mean, sometimes you want to go and get, you know, a hot dog, but after you appreciate a hot link, there's no turning back. There's just no turning back.
1: I know, but does every baseball game have hot links available, or football game for that matter, since obviously this was the genesis of this is an NFL franchise that is
0: well, I would think so, and if they don't, then you don't have to get it. You can get something else.
1: Yeah, you can get the nachos. Like
0: I can get the nachos. Exactly. Like, I'm not going to go hungry.
1: Right. So basically, if there are no links available,
0: yeah,
1: you're going with the nachos.
0: Yeah, I'm not opposed to that. It's in the family. It's just the grown-up version. I'd rather the grown-up version instead of something that sounds like I'm at a carnival for 12-year-olds, right? And not the cool carnival. The carnival that just comes into town on Thursday and it's gone by Sunday night, the one that you're not supposed to go to, those aren't the ones you're supposed to go to. The ones that live there, you go to those carnivals. You don't go to the carnival that appears on Thursday and is gone by Sunday.
1: Well, especially the ones that are in a parking lot, because you can never trust those rides.
0: Exactly. See, I'm learning you. Look, there's a method to the madness I have here on Game Night on ESPN Radio and the all-new ESPN app. 888-SAY-ESPN, 888-729-3776. Let's go out to a fun place. Let's go out to Orlando. Big O. Talk to our guy, Rex. Rex, welcome to Game Night. What you got for us?
4: My man, I hear what you're saying about the hot links. Like, I lived in the D.C. area for about 12 years, and you got Ben's Chili Bowl up there, and they do a hot link, like, it's amazing. I get it. I get the hot link. But come on, man. If you give me $20 and a $5 hot dog is an option at the stadium, I'm taking that $5 hot dog. I get callers are calling in about the specialty sausages where they're from, like Boudin. That's great. But, yo, if I can get a dog at a stadium for $5, I'm taking $20. I'm getting a dog for $5. I'm getting two beers. That's $10. And I'll drink a bottle of water on my way out of the stadium for $5.
1: Rex is triple fisting. Hey. I was only double fisting, Q. Hey, man,
0: Rex,
1: oh, man.
0: You know what? Rex has a plan. Right? Rex has a plan, so I like it. I'm not mad at that. He had a plan. He's like, I'm getting a $5 dog.
5: Also,
0: I got two beers and a water. I'm straight.
5: Shout out to Ben's Chili Bowl at DC right there. Half smoke all the way. My man knows what's up.
1: And see? Also, by the way, Rex can just shoot up I-95 and come to the Jaguars limited capacity Everbank Stadium this fall. And, you know, there's an inadvertent promo for the Jags as well. You're welcome, Chad and Mark. But yeah, he can certainly participate in these $4.99 hot dogs if he chooses to do so. And, oh, man, we got more folks calling us from the Big O. Q.
0: That's because they understand it's all about a hot link as opposed to a hot dog. As I said, hot dogs are for kids. 888-SAY-ESPN, 888-729-3776. You said it. Orlando is calling. Chris, welcome to Game Night on ESPN Radio. What you got for us?
23: How you guys doing tonight?
0: Oh, we're blessed, man.
23: That's great. So I'm looking forward to seeing the Jags come down to Orlando next year, which would be great. But hot dogs, trash. I've grown up. I will take a brat with some hot mustard all day long.
1: Okay, so Chris, I'm glad you bring that up, because our producer Jake was trying to pry with Q and saying, what about a brat? But ultimately, how many professional sports franchises offer brats that readily?
0: I think a lot.
1: I think like baseball stadiums
0: baseball
1: do. I don't know
0: do.
1: If football stadiums do. That's where I think the hot dog is just, it's an easy, and I understand that makes it maybe a little less appetizing that they make it in mass, but like that's where I feel like it's just easy. Like, just go get the hot dog. I mean, like you heard Rex say, too, in this economy, you could get a hot dog for $4.99. You're going to sign up for that.
0: I know, but see, I could get, the thing is, it wasn't just the hot dog that was available. It wasn't like that was the only option, right? There is A, B, C, or D. I just chose to bypass A, and I look at B, C, or D. I got nachos. I got popcorn. I got beer. I got liquid. I could be on a liquid diet. That might not be a great option, but it's an option. So when you have options, I'm going to take the ones that's not the less is evil. And that you know what I mean? Like, I'm just not going to roll with it.
1: I am looking down at my notes, and I am realizing that I forgot a very important asterisk in all of this.
0: Now, see?
1: Rex, this may affect how you spend your final $4.99 because
5: extra.
1: At the Everbank Stadium and the Stadium of the Future, you can bring in two 16.9-ounce water bottles as long as they are sealed. I think that's most NFL stadiums. So if you do plan ahead.
0: Oh, really?
1: Yes. Is that the same way it is at Allegiant?
0: I don't want to speak for them, but I don't think so. I think you have to get everything inside.
1: Yeah, that's always been the case in Jacksonville, and probably because of the heat.
0: Yeah.
1: But you've always been allowed to bring in two 16.9-ounce water bottles as long as they are sealed. So maybe you plan ahead. And so, therefore, you don't have to worry about buying the water. I usually just go down to the stands and bring my friend's waters from the press box, but that's okay.
0: There you go. See, if you ain't cheating, you ain't trying. She's Mia O'Brien. Fantastic feedback there. So, I think, though, when it's all said and done, I think I won.
1: Yeah, you had a lot of support for the win.
0: Hey, you can ring the bell all you want. I still got a lot of support.
1: Jake's just happy we got a DC Ben's Chili shout out on game night.
0: Jake just wants to ring the bell. That's all he wants to do. He don't even know what he's ringing the bell. He's ringing the bell on himself at this point, but it's okay. I'm okay with that. She's okay with that. She's Mia O'Brien. I'm Q Myers. It's game night here on ESPN Radio. Will the Jets take off and find success in 2026? 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
11: This is Rich Cimini covering the Jets. Get ready for a season on the Geno coaster. We're talking about Geno Smith, of course, and the big question is, are the Jets getting Las Vegas Geno or Seattle Geno? From watching training camp, he's had some wow days that make you think he's going to have another career renaissance. And there have been other days, though, where he's thrown some ugly interceptions straight out of last year with the Raiders. Now, Aaron Glenn, he's predicting that Smith, teamed with new offensive coordinator Frank Reich, will have his best year ever. History tells us that it'll be a roller coaster, the Geno coaster.
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0: I know this is not going to sound right when I talk about the Jets and I talk about Geno Smith, but if they're planting their flag on him having a best year ever, and that's how they're going to butter their bread with the Jets, I feel like that could really become a problem for New York and Aaron Glenn. It's game night here on ESPN Radio, the all-new ESPN app, SiriusXM, Channel 80, and TuneIn. 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She's Mia O'Brien. I'm Q Myers. I have no ill will towards Geno Smith. I liked it when he was at West Virginia. Thought it was a great story when he was in Seattle, how he was able to bounce back. Thought he had an opportunity last year here in Las Vegas. Things didn't go right for him. Things didn't go right for the team. It wasn't all on Geno. It wasn't all on them. But if your calling card, Mia, is that Geno Smith is going to save the day and potentially save your job if you're Aaron Glenn, that's a tough pill to swallow. That's a tough hill to plant your flag on.
1: Well, I don't know when Rich recorded that little segment there, but he also tweeted out tonight, mid-preseason game number one, you know, Kate Klubnik is intriguing, and he certainly has moxie, so maybe we've already moved on a little bit from Geno Smith, who was a game-time scratch tonight with ankle soreness. I'm in the same boat, though, as Rich, and all jokes aside, Q. Mm-hmm. This is all about Geno.
0: Yeah.
1: And that's despite the fact that I do think this Jets team does have some talent on it, and I say some.
0: They do. They had a really good draft. They had a really good draft. And they already had some talent in Garrett Wilson and Breece Hall. They got talent.
1: They have talent, and Garrett Wilson had a crazy catch tonight because he did play with some of the first teamers. They did lock up Breece Hall, and the offensive line's not bad.
0: No,
1: so therefore, it's so much about Geno Smith, which is hilarious because you also recognize the fact that he is not for the long term. He is not the long term answer in New York either. He is not the one who is going to ensure that that Aaron Glenn has job security beyond this job security long term.
0: Right.
1: He will determine whether or not Aaron Glenn has job security into 2027. But outside of that, you're also looking towards that 2027 draft, and so you almost don't want Geno Smith to succeed if you're a Jets fan. So it's a very weird place to be in, but just so that we have it out there on the record, in 2024, his final season with the Seattle Seahawks, Geno Smith was a top 20 quarterback, and that's what his defenders will tell you. He was 18th in success rate. He was 18th in total EPA, 19th in QBR. He's not going to light the world on fire, but if you put him in the right system, he can still succeed. And that's where you wonder, and that's certainly what the Jets are banking on. Last year, when he was 36th of 37 eligible quarterbacks in EPA, when he was 30th in QBR, was that because Chip Kelly was checked out as the offensive coordinator? You'd know more than most, Q, because you are in Las Vegas.
0: Yeah, exactly. But the problem is, even when he was good in Seattle in 2024, like you said, top 20, he only threw 21 touchdowns to 15 interceptions.
1: True. And that
0: that's
1: was second
0: not good.
1: Worst that year.
0: And what he did last year, 19 touchdowns and 17 interceptions. That's the big problem. He could be a good quarterback, but he turns the ball over too much because he tries to do too much. A lot of times he'll put, you know, he thinks that he has to be the reason why they win the game instead of just kind of, I hate using the word managing because no quarterback wants to be called a game manager, but sometimes you just need to manage the situation in front of you. The other thing is here, I want Aaron Glenn to succeed. I like what, you know, he was able to build there with Dan Campbell in Detroit. Thought he was a good guy for the job there in New York. You know, going, he's played there in New York, so he knows what it takes to, you know, be a winner there. But the problem is, if they don't succeed this year, say they have a terrible year, Geno fails. So just say he had a bad year like he did last year, and they fail. What's the chances that they're going to bring Aaron Glenn back for another season?
1: Slim to none, and Slim just left the building. Chris Canty agreeing on Sportsmanlike here this morning. He said he's not sure if Aaron Glenn is retained if he only wins six games.
8: Here's the problem that I have with the New York Jets. Even though everything might be set up for the quarterback to move in, you are talking about a scenario where if Aaron Glenn does win enough games to keep his job in 2027, a coach that will undoubtedly still be on the hot seat. And that's not a situation that you want to introduce a young quarterback to. So I'm just looking at the bar to clear for Aaron Glenn as a head coach this year. And I know we put it at doubling up on the win total, six or seven games. It might even be higher than that.
3: Yeah.
8: Just because you want to make sure that before you go down the road of drafting a quarterback in the first round and investing whatever it takes in order to move up to take him, that your head coach has job stability. And well, I don't know that you can say that about Aaron Glenn going into 2027 if he only wins six or seven games.
0: Chris Canty from Unsportsmanlike here on ESPN Radio. The other thing about this is if you do put yourself in position to get a franchise quarterback, right, are you going to want to pair him with a defensive-minded head coach?
1: Well, especially a defensive-minded head coach who was not calling the plays last year but oversaw a defense that had how many interceptions, Q?
0: Zero.
1: Where did they rank in total takeaways?
0: Last.
1: Second to last in sacks, though. They only had 26, but they weren't at the bottom of the pile. Shout out to the San Francisco 49ers. And that's a little bit jarring because Aaron Glenn orchestrated one of the better defenses in the NFL in Detroit. He had talent on the roster in New York last year, so what happened?
0: Well, that's a good question. But again, I start looking at Matt Eberflus, Caleb Williams 2.0. Right? I mean, the Bears kept Matt Eberflus around when everyone thought that was a bad idea. Hey, man, get a young offensive-minded guy to pair with Caleb Williams. Help him, evolve together, right? Instead of having an offensive coordinator that might be a sharp mind, and then all of a sudden he's the next guy up for the next head coaching job. Well, here you go. Look at 2027. If, in fact, the Jets do put themselves in position to get a quarterback of the future, unless they believe Kate Klubnik is that guy, which, okay, we'll see. But if they go and get their guy, are they going to want to put themselves in that situation where they might be looking at a new playbook 1 year from now? You know what I mean? Like, those are things that have to be decided. And I just went through that here in Las Vegas with the Raiders when there was conversations, do they keep Pete Carroll? Well, one of the reasons why they didn't is because why do you want this coach that's not going to be around? And oh, by the way, you're bringing in a young quarterback, a fresh quarterback, number one overall, Fernando Mendoza. Why not pair him with the hottest offensive mind that's available? And they did that with Clint Kubiak.
1: And while both New York and Las Vegas have seen plenty of coaching turnover here over the last decade, Q, so it's a good analogy. The difference is that Woody Johnson handpicked Aaron Glenn because he is a Jet.
0: Right.
1: He played for the Jets. It is going to look very, very bad if Woody Johnson has to once again take his own medicine, just like he did with Robert Saleh, and say, well, I messed up again, but this time it was with one of my own. And I went out of my way to say the difference between Robert Saleh, a defensive coach, and Aaron Glenn, a defensive coach, is that this guy actually played in the NFL and he played for us.
0: Right, exactly. But that, you know what? Those things happen. Right, again, I'm here, I cover the Raiders. You know, once a Raider, always a Raider. How many times have they had someone come through their building and put them in a position of the head coach or a position of power that was part of the organization, and it didn't work out? Right? I mean, it just that's what those things – sometimes you just have to take that away and say, look, we've got to get the best guy, whether it's a former Jet, whether it's a former Giant, whether it's a guy that never played the game. We got to get the best guy for the job to make this team and this organization go where it needs to go.
1: Or, I don't know, just do what the Raiders finally did and what the Jaguars finally did. Go to Kyle Shanahan's tree. Go to Sean McVay's tree. Find out who the latest and greatest iteration of those young up-and-comers is and go hire them.
0: Right.
1: There's a pretty good hit rate with those guys.
0: Yeah, no, it's true.
1: And it's one of the few things that the New York Jets have not tried this century in terms of who they have put in that head coaching post.
0: So with that being said, I hope the Jets succeed. I hope that Aaron Glenn keeps his job, but it's still going to be one of those questions moving forward. What are they going to do in the quarterback position? It looks like it's all on Geno. Well, how about Tua? How did his Falcon debut go? That's next here on Game Night on ESPN Radio, the all-new ESPN app, SiriusXM Channel 80, and tune in.
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6: O'Brien, three preseason games in the NFL tonight. We begin at MetLife Stadium. Geno Smith, a game-time scratch with ankle soreness for the Jets. Fourth-rounder Cade Klubnik got the start. He was 5 of 7 in two drives as the Bucs get the win, 24-16. Down I-95 to PG County. Dolphins first-teamers did start this game. Devon Achane with a score, the only score of the day for Miami as the Commanders get the win, 20-7. Of note, Marcus Mariota did exit this game with a non-contact injury. Jaden Daniels did not play. Finally, to Atlanta. After fumbling the first snap from scrimmage, Tua Tagovailoa finished 3 of 5 for 22 yards in his Falcons debut. Not much offense to speak of for the home team as the Broncos roll 27-7. Off the field, defensive tackle Keanu Benton and the Pittsburgh Steelers have agreed to a 4-year, $72 million contract extension, according to the NFL Network's Ian Rappaport. To the WNBA, Caitlin Clark and Paige Beckers each had 29 as the Indiana Fever pull away late 98-87 in a box office worthy matchup at Game Bridgefield House. Out in the Pacific Northwest, this one's getting tight late. The Portland Fire clinging to an 83-79 lead over the Seattle Storm with 12 seconds remaining in regulation. To the majors, a couple of games still currently in progress. The Royals lead the Angels 7-6 in the top of the sixth. The Athletics have taken a 5-3 lead over the Rangers. The Rockies lead the Giants 4-1. And in the biggie, the Dodgers have taken a 3-1 advantage in the top of the seventh over the Milwaukee Brewers at Chavez Ravine. To the Lynx, where the world number one is in charge in Memphis, Scottie Scheffler has tied the course record at the FedEx St. Jude Championship with a second round 9-under-61. He currently leads it by 3 strokes. For more scores and analysis, check out ESPN.com and the all-new ESPN app. It's time to rise up, or not if you're the Falcons. 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
2: She's Mia O'Brien. I'm Q Myers. It is Game Night here on ESPN Radio, the all-new ESPN app, SiriusXM, Channel 80, and TuneIn. 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We had a preseason game last week. Last Thursday, it was the Hall of Fame game. This week really is the first week of preseason action. One of the teams that was in action was the Atlanta Falcons as they hosted the Broncos, and Denver got the 27-7 victory. We know the scores don't matter, but the style of play, who was able to step up and who didn't step up, that does matter moving forward. It's Game Night here on ESPN Radio, the all-new ESPN app, SiriusXM, Channel 80, and TuneIn. 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Joining us now to talk all things Atlanta Falcons is our guy, Mark Raimondi, ESPN NFL Nation Falcons reporter. And Mark, thanks so much for your time. We do appreciate you. Off top, I wanted to ask about the quarterback position. I'm sure that's the biggest topic when it comes to the Falcons. Tua, not a great showing. 3 for 5, 22 yards. He fumbled the first snap, and then there was no Michael Penix. Where does Kevin Stefanski and company go with this quarterback, I guess, competition there in the ATL?
3: Well, for now, they have to roll with Tua. They have to roll with Tua until Michael Penix gets back. So Tua's getting the majority of the reps in 11-on-11 in practice, and Penix can only do 7-on-7s in individual work. So it's going to be Tua. I don't know if they will start Tua next week against the Colts. It's possible. Stefanski said that he was going to start the starters. He was going to play the starters in the first game and then the third game in the preseason. So he did not say the second game. So that could be some of the backups coming out next week. They do have a joint. They have two joint practices with the Colts next week before they play the Colts in the preseason game. So of course Tua will play in those joint practices. But it's Tua's job right now until Penix can get fully cleared. That's really the bottom line.
4: And what's funny is here we are fixated on the quarterback situation and the two first-round picks from last year's NFL draft, Mark, for the Atlanta Falcons. Both won't be available, at least for the first half of the 2026 season, with Jalen Walker out for the season with a knee injury and now James Pierce an 8-game suspension. What's the latest you can tell us in terms of not only that suspension, but also the state of the health and the availability of the Atlanta Falcons?
3: They have a deficiency right now at edge rusher, and it's going to be difficult to get to the quarterback because they were going to be relying on those two guys you just mentioned, Mia, James Pierce Jr. and Jalen Walker, to be their top two pass rushers. And Walker's gone for the season. Pierce is gone for half the season. And you saw it in the first half today when it was the first team units on both sides. And the Falcons could not get any pressure at all on Jarrett Stidham. And Jarrett Stidham, journeyman quarterback, he kind of had his way with the Falcons defense. And that is not something that you want to see. Yes, it's the preseason, but dude, that's concerning, certainly.
2: Mark Raimondi, ESPN NFL Nation Falcons reporter, with us here on Game Night on ESPN Radio and the all-new ESPN app. So with so much uncertainty at the quarterback position, lack of edge rushers, how has Kevin Stefanski been attacking this offseason, now training camp and preseason, trying to build this Falcons team in his image?
3: There's a lot of guys on this team that are relatively new, especially some of those pass rushers that we mentioned. They have Samson Ebukam, they have Azeez Ojulari, they have Cameron Thomas, all guys that they really need a breakout year from. And I think that's going to be kind of the focus, is trying to develop, trying to bring something out of guys that maybe did it before. And a guy like Ebukam comes to mind, where he hasn't been great the last couple seasons, but he has shown flashes of promise. And they're going to need a couple of those guys, not even just one. They're going to need a couple of those guys on defense, and I'm saying defensive line guys too, to step up and really get to the passer, because that has been historically a huge issue with the Falcons, and they thought they corrected it last year. They had 57 sacks. It was a franchise record with Walker and Pierce leading the way, and now it feels like they're almost back to square one. We were talking to outside linebackers coach, defensive men's coach John Timu, and he mentioned that they call it a generational curse with the Falcons as far as not being able to get to the quarterback. So it's actually well known in the room as well.
4: I don't know if that's good or bad that they're outwardly talking about a curse upon their building, but I digress. Let's go big picture, Mark. This is a franchise that has a first-year head coach, a first-year GM. Matt Ryan is back overseeing the entire operation. At the same time, they have this flux at quarterback. They have those two first-rounders from last year unavailable to start the season. Would you call this a rebuild, or rather, would Matt Ryan call this outwardly a rebuild?
3: It's definitely not a rebuild. And, you know, in many cases, guys, when you have a, like you mentioned, Mia, when you have a team that has a new head coach, a new general manager, a new president of football, a brand new regime, you would think that this is, there's not a lot of pressure in year one, but the Falcons have not made the playoffs in 9 seasons. And they have not had a winning record in 9 seasons. And they really haven't been good since Matt Ryan was in his prime as a quarterback, not the president of football. So there is pressure coming from ownership. Arthur Blank is in his 80s. He's not getting any younger, and he wants to win. And that's why you can't really call it a rebuild, because they added a lot of veterans to the team in the offseason, and they just locked up Drake London, Bijan Robinson, Matthew Bergeron, and Kyle Pitts to long-term contract extensions. That's not what a team in a rebuild does. So they're kind of teetering in between this, like, refreshing, retooling, and trying to win now, and that's kind of where things are. All that being said, if the quarterback situation gets figured out and one of these guys steps up and has a really good season, that might cure everything, because they do have the players around them on offense to be good.
2: Yeah, they spent a lot of money to do a rebuild. So, you know, maybe it's a reset at the quarterback position. And, Mark, that's where I'll go next. Is there a chance, obviously not this year, but the following year, that neither Tua or Penix are on the Atlanta Falcons?
3: I mean, yeah, certainly. I mean, Penix is going to be under contract for the next 2 seasons after this. Tua, of course, we know he's on a 1-year deal. Mm-hmm. And, you know, what happens? I've had this conversation with people. Like, what happens if Tua has a big year? Do they then spend to keep Tua in Atlanta? Because if he does really well this season, they got to open up the pocketbook. Right now, they're paying him $1.3 million, so it's low risk, right? But if he has a good year, then you have a real decision to make. You know, you almost would rather, if you're the Falcons, you'd rather have Michael Penix play the whole season, right? Mm-hmm. See what you have in him. See how good he can possibly be or not, and then make a decision on what to do for the future. Because maybe Penix is the guy, but maybe he's not. But if he's not up there playing, you just don't know.
4: Mark, before we let you go, an update, if you can, on Jake Matthews and the rest of that offensive line, which I know we had home team Brandon Leak on game night last night, and he was stressing about the right tackle position, and now it appears questions along the left side of that offensive line.
3: So Stefanski said it's not anything to worry about with Jake Matthews. He did come out. He's got, I guess, a minor injury. Now, Jake Matthews is an Iron Man. He has the longest active starting streak in the entire NFL for any position. I don't know the number off the top of my head, but it's quite a few. And, of course, his dad was Clay Matthews, who played like 100 years in the NFL. So you're talking about like all-time world-class durability. So I wouldn't get too worried about Jake Matthews, but there is plenty to worry about at the right tackle spot for sure, as my pal home team noted to you guys.
2: Yeah, it's going to be interesting for sure the year that they have in the ATL in the division, Mark. As you know, that's very winnable. How do you just see this division even playing out, knowing that everyone in that division a year ago were under 500?
3: Well, Q, I think you actually just nailed it. What we were talking about before about how, you know, why are the Falcons not really in a rebuild? And I think one of the answers to that question is because the NFC South is up for grabs every single year.
2: Right.
3: So all you need to do is go 8-9 or 9-8. You can win the division. You're in the playoffs, and then who knows what could happen, right? I'm not sure if that's how you build a sustainable winner from year to year, but I think that is always the feeling among the NFC South teams, is that, hey, if we can get our you-know-what together for a few games and have a winning record, we could win the division and then be in the playoffs. And that's the case again. You know, the Falcons could win the division, certainly. They have enough pieces. They have Bijan Robinson. They have Drake London. They have Kyle Pitts. You know, they have a pretty good offensive line.

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15: Okay, that's real gangster right there. We got real gangster. Hey, you know what, Mia? We're so gangster right now, there ain't no way in God's green earth we're eating hot dogs on this show. There is not a chance.
16: Hot wings only on this show.
15: Not with that. Hey, with that intro music right there, there is no hot dogs in the building. No way.
16: But
15: no
16: this,
15: way.
16: But does this scream nachos?
15: No, this screams that someone's going to scream at you any second right now. This is, here I go! Here I go! You know what I mean? Like, that's someone's.

0: really going to start screaming at you. There ain't no way someone screaming at you like that is eating a hot dog. One of them, you know, the things you throw in the water, let it boil for a couple seconds, and then, boom, you throw it on a old untanned bun. And
1: hey,
0: here,
1: now,
0: kid. Here, kid, take this.
2: Untanned?
0: Yes. Yes. You know when you played baseball when you were a kid in Little League and they had a little snack shack?
1: Yeah,
0: right?
1: Of course.
0: And you went and they had nachos. They had, you got the bubble gum. You got your sunflower seeds.
1: Shout
0: and
1: out
0: they're
1: Big
0: like,
1: League
0: oh, Chew. We got hot dogs. And they had the little, like they have it at the corner stores too, where they had the little rolly.
1: Yeah.
0: They had the little thing that rolls and it's supposed to warm that hot dog up. Did you ever notice that the buns were never, they were never heated up? They were just fresh out the bag.
1: Yes.
0: They didn't even have no color to them. You know what I mean? They didn't have, they didn't even try to fool you. They were just like, look, kid, this is an 85-cent bag of buns, and this is an 85-cent bag of dogs. And this is going to cost you $2.99 because we need to make a little bit of money. Go on and take this and like it.
1: Which, when you account for inflation, it's really a steal that the Jaguars are only going to be charging $4.99 for hot dogs in 2026. By the way, our guy Jasper did tweet at us, at me, O'Brien, at your boy Q254, that he will co-sign on those half smokes at Ben's Chili Bowl. Shout out producer Jake.
2: Oh, my man.
1: He says he loves a good hot sausage, but if you put the hot dog on the grill, well done. Then he still likes that.
0: Okay, but see, if you're going to put a hot dog on the grill, why don't just put a hot link and get more flavor and get more action?
1: I don't want to talk to Jasper, man.
0: I'm just saying, look, if you look, the kids that come over to the barbecue or some that call it a cookout, depending on where you're at, who you're hanging with, whatever the case may be, it's easy just to throw that dog on there. You don't have to really put no attention to it. As soon as it gets a little bit of brown, as soon as the skin starts to crack a little bit, you're like, all right, kid. Here you go, food's ready. And you just give them that lazy dog, right? That's all you want. You just give them that.
1: I do disagree on the part about it should be easy. Just throw it on the grill, having burned a hot dog or two in my day.
0: Now, see, ring the bell on that. Look, no. I don't even cook, and I ain't.
1: I got a new
2: can't
1: grill.
2: Ring the bell on that.
0: I
1: got a new grill
0: ring
1: for a
0: bell.
1: Wedding gift, so now
0: you
1: hopefully
0: cannot.
1: My days of burning hot dogs are hopefully over. But, yeah, last summer our grill was going through it. Overall, but then,
0: Mia,
1: the
0: grill was not going through it. That's user error when you burn a hot dog on a grill.
1: No, it just flamed up. Like, the grill, I mean, like, the propane tank was, like, kind of off the kilter.
0: And it was propane on top of that? Oh, ring the bell twice, man. Ring the bell
2: If it makes you feel better, I burned doing microwave mac and cheese one time.
1: Oh,
2: so.
0: And ring the bell on you for that, too.
2: Turns out it's handy if you remember to put the water
0: like,
2: in.
0: I feel like I'm in training day. I'm ringing the bell on all y'all. all y'all going to be in Pelican Bay making some Nikes. Uh-oh.
1: We have given Sister Sledge so much material to work with when she comes back from vacation.
0: I got Mia O'Brien burning hot dogs with a propane grill. I got Malibu's Most Wanted burning mac and cheese in the microwave. What kind of world and climate are we living in these days?
1: Game night on ESPN Radio. It's as simple as that.
0: Wow. We are a special, special breed. We are presented by Progressive Insurance. And clearly, with y'all around, we need all the insurance that we can get. That is for sure. So a guy that don't need insurance, he doesn't need any insurance. He just needs his number. That's Jaden Daniels. That was a big story that popped, what, yesterday?
1: Yes.
0: That was a big story for him. He's angry at LSU because they're handing out his number 5 to DJ Pickett, who was promised that number by the old staff, but he said no. They said no, they can't give it to him, but they kind of promised it to him in recruiting. And then Lane Kiffin came in and was like, oh, you want to wear number 5? No problem. I wasn't here for that. Cool. So it's funny. I never agree with Lane Kiffin, but I understand where he's coming from. Like, hey, man, that wasn't my pact. I didn't sit there and say that that's what we were going to do. But then I also look at Jaden Daniels like, come on, man. You're doing way too much with this whole number. You stop using my name, image, and license. Give me the copy of the Heisman back. Like, there's just – you're just doing too much, man. At some point, just be happy with what you did. You had a hell of a run there at LSU. You're a guy that they'll always respect and bring back and honor. And this ain't it. You know
1: it
0: what
1: ain't
0: I mean?
1: That
0: this
1: deep.
0: This is serving up a hot dog, man. Don't do that. Don't serve up a hot dog. Don't burn that hot dog on the grill and don't burn the mac and cheese in a microwave.
1: It ain't that deep, but at the same time, it does open up the door queue for other similar cease and desist letters to be written.
0: Yeah.
1: Because we do not know behind closed doors what the NIL contract that Jaden Daniels inked with LSU. So what? That would have been 2022? Or no, I'm doing the math now. It would have been 2021 when he transferred from ASU.
0: Right.
1: That's primitive NIL era. We don't know what was signed and agreed upon in this contract. We still, to this day, 5 years later, don't know what is actually being put into these contracts, not to mention when the coach changes, when the general manager changes, when the infrastructure of the university changes. Who knows what you're able to negotiate and what is still null and void because those people are no longer employed by that university. And so I do think that we are entering this interesting rabbit hole of sorts with the Jaden Daniels situation, just because does this set a precedent for other professional athletes to go back and argue the same with regards to their name, image, and likeness?
0: Doesn't it feel like we're just doing too much, though?
1: Yeah, well, that's what I'm like. Jaden Daniels got a payday.
0: Right.
1: Isn't he supposed to? Well, according to his Instagram story where he posted the statement, he said he's, you know, focused in on the Commanders and training camp, and he didn't want this to leak out. Well, clearly your team is focused on this, so they're not focused on your NFL career, which is a little bit of a problem considering you're coming off a season in which you played seven games. So it's kind of random. It's kind of a weird side quest.
0: It just feels like to me, and maybe I'm making it too simple, but sometimes that's what I do. Sometimes I feel like everyone overthinks things. He's just doing too much.
1: Yeah.
0: It's a number at the organization, at the university you represented. You balled, you won the Heisman Trophy, you were fantastic. You didn't win a national championship, but you ended up being the number 2 overall pick. Obviously, it was an upgrade from when you were at Arizona State, and that's no disrespect to them, but you got put into another system, you got highlighted, and you were able to go out there and turn that into a hell of a college career, and obviously a great start to your NFL career. Like, those moments should be celebrated. There shouldn't be cease and desist letters being written in anger that a guy is rocking your number. I mean, look, how many greats in professional sports have worn a certain number that their respective team that they did that for don't even retire numbers?
1: I'm going to pull it up right now because
0: I mean, look, I'll tell you right now, I cover a team. The Raiders don't retire numbers. You know how many times number 24 has been worn? And you can argue, depending on your age, that that was Willie Brown's number. That should have been retired with him. I can argue that's Charles Woodson's number. That could be retired with him. I also saw Jonathan Abram wear it. I saw Michael Huff wear it. I've seen Marshawn Lynch wear it. You know what I mean? Like, it's more, I don't know, man. It's just, to me, it feels like it's just doing way too much.
1: Well, let me even give you a contemporary example that was pre-NIL era, but close enough to it. Who is, in your opinion, in recent history, the best player from Clemson University on the football front?
0: Deshaun Watson.
1: Okay, besides him.
0: Wrong answer, Q. D-Hop.
1: Okay, it's Trevor Lawrence. Here are players to wear 16.
0: I always know Reeds lead back to Jacksonville.
1: Well, just because I saw a Jaguars account tweeted this out, and it's obviously relevant to our conversation. Players to wear the number 16 at Clemson since Trevor Lawrence retired. Will Taylor, quarterback, wide receiver. Ray Thornton, safety. Cornerback, Miles Oliver. Quarterback, Colby Shaw. Quarterback, Ethan Anderson. DB, Ronan Hannafin. Quarterback, Cade Trotter. Running back, Chris Johnson Jr.
0: Yeah, exactly. So, again, I just think that should be the university's discretion, right? I don't know. I'm not around the program anymore, but there was a time when there was a number 10 representing at Baylor that was a fantastic player. His name was RG3. He won the Heisman. I don't know what they do with 10 right now. I don't know if they wear it or not, so I don't want to, you know, speak out of turn. But if they did, I'd be okay with that. I mean, it was a great moment. He won the Heisman there. It helped put you on the map, so keep it pushing. That's just me. Again, maybe I'm making it too simple. I just think there's doing too much going on here. I know it's not doing too much. The WNBA and Mia's Tears, that's next on ESPN Radio.
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1: Mia O'Brien. Three preseason games in the NFL tonight. We begin in East Rutherford. Jets quarterback Geno Smith, a game-time scratch with ankle soreness. Fourth-rounder Cade Klubnik got the start and was 5 of 7 on two drives. Bucks get the win, though, 24-16. Down I-95 to our nation's capital. Devon Achane with the lone touchdown of the night for the Miami Dolphins as the Commanders get the win, 20-7. Of note, Marcus Mariota started this game, then exited with a non-contact injury. Jaden Daniels did not play. Finally, to Mercedes-Benz Stadium in Atlanta. After fumbling the first snap from scrimmage, Tua Tagovailoa finished 3 of 5 for 22 yards in his Falcons debut. Not much offense to speak up for the home team as the Broncos roll 27-7. Off the field, defensive tackle Keanu Benton and the Steelers have agreed to a 4-year, $72 million contract extension, according to the NFL Network's Ian Rappaport. In the WNBA, Caitlin Clark, Paige Beckers, get your popcorn ready. Both players had 29 points apiece as the Indiana Fever pull away late at Gainbridge Fieldhouse over the Dallas Wings, 98-87. And how about a nail biter in the Pacific Northwest? The Seattle Storm storm back despite already being eliminated from playoff contention. The Portland Fire hold on, though, for the 84-82 win. Three games still in action in the majors. The Athletics have taken an 8-3 lead over the Rangers. That game is headed to the top of the ninth. The Rockies lead the Giants 4-1 in the top of the ninth. And the biggie, the Dodgers in front of the Brewers 3-1 in a battle of the two best teams in baseball. That one is in the bottom of the eighth at Chavez Ravine. To the links, the world number one is in charge in Memphis. Scottie Scheffler ties the course record at the FedEx Cup playoffs at the St. Jude Championship with a second round 9-under-61. He currently leads the field by 3 shots. For more scores and analysis, check out ESPN.com and the all-new ESPN app. This week's unveiling of the WNBA tiers is coming up next on Game Night with Q Myers and yours truly right here on ESPN Radio.
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0: Philadelphia app, SiriusXM Channel 80, and tune in. 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The Betrayal of Shohei Ohtani is presented by Gusto, and this is one of my favorite times of the week. If I miss a day for whatever reason, we cannot allow this segment to happen without me. I have to be here for that, and that is Mia O'Brien ranking and tiering her WNBA teams, all the teams. So where does your favorite WNBA team come in Mia O'Brien's tiers? 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
2: 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The A in AARP stands for angry, frisky, and fun. 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
2: Oh, boy, oh, boy. I do have a spoiler alert right off the top, Q. We don't have an A in AARP tier this week. I'll get to why here in just a second.
0: I was about to say, what'd they do? They all killed off?
2: Well, we'll get to that. We start at the top, as we do each and every week here on Game Night on ESPN Radio. This week's top tier, which, by the way, the tiers, if you're new to this, they vary each week. Sometimes there's six, sometimes there's seven, six, seven. Sometimes there's eight, nine tiers. It varies depending on what the action is in the WNBA. We begin at the top of the pyramid, though, if you may. This tier is entitled Playoff and Probably Title Game Bound. There are two teams in this tier. Q Myers, I'm going to give you two guesses, and you probably can guess who those two teams in tier number one are.
0: Minnesota Lynx and Las Vegas Aces.
2: They both have already punched their tickets to the postseason. The Aces did so last night, courtesy of a win over the Mystics, and the Sparks lost to the Liberty. It is the eighth straight postseason bid for Becky Hammon and the team that you cover out there in the desert.
0: Nice. I like it. I like it. And look, the Minnesota Lynx, as much as I'm excited because the Aces are in that playoff and probably title-bound tier, as they should be, the Minnesota Lynx are such a tough out, man. Such a tough out. They've literally lost seven games all season.
2: Simple as that.
0: I mean, they are just incredible. They have so much talent. They're so well coached. That's not coach speak. That's reality. That is a well-oiled machine in the Minnesota Lynx. But, hey, man, put the Aces there in that tier. Anything could happen when you get to the postseason.
2: Because I just get this gnawing suspicion, Q, especially as I look over at our friends at DraftKings Sportsbook and the odds, which have held firm in the last 24 hours. The Minnesota Lynx plus 100 to win the WNBA title. The Aces plus 400. Mm. Las Vegas has won three of the last four.
0: That's right.
2: They've been there before, despite the fact that Nafisa Collier has been with Cheryl Reeve since 2019, has not made it to the finish line since the Aces started winning championship titles. Let's move on to tier two. This is a team that each and every week, I really don't know what to do with them because I know they're a top four team. Mm. But at the same time, I love the Golden State Valkyries. You love the Golden State Valkyries, Q. You're from the Bay Area. Yep. Natalie Nicasse previously was an assistant on those Aces championship teams.
0: Yep.
2: This week, they're in a tier to themselves. It's tier two. In light of Dawn Staley's comments today, in which many people believe she is vying for a front office job with the Philadelphia 76ers, she kept bringing up the Valkyries being valued at $1 billion. So this tier is entitled, did you know that they are valued at $1 billion?
0: Well
2: done. Golden State Valkyries. It's
0: well
2: as simple
0: done.
2: As that.
0: Hey, you know what? They're winners of five straight. They are a really talented team. I definitely believe that they're a team that's going to compete for a championship sooner rather than later. Still scratched my head that they never went and acquired Kelsey Plum. Thought that that would have made all the sense in the world. They didn't, but that's going to be a team that's going to be, you know, a problem for a while for the WNBA. And Natalie Nicasse, as you said, she was on Becky Hammon's staff. She is a really good head coach, and they play ball similar to the Golden State Warriors. They play in the same gym, the Chase Center there in the Bay. They have that same style, and it gets it done in a major way. They're only 24-9 on the season, and they're winners of five straight.
2: Strength in numbers.
0: Yep.
2: It's Rivals Week in the WNBA. I really don't know what that means, but I do know what it means if you're an Indiana Fever fan, Q, just based off of who their opponents are this weekend, which brings us to Tier 3, entitled Hate Weekend. It's the Fever And at least since Caitlin Clark moved to Indianapolis, the two biggest rivals, if only, via social media and the CC Mafia. It's the Indiana Fever in Tier 3, the Atlanta Dream, and the team that the Fever knocked off tonight, the Dallas Wings, albeit without Jessica Shepherd, the front runner for most improved player next to Marina Mabry, and the number one overall pick in this most recent WNBA draft, AZ Fudd. The Dream, the Fever, the Wings, I feel like pick your poison, pick a day of the week. It varies. Those three, they've really been in that middle tier of the WNBA standings together throughout the course of the season. It just so happens that Caitlin Clark plays for one of those teams, Paige Beckers plays for another, and Angel Reese plays for the third. And so it feels very appropriate to clump them all together in a hate weekend tier, especially knowing the Fever traveled to Atlanta on Sunday.
0: And that's exactly where I was going to go with this. Is it because of the players that it's the hate weekend and, you know, they're a rivalry? Because we know Angel Reese and Caitlin Clark have been a rivalry since they were in college, right? Obviously, we remember the national championship game, and Paige Becker, as many will say, was Caitlin Clark before Caitlin Clark, right? So, I mean, I get it. And that's a nice little tier. I will say this, though, the Fever, winners of three straight, to me, they seem like that they're really getting hot at the right time. If they can find a lick of defense, they're gonna cause a problem when it's all said and done as well.
2: And I actually thought tonight they did an okay job on the defensive end. But again, no Jess Shepherd for the Wings, no AZ Fudd. Jose Fernandez saying that Fudd won't be available until next week when the Wings and the Fever square off again. To Tier 4 we go. Make up your mind already. The New York Liberty. I know they've won, what is it, 8 of their last 10 or something like that. But then they go into Gainbridge Fieldhouse earlier this week. They got absolutely curb stomped by Indiana. Then they narrowly escape the jaws of defeat at home to the Los Angeles Sparks, who should be thinking about Cabo right now.
0: Yeah.
2: They somehow knocked off the Aces. I still don't know how. Oh, wait, that's right. It wasn't the Aces.
0: right.
2: Asia Wilson didn't play. Chelsea Gray didn't play. Jackie Young didn't play. It was the final game of a 5-game road swing. So, yeah, I don't know what the New York Liberty are, and it's a darn shame because if you look on paper, Q, one of the most talented teams in the W.
0: Yeah, they are a confusing team. They've just been inconsistent all season long. I mean, it's just real simple. You know, as much talent as they have, as good as we think that they should be, they should always be at the top of the standings. They've just kind of been hovering and going back and forth all season long. Like you said, 8 of 10, they've won. But, you know, it seems like they play with their food with a lot of these teams, like the LA Sparks, who they shouldn't be interested in winning any games. They should just be interested in getting to the offseason and figuring out what they're going to do with that organization, because that is a mess.
2: Producer Jake was fearful. Because the Seattle Storm have already been eliminated from postseason contention, that we would not feature one of our favorite tiers here on game night on ESPN Radio when we rank our WNBA teams in the year of our Lord 2026. But rest assured, Jake, there is a new definition of frisky and fun, and it is the team that you root for in the Washington Mystics, who prior to losing a pair in Las Vegas to the Aces, were the hottest team in the W, a franchise record 7-game win streak. They're young. Is Sonia Citron a one? Is Kiki Arafin actually their lead dog? Is Shakira Austin worthy of being on Team USA come FIBA tournament time in September? And did she get snubbed? Either way, they're a young group that is frisky, and they could get you any night. You never know.
0: I don't like how they've played this season. Because of all that talent that you just mentioned, I feel like they should have been a lot better, right? We just talked about the New York Liberty and Make Up Your Mind already. I feel like the Mystics could have been in that tier as well. Are you going to be good? Are you not going to be good? Are you going to use the talent to the best of your ability? Or are you just going to sit there and say, hey, tonight you go ahead and ball. Tonight you ball. Nah, I'm going to go ahead and take a back seat. They can't make up their mind what they want to do. Frisky and fun they are, but they're also frustrating.
2: Okay, so we could throw the frustrating in
0: there.
2: Give them
0: the three Fs.
2: They get the three Fs.
0: Frisky, fun, and frustrating.
2: Here's the difference, though, Q. If this was next year, I'm with you. But this is year two of Sidney Johnson ever being a head coach of a women's basketball team. This is the youngest team in the WNBA. And to your point, this is not like the Liberty, who that nucleus of a 2024 championship team is still on the roster. This is a young group that none of them have ever experienced postseason success to the extent of the New York Liberty. And so that's where I'm okay with where the Mystics are in their build. Now I think it's just a question of, do they go out and sign a Kelsey Plum in free agency? Do they say Sonia Citron, yes, can be an all-WNBA player, but she needs another alpha to go alongside of her?
0: What are they doing with Lauren Betts?
2: Hoping that she develops.
0: How is she one of the best players in college ball, and then they're hoping she develops in the WNBA. How is that not translating?
2: I will just tell you from what I have been told, there's a reason she fell to number four in this past WNBA draft, because there was a question of the physicality and how it would translate despite that 7-foot frame. We got to keep it moving for the sake of time, but certainly that is something we may have to dive into
0: That's
2: a little bit later.
0: That's where the frustration comes in for me.
2: Down the road. Tier 6, I mentioned there's no A and AARP this week in Mia's WNBA tiers. Instead, we've got two more tiers to go. Tier number 6, not going to the playoffs. The Fire, the Mercury, the Sparks, the Sky, the Tempo, and the Sun. And Tier 7, literally eliminated from playoff contention, the Seattle Storm.
0: Yeah, Seattle, and look, they're a young team too, right? They're not where they need to be at all. Matter of fact, where are they? 7-29. They're not very good at all.
2: They were frisky and fun tonight. They made it a 2-point game late.
0: Yeah, but who did they lose that game to?
2: The Portland Fire, who are in Tier 6, not going to the playoffs.
0: Exactly. So that's my point. Like, yeah, they're talented, but they've got to figure some things out. They've got to get into the offseason. They've got to get around the old fire pit, and they got to huddle up and figure out what they're going to do. Right? They're the definition of a team that's been, you know, deciding that they were going to settle for hot dogs instead of go for hot licks. Right?
2: Around the fire. They're around the fire pit, exactly.
0: Hey, man, let's go on and light up some hot licks, not some hot dogs. That's what's going on with them. Just saying. It all comes full circle around this fine parts that we call game night here on ESPN Radio. So those are Mia O'Brien's WNBA tiers for this week. Guess what? She'll have another round of them coming up next week. But coming up next, we show love to the ones that deserve it here on Game Night on ESPN Radio, the ESPN app, SiriusXM Channel 80, and tune in.
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13: Hey, y'all, it's Kyle Bailey coming up on a Monday show. 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We'll see you at 3 o'clock.

0: 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And if you bald, we'll definitely show you that love. 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
1: Wish you and love to the ones that deserve it.
2: Nothing can stop me. I'm all the way up.
1: This is All the Way Up.
2: All the way up.
1: On game night.
3: Ring the bell.
0: Yeah, ring the bell.
3: They got me the other night. It's
0: I always forget about the new intro.
3: When I was filling in for you on a Tuesday and Thursday this week, Q, they got me. It's okay.
0: They got me. Because, see, I try not to, well, anyway, I try not to mess it up. And clearly, I do. But
3: it's
0: that's
3: okay. Friday. It's Friday. We're feeling right. Good. Keisha Cole is playing on game night. We're living.
0: We're living. We're in a good spot. The Fever, they're in a good spot. They took on the Wings this evening. And Caitlin Clark balled.
4: The winner had it knocked away. Stolen by Thompson. Clark fires. And it goes down. Shooter's touch for Caitlin Clark in Indy.
2: Nothing can stop me. I'm all the way up.
3: Pretty good for Kobe White, the 11th best guard in the WNBA. Caitlin Clark, 29 points. Paige Beckers, 29 points. It's the first time both of them have scored 25-plus against each other in any head-to-head matchup. This was the fifth since they both rose to the W ranks. The Fever pull away for the 98-87 win.
0: Don't look now, but here comes the Fever. They're sitting there in the fourth spot in the rankings of the WNBA. Dangerous, dangerous team. I still know what they did to the Aces without Caitlin Clark just a year ago. And, oh, by the way, the Aces went on to win the WNBA title. She's Mia O'Brien. I'm Q Myers. How about the fire and the storm? How'd this one play out?
5: A player standing right in front of me. I just saw the athleticism. I thought it was worse than 3 seconds. It was Ezzie McGregor. Carlton, the sidestep three. Wow. Portland is just smoking from behind the arc.
2: Nothing can stop me. I'm all the way up.
3: Bridget Carlton continuing her quest to somehow push Marina Mabry, Jessica Shepherd for most improved player. She's not going to win it, but certainly a breakout campaign in Portland in their inaugural season. One of three players to score 14 points. How about Holly Winterburn, though? A career-high 20 points off the bench for the Fire in an 84-82 win that also saw Natisha Heidemann sink a three with 6.2 seconds on the clock that brought this puppy so tight and down to the wire.
0: Yeah, it's funny. Seattle had an opportunity to tie it or win it at the end. Right, they had a shot that they put up, and it looked like for a second that it was going to glance off the glass, you know, just kind of kiss the glass and go in, but it didn't. But it turned a game that I thought was not going to be very entertaining into a really entertaining game. Fire win 84-82 as we show the love to the ones that deserve it here on Game Night on ESPN Radio and the all-new ESPN app. Turn our attention to Major League Baseball, the White Sox, the Tigers, the top of the eighth.
6: A pitch. Swinging a high fly ball out in the left center. It is deep, and it is gone. A two-homer game for Vargas. They get one of those runs back. It's 9-5.
2: Nothing can stop me. I'm all the way up.
3: The call courtesy ESPN 1000. A much-needed win in the AL Central race for the Southsiders, given they have lost six of their last 10. They get the dub, though, over the Detroit Tigers, and they continue to lead in those AL Central standings by 3.5 games.
0: Keeping the party rolling here on Game Night on ESPN Radio on the all-new ESPN app. The Astros, the Mariners. This was the AL West battle that took extra innings.
6: The 1-0. And Walker drills it. Deep to left field. Distant goodbye. On to the train track. And the Astros walk off the Mariners. They win it 10-7 in 10. How about that?
0: Wow.
2: Nothing can stop me. I'm all the way up.
3: That's how you call a walk-off, boys. KBME 790 AM on the call. The Houston Astros maintain their first place standing in the AL West. A three-game lead over the Rangers. Six games ahead of the Seattle Mariners. 2-8 in their last 10, Q.
0: What a terrible division. I mean, really, what it's just like, call a spade a spade.
3: And but this is why, when we look ahead to the NFL season and everyone wants to say the NFC North's going to be the best division in football, yep. We thought the AL West was going to be the best division in baseball. How'd that turn out?
0: Not very good at all. Matter of fact, the Astros are the only team in the division with a winning record. That's it.
3: Mariners were one of the final four teams left in baseball last year, folks.
0: Exactly. So that kind of lets you know how everything played out in the AL West. The Blue Jays, the Yankees, Mia, close your ears.
3: Q,
6: 2-1 Blue Jay leading. Kirk drives one. Deep right center. Back to the fence. Jones. Forget about it. Solo homer Alejandro Kirk. It's 3-1 Blue Jays in the bottom of the eighth inning.
2: Nothing can stop me. I'm all the way up.
3: Speaking of Final Four teams from a season ago, how about the World Series runner-ups? The call courtesy Sportsnet 590 The Fan. The Blue Jays are 15 and a half games back in the AL East. It does not matter. The New York Yankees, folks, if they score more than a run in a single game, it's time for the pigs to start flying.
0: I told you close your ears, man. I told you close your ears. I didn't want you here. I know they say it, be your own people. I didn't want to be that one.
3: It's
0: I didn't want to be the guy.
3: I've accepted defeat here, Q. Okay. It's okay. Like I told you off air, like ultimately, I look up. I'm like doing work. I see in the on the TV. I see the bases light up when the Yankees are at the plate, and I'm like, ooh, good, runners in scoring position. And then I look back 5 minutes later, and I still see no runs scored, and I'm like, yep, nope, that's about par for the course in 2026.
0: Well, because you're my people. If you see the pigs fly, I will kiss that duck that I talk about all the time. So there you go. I got your back like that. That's how we roll on Game Night on ESPN Radio and the all-new ESPN app. The Cubs, the Cardinals. Well, it was all the Cubs.
6: The 2-1. Seiya hits a high fly ball. Deep left. Back for Mean. At the wall. Gone! Cubs strike first. Seiya Suzuki with a three-run home run. And the Cubs lead the Cardinals 3-0 here in the sixth. For Seiya, home run number 21 on the year.
2: Nothing can stop me. I'm all the way up.
3: And that's all she wrote because those were the only runs to speak of. The call courtesy of the Cubs Radio Network. Chicago gets the dub. They are one of four teams in the National League with 70 or more wins, kind of quietly sitting at 72 and 51, 3.5 games back of the Brewers, who again are in action with the Los Angeles Dodgers. And that game just wrapped up. The Dodgers took that one 3-1, Q. So this is a big win for the Northsiders of Chicago.
0: Absolutely. The Cardinals get blanked in that one. The Braves, yeah. They got blanked as well as they took on the Diamondbacks.
7: Senti, the 1-2 pitch from Tyler Kinley. And Tawa sends a fly ball deep left center field. Long run, Dubon. Warning track. Wall gone! A late surge from Tim Tawa. And a massive insurance run as the D-backs take a 2-0 lead.
2: Nothing can stop me. I'm all the way up.
3: Atlanta Braves still an 8.5 game lead over the Phillies in the NL East. But hey, inching closer and closer, given that the Braves 6-4 in their last 10 games. Q, gotta start picking it up.
0: Hey man, the ATL's not doing too good tonight, huh?
3: They're down bad. They need something to cheer for.
0: Hey man, I don't know what it is. I'll tell you what it ain't. It ain't no hot dog. You know what I mean? Go get your hot link. Right there, I'm saying. Just there you go, ATL. I'll do you one a solid. She's Mia O'Brien. I'm Q Myers. Coming up next is Sports Center all night on Game Night, and this has been Game Night on ESPN Radio on the ESPN app.
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27: The 2-2 pitch to Páez. Pulled high in the air to deep left field. Carrying back and carrying out.
26: The Rays try to win their 10th in a row against the O's.
28: Gunner hits his high in the air. Right field and deep. Mesa is back. He's at the wall. And he is out of room.
26: Plus, Caitlin Clark and the Fever take on the Wings.
29: 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And it goes down.
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3: Listen, why go out when you can lock in with SportsCenter All Night? Hopefully you are just getting to lean into your weekend, but the NFL is getting right to work. Listen, we've got preseason week one action, Friday Night Lights, what the experts are saying after Thursday's preseason debuts, plus the best team in baseball battle part two, Brewers, Dodgers. We've got that coming up. And the field in Williamsport is set. Does it get any better, any more summer than the Little League World Series? We'll hit the diamond soon, but let's start with things on the gridiron. So we've got those preseason games, week one, Denver, Atlanta. Let's start there. The question's going, what's Tua Tagovailoa going to look like? Will Bijan Robinson play? Is Bo Nix in the mix for Denver? Listen, I'll answer that first one now. That's a no. But for all the big names to watch in this one, it's the preseason. So why not just get a little wild card action to put those first points on the board for the Broncos?
30: RJ Harvey behind Prentice, the fullback in the I formation. Prentice gets a second carry of the drive and he burrows himself into the end zone. Touchdown, Denver. 1 yard touchdown run by Adam Prentice.
3: How about that name, right? Adam Prentice. So Denver takes the lead 6-0 there. Bo Nix, he's expected to make his preseason debut next week against Green Bay. So Jarrett Stidham, he got a chance to solidify his spot for the Broncos in that backup QB job.
30: Offset eye on second down. Stiddy with a play fake. In trouble. Dumps it to the check down. This is Jaleel McLaughlin who waltzes into the end zone with a touchdown, Denver.
3: 850 KOA had the call there on those two. Stidham played the first half, went 9 of 15 for 131 yards and a touchdown. Denver went on to win 27-7. Here's Sean Payton, Broncos head coach.
31: It was smooth. Yeah, I think maybe there was a play or two we got down to 3 seconds, but the subs were good. Davis was on point. I thought the Qs did a good job in and out of the huddle. And again, you know, we had a couple guys coming in, Palcho and Alex, that were working out before the game. You know, are they going to play? And when we held him back, you know, it just, you got to be careful that you're not just going 14 snaps with the first group and the rest, you know. So those guys played a little bit more. And I was pleased with the pitch counts for, like, a lot of these players. There was no one that got into, you know, a crazy number high. And we kind of, it went pretty good.
0: It went pretty good. So Tua Tagovailoa, his debut, pretty quick. He played just two series, completed three of five passes for only 22 yards. So the Falcons quarterback competition, let's call it, still complicated. Very few answers here. Michael Penix Jr., of course, he still hasn't been cleared for team drills. He's recovering from that left knee surgery. Kevin Stefanski, Falcons head coach, on what he thought of Tua's performance.
2: Yeah, limit, I think nine plays probably. So just, you know, I evaluate the entire offense in that regard. So I didn't, you know, move the ball well enough as an offense. Certainly there's some things that we can clean up. We had a drop snap out there. So those are little plays that we will continue to work on. But hard to give a grade on that fewest amount of samples, sample size. But we'll look at it and we'll grade every play and we'll get better.
0: Realistic, hard to get a full read on everything, but Tua, he's in the same boat as his head coach.
4: Definitely not up to standard, not even up to par. You know, we'll start with the first drive. What was the second play? Just being able to catch the snap, you know, little things like that. You know, I was thinking about it, like, what we put out there is not a reflection of the hard work. The hard work that we've put in the first 2 weeks, you know, into training camp, and it does no justice for, you know, the work that our coaches as well, you know, have implemented. So, you know, it starts with me. I got to be better with that. You know, I thought off of that play, we kind of got out of the rhythm. You know, I think we could have had a pretty decent play off of the screen going to B-Rob and kind of getting everything going from there. So, starts with me, and I got to be better. That's it.
0: The offense struggled for the Falcons, sure, but the reality of it is their biggest stars didn't play. So Falcons managed only 192 total yards in Stefanski's first game as the head coach, but they're missing players like Bijan Robinson and Drake London. They were in uniform but did not play. Also of note, though, the Falcons pass rush just taking another hit. They can't catch a break. Falcons second year edge rusher James Pierce Jr., he had two tackles as a backup, but this came just hours after the NFL announced he was going to be suspended without pay for the first eight games of the season for violating the league's personal conduct policy. The details of that suspension, it will start August 30th. He will be eligible for reinstatement on November 2nd. So he is expected to play in the remaining preseason games. We've got Miami and Washington. Commanders, we'll just tell you the score right out the gate, 20-7, Commanders win. This was all about what's the future for Miami. Malik Willis, he signed on as a free agent in the offseason to replace who else but Tua in Miami. It's expected to be a rebuilding year, but Willis, he's setting a strong foundation.
5: Malik out of the shotgun, back to throw, right side, and it's, ooh,
6: whoa,
5: what a great catch by Douglas.
6: Oh my gosh.
5: Douglas went up back shoulder, left hand, knocked it back to himself. What a catch for the rookie.
6: Oh, Lord.
0: What do great quarterbacks do? They make plays. They make it easy. They make everyone around them better. And Caleb Douglas was the one better for it, thanks to the arm from Malik Willis. That was part of a 14-play, 93-yard opening drive. And they capped it with this.
5: Malik Washington went to the left. Douglas on the right side. The handoff to Achane. He's in the end zone easily. Yeah. Over the left side, Devon Achane, and the Dolphins go the distance of the field for the first score and a very impressive drive.
0: Miami was up 6-0 there, big 105.9 on the call. Commanders, on the other hand, they rested starting quarterback Jaden Daniels, veteran backup Marcus Mariota. He got the start, but he lasted all of four plays. He suffered a leg injury on a non-contact play while handing the ball off. He ultimately walked off the field under his own power, but he was done for the night after this. Something positive, though, to take out of this, Washington's rookie running backs, they were out to play.
6: First and 10 for Washington at the 22-yard line. Here's a snap. Hand off Henry. Look at Brewer. Bounced it out to the outside. 20, 15, 10, 5. Gets to the goal line. Touchdown! Touchdown, Washington! What a run by the undrafted rookie!
0: Robert Henry Jr., undrafted rookie. You heard it there. Big 100 there. 75 rushing yards and a touchdown. Rookie Katron Allen, he was the game's leading rusher with 85 yards and a touchdown. Washington scored 17 second quarter points, turning a 7-0 deficit into a 17-7 halftime lead and 20-7 your final. Meanwhile, the Commanders, they held out Daniels along with about two dozen healthy players. So this was primarily just evaluating the backups, and they come out with a win. Evaluating everyone when it comes to the New York Jets. Tampa Bay and the Jets meeting, and it was all about their 2026 fourth rounder, Cade Klubnik. He maybe thought, hey, I'll make a preseason debut pretty early, but this one came definitely sooner than expected. Geno Smith back with the Jets, first time since 2016. He was a surprise scratch. Head coach Aaron Glenn said he was banged up Wednesday, had a sore ankle, called him sitting out precautionary. So instead, Cade Klubnik, here he comes, in for two drives, led the Jets to score in both of those with a little bit of help from the run game.
7: Second down and 5 at the Bucs 31. Hand off Braylon Allen. Jump cut right, gets loose to the 20, to the 15, 10, 5. Cruising into the end zone, Braylon Allen. That's a Jet touchdown. 31-yard cutback run to the right for Braylon Allen.
0: And how about Braylon Allen? He's back. He was limited to just four games last season because of an injury. Klubnik finished 5 of 7 for 56 yards, and the Bucs sat their starters on both sides of the ball. So there's no time like the present for undrafted rookie Jalen Daniels.
8: Second down and goal inside the one. Quick break out of the huddle. Daniels straight under center. Callaway behind him. Snap to Daniels. Goes behind the right guard. Tries to lean his way in. Two arms up. Touchdown. Jalen Daniels, rookie quarterback out of Kansas, finds the end zone and gives the Buccaneers a 7-point lead here at MetLife Stadium.
0: A night for the rookies. 10 of 15 for 111 yards. He ran for 9 yards. And that score on 3 carries. Let's look ahead to Saturday's NFL preseason schedule. There's 7 games to look forward to. It's not quite Sundays in the fall yet, but it's still a good day, right? That includes Cleveland Browns at the Chicago Bears. That's the next axe of the Browns quarterback battle. The leading role, at least for week one, is Deshaun Watson. How will he look in his first game in nearly 2 years? And then Minnesota Vikings at New York Giants, the quarterback battle that wasn't, at least for the Vikings. So what's in store for JJ McCarthy responding to Kyler Murray earning that top spot? And then on the other side, yes, this is the first look at the John Harbaugh era in New York. He said he wants the team to bully everyone. Well, how'd that go for his time in Baltimore with the Ravens? Yeah, the Ravens also in action against the Eagles. It's Harbaugh's old team meeting the Eagles' new offense. And then, yeah, you got defending Super Bowl champs in action, the Seahawks. They're hosting the Cowboys. That's the primetime matchup at 8 o'clock. 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All right, baseball, the game of the night.

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1: On warning track, wall gone! A late surge from Tim Tawa and a massive insurance run as the D-backs take a 2-0 lead.
2: All right, Diamondbacks beat the Braves 2-0 to improve to 65-58. They're third in the NL West. Very much involved in that wild card race. Atlanta falling to 73-49. They're first in the NL East. They're on Milwaukee's heels. They got a little bit of help tonight with the Dodgers taking that win. And we go to the Rays and the Orioles. That would be the Rays going for 10 in a row. Orioles, they had other plans.
3: Comes home, the pitch. Gunner hits his high in the air. Right field and deep. Mesa is back. He's at the wall, and he is out of room. A two-run homer for Henderson. A 4-for-4 night for Gunner, and it's 6-2, Baltimore.
2: Gunner Henderson, and it's a 6-5 finish for the Rays and the Orioles. So there goes that hope for 10 in a row for the Rays. They still got the best record in baseball at 74-47. 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
5: All right, the battle for best in baseball, it comes down to the Brewers at the Dodgers, Milwaukee in L.A. Milwaukee came into the night having taken a two-game lead for best in the National League over the Dodgers. Dodgers, they gave up their spot in ESPN's power rankings. They held that top spot for 2 months. Brewers jumped over them tonight. When it comes to Dodger Stadium, Yoshinobu Yamamoto, he was stellar on the mound, struck out 9 in 6 innings for the Dodgers. When it comes to run support, though, tied at 1 in the 5th, Andy Pages at the dish.
6: The 2-2 pitch to Páez, pulled high in the air to deep left field, carrying back and carrying out. Andy Páez puts one over the short wall in left field next to the Dodger pen. And Los Angeles reclaims the lead. 2-1.
5: Andy Páez on AM 570 LA Sports. So 2-1 lead, but they needed a little bit more insurance. Let's go to Tommy Edman in the 6th.
6: Go to the Josh Hader deal. Edman cracks one in the air to deep left field. This ball is gone. Tommy with a much-needed tank. They double the Dodger lead. Now 3-1 after Edmonds' 4th of the year.
5: Andy, Tommy, they double that Dodger lead. They go on to win it. And there it is, a lead cut back to just one game in the National League. And really, the battle for best in baseball, it's going to come down to probably the playoffs when it comes to those two teams. But another great battle when we go over to the hardwood in the WNBA. Wings Fever. It's a Paige Beckers and Caitlin Clark matchup. Paige, it was back and back, back and forth the entire first half. Paige Beckers giving Dallas the edge as they head into the break.
6: 5 seconds, shot clock and game clock. Tie game at 35. Alanna Smith. As Alicia Clark pulls down the rebound. One last look for Dallas. Beckers connects.
7: Offensive rebounding buckets for Dallas.
5: All right, so Fever were down 3 to start the 4th. Kelsey Mitchell hit 2 of her 23. 17 of those points, by the way, came in the second half for Mitchell. And that sparked a 12-0 Fever run. Caitlin Clark in to cap it.
6: The winner had it knocked away. Stolen by Thibson. Clark fires. And it goes down. Shooter's touch for Caitlin Clark in Indy.
5: That sealed it for the Fever and Clark. 29 for her, 23 for Mitchell. Game on Ion this evening. It's the 14th game this season where Mitchell and Clark had 20 points each. Here's Kelsey Mitchell after the game.
8: Speaking of Kelsey Mitchell, she caught up with our Kelsey Casper right after the game.
9: Well, Kelsey, it was a defensive battle in that first half, back and forth. Where did this team find separation in that fourth quarter?
10: I think the discipline down the stretch, once you get a hammer on things as far as like what great players like to do, Paige is one of them. You just try to make it difficult. I think down the stretch we did a better job of just making sure we were aware of where she was and making sure that we made the right play.
9: Ty Harris was perfect from behind the arc tonight. How big of an impact did she play in this win?
10: I love that we always have can bring something to the table. And I value Ty in so many different ways, but to see her have her night, it's always great. It's always, I'm always be happy for my team.
9: You guys take care of business at home in these two games. Now you go on a 5-game, almost 2-week road trip. I know it sounds a little daunting, but how can you carry this momentum into that?
10: You let the chips fall where they may. I think that we put in a lot of work. We got a lot of experience over the course of this season to be able to take on a 5-game stretch. And the hope and the idea is that we maintain who we are.
9: All right. Thank you, Kelsey.
5: Kelsey Mitchell, Caitlin Clark, just absolutely insane combo. Fever improved to 8-2 in their last 10. 98-87 is your final from there. The Wings, by the way, though, outscored in the fourth quarter now for a 10th straight game. Just one other WNBA game on the schedule tonight. Portland Fire beat the Seattle Storm 84-82. Portland, they're winners of 3 of their last 4. The Storm just looking to battle it out. They've only won 2 of their last 15. And we've got a great weekend of games in the WNBA as well. Looking ahead to 3 games on the slate for Saturday, Connecticut hosting New York at 1, LA at Washington at 7:30, and then your primetime matchup is the league-leading Minnesota Lynx at the defending champion Las Vegas Aces. Your primetime matchup, 8 p.m. Eastern tip. But Sunday, that's your game to circle on the calendar. We're talking Fever versus the Atlanta Dream. The Fever have a half a game lead ahead of the Dream for 4th in the standings. That's courtesy of that Friday night win. And a reminder why this matters, top 4 will get your home court advantage in the playoffs. But what's it going to take for the Fever to keep that edge over the Dream, who have been on fire as of late? You've got Angel Reese, the double-double machine. She recently passed Tina Charles with 22 double-doubles on the season for most in Atlanta Dream franchise history. What's it going to take? Eddie White, Indiana Fever insider, he was on game night, and he says the answer could be in their bench.
0: The same culture that was in 2012 was established last year. Yes, some of the names have changed, but names change. Culture doesn't. And this franchise has it. Now, do they have the depth to get all? Because, listen, winning a championship in college is a lot different than winning it in the big leagues. Because in college, you get on a roll, you win one game, you win a game, bada bing, bada boom. You get to the big leagues, you got to win a series. And series, you'll change. People make adjustments, but the culture is the same. Do they have the depth to go all the way to the championship? That's what I don't know, and that's what we're really looking forward to seeing.
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22: Sophistication. Class. Restraint, dignity. 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

0: with his development. And now the question for Clint Kubiak is, how can you find a way for him to build on this performance and have a steady drumbeat, a steady progression as we navigate through the rest of the preseason? But all in all, he checked all the boxes. You feel good about what Fernando Mendoza did on the field.
1: Fernando or Francisco, when you ask Matt Jones of Matt and Myron, host of Matt and Myron here on ESPN Radio, he says Raiders have every reason to be excited.
2: His first drive was actually not great. Again, you don't want to read too much into the preseason, but then the energy in that crowd, you know, you can, I thought when Vegas got a team, I kind of thought every game would be a party. You know what I mean? I mean, it was, I kind of thought it was like supposed to be an afternoon pool party in Vegas. And when I've watched those games, the crowd has been unbelievably dead for most of them. But not when Mendoza came in. You saw a buzz last night. Everybody stood the entirety of his first and second drive. It's almost like you can feel an injection of energy into that franchise since they picked him.
1: Okay, injection of energy, but not everyone on the ESPN Radio fam is totally sold on the Mendoza hype. Q Myers, game night host on Freddie and Harry, what say you?
3: This is not going to be a team that's going to go from worst to first. And if Cousins isn't going to get you there, which is the Super Bowl, then what are you doing? If he's not going to go and get you 10 or 12 wins, why not just have the rookie go out there and get on the job training? But the part that they don't quite understand is, yeah, but everything is new. There's a new coach in town, right? He's never been a head coach before. Offensive line is all new. Weapons around him are all new. There's so much new. They're trying to get used to that.
1: Could have leaned into a little more cautious optimism, but hey, skepticism is fine too. He's not the only debut. A lot to love about Love, number three pick for the Cardinals. Number three draft pick, Jeremiah Love. He showed he's got quick feet. He's got power. He can run. In his time on the field on Thursday night on the other side, once we came out with the win, he came out with 11 carries for 58 yards and showed he can find those holes and strength to take hits as well. He also had three catches for 14 yards and a long of seven. That led Rich Eisen, host of the Rich Eisen Show, to make a comparison to one of the best in the league, Adrian Peterson, on the field.
4: There were two Raider defenders in the backfield, and he ran past them. Okay, they had clear shots at him, and they had no shot at him because he ran by them to the edge with, and this is the Peterson stuff, authority.
1: That's a big comparison when you talk about on field, right? College football season is all of 2 weeks away. ESPN college football analyst Greg McElroy, he dropped his preseason top 10. And SEC fans, I'm just going to say, you may not be loving this.
5: The league is a blender. I mean, that's what it is. I mean, if you look at the teams in the playoff last year, it wasn't great. They went just 1-3 against everyone who wasn't in the SEC. And if you look at my teams between 6 and 10, they're all SEC teams. No SEC teams in the top five. Look, I love Georgia, and I also love Texas. I love Texas's ceiling, but I also saw Texas's offensive line struggle to come together for the first 7-8 games of the year. It resulted in some losses that probably shouldn't have happened and some poor performances there in October before they righted things at the end of the season. And then for Georgia, the big question has never been the floor. They probably have the highest floor in the SEC, but there's legitimate questions about how explosive they can be offensively. And people wonder, well, can you win a title without a super dynamic and explosive offense? We don't know because we haven't necessarily seen it from Georgia in a couple of years. So if they can develop that big play attack through the air to complement their run game and defense, then Georgia could easily find themselves as national champions at the end of the year.
1: So his top five goes as follows: 1 to 5, Ohio State, Notre Dame, Indiana, Oregon, and Miami. Let's talk about the Fighting Irish, left out of the playoffs last season, but with CJ Carr and the Heisman hopes on their back, how far does McElroy think that that will carry them?
5: As good a chance as I can remember in my time doing this. Notre Dame's had some great, great teams, but none like this. Not with the returning production, not with the quarterback play, the continuity, the head coach, everything you could possibly want they have. But if they're going to win a title, it might actually be because of their defense. If you look at this defense, it's arguably the most experienced returning in the entire country. Leonard Moore's back as a lockdown guy at corner. He's unbelievable. You have a secondary that's probably as good as anyone. I think a linebacker core that's as good as anyone. And if you look at last year's group, they started 0-2 and it wasn't great. But once they fixed who they were, nobody played better down the stretch. And while it wasn't enough to quite make the playoff, that edge that this team seemingly has going into this season might be the secret weapon for this group overall. So I think anything less than 11 wins for the Irish this season would be a real disappointment.
1: Well, we go back to baseball now and chasing the Milwaukee Brewers in the National League Central Division, the Chicago Cubs and St. Louis Cardinals. Listen, it's like brunch on a Sunday. It is crowded in the National League anywhere you look. Cubs, arguably, yeah, they're a little bit closer to getting their table than the Cards. So if Alex Bregman had the big swing on Thursday, it was Seiya Suzuki who came through with the big bat on Friday.
6: The 2-1. Seiya hits a high fly ball. Deep left. Back for Mean. At the wall. Gone! Cubs strike first. Seiya Suzuki with a three-run home run. And the Cubs lead the Cardinals 3-0 here in the sixth. For Seiya, home run number 21 on the year.
1: One swing, all the offense that they'd get and all the offense that they would need. Clay Holmes making his second start, first at Wrigley Field. He retired his first 16 batters he faced, struck out three, walked one, allowed one hit in 6 2/3 innings. He got a standing O on his way out of the ballgame. Cubs winners of 9 of their last 11. That was a call on Cubs Radio Network for the 3-0 Cubs shutout win over the Cardinals. White Sox and Detroit Tigers. The surprise, interesting, all of a sudden, American League Central, who's in the mix? The Tigers were on everybody's lips when we were talking about the trade deadline and what they were going to do with Tarek Skubal. Now, all of a sudden, they're 3.5 games back of the Chicago White Sox in the Central Division. So they're matching up today. Chicago 62-58 heading the AL Central. Detroit 60-61. They're down. they're under 500, but they are still very much in that mix. They came in tonight down 2.5 games with the chance to catch up. Miguel Vargas is the one who would make the difference.
7: Pitch. Swinging a high fly ball out in the left center. It is deep, and it is gone. A two-homer game for Vargas. They get one of those runs back. It's 9-5.
1: 9-5 would be your final score. ESPN 1000. Miguel Vargas. That was his second home run of the game. And Chicago now, the White Sox with a 3.5 game lead in the AL Central over the Detroit Tigers. Go to the Rangers and Athletics, where for the Rangers, they were very much in the mix of everything, and now they're the ones looking to make sure that they can stay in that wild card race. And 60-62 on the season, games against the A's matter, even though the A's well out of this picture, but they have a chance to cause some trouble here, and the Rangers not happy to see it. Well, that's something I'd love to show you. If I pulled Jeff McNeil, came up with a 2-run double, and the A's beat the Rangers 8-3. Mariners, Astros. Astros topped the Mariners 10-7. Christian Walker came up with the heroics.
7: The 1-0. And Walker trails it. Deep to left field. Distant goodbye. On to the train tracks. And the Astros walk off the Mariners. They win it 10-7 in 10. How about that?
4: Wow.
1: Mariners trying to play some catch up in the AL West. They're 6 games out of that top spot behind Houston. didn't get to make up any ground this day. Marlins and the Reds, they're in action as well. Chase Burns with Cincinnati. He was firing on the mound.
8: Two balls, two strikes, and Burns with a 2-2 pitch. Swing and a miss. He struck him out. Slider almost got him in the back foot. Casey swings right over it, and Burns punches out the side in the fifth. He has six through five innings of shutout baseball against the Marlins.
1: So the Marlins, they're 60-62 on the season. They're very much in that wild card conversation. They improve. Or they drop to 62-61. The Reds playing a little bit of spoiler there. They're well behind the NL Central leaders. But Chase Burns absolutely came in, and he now improves to 14-2 on the season. Great game for him. And he got that backup that he needed from Eugenio Suarez.
8: The 2-2 swing, and there's a line drive left center field, falling, and it's down for a hit. It skips by the sliding Hernandez. Stevenson being waved around third. The relay from the shortstop, Lopez, not in time, and the Reds are on the board. They strike first. Hey, Eugenio Suarez skipping one past the left fielder, and Tyler Stevenson with two outs scores all the way from first base.
1: Eugenio Suarez coming up with the lone run of that game to cause a little trouble for the Marlins. 1-0 shutout win, 700 WLW. Let's go to some playoff golf. FedEx Cup Playoff St. Jude Championship round two out of Memphis, TPC Southwind. Scottie Scheffler proving why he is the world number one. He shot a 9-under-61, tying the TPC Southwind tournament course record, taking a three-shot lead into the weekend. He called it a dream start.
9: You always want to try to get off to a good start, and, you know, I was able to do that today, and, I mean, really just a dream start. Probably one of the best starts I've had on tour, to be honest with you. I couldn't tell you a time where I've been lower early in the round. Yeah, just good start, and was able to continue to strike the ball and execute. And like yesterday was a day in which I felt like I played better than my score, but also early in the round I was out of the fairway a lot, so it could have been a day in which it was my score could have definitely been worse, and it definitely could have been a lot better. But today was a day in which I felt like I got a lot out of the round.
1: Got a lot out of there by birdieing his first five holes and had six birdies in his first seven. So he's in at 11 under. It's Victor Hovland and Sungjae Im chasing. Hovland shot a 64. Im carded his second straight 66. So they're tied for second at 8 under. They're three shots behind Scheffler. Ludvig Åberg, he's in the mix, fired a 5-under-65. He sits alone in fourth at 7-under. Rory McIlroy, he's in a little bit of trouble, followed his opening round 74 with a 70. He's 4-over, tied for 60th. Remember, just the top 50 in FedEx Cup standings advanced to that BMW Championship, the second of those three events. Coming up, we take a look at the Naismith Hall of Fame inductions. Those will be later this evening on Saturday. Who's in? Who are we celebrating? That's after this.
10: Camp to camp.
11: So going, man.
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24: 2-1 Blue Jay leading. Kirk drives one. Deep right center. Back to the fence. Jones. Forget about it. Solo homer Alejandro Kirk. It's 3-1 Blue Jays in the bottom of the eighth inning.
1: Blue Jays top the Yankees 3-1. The Yankees are chasing in the AL East. They're very much in the wild card picture, but they're chasing Tampa Bay, and that's not going to cut it, a 3-1 loss to the trailing Blue Jays at the bottom of the AL East. Red Sox and Pirates sticking there. Red Sox dropping this one 8-4 behind some big bats from Rafael Flores Jr. and Brandon Lowe.
25: Pitch is swung on and belted deep to right field. Brandon Lowe strikes a 3-run homer. Lowe hits a 3-run shot off the lefty. And the Pirates are up 7-2 over the Red Sox.
1: Brandon Lowe with the big bat, 93-7. The Fan Pirates top the Red Sox 8-4. We've got Naismith Hall of Fame inductions coming up this evening with a great cast coming in that 2026 class. Starting at the top, Joey Crawford, of course. He's one of the longest tenured and most accomplished officials in NBA history. You got Mark Few, and we know he's got quite the resume in college basketball. Doc Rivers, talk about a name. He's got more than 1,180 wins in 27 seasons as an NBA head coach across a handful of different teams. And Amare Stoudemire, six-time NBA All-Star, 2003 NBA Rookie of the Year. They'll be going into the Hall of Fame. And on the women's side, just some phenomenal additions. Talk about trendsetters. 1996 U.S. Olympic team. They took that gold in Atlanta, paved the way for the start of the WNBA in 1997. Eye-catching stat here, won their games in Atlanta by an average of 28.6 points. Elena Deladon, she's going in on her own. Just a phenomenal player and an even better person. She played volleyball her first year of college. Now she's in the Basketball Hall of Fame. And then two of Pat Summitt's greatest players at Tennessee. And that's saying a lot. We're talking Candace Parker and Shamika Holdsclaw, five NCAA titles between them. They're absolutely highlighting that class, but let's talk about your highlights from this evening. We'll take you in to your top sounds.
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0: How good is that? Are you not entertained?
10: Number five.
1: The O's snapped the Rays' nine-game winning streak tonight, and Gunnar Henderson hit a big home run in the seventh. WBAL had the call.
2: Comes home, the pitch. Gunnar hits his high in the air, right field in deep. Mesa is back. He's at the wall, and he is out of room. A two-run homer for Henderson. A 4-for-4 night for Gunnar, and it's 6-2, Baltimore.
10: Number four.
1: In Detroit, Miguel Vargas had a big night for the White Sox, and here's his second ESPN 1000.
3: Pitch. Swinging a high fly ball out of the left center. It is deep, and it is gone. A two-homer game for Vargas. They get one of those runs back. It's 9-5.
10: Number three.
1: The Blue Jays beat the Yankees, and Alejandro Kirk gave them the insurance they needed in the eighth. You've got the call on Sportsnet 590, The Fan.
24: 2-1 Blue Jay leading. Kirk drives one. Deep right center. Back to the fence. Jones. Forget about it. Solo homer Alejandro Kirk. It's 3-1 Blue Jays in the bottom of the eighth inning.
10: Number two.
1: Week one of the NFL preseason continued this evening, and Caleb Douglas, he made the catch of the evening for the Dolphins in Washington. Big 105.9.
16: Malik out of the shotgun. Back to throw. Right side, and it's...
2: Ooh! Whoa, what a catch. Great catch by Douglas!
4: Oh, my God!
16: 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What a catch for the rookie.
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3: The 1-0. And Walker drills it.
0: Deep to left field. Distant good ball. On to the train track. And the Astros walk off the Mariners. They win it 10-7 in 10. How about that?
4: Wow.
1: And last but certainly not least, the field is set for the Little League World Series. 20 teams from around the world, 10 from the U.S., 10 from everywhere else international will be heading to Williamsport. You will be able to catch all that action on ESPN and ABC. That starts on August 19th. Well, we've got NFL preseason action from week one coming up. 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
13: Hey, it's Evan Cohen. 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
36: 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Touchdown, Denver.
37: The Brewers and Dodgers go at it in L.A.
38: The 2-2 pitch to Páez. Pulled high in the air to deep left field. Carrying back and carrying out.
37: Rays try to win their 10th in a row against the O's.
39: Gunner hits his high in the air. Right field in deep. Mesa is back. He's at the wall, and he is out of room.
37: Plus, Caitlin Clark and the Fever take on the Wings.
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1: 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Hopefully you are just getting to lean into your weekend, but the NFL is getting right to work. Listen, we've got preseason week one action, Friday Night Lights, what the experts are saying after Thursday's preseason debuts, plus the best team in baseball battle part two, Brewers, Dodgers. We've got that coming up. And the field in Williamsport is set. Does it get any better, any more summer than the Little League World Series? We'll hit the diamond soon, but let's start with things on the gridiron. So we've got those preseason games, week one, Denver, Atlanta. Let's start there. The question's going, what's Tua Tagovailoa going to look like? Will Bijan Robinson play? Is Bo Nix in the mix for Denver? Listen, I'll answer that first one now. That's a no. But for all the big names to watch in this one, it's the preseason. So why not just get a little wild card action to put those first points on the board for the Broncos?
40: RJ Harvey behind Prentice, the fullback in the I formation. Prentice gets a second carry of the drive, and he burrows himself into the end zone. Touchdown, Denver. 1 yard touchdown run by Adam Prentice.
1: How about that name, right? Adam Prentice. So Denver takes the lead 6-0 there. Bo Nix, he's expected to make his preseason debut next week against Green Bay. So Jarrett Stidham, he got a chance to solidify his spot for the Broncos in that backup QB job.
40: Offset eye on second down. Stiddy with a play fake. In trouble. Dumps it to the check down. This is Jaleel McLaughlin who waltzes into the end zone with a touchdown, Denver.
1: 850 KOA had the call there on those two. Stidham played the first half, went 9 of 15 for 131 yards and a touchdown. Denver went on to win 27-7. Here's Sean Payton, Broncos head coach.
0: It was smooth. Yeah, I felt like, I think maybe there was a play or two we got down to 3 seconds, but the subs were good. Davis was on point. I thought the Qs did a good job in and out of the huddle. And again, you know, we had a couple guys coming in, Palcho and Alex, that were working out before the game. You know, are they going to play? And when we held them back, you know, it just, you got to be careful that you're not just going 14 snaps with the first group and the rest, you know. So those guys played a little bit more. And I was pleased with the pitch counts for, like, a lot of these players. There was no one that got into, you know, a crazy number high, and we kind of, it went pretty good.
1: It went pretty good. So Tua Tagovailoa, his debut, pretty quick. He played just 2 series, completed 3 of 5 passes for only 22 yards. So the Falcons quarterback competition, let's call it, still complicated. Very few answers here. Michael Penix Jr., of course, he still hasn't been cleared for team drills. He's recovering from that left knee surgery. Kevin Stefanski, Falcons head coach, on what he thought of Tua's performance.
2: Yeah, limit, I think 9 plays probably. So just, you know, I evaluate the entire offense in that regard. So I didn't, move the ball well enough as an offense. Certainly there's some things that we can clean up. We had a drop snap out there. So those are little plays that we will continue to work on. But hard to give a grade on that fewest amount of samples, sample size. But we'll look at it and we'll grade every play and we'll get better.
1: Realistic, hard to get a full read on everything, but Tua, he's in the same boat as his head coach.
3: Definitely not up to standard, not even up to par. You know, we'll start with the first drive. What was the second play? Just being able to catch the snap, you know, little things like that. I was thinking about it, like, what we put out there is not a reflection of the hard work. The hard work that we've put in the first 2 weeks, into training camp, and it does no justice for, you know, the work that our coaches as well, you know, have implemented. So, you know, it starts with me. I got to be better with that. You know, I thought off of that play, we kind of got out of the rhythm. You know, I think we could have had a pretty decent play off of a screen going to B-Rob and kind of getting everything going from there. So, starts with me, and I got to be better. That's it.
1: The offense struggled for the Falcons, sure, but the reality of it is their biggest stars didn't play. So Falcons managed only 192 total yards in Stefanski's first game as the head coach, but they're missing players like Bijan Robinson and Drake London. They were in uniform but did not play. Also of note, though, the Falcons pass rush just taking another hit. They can't catch a break. Falcons second-year edge rusher James Pierce Jr., he had 2 tackles as a backup, but this came just hours after the NFL announced he was going to be suspended without pay for the first 8 games of the season for violating the league's personal conduct policy. The details of that suspension, it will start August 30th. He will be eligible for reinstatement on November 2nd. So he is expected to play in the remaining preseason games. We've got Miami and Washington. Commanders, we'll just tell you the score right out the gate, 20-7, Commanders win. This was all about what's the future for Miami. Malik Willis, he signed on as a free agent in the offseason to replace who else but Tua in Miami. It's expected to be a rebuilding year, but Willis, he's setting a strong foundation.
4: Malik out of the shotgun, back to throw, right side, and it's, ooh,
5: wow,
4: what a great catch by Douglas.
5: Oh, my gosh.
4: Douglas went up back shoulder, left hand, knocked it back to himself. What a catch for the rookie.
5: Oh, Lord.
1: What do great quarterbacks do? They make plays. They make it easy. They make everyone around them better. And Caleb Douglas was the one better for it, thanks to the arm from Malik Willis. That was part of a 14-play, 93-yard opening drive. And they capped it with this.
4: Malik Washington wing to the left. Douglas on the right side. The handoff to Achan. He's in the end zone easily. Yeah. Over the left side. Devon Achan. The Dolphins go the distance of the field for the first score and a very impressive drive.
1: Miami was up 6-0 there. Big 105.9 on the call. Commanders, on the other hand, they rested starting quarterback Jaden Daniels. Veteran backup Marcus Mariota, he got the start, but he lasted all of 4 plays. He suffered a leg injury on a non-contact play while handing the ball off. He ultimately walked off the field under his own power, but he was done for the night after this. Something positive, though, to take out of this, Washington's rookie running backs, they were out to play.
6: First and 10 for Washington at the 22-yard line. Here's a snap. Hand off Henry. Look at Brew. Bounced it out to the outside. 20, 15, 10, 5. Gets to the goal line. Touchdown! Touchdown, Washington! What a run by the undrafted rookie!
1: Robert Henry Jr., undrafted rookie, you heard it there, big 100 there, 75 rushing yards and a touchdown. Rookie Catron Allen, he was the game's leading rusher with 85 yards and a touchdown. Washington scored 17 second quarter points, turning a 7-0 deficit into a 17-7 halftime lead and 20-7 your final. Meanwhile, the Commanders, they held out Daniels along with about 24 healthy players. So this was primarily just evaluating the backups, and they come out with a win. Evaluating everyone when it comes to the New York Jets. Tampa Bay and the Jets meeting, and it was all about their 2026 fourth rounder, Cade Klubnik. He maybe thought, hey, I'll make a preseason debut pretty early, but this one came definitely sooner than expected. Geno Smith back with the Jets, first time since 2016. He was a surprise scratch. Head coach Aaron Glenn said he was banged up Wednesday, had a sore ankle, called him sitting out precautionary. So instead, Cade Klubnik, here he comes, in for 2 drives, led the Jets to score in both of those with a little bit of help from the run game.
10: Second down and 5 at the Bucs 31. Hand off Braylon Allen. Jump cut right, gets loose to the 20, to the 15, 10, 5. Cruising into the end zone, Braylon Allen. That's a Jet touchdown. 31-yard cutback run to the right for Braylon Allen.
1: And how about Braylon Allen? He's back. He was limited to just 4 games last season because of an injury. Klubnik finished 5 of 7 for 56 yards. And the Bucs sat their starters on both sides of the ball. So there's no time like the present for undrafted rookie Jaylen Daniels.
11: Second down and goal inside the 1. Quick break out of the huddle. Daniels straight under center. Callaway behind him. Snap to Daniels. Goes behind the right guard. Tries to lean his way in. 2 arms up. Touchdown. Jaylen Daniels, rookie quarterback out of Kansas, finds the end zone and gives the Buccaneers a 7-point lead here at MetLife Stadium.
1: A night for the rookies. 10 of 15 for 111 yards. He ran for 9 yards. And that score on 3 carries. Let's look ahead to Saturday's NFL preseason schedule. There's 7 games to look forward to. It's not quite Sundays in the fall yet, but it's still a good day, right? That includes Cleveland Browns at the Chicago Bears. That's the next axe of the Browns quarterback battle. The leading role, at least for week 1, is Deshaun Watson. How will he look in his first game in nearly 2 years? And then Minnesota Vikings at New York Giants, the quarterback battle that wasn't, at least for the Vikings. So What's in store for J.J. McCarthy responding to Kyler Murray earning that top spot? And then on the other side, yes, this is the first look at the John Harbaugh era in New York. He said he wants the team to bully everyone. Well, how'd that go for his time in Baltimore with the Ravens? Yeah, the Ravens also in action against the Eagles. It's Harbaugh's old team meeting the Eagles' new offense. And then, yeah, you got defending Super Bowl champs in action. The Seahawks, they're hosting the Cowboys. That's the primetime matchup at 8 o'clock. 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The game of the night, we're talking Dodgers and Brewers. Milwaukee, they're 75-47 into tonight. Major League Baseball's best record. They just unseated the Dodgers' two-month streak at the top of ESPN's power rankings. So they're at the top. They already proved why they were. They opened this four-game stint by rallying for three runs in the ninth to beat the Dodgers 5-4. Meanwhile, LA 73-49, second in the National League West, behind not just Milwaukee, but behind Atlanta as well. Sure, Max Muncy came to play on Thursday night, but when it comes to tonight and getting back on top,

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1: 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A two-run homer for Henderson. A four-for-four night for Gunner, and it's 6-2, Baltimore.
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2: Hey, y'all, it's Kyle Bailey coming up on a Monday show. 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
3: All right, the battle for best in baseball, it comes down to the Brewers at the Dodgers, Milwaukee in L.A. Milwaukee came into the night having taken a 2-game lead for best in the National League over the Dodgers. Dodgers, they gave up their spot in ESPN's power rankings. They held it for, they held that top spot for 2 months. Brewers jumped over them. Tonight, when it comes to Dodger Stadium, Yoshinobu Yamamoto, he was stellar on the mound, struck out 9 in 6 innings for the Dodgers. When it comes to run support, though, tied at 1 in the 5th, Andy Páez at the dish.
4: The 2-2 pitch to Páez. Pulled high in the air to deep left field, carrying back and carrying out. Andy Páez puts one over the short wall in left field next to the Dodger pen. And Los Angeles reclaims the lead, 2-1.
3: Andy Páez on AM 570 LA Sports. So 2-1 lead, but they needed a little bit more insurance. Let's go to Tommy Edman in the 6th.
4: What are the Josh Hader deal? Edman cracks one in the air to deep left field. This ball is gone. Tommy with a much needed tank. They double the Dodger lead. Now 3-1 after Edman's 4th of the year.
3: Andy, Tommy, they double that Dodger lead. They go on to win it. And there it is, a lead cut back to just 1 game in the National League. And really, the battle for best in baseball, it's going to come down to probably the playoffs when it comes to those two teams. But another great battle when we go over to the hardwood in the WNBA. Wings Fever. It's a Paige Beckers and Caitlin Clark matchup. Paige, it was back and back, back and forth the entire first half. Paige Beckers giving Dallas the edge as they head into the break.
4: 5 seconds, shot clock and game clock. Tie game at 35. Alanis Smith. As Alicia Clark pulls down the rebound. One last look for Dallas. Beckers connects.
5: Offensive rebounding buckets for Dallas.
3: All right, so Fever were down 3 to start the fourth. Kelsey Mitchell hit 2 of her 23. 17 of those points, by the way, came in the second half for Mitchell. And that sparked a 12-0 Fever run. Caitlin Clark in to cap it.
4: The winner had it knocked away. Stolen by Thibson. Clark fires. And it goes down. Shooter's touch for Caitlin Clark in Indy.
3: That sealed it for the Fever and Clark. 29 for her, 23 for Mitchell. Game on Ion this evening. It's the 14th game this season where Mitchell and Clark had 20 points each. Here's Kelsey Mitchell after the game.
6: Well, Kelsey, it was a defensive battle in that first half, back and forth. Where did this team find separation in that fourth quarter?
7: I think the discipline down the stretch, once you get a hammer on things as far as like what great players like to do, Paige is one of them, you just try to make it difficult. I think down the stretch we did a better job of just making sure we were aware of where she was and making sure that we made the right play.
6: Ty Harris was perfect from behind the arc tonight. How big of an impact did she play in this win?
7: I love that we always have really great players on our bench that can bring something to the table. And I value Ty in so many different ways, but to see her have her night, it's always great. It's always, I'm always be happy for my team.
6: You guys take care of business at home in these 2 games. Now you go on a 5-game, almost 2-week road trip. I know it sounds a little daunting, but how can you carry this momentum into that?
7: You let the chips fall where they may. I think that we put in a lot lot of work. We got a lot of experience over the course of this season to be able to take on a five-game stretch. And the hope and the idea is that we maintain who we are.
6: All right. Thank you, Kelsey.
3: Kelsey Mitchell, Caitlin Clark, just absolutely insane combo. Fever improved to 8-2 in their last 10. 98-87 is your final from there. The Wings, by the way, though, outscored in the fourth quarter now for a 10th straight game. Just one other WNBA game on the schedule tonight. Portland Fire beat the Seattle Storm 84-82. Portland, they're winners of three of their last four. The Storm just looking to battle it out. They've only won two of their last 15. And we've got a great weekend of games in the WNBA as well. Looking ahead to three games on the slate for Saturday, Connecticut hosting New York at 1, LA at Washington at 7:30, and then your primetime matchup is the league-leading Minnesota Lynx at the defending champion Las Vegas Aces. Your primetime matchup, 8 p.m. Eastern tip. But Sunday, that's your game to circle on the calendar. We're talking Fever versus the Atlanta Dream. The Fever have a half a game lead ahead of the Dream for fourth in the standings. That's courtesy of that Friday night win. And a reminder why this matters, top four will get your home court advantage in the playoffs. But what's it going to take for the Fever to keep that edge over the Dream, who have been on fire as of late? You've got Angel Reese, the double-double machine. She recently passed Tina Charles with 22 double-doubles on the season for most in Atlanta Dream franchise history. What's it going to take? Eddie White, Indiana Fever insider, he was on game night, and he says the answer could be in their bench.
8: The same culture that was in 2012 was established last year. Yes, some of the names have changed, but names change. Culture doesn't. And this franchise has it. Now, do they have the depth to get all? Because, listen, winning a championship in college is a lot different than winning it in the big leagues. Because in college, you get on a roll, you win one game, you win a game, bada bing, bada boom. You get to the big leagues, you got to win a series. And series, you know, change. People make adjustments, but the culture is the same. Do they have the depth to go all the way to the championship? That's what I don't know, and that's what we're really looking forward to seeing.
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18: I think it was Clemson at Georgia Tech, and I'm standing on the sideline, and all of a sudden the producer is like, Marty, the game's yours. I'm like, what? He was like, we lost the booth. So I was standing on the sideline with a flip card trying to call this college football game, and I'm like, it was like that kid that's like, and the guy passes to the guy, and then the guy shoots all the way downtown, bang.
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1: Well, your half-hour headlines, the game of the night, Dodgers-Brewers. Dodgers getting a game back on the Milwaukee Brewers in the crowded National League standings. And when we're talking week one of the NFL preseason, all eyes on Fernando Mendoza and the Raiders. But what's everybody saying? And of course, NFL preseason continues on Friday night. Broncos beat the Falcons 27-7, where the Falcons just figuring out what to do at quarterback. Bucks beat the Jets 24-16 for the surprise debut without Geno Smith in the mix. And then the Commanders topped the Dolphins 20-7. When it comes to debuts, though, none more anticipated than Raiders rookie Fernando Mendoza. He threw for 97 yards in four drives on the field on Thursday night for the Las Vegas Raiders in a 27-14 loss to the Arizona Cardinals. Mendoza, as expected, he had moments when he looked like a young player who's just adjusting to that speed in the NFL, right? And then he had moments when Las Vegas has every right to be excited about this and say, this is why we're leaning in to trust this Heisman Trophy winner to be that future of our franchise. But how does everybody else feel about this debut? We're talking heads. And of course, that comes down to everybody here on ESPN Radio had plenty to say, starting with Chris Canty on Unsportsmanlike, on what he thought of Fernando Mendoza's debut.
2: Well, listen, he looked like he was in control. It wasn't too big for him. He made some big boy throws. The touchdown throw that he had, that was on the money on the slam route to Betch. And guess what? This is the guy, Fernando Mendoza, catching the snap and throwing the ball without the laces. That's a veteran-savvy move down in there in red zone where everything is sped up. So I was impressed by that. But maybe the best throw that he made was on the touchdown drive, his second drive of the game, where he fires a 20-yard dart to Malik Benson. And it's in between three Arizona Cardinals defenders. That's a big boy throw.

0: with his development. And now the question for Clint Kubiak is, how can you find a way for him to build on this performance and have a steady drumbeat, a steady progression as we navigate through the rest of the preseason? But all in all, he checked all the boxes. You feel good about what Fernando Mendoza did on the field.
1: Fernando or Francisco, when you ask Matt Jones of Matt and Myron, host of Matt and Myron here on ESPN Radio, he says Raiders have every reason to be excited.
2: His first drive was actually not great. Again, you don't want to read too much into the preseason, but then the energy in that crowd, you know, you can, I thought when Vegas got a team, I kind of thought every game would be a party. You know what I mean? I mean, it was, I kind of thought it was like supposed to be an afternoon pool party in Vegas. And when I've watched those games, the crowd has been unbelievably dead for most of them, but not when Mendoza came in. You saw a buzz last night. Everybody stood the entirety of his first and second drive. It's almost like you can feel an injection of energy into that franchise since they picked him.
1: Okay, injection of energy, but not everyone on the ESPN Radio fam is totally sold on the Mendoza hype. Q Myers, game night host on Freddie and Harry, what say you?
3: This is not going to be a team that's going to go from worst to first. And if Cousins isn't going to get you there, which is the Super Bowl, then what are you doing? If he's not going to go and get you 10 or 12 wins, why not just have the rookie go out there and get on-the-job training? But the part that they don't quite understand is, yeah, but everything is new. There's a new coach in town. Right? He's never been a head coach before. Offensive line is all new. Weapons around him are all new. There's so much new. They're trying to get used to that.
1: Could have leaned into a little more cautious optimism, but hey, skepticism is fine too. He's not the only debut. A lot to love about Love, number three pick for the Cardinals. Number three draft pick, Jeremiah Love. He showed he's got quick feet. He's got power. He can run in his time on the field on Thursday night. On the other side, once he came out with the win, he came out with 11 carries for 58 yards and showed he can find those holes and strength to take hits as well. He also had three catches for 14 yards and a long of seven. That led Rich Eisen, host of the Rich Eisen Show, to make a comparison. He's one of the best in the league, Adrian Peterson, on the field.
4: There were two Raider defenders in the backfield, and he ran past them. Okay, they had clear shots at him, and they had no shot at him because he ran by them to the edge with, and this is the Peterson stuff, authority.
1: That's a big comparison when you talk about on field, right? College football season is all of 2 weeks away. ESPN college football analyst Greg McElroy, he dropped his preseason top 10. And SEC fans, I'm just going to say, you may not be loving this.
5: The league is a blender. I mean, that's what it is. I mean, if you look at the teams in the playoff last year, it wasn't great. They went just 1-3 against everyone who wasn't in the SEC. And if you look at my teams between 6 and 10, they're all SEC teams. No SEC teams in the top five. Look, I love Georgia, and I also love Texas. I love Texas's ceiling, but I also saw Texas's offensive line struggle to come together for the first 7-8 games of the year. It resulted in some losses that probably shouldn't have happened and some poor performances there in October before they righted things at the end of the season. And then for Georgia, the big question has never been the floor. They probably have the highest floor in the SEC, but there's legitimate questions about how explosive they can be offensively. And people wonder, well, can you win a title without a super dynamic and explosive of offense? We don't know because we haven't necessarily seen it from Georgia in a couple of years. So if they can develop that big play attack through the air to complement their run game and defense, then Georgia could easily find themselves as national champions at the end of the year.
1: So his top five goes as follows: 1 to 5, Ohio State, Notre Dame, Indiana, Oregon, and Miami. Let's talk about the Fighting Irish, left out of the playoffs last season, but with CJ Carr and the Heisman hopes on their back, how far does McElroy think that will carry them?
5: As good a chance as I can remember in my time doing this. Notre Dame's had some great, great teams, but none like this. Not with the returning production, not with the quarterback play, the continuity, the head coach, everything you could possibly want they have. But if they're going to win a title, it might actually be because of their defense. If you look at this defense, it's arguably the most experienced returning in the entire country. Leonard Moore's back as a lockdown guy at corner. He's unbelievable. You have a secondary that's probably as good as anyone. I think a linebacker core that's as good as anyone. And if you look at last year's group, they started 0-2 and it wasn't great. But once they fixed who they were, nobody played better down the stretch. And while it wasn't enough to quite make the playoff, that edge that this team seemingly has going into this season might be the secret weapon for this group overall. So I think anything less than 11 wins for the Irish this season would be a real disappointment.
1: Well, we go back to baseball now and chasing the Milwaukee Brewers in the National League Central Division, the Chicago Cubs and St. Louis Cardinals. Listen, it's like brunch on a Sunday. It is crowded in the National League, anywhere you look. Cubs, arguably, yeah, they're a little bit closer to getting their table than the Cards. So if Alex Bregman had the big swing on Thursday, it was Seiya Suzuki who came through with the big bat on Friday.
6: The 2-1. Seiya hits a high fly ball. Deep left. Back for Mean. At the wall. Gone! Cubs strike first. Suzuki with a three-run home run, and the Cubs lead the Cardinals 3-0 here in the sixth. For Seiya, home run number 21 on the year.
1: One swing, all the offense that they'd get and all the offense that they would need. Clay Holmes making his second start, first at Wrigley Field. He retired his first 16 batters he faced, struck out three, walked one, allowed one hit in 6 2/3 innings. He got a standing O on his way out of the ballgame. Cubs winners of 9 of their last 11. That was a call on Cubs Radio Network for the 3-0 Cubs shutout win over the Cardinals. White Sox and Detroit Tigers. The surprise, interesting, all of a sudden, American League Central. Who's in the mix? The Tigers were on everybody's lips when we were talking about the trade deadline and what they were going to do with Tarek Skubal. Now, all of a sudden, they're 3.5 games back of the Chicago White Sox in the Central Division. So they're matching up today. Chicago 62-58 heading the AL Central. Detroit 60-61. They're down. they're under 500, but they are still very much in that mix. They came in tonight down 2.5 games with a chance to catch up. Miguel Vargas is the one who would make the difference.
6: Pitch. Swinging a high fly ball out into left center. It is deep, and it is gone. A two-homer game for Vargas. They get one of those runs back. It's 9-5.
1: 9-5 would be your final score. ESPN 1000. Miguel Vargas. That was his second home run of the game. And Chicago now, the White Sox with a 3.5 game lead in the AL Central over the Detroit Tigers. Go to the Rangers and Athletics, where for the Rangers, they were very much in the mix of everything. And now they're the ones looking to make sure that they can stay in that wild card race. 60-62 on the season. Games against the A's matter, even though the A's well out of this picture, but they have a chance to cause some trouble here. And the Rangers, not happy to see it.
7: Jeff, it's a ball hit fair down the right field line, rolling into the corner. Two runs are going to score. McNeil's going to second. He's going to turn it second, puts on the brakes. He needed the triple for the cycle. He'll take the two-base hit.
1: Jeff McNeil came up with a two-run double, and the A's beat the Rangers 8-3. Mariners, Astros. Astros topped the Mariners 10-7. Christian Walker came up with the heroics.
6: The 1-0. And Walker trails it. Deep to left field. Didn't stand. Goodbye.
8: on to the train track, and the Astros walk off the Mariners. They win it 10-7 in 10. How about that?
4: Wow.
1: Mariners trying to play some catch up in the AL West. They're 6 games out of that top spot behind Houston. Didn't get to make up any ground this day. Marlins and the Reds, they're in action as well. Chase Burns with Cincinnati. He was firing on the mound.
9: 2 balls, 2 strikes, and Burns with a 2-2 pitch. Swing and a miss. He struck him out. Slider almost got him in the back foot. Casey swings right over it, and Burns punches out the side in the fifth. He has 6 through 5 innings of shutout baseball against the Marlins.
1: The Marlins, they're 60-62 on the season. They're very much in that wild card conversation. They drop to 62-61. The Reds playing a little bit of spoiler there. They're well behind the NL Central leaders, but Chase Burns absolutely came in, and he now improves to 14-2 on the season. Great game for him, and he got that backup that he needed from Eugenio Suarez.
9: The 2-2 swing, and there's a line drive left center field, falling, and it's down for a hit. It skips by the sliding Hernandez. Stevenson being waved around third. The relay from the shortstop, Lopez, not in time, and the Reds are on the board. They strike first. Hey, Eugenio Suarez skipping one past the left fielder, and Tyler Stevenson with 2 outs scores all the way from first base.
1: Eugenio Suarez coming up with the lone run of that game to cause a little trouble for the Marlins. 1-0 shutout win, 700 WLW. Let's go to some playoff golf. FedEx Cup playoff St. Jude Championship round 2 out of Memphis, TPC Southwind. Scottie Scheffler proving why he is the world number one. He shot a 9-under-61, tying the TPC Southwind tournament course record, taking a 3-shot lead into the weekend. He called it a dream start.
10: You always want to try to get off to a good start, and, you know, I was able to do that today, and, I mean, really just a dream start. Probably one of the best starts I've had on tour, to be honest with you. I couldn't tell you a time where I've been lower early in the round. Yeah, just good start, and was able to continue to strike the ball and execute. And like yesterday was a day in which I felt like I played better than my score, but also early in the round I was out of the fairway a lot, so it could have been a day in which my score could have definitely been worse, and it definitely could have been a lot better. But today was a day in which I felt like I got a lot out of the round.
1: Got a lot out of there by birdieing his first 5 holes and had 6 birdies in his first 7. So he's in at 11 under. It's Victor Hovland and Sungjae Im chasing. Hovland shot a 64. Im carded his second straight 66. So they're tied for second at 8 under. They're 3 shots behind Scheffler. Ludvig Åberg, he's in the mix, fired a 5-under-65. He sits alone in fourth at 7 under. Rory McIlroy, he's in a little bit of trouble, followed his opening round 74 with a 70. He's 4 over, tied for 60th. Remember, just the top 50 in FedEx Cup standings advance to that BMW Championship, the second of those 3 events. Coming up, we take a look at the Naismith Hall of Fame inductions. Those will be later this evening on Saturday. Who's in? Who are we celebrating? That's after this.
0: Coming up on the Monday edition of Unsportsmanlike with Evan Carr, Michelle Smallman, and me, Chris Canny. From NFL preseason games to Major League Baseball playoff push, I'll react to it all in my Upon Further Review at 7 a.m. Eastern. It's Unsportsmanlike, 6 a.m. Eastern, right here on ESPN Radio, ESPN2, and ESPNU.
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18: 2-1 Blue Jay leading. Kirk drives one. Deep right center. Back to the fence. Jones. Forget about it. Solo homer Alejandro Kirk. It's 3-1 Blue Jays in the bottom of the eighth inning.
19: Blue Jays top the Yankees 3-1. The Yankees are chasing in the AL East. They're very much in the wild card picture, but they're chasing Tampa Bay, and that's not going to cut it, a 3-1 loss to the trailing Blue Jays at the bottom of the AL East. Red Sox and Pirates sticking there. Red Sox dropping this one 8-4 behind some big bats from Rafael Flores Jr. and Brandon Lowe.
20: Pitch is swung on and belted deep to right field. Brandon Lowe strikes a three-run homer. Lowe hits a three-run shot off the lefty. And the Pirates are up 7-2 over the Red Sox.
19: Brandon Lowe with the big bat, 93-7. The Fan Pirates top the Red Sox 8-4. We've got Naismith Hall of Fame inductions coming up this evening with a great cast coming in that 2026 class. Starting at the top, Joey Crawford, of course. He's one of the longest tenured and most accomplished officials in NBA history. You got Mark Few, and we know he's got quite the resume in college basketball. Doc Rivers, talk about a name. He's got more than 1,180 wins in 27 seasons as an NBA head coach across a handful of different teams. And Amare Stoudemire, six-time NBA All-Star, 2003 NBA Rookie of the Year. They'll be going into the Hall of Fame. And on the women's side, just some phenomenal additions. Talk about trendsetters. 1996 U.S. Olympic team. They took that gold in Atlanta, paved the way for the start of the WNBA in 1997. Eye-catching stat here, won their games in Atlanta by an average of 28.6 points. Elena Deladon, she's going in on her own, just a phenomenal player and an even better person. She played volleyball her first year of college. Now she's in the Basketball Hall of Fame. And then two of Pat Summitt's greatest players at Tennessee, and that's saying a lot. We're talking Candace Parker and Shamika Holdsclaw, five NCAA titles between them. They're absolutely highlighting that class, but let's talk about your highlights from this evening. We'll take you in to your top sounds.
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0: How good is that? Are you ready to take?
14: Number five.
19: The O's snapped the Rays' nine-game winning streak tonight, and Gunnar Henderson hit a big home run in the seventh. WBAL had the call.
11: Comes home, the pitch. Gunnar hits his high in the air, right field and deep. Mesa is back. He's at the wall, and he is out of room. A two-run homer for Henderson. A 4-for-4 night for Gunnar, and it's 6-2, Baltimore.
14: Number four.
19: In Detroit, Miguel Vargas had a big night for the White Sox, and here's his second ESPN 1000.
12: Pitch. Swinging a high fly ball out of the left center. It is deep, and it is gone. A two-homer game for Vargas. They get one of those runs back. It's 9-5.
14: Number three.
19: The Blue Jays beat the Yankees, and Alejandro Kirk gave them the insurance they needed in the eighth. You've got the call on Sportsnet 590, The Fan.
18: 2-1 Blue Jay leading. Kirk drives one. Deep right center. Back to the fence. Jones. Forget about it. Solo homer Alejandro Kirk. It's 3-1 Blue Jays in the bottom of the eighth inning.
14: Number two.
19: Week one of the NFL preseason continued this evening, and Caleb Douglas, he made the catch of the evening for the Dolphins in Washington. Big 105.9.
21: Malik out of the shotgun, back to throw. 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Ooh,
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21: 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What a catch for the rookie.
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12: The 1-0. And Walker trails it.
21: Deep to left field. Instant good ball. On to the train track. And the Astros walk off the Mariners. They win it 10-7 in 10. How about that?
22: Wow.
19: Last but far from least, the Little League World Series field is set with the five final U.S. teams punching their tickets on Friday. 20 teams total from around the world head to Williamsport to play for the title. 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This has been SportsCenter All Night. Good morning.
23: Hey, this is Rich Eisen. 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
1: Joining us now, she is a Hall of Famer. She is the coach, Dallas Power, Big Three playoffs, semifinals in Dallas next Saturday, August 15th. She is Nancy Lieberman joining us here on Unsportsmanlike, presented by Progressive Insurance. Nancy, thank you so much for joining us. You know, as I was thinking about introducing you, I was wondering this. Does it ever get old introducing you as a Hall of Famer? Like, do you ever get sick of someone saying that?
2: It's one of the greatest blessings you could ever have as an athlete. You give so much to the game, and then the game says thank you to you. There's not a day that I don't pinch myself. Look, I was a poor kid growing up in New York in the 60s and 70s. What's the chances that I would have been a Hall of Famer or an Olympian or coaching in men's pro sports or finally getting on, you know, a podcast or a show like this with Chris Canty? I mean, think about it. Who would have thought? Chris, you were here in, I think it was 2005, right, to eight?
3: That's right.
2: I played ball with all your brothers, from Witten to Tony Romo. Mm-hmm. Actually, he's the best player, a football player, basketball player that I have ever played with. And we had an incident playing with Mike Irvin and Junior Spivey and Torrey Hunter, Dion, where I was his teammate, and he threw a pass to me through traffic, and it went through my hands and it went out of bounds. And it was point gain. And he starts yelling, "Why didn't you catch the ball?" And you know me, I went, "Why didn't you catch the snap?"
1: Oh, my God.
3: Love it. That is the clapback of all clapbacks.
1: Wait, how do we go on from this? You just mic dropped. We're great. 1 minute into this, Nancy. You just mic dropped. That was amazing.
2: Now, I had to flex on him. And it's funny, when we were walking outside after, he goes, "Everybody's been petrified to say something." And Tony and I are great friends. And, I have an issue with my filter. But I'm working on it.
1: Don't work at it. Don't work on it.
3: No,
1: not for the next 10 minutes.
3: No, not when you're on our show.
1: Yeah.

0: you from stirring controversy or some of the things that have come up in recent days and weeks. I'm curious to know what your perspective is on what the WNBA is experiencing right now, and certainly with all of the controversy around the Indiana Fever.
1: Well, I first of all, the Fever are in fourth place, and they have a chance to win a championship. So on the court, as a coach, you wanted to be on the court. But let's face it, I've been a part of the W for 30 years, from the inaugural season playing to coaching the second year. We have been a very political-minded group. I mean, we have women, we have opinions, and not afraid to share our opinions. And I'm of the ilk that if you have something to say, say it. I don't have a problem. I might not agree with you on everything, but you have the right to share how you feel because they're your feelings. And, you know, I think we have gotten overly aggressive. I think the coaches don't know what to do, you know, because you're trying to, and you guys know this, you got to have your locker room, but you have to have your opinion. And, you know, today's athletes are just a little bit different than we are. It's just the evolution of the game. And they expect you to have their back. So I think Stephanie was in a real tough situation. You know, she's been hit with a lot of stuff from trans athletes to what Dejanay did. Look, Dejanay is just like freaking Charles Oakley.
0: Yeah.
1: Alonzo Mourning. I mean, this is not new. Remember the Jordan rules? It happens. I'm not quite sure she needs to go in the locker room under white privilege. I think she was misguided in that. And sometimes you should leave your phone alone when you're emotional, right? Because you'll never get the results you're looking for. She made a tough foul. It's going to happen again in the future. But we all have a, you know, DNA. I always say, you know, KYP, know your personnel. If you're going in for a layup, she's taking you down. So just know it. I remember Kobe going in for a layup, and he knew, I forget the player who was chasing, and he went up and he took his off arm and swapped him, you know, right in the mouth. I don't think that player chased Kobe to the rim anymore.
2: Mm. We're talking with Hall of Famer Nancy Lieberman here on Unsportsmanlike on ESPN Radio, ESPNU. 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She's coaching Big 3 Dallas Power semifinals in Dallas next Saturday, August 15th. We do want to get to that for sure. Just one follow-up on the WNBA. And you said a lot there. I want you to just finish this sentence for me. Right now in 2026, the WNBA is
1: evolving.
2: Explain.
1: You want more than one word? Look, you pressed
2: me.
1: I went to hang banners. I didn't even know we had a library. Okay, I did what I had to do. And you know, I'm only messing around. I'm highly sarcastic, but it's evolving. You know, sometimes we're evolving economically. That's a whole nother story. And I'm really proud, by the way, of the league. And virtually everybody in the league is a millionaire or beyond, will be with this new contract and CBA. So I'm super happy for them. And we're going to continue to get better. We're not perfect by any means.
0: And Coach, along those lines, I mean, you talked about the difficulty that coaches and organizations have with empowering players to have an opinion, but also making sure that everyone comes together in the locker room with a team-first agenda. I'm curious, when you zoom out and look at the macro with the W, what are some of the things that leadership is doing or should be doing in terms of everybody in the league making sure that the focus is on the basketball and not creating controversies that could potentially interrupt the progress that we've seen with the WNBA and women's sports as a whole?
1: Well, you're not going to win that battle. We're too far. The genie's out of the bottle. I mean, there's social media, which is a curse and a blessing at the same time. And it has just created a lot of firestorms because, as Madonna once said, you know, everybody has opinion and apparently we're all entitled to it. Nobody knows my career. Nobody knows what it feels like, you know, to play until I was 50 in the WNBA or not have a lead. Nobody knows what it's like to stand there and shoot a foul shot in the Olympic. My players do, you know. I mean, Chris, you know what it's like, the pressures of actually trying to perform, because people want your job. Same thing with coaching. There's very limited jobs in this world to what we've been able to do. I do think that the, and I can't speak for leadership. I won't speak for Adam. I won't speak for Kathy. I'll just say we're going to evolve. We're going to realize that we got to stay out of each other's pocketbooks like men have for years. All right, you can validate me that we don't get in our guys' money.
0: Nope, we don't do that.
1: And this is new to us. It's new to us. I mean, I was an unpaid pioneer. I had to make my money the good old-fashioned hard way. And it's okay. And once everybody starts getting, you know, kind of seen and heard and paid, it's a lot of things are going to change. And we're not going to be nitpicking on who got to shoot first or who's shooting from the logo. And I'm going to say it, Asia Wilson is the best basketball player in the world. There's nobody close to that. And that won't change my mind. Does she move the needle on TV as much as Caitlin Clark moves the needle? Probably not. I'm sorry. It's just go do the ratings. Mm-hmm. But it doesn't diminish what a great human being she is. I mean, she's one of the finest people. Forget her stats. Ask anybody who knows Asia Wilson. They'll tell you she's the first one buying the birthday cake for somebody. If somebody's not feeling well, she's there. She's checking on you. That's just the DNA of who she is. And the fact that she's this enormous talent worldwide, it's okay. More players are getting eyeballs on them. Michael Jordan changed the economics of the NBA, the CBA, collective bargaining, putting people in the seats, which, you know, sponsorships, TV ratings equaled more money. Tiger did that in the early 90s. What are you going to do, beat up everybody who, you know, gets a little bit more shine? And I'm friends with Caitlin. I told her, I was you in the 80s and 90s. Mm-hmm. People thought I was the best player in the world. Mm-hmm. I had 99.9% of the pie. People were jealous of me. People were envious of me. But here I am. And I want to let them know that I care. She cares. Asia cares. Fee cares. Stewie cares. Oh, my gosh. Olivia Miles. Are you kidding me? There's so much good to talk about in this league. It's fabulous. And if I'm not jealous, don't be jealous. I celebrate you. I don't tolerate you as today's players because I think you're dope. I think it's amazing what's going on in our sport right now, in women's athletics right now.
2: Nancy Lieberman doing an amazing job with us. Hall of Famer, of course. Head coach, 7-1, top seed, Dallas Power, Big Three, premier global professional 3-on-3 basketball league. They begin their quest for a second Big Three title when they face the reigning champion Miami 305 playoff game semifinal on Saturday, American Airlines Center, noon Eastern on CBS. Let's walk through your journey with the Big Three because you were an assistant coach with the Sacramento Kings in the NBA. You then, I assume, get some sort of call or connection with Ice Cube, who owns a league, and now you're insanely successful as the head coach of Dallas. Walk us through this as you left the Kings to come here now.
1: Oh, you just gave me chills because Ice Cube is one of the most incredible human beings I've ever been around, and it's every day it's an honor and a privilege to work for him. And so I was coaching with the Sacramento Kings, and my mom got sick, and she was down in Miami. And it's that moment in life where it's either like fame and money and opportunity, right? We talk about faith, family, and then job. And my mom had nothing. You know, we were poor. And I went into Vlade Divac's office, my GM, and I said, Vlade, I got to be with my mom. You know, she's 88. She's sick. And he goes, Nancy, you go. No regrets. And he smiled. I'm like, what?
2: By the way, for those on the radio side, I have to interrupt Nancy. She's doing the fake cigarette thing that Vlade Divac has been known for, but go ahead.
1: And then he's like, Peja, come here. Tell her, no regrets. So they're so sweet, and I forever love these guys. So I stepped down after summer league. So I didn't know if I would ever get a chance to coach again. It's very competitive, right? You step away, sometimes they forget you. This is a true story. I'm sitting in my house here in Dallas. I'm watching the NCAA tournament men. I'm watching Straight Outta Compton. I'm going back and forth. And my phone rings and it's restricted. And I'm like, I ain't picking that up. And then apparently I'm a female that has FOMO. So I slide my phone and I go straight New York, Chris, Bronx, Far Rockaway. I go, yo. And the person goes, yo. I said, yo, you called me. And he goes, yo, is Nancy there? I said, who is this? I went so New York in my tone. And he goes, this is Ice Cube. And I said, Oh, I'm so sorry. Do I call you Mr. Ice? Do I call you Mr. Cube? And then he says, look, I'm sitting in a room with people who are primarily look like me. I'd love for you to be a coach. I know what happened to your mom. I know you want to be with her. And he says, you know, we'd love for you to coach in this league. And, you know, I think he said be the first female head coach in a men's pro league. And I said, sir, are you trying to check a box? Don't you hate that as a minority? Okay, got white chick, got black person. I don't like that. And he went, no, I think you can win. And I said, well, I appreciate you saying that. That means something to me.
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2: Actually lost the series, yeah. No.
1: You know why? We have the answer in our house. Coop got out of camp.
2: Yeah, go away, Coop. Go back to camp.
1: He went into camp the night they started their four-game sweep of the Yankees.
2: Really? That was his
1: first
2: day?
1: That's when he went into camp.
3: What?
1: And so he comes out of camp. 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
3: You're done, Brock.
1: I'm like, welcome home, Coop. 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
4: 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I don't care what his numbers are. I don't care who's the reason for it. He's just the guy that plays quarterback for the team that wins a lot and was once second in the MVP voting. I don't understand.

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The sign in the factory at Louisiana State University reads 0 days without incident. After another shocker this morning, it's the Golics on ESPN Radio. Mike Golic Jr., Mike Golic Sr. We're presented by Progressive Insurance. This was an interesting one to wake up to. So Jaden Daniels, great quarterback in the NFL, incredible rookie season. We're hoping he bounces back this year. Heisman Trophy winner at LSU. And this morning we get the headline that an attorney for Jaden Daniels sent a letter dated August 5th to the LSU athletic department that ESPN got a copy of. It says LSU can't use Daniels' name.

0: image and likeness anymore, references a prior contract with the school, and at the core of the complaint, LSU sophomore they're letting their sophomore cornerback DJ Pickett wear the number 5, the number that Daniels wore during his 2023 Heisman winning season. A statement from Daniels spokesperson said the family feels, quote, deeply disappointed and profoundly disrespected. They thought the number would stay a part of LSU's legacy and be protected given what he did there. Made it clear he didn't want the number given to another player and expected that wish to be honored. And the statement frames the reassignment as a failure to recognize what he accomplished. So this number, apparently, according to Brian Kelly and Lane Kiffin, had been promised to DJ Pickett during recruiting. Kelly originally didn't go and deliver on that promise, but now Lane Kiffin feels like he needed to. So setting that aside, what do you make of this complaint for Jaden Daniels? Is there anything justifying a move that right now I am seeing universally get torn to shreds on the internet and otherwise?
1: It's embarrassing. It's absolutely positively embarrassing. And I don't know where Jaden Daniels sits on this, if he was talked into this, if he led this. I have no idea. But it is really, really embarrassing. You laid it out. The kid wore number 3 last year because Brian Kelly didn't, adhere to the promise and let him wear 5. Lane Kiffin basically washed his hands of it. He punches piloted it and said, hey, I wasn't here. It was promised to him. He's going to wear number 5. He gets number 5. Now, for context, Joe Burrow's number has not been worn, not retired.
0: Yes.
1: Has not been worn.
0: Which we'll get to that distinction at LSU in a second.
1: Exactly, this is an LSU problem. But since 2019, nobody has worn that number at all. As part of the decease and deceased letter. Cease and desist letter.
0: Deceased letter.
1: Yeah, deceased letter. This should be a deceased letter. It should be buried. Daniel's contract with LSU permitted the school to use his name, image, and likeness for 180 days beyond his final game in college. Last I checked, that ended a long time ago. He's been out of college for more than 180 days, so you don't get that anymore. And your jersey's not retired. And again, we'll get to the other part of this, but again, all I can say is this is petty and embarrassing for the Daniels group here. And I wish Jaden Daniels would just come out and say, hey, no, we're not doing this. I mean, my jersey's not retired, which again at LSU maybe doesn't mean anything. Let this kid wear it and make some NIL money. Don't care. I mean, again, the word I use, embarrassing.
0: This just doesn't invite any conversations that you could or should want if you're Jaden Daniels, right?
1: No.
0: This is usually an argument you want other people to make on your behalf. You want LSU fans indignant that someone was given the number of a Heisman Trophy winner at that school. And instead, what you've done is, and especially with the statement, invited a comparison that's not going to be a winner for you. Like, Jaden Daniels is one of 3 Heisman Trophy winners in LSU's history. That is an incredible accomplishment. Wanting to be treated the same as Joe Burrow, who not only won a national championship there, but authored one of the best college football seasons of the 21st century, isn't a comparison that's going to be a winning value proposition for you. So I certainly don't think that works. And then there is the notion of whose number is retired not. So the ESPN article about this, Mark Schlabaugh, by the way, going to join us, who wrote this article, so we can check in with him on this. LSU has 4 numbers retired at their school.
1: Football.
0: For football numbers.
1: Football.
0: 20, 37, 21, and 4. And the number 20 worn by Billy Cannon, who was also a Heisman Trophy winner and a national champion, the first in LSU's history, is the only one that's not currently worn. So every other one of those 4 retired numbers is currently issued on the LSU roster. One of them's worn by 2 guys on offense and on defense. So again, LSU has this weird thing, because like I went and checked, USC's got 8 numbers retired. They retire all their Heisman Trophy winners' numbers. And those are actually not issued. Like, that is a hard line drawn in the sand. For LSU, you got 4 retired numbers, 3 of which are currently being worn. So the idea that you've got shadow retired numbers, even for guys that like Cannon have that Heisman Trophy distinction, is happening in a place where at best the lines are blurred on this.
1: Again, embarrassing for LSU, because there's retired, and permanently retired. Only Billy Cannon is permanently retired for football. They have some others that are permanently retired. Basketball, Bob Pettit, Shaquille O'Neal, Pete Maravich. And then actually the former Tigers baseball coach and athletic director, Skip Bertman's number 15, is permanently retired. So they're
0: coach with a number. That's
1: a coach with a number, yeah.
0: I mean,
1: so those can't be worn again. As Mike mentioned, four football players' numbers retired, one permanently retired. So you can have a retired number that's still worn. Again, what the hell are we doing? What are we doing?
0: That reminds me of the Few Good Men scene. Oh, I strenuously object. My number's retired, but not really. This is why the Ring of Honor solves all your problems.
1: Yes.
0: It's great.
1: Yes.
0: You still get the numbers in use, and everyone winds up happy with this. I'm with you. I think, and I wonder if Jaden Daniels, after seeing the response to this, can read the tea leaves and say, hey, maybe I was given some bad advice. Come out and say, I have no problem with him wearing the number. I love my time at LSU.
1: Right.
0: Because the other part of this is, you go and have success at a place like LSU, that's a great fan base and school alma mater to have at your disposal. A place where Jaden Daniels only spent 2 years of his college career was at ASU before that.
1: Right.
0: The last thing you want to do is to either alienate those people entirely, which maybe it won't go that far because you still accomplished a lot, but at the very least to then invite any negative conversation around your time at LSU that was incredibly fulfilling, gave them another Heisman Trophy winner, but still ultimately fell short of a championship. And a lot of the LSU response I've seen to this is that's the dividing line when you're talking about a Joe Burrow, a Cannon, and
1: right.
0: then a Jaden Daniels.
1: Right, right. That's exactly right. Again, I can't believe this saw the light of day. I really can't, and I hope it's tamped out pretty quickly because it's just a ridiculous story.
0: Yeah, 888-729-3776, 888-SAY-ESPN. How do you feel about Jaden Daniels and the beef over a retired number here?
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1: It's Matt Myron here on ESPN Radio, presented by Progressive Insurance. Folks continue to write in saying comments about what the Cowboy fans are saying about Myron's head. I just searched you on Twitter. People are really going on at you about your head.
21: Yeah, the guy who said it laughed. I posted the clip on our on X, and he was laughing. He's getting a good round out of it. I mean, yeah. Once you sometimes someone says something about you, you just got to take it. You know, there's not a real comeback from milk chocolate whopper head.
1: Well, Lisa in Connecticut is on. Lisa is the wife of our producer, James. And Lisa, I think you wanted Myron to feel better because you said Myron's not the only person on this show with a big head. Your husband is too, right?
22: Right. I was going to say, of all the people that work on the show, Myron's head's probably not the biggest.
1: Okay. So you think your husband has the biggest head on the show?
22: Yes. I mean, he has trouble getting hats. There's sometimes he'll pick up a hat, be like, oh, this looks good, and nope, can't get that.
1: Do you know what size he wears?
21: Is it what
1: like,
21: size?
1: Do you know what it is, like 7 7/8? Is that what it is?
22: I don't know, honestly. I don't even know what size his hats come in.
1: Well, if you show, we'll show him right now on the television. You can see that melon. Yeah. I kind of agree with you. It is probably bigger than Myron. So maybe, but you love him anyway, right?
22: Yeah, I think it'd be pretty hard to beat. Yeah, I do love him anyway.
1: Well, good. Well, Lisa, thank you for listening. We appreciate it.
21: Yeah, the advantage, though, James has over me, though, I feel he's got a bunch of hair. So, I mean, that can complicate hats in ways that I don't have that same.
1: I will tell you a quick story. University of Kentucky used to have a player named Shigari Aline. Do you remember him? He was 7 foot. He was 7 foot six.
21: Big guy.
1: And he had a huge head. He also played for the Harlem Globetrotters. They called him the, I think they called him the Eiffel Tower or something like that. Yeah. Anyway, he had a big head. And he used to go into a hat store that my buddy worked at. And he would walk in and he would go, "You got anything 8 1/4? And they would say, "No." And then he would come back in like a couple weeks later and go, "Got anything in an 8 1/4? And they just kept saying no. And finally, my buddy looked at him and goes, "I got to be honest with you, Shigari. We're never getting an 8 1/4 hat in here."
21: Unless you customize that.
1: You might as well just give up. They don't send us those.
23: I like the flex fit hats. That way there's a little bit of give, so I can
1: there is a little bit of give.
23: Yeah, get the extra large one, and I'm okay.
24: You should reach out to Bruce Bochy and figure out where he gets his hats from.
21: It's hard to wear fitted. It's hard to wear fitted hats. I don't wear a lot of fitted hats. I admit that.
1: That's okay. 30 for 30's new series, The Betrayal of Shohei Ohtani, is available now on all major podcast platforms. It's The Betrayal of Shohei Ohtani, presented by Gusto. This weekend, the WNBA had some great games, but the main news was once again something that led to a public controversy outside of the world of sports. This time, it was Sophie Cunningham on Friday night goes for a layup, and Dejanay Carrington had a flagrant 2 foul, led to her being ejected from the game. And then after the game, she had some things to say, which we will talk about. But let's just initially, Myron, talk about the foul. You have seen the replay, obviously, many times. Did you think it was deserving of a flagrant 2 and an ejection?
21: Yeah, I think it's textbook flagrant 2. I mean, you have the unnecessary contact to sort of the neck and the face, defenseless player running down the court. I mean, how many of those have we seen, Matt, in basketball games? It could be dangerous. You know, like, depending on how you do that, someone can really get hurt. So I don't think there's any question about the foul itself. And listen, I know people have a lot to say about Sophie Cunningham. You get fouled like that, you get up and you get upset. That's also the standard. So I have no problem with her reaction after someone fouls you like that on a fast break.
1: I thought everything that happened on the court was exactly in basketball
0: sort of how it should be called and how it should be handled. The foul, I think she initially went for the ball. Now, whether not only she knows whether the follow-through was intentional or not, but honestly, to some extent, it doesn't matter because you hit her in the face. That is a flagrant two, intentional or not. Right? Like, I mean, that's just, that's the rule. She should be ejected. Last year, Sophie Cunningham had a similar foul on a similar kind of play, and she was ejected. So I think that is consistent and reasonable. Then after the game, Dejanay Carrington posted on Threads white privilege, and then it was later deleted. That led to the controversy sort of around that became, as a lot of these stories have, away from sports and into a cultural and political conversation. Myron, I saw that and I said, shouldn't have posted that. I don't think that had anything to do with the call. I think it was a textbook flagrant two. It was one of those things. She later deleted it. I think the criticism that came from that is it went way too far, but it also, I think, was reasonable to say that had nothing to do with the call. Would you agree?
21: Yeah, I think Dejanay Carrington is very smart. I've been around her. I don't think that move was very smart at all. And again, it's just pouring gasoline on a wildfire for a league that is trying to distance itself from the endless controversies. Now you have another one. So I don't know what Dejanay Carrington was thinking. I think what's probably the most proof of how people feel is no one really came to her aid. Like, no one really said publicly, we agree with her. So she was on her own island.
0: Well, except the Fever coach. The Fever coach seemed to sort of take up for, which I didn't understand that. I mean, put everything else aside, coaches need to ride for their players, do they not?
21: Yeah, I don't know what's going on with Stephanie White and the Fever in a moment like that. It feels like this league just can't escape the drama.
0: Yes.
21: And what Dejanay Carrington did, it just only activated the people who are just waiting to latch on to something negative with this league. Listen, man, I watched from start to finish the Las Vegas Aces and the Minnesota Lynx battle on Saturday, and a young woman named Olivia Miles, who I think is the MVP of the WNBA as a rookie, just play incredibly well, and that was a fantastic game. There are so many amazing moments in WNBA, Matt, but I don't think we'll ever get to them because of moments like this.
0: You're correct. And I think the biggest takeaway from all this is there has to be a change, in my opinion, in WNBA leadership. There just has to. They have to find a way to turn the page, because one of the things that has become clear is that for a certain group of society, the WNBA now exists solely to throw political flames and cultural flames at each other. There are people waiting for the moment in order to get any reaction to then talk about something that they don't even care about the sport. They have no interest in the sport. They just want to make political and cultural points. And we need to assume, I know I certainly do, that those people are bad actors. However, the WNBA has to stop falling for these traps. The WNBA, you're right. Olivia Miles is a great story. Asia Wilson is a great story. There are stories all across the league. Great teams. There's probably more great teams and players right now than we've seen in a long time. However, they continue to fall in these traps of issues where you are handing people the sword to stab you. And I think the reason it's happening is that the leadership in the league has absolutely no credibility with the players. The players don't really care about the leadership. They don't listen. I think there has to be a new commissioner, because what has happened is this league has gotten trapped in a cultural cycle of sort of social criticism that has nothing to do with the play and that it can't escape of. And some of it, maybe the majority of it, is not their fault, but a lot of it is because they have no leadership to pull the league in the right direction. And in my opinion, Myron, until that happens, we're going to continue to see these little things pop up that end up becoming and distracting the rest of the league.
21: I agree wholeheartedly. Like, if you're the commissioner, Matt, when else do you step up? Like, here's the moment. Here's the opportunity. This is why you have the job right now. You got through the CBA. The players got paid. And now your next job is, when controversy comes, how do you handle it? And it feels like she is somewhere hiding when so many things are happening across the league. And I think the respect level is big. These players spent years battling Kathy Engelbert. And then now, I don't know if there's a level of respect there. And I think they do need a change. I also think at some point, Matt, you're going to have to start handing out fines and suspensions for people who add gasoline to the fire. Like, I don't think there's another way. Like, I don't think you should police how people talk necessarily. But if someone says something that just turns this into a wildfire again and again, you have to respond with direct punishment, I think, or else people will continue to do it.
0: And two things can be true. I want to be clear. The people who are just sitting around waiting for a moment to criticize the WNBA and to criticize the players for no reason other than to score political and culture war points, those people are despicable. But the problem is they're going to stay despicable. The question is just going to be, which issue are they going to go to next? But if you want it to stop being the WNBA, it becomes the leadership of the WNBA that has to do it. To some extent, they need to protect their players. And what I mean by that is there needs to be someone who is a face that stands up and makes it not to where Caitlin Clark and Dejanay Carrington and Sophie Cunningham and these young women have to all of a sudden face a culture war. There needs to be somebody who stands up and says, let's go through me and let me make these statements. But nobody does it. They leave these women out on an island. They make mistakes, as happens when you're that age, and they're left to swim alone, and that's the league's fault. And until the league, and specifically the leadership, sort of fixes that, theirs is just a never-ending cycle, Myron, that they can't get out of.
21: Yeah, and you hit it. It's the cycle, right? Because of what they created. There's no way out of it. I will also say, every post right now, every TikTok, Instagram, everything you put online, every time you step in front of a microphone, if you're in the WNBA, that's a match. And if you say the wrong thing, it's going to light a fire. The players have to take some responsibility in this too, Matt, where they have to understand the moment and how volatile everything is right now.
0: I will agree with that. I mean, you've had in the last week the Sophie Cunningham comments that led to a reaction, and then she acted like she was surprised and said she didn't want that. And same thing with Dejanay Carrington. She has acted like she's surprised by the reaction. They also have to take responsibility for it. But the league needs to step up and protect these players, and they're not doing it, and there has to be a change in leadership. Until there is a change in leadership, they're never going to get out of this cycle, and it's a disrespect to the players who are producing at a high level. They got to get to where the culture war gets away from the league and the league can showcase its true self.
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21: 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We keep telling this story that is 3 years old. 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
0: And who's out?
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3: Out, out.
0: It's time to find out from the Freddie and Harry Selection Committee.
4: Now, Shannon Penn's on vacation. He's the one that thought of this. And he figured, you know, let's have a little fun with names and making that work. So, of course, he looks at me and says, we're going to start with you, Freddie, in terms of the list of who are the top six Colemans. Mm-hmm. This is going to be difficult, entertaining, and embarrassing, depending on how things go, mostly for me, at the same time. So you got me, HD, Nick Carty, Stassi Inky, and Christine Lee, our sports and anchor goddess, is going to break any kind of tie. So let's get it going. The top six Colemans with
0: number one.
4: Number one on your list, HD, is who?
5: Now, number one, Freddie, I do love you.
4: I know.
5: But I have to keep it real during this segment when
4: Please
5: I do state my number one, okay?
4: Please do.
5: My number one Coleman in the world would be a guy by the name of Freddie Coleman.
4: Oh, God.
5: Who is the co-host of this show.
4: Oh, God.
5: Freddie Coleman means so much to me. I don't think I could have been paired with a better person.
4: Co-sign.
5: Thank you for being the amazing leader you are, how professional you are. Sometimes you have to deal with me.
4: No, I never look at it that way, man. That's a joy and a pleasure, my friend.
5: No,
4: believe
5: but
4: me, joy
5: it's
4: and a pleasure.
5: Just, I know how amazing you are, but like this morning, talking to Busta Only and also Eduardo Perez and just how those guys were singing your praises. And it's like that everywhere I go. Whenever I'm calling a game on ESPN Radio and I'm in the booth, everyone tells me, hey, can you please tell Freddie Coleman I said hello? And I've been listening to him for a very, very long time. You've been at this company for 20-plus years. It's not a mistake that you've been at this company for that long. You are ESPN Radio, in my opinion. That's why I have Freddie Coleman as my number one Coleman on the list.
4: Well, Nick Carty, good luck trying to top that.
6: So everything he said's wrong.
5: All right, Nick.
6: I'm joking. Of course I have Freddie number one.
5: You better know what to joke about.
4: Are you two at it again?
6: Nope, no doubt about it. Freddie Coleman is my number one Coleman.
4: I had a feeling this was going to happen.
5: Stosh?
4: That's quite Stosh Yankee. Go ahead.
7: I'm not going there.
4: God bless you.
7: Though I would say 1A, but
4: okay.
7: You know, that's not where we're going.
4: Okay,
7: here.
4: Good.
7: So he was an absolute menace on the base paths.
4: Well, I know he's gone.
7: 13-year big league career, 752 steals for six teams.
4: Uh-huh. Okay.
7: Former Rookie of the Year. However, I will remember him the best.
4: Okay.
7: For getting his leg rolled over by a tarp.
4: Of course you would.
7: In the 1985 NLCS, which ultimately helped my Kansas City Royals win the World Championship. My number one Coleman is Vince Coleman.
4: Well, I'm not going to do
5: no
4: that.
5: No shame.
4: No shame at all. I'm not going to pick me because that's just too pretentious. So pretty much I'm going to be number one. We got 2-1 for Stosh because I think right now the top Coleman is Coleman Domingo. Nobody's had a better run in entertainment. Movies, plays, hosting events. He was terrific as Joe Jackson in the Michael biopic. They could not have picked a better person to play that part and played extremely well. I'm a Coleman Domingo fan. And if I had a bottle in my hand, I'd throw it at the movie screen. I hated him so much as Joe Jackson. So Coleman Domingo's number one on my list. But apparently, thanks to HD and Nick Carty, Freddie Dwayne Coleman, me being number one on the list of top Colemans. I'm never going to live this down.
0: Number two.
4: All right, Nick Carty, who's number two on your list?
6: All right, I do love the Coleman Domingo. He's definitely one of the best entertainers. I'm going to need a rule check on this one.
4: Okay.
6: Maybe somebody who's had a better run.
4: Okay.
6: You may not know her last name is Coleman.
4: Oh, Zendaya.
6: But that'd be Zendaya.
4: Exactly. Zendaya.
6: So, obviously, yeah, Spider-Man is out.
5: Oh, yeah. My gosh.
4: Mm-hmm. That's the last name.
6: Odyssey's out. She was in the drama.
5: Yeah, both of them.
4: Yep.
6: She's my number two for sure.
4: Zendaya Marie Stormer Coleman. That's her official name.
5: Say the whole name again.
4: Zendaya Marie Stormer Coleman.
5: Okay.
4: That's her official name. So, all right, so we got one for Zendaya Coleman from Nick Carty. Stassi Inky, you sticking with Vince Coleman, going with another Coleman?
7: We will go with another Coleman, though we will hear from Zendaya a little bit later on my list.
4: Okay. Oh, goody.
5: You will now for mine, too.
7: Number two. He was a high-profile child actor back in the 70s and 80s.
4: Oh, look at you. Okay.
7: He played Arnold Jackson in Different Strokes for 8 seasons.
5: Uh-huh. What you talking about, Willis?
7: Ranked number one on VH1's 100 Greatest Kid Stars. I give you Gary Coleman.
4: Look at that. Look at you.
5: I love your pick, Stosh.
4: So do I.
5: I mean, love your pick. Because number two on my list
4: is
5: Gary Coleman.
4: Okay, we got two for Gary Coleman. Because
5: what you talking about, Willis?
4: Yeah, what you talking about, Willis? Number two on my list, and, you know, it's the anniversary coming up of this movie. Lisa Coleman from Wendy and Lisa, Prince and the Revolution. You know, I had a chance to meet her in person. She goes, it's always good to meet a fellow Coleman. She could not have been sweeter. She was so nice. And I said, I don't think you have any idea what you and your band mean to me in terms of how my childhood. And she goes, I get a lot of that. And she was very appreciative. So I have Lisa Coleman, number two on my list. I have a chance. I get a chance. We're going to hear from her again. But right now, number two on the list, Gary, what you talking about, Willis Coleman, on the top of the selection committees of the top famous Colemans. He is at number two. So that means we'll move on to
0: number three.
4: Stassi Yankee was number three on your list.
7: All right. I met this man before he passed away. Lovely man.
4: Okay.
7: He was a decorated member of the U.S. Marine Corps, an all-star, and a four-time World Series champion with the Yankees. But perhaps best known for his 42-year run behind the mic for the San Diego Padres.
4: Oh.
7: Took a year off in 1980 to actually manage that team.
4: You said that with vinegar in your voice.
7: They've not had a lot of great years.
4: Yes.
7: I give you Hall of Fame broadcaster Jerry Coleman is my number three.
4: Okay.
5: Stosh.
4: I guess, Stosh. So we got Jerry Coleman number three. I'm going back to Coleman Domingo at number three. He was too good as an actor in terms of Michael, the movie. So HD, I got Coleman Domingo at number three. Who's at number three in your list of top Colemans?
5: All right, so number three for me is very personal. Because, ooh, see, this Coleman did not allow the New Orleans Saints to make it to a Super Bowl and flood the streets of Atlanta, Georgia. So, Nickell Robey Coleman, when a lot of people thought there should have been a pass interference call when he was playing with the Los Angeles Rams, and they were playing the New Orleans Saints, there was a no call. And I'm so glad there was a no call because I didn't want the people of New Orleans flooding the city of Atlanta with their hoopla, with their nonsense, with their witchcraft. So, Nickell Robey Coleman,
4: okay,
5: you're number three on Harry Douglas's list.
4: Okay, so Nick Carter, we got Nickell Robey Coleman, who helped say Harry Douglas, remember the Rams, they beat the Saints. That's number three. Stoss is Jerry Coleman. I have Coleman Domingo, who's number three in your list of famous Coleman.
6: I think I'll stick with you on this one, Freddie. I like Coleman Domingo there. Obviously, a wonderful talent, multifaceted. Mm-hmm. He is just lights up any screen that he pops up on. So, okay. I'll go with you on that one.
4: Okay, so far on the Freddie Harris Selection Committee, with help from Nick Cardi and Stassi Yankee on ESPN Radio, the ESPN app, and SiriusXM Channel 80, we have our list of our top Colemans. For some godforsaken reason, I'm at the top of this list at number one. Number two is Gary Coleman, and number three is Coleman Domingo. That means we're up to
0: number four.
4: HD, lead it off. Who's number four on your list?
5: Oh, Lord. I just went and seen Spider-Man. Oh, Lord. I just went and seen Odyssey.
4: Okay.
5: I didn't even realize this young lady's last name was Coleman, but I know now.
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9: 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Pulled high in the air to deep left field. 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
10: Gunner hits his high in the air. Right field in deep. Mesa is back. He's at the wall, and he is out of room.
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11: 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Hopefully you are just getting to lean into your weekend, but the NFL is getting right to work. Listen, we've got preseason week one action, Friday night lights, what the experts are saying after Thursday's preseason debuts, plus the best team in baseball battle part two, Brewers, Dodgers. We've got that coming up. And the field in Williamsport is set. Does it get any better, any more summer than the Little League World Series? We'll hit the diamond soon. But let's start with things on the gridiron. So we've got those preseason games, week one, Denver, Atlanta. Let's start there. The question's going, what's Tua Tagovailoa going to look like? Will Bijan Robinson play? Is Bo Nix in the mix for Denver? Listen, I'll answer that first one now. That's a no. But for all the big names to watch in this one, it's the preseason. So why not just get a little wild card action to put those first points on the board for the Broncos.
7: RJ Harvey behind Prentice, the fullback in the I formation. Prentice gets a second carry of the drive, and he burrows himself into the end zone. Touchdown, Denver. 1 yard touchdown run by Adam Prentice.
11: How about that name, right? Adam Prentice. So Denver takes the lead 6-0 there. Bo Nix, he's expected to make his preseason debut next week against Green Bay. So Jarrett Stidham, he got a chance to solidify his spot for the Broncos in that backup QB job.
7: Offset eye on second down. Stidham with a play fake. In trouble. Dumps it to the check down. This is Jaleel McLaughlin, who waltzes into the end zone with a touchdown, Denver.
11: 850 KOA had the call there on those two. Stidham played the first half, went 9 of 15 for 131 yards and a touchdown. Denver went on to win 27-7. Here's Sean Payton, Broncos head coach.
12: It was smooth. Yeah, I mean, I felt like, I think maybe there was a play or two we got down to 3 seconds, but the subs were good. Davis was on point. I thought the Qs did a good job in and out of the huddle. And again, you know, we had a couple guys coming in, Palcho and Alex, that were working out before the game. You know, are they going to play? And when we held them back, you know, it just, you got to be careful that you're not just going 14 snaps with the first group and the rest, you know. So those guys played a little bit more. And I was pleased with the pitch counts for, like, a lot of these players. There was no one that got into, you know, a crazy number high, and we kind of, that went pretty good.
11: It went pretty good. So Tua Tagovailoa, his debut, pretty quick. He played just two series, completed three of five passes for only 22 yards. So the Falcons quarterback competition, let's call it still complicated. Very few answers here. Michael Penix Jr., of course, he still hasn't been cleared for team drills. He's recovering from that left knee surgery. Kevin Stefanski, Falcons head coach, on what he thought of Tua's performance.
13: Yeah, limit, I think nine plays probably. So just, you know, I evaluate the entire offense in that regard. So I didn't, you know, move the ball well enough as an offense. Certainly there's some things that we can clean up. We had a drop snap out there. So those are little plays that we will continue to work on. But hard to give a grade on that fewest amount of samples, sample size. But we'll look at it and we'll grade every play and we'll get better.
11: Realistic, hard to get a full read on everything, but Tua, he's in the same boat as his head coach.
14: Definitely not up to standard, not even up to par. You know, we'll start with the first drive. What was the second play? Just being able to catch the snap, you know, little things like that. You know, I was thinking about it, like, what we put out there is not a reflection of the hard work. The hard work that we've put in the first 2 weeks, you know, into training camp, and it does no justice for, you know, the work that our coaches as well, you know, have implemented. So, you know, it starts with me. I got to be better with that. You know, I thought off of that play, I kind of got out of the rhythm. You know, I think we could have had a pretty decent play off of a screen going to B-Rob and kind of getting everything going from there. So, starts with me, and I got to be better. That's it.
11: The offense struggled for the Falcons, sure, but the reality of it is their biggest stars didn't play. So Falcons managed only 192 total yards in Stefanski's first game as the head coach, but they're missing players like Bijan Robinson and Drake London. They were in uniform but did not play. Also of note, though, the Falcons pass rush just taking another hit. They can't catch a break. Falcons second-year edge rusher James Pierce Jr., he had two tackles as a backup, but this came just hours after the NFL announced he was going to be suspended without pay for the first eight games of the season for violating the league's personal conduct policy. The details of that suspension, it will start August 30th. He will be eligible for reinstatement on November 2nd. So he is expected to play in the remaining preseason games. We've got Miami and Washington. Commanders, we'll just tell you the score right out the gate, 20-7. Commanders win. This was all about what's the future for Miami. Malik Willis, he signed on as a free agent in the offseason to replace who else but Tua in Miami. It's expected to be a rebuilding year, but Willis, he's setting a strong foundation.
15: Malik out of the shotgun, back to throw, right side, and it's, ooh,
16: wow,
15: what a great catch by Douglas.
16: Oh my gosh.
15: Douglas went up back shoulder, left hand, knocked it back to himself. What a catch for the rookie.
16: Oh, Lord.
11: What do great quarterbacks do? They make plays. They make it easy. They make everyone around them better. And Caleb Douglas was the one better for it, thanks to the arm from Malik Willis. That was part of a 14-play, 93-yard opening drive. And they capped it with this.
15: Malik Washington went to the left. Douglas on the right side. The handoff to Achane. He's in the end zone easily. Yeah. Over the left side, Devon Achane, the Dolphins go the distance of the field for the first score and a very impressive drive.
11: Miami was up 6-0 there, big 105.9 on the call. Commanders, on the other hand, they rested starting quarterback Jaden Daniels, veteran backup Marcus Mariota. He got the start, but he lasted all of four plays. He suffered a leg injury on a non-contact play while handing the ball off. He ultimately walked off the field under his own power, but he was done for the night after this. Something positive, though, to take out of this, Washington's rookie running backs, they were out to play.
17: First and 10 for Washington at the 22-yard line. Here's a snap. Hand off Henry. Look at Brew. Bounced it out to the outside. 20-15. 10-5. Gets to the goal line. Touchdown! Touchdown, Washington! What a run by the undrafted rookie!
11: Robert Henry Jr., undrafted rookie. You heard it there. Big 100 there. 75 rushing yards and a touchdown. Rookie Katron Allen, he was the game's leading rusher with 85 yards and a touchdown. Washington scored 17 second quarter points, turning a 7-0 deficit into a 17-7 halftime lead and 20-7 your final. Meanwhile, the Commanders, they held out Daniels along with about two dozen healthy players. So this was primarily just evaluating the backups, and they come out with a win. Evaluating everyone when it comes to the New York Jets. Tampa Bay and the Jets meeting, and it was all about their 2026 fourth rounder, Cade Klubnik. He maybe thought, hey, I'll make a preseason debut pretty early, but this one came definitely sooner than expected. Geno Smith back with the Jets, first time since 2016. He was a surprise scratch. Head coach Aaron Glenn said he was banged up Wednesday, had a sore ankle, called him sitting out precautionary. So instead, Cade Klubnik, here he comes, in for two drives, led the Jets to score in both of those with a little bit of help from the run game.
18: Second down and 5 at the Bucs 31. Hand off Braylon Allen. Jump cut right, gets loose to the 20, to the 15, 10, 5. Cruising into the end zone, Braylon Allen. That's a Jet touchdown. 31-yard cutback run to the right for Braylon Allen.
11: And how about Braylon Allen? He's back. He was limited to just 4 games last season because of an injury. Klubnik finished 5 of 7 for 56 yards. And the Bucs sat their starters on both sides of the ball. So there's no time like the present for undrafted rookie Jalen Daniels.
2: Second down and goal inside the 1. Quick break out of the huddle. Daniels straight under center. Callaway behind him. Snap to Daniels. Goes behind the right guard. Tries to lean his way in. 2 arms up. Touchdown. Jalen Daniels, rookie quarterback out of Kansas, finds the end zone and gives the Buccaneers a 7-point lead here at MetLife Stadium.
11: A night for the rookies. 10 of 15 for 111 yards. He ran for 9 yards. And that score on 3 carries. Let's look ahead to Saturday's NFL preseason schedule. There's 7 games to look forward to. It's not quite Sundays in the fall yet, but it's still a good day, right? That includes Cleveland Browns at the Chicago Bears. That's the next axe of the Browns quarterback battle. The leading role, at least for week 1, is Deshaun Watson. How will he look in his first game in nearly 2 years? And then Minnesota Vikings at New York Giants, the quarterback battle that wasn't, at least for the Vikings. So what's in store for J.J. McCarthy responding to Kyler Murray earning that top spot? And then on the other side, yes, this is the first look at the John Harbaugh era in New York. He said he wants the team to bully everyone. Well, how'd that go for his time in Baltimore with the Ravens? Yeah, the Ravens also in action against the Eagles. It's Harbaugh's old team meeting the Eagles' new offense. And then, yeah, you got defending Super Bowl champs in action, the Seahawks. They're hosting the Cowboys. That's the primetime matchup at 8 o'clock. 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The game of the night, we're talking Dodgers and Brewers. Milwaukee, they're 75-47 into tonight. Major League Baseball's best record. They just unseated the Dodgers' 2-month streak at the top of ESPN's power rankings. So they're at the top. They already proved why they were. They opened this 4-game stint by rallying for 3 runs in the 9th to beat the Dodgers 5-4. Meanwhile, LA 73-49, second in the National League West, behind not just Milwaukee, but behind Atlanta as well. Sure, Max Muncy came to play on Thursday night, but when it comes to tonight and getting back on top against the Brewers, it was all about Page's homering. He came to take the 2-1 lead. I will have those highlights for you coming up in about 10 minutes. But chasing the Brewers for that best record in the National League, we're talking Diamondbacks and the Atlanta Braves. Listen, it is crowded there in the National Leagues. And the Braves, they're in the mix with the Diamondbacks. They came to play spoiler.
19: It's empty, the 1-2 pitch from Tyler Kinley. And Tawa sends a fly ball deep left center field. Long run, Dubon. Warning track. Wall gone! A late surge from Tim Tawa. And a massive insurance run as the D-backs take a 2-0 lead.
11: All right, Diamondbacks beat the Braves 2-0 to improve to 65-58. They're third in the NL West, very much involved in that wild card race. Atlanta falling to 73-49. They're first in the NL East. They're on Milwaukee's heels. They got a little bit of help tonight with the Dodgers taking that win. And we go to the Rays and the Orioles. That would be the Rays going for 10 in a row. Orioles, they had other plans.
10: Comes home, the pitch. Gunner hits this high in the air, right field and deep. Mesa is back. He's at the wall, and he is out of room. A two-run homer for Henderson. A 4-for-4 night for Gunner, and it's 6-2, Baltimore.
11: Gunnar Henderson, and it's a 6-5 finish for the Rays and the

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1: All right, the battle for best in baseball, it comes down to the Brewers at the Dodgers, Milwaukee in L.A. Milwaukee came into the night having taken a two-game lead for best in the National League over the Dodgers. Dodgers, they gave up their spot in ESPN's power rankings. They held that top spot.

0: spot for 2 months. Brewers jumped over him. Tonight, when it comes to Dodger Stadium, Yoshinobu Yamamoto, he was stellar on the mound, struck out 9 in 6 innings for the Dodgers. When it comes to run support, though, tied at 1 in the 5th, Andy Páez at the dish.
1: The 2-2 pitch to Páez. Pulled high in the air to deep left field, carrying back and carrying out! Andy Páez puts one over the short wall in left field next to the Dodger pen. And Los Angeles reclaims the lead, 2-1.
0: Andy Páez on AM 570 LA Sports. So 2-1 lead, but they needed a little bit more insurance. Let's go to Tommy Edman in the 6th.
1: Go to the Josh Hader deal. Edman cracks one in the air to deep left field. This ball is gone. Tommy with a much needed tank. They double the Dodger lead. Now 3-1 after Edman's 4th of the year.
0: Andy, Tommy, they double that Dodger lead. They go on to win it. And there it is, a lead cut back to just one game in the National League. And really, the battle for best in baseball, it's going to come down to probably the playoffs when it comes to those two teams. But another great battle when we go over to the hardwood in the WNBA. Wings Fever. It's a Paige Beckers and Caitlin Clark matchup. Paige, it was back and back, back and forth the entire first half. Paige Beckers giving Dallas the edge as they head into the break.
2: 5 seconds, shot clock and game clock. Tie game at 35. Alanna Smith. As Alicia Clark pulls down the rebound. One last look for Dallas. Beckers connects.
3: Offensive rebounding buckets for Dallas.
0: All right, so Fever were down 3 to start the fourth. Kelsey Mitchell hit 2 of her 23. 17 of those points, by the way, came in the second half for Mitchell. And that sparked a 12-0 Fever run. Caitlin Clark into cap it.
2: The winner had it knocked away. Stolen by Timpson. Clark fires. And it goes down. Shooter's touch for Caitlin Clark in Indy.
0: That sealed it for the Fever and Clark. 29 for her, 23 for Mitchell. Game on Ion this evening. It's the 14th game this season where Mitchell and Clark had 20 points each. Here's Kelsey Mitchell after the game.
4: Well, Kelsey, it was a defensive battle in that first half, back and forth. Where did this team find separation in that fourth quarter?
5: I think the discipline down the stretch, once you get a hammer on things as far as like what great players like to do, Paige is one of them. You just try to make it difficult. I think down the stretch we did a better job of just making sure we were aware of where she was and making sure that we made the right play.
4: Ty Harris was perfect from behind the arc tonight. How big of an impact did she play in this win?
5: I love that we always have really great players on our bench that can bring something to the table. And I value Ty in so many different ways, but to see her have her night, it's always great. It's always, I'm always be happy for my team.
4: You guys take care of business at home in these two games. Now you go on a 5-game, almost 2-week road trip. I know it sounds a little daunting, but how can you carry this momentum into that?
5: You let the chips fall where they may. I think that we put in a lot of work. We got a lot of experience over the course of this season to be able to take on a 5-game stretch. And the hope and idea is that we maintain who we are.
4: All right, thank you, Kelsey.
0: Kelsey Mitchell, Caitlin Clark, just absolutely insane combo. Fever improved to 8-2 in their last 10. 98-87 is your final from there. The Wings, by the way, though, outscored in the fourth quarter now for a 10th straight game. Just one other WNBA game on the schedule tonight. Portland Fire beat the Seattle Storm 84-82. Portland, they're winners of 3 of their last 4. The Storm just looking to battle it out. They've only won 2 of their last 15. And we've got a great weekend of games in the WNBA as well. Looking ahead to three games on the slate for Saturday, Connecticut hosting New York at 1, LA at Washington at 7:30, and then your primetime matchup is the league-leading Minnesota Lynx at the defending champion Las Vegas Aces. Your primetime matchup, 8 p.m. Eastern tip. But Sunday, that's your game to circle on the calendar. We're talking Fever versus the Atlanta Dream. The Fever have a half a game lead ahead of the Dream for fourth in the standings. That's courtesy of that Friday night win. And a reminder why this matters, top four will get your home court advantage in the playoffs. But what's it going to take for the Fever to keep that edge over the Dream, who have been on fire as of late? You've got Angel Reese, the double-double machine. She recently passed Tina Charles with 22 double-doubles on the season for most in Atlanta Dream franchise history. What's it going to take? Eddie White, Indiana Fever insider, he was on game night, and he says the answer could be in their bench.
6: The same culture that was in 2012 was established last year. Yes, some of the names have changed, but names change. Culture doesn't. And this franchise has it. Now, do they have the depth to get all? Because, listen, winning a championship in college is a lot different than winning it in the big leagues. Because in college, you get on a roll, you win one game, you win a game, bada bing, bada boom. You get to the big leagues, you got to win a series. And series, you'll change. People make adjustments, but the culture is the same. Do they have the depth to go all the way to the championship? That's what I don't know, and that's what we're really looking forward to seeing.
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0: Well, your half-hour headlines, the game of the night, Dodgers-Brewers. Dodgers getting a game back on the Milwaukee Brewers in the crowded National League standings. And when we're talking week one of the NFL preseason, all eyes on Fernando Mendoza and the Raiders. But what's everybody saying? And of course, NFL preseason continues on Friday night. Broncos beat the Falcons 27-7, where the Falcons just figuring out what to do at quarterback. Bucks beat the Jets 24-16 for the surprise debut without Geno Smith in the mix. And then the Commanders topped the Dolphins 20-7. When it comes to debuts, though, none more anticipated than Raiders rookie Fernando Mendoza. He threw for 97 yards in four drives on the field on Thursday night for the Las Vegas Raiders in a 27-14 loss to the Arizona Cardinals. Mendoza, as expected, he had moments when he looked like a young player who's just adjusting to that speed in the NFL, right? And then he had moments when Las Vegas has every right to be excited about this and say, this is why we're leaning in to trust this Heisman Trophy winner to be that future of our franchise. But how does everybody else feel about this debut? We're talking heads. And of course, that comes down to everybody here on ESPN Radio had plenty to say, starting with Chris Canty on Unsportsmanlike, on what he thought of Fernando Mendoza's debut.
19: Well, listen, he looked like he was in control. It wasn't too big for him. He made some big boy throws. The touchdown throw that he had, that was on the money on the slam route to Betch. And guess what? This is the guy, Fernando Mendoza, catching the snap and throwing the ball without the laces. That's a veteran-savvy move down in there in the red zone where everything is sped up. So I was impressed by that. But maybe the best throw that he made was on the touchdown drive, his second drive of the game, where he fires a 20-yard dart to Malik Benson, and it's in between three Arizona Cardinals defenders. That's a big boy.

0: with his development. And now the question for Clint Kubiak is, how can you find a way for him to build on this performance and have a steady drumbeat, a steady progression as we navigate through the rest of the preseason? But all in all, he checked all the boxes. You feel good about what Fernando Mendoza did on the field.
1: Fernando or Francisco, when you ask Matt Jones of Matt and Myron, host of Matt and Myron here on ESPN Radio, he says Raiders have every reason to be excited.
2: His first drive was actually not great. Again, you don't want to read too much into the preseason, but then the energy in that crowd, you know, I thought when Vegas got a team, I kind of thought every game would be a party. You know what I mean? I mean, it was, I kind of thought it was like supposed to be an afternoon pool party in Vegas. And when I've watched those games, the crowd has been unbelievably dead for most of them, but not when Mendoza came in. You saw a buzz last night. Everybody stood the entirety of his first and second drive. It's almost like you can feel an injection of energy into that franchise since they picked him.
1: Okay, injection of energy, but not everyone on the ESPN Radio fam is totally sold on the Mendoza hype. Q Myers, game night host on Freddie and Harry, what say you?
3: This is not going to be a team that's going to go from worst to first. And if Cousins isn't going to get you there, which is the Super Bowl, then what are you doing? If he's not going to go and get you 10 or 12 wins, why not just have the rookie go out there and get on-the-job training? But the part that they don't quite understand is, yeah, but everything is new. There's a new coach in town, right? He's never been a head coach before. Offensive line is all new. Weapons around him are all new. There's so much new. They're trying to get used to that.
1: Could have leaned into a little more cautious optimism, but hey, skepticism is fine too. He's not the only debut. A lot to love about Love, number three pick for the Cardinals. Number three draft pick, Jeremiah Love. He showed he's got quick feet. He's got power. He can run in his time on the field on Thursday night. On the other side, once we came out with the win, he came out with 11 carries for 58 yards. And showed he can find those holes and strength to take hits as well. He also had three catches for 14 yards and a long of seven. That led Rich Eisen, host of the Rich Eisen Show, to make a comparison to one of the best in the league, Adrian Peterson, on the field.
4: There were two Raider defenders in the backfield, and he ran past them. Okay, they had clear shots at him, and they had no shot at him because he ran by them to the edge with, and this is the Peterson stuff, authority.
1: That's a big comparison when you talk about on field, right? College football season is all of 2 weeks away. ESPN college football analyst Greg McElroy, he dropped his preseason top 10. And SEC fans, I'm just going to say, you may not be loving this.
5: The league is a blender. I mean, that's what it is. I mean, if you look at the teams in the playoff last year, it wasn't great. They went just 1-3 against everyone who wasn't in the SEC. And if you look at my teams between 6 and 10, they're all SEC teams. No SEC teams in the top five. Look, I love Georgia, and I also love Texas. I love Texas's ceiling, but I also saw Texas's offensive line struggle to come together for the first 7-8 games of the year. It resulted in some losses that probably shouldn't have happened and some poor performances there in October before they righted things at the end of the season. And then for Georgia, the big question has never been the floor. They probably have the highest floor in the SEC, but there's legitimate questions about how explosive they can be offensively. And people wonder, well, can you win a title without a super dynamic and explosive offense? We don't know, because we haven't necessarily seen it from Georgia in a couple years. So if they can develop that big play attack through the air to complement their run game and defense, then Georgia could easily find themselves as national champions at the end of the year.
1: So his top five goes as follows: 1 to 5, Ohio State, Notre Dame, Indiana, Oregon, and Miami. Let's talk about the Fighting Irish, left out of the playoffs last season, but with CJ Carr and the Heisman hopes on their back, how far does McElroy think that that will carry them?
5: As good a chance as I can remember in my time doing this. Notre Dame's had some great, great teams, but none like this. Not with the returning production, not with the quarterback play, the continuity, the head coach, everything you could possibly want, they have. But if they're going to win a title, it might actually be because of their defense. If you look at this defense, it's arguably the most experienced returning in the entire country. Leonard Moore's back as a lockdown guy at corner. He's unbelievable. You have a secondary that's probably as good as anyone. I think a linebacker core that's as good as anyone. And if you look at last year's group, they started 0-2 and it wasn't great. But once they fixed who they were, nobody played better down the stretch. And while it wasn't enough to quite make the playoff, that edge that this team seemingly has going into this season might be the secret weapon for this group overall. So I think anything less than 11 wins for the Irish this season would be a real disappointment.
1: Well, we go back to baseball now and chasing the Milwaukee Brewers in the National League Central Division, the Chicago Cubs and St. Louis Cardinals. Listen, it's like brunch on a Sunday. It is crowded in the National League anywhere you look. Cubs arguably, yeah, they're a little bit closer to getting their table than the Cards. So if Alex Bregman had the big swing on Thursday, it was Seiya Suzuki who came through with the big bat on Friday.
6: The 2-1. Seiya hits a high fly ball. Deep left. Back for Mean. At the wall. Gone! Cubs strike first. Seiya Suzuki with a three-run home run. And the Cubs lead the Cardinals 3-0 here in the sixth. For Seiya, home run number 21 on the year.
1: One swing, all the offense that they'd get and all the offense that they would need. Clay Holmes making his second start first at Wrigley Field. He retired his first 16 batters he faced, struck out three, walked one, allowed one hit in 6 2/3 innings. He got a standing O on his way out of the ballgame. Cubs winners of 9 of their last 11. That was a call on Cubs Radio Network for the 3-0 Cubs shutout win over the Cardinals. White Sox and Detroit Tigers. The surprise, interesting, all of a sudden, American League Central, who's in the mix? The Tigers were on everybody's lips when we were talking about the trade deadline and what they were going to do with Tarek Skubal. Now, all of a sudden, they're 3.5 games back of the Chicago White Sox in the Central Division. So they're matching up today. Chicago 62-58 heading the AL Central. Detroit 60-61. They're down. they're under 500, but they are still very much in that mix. They came in tonight down 2.5 games with the chance to catch up. Miguel Vargas is the one who would make the difference.
7: Pitch. Swinging a high fly ball out into left center. It is deep, and it is gone. A two-homer game for Vargas. They get one of those runs back. It's 9-5.
1: 9-5 would be your final score. ESPN 1000. Miguel Vargas. That was his second home run of the game. And Chicago now, the White Sox with a 3.5 game lead in the AL Central over the Detroit Tigers. Go to the Rangers and Athletics, where for the Rangers, they were very much in the mix of everything, and now they're the ones looking to make sure that they can stay in that wild card race. 60-62 on the season. Games against the A's matter, even though the A's well out of this picture, but they have a chance to cause some trouble here. And the Rangers, not happy to see it.
8: Jeff, it's a ball hit fair down the right field line, rolling into the corner. Two runs are going to score. McNeil's going to second. He's going to turn it second, puts on the brakes. He needed the triple for the cycle. He'll take the two-base hit.
1: Jeff McNeil came up with a two-run double, and the A's beat the Rangers 8-3. Mariners, Astros. Astros topped the Mariners 10-7. Christian Walker came up with the heroics.
9: The 1-0. And Walker trails it. Deep to left field. Distant goodbye. On to the train tracks. And the Astros walk off the Mariners. They win it 10-7 in 10. How about that?
4: Wow.
1: Mariners trying to play some catch up in the AL West. They're 6 games out of that top spot behind Houston. didn't get to make up any ground this day. Marlins and the Reds, they're in action as well. Chase Burns with Cincinnati. He was firing on the mound.
10: Two balls, two strikes, and Burns with a 2-2 pitch. Swing and a miss. He struck him out. Slider almost got him in the back foot. Casey swings right over it, and Burns punches out the side in the fifth. He has six through five innings of shutout baseball against the Marlins.
1: The Marlins, they're 60-62 on the season. They're very much in that wild card conversation. They drop to 62-61. The Reds playing a little bit of spoiler there. They're well behind the NL Central leaders, but Chase Burns absolutely came in and he now improves to 14-2 on the season. Great game for him, and he got that backup that he needed from Eugenio Suarez.
10: 2-2 swing, and there's a line drive left center field, falling, and it's down for a hit. It skips by the sliding Hernandez. Stevenson being waved around third. The relay from the shortstop, Lopez, not in time, and the Reds are on the board. They strike first. Eugenio Suarez skipping one past the left fielder, and Tyler Stevenson with two outs scores all the way from first base.
1: Eugenio Suarez coming up with the lone run of that game to cause a little trouble for the Marlins. 1-0 shutout win, 700 WLW. Let's go to some playoff golf. FedEx Cup Playoff St. Jude Championship round two out of Memphis, TPC Southwind. Scottie Scheffler proving why he is the world number one. He shot a 9-under-61, tying the TPC Southwind tournament course record, taking a 3-shot lead into the weekend. He called it a dream start.
11: You always want to try to get off to a good start, and, you know, I was able to do that today, and, I mean, really just a dream start. Probably one of the best starts I've had on tour, to be honest with you. I couldn't tell you a time where I've been lower early in the round. Yeah, just good start, and was able to continue to strike the ball and execute. And like yesterday was a day in which I felt like I played better than my score, but also early in the round I was out of the fairway a lot, so it could have been a day in which my score could have definitely been worse, and it definitely could have been a lot better. But today was a day in which I felt like I got a lot out of the round.
1: Got a lot out of there by birdieing his first five holes and had six birdies in his first seven. So he's in at 11 under. It's Victor Hovland and Sungjae Im chasing. Hovland shot a 64. Im carded his second straight 66. So they're tied for second at 8 under. They're 3 shots behind Scheffler. Ludvig Åberg, he's in the mix, fired a 5-under-65. He sits alone in fourth at 7 under. Rory McIlroy, he's in a little bit of trouble, followed his opening round 74 with a 70. He's 4 over, tied for 60th. Remember, just the top 50 in FedEx Cup standings advanced to that BMW Championship, the second of those 3 events. Coming up, we take a look at the Naismith Hall of Fame inductions. Those will be later this evening on Saturday. Who's in? Who are we celebrating? That's after this.
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9: 2-1 Blue Jay leading. Kirk drives one. Deep right center. Back to the fence. Jones. Forget about it. Solo homer Alejandro Kirk. It's 3-1 Blue Jays in the bottom of the eighth inning.
1: Blue Jays top the Yankees 3-1. The Yankees are chasing in the AL East. They're very much in the wild card picture, but they're chasing Tampa Bay, and that's not going to cut it, a 3-1 loss to the trailing Blue Jays at the bottom of the AL East. Red Sox and Pirates sticking there. Red Sox dropping this one 8-4 behind some big bats from Rafael Flores Jr. and Brandon Lowe.
7: Pitch is swung on and belted deep to right field. Brandon Lowe strikes a 3-run homer. Lowe hits a 3-run shot off the lefty. And the Pirates are up 7-2 over the Red Sox.
1: Brandon Lowe with the big bat, 93-7. The Fan Pirates top the Red Sox 8-4. We've got Naismith Hall of Fame inductions coming up this evening with a great cast coming in that 2026 class. Starting at the top, Joey Crawford, of course. He's one of the longest tenured and most accomplished officials in NBA history. You got Mark Few, and we know he's got quite the resume in college basketball. Doc Rivers, talk about a name. He's got more than 1,180 wins in 27 seasons as an NBA head coach across a handful of different teams. And Amare Stoudemire, six-time NBA All-Star, 2003 NBA Rookie of the Year. They'll be going into the Hall of Fame. And on the women's side, just some phenomenal additions. Talk about trendsetters. 1996 U.S. Olympic team. They took that gold in Atlanta, paved the way for the start of the WNBA in 1997. Eye-catching stat here, won their games in Atlanta by an average of 28.6 points. Elena Deladon, she's going in on her own. Just a phenomenal player and an even better person. She played volleyball her first year of college. Now she's in the Basketball Hall of Fame. And then two of Pat Summitt's greatest players at Tennessee, and that's saying a lot. We're talking Candace Parker and Shamika Holdsclaw, 5 NCAA titles between them. They're absolutely highlighting that class, but let's talk about your highlights from this evening. We'll take you in to your top sounds.
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1: The O's snapped the Rays' 9-game winning streak tonight, and Gunnar Henderson hit a big home run in the 7th. WBAL had the call.
5: Comes home. The pitch. Gunnar hits his high in the air. Right field and deep. Mesa is back. He's at the wall, and he is out of room. A 2-run homer for Henderson. A 4-for-4 night for Gunnar, and it's 6-2, Baltimore.
31: Number 4.
1: In Detroit, Miguel Vargas had a big night for the White Sox, and here's his 2nd ESPN 1000.
7: Pitch. Swinging a high fly ball out of the left center. It is deep, and it is gone. A 2-homer game for Vargas. They get one of those runs back. It's 9-5.
31: Number 3.
1: The Blue Jays beat the Yankees, and Alejandro Kirk gave them the insurance they needed in the 8th. You've got the call on Sportsnet 590, The Fan.
5: 2-1 Blue Jay leading. Kirk drives one. Deep right center. Back to the fence. Jones. Forget about it. Solo homer Alejandro Kirk. It's 3-1 Blue Jays in the bottom of the 8th inning.
31: Number 2.
1: Week 1 of the NFL preseason continued this evening, and Caleb Douglas, he made the catch of the evening for the Dolphins in Washington. Big 105.9.
6: Malik out of the shotgun. Back to throw. Right side, and it's...
5: Ooh! Whoa, what a catch. Great catch by Douglas!
6: Oh, my God.
5: Douglas went up back shoulder, left hand, knocked it back to himself. What a catch for the rookie.
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9: The 1-0. And Walker drills it. Deep to left field. Houston goodbye. On to the train track. And the Astros walk off the Mariners. They win it 10-7 in 10. How about that?
5: Wow.
1: And last but certainly not least, the field is set for the Little League World Series. 20 teams from around the world, 10 from the U.S., 10 from everywhere else international will be heading to Williamsport. 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That starts on August 19th. Well, we've got NFL preseason action from week 1 coming up. 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
1: Listen, why go out when you can lock in with SportsCenter All Night? Hopefully you are just getting to lean into your weekend, but the NFL is getting right to work. Listen, we've got preseason week one action, Friday Night Lights, what the experts are saying after Thursday's preseason debuts, plus the best team in baseball battle part two, Brewers, Dodgers. We've got that coming up. And the field in Williamsport is set. Does it get any better, any more summer than the Little League World Series? We'll hit the diamond soon. But let's start with things on the gridiron. So we've got those preseason games, week one, Denver, Atlanta. Let's start there. The question's going, what's Tua Tagovailoa going to look like? Will Bijan Robinson play? Is Bo Nix in the mix for Denver? Listen, I'll answer that first one now. That's a no. But for all the big names to watch in this one, it's the preseason. So why not just get a little wild card action to put those first points on the board for the Broncos?
35: RJ Harvey behind Prentice, the fullback in the I formation. Prentice gets a second carry of the drive, and he burrows himself into the end zone. Touchdown, Denver. 1 yard touchdown run by Adam Prentice.
1: How about that name, right? Adam Prentice. So Denver takes the lead 6-0 there. Bo Nix, he's expected to make his preseason debut next week against Green Bay. So Jarrett Stidham, he got a chance to solidify his spot for the Broncos in that backup QB job.
35: Offset eye on second down. Stidham with a play fake. In trouble. Dumps it to the check down. This is Jaleel McLaughlin, who waltzes into the end zone with a touchdown, Denver.
1: 850 KOA had the call there on those two. Stidham played the first half, went 9 of 15 for 131 yards and a touchdown. Denver went on to win 27-7. Here's Sean Payton, Broncos head coach.
4: It was smooth. Yeah, I felt like, I think maybe there was a play or two we got down to 3 seconds, but the subs were good. Davis was on point. I thought the Qs did a good job in and out of the huddle. And again, you know, we had a couple guys coming in, Palcho and Alex, that were working out before the game. You know, are they going to play? And when we held them back, you know, it just, you got to be careful that you're not just going 14 snaps with the first group and the rest, you know. So those guys played a little bit more. And I was pleased with the pitch counts for, like, a lot of these players. There was no one that got into, you know, a crazy number high. And we kind of, it went pretty good.
1: It went pretty good. So Tua Tagovailoa, his debut, pretty quick. He played just two series, completed 3 of 5 passes for only 22 yards. So the Falcons quarterback competition, let's call it, still complicated. Very few answers here. Michael Penix Jr., of course, he still hasn't been cleared for team drills. He's recovering from that left knee surgery. Kevin Stefanski, Falcons head coach, on what he thought of Tua's performance.
5: Yeah, limit, I think 9 plays probably. So just, you know, I evaluate the entire offense in that regard. So I didn't, move the ball well enough as an offense. Certainly there's some things that we can clean up. We had a drop snap out there. So those are little plays that we will continue to work on. But hard to give a grade on that fewest amount of samples, sample size. But we'll look at it and we'll grade every play and we'll get better.
1: Realistic, hard to get a full read on everything, but Tua, he's in the same boat as his head coach.
6: Definitely not up to standard, not even up to par. You know, we'll start with the first drive. What was the second play? Just being able to catch the snap, you know, little things like that. You know, I was thinking about it, like, what we put out there is not a reflection of the hard work that we've put in the first 2 weeks, into training camp. And it does no justice for, you know, the work that our coaches as well, you know, have implemented. So, you know, it starts with me. I got to be better with that. You know, I thought off of that play, we kind of got out of the rhythm. You know, I think we could have had a pretty decent play off of a screen going to B-Rob and kind of getting everything going from there. So, starts with me, and I got to be better. That's it.
1: The offense struggled for the Falcons, sure, but the reality of it is their biggest stars didn't play. So Falcons managed only 192 total yards in Stefanski's first game as the head coach, but they're missing players like Bijan Robinson and Drake London. They were in uniform but did not play. Also of note, though, the Falcons pass rush just taking another hit. They can't catch a break. Falcons second-year edge rusher James Pierce Jr., he had 2 tackles as a backup, but this came just hours after the NFL announced he was going to be suspended without pay for the first 8 games of the season for violating the league's personal conduct policy. The details of that suspension, it will start August 30th. He will be eligible for reinstatement on November 2nd. So he is expected to play in the remaining preseason games. We've got Miami and Washington. Commanders, we'll just tell you the score right out the gate, 20-7. Commanders win. This was all about what's the future for Miami. Malik Willis, he signed on as a free agent in the offseason to replace who else but Tua in Miami. It's expected to be a rebuilding year, but Willis, he's setting a strong foundation.
7: Malik out of the shotgun, back to throw, right side, and it's, ooh,
8: wow,
7: what a great catch by Douglas.
8: Oh, my gosh.
7: Douglas went up back shoulder, left hand, knocked it back to himself. What a catch for the rookie.
8: Oh, Lord.
1: What do great quarterbacks do? They make plays. They make it easy. They make everyone around them better. And Caleb Douglas was the one better for it, thanks to the arm from Malik Willis. That was part of a 14-play, 93-yard opening drive. And they capped it with this.
7: Malik Washington went to the left. Douglas on the right there side. The handoff to Achane. He's in the end zone easily. Yeah. Over the left side. Devon Achane. The Dolphins go the distance of the field for the first score and a very impressive drive.
1: Miami was up 6-0 there. Big 105.9 on the call. Commanders, on the other hand, they rested starting quarterback Jaden Daniels. Veteran backup Marcus Mariota, he got the start, but he lasted all of 4 plays. He suffered a leg injury on a non-contact play while handing the ball off. He ultimately walked off the field under his own power, but he was done for the night after this. Something positive, though, to take out of this, Washington's rookie running backs, they were out to play.
0: First and 10 for Washington at the 22-yard line. Here's a snap. Hand off Henry. Look at Brew. Bounced it out to the outside. 20, 15, 10, 5. Gets to the goal line. Touchdown! Touchdown, Washington! What a run by the undrafted rookie!
1: Robert Henry Jr., undrafted rookie. You heard it there. Big 100 there. 75 rushing yards and a touchdown. Rookie Catron Allen, he was the game's leading rusher with 85 yards and a touchdown. Washington scored 17 second quarter points, turning a 7-0 deficit into a 17-7 halftime lead and 20-7 your final. Meanwhile, the Commanders, they held out Daniels along with about 24 healthy players. So this was primarily just evaluating the backups, and they come out with a win. Evaluating everyone when it comes to the New York Jets. Tampa Bay and the Jets meeting, and it was all about their 2026 fourth rounder, Cade Klubnik. He maybe thought, hey, I'll make a preseason debut pretty early, but this one came definitely sooner than expected. Geno Smith back with the Jets, first time since 2016. He was a surprise scratch. Head coach Aaron Glenn said he was banged up Wednesday, had a sore ankle, called him sitting out precautionary. So instead, Cade Klubnik, here he comes, in for 2 drives, led the Jets to score in both of those with a little bit of help from the run game.
9: Second down and 5 at the Bucs 31. Hand off Braylon Allen. Jump cut right, gets loose to the 20, to the 15, 10, 5. Cruising into the end zone, Braylon Allen. That's a Jet touchdown. 31-yard cutback run to the right for Braylon Allen.
1: And how about Braylon Allen? He's back. He was limited to just 4 games last season because of an injury. Klubnik finished 5 of 7 for 56 yards. And the Bucs sat their starters on both sides of the ball. So there's no time like the present for undrafted rookie Jaden Daniels.
10: Second down and goal inside the 1. Quick break out of the huddle. Daniels straight under center. Callaway behind him. Snap to Daniels. Goes behind the right guard. Tries to lean his way in. 2 arms up. Touchdown. Jaden Daniels, rookie quarterback out of Kansas, finds the end zone and gives the Buccaneers a 7-point lead here at MetLife Stadium.
1: A night for the rookies. 10 of 15 for 111 yards. He ran for 9 yards. And that score on 3 carries. Let's look ahead to Saturday's NFL preseason schedule. There's 7 games to look forward to. It's not quite Sundays in the fall yet, but it's still a good day, right? That includes Cleveland Browns at the Chicago Bears. That's the next axe of the Browns quarterback battle. The leading role, at least for week 1, is Deshaun Watson. How will he look in his first game in nearly 2 years? And then Minnesota Vikings at New York Giants, the quarterback battle that wasn't, at least for the Vikings. So what's in store for J.J. McCarthy responding to Kyler Murray earning that top spot? And then on the other side, yes, this is the first look at the John Harbaugh era in New York. He said he wants the team to bully everyone. Well, how'd that go for his time in Baltimore with the Ravens? Yeah, the Ravens also in action against the Eagles. It's Harbaugh's old team meeting the Eagles' new offense. And then, yeah, you got defending Super Bowl champs in action, the Seahawks. They're hosting the Cowboys. That's the primetime matchup at 8 o'clock. 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The game of the night, we're talking Dodgers and Brewers. Milwaukee, they're 75-47 into tonight. Major League Baseball's best record. They just unseated the Dodgers' 2-month streak at the top of ESPN's power rankings. So they're at the top. They already proved why they were. They opened this four-game stint by rallying for three runs in the ninth to beat the Dodgers 5-4. Meanwhile, LA 73-49, second in the National League West, behind not just Milwaukee, but behind Atlanta as well. Sure, Max Muncy came to play on Thursday night, but when it comes to tonight and getting back on top against the Brewers, it was all about Page's homering. He came to take the 2-1 lead. I will have those highlights for you coming up in about 10 minutes. But chasing the Brewers for that best record in the National League, we're talking Diamondbacks and the Atlanta Braves. Listen, it is crowded there in the National Leagues. And the Braves, they're in the mix with the Diamondbacks. They came to play spoiler.
2: Empty the 1-2 pitch from Tyler Kinley. And Tawa sends a fly ball deep left center field. Long run, Dubon. Warning track. Wall gone! A late surge from Tim Tawa. And a massive insurance run as the D-backs take a 2-0 lead.
1: All right, Diamondbacks beat the Braves 2-0 to improve to 65-58. They're third in the NL West, very much involved in that wild card race. Atlanta falling to 73-49. They're first in the NL East. They're on Milwaukee's heels. They got a little bit of help tonight with the Dodgers taking that win. And we go to the Rays and the Orioles. That would be the Rays going for 10 in a row. Orioles, they had other plans.
3: Comes home, the pitch. Gunner hits this high in the air, right field and deep. Mesa is back. He's at the wall, and he is out of room. A two-run homer for Henderson. A 4-for-4 night for Gunner, and it's 6-2, Baltimore.
1: Gunnar Henderson, and it's a 6-5 finish for the Rays and the Orioles. So there goes that hope for 10 in a row for the Rays. They still got the best record in baseball at 74-47. 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We'll have much more coming up.
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10: All right, the battle for best in baseball, it comes down to the Brewers at the Dodgers, Milwaukee in L.A. Milwaukee came into the night having taken a two-game lead for best in the National League over the Dodgers. Dodgers, they gave up their spot in ESPN's power rankings. They held it for They held that top spot for 2 months. Brewers jumped over them. Tonight, when it comes to Dodger Stadium, Yoshinobu Yamamoto, he was stellar on the mound, struck out 9 in 6 innings for the Dodgers. When it comes to run support, though, tied at 1 in the 5th. Andy Páez at the dish.
11: The 2-2 pitch to Páez. Pulled high in the air to deep left field. Carrying back and carrying out. Andy Páez puts one over the short wall in left field next to the Dodger pen. And Los Angeles reclaims the lead. 2-1.
10: Andy Páez on AM 570 LA Sports. So 2-1 lead, but they needed a little bit more insurance. Let's go to Tommy Edman in the 6th.
11: What are the Josh Hader deal? Edman cracks one in the air to deep left field. This ball is gone. Tommy with a much needed tank. They double the Dodger lead. Now 3-1 after Edman's 4th of the year.
10: Andy, Tommy, they double that Dodger lead. They go on to win it. And there it is, a lead cut back to just one game in the National League. And really, the battle for best in baseball, it's going to come down to probably the playoffs.

0: when it comes to those two teams. But another great battle when we go over to the hardwood in the WNBA. Wings Fever. It's a Paige Beckers and Caitlin Clark matchup. Paige, it was back and back, back and forth the entire first half. Paige Beckers giving Dallas the edge as they head into the break.
1: 5 seconds, shot clock and game clock. Tie game at 35. Alanna Smith. As Alicia Clark pulls down the rebound. One last look for Dallas. Beckers connects.
2: Offensive rebounding buckets for Dallas.
0: All right, so Fever were down 3 to start the fourth. Kelsey Mitchell hit 2 of her 23. 17 of those points, by the way, came in the second half for Mitchell. And that sparked a 12-0 Fever run. Caitlin Clark in to cap it.
1: The winner had it knocked away. Stolen by Thibson. Clark fires. And it goes down. Shooter's touch for Caitlin Clark in Indy.
0: That sealed it for the Fever and Clark. 29 for her, 23 for Mitchell. Game on Ion this evening. It's the 14th game this season where Mitchell and Clark had 20 points each. Here's Kelsey Mitchell after the game.
3: Well, Kelsey, it was a defensive battle in that first half, back and forth. Where did this team find separation in that fourth quarter?
4: I think the discipline down the stretch, once you get a hammer on things as far as like what great players like to do, Paige is one of them. You just try to make it difficult. I think down the stretch we did a better job of just making sure we were aware of where she was and making sure that we made the right play.
3: Ty Harris was perfect from behind the arc tonight. How big of an impact did she play in this win?
4: I love that we always have really great players on our bench that can bring something to the table. And I value Ty in so many different ways, but to see her have her night, it's always great. It's always, I'm always be happy for my team.
3: You guys take care of business at home in these two games. Now you go on a 5-game, almost 2-week road trip. I know it sounds a little daunting, but how can you carry this momentum into that?
4: You let the chips fall where they may. I think that we put in a lot of work. We got a lot of experience over the course of this season to be able to take on a 5-game stretch. And the hope and idea is that we maintain who we are.
3: All right, thank you, Kelsey.
0: Kelsey Mitchell, Caitlin Clark, just absolutely insane combo. Fever improved to 8-2 in their last 10. 98-87 is your final from there. The Wings, by the way, though, outscored in the fourth quarter now for a 10th straight game. Just one other WNBA game on the schedule tonight. Portland Fire beat the Seattle Storm 84-82. Portland, they're winners of 3 of their last 4. The Storm just looking to battle it out. They've only won 2 of their last 15. And we've got a great weekend of games in the WNBA as well. Looking ahead to 3 games on the slate for Saturday. Connecticut hosting New York at 1. LA at Washington at 7:30. And then your primetime matchup is the league-leading Minnesota Lynx at the defending champion Las Vegas Aces. Your primetime matchup, 8 p.m. Eastern tip. But Sunday, that's your game to circle on the calendar. We're talking Fever versus the Atlanta Dream. The Fever have a half a game lead ahead of the Dream for 4th in the standings. That's courtesy of that Friday night win. And a reminder why this matters, top 4 will get your home court advantage in the playoffs. But what's it going to take for the Fever to keep that edge over the Dream, who have been on fire as of late? You've got Angel Reese, the double-double machine. She recently passed Tina Charles with 22 double-doubles on the season for most in Atlanta Dream franchise history. What's it going to take? Eddie White, Indiana Fever insider, he was on game night, and he says the answer could be in their bench.
5: The same culture that was in 2012 was established last year. Yes, some of the names have changed, but names change. Culture doesn't. And this franchise has it. Now, do they have the depth to get all? Because, listen, winning a championship in college is a lot different than winning it in the big leagues. Because in college, you get on a roll, you win one game, you win a game, bada bing, bada boom. You get to the big leagues, you got to win a series. And series, you know, change. People make adjustments, but the culture is the same. Do they have the depth to go all the way to the championship? That's what I don't know, and that's what we're really looking forward to seeing.
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9: Well, your half hour headlines, the game of the night, Dodgers Brewers. Dodgers getting a game back on the Milwaukee Brewers in the crowded National League standings. And when we're talking week one of the NFL preseason, all eyes on Fernando Mendoza and the Raiders. But what's everybody saying? And of course, NFL preseason continues on Friday night. Broncos beat the Falcons 27-7, where the Falcons just figuring out what to do at quarterback. Bucks beat the Jets 24-16 for the surprise debut without Geno Smith in the mix. And then the Commanders topped the Dolphins 20-7. When it comes to debuts, though, none more anticipated than Raiders rookie Fernando Mendoza. He threw for 97 yards in four drives on the field on Thursday night for the Las Vegas Raiders in a 27-14 loss to the Arizona Cardinals. Mendoza, as expected, he had moments when he looked like a young player who's just adjusting to that speed in the NFL, right? And then he had moments when Las Vegas has every right to be excited about this and say, this is why we're leaning in to trust this Heisman Trophy winner to be that future of our franchise. But how does everybody else feel about this debut? We're talking heads. And of course, that comes down to everybody here on ESPN Radio had plenty to say, starting with Chris Canty on Unsportsmanlike, on what he thought of Fernando Mendoza's debut.
10: Well, listen, he looked like he was in control. It wasn't too big for him. He made some big boy throws. The touchdown throw that he had, that was on the money on the slant route to Betch. And guess what? This is the guy, Fernando Mendoza, catching the snap and throwing the ball without the laces. That's a veteran savvy move down in there in the red zone where everything is sped up. So I was impressed by that. But maybe the best throw that he made was on the touchdown drive, his second drive of the game, where he fires a 20-yard dart to Malik Benson. And it's in between three Arizona Cardinals defenders. That's a big.

0: with his development. And now the question for Clint Kubiak is, how can you find a way for him to build on this performance and have a steady drumbeat, a steady progression as we navigate through the rest of the preseason? But all in all, he checked all the boxes. You feel good about what Fernando Mendoza did on the field.
1: Fernando or Francisco, when you ask Matt Jones of Matt and Myron, host of Matt and Myron here on ESPN Radio, he says Raiders have every reason to be excited.
2: His first drive was actually not great. Again, you don't want to read too much into the preseason, but then the energy in that crowd, you know, you can, I thought when Vegas got a team, I kind of thought every game would be a party. You know what I mean? I mean, it was, I kind of thought it was like supposed to be an afternoon pool party in Vegas. And when I've watched those games, the crowd has been unbelievably dead for most of them, but not when Mendoza came in. You saw a buzz last night. Everybody stood the entirety of his first and second drive. It's almost like you can feel an injection of energy into that franchise since they picked him.
1: Okay, injection of energy, but not everyone on the ESPN Radio fam is totally sold on the Mendoza hype. Q Myers, game night host on Freddie and Harry, what say you?
3: This is not going to be a team that's going to go from worst to first. And if Cousins isn't going to get you there, which is the Super Bowl, then what are you doing? If he's not going to go and get you 10 or 12 wins, why not just have the rookie go out there and get on-the-job training? But the part that they don't quite understand is, yeah, but everything is new. There's a new coach in town, right? He's never been a head coach before. Offensive line is all new. Weapons around him are all new. There's so much new. They're trying to get used to that.
1: Could have leaned into a little more cautious optimism, but hey, skepticism is fine too. He's not the only debut. A lot to love about Love, number three pick for the Cardinals. Number three draft pick, Jeremiah Love. He showed he's got quick feet. He's got power. He can run. In his time on the field on Thursday night on the other side, once he came out with the win, he came out with 11 carries for 58 yards. And showed he can find those holes and strength to take hits as well. He also had three catches for 14 yards and a long of seven. That led Rich Eisen, host of the Rich Eisen Show, to make a comparison to one of the best in the league, Adrian Peterson, on the field.
4: There were two Raider defenders in the backfield, and he ran past them. Okay, they had clear shots at him, and they had no shot at him because he ran by them to the edge with, and this is the Peterson stuff, authority.
1: That's a big comparison when you talk about on field, right? College football season is all of 2 weeks away. ESPN college football analyst Greg McElroy, he dropped his preseason top 10. And SEC fans, I'm just going to say, you may not be loving this.
5: The league is a blender. I mean, that's what it is. I mean, if you look at the teams in the playoff last year, it wasn't great. They went just 1-3 against everyone who wasn't in the SEC. And if you look at my teams between 6 and 10, they're all SEC teams. No SEC teams in the top five. Look, I love Georgia, and I also love Texas. I love Texas's ceiling, but I also saw Texas's offensive line struggle to come together for the first 7-8 games of the year. It resulted in some losses that probably shouldn't have happened and some poor performances there in October before they righted things at the end of the season. Then for Georgia, the big question has never been the floor. They probably have the highest floor in the SEC, but there's legitimate questions about how explosive they can be offensively. And people wonder, well, can you win a title without a super dynamic and explosive offense? We don't know, because we haven't necessarily seen it from Georgia in a couple of years. So if they can develop that big play attack through the air to complement their run game and defense, then Georgia could easily find themselves as national champions at the end of the year.
1: So his top five goes as follows, 1 to 5, Ohio State, Notre Dame, Indiana, Oregon, and Miami. Let's talk about the Fighting Irish, left out of the playoffs last season, but with CJ Carr and the Heisman hopes on their back, how far does McElroy think that will carry them?
5: As good a chance as I can remember in my time doing this. Notre Dame's had some great, great teams, but none like this. Not with the returning production, not with the quarterback play, the continuity, the head coach, everything you could possibly want they have. But if they're going to win a title, it might actually be because of their defense. If you look at this defense, it's arguably the most experienced returning in the entire country. Leonard Moore's back as a lockdown guy at corner. He's unbelievable. You have a secondary that's probably as good as anyone. I think a linebacker core that's as good as anyone. And if you look at last year's group, they started 0-2 and it wasn't great. But once they fixed who they were, nobody played better down the stretch. And while it wasn't enough to quite make the playoff, that edge that this team seemingly has going into this season might be the secret weapon for this group overall. So I think anything less than 11 wins for the Irish this season would be a real disappointment.
1: Well, we go back to baseball now and chasing the Milwaukee Brewers in the National League Central Division, the Chicago Cubs and St. Louis Cardinals. Listen, it's like brunch on a Sunday. It is crowded in the National League, anywhere you look. Cubs, arguably, yeah, they're a little bit closer to getting their table than the Cards. So if Alex Bregman had the big swing on Thursday, it was Seiya Suzuki who came through with the big bat on Friday.
6: The 2-1. Seiya hits a high fly ball. Deep left. Back for Mean. At the wall. Gone! Cubs strike first. Suzuki with a three-run home run, and the Cubs lead the Cardinals 3-0 here in the sixth. For Seiya, home run number 21 on the year.
1: One swing, all the offense that they'd get and all the offense that they would need. Clay Holmes making his second start, first at Wrigley Field. He retired his first 16 batters he faced, struck out three, walked one, allowed one hit in 6 2/3 innings. He got a standing O on his way out of the ballgame. Cubs winners of 9 of their last 11. That was a call on Cubs Radio Network for the 3-0 Cubs shutout win over the Cardinals. White Sox and Detroit Tigers. The surprise, interesting, all of a sudden, American League Central. Who's in the mix? The Tigers were on everybody's lips when we were talking about the trade deadline and what they were going to do with Tarek Skubal. Now, all of a sudden, they're 3.5 games back of the Chicago White Sox in the Central Division. So they're matching up today. Chicago 62-58 heading the AL Central. Detroit 60-61. They're down. they're under 500, but they are still very much in that mix. They came in tonight down 2.5 games with the chance to catch up. Miguel Vargas is the one who would make the difference.
7: A pitch. Swinging a high fly ball out in the left center. It is deep, and it is gone. A two-homer game for Vargas. They get one of those runs back. It's 9-5.
1: 9-5 would be your final score. ESPN 1000. Miguel Vargas. That was his second home run of the game. And Chicago now, the White Sox with a 3.5 game lead in the AL Central over the Detroit Tigers. Go to the Rangers and Athletics, where for the Rangers, they were very much in the mix of everything. And now they're the ones looking to make sure that they can stay in that wild card race. 60-62 on the season. Games against the A's matter, even though the A's well out of this picture, but they have a chance to cause some trouble here. And the Rangers, not happy to see it.
7: Jeff, it's a ball hit fair down the right field line, rolling into the corner. Two runs are going to score. McNeil's going to second. He's going to turn it second, puts on the brakes. He needed the triple for the cycle. He'll take the two-base hit.
1: Jeff McNeil came up with a two-run double, and the A's beat the Rangers 8-3. Mariners, Astros. Astros topped the Mariners 10-7. Christian Walker came up with the heroics.
7: The 1-0. And Walker trails it. Deep to left field. Distant goodbye. On to the train tracks, and the Astros
8: walk off the Mariners. They win it 10-7 in 10. How about that?
9: Wow.
1: Mariners trying to play some catch up in the AL West. They're 6 games out of that top spot behind Houston. Didn't get to make up any ground this day. Marlins and the Reds, they're in action as well. Chase Burns with Cincinnati. He was firing on the mound.
10: 2 balls, 2 strikes, and Burns with a 2-2 pitch. Swing and a miss. He struck him out. Slider almost got him in the back foot. Casey swings right over it, and Burns punches out the side in the fifth. He has 6 through 5 innings of shutout baseball against the Marlins.
1: The Marlins, they're 60-62 on the season. They're very much in that wild card conversation. They drop to 62-61. The Reds playing a little bit of spoiler there. They're well behind the NL Central leaders, but Chase Burns absolutely came in and he now improves to 14-2 on the season. Great game for him, and he got that backup that he needed from Eugenio Suarez.
10: 2-2, swing, and there's a line drive, left center field, falling, and it's down for a hit. It skips by the sliding Hernandez. Stevenson being waved around third. The relay from the shortstop, Lopez, not in time, and the Reds are on the board. They strike first. Hey, Eugenio Suarez skipping one past the left fielder, and Tyler Stevenson with 2 outs scores all the way from first base.
1: Eugenio Suarez coming up with the lone run of that game to cause a little trouble for the Marlins. 1-0 shutout win, 700 WLW. Let's go to some playoff golf. FedEx Cup playoff St. Jude Championship round 2 out of Memphis, TPC Southwind. Scottie Scheffler proving why he is the world number one. He shot a 9-under-61, tying the TPC Southwind tournament course record, taking a 3-shot lead into the weekend. He called it a dream start.
11: You always want to try to get off to a good start, and, you know, I was able to do that today, and, I mean, really just a dream start. Probably one of the best starts I've had on tour, to be honest with you. I couldn't tell you a time where I've been lower early in the round. Yeah, just good start, and was able to continue to strike the ball and execute. And like yesterday was a day in which I felt like I played better than my score, but also early in the round I was out of the fairway a lot, so it could have been a day in which it was my score could have definitely been worse, and it definitely could have been a lot better. But today was a day in which I felt like I got a lot out of the round.
1: Got a lot out of there by birdieing his first 5 holes and had 6 birdies in his first 7. So he's in at 11 under. It's Victor Hovland and Sungjae Im chasing. Hovland shot a 64. Im carded his second straight 66. So they're tied for second at 8 under. They're 3 shots behind Scheffler. Ludvig Åberg, he's in the mix, fired a 5-under-65. He sits alone in fourth at 7 under. Rory McIlroy, he's in a little bit of trouble, followed his opening round 74 with a 70. He's 4 over, tied for 60th. Remember, just the top 50 in FedEx Cup standings advanced to that BMW Championship, the second of those 3 events. Coming up, we take a look at the Naismith Hall of Fame inductions. Those will be later this evening on Saturday. Who's in? Who are we celebrating? That's after this.
0: Coming up on the Monday edition of Unsportsmanlike with Evan Carr, Michelle Smallman, and me, Chris Canny. 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
4: 2-1 Blue Jay leading. Kirk drives one. Deep right center. Back to the fence. Jones. Forget about it. Solo homer Alejandro Kirk. It's 3-1 Blue Jays in the bottom of the eighth inning.
5: Blue Jays top the Yankees 3-1. The Yankees are chasing in the AL East. They're very much in the wild card picture, but they're chasing Tampa Bay, and that's not going to cut it, a 3-1 loss to the trailing Blue Jays at the bottom of the AL East. Red Sox and Pirates sticking there. Red Sox dropping this one 8-4 behind some big bats from Rafael Flores Jr. and Brandon Lowe.
6: Pitch is swung on and belted deep to right field. Brandon Lowe strikes a three-run homer. Lowe hits a three-run shot off the lefty. And the Pirates are up 7-2 over the Red Sox.
5: Brandon Lowe with the big bat, 93-7. The Fan Pirates top the Red Sox 8-4. We've got Naismith Hall of Fame inductions coming up this evening with a great cast coming in that 2026 class. Starting at the top, Joey Crawford, of course. He's one of the longest tenured and most accomplished officials in NBA history. You got Mark Few, and we know he's got quite the resume in college basketball. Doc Rivers, talk about a name. He's got more than 1,180 wins in 27 seasons as an NBA head coach across a handful of different teams. And Amare Stoudemire, six-time NBA All-Star, 2003 NBA Rookie of the Year. They'll be going into the Hall of Fame. And on the women's side, just some phenomenal additions. Talk about trendsetters. 1996 U.S. Olympic team. They took that gold in Atlanta, paved the way for the start of the WNBA in 1997. Eye-catching stat here, won their games in Atlanta by an average of 28.6 points. Elena Deladon, she's going in on her own. Just a phenomenal player and an even better person. She played volleyball her first year of college. Now she's in the Basketball Hall of Fame. And then two of Pat Summitt's greatest players at Tennessee, and that's saying a lot. We're talking Candace Parker and Shamika Holdsclaw, five NCAA titles between them. They're absolutely highlighting that class, but let's talk about your highlights from this evening. We'll take you in to your top sounds.
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3: Number five.
5: The O's snapped the Rays' 9-game winning streak tonight, and Gunnar Henderson hit a big home run in the seventh. WBAL had the call.
8: Comes home, the pitch. Gunnar hits this high in the air, right field and deep. Mesa is back. He's at the wall, and he is out of room. A two-run homer for Henderson. A 4-for-4 night for Gunnar, and it's 6-2, Baltimore.
3: Number four.
5: In Detroit, Miguel Vargas had a big night for the White Sox, and here's his second ESPN 1000.
9: Pitch. Swinging a high fly ball out of the left center. It is deep, and it is gone. A two-homer game for Vargas. They get one of those runs back. It's 9-5.
3: Number three.
5: The Blue Jays beat the Yankees, and Alejandro Kirk gave them the insurance they needed in the eighth. You've got the call on Sportsnet 590, The Fan.
4: 2-1 Blue Jay leading. Burke drives one. Deep right center. Back to the fence. Jones. Forget about it. Solo home run Alejandro Kirk. It's 3-1 Blue Jays in the bottom of the eighth inning.
3: Number two.
5: Week one of the NFL preseason continued this evening, and Caleb Douglas, he made the catch of the evening for the Dolphins in Washington. Big 105.9.
10: Malik out of the shotgun. Back to throw. Right side, and it's...
8: Ooh! Whoa. What a great catch by Douglas! Oh, my gosh!
10: Douglas went up back shoulder, left hand, knocked it back to himself.
8: What a catch for the rookie.
10: Oh, Lord.
3: Number one.
5: In Houston, Christian Walker set the fans home happy with a walk-off three-run home run. KBME 790 AM.
4: The 1-0. And Walker drills it!
8: Deep to left field! Instant goodbye! On to the train track! And the Astros walk off the Mariners! They win it 10-7 in 10! How about that?
10: Wow.
5: And last but certainly not least, the field is set for the Little League World Series. 20 teams from around the world, 10 from the U.S., 10 from everywhere else international will be heading to Williamsport. You will be able to catch all that action on ESPN and ABC. That starts on August 19th. Well, we've got NFL preseason action from week one coming up. 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
1: The Brewers and Dodgers go at it in L.A.
6: The 2-2 pitch to Pajes. Pulled high in the air to deep left field. Carrying back and carrying out.
1: Rays try to win their 10th in a row against the O's.
14: Gunner hits this high in the air. Right field in deep. Mesa is back. He's at the wall, and he is out of room.
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5: Listen, why go out when you can lock in with SportsCenter All Night? Hopefully you are just getting to lean into your weekend, but the NFL is getting right to work. Listen, we've got preseason week one action, Friday Night Lights, what the experts are saying after Thursday's preseason debuts, plus the best team in baseball battle part two, Brewers, Dodgers. We've got that coming up. And the field in Williamsport is set. Does it get any better, any more summer than the Little League World Series? We'll hit the diamond soon. But let's start with things on the gridiron. So we've got those preseason games, week one, Denver, Atlanta. Let's start there. The question's going, what's Tua Tagovailoa going to look like? Will Bijan Robinson play? Is Bo Nix in the mix for Denver? Listen, I'll answer that first one now. That's a no. But for all the big names to watch in this one, it's the preseason. So why not just get a little wild card action to put those first points on the board for the Broncos.
18: RJ Harvey behind Prentice, the fullback in the I formation. Prentice gets a second carry of the drive, and he burrows himself into the end zone. Touchdown, Denver. 1 yard touchdown run by Adam Prentice.
5: How about that name, right? Adam Prentice. So Denver takes the lead 6-0 there. Bo Nix, he's expected to make his preseason debut next week against Green Bay. So Jarrett Stidham, he got a chance to solidify his spot for the Broncos in that backup QB job.
18: Offset eye on second down. Stidham with a play fake. In trouble. Dumps it to the check down. This is Jaleel McLaughlin, who waltzes into the end zone with a touchdown, Denver.
5: 850 KOA had the call there on those two. Stidham played the first half, went 9 of 15 for 131 yards and a touchdown. Denver went on to win 27-7. Here's Sean Payton, Broncos head coach.
19: It was smooth. Yeah, I felt like, I think maybe there was a play or two we got down to 3 seconds, but the subs were good. Davis was on point. I thought the Qs did a good job in and out of the huddle. And again, you know, we had a couple guys coming in, Palcho and Alex, that were working out before the game. You know, are they going to play? And when we held them back, you know, it just, you got to be careful that you're not just going 14 snaps with the first group and the rest, you know. So those guys played a little bit more. And I was pleased with the pitch counts for, like, a lot of these players. There was no one that got into, you know, a crazy number high, and we kind of, it went pretty good.
5: So Tua Tagovailoa, his debut, pretty quick. He played just two series, completed 3 of 5 passes for only 22 yards. So the Falcons quarterback competition, let's call it, still complicated. Very few answers here. Michael Penix Jr., of course, he still hasn't been cleared for team drills. He's recovering from that left knee surgery. Kevin Stefanski, Falcons head coach, on what he thought of Tua's performance.
22: Yeah, limit, I think 9 plays probably. So just, you know, I evaluate the entire offense in that regard. So I didn't, move the ball well enough as an offense. Certainly there's some things that we can clean up. We had a drop snap out there. So those are little plays that we will continue to work on. But hard to give a grade on that fewest amount of samples, sample size. But we'll look at it and we'll grade every play and we'll get better.
5: Realistic, hard to get a full read on everything, but Tua, he's in the same boat as his head coach.
4: Definitely not up to standard, not even up to par. You know, we'll start with the first drive. What was the second play? Just being able to catch the snap, you know, little things like that. You know, I was thinking about it, like, what we put out there is not a reflection of the hard work that we've put in the first 2 weeks, you know, into training camp. And it does no justice for, you know, the work that our coaches as well, you know, have implemented. So, you know, it starts with me. I got to be better with that. You know, I thought off of that play, we kind of got out of the rhythm. You know, I think we could have had a pretty decent play off of a screen going to B-Rob and kind of getting everything going from there. So, starts with me, and I got to be better. That's it.
5: The offense struggled for the Falcons, sure, but the reality of it is their biggest stars didn't play. So, Falcons managed only 192 total yards in Stefanski's first game as the head coach, but they're missing players like Bijan Robinson and Drake London. They were in uniform but did not play. Also of note, though, the Falcons pass rush just taking another hit. They can't catch a break. Falcons second-year edge rusher James Pierce Jr., he had two tackles as a backup, but this came just hours after the NFL announced he was going to be suspended without pay for the first 8 games of the season for violating the league's personal conduct policy. The details of that suspension, it will start August 30th. He will be eligible for reinstatement on November 2nd, so he is expected to play in the remaining preseason games. We've got Miami and Washington. Commanders, we'll just tell you the score right out the gate, 20-7, Commanders win. This was all about what's the future for Miami. Malik Willis, he signed on as a free agent in the offseason to replace who else but Tua in Miami. It's expected to be a rebuilding year, but Willis, he's setting a strong foundation.
7: Malik out of the shotgun, back to throw, right side. Ooh,
8: whoa,
7: what a great catch by Douglas.
8: Oh, my gosh.
7: Douglas went up back shoulder, left hand, knocked it back to himself. What a catch for the rookie.
8: Oh, Lord.
5: What do great quarterbacks do? They make plays. They make it easy. They make everyone around them better. And Caleb Douglas was the one better for it, thanks to the arm from Malik Willis. That was part of a 14-play, 93-yard opening drive. And they capped it with this.
7: Malik Washington went to the left. Douglas on the right side. The handoff to Achane. He's in the end zone easily. Yeah. Over the left side. Devon Achane. The Dolphins go the distance of the field for the first score and a very impressive drive.
5: Miami was up 6-0 there. Big 105.9 on the call. Commanders, on the other hand, they rested starting quarterback Jaden Daniels. Veteran backup Marcus Mariota, he got the start, but he lasted all of 4 plays. He suffered a leg injury on a non-contact play while handing the ball off. He ultimately walked off the field under his own power, but he was done for the night after this. Something positive, though, to take out of this, Washington's rookie running backs, they were out to play.
9: First and 10 for Washington at the 22-yard line. Here's a snap. Handoff Henry. Look at Brew. Bounced it out to the outside. 20-15. 10-5. Gets to the goal line.
5: Robert Henry Jr., undrafted rookie, you heard it there, big 100 there, 75 rushing yards and a touchdown. Rookie Catron Allen, he was the game's leading rusher with 85 yards and a touchdown. Washington scored 17 second quarter points, turning a 7-0 deficit into a 17-7 halftime lead and 20-7 your final. Meanwhile, the Commanders, they held out Daniels along with about 24 healthy players. So this was primarily just evaluating the backups, and they come out with a win. Evaluating everyone when it comes to the New York Jets. Tampa Bay and the Jets meeting, and it was all about their 2026 fourth rounder, Cade Klubnik. He maybe thought, hey, I'll make a preseason debut pretty early, but this one came definitely sooner than expected. Geno Smith back with the Jets, first time since 2016. He was a surprise scratch. Head coach Aaron Glenn said he was banged up Wednesday, had a sore ankle, called him sitting out precautionary. So instead, Cade Klubnik, here he comes, in for two drives, led the Jets to score in both of those with a little bit of help from the run game.
8: Second down and five at the Bucs 31. Hand off Braylon Allen. Jump cut right, gets loose to the 20, to the 15, 10, 5. Cruising into the end zone, Braylon Allen. That's a Jet touchdown. 31-yard cutback run to the right for Braylon Allen.
5: And how about Braylon Allen? He's back. He was limited to just four games last season because of an injury. Klubnik finished 5 of 7 for 56 yards. And the Bucs sat their starters on both sides of the ball. So there's no time like the present for undrafted rookie Jalen Daniels.
10: Second down and goal inside the one. Quick break out of the huddle. Daniels straight under center. Callaway behind him. Snap to Daniels. Goes behind the right guard. Tries to lean his way in. Two arms up. Touchdown. Jalen Daniels, rookie quarterback out of Kansas, finds the end zone and gives the Buccaneers a 7-point lead here at MetLife Stadium.
5: A night for the rookies. 10 of 15 for 111 yards. He ran for 9 yards. And that score on 3 carries. Let's look ahead to Saturday's NFL preseason schedule. There's 7 games to look forward to. It's not quite Sundays in the fall yet, but it's still a good day, right? That includes Cleveland Browns at the Chicago Bears. That's the next axe of the Browns quarterback battle. The leading role, at least for week one, is Deshaun Watson. How will he look in his first game in nearly 2 years? And then Minnesota Vikings at New York Giants, the quarterback battle that wasn't, at least for the Vikings. So what's in store for JJ McCarthy responding to Kyler Murray earning that top spot? And then on the other side, yes, this is the first look at the John Harbaugh era in New York. He said he wants the team to bully everyone. Well, how'd that go for his time in Baltimore with the Ravens? Yeah, the Ravens also in action against the Eagles. It's Harbaugh's old team meeting the Eagles' new offense. And then, yeah, you got defending Super Bowl champs in action, the Seahawks. They're hosting the Cowboys. That's the primetime matchup at 8 o'clock. 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The game of the night, we're talking Dodgers and Brewers. Milwaukee, they're 75-47 into tonight. Major League Baseball's best record. They just unseated the Dodgers' two-month streak at the top of ESPN's power rankings. So they're at the top. They already proved why they were. They opened this four-game stint by rallying for 3 runs in the ninth to beat the Dodgers 5-4. Meanwhile, LA 73-49, second in the National League West, behind not just Milwaukee, but behind Atlanta as well. Sure, Max Muncy came to play on Thursday night, but when it comes to tonight and getting back on top against the Brewers, it was all about Page's homering. He came to take the 2-1 lead. I will have those highlights for you coming up in about 10 minutes. But chasing the Brewers for that best record in the National League, we're talking Diamondbacks and the Atlanta Braves. Listen, it is crowded there in the National Leagues. And the Braves, they're in the mix with the Diamondbacks. They came to play spoiler.
11: Empty, the 1-2 pitch from Tyler Kinley. And Tawa sends a fly ball deep left center field. Long run, Dubon. Warning track. Wall gone! A late surge from Tim Tawa. And a massive insurance run as the D-backs take a 2-0 lead.
5: All right, Diamondbacks beat the Braves 2-0 to improve to 65-58. They're third in the NL West, very much involved in that wild card race. Atlanta falling to 73-49. They're first in the NL East. They're on Milwaukee's heels. They got a little bit of help tonight with the Dodgers taking that win. And we go to the Rays and the Orioles. That would be the Rays going for 10 in a row. Orioles, they had other plans.
14: Comes home, the pitch. Gunner hits this high in the air, right field and deep. Mesa is back. He's at the wall, and he is out of room. A two-run homer for Henderson. A 4-for-4 night for Gunner, and it's 6-2, Baltimore.
5: Gunner Henderson, and it's a 6-5 finish for the Rays and the Orioles. So there goes that hope for 10 in a row for the Rays. They still got the best record in baseball at 74-47. 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
10: Hey, y'all, it's Kyle Bailey coming up on a Monday show. 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
12: All right, the battle for best in baseball, it comes down to the Brewers at the Dodgers, Milwaukee in L.A. Milwaukee came into the night having taken a 2-game lead for best in the National League over the Dodgers. Dodgers, they gave up their spot in ESPN's power rankings. They held that top spot for 2 months. Brewers jumped over them. Tonight, when it comes to Dodger Stadium, Yoshinobu Yamamoto, he was stellar on the mound, struck out 9 in 6 innings for the Dodgers. When it comes to run support, though, tied at 1 in the 5th, Andy Páez at the dish.
13: The 2-2 pitch to Páez. Pulled high in the air to deep left field, carrying back and carrying out! Andy Páez puts one over the short wall in left field next to the Dodger pen. And Los Angeles reclaims the lead, 2-1.
12: Andy Páez on AM 570 LA Sports. So 2-1 lead, but they needed a little bit more insurance. Let's go to Tommy Edman in the 6th.
13: What are the Josh Hader deal? Edman cracks one in the air to deep left field. This ball is gone. Tommy with a much needed tank. They double the Dodger lead. Now 3-1 after Edman's 4th of the year.
12: Andy, Tommy, they double that Dodger lead. They go on to win it. And there it is, a lead cut back to just 1 game in the National League. And really, the battle for best in baseball, it's going to come down to probably the playoffs when it comes to those two teams. But another great battle when we go over to the hardwood in the WNBA. Wings Fever. It's a Paige Beckers and Caitlin Clark matchup. Paige, it was back and back.

0: and forth the entire first half. Paige Beckers giving Dallas the edge as they head into the break.
1: 5 seconds, shot clock and game clock. Tie game at 35. Alanna Smith. As Alicia Clark pulls down the rebound. One last look for Dallas. Beckers connects.
2: Offensive rebounding buckets for Dallas.
0: All right, so Fever were down 3 to start the fourth. Kelsey Mitchell hit 2 of her 23. 17 of those points, by the way, came in the second half for Mitchell. And that sparked a 12-0 Fever run. Caitlin Clark in to cap it.
1: The winner had it knocked away. Stolen by Timpson. Clark fires. And it goes down. Shooter's touch for Caitlin Clark in Indy.
0: That sealed it for the Fever and Clark. 29 for her, 23 for Mitchell. Game on Ion this evening. It's the 14th game this season where Mitchell and Clark had 20 points each. Here's Kelsey Mitchell after the game.
3: Well, Kelsey, it was a defensive battle in that first half, back and forth. Where did this team find separation in that fourth quarter?
4: I think the discipline down the stretch, once you get a hammer on things as far as like what great players like to do, Paige is one of them. You just try to make it difficult. I think down the stretch we did a better job of just making sure we were aware of where she was and making sure that we made the right play.
3: Ty Harris was perfect from behind the arc tonight. How big of an impact did she play in this win?
4: I love that we always have really great players on our bench that can bring something to the table. And I value Ty in so many different ways, but to see her have her night, it's always great. It's always, I'm always be happy for my team.
3: You guys take care of business at home in these two games. Now you go on a 5-game, almost 2-week road trip. I know it sounds a little daunting, but how can you carry this momentum into that?
4: You let the chips fall where they may. I think that we put in a lot of work. We got a lot of experience over the course of this season to be able to take on a 5-game stretch. And the hope and idea is that we maintain who we are.
3: All right. Thank you, Kelsey.
0: Kelsey Mitchell, Caitlin Clark, just absolutely insane combo. Fever improved to 8-2 in their last 10. 98-87 is your final from there. The Wings, by the way, though, outscored in the fourth quarter now for a 10th straight game. Just one other WNBA game on the schedule tonight. Portland Fire beat the Seattle Storm 84-82. Portland, they're winners of 3 of their last 4. The Storm just looking to battle it out. They've only won 2 of their last 15. And we've got a great weekend of games in the WNBA as well. Looking ahead to 3 games on the slate for Saturday, Connecticut hosting New York at 1, LA at Washington at 7:30, and then your primetime matchup is the league-leading Minnesota Lynx at the defending champion Las Vegas Aces. Your primetime matchup, 8 p.m. Eastern tip. But Sunday, that's your game to circle on the calendar. We're talking Fever versus the Atlanta Dream. The Fever have a half a game lead ahead of the Dream for 4th in the standings. That's courtesy of that Friday night win. And a reminder why this matters, top 4 will get your home court advantage in the playoffs. But what's it going to take for the Fever to keep that edge over the Dream, who have been on fire as of late? You've got Angel Reese, the double-double machine. She recently passed Tina Charles with 22 double-doubles on the season for most in Atlanta Dream franchise history. What's it going to take? Eddie White, Indiana Fever insider, he was on game night, and he says the answer could be in their bench.
5: The same culture that was in 2012 was established last year. Yes, some of the names have changed, but names change. Culture doesn't. And this franchise has it. Now, do they have the depth to get all? Because, listen, winning a championship in college is a lot different than winning it in the big leagues. Because in college, you get on a roll, you win one game, you win a game, bada bing, bada boom. You get to the big leagues, you got to win a series. And series, you'll change. People make adjustments, but the culture is the same. Do they have the depth to go all the way to the championship? That's what I don't know, and that's what we're really looking forward to seeing.
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0: Well, your half-hour headlines, the game of the night, Dodgers-Brewers. Dodgers getting a game back on the Milwaukee Brewers in the crowded National League standings. And when we're talking week one of the NFL preseason, all eyes on Fernando Mendoza and the Raiders. But what's everybody saying? And of course, NFL preseason continues on Friday night. Broncos beat the Falcons 27-7, where the Falcons just figuring out what to do at quarterback. Bucks beat the Jets 24-16 for the surprise debut without Geno Smith in the mix. And then the Commanders topped the Dolphins 20-7. When it comes to debuts, though, none more anticipated than Raiders rookie Fernando Mendoza. He threw for 97 yards in four drives on the field on Thursday night for the Las Vegas Raiders in a 27-14 loss to the Arizona Cardinals. Mendoza, as expected, he had moments when he looked like a young player who's just adjusting to that speed in the NFL, right? And then he had moments when Las Vegas has every right to be excited about this and say, this is why we're leaning in to trust this Heisman Trophy winner to be that future of our franchise. But how does everybody else feel about this debut? We're talking heads. And of course, that comes down to everybody here on ESPN Radio had plenty to say, starting with Chris Canty on Unsportsmanlike on what he thought of Fernando Mendoza's debut.
19: Well, listen, he looked like he was in control. It wasn't too big for him. He made some big boy throws. The touchdown throw that he had, that was on the money on the slam route to Betch. And guess what? This is the guy, Fernando Mendoza, catching the snap and throwing the ball without the laces. That's a veteran-savvy move down in there in the red zone where everything is sped up. So I was impressed by that. But maybe the best throw that he made was on the touchdown drive, his second drive of the game, where he fires a 20-yard dart to Malik Benson, and it's in between three Arizona Cardinals defenders. That's a

0: his development. And now the question for Clint Kubiak is, how can you find a way for him to build on this performance and have a steady drumbeat, a steady progression as we navigate through the rest of the preseason? But all in all, he checked all the boxes. You feel good about what Fernando Mendoza did on the field.
1: Fernando or Francisco, when you ask Matt Jones of Matt and Myron, host of Matt and Myron here on ESPN Radio, he says Raiders have every reason to be excited.
2: His first drive was actually not great. Again, you don't want to read too much into the preseason, but then the energy in that crowd, you know, you can, I thought when Vegas got a team, I kind of thought every game would be a party. You know what I mean? I mean, it was, I kind of thought it was like supposed to be an afternoon pool party in Vegas. And when I've watched those games, the crowd has been unbelievably dead for most of them. But not when Mendoza came in. You saw a buzz last night. Everybody stood the entirety of his first and second drive. It's almost like you can feel an injection of energy into that franchise since they picked him.
1: Okay, injection of energy, but not everyone on the ESPN Radio fam is totally sold on the Mendoza hype. Q Myers, game night host on Freddie and Harry, what say you?
3: This is not going to be a team that's going to go from worst to first. And if Cousins isn't going to get you there, which is the Super Bowl, then what are you doing? If he's not going to go and get you 10 or 12 wins, why not just have the rookie go out there and get on the job training? But the part that they don't quite understand is, yeah, but everything is new. There's a new coach in town, right? He's never been a head coach before. Offensive line is all new. Weapons around him are all new. There's so much new. They're trying to get used to that.
1: Could have leaned into a little more cautious optimism, but hey, skepticism is fine too. He's not the only debut. A lot to love about Love, number three pick for the Cardinals. Number three draft pick, Jeremiah Love. He showed he's got quick feet. He's got power. He can run. In his time on the field on Thursday night on the other side, once we came out with the win, he came out with 11 carries for 58 yards. And showed he can find those holes and strength to take hits as well. He also had three catches for 14 yards and a long of seven. That led Rich Eisen, host of the Rich Eisen Show, to make a comparison. He's one of the best in the league, Adrian Peterson, on the field.
4: There were two Raider defenders in the backfield, and he ran past them. Okay, they had clear shots at him, and they had no shot at him because he ran by them to the edge. With, and this is the Peterson stuff, authority.
1: That's a big comparison when you talk about on field, right? College football season is all of 2 weeks away. ESPN college football analyst Greg McElroy, he dropped his preseason top 10. And SEC fans, I'm just going to say, you may not be loving this.
5: The league is a blender. I mean, that's what it is. I mean, if you look at the teams in the playoff last year, it wasn't great. They went just 1-3 against everyone who wasn't in the SEC. And if you look at my teams between 6 and 10, they're all SEC teams. No SEC teams in the top five. Look, I love Georgia, and I also love Texas. I love Texas's ceiling, but I also saw Texas's offensive line struggle to come together for the first 7-8 games of the year. It resulted in some losses that probably shouldn't have happened and some poor performances there in October before they righted things at the end of the season. And then for Georgia, the big question has never been the floor. They probably have the highest floor in the SEC, but there's legitimate questions about how explosive they can be offensively. And people wonder, well, can you win a title without a super dynamic and explosive offense? We don't know because we haven't necessarily seen it from Georgia in a couple years. So if they can develop that big play attack through the air to complement their run game and defense, then Georgia could easily find themselves as national champions at the end of the year.
1: So his top five goes as follows. 1 to 5, Ohio State, Notre Dame, Indiana, Oregon, and Miami. Let's talk about the Fighting Irish, left out of the playoffs last season, but with CJ Carr and the Heisman hopes on their back, how far does McElroy think that that will carry them?
5: As good a chance as I can remember in my time doing this. Notre Dame's had some great, great teams, but none like this. Not with the returning production, not with the quarterback play, the continuity, the head coach, everything you could possibly want, they have. But if they're going to win a title, it might actually be because of their defense. If you look at this defense, it's arguably the most experienced returning in the entire country. Leonard Moore's back as a lockdown guy at corner. He's unbelievable. You have a secondary that's probably as good as anyone. I think a linebacker core that's as good as anyone. And if you look at last year's group, they started 0-2 and it wasn't great. But once they fixed who they were, nobody played better down the stretch. And while it wasn't enough to quite make the playoff, that edge that this team seemingly has going into this season might be the secret weapon for this group overall. So I think anything less than 11 wins for the Irish this season would be a real disappointment.
1: Well, we go back to baseball now and chasing the Milwaukee Brewers in the National League Central Division, the Chicago Cubs and St. Louis Cardinals. Listen, it's like brunch on a Sunday. It is crowded in the National League anywhere you look. Cubs, arguably, yeah, they're a little bit closer to getting their table than the Cards. So if Alex Bregman had the big swing on Thursday, it was Seiya Suzuki who came through with the big bat on Friday.
6: The 2-1. Seiya hits a high fly ball. Deep left. Back for Mean. At the wall. Gone! Cubs strike first. Seiya Suzuki with a three-run home run. And the Cubs lead the Cardinals 3-0 here in the sixth. For Seiya, home run number 21 on the year.
1: One swing, all the offense that they'd get and all the offense that they would need. Clay Holmes making his second start first at Wrigley Field. He retired his first 16 batters he faced, struck out three, walked one, allowed one hit in 6 2/3 innings. He got a standing O on his way out of the ballgame. Cubs winners of 9 of their last 11. That was a call on Cubs Radio Network for the 3-0 Cubs shutout win over the Cardinals. White Sox and Detroit Tigers. The surprise, interesting, all of a sudden, American League Central, who's in the mix? The Tigers were on everybody's lips when we were talking about the trade deadline and what they were going to do with Tarek Skubal. Now, all of a sudden, they're 3.5 games back of the Chicago White Sox in the Central Division. So they're matching up today. Chicago 62-58 heading the AL Central. Detroit 60-61. They're down. they're under 500, but they are still very much in that mix. They came in tonight down 2.5 games with a chance to catch up. Miguel Vargas is the one who would make the difference.
6: Pitch. Swinging a high fly ball out in the left center. It is deep, and it is gone. A two-homer game for Vargas. They get one of those runs back. It's 9-5.
1: 9-5 would be your final score. ESPN 1000. Miguel Vargas. That was his second home run of the game. And Chicago now, the White Sox with a 3.5 game lead in the AL Central over the Detroit Tigers. Go to the Rangers and Athletics, where for the Rangers, they were very much in the mix of everything, and now they're the ones looking to make sure that they can stay in that wild card race. 60-62 on the season. Games against the A's matter, even though the A's well out of this picture, but they have a chance to cause some trouble here. And the Rangers, not happy to see it.
7: Jeff, it's a ball hit fair down the right field line, rolling into the corner. Two runs are going to score. McNeil's going to second. He's going to turn at second, puts on the brakes. He needed the triple for the cycle. He'll take the two-base hit.
1: Jeff McNeil came up with a two-run double, and the A's beat the Rangers 8-3. Mariners, Astros. Astros topped the Mariners 10-7. Christian Walker came up with the heroics.
6: The 1-0. And Walker trails it. Deep to left field. Distant goodbye. On to the train track. And the Astros walk off the Mariners. They win it 10-7 in 10. How about that?
4: Wow.
1: Mariners trying to play some catch up in the AL West. They're 6 games out of that top spot behind Houston. didn't get to make up any ground this day. Marlins and the Reds, they're in action as well. Chase Burns with Cincinnati. He was firing on the mound.
8: Two balls, two strikes, and Burns with a 2-2 pitch. Swing and a miss. He struck him out. Slider almost got him in the back foot. Casey swings right over it, and Burns punches out the side in the fifth. He has six through five innings of shutout baseball against the Marlins.
1: The Marlins, they're 60-62 on the season. They're very much in that wild card conversation. They drop to 62-61. The Reds playing a little bit of spoiler there. They're well behind the NL Central leaders, but Chase Burns absolutely came in and he now improves to 14-2 on the season. Great game for him, and he got that backup that he needed from Eugenio Suarez.
8: 2-2, swing, and there's a line drive, left center field, falling, and it's down for a hit. It skips by the sliding Hernandez. Stevenson being waved around third. The relay from the shortstop, Lopez, not in time, and the Reds are on the board. They strike first. Hey, Eugenio Suarez skipping one past the left fielder, and Tyler Stevenson with two outs scores all the way from first base.
1: Eugenio Suarez coming up with the lone run of that game to cause a little trouble for the Marlins. 1-0 shutout win, 700 WLW. Let's go to some playoff golf. FedEx Cup playoff St. Jude Championship round two out of Memphis, TPC Southwind. Scottie Scheffler proving why he is the world number one. He shot a 9-under-61, tying the TPC Southwind tournament course record, taking a three-shot lead into the weekend. He called it a dream start.
9: You always want to try to get off to a good start, and, you know, I was able to do that today, and, I mean, really just a dream start. Probably one of the best starts I've had on tour, to be honest with you. I couldn't tell you a time where I've been lower early in the round. Yeah, just good start, and was able to continue to strike the ball and execute. And like yesterday was a day in which I felt like I played better than my score, but also early in the round I was out of the fairway a lot, so it could have been a day in which my score could have definitely been worse, and it definitely could have been a lot better. But today was a day in which I felt like I got a lot out of the round.
1: Got a lot out of there by birdieing his first five holes and had six birdies in his first seven. So he's in at 11 under. It's Victor Hovland and Sungjae Im chasing. Hovland shot a 64. Im carded his second straight 66. So they're tied for second at 8 under. They're three shots behind Scheffler. Ludvig Åberg, he's in the mix, fired a 5-under-65. He sits alone in fourth at 7 under. Rory McIlroy, he's in a little bit of trouble, followed his opening round 74 with a 70. He's 4 over, tied for 60th. Remember, just the top 50 in FedEx Cup standings advance to that BMW Championship, the second of those three events. Coming up, we take a look at the Naismith Hall of Fame inductions. Those will be later this evening on Saturday. Who's in? Who are we celebrating? That's after this.
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15: My number 9 player that will define the 2026 fantasy football season, Seahawks running back Jadarian Rice, 32nd overall selection in the NFL draft this past year, goes to Seattle, which how many teams do you think had more carries from the running backs last year than the Seahawks? 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
7: 2-1 Blue Jay leading. Kirk drives one. Deep right center. Back to the fence. Jones. Forget about it. Solo homer Alejandro Kirk. It's 3-1 Blue Jays in the bottom of the eighth inning.
1: Blue Jays top the Yankees 3-1. The Yankees are chasing in the AL East. They're very much in the wild card picture, but they're chasing Tampa Bay, and that's not going to cut it, a 3-1 loss to the trailing Blue Jays at the bottom of the AL East. Red Sox and Pirates sticking there. Red Sox dropping this one 8-4 behind some big bats from Rafael Flores Jr. and Brandon Lowe.
7: Pitch is swung on and belted deep to right field. Brandon Lowe strikes a three-run homer. Lowe hits a three-run shot off the lefty. And the Pirates are up 7-2 over the Red Sox.
1: Brandon Lowe with the big bat, 93-7. The Fan Pirates top the Red Sox 8-4. We've got Naismith Hall of Fame inductions coming up this evening with a great cast coming in that 2026 class. Starting at the top, Joey Crawford, of course. He's one of the longest tenured and most accomplished officials in NBA history. You got Mark Few, and we know he's got quite the resume in college basketball. Doc Rivers, talk about a name. He's got more than 1,180 wins in 27 seasons as an NBA head coach across a handful of different teams. And Amare Stoudemire, six-time NBA All-Star, 2003 NBA Rookie of the Year. They'll be going into the Hall of Fame. And on the women's side, just some phenomenal additions. Talk about trendsetters. 1996 U.S. Olympic team. They took that gold in Atlanta, paved the way for the start of the WNBA in 1997. Eye-catching stat here, won their games in Atlanta by an average of 28.6 points. Elena Deladon, she's going in on her own. Just a phenomenal player and an even better person. She played volleyball her first year of college. Now she's in the Basketball Hall of Fame. And then two of Pat Summitt's greatest players at Tennessee, and that's saying a lot. We're talking Candace Parker and Shamika Holdsclaw, five NCAA titles between them. They're absolutely highlighting that class, but let's talk about your highlights from this evening. We'll take you in to your top sounds.
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2: Are you not entertained?
16: Number five.
1: The O's snapped the Rays' 9-game winning streak tonight, and Gunnar Henderson hit a big home run in the seventh. WBAL had the call.
11: Comes home, the pitch. Gunnar hits this high in the air, right field and deep. Mesa is back. He's at the wall, and he is out of room. A two-run homer for Henderson. A 4-for-4 night for Gunnar, and it's 6-2, Baltimore.
16: Number four.
1: In Detroit, Miguel Vargas had a big night for the White Sox, and here's his second ESPN 1000.
20: Pitch. Swinging a high fly ball out of the left center. It is deep, and it is gone. A two-homer game for Vargas. They get one of those runs back. It's 9-5.
16: Number three.
1: The Blue Jays beat the Yankees, and Alejandro Kirk gave them the insurance they needed in the eighth. You've got the call on Sportsnet 590, The Fan.
11: 2-1 Blue Jay leading. Kirk drives one. Deep right center. Back to the bench, Jones. Forget about it. Solo home on Alejandro Kirk. It's 3-1 Blue Jays in the bottom of the eighth inning.
16: Number two.
1: Week one of the NFL preseason continued this evening, and Caleb Douglas, he made the catch of the evening for the Dolphins in Washington. Big 105.9.
24: Malik out of the shotgun. Back to throw. Right side, and it's...
11: Ooh! Whoa, what a catch. Great catch by Douglas!
24: Oh, my God. Douglas went up back shoulder, left hand, knocked it back to himself. What a catch for the rookie.
11: Oh, Lord.
16: Number one.
1: In Houston, Christian Walker set the fans home happy with a walk-off three-run home run. KBME 790 AM.
20: The 1-0. And Walker trails it.
24: Deep to left field. Instant goodbye.
20: On to the train track. And the Astros walk off the Mariners. They win it 10-7 in 10. How about that?
24: Wow.
1: Last but certainly far from least, the Little League World Series field is set with the five final U.S. teams punching their tickets on Friday. 20 teams from around the world head to Williamsport to play for the title. Those games start Wednesday, August 19th, with coverage across all ESPN platforms. Marty and McGee coming up next. This has been SportsCenter All Night. Good morning.
16: Camp to camp.
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1: Hello and welcome in to the Golf Shop Radio Show. I am not Mark Greenhalgh and I'm not Blanchard, but I am in fact Collins Janis, but I am joined by the normal host of the Golf Shop Radio Show, Mark Greenhalgh, via the phone from a remote location in the middle of Virginia. Good morning, Mark.
2: Hey, yeah, I'm here in Roanoke, Virginia, Collins, and we are trying to work ourselves through some technical difficulties this morning. Technology not being nice to us so
1: far
2: today.
1: What a surprise there on that one, huh?
2: Yep, we got soccer tournament this weekend. Maddie's over at the City Am helping out. And we're going to get an update from the City Am from Adam Zocchi later on in the show. We've got Bob Herrick coming up later. We've got Jules Quinones of Makefield, who's at the U.S. Amateur. Everybody's remote today, Collins. This is up to you. You're stuck there.
1: You know, and you're lucky I am, because otherwise this whole ship would go down without me today. So, yes, we've got all sorts of people chiming in on the program today, as well as getting you in here where we can and what we're going to do throughout the entirety of the show. So, if you, if anything, I'm docking both your pay. Both you and Maddie are getting docked pay today.
2: Well, I only lose half my pay. And Maddie's got to get
1: I'm thinking,
2: to have it all taken away.
1: I'm thinking I'm counting by segments now. So if you only do this segment, that's like quarter pay.
2: Well, if we can get me on a phone line, plus, you know, like Bill Bender on the phone line, and have us both on the phone line at the same time, then I'm still here.
1: You know what? I think I got enough to yell at Bill at. I don't need your help in that department. He's got a list that he did on the Sporting News and sportingnews.com, which you should already be checking out because Bill Bender is great. But infuriatingly bad baseball top 30 movies list of all time. That enraged me, but that's not the point. I know we've got other topics going on. We've got the whole FedEx Cup playoffs starting to move their way through. We've got, as you mentioned, the two AMs that we've got going on here today. So I guess, Greeny, you want to start with some questions? Is that a good idea? Can we try that?
2: I mean, Scotty Scheffler shot 61 yesterday. So, I mean, we might as well do some questions about maybe the playoffs.
1: Let's see what we got.
3: Roy, just knock it on.
4: You know something else? I make an eagle. I put some 10 under. This is everything, ain't it? This is the choice it comes down to. This is our immortality.
5: This is the last ball you got in the bag, Roy. You get this one, we're disqualified.
4: I can make it across.
5: Well, then do it.
6: Be the right club today.
1: Yeah. Gonna need all the right clubs today. I'm flying blind this morning. Not even going to look at the text line right now because I can only imagine the horrors being depicted by the fact it's just me back here in the studio all by my lonesome. But here we go. We have questions. We do have that working this morning. Question number one looks like this. We hear match play is coming for the 2028 playoffs in some form or fashion. What would you like to see, Mr. Greenhalgh?
2: So, you know, we're... with this new something match play coming in 2028, I've always said that I think, you know, what's the one thing that you do when you get to the playoffs, Collins? What happens in a lot of sports, except maybe NASCAR, but in traditional, your main major sports? In the NBA, your record for the entire season gets you seeded, right?
1: Right.
2: NFL is the same way. NBA is the same way. MLB is the same way. So what happens in your first round matchup of whatever format they're playing? What usually happens? Does somebody go home?
1: Generally speaking, yes.
2: Yeah, and it's the guy that didn't play well, right? It's the team that didn't play well enough that lost, right?
1: Generally.
2: So why in the PGA Tour playoffs can a guy be 4 over par through two rounds today, let's say bottom third of the field, but because he's number 12 in the playoffs, he's pretty much locked to get to the final round? Like, does that make sense to you?
1: No.
2: So Rory McIlroy basically has stated that the playoffs are, you know, each round, each tournament, 72 holes. So, you know, he's got these 12 rounds of golf to play, and that's how he looks at the playoffs. He's not looking at it, well, I've got to play well enough this week to move on to the next week, and then I got to play well enough next week to get to the final. He's looking at it as, well, I haven't been playing much lately. I'm going to use these four rounds and the next four rounds to get my game in shape so that I can make a run to win this whole thing. And to me, that doesn't make any logic. So I wouldn't mind that even next year, if the top 70 guys qualify for the playoffs, they all tee it up on equal footing at the first event, and the top 50 guys get through. And if you have to have a playoff in the afternoon on Sunday to get down to 50 guys, I'm all for it. The following week, everybody tees it up on equal footing. The top 30 get in. And if I got to have a playoff in Sunday afternoon to get down to the top 30, so be it. And then the top 30 go play on equal footing, and winner takes all. I don't care who gets eliminated. I think we just need to do something where guys actually have consequences for not playing well in the first round of the playoffs.
1: I mean, I think any format that we're going to be talking about going forward must require there to be some form of, you know, what you just laid out, which is that somebody has to feel the heat for not playing well. It can't just be it can't be a reward all.
2: I mean, we've talked about it before. The guy who wins the President's Cup in the NHL, right? The team that's the best team in the NHL traditionally is not winning the Stanley Cup.
1: Correct.
2: But they get, you know, they get home field through the entire playoffs, and it doesn't work for them. So, you know, play good or go home is the way I look at it.
1: There you go. Question number two, update your 12 for the President's Cup as we are into the playoffs. Has your list of rosters changed at all from this?
2: Well, let's see. Scotty's one, Cam Young's two, Russell Henley is still at three, Sam Burns is four, Ben Griffin is five. Ben Griffin would kind of be your new guy in right now. Colin Morikawa at six. Chris Goddard's another new guy in at seven. J.J. Spahn at eight. Xander Schauffele at nine. Wyndham Clark at 10. Now, J.J. would be a new guy as well. Justin Thomas is at 11. Jacob Bridgman is at 12.
1: Yeah.
2: Right? So if that's what, you know, threw Colin Morikawa's in, got her up at seven, Spahn, Schauffele, Wyndham Clark at 10. You got to say you're probably the locks. JT at 11 seems to be always a popular pick. I don't mind it. I still think that 12th spot is open. But when you start looking at who's at 12, I mean, Bridgman at 12, Akshay Bhatia at 13, Harris English at 14, Ryan Gerard at 15, Mav McNealy at 16, Patrick Cantlay at 17. Just from what you know, are any of those guys exciting you right now from how they've been playing lately?
1: Exciting me? No. And at that point, then I just start looking for guys that I feel like, if I'm sitting here trying to pick through the thick of it all, I'm just looking for somebody at that point that at least has some experience in that setting or has no experience and has no preconceived notions about how to do this. I either want a blank slate with a higher upside, like you might be talking about in a Bridgman, or I want somebody that has experience in an event like this and just deal with the consequences. And that doesn't excite me at all.
2: And you're looking at the playoffs, right? So if you're looking at the next three on the list, you're looking at, you know, 12 Bridgman, Bhatia at 13, English at 14, right? So those would kind of be the three guys you'd be looking at right now.
1: Right.
2: Harris English is plus three, shot 5 over 75 yesterday. Akshay Bhatia is plus four for the tournament. And Bridgman is at like, what was it when I see him? He's at minus one for the tournament. And then if the next guy on the list, give me the next guy on the list, Ryan Gerard. He's not doing much better this week. So he's way over par too. So, you know, your guys that you're looking at to maybe make a statement in the first round of the playoffs hasn't happened so far. We might have to wait for next week for that to happen.
1: Because that's the way you want to be planning this stuff out. You just want to wait till the last minute to try to get this team together. All right, we've looked at it from one side. Let's look at it from another. Question number three, can the international team actually win? Now, I know for our casual listeners, they would have say, of course. What do you mean? This is team play, the international team. If we're looking back at what the Ryder Cup team does, of course. But in the President's Cup, this has been our little playground for so long now.
2: Yeah,
1: can this international team this year take it to the Americans?
2: You know, it's interesting. You've got Siwoo Kim, Ryan Fox, Hideki Matsuyama, Minwoo Lee, Tom Kim, Corey Connors, Adam Scott, Nico Echevarria, Jason Day, Rio Hitsuuni. Casey Jarvis is the one of that team I don't know in at 11, really. And then Sung Jae-im. So they've got a pretty solid squad top to bottom. And if you start looking at some of the names that I just mentioned, Sung Jae-im is in second. Nico Echevarria is in fifth this week. You know, you've got Hideki Matsuyama at 4 under par. You got Nick Taylor, who's been on the team before, at 3 under par. So you've got some guys. Minwoo Lee's at 2 under par. They're playing a little bit better this week. So this is something to watch, that if we've got a lot of the U.S. guys maybe not playing as good, and we got some of the international team maybe playing a little bit better, we have a possibility. I mean, we go back to when we were here in Charlotte at Quail Hollow a few years ago, and I felt like the international team had a pretty decent shot. Now, they came out of the gate. They came out of the gate horribly. And there was always this time sitting inside the media center watching the scoring. And if you went, man, if they can get this match going and then this match going, and they'd like win a hole, and then they'd lose the next hole, and then they'd lose a couple more holes, and then they'd win a hole, and then they'd lose. And it was just like this weird dynamic that they could never get some momentum going. But then they did at the end, and they kind of made it closer than it probably should have been. So this is one of those things where, man, if you have a day like where the U.S. doesn't play great in the first match and the international gets a little momentum, things could change quickly. So I think they actually got a shot.
1: Does course setup for what we're going to see factor into what you're talking about here, at least with that? Because I know, obviously, you go back to Quail and talk about the start for them. But, I mean, as far as what you're expecting for this cup, for this setup for the President's Cup.
2: If the U.S. just says, hey, set it up as tough as possible, then I think the U.S. does very well in majors. And I think that's what you need to continue to do. And I think that's where the mistake was made at Bethpage Black in the Ryder Cup.
1: Well, obviously, that was abundantly clear to even the most casual fan watching that course was not set up to be nearly as bad as it could have been for everyone involved. Question number four, though. Sports numbers. Ah, this has been a fun topic this week. They continue to cause controversy and amazement. What would you like to see done about those retired numbers? I guess specifically staying with the college football side of these things, because if you've been under a rock for the last 3 days, Jaden Daniels, not too happy with LSU and his quote-unquote retired number 5 that has been handed out to a defensive back. And might I start this whole soliloquy with a little point that you can retire 5 on offense doesn't necessarily mean you have to retire it on defense. They play with the same numbers on both sides sometimes.
2: Well, and here's my take, and I love retired jerseys. Here's my problem, though. Across the 4 major sports in the United States, there are over 650 team retired numbers. We're going to start running out of numbers. And Collins, I'll joke with you, and I'll bring soccer into this. You know, the Charlotte FC played in the League's Cup the last 3 games. The team Atlas from Mexico that they played earlier in the week, or end of last week, there was a dude on the field playing wearing number 203. Do you want to see a guy in the NFL wearing number 101? Do you want to see a guy skating on the ice wearing 101? Do you want to see a guy in the NBA wearing 101? Here is the thing. Do you want to see 3-digit numbers make its way into major sports? Because if we continue to retire jersey numbers, even in college football, we're going to start having a number problem.
1: Well, I think of the major professional sports teams, really only the Yankees are threatening at that point, because they have basically every number from like 1 to 85 taken. But the point being is, to the issue and the question at hand, which was the Jaden Daniels thing, I certainly understand, but I understand why he might be upset that he was told, hey, this is going to be retired. But I also understand LSU's perspective where they said, you know, there were, I'm sure there were factors in that that negotiation with the player. They're talking about Michael Penix, I believe is his name, is a corner at LSU. If you promise it to a kid in recruiting, you know, I, if I'm Jaden Daniels, this is the worst optics in the world for my whole team and my family to come out and be like, wait, we're ceasing desisting LSU for using this because they said this was ours and we want the Heisman Trophy. They wanted the Heisman Trophy back that went to the school. The school right. and the player get a copy of the trophy.
2: This is, you know, and the same thing, to be all honest, when Deshaun Watson came to Clemson, he wanted four. Steve Fuller has number four retired. They asked Steve Fuller. Steve Fuller said no. Deshaun Watson, they gave it to him anyway. So, again, his number and name is up on the stadium. I don't have a problem with that. I don't have a problem with all the numbers hanging in the Dean Dome from North Carolina retiring. But you know what? They have not, like, the 23 of Jordan is retired. But they have other things hanging up there that have a guy's name and a number that they've right. represented the impact that that player's made.
1: Right.
2: To me, that's the direction we need to go. If, you know, Bobby Orr might have been one of the greatest players in the history of hockey. You know, number four, Bobby Orr is up in the stands. If a guy wants to wear number four and try and represent it, I don't think even Bobby Orr would mind that at this point. It, to me, it's more about respecting the fact of what you've done, your name and your number. I just don't think the numbers should be out of, you know, commission. I mean,
1: not to this effect. No, not to this
2: right.
1: effect.
2: I mean, Gretzky's 99 has been retired and, you know, by the league in the NHL. And then he's got the 42 of Jackie Robinson and MLB. If the league wants to do that, that's their prerogative. To me, it's like NASCAR, Collins. The league owns the, you know, NASCAR owns the numbers. They're just kind of rented by the teams, you know. So Dale Earnhardt's number three was never off limits. It was just chosen not to be used for a while. So that's how I think it kind of should go.
1: Yeah.
2: By the way, if we got texters, 704-579-610, how do you think members should be retired? Let us know.
1: We'll find out.

0: It's like math. McDonald's is now introducing all new Caesar sauce, plus an even crispier McCrispy strip. 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
1: More than baseball. So if you're going to keep putting an event on like this, please do. Now, I know the big thing is next year, if there is a season next year, Red Sox-Royals is the matchup. I love that for obvious reasons. But at the same time, the bigger point to this whole thing is it will be on NBC and not Netflix. That was the problem. Not that you had this awesome environment, because the environment's been awesome. It was on Fox. It was great. It was perfect there. NBC gets involved, giving it back to NBC. Stop putting significant events behind a paywall, Major League Baseball, please.
2: Yeah, you know, and that's the thing, too. The NHL had the outdoor game, right, that was on January 1st. Mm-hmm. Now that's been ruined because there's like 62 outdoor games now during the same season. You know, NASCAR used to have the throwback when we went to Darlington, into Darlington's traditional Labor Day weekend, and they killed the date, and then it's just become weird. So, you know, to your point, if you're going to do it the traditional way. Keep it. Don't try and make extra money on it. Let it be what it is. Let it be the iconic thing and the cool thing. Don't just turn it into a money grab, because guess what? Fans understand what you're doing, and it makes them mad.
1: There you go. That, I mean, that again, just one time a year in August, do it in the corn. Put it on TV where everyone can watch. It's as simple as that.
2: Yeah, do it before the corn starts dying. By the way, questions were brought to you by Greater Golf Express Pineville. 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I don't know if you'll have me in the next segment or not, Collins. We'll see.
1: We shall see. So when we come back, Bill Bender of the Sporting News. Mark Greenhalgh questionable? Maybe? We don't know. Let's find out together right here on the Golf Shop Radio Network.
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4: Devin Lloyd is playing the game within the game. He is a very good blitzer. 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

0: 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Solo singing Collins Janis here with you this morning. 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Good morning, Bill.
1: Hey, good morning, Collins. How are you?
0: I'm doing great considering I got an empty studio and I got a phone and I've got a connection line that's not working for my other host in Virginia. So it's just you and me today. And that actually works out just fine because I was reading the sportingnews.com, as I often do, to try to see what you've got going on as we get ever closer to college football. And before I get too far down the road, I did notice that you put out a nice handy article here that, you know, looked back on the Sporting News 140 ranking the 20 greatest college football teams since 1886. First of all, I feel like we've been putting together lists like this for a while. So how does one take a new approach or a new look at these when we start to try to kind of sift through all these great iconic teams that we talk about on this show?
1: Yeah, I mean, those rankings have been done before. I mean, our panel, we had 20 voters, and the way we did it, and I thought it was a good idea, was, you know, I got Dennis Dodd, Ivan Mizell, Mark Blauschen, some of the best college football writers in my lifetime. Tim Brando voted on it, Matt Hayes. So we had a wide array of panelists, some of the best, I wonder what the number of years of covering the sport on this panel, it's got to be pretty high. So, you know, we put the list together and I just tallied the ballots and threw those 20 teams out there. We went from there, and I think it's a good list. I mean, most of those lists are going to have either 95 Nebraska or 2001 Miami as number one. 19 LSU and 05 Texas are always in that conversation. And, you know, there were some teams. The one thing I will say that, you know, when I looked at it when I was done and threw it out there, it is missing a Florida State team, you know, whether it's 99 or 2013.
0: Yeah, I notice it sounds funny when we talk about the actual college football playoffs, we go a little bit like there's 12 teams in, guys. If you can't figure out your way to get into a playoff like that, maybe you don't need to be arguing at this point. But there's some interesting cases that you have here in the honorable just missed the list. You got Notre Dame's 1947 team. You got Florida from 08. That was a team I remember vividly. Honestly, some of my first memories of college football to begin with, and that's sad. But as a 10-year-old, that Florida team in particular was one. Florida State, as you mentioned, with 1999. Washington's 1991 team. Alabama's 61 team. And looking through this list as I scroll through it again, obviously Miami's well represented with a couple of those teams from their dynasty run in the 80s, early 90s. Is there a team that you struggled with seeding them where they wound up being? Because obviously, without teasing the whole thing, the top five, as you mentioned, is pretty rock solid. It's just a matter of your choice and your preference there at that point.
1: Well, you know, I think the Alabama teams were spread out. Rather, it was 09 Alabama, 20 Alabama, 79 Alabama. And Collins, one of the things I was telling people was Alabama and Ohio State had, I think Alabama had like six different teams that got at least one vote. Ohio State had seven, and it almost penalized them to have that many teams, because if you got Alabama fans in a room, and you put five of them in a room, five of them might have a different answer for who their best national championship team is. Whereas if you most Nebraska fans will tell you, yeah, it's 95 or it's 94. Ohio State, same deal. I mean, 68, Ohio State made the list. That's a team that we know very well around here in Columbus. I mean, it's a legendary team. Had they won in 69, the 69 team might even be ranked higher. But, you know, they have 02, 14, 24. They have a lot of national championship teams to choose from, and sometimes that would have penalized the school. Whereas, you know, like you said, 88 Notre Dame, 08 Florida, I think, you know, those teams are generally recognized as that school's best team.
0: Yeah, and, you know, just go back to the top of this list for just a second here. It feels like more recently, and maybe it's just my generation being locked into this battle with, you know, the people that are a little older than us versus the people that are a little younger than us. The Miami team and the LSU of 19 team are the ones that keep coming back around. So when I saw 95 Nebraska at the top of this list, it wasn't eye opening because I know vaguely how good this team was, but obviously a Tom Osborne coach team with Tommy Frazier and company there. What are my generation missing about this 95 team? Because let's see, I was a couple years before I was kicking around on Earth here, as I just turned 28 like a week or so ago. What am I missing about the 95 team? Because like I said, it's become a two-horse race, at least in modern discussion, between the 01 Miami team and the 19 LSU team.
1: They ran over everybody. They literally ran over teams. They averaged six, I think six running backs over 300 yards rushing. And when I hear, oh, they wouldn't have beat Miami because Miami had all the NFL players. Well, the year before, they beat a Miami defense that had Ray Lewis and Warren Sapp. Mm. And so they could beat a team like that. And they didn't throw much, but it was the most intimidating team there. Their offensive line was huge. Their defense had a withering pass rush. It's the best team I've ever seen. And I watched all three of them. But the thing is, I think it would be neat with our top four, and you could lump USC 04 in there. It'd be a fun playoff to watch.
0: Oh, yeah.
1: It'd be a lot of fun to watch 05 Texas play 95 Nebraska and 01 Miami play 19 LSU. I mean, 19 LSU, I look at that team and I'm like, well, who's going to stop that passing game with Burrow, Jefferson, Chase? So when you put together lists like this, it's a lot of fun to do that. But if you look at those Nebraska scores, I mean, they took a Nick Saban Michigan State team, beat them 50 to 10. So it was an absurd Nebraska team. It's like watching Navy or Army, if Navy or Army was just an all-star team.
0: Okay.
1: Football. It was wild.
0: Yeah, and that's kind of the way those Nebraska teams have that, you know, lore, is that they could just run the ball and they could dominate in that regard. So that does kind of bring it all back around. But like you said, there's a lot of variables in play when you talk about those teams. I do want to touch on it just because we brought up LSU there, and I'm sure you've been asked this already this week. Have you had to give away any number fives in your house? Are you not allowed to dial five? Are you not allowed to use the five in any regard? Has the Daniels camp sent you any cease and desist lately?
1: No. I mean, talk about a backfire. I'm with LSU on this one. I mean, and I'm with, you know, they give the number to a player. He does not own the number five.
0: Right.
1: And how do you handle this properly is how this normally works is within a year or two, they're probably going to retire his number. And now I don't know that they will. So there was no reason for that to happen. I use the example here in Penn State, you know, the other day. It's like Saquon Barkley didn't like ask for them to retire his number. I know at Ohio State, Archie Griffin's number's rarely used.
0: Right.
1: But, you know, it was a big deal when Andy Katzenmoyer asked him to use it. But I mean, Archie won the Heisman twice. I mean, Jaden Daniels, this was just looking at the social media reaction. I mean, the Mets, Columbia University, the Alan Jackson joke, he left himself. Oh, I saw a comment this morning on social media that said, this is worse than the JJ McCarthy meme and he's never going to live it down. And it's going to be a minute before those tweets stop.
0: Well, and I made this comment earlier in the week. It's like, yes, this is, and I know he's reached out and made a comment that didn't really clear up anything from anybody's perspective. But at the same time, this is a guy coming off an injury for a team that needs him to be at full strength, to be locked in, for them to have a chance to get back to where they were in 24. This is the all-time worst optics you can have. If you're sitting here arguing about a number that, A, like you pointed out, doesn't belong to him, and B, it's also like you got a lot out of going to LSU. Like, yes, LSU got a Heisman Trophy out of it, went 9-3, you know, even probably a little underwhelming for as good as that team could have been. But at the same time, you got the benefit of being the LSU quarterback, winning the Heisman, bumping your draft stock up so high, and doing all those things with that roster. And now the conversation is going to be about a number going into a camp where you need to be, like, you need to quiet down a lot of the conversation, because there's people like me that are like, is this the priority? Where's the focus? And it's silly to say that, because obviously these are two separate issues, but it's not easy. It's easy to see right now that that's where the conversation is headed with Jaden Daniels.
1: Right. And of course, Lane Kiffin's involved, because Lane Kiffin's the coach of LSU now, but I'm with him. I like, if he stands on that and they keep number five out there, it's fine. You know, he's the coach. He didn't know any of those things. And, you know, they've already retired Billy Cannon and Joe Burrow's number. And like I said, had Jaden Daniels not done anything, just let it go, within a year or two, they probably would have retired his number anyway. But these are SEC fans. These are LSU fans. And it might be a while now. And again, I think they miscalculated what might happen. And what might happen is, you know, social media likes to make a lot of jokes. When it hits me, when, like, professional teams are doing it, like the Mets last night. I think they said something like, we, out of respect for Jaden Daniels, we stopped at four runs. I mean, you're going to see these, and they're funny. Like, they are a lot funny. It's great. So, you know, unfortunately for him, like you said, the focus should be on getting the Commanders back to the playoffs in a big year for Washington. And Marcus Mariota went down last night. So that may, you know, the health factor, he has to stay healthy this year too. So all of that's at work, and just an absolute mess. And like I said, I mean, at the end of the day, we can be in the NIL era, the transfer portal era. You do not own a number.
0: No.
1: You get, and he's finding that out the hard way.
0: Yeah, and obviously, you know, there's a couple other things. We're running out of time in this segment, but I do want to cover the NFL side of it, because you did bring it up there with Marcus Mariota. Bill, I know, I don't even think we touched on it, really, the absurdity that was the NFL Hall of Fame game, drawing 7 million people to watch a Carolina Panthers versus Arizona Cardinals game. Have you been taking in the preseason action? I know there was a lot of discourse online about the Tua Michael Penix situation in Atlanta last night based off their preseason game. You mentioned Mariota there going down. Joe Burrow randomly being thrown out on the first drive for the Bengals. We're seeing some weird stuff this preseason.
1: Yeah, you know, I've had it on. You know, football on the TV is football on the TV. It's great. Watched some of the Green Bay game the other night. Drew Aller torched my Packers in the second half. And last night I had the Jets and Bucks on for a little bit. Flipping through and reading the preseason recaps. Sounds like Jeremiah Love looked good. Fernando Mendoza looked good. Mentioned them in the Mariota injury, and that's really what I watch this for. I mean, the shelf life on some of the performances is very limited, but a guy like, when you have an injury like Mariota, it just, okay, now that there's a little margin for error. Burrow, they take him out. I think his health is another huge one. He's got to stay healthy this year. The Bengals could be an AFC championship team. They really could, but they haven't made the playoffs here in a couple years, and this is a very telling year for Zach Taylor and Joe Burrow, so they have to keep him healthy. They have to protect him well.
0: Which makes me wonder why on God's green earth they rolled him out there for that drive. Like, yeah, what are we doing here?
1: I don't think he has anything to prove, you know, other than he needs to stay healthy, and the risk there by far outweighed the reward.
0: Yeah, well, I mean, like I said, we have so much to cover with you, Bill. I didn't even get a chance to roast you about putting Rookie of the Year as 27th on your 30 best baseball movies of all time. We got so much we got to cover. We got football around the corner. We'll have to do this again next week and cover it all there. Well, I'll have to give you a little groan on that one. 27, Bill.
1: Hey, you know, that was not all my rankings. It was, you know, we combined the Rotten Tomatoes there and through that. We had a methodology. You'll have to check that out in the article. But certainly that list drew more of a reaction than the college football player list. It was a lot of fun to put together.
0: I'm sure it did. Thank you for the time, Bill. We'll do it again next week with hopefully everybody back.
2: And no problem, Colin. Thanks for having me on. Take care.
0: Thank you very much. That is Bill Bender of Sporting News and SportingNews.com. Golly, if you're not reading his articles, get on the SportingNews.com. Find Bill Bender. He's got great articles published there weekly, multiple stuff out there. He's got his college football preseason top 25 rankings, the list that we covered there, all the great stuff going on about football. As we get ever closer, you can feel it. Actually, I can't feel it because right now, I went and hit at a range last night, and I have to tell you, I was actively upset by how hot and just nasty muggy it was. But I will say, might be the greatest I've ever hit the driver. I mean, I was at a range that was tops. Let's just leave it at that, and stroke the ball straight. I don't know how. I had witnesses, so I can say that people have been watching. I've also hit more golf balls in the last month than I probably have in the last, like, 6 years combined. So when we come back, we're going to go live to the USM, and we'll get a report there from that. Also coming up in hour two, we've got all your favorites. You got Brad Panovich, Bill, We're not bringing Bill back. We've got Bart Romano. We've got a live report from the city, and we've got Bob Herrig checking in at 8:20. So stick around for all that. We're coming back with more right here on the Golf Shop Radio Network.
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3: It was always fun going against a Waller. He's just a great guy, you know, in the locker room, outside the locker room. Obviously a great athlete, so, you know, it's excited to see, you know, coming out here and helping his team.
4: 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He's 6'6" and a half, so he really creates a dynamic possibility.
3: 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He's strong, so he has all the intangibles.
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0: to the Golf Shop Radio Show. Collins Janus. That's it. Just me. Mark Greenhalgh, not able to be connected. Matt Blanchard out at the Charlotte City AM. We'll be hearing from the Charlotte City AM a little later on in the program. But before we get any further, it's the time to let you know that this segment is brought to you in part by Makefield Putters. The blade is ready. You asked, Makefield responded. The Makefield blade has all the technological advantages of every Makefield mallet, but in the traditional style of a blade. Get fitted with Todd Burrell, the head pro at Carolina Lakes Golf Club, and use the same putter Hal Sutton uses. And how apropos that we go to the phone lines now for our live report from the USAM, and we check in with the chief marketing officer at Makefield Putters, Jules Quinones. Jules, good morning, sir. How is it up there in that neck of the woods?
1: It's a beautiful morning in the Philadelphia area. It's bright and sunny, and the course is absolutely spectacular. Marion Golf Club is very, very unique because it's an absolutely stunning place. And since I'm from the area and I get to play the course, I am a homer. I just want to be completely transparent. It is an unbelievable golf course. So.
0: Well, it's okay. You're allowed to be a homer for an amateur event like this. This is a big deal, and obviously, you've got a great gig up there with Makefield Putters, getting to just go out and do stuff like this. So this has probably been great, not just from a business side, but of course you get to go out and hang out at Marion. It's not like it's the worst day in the office, so to speak.
1: No, that's without a doubt. It's not. And the weather's been good. It's been nice and hot, but it's great. Like I said, and the course has been immaculate. It's really fun watching the kids play. And they're so friendly, and to watch their parents engage with them and the caddies engage with them. It's just a very, you know, if you've ever been to a USAM, it's just a lot of fun to watch the interactions of each individual and their family members and how they are with the crowds and the kids.
0: Yeah.
1: You know, just to give you
0: a heads
1: up, Philly, we had, I think we're the largest ever to, we have 20,000 tickets sold for this amateur, over 20,000 tickets sold. So people are very engaged in this area when it comes to majors and golf like that. So,
0: yeah. And we talk a lot about the amateur side of things on the Golf Shop. And, you know, we talk about just the impressiveness of these youngsters when they get into these situations, how they handle the big time events like this, but they also handle, you know, people taking such an advanced look at not only them in this isolated round they're playing in this tournament, but their prospects as somebody that they could work with down the line. It's remarkable, especially because, you know, Jules, you and I were both that one at that age at some point. Could you have imagined this amount of like eyes and attention on you at that age and being able to A, play golf at a high level, but B, also be in a spot to win it? We've got four guys playing here today in the semifinals. We've got Carter Laughlin, Jay Lang Jr., Jack Whaley from over in England, and Logan Riley still remaining in this.
1: Mm-hmm. Yeah, it's pretty impressive, all four of them. And we had, I just wanted to do a brief recap about Joshua Ryan. He's a Philly kid from Norristown. He was the low medalist of the AM and everything, but unfortunately he lost in the 19th hole in the first round. So he was the number one seed going down. So that was rough.
0: Right.
1: To see, because we really helped. But like I said, these kids are fantastic. I mean, look, when you're 20, 21, 22, 21, you know, life is great right now.
0: Yeah. Oh, yeah.
1: You know. And you know what's sad? Not sad, I should say. These kids can hit a golf ball. You know, I mean, I'm a pretty good golfer myself, but man, when I was their age, I wasn't, you know, I was playing with Persimmon Woods, so it was a different time. But it's pretty incredible how well they hit a golf ball, I'll tell you.
0: Yeah, and speaking of hitting a golf ball, we can come back around, and this is the beautiful tie-in, as it always does. I imagine people that are coming out over that way are definitely having to check out Makefield up in, I mean, again, it's Pennsylvania. So again, Makefield strong, a Makefield stronghold if there ever was one. But again, it doesn't take a lot of, coercion once you get that club in people's hands to see just what a difference a Makefield putter can make, especially for some of these youngsters who already got, they've got all the other shots in the bag. And as Hal Sutton always likes to point out, if you're not putting the putter in the right spot to put yourself in the spot to win, you're wasting your time. You got to have the putter to fit the rest of the game.
1: Colin, I use this analogy. Everyone goes, gets fitted for their driver. They spend $650 and to a club they're only going to use 12 times. But yet, here at Makefield, you get a custom-made putter made for you, especially for you. You know, Y angle, length. You were not grabbing a putter off the shelf. You know, so it's very important people realize that you need to get fitted for a putter because you're going to be using it 30 to 36 times around. So why wouldn't you have a custom-made putter?
0: Right. As bad a golfer as I am, the one positive of me having a Makefield putter in my bag is that at least when I know when I get to the damn green that I have a shot and it's going to help me, a guy like me out. But the thing that's beautiful about it is I can hand that off to anybody in my group and they all just go, they're all looking at it and going the same way about it. So that's a lot of fun in that regard. And I have to bring this up because this has been a topic we've been talking about the blade on this show a lot. And there have been a lot of articles that have come out over the last year. There are people claiming that the blade was dead. All these different nonsensical articles. Let's put that to bed with what you've seen so far from the blade. The response has been great, has it not?
1: It has been great. It has been great. You know, and it's for us from the marketing aspect of it, you know, because you bring up all the articles and everything. So, you know, you're looking at, when you look at the pros, the top 25, they're just using mallets. That's what they're doing. You know, it's either a Scotty or a Spider. You know, they're using mallets. But our blade is such an exceptional tool that, you know, people are gravitating to it. I just had to deliver a blade to the president of a Lookaway Country Club, and he was just ecstatic. He got fitted the other day, and he was like, wow, this is a beautiful piece of equipment. So, yeah, the blade is always going to be around, I will tell you that. You know, no question about it. But, you know, you have all these other putters that are going out, too, zero torque. You know, I like to say conforming torque, not zero torque, because I don't believe in zero torque myself. So there's a lot of different avenues that are out there, and we're just a small company in Bensalem that makes putters in the United States. So it's a beautiful thing. And, you know, what we love to do is we get people fitted at our shop there, and they get a tour of watching all the putters being milled and everything, and they're blown away by that. So it's always fun. And then they go to pick out their head and their color, and it's just fun. Everything's purely custom. So
0: yeah, and again, you're not giving up anything with the blade. You've got all the same. If you loved any of the other Makefield designs, you're not giving up any of that with the blade.
1: No, it's that radio cusp technology that you're looking at. You know, we are the quickest to roll beyond any putter in the market. You know, we have the Quintec, and we have done studies on it, and you see it right away. The most important, when you're putting up with that putter and you're on the practice green, you see how it goes to roll quicker than any other putter. It's not skidding. It's not knuckleballing. It's not going sideways. It's just going that forward roll, and that's what you need in a putter. That's the most important part of a putter, and we accomplish that with Makefield.
0: Absolutely. Well, Jules, thank you so much for the time here and some of the insight there from out at the course. I'll let you get back to it. I know you've got an interesting day set up out there for the semifinal group out there, but we appreciate the insight on both the USAM and on Makefield as we continue to talk all about all the greatness that is coming out of the shop up there in Bensalem, Pennsylvania. Thank you for the time today, my friend.
1: Hey, thank you for having me on, and when you come up to Philly, give me a call, and we'll take you out for some great golf, okay?
0: There we go. That's what I like to hear. Thank you very much. I've made it abundantly clear that was Jules Quionis of Makefield Putters. I need to go to Pennsylvania. I haven't been back in a while, and I've never been to Philly, so I need to get that working somehow, and I'm going to have to take Jules up on that if, in fact, I can do that at some point. And like I said, I teased it a little bit during the last segment. I've played more golf this year than I've probably played in the last five. And I'll say it, there's some of the audience here, you can sit and go, how can a 28-year-old be complaining about his golf game like this and whatever else? I genuinely screwed my back up a couple of years ago. And for 2 years after that, which is about now, I was genuinely worried about, you know, just how it would respond to the situations of hitting a golf club again. And I sat around for a while and I wondered if I was like, I don't know. And then I finally started hitting a couple and I'm like, okay, no pain. Good there. Started playing a couple of holes. Okay, no pain there. Starting to put everything together. I'm like, all right, now I can trust this. But now you have to knock off 1, 2, 3, 4, however many years of rust, because I hadn't been playing consistently. And this year, it, like I said, it's been a roller coaster, but I've been getting out and playing a lot more. I think I've played 3 rounds already this year. For some reason, I did one in 100-degree weather at like 11 o'clock, 11:45, I think, on a Saturday after the show. Absolute dumbest thing I've ever done. Absolute dumbest thing I've ever done. Because I mean, and we talked a little bit about it on the program back when it happened. I've never had that little control of a club, just from the pure heat and the moisture off the, you know, my hands, the sweat, and it was miserable. And I clearly realized, like, no matter how good I felt going into the last couple of times I've gone out there and played, it's like there's so much more that I'm still figuring back out after not playing for so long. So when we come back, we're going to see what brings an hour two. We will have Bob Herrig at 8:20. We will have Adam Zocchi live from the Charlotte City M at 8:40. But in this first segment, we might have Bart and Brad, or we might just have Mark Greenhalgh. We're still working through things, folks. It's just me here this morning. I'm in an empty studio figuring it out as we go. So we'll come back and see what the hour two brings us here on the Golf Shop Radio Show. For Mark Greenhalgh and Matt Blanchard, I'm Collins Janis. 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
2: 4 out of 5 coaches and general managers prefer to start their day with a little Mac and Bone.
3: We've been watching him in a preseason game. He has 3 catches that are all just little shorties. Last year, that was the problem last year. He averaged 6.6 yards a catch last year. Like, this is supposed to be a dude that's an athletic tight end that's a mismatch that gets downfield. And he didn't even average 7 yards a catch. Meanwhile, Darren Waller is a month away from being 34. He averaged 11.8 yards per catch last year and had 5 deep catches. Sanders had 2 catches, Bone, that traveled more than 9 yards in the air last year. Like the young guy's supposed to be the one getting downfield, but last year it wasn't even close between the two of these guys. So I have to be honest with you, man. I think it might be about time. If Darren Waller shows up, stays healthy, it's probably tap out time on JT Sanders.
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1: Well, guess who's back? Are you happy now, Collins?
2: I mean, yes, for the first time all morning, I'm happy to hear you not over the phone, because the phone tag was fun for a little while. It's nice to hear you through the actual board now, so that's good to hear you.
1: Mark Greenhalgh here, live and in Technicolor, finally, not in black and white. And I'm in a hotel up in Virginia, and connecting like we usually connect, and it just wasn't working right. So I'm glad to be back.
2: Yeah, no, I feel good about it. I think I did a good job filling your spot for an hour there. You know, I think
1: you did because I could hear the whole thing. That was the great part. I could hear the whole show, just couldn't talk to anybody.
2: Shout out to Bub and Charlotte on the text line. My guy putting the team on his back today. So yes,
1: that's right.
2: Carrying the load this morning. We do have a lot coming here in hour two, as I've already touched on. We got Bob Herrig coming up at 8:20, and at 8:40, Adam Zocchi of the Charlotte City Am. So we still got all that. You still get to do all that.
1: I need to know, though, any texters weighing in on the number retirement stuff yet?
2: Not presently. I don't know if they're awake
1: yet. Come on, texters. What are you people doing? 570-704-570-9610. How do you feel about retiring numbers? Should they be retired and never get used? Should they be retired and still get used? Which is my suggestion. Do we wait a certain time period? Is it like 25 years and then you can reuse the numbers? Because we're going to run out of them.
2: Hey, I got an idea. We got an Ohio State fan on the line. Let's ask him what he thinks about this topic.
1: Brad. And of course, Collins, why wouldn't I come back right when we could talk about the Sahara Dust Lake?
2: There you go. That's what the people come for. They come for the golf shop. They stay for the Saharan Dust Lair. Joining us now on the phone lines is WCNC's own Brad Panovich. Good morning, Brad.
1: Morning, Brad.
3: Good morning. Good morning, guys. Yeah, everyone thinks they like got the wrong station on them, like an NPR or something, when we start talking about that stuff.
1: Yeah, I mean, I haven't been able to talk the whole show, and now because we get you on, I'm back. So, by the way, before we get to weather, that's the question this morning, Brad. There's been over 650 numbers retired across the four major sports leagues in the U.S. How do you feel about retiring numbers? Do they retire it and nobody gets to wear it? Do you retire it, celebrate the person, but eventually somebody gets to wear the number again? Because we're going to run out of numbers.
3: I just think we're retiring too many numbers. You got to save that for like the best of the best. We're retiring numbers that don't need to be retired, you know? So I don't mind, like, you know, Michael Jordan, like with the Bulls, you know, should there never be another 23? But should any of those other numbers be retired? No, probably not. There's only select few that should happen to. I think it's just that people are retiring way too many numbers.
1: I like putting, like I was saying earlier, North Carolina is a great example. They have a lot of names and numbers up in the rafters, but the numbers aren't retired. That's my point. Like, retire the name and the number. Nobody's going to wear 23 for the Bulls. Nobody's going to wear 23 for North Carolina.
3: Yeah.
1: But a lot of those other numbers, yeah, if you want to do a ceremony and put them up in the rafters, all for it, but it's not a quote-unquote retirement ceremony.
3: Yeah, no, I like that idea. That's a good idea. Just put it up there, and then after a while, bring it back. Because at some point, you gotta keep the legacy going. You gotta keep the program going. You know, and have other people that could make that number their own eventually down the road. So I'm okay with that. I just think we retire way too many. We put too many people up there that have minor accomplishments.
1: All right, so Brad, I'm in Roanoke, Virginia, at a soccer tournament this week. So you got to give me a little split forecast for the Carolinas and Virginia.
3: Yeah, you know, you guys had some big storms yesterday up that way, especially over at Charlottesville. They got clobbered up there, some big hail and some wind. But you got a little better chance of storms today than us. But everybody in the southeast is baking under this heat. I mean, it's just crazy hot. You know, it's typically hot, but the humidity this go around is ridiculous. The dew points this morning in Charlotte are in the mid to upper 70s. I mean, we don't normally see dew points that high for this long. So it's incredibly sticky out there and muggy. You're probably noticing all your windows fogged up this morning, condensation on them. It's because all that moisture out there. So we got heat advisories in effect for Charlotte South. Air temperatures upper 90s to near 100, but it'll certainly feel hotter than that. And with that heat and humidity, you could always get the pop-up storm. A little higher chance up towards you, Greeny. You got a stall front close by, so I think you got a bigger chance of storms later this afternoon than we do. But any of those storms that do get going, while there may not be a ton of them, they could be strong to severe. And you could pretty much rinse and repeat that forecast for tomorrow and for Monday. We really don't see the heat break down a little bit into the middle of next week. And when I mean break down, it's still going to be hot for late August, but it's not going to be mid to upper 90s, probably closer to the low 90s. So just a real hot end of summer here in humidity. And we've seen this train of storms up in the Midwest, and most of them been in Illinois, Indiana, Ohio, but a few of them have snuck down here lately, and that's something we'll watch through the remainder of the weekend as well.
1: Yeah, and we do have a little activity out in the tropics, don't we?
3: Yeah, just a little. We've had a couple tropical waves that look like, hey, maybe we're going to get something going, and they move west, and they run into not only the Sahara air layer, but a bunch of wind shear, and they're just getting torn apart. So this is kind of what you expect in an El Nino hurricane season, at least in the Atlantic, that systems struggle to get going. I mean, they don't really get going and then track across the entire Atlantic. The longer they're out there, the more chances they have to interact with that dry air and the wind shear. And that's what happened. At one point, we had three tropical waves with like a 50% chance of development. We're down to just one, and it only has a 10% chance of development. So really goes to show you the wind shear and the dry air is just eating up everything in the Atlantic. But the reverse is happening in the Pacific. And, you know, if you had on your betting app that the first storm that would impact the United States would be Hawaii with a tropical storm or hurricane, you'd win, because Layla, or Lala, depending on how you want to pronounce it, is going to impact Hawaii later today into tomorrow, and could be the first hurricane in recorded history to make a landfall on the big island of Hawaii, something that doesn't happen very often.
1: Oh, wow. Well, as always, Brad, we appreciate the time, the weather knowledge, and the input on retiring sports numbers. So have a good weekend, and we'll catch you next week.
3: All right, guys. Have a great weekend, and stay cool.
1: That's our man, Brad Panovich from WCNC. And Collins.
2: Yes.
1: I heard you talking about this too, and I need to remind everybody, when it is this hot and this humid and you're out there on the golf course, have a big towel with you. Half the towel's wet, half the towel's dry before you go to hit the shot, right? Because, you know, if you're a right-handed golfer, you got the glove on the left hand. The left hand's not the concern. It's the right hand that's the concern, and flip it around for the left-handed golfer, right? Bring that towel up to the tee box or to every shot with you, and then just wet your right hand with the wet part, dry it off with the dry part, and then grip the club and hit the shot, and you won't have a problem with slipping on the grip.
2: Well, I teased it last night. Aside from the humidity, I went to a range that was certainly tops for golf, and some of the best I've ever hit woods. I don't know what it is about a range or anything like that. I don't feel any pressure. I can just hit down on the ball better than for whatever reason. I've done that, and I've done simulator golf in the last like 5 days. I played 36 holes. I played Quail virtually, and I played Torrey virtually. Played back to back, which was a dumb thing to play 36 holes like that, and it freaked my buddy out, because I'm like the first person he'd ever seen on that sim use a driver inside, and I actually hit it better there than I'd been hitting it on the course, and I'm like, why can't I do this when anyone's watching?
1: Yeah, well, that's the problem.
2: It really is.
1: You're a range player. You're a phenomenal range player. That's the struggle. That's the struggle for some of the best golfers in the world.
2: Well, and it is. And before I grab Bart here, I thought hitting less range shots before I went out would help. And to be honest, it still takes several holes to dial that in, which is really frustrating, because it's like I thought, if I just leave them in the bag, so to speak, don't take them to the range, don't waste them, that I'd be ready to go. Just hit a couple putts and chips and whatnot.
1: In some of the best golf of my life, the pre-round range session was all about tempo. I would only hit like wedges and maybe an 8-iron, and it was all about making sure that the speed of my swing was where I wanted it to be. And that's what you should focus on. Pre-round, you're not working on anything other than getting loose. Of course, the older you get, the harder that gets, but getting loose, getting a feel for the club, maybe seeing what the shot shape's going to look like, and then just go out and play. I mean, don't put as much pressure on yourself in the range. Just get a tempo would be my key suggestion for anybody that's struggling. Just hit wedge shots if you're struggling. Get a tempo, slow it down, hit half shots, hit three quarter shots, hit a couple of full shots, but get the tempo. And the tempo is more the club going back and getting set at the top and starting it down. Because the average golfer's problem will be, and when people say you get quick, it's not meaning that you're swinging too fast. Quick is the transition from the backswing to the downswing. And when you get quick in the downswing, it means that you're not setting the club at the top and you're not transitioning nicely to the downswing. Getting quick, it means that everything is happening too fast in that transition. So work on your transition the next time you go play.
2: All right, now Bart's going to call back here. He missed the first one. Okay. 1 second.
1: I want to remind everybody about the BeTheRightClubToday.com. 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But you can also get the merchandise. Yes, that favorite iconic phrase can now be yours on the polo, quarter zip hoodie, sweater, or many other items to choose from. 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
1: It is time to head down to Myrtle Beach, and hopefully when I'm there in 2 weeks doing this same thing, everything works a little bit better. So, Bart, how are you this morning?
6: Hopefully you're right, buddy.
2: Why are you saying, Bart, what was it, Bart? You didn't like Hour One hosted by Collins Janus and only Collins Janus?
6: It was amazing.
2: I don't think the boss would feel the same way, but he's not up yet, or at least he's not responding yet.
6: Yeah, fair enough.
1: Well, you know, Bart,
6: you just got to go rogue, buddy.
2: Oh, yeah.
1: So there were three segments in the first hour of the show. I did one, he did two. So he gets 2/3 of half of my pay. And he gets two thirds of all of Maddie's pay today. So he's making like $750.
6: That's a good day, buddy. Two more of those and you'll be ready for retirement.
1: Well, that's really $7.50. So he maybe get a good cup of coffee at Starbucks or something.
2: Don't ever let anybody mislead you on the wonderful success and glory and power and financial wealth that can be gained by being on the radio. It's all true. Whatever you thought you've heard as a kid.
6: Yeah, you can't put a dollar amount on fame, buddy.
1: Bart, here we are mid-August. Some kids in this area are going back to school. I'll be down there in 2 weeks. More kids will be back in school. And, you know, do you guys see any fluctuation this time of year? Or is it there's a little uptick right here at the end of the summer? How does it work in terms of the flow of golfers in Myrtle Beach right now?
6: Yeah, it's the summertime, but like with the port we're in right now, the beaches, it's kind of that hit or miss. Because there's a lot of places, like Georgetown County, which is where True Blue and Caledonia are, they started school on the 3rd. And then Horry County, which is Myrtle Beach, doesn't start until this coming Wednesday. So when they start coming back, going back to school, the later you get in August, it's kind of, it slows down a little bit. But then the golf course is going to head into World Am. Which is obviously one of our bigger tournaments in the area, one of the bigger tournaments in the country. But it's that's kind of why it was positioned where it is, because it typically has a little bit of a dip towards the end of summer and before you kind of get in the fall in the mid September. So you'll see a lot less beach traffic when you're here in a couple of weeks. The restaurants won't be quite as crowded as they were or are now. So I mean, it's actually a good time.
1: Yeah, what's the date on the World Am this year?
6: It actually starts the 31st. So it melds into September this year, a little bit later this year. But we're looking forward to it. But it's coming fast, I'll tell you that. Summer is flying by, baby.
1: Yeah, so the good news is, as I'm getting to leave on that Sunday, everybody's starting to flow in, because I'm there the 29th, well, the 28th, 29th, and 30th. So as I'm, you know, finishing and hopefully playing in a championship game with Lucas on Sunday afternoon, people are starting to come in to start playing.
6: Oh, yeah. Yeah, yeah. You'll see some traffic from the World Am starting to arrive that Friday. But, beach traffic will be the normal beach traffic. Will be down a little bit. And then it'll bump back up for Labor Day. After that. So.
1: How many days are Caledonia and True Blue hosting in the World Am?
6: True Blue hosts 2 days, and Caledonia hosts 2 days. We'll alternate. Caledonia is going to go Monday and Wednesday, and True Blue is Tuesday and Thursday. That's typically how we'll do it.
1: So that means you have to do Monday, Tuesday, Wednesday, and Thursday.
6: Yeah, technically, yes. Yeah.
1: Going back and forth across the street.
6: By literal law, that is correct.
1: By the way, so I got a question for you, because this is the big question of the day here, and I'm still waiting for our texters to chime.

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1: Back and forth, but if in 15, 20 years, no one's going to remember that Mike Schmidt was 20.
2: Right. Yeah. I mean, I keep using the North Carolina example is that, you know, you got Jordan, you got a couple of numbers for UNC that are retired, but there's a lot of more numbers up there. And to me, let's turn it into not a retirement ceremony, but a celebration ceremony. Like you said, if you want to put, you know, if you want to put number one for Cam Newton up on the wall of the stadium, great. But let's not retire the number. You know, there's certain guys like, you know, my Boston Bruins and the Celtics are a great example. I mean, the Celtics have a ton of numbers that are retired. The Bruins have a bunch of numbers that are retired. You know, number four, Bobby Orr. If somebody down the road wants to wear number four, number one, I guarantee you Bobby Orr wouldn't care. And number two, you know, does somebody really want that pressure? But, you know, you got some other numbers that maybe, you know, we're going to get a Patrice Bergeron. We got Zdeno Chara last year. You got Patrice Bergeron who's going up this year. If somebody wants to wear 33 or 37 down the road, I'm good with it. Like, I think from a fan's perspective, we're good. Do guys want to do that? I don't know. Maybe somebody wants to go back and wear number nine for Johnny Busick back, you know, in 10 years. Have at it. If you want to wear it, have at it. That's kind of how I'm looking at it.
1: Yeah, agreed. Okay, I'm all for putting it, like the name and the number up in the rafters or, you know, around the stadium. That's awesome. But retiring the actual number if you're like the Yankees now, you're not getting a single digit number.
2: True. Yeah.
3: Single digit or any number from like 20 up through 58.
1: Yeah, I mean, it's like were really running out of numbers.
2: All right, Bart, we got to roll. Thanks for joining us. We'll catch up with you again next week, my man.
1: Absolutely, fellas. Thanks for having me, man. You guys have a great weekend.
2: Thank you. And remind everybody, that's Bart Romano down at Caledonia Golf and Fish Club and True Blue Golf Club. 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

0: 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Good morning, Bob.
1: Hey, good morning, guys. How are you?
0: Not as good as Scottie Scheffler this morning after a 61 yesterday. He made, what, 11 birdies, Bob?
1: Yeah, and I think he started with five in a row, which he had never done before. And, you know, I guess we shouldn't be surprised. It's been a bit of an odd year for him in that he's only got the one win. He's had a lot of good golf, a lot of high finishes, and we're seeing some pretty good stuff right now. It'll be interesting to see if he can see it through to the end.
0: Yeah, it's always interesting to see how these things play out. You know, when we talk playoffs, we know that there are some changes coming. We're hearing match play for 2028. And the reason we as fans kind of question some of these formats is what Rory McIlroy said, you know, earlier this week, is that he looks at this as the playoffs are 12 rounds. I mean, he's 12th in the standings. He's guaranteed to be in the final, you know, the final 30. And it's almost like he's using especially this first one as a warm up to kind of get back into form.
1: Yeah, I mean, I think there's a couple of things that point out the flaws with the current system. You know, this goes all the way back. They've been deathly afraid of losing star players. It's not real playoffs if there's no risk, you know, and there really isn't. You know, almost all of these guys are assured of moving on to next week, except for, you know, like there's what, maybe 8 or 10 guys that can move up at the most, you know. And so this is what I think they're looking at now, why it's going to be revamped. You know, Rory has kind of said the quiet part out loud that, you know, like 2 years ago in this same tournament, he finished 68th, which is around the spot he's in now. He's probably around 60th. And he lost like one spot in the standings, two spots. You know, like it just didn't really matter. And unless you're really focused on the bonus money, which comes at the end of next week, and really is only big for the top 10. The whole point is to just get to Atlanta, you know, and then, you know, anybody who wins that can win the FedEx Cup. Doesn't matter where you are right now in the format they started last year. So we're going to have something different in 2 years. And I think what we're going to see is that there's going to be a big emphasis on who wins the regular season. Like, we hardly even talk about it right now. Scottie Scheffler won the regular season. There's not even a bonus for it right now. You know, it just didn't even – it was barely even a conversation. He didn't play in the last event. They need guys to play in the last regular season event and have that be meaningful somehow. And then the playoffs will be something totally different. And I think you'll have two competitions that are meaningful in that way. Right now, it's just a little flat. You know, it just turns out to be being big money golf tournaments, and that's about it.
0: Yeah. I mean, I referenced the fact that, you know, my Boston Bruins in the NHL a few years back had, you know, in the regular season had more points than any team had ever had in the history of the NHL, and they were gone in the first round. And, you know, would the tour ever consider, you know, let's just say this week that the 70 guys tee it up and we take a look at what's happening. And, you know, at the end of Sunday, tomorrow afternoon, we're looking at a leaderboard and the top, you know, 50 guys are going to move on. And if there's ties, we have playoffs. If there's a 10-for-2 playoff, to me, that'd be kind of exciting. And I think my sponsors might like the coverage to hang around for a little bit to get that. I mean, but you're talking about the fact that you could have Rory McIlroy sitting at number 60, you know, T60. You have Ryan Fox at T67. You have two of your major champions this year that could get bounced in the first round.
1: Yeah, I mean, well, first of all, you can make the argument that in hockey, maybe the team with the most points should get a bye. But it doesn't work that way, obviously. But to your point, the way they do it now, and look, I think they're going to change it, but the way they do it now, the simple solution is exactly what you said. The top 70 get to the FedEx St. Jude. Have the top 50 in the tournament, not in points, in the tournament advance. And you're right, so now there's some risk. But I mean, if you can't finish 50 out of 70, you know, like you shouldn't be there, you know? And if you can't play or if you withdraw or whatever, too bad. That's how it works. But again, it goes back to, they don't want to lose Rory, you know, and he's having a tough week. Now, I think if the rules were different, Rory would be focused differently. He knows it doesn't really matter. It's hot as you know what there. I don't get the sense he's a big fan of the golf course. He skipped the event last year. So, but if he knew that he doesn't move on to the BMW Championship without finishing the top 50, then he'd look at it differently. And I think the tournament would take on a lot more. There'd be more angst, pressure. You know, sure, you're going to care about who wins, but you're also going to care about who's down there at the bottom. As it is now, we have to sit there and look at the points and try to figure out who's in and who's out. And, you know, as it stands right now, as I looked at it last night, there was three players who'd moved into the top 50 and three who moved out. You know, that's not really all that compelling, really. So, and somebody like Jackson Koivun, who just barely got in, he has to really, really have a great week to move up, you know, so... Anyway, that's to me, and then, you know, your idea is very simple and easy. And then next week, the same thing. The top 30 at the BMW move on to the Tour Championship, no matter who they are, but the top 30 in the tournament. So, but they're not doing that. Now, 2 years, I think, again, because they're going to put a big emphasis on the regular season, there'll be less angst about there being risk in the playoffs. That's why I think they're introducing match play as a possibility. They might only have two or three. They might only have two playoff events. Part of it might be match play, and I think the players will buy in because they know that they're not determining the season-long winner in the playoffs.
0: Yeah, and Bob, you know, in 2 years, if they want to do something with match play, I'm all for it. If they want to have, you know, if this week is your 70 guys, and then we're playing 72 holes, and the top 32 are going to advance. And there's playoffs at the end, and then your next week is a 32-man match play. I'm all for that. I just want to see, like, the regular season gets you into this thing, and then, you know, after that, there's elimination. It's single elimination. You don't play well, you're gone.
1: There's all kind of ways they could do that. You know, they could have 70 make it to the playoffs. They could whittle it down. This is if they're going to have three playoff events. They could whittle it down to 50. And then, like you said, they could whittle it down to 32 for the Tour Championship. They could still even have stroke play there for 2 days to get it down to 16. That assures everybody around for at least 2 days.
0: Right.
1: And then
0: yeah.
1: play match play. You know, and
0: they're seeded by that 16. You know that how right. if you won it those 2 days, you're number one and you're playing 16.
1: Exactly. Yeah. I think that's what they're trying to come up with. I wouldn't be surprised if we are told of some of the details in a couple of weeks at the Tour Championship because I think they need to get these things settled now. I mean, that's going to be a big part of, you know, getting sponsors on board. You know, we don't really know the playoff events yet in 2 years. We've seen some of these championship series events announced, including Greensboro, you know. So I think they've announced six of them so far, maybe seven. And I think we can probably guess a few of the others that haven't been. So they're getting that part done, but we don't really know the competitive format yet. And And it, you know, this is year 20 of the FedEx Cup, and the best thing it's done is bring these players together for a couple of tournaments at the end of the year, which at the end of the season, which it never really happened before. But they've really struggled with the format. They've had so many different, you know, permutations of how it works, and it looks like they're blowing it all up and going to try something completely new.
0: I want to take your focus to the President's Cup. I mean, as we traditionally do, whether it's Ryder Cup or President's Cup season, we're looking at the standings. We're looking at, you know, playoffs as an opportunity for somebody to really make an impact. And I'm sitting here looking at the standings. I mean, Scotty, Cameron Young, Russell Henley, Sam Burns, Ben Griffin, Colin Morikawa are the top six locked in at this point. Goddard up at 7, J.J. Spahn at 8, Xander Schauffele at 9, Wyndham Clark at 10. I might even say that those guys are all in, even maybe Justin Thomas at 11. To me, it's the 12th spot that's open for debate, and we've got Jacob Bridgman, Akshay Bhatia, Harris English, Ryan Gerard are your next four people, and not one of them is playing real great this week.
1: Yeah, the President's Cup standings are interesting. I mean, I think you're right. I'd be surprised if the top 10 for sure aren't almost automatic. I mean, the last time in 2024, Jim Furyk, he just went right off the list. He took the top 12. I think what's interesting is there's an opportunity here for Brant Snedeker to take somebody outside the box and give him some experience. I mean, when Jackson Koivun won, you know, I advocated for them to pick him no matter what. Put him on the team and let him get some experience. You need to start developing these young guys. Akshay would be another one, you know, a young guy. Like, get these guys exposed this year. Of course, you know, Brant Snedeker is not worrying about next year's Ryder Cup. But I do think they need to look, they might not say it, but they need to look at it that way. You know, Luke Donald took a chance on Ludwig in 2023. He had never even played in a major. He had barely been a pro. He had won a tournament and he picked him and he had a great Ryder Cup. And now, you know, that experience helped him, you know, so it wouldn't be the worst thing in the world to pick somebody like that. But then again, you know, the other side of that is you've got some other players that might be more deserving based on a year's worth of work. Still, the guys fighting for that spot are not exactly in great form right now, you know, and there's one more week to go. And if I were those guys, I would just I'd want to move into the top 10. You know, I would want to get my spot in the top 10 and not want to have to rely on a pick. Because obviously even in the top 10, it's not for sure, but it just seems hard to believe that they're going to pick more than one guy outside of the top 12 or top 11 even. So get in that top 10 and you're probably on the team.
0: But Furyk's also talk about revamping the Ryder Cup, you know, and the point system. I mean, does the system probably is still broken because, you know, You know, J.J. Spahn is probably number 8 on the President's Cup list because he's a U.S. Open winner from last year. And, you know, Ben Griffin had a really good year last year. Now, not to say that they've had horrible years, but Jim Furyk used kind of his own scenario where, you know, he's been picked where he had a great year. He was player of the year. He did everything. He did all these things. And then he, to his, you know, credit, he said the next year I was absolute junk, but because of all the stuff I had done the year before, I was still like number 10 on the list and made it in.
1: Yeah. I think the President's Cup uses more tournaments from last year,
0: yeah,
1: which is why those guys are up there. The Ryder Cup, look, we don't know the points yet. They've not announced how it's going to work, but typically they've given credit for the majors in the year before. And I agree with you. It shouldn't matter. Like, it's great that Wyndham Clark won this year's U.S. Open. It should have no bearing on next year's Ryder Cup. They really shouldn't start the points. If I were them, I would start the points next year at the Players' Championship. Pick the first really big event where everybody is there. Because what does it matter what you did in January at the American Express Championship. Right. The event is 9 months away. And so the fact that you're using points from the previous year's majors, you know, and you're right, J.J. Spahn has not had a great, great year. He's up there because of what he did last year. Same with Griffin. It's a flawed system. The tour does that, though, to give love to all of its tournaments. And I kind of see that, but it doesn't make a lot of sense. You're much better off having a smaller window of events. And the problem is they can always say, well, you know, they can pick the hot player. A lot of times they don't, though. They go off the points. So, you know, I would say make 10 guys automatic and have the qualifying window smaller and then pick two. So you still have some leeway to pick a hot player at the end.
0: As always, Bob, we appreciate the time. Let everybody know where they can check you out now.
1: Yeah, I write a newsletter, a daily newsletter called The Daily Drive, or at least it's most days. It's via Substack. You can find a link on my Twitter bio, or if you just do a Google search. But it's a free. There's a paid part and a free part that comes to your inbox every day, and I hope people check it out. And I'm also doing stuff for SiriusXM and a few other things here and there, but that's my main thing these days. And I appreciate you letting me tell a few folks about it. Thank you.
0: No worries, and we'll get you back on the podcast soon. Appreciate your time.
1: Thanks. Have a good one today. See you later.
0: Yep, that's Bob Herrig, and you just heard all the places you can catch him. Get up to date. He's one of the best. So when we come back, we're going to check in with the Charlotte City Am. So stick around. Mark Greenhalgh, Collins Janis, Maddie B. out at the City Am. 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

0: Welcome back to the Golf Shop. Just feel like I'm jamming there, Collins. Mark Greenhouse, Collins Janice this morning.
1: Yeah, we're on the love train.
0: 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Collins, I think we've got some comments about some of our topics.
1: We do have some folks that have been chiming in a lot. We're very complimentary of my efforts to carry the show through the first hour, which I appreciate.
0: Oh, you're a star now.
1: Some of these folks have heard me on other programs during the week here on WFNZ, but Panther Bo weighing in here. In 150 years, there will be too many statues, banners, and other numbers out there that Zorp Zelder Zoop the fourth will have to be number 9,010.
0: I love it.
1: 90,210. I can't read this morning.
0: That's
1: apparently
0: a big number.
1: That's a lot of numbers. But aside from that, he also commented about a big fan of Bob Herrig talking about that conversation there. Said the new CEO sounds like he would consider anything. He might even host an event at Pop Stroke. And then just one more, just because he was on a good string here, and I hate to let him go. He was like 100%. The Xanders and the Cantlays of the world have made so much money from these unsustainable huge purses. They have zero reason and motivation to play anything close to a Sungjae Im schedule. The whole USA Ryder Cup team needs to be thrown into the jungle, Tropic Thunder style, before the next event. So he's got some ideas here to fix some things here. We can try all these.
0: See, Bob said I had great ideas. Once again, somebody needs to put me in charge. But
1: well, if only that were the case.
0: We're going to head on out to the City Amp. Collins, this has got to be one of the hardest things because they are on three different golf courses. Can you imagine moving all of the stands every day from one course to the other?
1: I could not imagine that.
0: We're going to bring on Adam Zocchi and talk a little Charlotte City Amp this morning. Adam, good morning.
2: Good morning. How are you guys?
0: Doing good. Yeah, the logistics of all the, you know, the giant stands that they got to move from Pine Lake to Cedarwood to Carmel. It's just got to be a logistics nightmare.
2: Oh, it's pretty amazing. You get the buses coming in here with all the spectators and everything. I mean, it's pretty crazy out here.
0: Day one yesterday. Did you guys, any storms impact yesterday? Because I was on my way out of Charlotte, and I know there was some weather coming in.
2: Yeah, we were sitting here at Cedarwood. We had about a two-hour delay, and I think they were delayed a little bit over there at Pine Lake for the City Am, but they got all the rounds in. Everybody finished, so that was great.
0: And we're at Cedarwood this morning, right?
2: Correct.
0: And yep. David Yowell leading from Carolina Golf Club, 4-under-67. Luke Thalman from Myers Park at 3-under-68. Charlie May, -269. Rhodes Character at 71-under-par. Brinson Paolini at 1-under. And so all those, the top five, all under par. So we got a good little development going on today.
2: Yeah, got a pretty good little group. You know, they're going to take the top 24 to move on to Carmel tomorrow. Right now, as it stands, it looks like +4. So it's, you know, you got about an 8-shot differential from first to 24th. But they're all going to be battling it out there today. Golf course is in great shape. Big shout out to our green superintendent, Gal Manis. Him and his crew doing a great job out there. Mother Nature turned and started doing a little better for us as far as getting to some rain. So we're in good shape. The guys should have a good time out there today.
0: Yeah, we've had a very interesting year here in the Charlotte area from a weather perspective. It's like when we get rain, we get a ton of it, and then we go large stretches without it. You know, it's always interesting how golf courses can survive and, you know, the watering and all that stuff. And, you know, it's a great testament to these superintendents, how they keep things going for, you know, normal play during the year.
2: Man, it's tough. I wouldn't want to be a green superintendent, especially in our area in the Carolinas. We've got Bermuda grass, Tip Eagle on our greens. But some of these green superintendents that are in our area that have bent grass, man, they're praying, hoping we can get to Labor Day just to get away from it. So, But it's been good. You know, earlier in the summer, we were in a drought condition. We were a little worried, and then Mother Nature came around and dumped about 6 inches of rain and refilled our ponds. So we're doing pretty good now.
0: All right, so I got to ask you, you got a couple of guys. You got John Heffernan of Cedarwood, who's at even par, and you've also got Jake McGlone, who's at two over par. So both of those guys are in contention, and they've got the home field advantage today. How do you think these two guys are feeling? Is it the home field advantage that I've got, or is it the home field pressure that I got on my back today?
2: Well, it's a little of both. I don't want to put too much pressure on my guys, but, you know, we just had our club championship last week. Jake McGlone is our club champion. He played extremely well, so I'm looking for big things out of him today, having a home field advantage. He should post a pretty good number. I expect him to climb the leaderboard a little bit today. John Heffernan, he's a great player as well, hits it a long way. We just keep that, keep it in the road and make a few putts, and he'll move up as well.
0: Yeah. We had a 67 yesterday over at Pine Lake. What are you looking at for the low number today?
2: You know, with Jake in the field and the numbers he put up last weekend, he shot 65 on the weekend on that Sunday. Ooh. For a Sunday club championship and kind of ran away with it. He could go low. John could go low. It's out there. Greens are rolling good. Like I said, the golf course is in great shape, and these guys all bomb it and hit it long. So they should play pretty well. I'm going to see a 65 or a 66 today. I feel pretty confident in that. Okay. And if you're hitting it a little crooked and not putting as well, you know, things might not go your way today.
1: Okay, so you've laid all that out there, but now we need to get down to business here, Adam.
0: I think we're going in the same direction.
1: We might very well be. How's our boy doing out there? Is he living up to the standard he sets for himself when he takes the show off to do this? Is he doing that?
0: I mean,
1: are you putting him to work? Are you putting him to work at least?
2: Man, I saw Matt first thing this morning. He's out there in the tent starting people up, so he's doing good. We got him a nice little tent, and we're going to get a fan out there for him, keep him cool today. But he's doing a great job. We're thankful to have him out here.
0: Wait till he comes back next week.
1: Oh, my God. His head's
0: soft.
1: His head's not going to fit through the door. Thanks, Adam.
0: A tent and a fan? He's gone. So, I mean,
2: yeah.
0: I'm sure you got a little cooler of water out there for him, too. I mean,
2: we're going to, there's a cooler with some water, and we're going to take care of our people. So,
0: prima donna.
1: I'm glad that y'all are doing that. But like I said, I'll have to deal with the repercussions of that next week. It's like giving a kid candy, and then he comes back with a sugar rush.
0: Make sure you tell him, Adam, that when you see him, make sure you tell him that, you know, that Collins has docked his pay and is taking all his pay.
2: Well, I think this is his 18th year out here with the City M being a starter. So he deserves it. So glad to take care of him.
0: Well, we appreciate you. Thanks for the update, and we'll be checking the scores. You can go out to charlottecityam.com. Check out the tee times today going from 8 o'clock till 11 o'clock, I believe, and check it out and check out the scoring and see who's going to be heading over to Carmel tomorrow. So appreciate the time, Adam.
2: Thank you. I appreciate you guys having me on there, and you have a great weekend.
0: You too. All right. That is Adam Zocchi. From Cedarwood, giving us a little update as the whole construct moved from Pine Lake to Cedarwood and will go to Carmel tomorrow.
1: Yes, it will.
0: Well, Collins, excellent job this morning as we worked our way through. Hopefully you know all the buttons to push and switches to flip, because we might have to do this again in 2 weeks.
1: Might have to. We'll see. Fingers crossed for everybody listening that we don't.
0: Again, want to thank Adam, thank Bob Herrig, thank our man Jules Quinones from Makefield, and Bill Bender of the Sporting News, Brad and Bart, and you, Collins, for all the work you did this morning. This is Mark Greenhalgh. 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
11: To the 15, 10, 5. Cruising into the end zone, Braylon Allen. That's a jet touchdown. 31-yard cutback run to the right for Braylon Allen.
12: Q104.3, Bob Wischusen on the call. The Buccaneers would go on to win 24-16. Story, fourth round QB Cade Klubnik, the surprise starter after Geno Smith was ruled out as a precaution dealing with an ankle injury. Klubnik leading the Jets offense to a field goal and a touchdown in his only two series, 5-7 for 56 yards on the evening as they try and sort out their quarterback situation behind Smith. Elsewhere in baseball, Tommy Edman, Andy Páez homers the difference in a 3-1 win for the Dodgers over the Brewers, back within a game in the NL standings. Yoshinobu Yamamoto striking out 9 and 6 innings, allowed 1 run on 4 hits, striking out at least 9 for the third time this season. WNBA Caitlin Clark winning the battle with Paige Bueckers. Fever beat the Wings 98-87. Both former first overall picks had 29. Clark finishing with her 7th game of at least 25 points and 10 assists this season, more than any player in league history has in their career.
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16: 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Thank you, Lynn. It is time for hour 3, the Earnhardt Hour. 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Give us a call. A lot of people have already. 888-SAY-ESPN. That's 888-729-3776. We are live from the newly refurbished, overhauled, digitized Wilderness Lodge Studios. Thanks to everybody who's put in a lot of work over the last year to get this thing up and running, and now just trying to make us look good, which is the hardest job in television.
17: It's incredible in here, and we talked about it off the top of the show. Truly state of the art, and it's insane. It's insane that the commitment that SEC Network and all of our bosses, all of our partners, everybody's made to make our little television program sing, and we're so full of gratitude. Thank you, thank you, thank you.
16: Yes, we are.
17: Such an honor.
16: And somewhat described the new studio as swole with technology. And a man that knows a little something about
17: nothing says swole. Nothing quite like technology.
16: Like technology. And someone who knows something about some swole quarterbacks joins us now. Fantastic story on ESPN.com about swole quarterbacks. The great Dave Wilson. How we doing?
17: Look at swole.
18: What's up, fellas? I'm probably a little more familiar with swole technology than I am with the actual art of getting swole, but I appreciate that.
16: Well, so in our mysterious TV-only segment just now on SEC Network, we showed a clip from our interview with the great John Mateer from Oklahoma. And, you know, I hadn't seen this. We were talking all morning about when he walked in to talk to us in Tampa at SEC Media Days and how his pants were barely hanging on. Now I see the clip. His jacket was barely hanging on.
17: It was, dude. That button was begging for dear life.
16: Yeah, but this is the swollenness that was the inspiration for your story, was it not?
18: Yeah, so when he was at the Manning Passing Academy, you know, someone tweets a picture of him with Peyton watching him throw, and he had the sleeves cut off his shirt, and he's got sunglasses on at night, and he's just ripped. And I didn't remember him looking like that last year. And I think, you know, the first thing I thought was, you know, you don't see a lot of dudes that jacked playing quarterback. I mean, Tebow was, but Tebow was, you know, just pounding dudes, running through the, you know, middle of the line and stuff. And so I kind of wondered I Big 12 Media Day was right after that, and I just started asking Eric Morris, who recruited him to Washington State, and guys at Colin Klein, who ran the ball a lot, and were just basically like, hey, man, are quarterbacks supposed to be jacked now? Is that a thing? And it turned out, you know, everybody had something to say about it, and it was pretty fun.
17: I loved some of the anecdotal stuff that you had in there about the physiology of the position. And Mateer, in your piece, was very specific about not, like, he's not doing it to look jacked, even though, to quote Cooper Manning at the end of the piece, it's always nice to look good at the beach.
16: That's a kicker, Dave Wilson. That's a kicker right there.
17: But walk us through John's perspective on that, you know, thoracic spine and wanting to stay limber so that you can get torqued through the football.
18: Yeah, so I thought he was really interesting, and a lot of it, he said, sort of came from his own psychology. Like, you heard him in that clip talking about how he sits with all this stuff from last year, and he's a thoughtful guy, and he talked about, you know, playing at Little Elm High School in the Dallas area, and how he was a starter as a freshman, and he just hated the fact that he felt small in a big, you know, one of the top divisions of high school football in Texas, and he would never wanted to feel like that again. And so he got bigger and stronger, and during COVID he started working out a lot, and he really loved it. But I thought he was really thoughtful about how he's like, look, dude, I think the one thing he would hate for people to think is he's just a gym bro, just lifting to get big. He said he doesn't, all of his lifts have a purpose. And, you know, I was joking about to somebody the other day about how, you know, my perspective on this is like, you know, the Cool J song, I'm That Type of Guy, where he's talking negative about the other guy. And he said, he's the kind of guy that says my lower back is killing me. You know, that's me. And so I'm like reaching out to my physical therapist, Chris, who's like a great dude. And I'm like, hey, man, what is John Mateer talking about when he's talking about his teres major and his infraspinatus and all this kind of stuff? But it was like that level of depth. Like, you know, this is very serious. It's all about flexibility. It's not about strength. Although, you know, he did admit when he posts a lot of shirtless pics, and he's like, you know, I know what's going to happen when I post those.
17: So, I remember talking to him last year. I did two stories on him last year, and the first one we were talking about his release, because his release was very kind of three-quarter, kind of over this way last year. And he was sharing with me that came from playing shortstop, that he got really tight up here in his trap, and in order to get the right velocity, he had to come from here instead of from here. And he's tried to remedy that. That's what was showing us at the Manning Passing Academy.
18: Yeah, I think he talked a lot about, you know, he worked on his release. But that's what Eric Morris was saying. You know, Eric Morris is a guy who's coached, you know, he was with Mahomes at Tech when he was an assistant. He's coached Cam Ward at Incarnate Word. He got recruited John Mateer when he had no FBS offers. And he said, you know, John's huge, but John's the kind of guy that's going to want to run over a linebacker. And he said, and he spent his whole life playing baseball, he's never going to lose flexibility. So he said, I'm not concerned about that. He's, you know, one of the guys that's known him the longest. But I do think the baseball background, like he and his high school baseball coach are still real tight. I think that's a big, important part. But, you know, I think, you know, when you see him, you know, you're just not used to seeing your quarterback look like Big Joe Klecko out there. You know what I mean?
16: Yeah, that was a good Joe Klecko pull right there.
17: It was.
16: The story is...
17: Number 73.
16: The story is swole ball game. Should quarterbacks be jacked? In the ESPN investigation, the great Dave Wilson of ESPN.com is joining us now. So where are the old school guys on this? Like there's, it feels like... I can remember when baseball players started, like, pulling quads. And you hear a lot of old baseball guys go, well, they got to get out of the weight room. They should have never been in the weight room in the first place, right? Where are the old school guys on when a player like John Mateer is talking about body parts that none of us have ever heard of before?
18: Yeah, I think it's all they understand. Like Tom Brady, I think, moved a lot of that forward, right, with all his stretching and all his stuff. And that's another thing the coaches all talked about is, like, we know a lot more about physiology now. Colin Klein said, I was muscle bound, you know, he said, I got too strong. And you know, that dude ran that little quarterback power that drove everybody nuts, you know, right up the middle of the field all the time. But he said that, and then he bragged about how he still has the bench press record for quarterbacks at K-State. He said he might put lights on that sign now that he's the head coach. But, you know, so it is kind of a mix, right? That, you know, there's still the old school tough guy stuff. And then there's the dudes that are like, you know, Sonny Dykes was great. He said, you know, he's coached a ton of different types of quarterbacks. And he said, and his guy now, the Harvard transfer, Jaden Craig, is 6'3", 230. And he said, you know, he's kind of big. You know, I don't necessarily want my quarterback being in bodybuilding competitions on Sunday. He said, I prefer the Nolan Ryan model of a big ass and a sloppy chest. So I think that's kind of the break, you know, You remember the Brady combine photos and stuff like that. It didn't seem to impact him too much.
17: Yeah, so, on that same note, you had a great great line from Rich Rod in there, too. It's almost like he was processing what he was thinking while he said it to you. Like, you know, I always told Pat White, you got to get to 200 pounds, and he never got past 180. And, oh, by the way, he might be the greatest West Virginia football player of all time.
18: Yeah, I don't think people, you know, I think it is a – I think material will be fascinating to watch because he you know, a lot of it is – bulk, but it's he weighs the same amount as he weighed last year, according to, you know, in this in camp anyway. I know on the roster it's like 6 pounds more, but they said last year in camp he was the same weight. He just looks totally different.
16: Yeah, my favorite line. Well, Cooper Manning is one of the funniest people in the world. Yeah, if you're watching on SEC Network, we're showing the famous, infamous Tom Brady combine picture. He literally looks like some guy that got woken up in his hotel room for a fire drill, right? that idea of, again, just the dudes being big and not being flexible, it's just the science of it, Dave, is, and you mentioned it, you've been, you know, doing some physical rehab. How much have you learned about the human body that you could apply to this story?
18: Yeah, not enough, probably, as you can tell. I spent my summer in the medical odyssey, so I still got some work to do on the human body on myself here. So
17: you look like you're about to represent us in a personal injury case there.
18: That's true.
16: It's the law firm of Dave Wilson. All right, Dave, you're the best, man. The story is about swole quarterbacks. It's an ESPN investigation, and you, sir, were the perfect person to write the piece. We appreciate you coming on.
18: All right, real quick, McGee, which was more exciting, being at the Rick Dees show or seeing Michael Jordan play minor league baseball?
16: Yeah. See, first of all, I appreciate you watching or listening to the show. But second of all, no, Michael Jordan, for me, Rick Dees, but I'm telling you, that Michael Jordan thing was like a tent revival.
17: Do you know how much your ticket cost? You remember?
16: I still have the ticket.
17: Yeah,
16: I'll look it up. I can actually look it up and tell you that before the show's over with. But yeah, Rick Dees. I have a paper airplane. I used to have a paper airplane from the Rick Dees show. He'd throw it in the crowd. Yeah. Robert Urich was on. Remember him?
17: You had a paper airplane from the show?
16: At the end of the show, Rick Dees would autograph a paper airplane and throw it in. That was his whole opening of the show.
17: And you snagged it?
16: Oh, yeah. I had it forever. Yeah, it was Jose Feliciano Wilson. And it was like in the middle of the summer, and he's still saying a Feliz Navidad.
17: I mean, it's his go-to, man.
16: And then
17: play the hits.
16: And then Robert Urich, Spencer for Hire in Vegas, he came on the show.
18: Wilson. I saw a Letterman taping with Brett Butler and Don Imus.
16: Brett Butler.
18: And then Linda Ronstadt came in and saved the day.
16: What? You saw Linda Ronstadt?
18: Yeah, on Letterman.
16: Yeah, was it Will and Elsa's line about Linda Ronstadt was like, any man who, like, if you never heard Linda Ronstadt, by the time the song was over with, you wanted to marry Linda Ronstadt.
17: Wilson, there's exactly one person on earth who has a Birmingham Barons Greenville
16: Braves
17: ticket stub.
16: Yeah.
17: In a game in which Michael Jordan played,
16: yep,
17: wearing number 45, yep, stealing bases and getting singles.
16: Yep.
17: And a Rick Dees in the weekly top 40,
16: yep,
17: autographed paper airplane.
16: Yeah. There you go. That's why.
18: It's not really surprising, is it?
16: Hey,
17: not at all.
16: And Wilson, did you see my laptop? I put that sticker on there for you right there.
18: I saw that. It just says sun.
16: And Dave Wilson and I, Marty and I send each other Instagram reels like a married couple all the time. Dave Wilson and I send each other almost exclusively Smokey and the Bandit stuff. So,
18: And Marty and I text about conversion vans all the time.
17: Indeed we do. And not just conversion vans, but this is another story for another time. Y'all need to understand something about Wilson. He uncovers the greatest treasures.
16: Yeah.
17: Like, the stories that he writes are so unique and so well done with such great wit and reporting all into one story. And he walks up to me at the Masters. Was it 2 years ago? A couple years ago. And he goes, hey, do you know about Bryson DeChambeau? What was he getting in a putting contest in a random backyard? And I was like, no. He goes, I got a great story coming.
16: Yeah.
17: I'm like, of course you do.
16: Yeah. That's what he does. And
18: Marty takes care of me at the Masters. I appreciate you.
16: Yeah, well, we appreciate you, and we will see you. We'll see you somewhere. I mean, football season's coming, son. So get ready. We'll see you somewhere.
18: Yeah, we'll see you soon. All right, fellas. Thank you so much.
16: There you go. Dave Wilson, the greatest, the greatest. Dave Wilson was my editor. And there's kind of this unwritten rule about if you're an editor, you can't become a writer. And I just plead with people, let the damn guy write. And he's one of the best feature writers that ever been at ESPN.
17: He's a genius. Yeah. Like, I mean, it is a great skill. And it's that next level of effort to uncover these diamonds. And it takes time, it takes effort, it takes a lot of conversations. And he's just brilliant at uncovering those kinds of stories. I used to love that back in my writing days. Like, what you turn your brain in a different angle, and you're trying to think about how can I write something that's not been done?
16: Yep.
17: And that damn guy does it every week.
16: Yep. Well, and we used to always say, I wrote a story about this one time. It was about how do you keep writing? Like, how do you keep writing about Alabama football? And this is when they're about to win like their fifth or sixth championship. And I talked to, was it Sam Smith that wrote the book of Jordan Rules? Mm-hmm. And he covered the Bulls. And I talked to Sam on the phone about how did you come up with stuff to write every day? And I talked to people that covered the Yankees in the 90s. And I talked to guys that covered all these teams.
17: Us trying to do Dale Earnhardt Jr.
16: That's
17: stories
16: it, Jeff
17: every
16: Gordon.
17: Single weekend.
16: And I talked to some of our colleagues in the press box in NASCAR about how, and I wrote about our personal experience about covering Jeff Gordon and Jimmy Johnson. The challenge was, well, hell, they won the pole, and they led 150 out of 400 laps, and they won their fourth race in 6 weeks, and they're going to win their fifth championship. Like, what? I don't know what to do. And Dave Wilson was always, as an editor, I used to say about ESPN the magazine, you know, ultimately the press box is like coaching youth basketball. They're just chasing the basketball. The press box, for the most part, and they should, because they got to cover the story.
17: They're beat.
16: But Dave is always the perfect example of, I'd always say I could find my ESPN the magazine people, because everybody else is over in this corner, and the one guy that was sitting over in the other corner looking in a different direction, photographer, writer, editor, whatever, those were my people, and that was always been Dave Wilson. So yeah, and I didn't know you sent him conversion band reels, but literally anything that resembles the Bandit car, Dave Wilson's going to send me a clip of it.
17: Do you remember my NASCAR conversion van?
16: Yes. Did I ever tell you about the Tropical Traveler?
17: Well, that's great. Next on Marty right. and McGee.
16: It's Marty McGee on ESPN Radio, the ESPN app, and the SEC Network.
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1: Wildwood.
0: Wildwood. It is wild. It is aptly named. And I went and saw him, hung out for a little while after the show. And of course, we talked about the hogs. And
1: yeah.
0: Because that dude loves him some Woo Pig. And man, that damn guy, he is a storytelling machine.
1: Is he?
0: Absolute machine.
1: Okay.
0: Like
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0: I don't remember.
1: Tracy Byrd.
0: But also.
1: Telling stories.
0: Lawrence.
1: Tracy Lawrence, telling stories. Not the first person that's made that mistake today.
0: Not only that, I got a call from John Daly.
1: She's the best.
0: At like 1:30 in the afternoon.
1: Yeah.
0: And he goes, hey.
1: Hey.
0: He goes, y'all going to be at the Georgia game? I said, maybe.
1: Maybe.
0: He goes, I'll be there. All right. Let me know if you want me to be on. If we're where you are, JD.
1: He's one of the most...
0: He's a man, dude.
1: One of the most surreal, through the looking glass experiences of my adult life is becoming friends with John Dale.
0: It's awesome.
1: Like I was on the grid at Daytona, which is, well, you know, I say all the time, it's one of our favorite places on earth. There's a pre-race at Daytona. Everybody's in a good mood. Nobody's mad at anybody yet. And you and I we're both running around, whatever. And I was leaving, like, getting everybody off the grid. And I'm walking out through the crowd. Also, somebody reaches up and grabs me by the back of the neck, and it was Daly. And I'm like, I had a John Daly driver, right? And my bud, the horseman, we were at the dorm rooting for John Daly. By the way, I found it. April 26, 1994, the Birmingham Barons at the Greenville Braves, Greenville Municipal Stadium, 7:50.

0: 15, first pitch, section H, row L, seat 6, game 11, $6.50.
1: Awesome.
0: And I'm telling you right now, it was, but I have a big surprise. I have the ticket stub on my phone because it was in the book. It was in the Welcome to the Circus of Baseball. Awesome. I wrote a whole chapter about going and seeing Michael Jordan play baseball and how it was like a, it was just complete pandemonium. But yeah, so the $6.50.
1: I have a bunch of Michael Jordan baseball cards from when he played in Birmingham.
0: Yeah.
1: And I mean, I have some of the most obscure Jordan cards. Because I was, speaking of obsessed, I mean, yeah. Obsessed. Yeah. Still am. That's my, that's like.
0: Yeah. Yeah, he, well, he's.
1: Hey, MJ.
0: My thing about John Daly, like still, you play it cool because you know a lot of famous people hung out with Tracy behind backstage at the show. But Michael's still the one that I think it catches you in the throat just a little bit.
1: Have you ever seen Allen Iverson's Naismith Hall of Fame speech?
0: Yes.
1: He has this line in there where he's like, talking about, yeah, I wanted to, like, Mike.
0: Yeah.
1: Mike was the guy I wanted to be. And yeah. He said, the first time I ever played against him during warm-ups, I look at him, and he's like, and there's like a, there, you see the aura. He goes, and he had on the Jordans.
0: Yeah.
1: That's so funny.
0: Yeah.
1: It was hilarious because it's like, and he had on the Jordans.
0: When I covered Peyton Manning's first practice for the Broncos, that the players, all the guys were like, we can't just watch him, we have to actually play. They count them just in practice stopping and watching him. Why not?
2: Camp to camp, team to team.
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18: I'm Nick DeLuca. Good Saturday morning. Three more preseason openers in the books on Friday. The Falcons and the Broncos getting together in Atlanta. All eyes on Tua Tagovailoa in his first start. Didn't look all that comfortable, completing 3 of 5 passes for 22 yards, running just 9 plays. Kyle Pitts receiving 4 targets. Tua postgame saying they're working on every element of the offense. The Buccaneers and the Jets at MetLife. Fourth round QB Cade Klubnik, the surprise starter for New York after Geno Smith was ruled out as a precaution with an ankle injury. Klubnik sharp, leading the starting offense to a field goal and a touchdown in his only 2 series, 5 of 7 for 56 yards. Malik Willis sharp in his Dolphins debut. They fall to the Commanders in Washington. Willis 4 of 5, 43 yards in his lone action, a 14 play, 93 yard touchdown drive. WNBA Caitlin Clark out-dueling Paige Beckers.
19: The winner had it knocked away. Stolen by Thibson. Clark fires. And it goes down. Shooter's touch for Caitlin Clark in Indy.
18: Call coming from Ion. Both former first overall picks had 29. Clark finishing with her 7th game of at least 25 and 10 assists this season, more than any player in league history has in their career. Holds the career record with 13 of those games. Becker is also finishing with 6 assists and 6 rebounds.
20: Hey, this is Rich Eisen. Coming up on Monday, we review the entire weekend of preseason action. And the 4-down series settles on the Philadelphia Eagles. That's Monday's Rich Eisen Show on Disney+, the ESPN app, and ESPN Radio.

0: 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That's 888-729-3776. Yeah. It was, you go to so many concerts, and you know so many of the artists. I'm fascinated by the rise and fall of the playlist. Like, why, the set list. When do you play this? When do you play that? And knowing when to put it in. And it was at the right spot. It wasn't at the end of the show. It didn't open the show. But there was, he knew exactly when to do it. And I can't remember what song we came off of. But then all of a sudden he just went, nah, nah, and he just stood there. And everybody lost their minds. And then he did it again. And it was like this amazing tease, right? And then when he started it, I mean, everybody lost their damn minds.
1: It cuts like a knife.
0: Oh, yeah. All of them, dude. Heaven. But the one was, he sang It's Only Love with Tina Turner. He told the story about how he convinced Tina Turner to do the song with him. And he goes, hey, I'm gonna sing both parts, so y'all cut me some slack. And I was like, what does that mean? And then when he got to the Tina Turner part, he kind of sang it like Tina Turner. I was like, okay. Because I one of the most amazing things I've ever seen in this concert was I saw Queen. And Adam Lambert was phenomenal and so respectful of Freddie Mercury. But then there was one deal where Brian May, the guitarist, came out there just on a stool with a guitar, and all of a sudden this hologram of Freddie Mercury came out, and they did a song together. And when I saw Lionel Richie in Tampa at Last Second Deal after dinner one night, he sang Lady with Kenny Rogers because he wrote Lady. And they sang it as a duet, and they showed video of Kenny Rogers, and Lionel Richie couldn't get through it. It was the first time he tried to do that, and he emotionally had to just, at one point, just had to stop and just let Kenny Rogers sing because he couldn't. He got so overwhelmed. But yeah, Brian Adams got up there and sang both parts. And I was like, he started going, nah, nah, nah, singing like Tina Turner. I was like, all right. It was awesome. It was a great show. So if anybody has a chance to see Brian Adams, go see him. And the tickets were $7,000, which is nice.
1: The set list thing is interesting because it, at least for some artists,
0: yeah,
1: it's a, like, they sit down.
0: Yeah.
1: And they plot it out.
0: Yeah.
1: And it really is like a unique little puzzle.
0: Yep.
1: That they're trying to put together to make sure there's a sort of, you know, like, yeah, a,
0: you gotta rise know when
1: and
0: to a hit
1: fall
0: it. Right.
1: And when does this ballad get played? Yep. And when do we rock over here? And how do we get introspective over here? When do we talk? How do we, you know, it's a thing.
0: Yeah.
1: An album track list is even more so.
0: I can't even imagine, yeah.
1: Track list is wild.
0: Yep. But it's like, but just knowing when to, like, as many times as I've seen Springsteen, he knows exactly when to drop Born to Run. Because that's the one ultimately everybody's waiting on, but he knows exactly where to drop it. And usually you don't see it coming. Like, he's played two or three songs in a row, and all of a sudden, and you're like, oh, okay. But just the knowing how to do that. And a lot of it, I'm assuming, is trial and error, too. You know, you try the set list. It's kind of like being a coach. You have mapped out the first drive of the game for game one for 3 months. And you know immediately if that ain't going to work.
1: Yep.
0: And you're like, oh, well, that didn't work.
1: Yeah.
0: We ain't going to do it like
1: there,
0: that again.
1: From there, you're taking what you believe they're giving you.
0: Yeah.
1: And you're, you know, adjusting to what you're seeing. And but the track list thing has been an interesting conversation with some people because that is that, like, if you want to make an album, and anymore, that's kind of rare. Like,
0: right,
1: people don't make, like, pieces of art in totality anymore. Nope. Because we all live in Spotify, Apple Music, whatever, Amazon, whatever your preferred platform is. And it's all, like, a la carte.
0: Yeah.
1: You know, you just play what you want. I was talking to my nephew about this a couple nights ago, who, he's in marching band. He loves some obscure music, and I love to hear what the kids are listening to. And he's naming some bands I've never heard of.
0: Right.
1: And I said, it was beautiful for us looking back at our age, going back to Rick D's. The fact that we sat there and we waited to hear what our favorite songs were, and in so many cases, our favorite songs were driven by those shows.
0: Oh, yeah.
1: Because, you know, the radio K92 FM, PSK 103.7.
0: G105.
1: Yeah, they played the same song, same seven songs an hour, yep. same six songs every yep. hour. And those became the soundtrack of our youth. That does, I mean, I guess it exists for our kids, but not the way it did for us.
0: No, everything now is, I think I said this last week about, you know, your daughter, your son and my daughter are about the same age. And I say all the time, that was the first generation of everything was on demand. Mm-hmm. Now, it was physical. It was a DVD, or you played it off the TiVo, but it was the first time that you were like, you got to listen to or watch what you wanted to listen to or watch, as opposed to, well, what's on TV tonight? You know, you just, everything was on demand, and it's been like, and that has just, you know, exponentially, your word, it's all increased exponentially. Which I have always had a hard time saying. I'm very proud of myself, actually, for pulling
1: it's
0: that
1: off. It's pretty good. It's a multi-syllabic word.
0: Yeah, it is. But I'm fascinated by that. But it is. It's funny, too. I had a conversation one time. We used to do a thing at ESPN Magazine called the crossover, where you would take someone from the entertainment industry and someone from the sports industry, and you would set them down together and then just see where it goes. And you're basically, as a reporter, you're moving it, but you're really just transcribing it and then taking it back, you know, I remember we had a guy, there was a rock band called Chevelle.
1: Oh, yeah.
0: And
1: the Red.
0: And Ashley Force. But it was Ashley Force and Chevelle, and they had this unbelievable conversation about coming up through the ranks. And Ashley talked about drag racing at little, you know, dump, you know, drag strips around the country as she was moving up the ranks, like minor league baseball, whatever. And the guy from Chevelle, lead singer, compared it to, all right, let me tell you about the crappiest club that we played when we were trying to, but it's very similar. But I'm trying to remember who it was, but it was a college football coach. This is going to drive me crazy. It was Brian Kelly, of all people. It was Brian Kelly at Notre Dame. And then who was the artist? But anyway, we did a thing where they started talking about the, like, putting together an offensive drive and putting together a set list for a concert. And just understanding the rise and fall and what something you're doing in the first five songs, you're setting up the emotion for the last five songs. And Brian Kelly started talking about, well, there's a lot of stuff I get criticized for, plays we're running in the first quarter. All I'm doing is I'm setting us up for, we're going to do that same thing in the third quarter, but it's not going to be what you think it is. And so it was interesting that. But that mentality of understanding, and then also knowing when to bail. You know what? We're six shows into this tour. That ain't worked yet.
1: Yeah.
0: And you know, we're three games into the season. You know, might be time to abandon that circle, you know, the circle swing pass. That ain't working. That bubble screen.
1: Do you remember the bass line on the Red by Chevelle?
0: Oh, yeah. Oh, yeah, yeah. I didn't know them at all.
1: Say oh. Red again. They're bad.
0: I didn't know them at all until I did the interview. And then, I got the playlist.
1: Very in. Cool band name.
0: How are you about do you make playlists on Spotify?
1: Mm-hmm.
0: Okay. When you make a playlist.
1: I have one called Drinking.
0: Do you? I have one called "Sleep on Plane." I do.
1: I listen to Green Noise when I'm going to sleep on a plane.
0: I listen to Brown Noise, maybe whatever. Yeah. But what is the like? Do you obsess though over like your playlist? Like this got to go next to this. I have a playlist called Delta 88 because it's the songs I used to listen to in my Delta 88.
1: Foreigner.
0: Yep.
1: 38 Special.
0: Oh yeah. Like David Lee Roth, Van Halen.
1: Mm-hmm.
0: Yep. But were you obsessed over this? Oh, this doesn't sound right coming off of that. Or the drinking list, it doesn't matter. Once you get past like song five, you've been drinking.
1: Yeah. There are some that way, certainly, but not the drinking playlist. I just add to that one. It's like, God, probably has 1,200 songs on it.
0: My wife, as you know, because your wife has attended, every year has a witch party. And all these moms show up, and you have to be dressed like a witch, and there's themes and everything. And last year I got her a new speaker, and it's one of these big old coffin box Bluetooth speakers, but it has the lights in it, so it's like a disco show, you know. And that thing could go all the way out in the backyard. But when I grill I have a grilling playlist, and it's me and that speaker. And if the food makes it upstairs, they're lucky. Because by the time we get about five songs in and I'm cooking it low and slow, yeah, I'm pretty sure the neighbors didn't like that with the kids.
1: I'd imagine you're probably sailing while you're grilling.
0: Yeah. No, I'm sailing and I'm grilling and I'm and it's a lot of Van Halen. And I'm not sure that the neighbors with kids that got to go to bed at 8 o'clock appreciate
1: Dude,
0: that.
1: Dude, Van Halen's awesome.
0: They're the best, and both versions are awesome. I feel the way about Van Halen I do about barbecue. Like, why do I have to choose between Eastern or Western North Carolina? I can like both. Like, I can like Eastern North Carolina and Texas. I can like all of it. I love Sammy Hagar. I don't. Why people think I got to choose? I don't get it.
1: Have you had a Buc-ee's brisket sandwich?
0: I have one leaving the Daytona 500.
1: They're pretty legit.
0: They're pretty legit.
1: The Buc-ee's is the greatest people watching. My buddy Zach, they took their son. He's going to Tennessee.
0: Oh,
1: go Vols.
0: GBO.
1: And they took him down there, and they're South Jersey people. Yeah. And
0: there's a big giant one now, like by Pigeon Forge.
1: They stopped there.
0: Okay.
1: And they went in there, and it's if you have not experienced Buc-ee's, it is like people of Walmart.
0: Yeah.
1: It's an experience. You'll be standing in line to get your brisket sandwich, and there's three people wearing a Buc-ee's onesie.
0: No, my wife and I,
1: like with a gopher head on.
0: Well, as you know, Eric and I will, after Daytona, like Daytona 500 Sunday, she flies down to Disney, and then I, after the race, come down there and meet her, and we stay at Disney for a few days. We were in the hot tub at the Wilderness Lodge, where we are here, the actual Wilderness Lodge. And this woman came walking up to the hot tub and dropped a robe, and she was wearing a Buc-ee's bikini. And that old Buc-ee was smiling at us from places that he didn't want to be. Have you seen Dolly's new truck stop?
1: Uh-uh.
0: She opened a truck stop right by the Buc-ee's in Pigeon Forge, and she made some comment about we can't just leave it to the beavers. But I haven't been there yet, but that thing's on blue. My scouts tell me... Dynamite Collins tells me that it's unbelievable. And the logo is the truck mud flap girl, but it's Dolly.
1: It's awesome. Dolly's so smart. She is a marketing genius.
0: Yeah.
1: The way that she leans into...
0: all of it.
1: The various assets she's created over the years.
0: So, that was an awesome sports segment. All right, straight ahead... it's time for the first Hillbilly Headlines.
1: It's time for people that shop at Buc-ee's.
0: In the brand new Wilderness Lodge digitized studios. 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

0: Come on, Bruce, get back on the road. Change your life. I've seen it live so many times. One thing, I'll tell you another thing too about going and seeing like the artists I'm seeing right now. The time on the ticket.
1: That's when they get on the stage.
0: For Pat Benatar opened for Bryan Adams. Time on the ticket was 7:30. No exaggeration. I looked at my watch at 7:30 and 2 seconds. Here they came. And Bruce used to be notorious for coming on like 2 hours late. And the last time I saw him, which was, 4 years ago, and Bruce is 80, 7:30.
1: Rocking.
0: Here they came. And played for 3 hours. But it was like, all right, nobody's. George Strait's butt was coming out when he said he was going to come out because he had to go to bed. By the way, it's Marty McGee on ESPN Radio, the ESPN app, and the SEC Network. 30 for 30's new series, The Betrayal of Shohei Ohtani, now available on all major podcast platforms. And dude, it's good, right?
1: I listened to it on my drive south, the whole thing.
0: That's exactly why I was during the break, I said, how was your drive south? I was going to tell you, I wanted you to listen. Tune into baseball action tomorrow. Cardinals host the Phillies. 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
1: Tisha Thompson.
0: Yep.
1: Yeah, ESPN investigative reporter.
0: Yes.
1: Did a 6-part podcast series on the Shohei Ohtani gambling scandal.
0: Yep.
1: And it is incredible reporting.
0: Yep.
1: It was cool to learn how influential her reporting was.
0: Yeah.
1: And how it all unfolded, and the interview that she got, and just really, really well done.
0: Like the raw recordings, of her on the phone. It's really something great. Else. And so it's, if y'all get a chance, especially if you're stuck on the Devil's Blood Vessel I-95 for however many hours,
1: too many.
0: Yeah, then it makes the time go by. So you were listening to that, and girl was listening to.
1: She was watching Gilmore Girls.
0: Well, good for her.
1: My dogs were passed out and passing gas.
0: So you stopped at Bucky's and got them all some biscuits. All right. There's only one place to go if we're talking about passing gas at Bucky's. It's time for Hillbilly Headlines.
2: Hey, y'all. This is Coach O. Since these two jokers, Marty and McGee, won't let me in their pickup truck, I'm going to have to do the next best thing. That's right. It's time for Hillbilly Headlines. Go Tigers.
1: We're going to start down there in the old Sunshine State, Leesburg, Florida. A Lake County man is accused of getting into a fight with a neighbor over dog feces.
0: Oh, well, there you go.
1: Trey Declote, I think.
0: Okay.
1: Was arrested over the weekend in Leesburg by Lake County Sheriff's deputies. Deputies say Declote believed that his neighbor wasn't cleaning up after his dogs.
0: Well, hey, I have a grievance about that in my neighborhood right now.
1: Quote, I've complained about the dogs doo-dooing.
0: Okay, says it in the story. It was written like that in the newspaper.
1: Indeed. In the yard. In my yard.
0: Yep.
1: I said something to this old lady about it. She said she would pick it up. 4 hours later, it was still there.
0: Yep.
1: I set it on the edge of the driveway right there, Declote told officers in body cam footage. The neighbor tells a different story. He says Declote opened the door to his home, shouted at him while holding the feces in his hand, and then threw it.
0: Oh.
1: Hitting him.
0: Oh, man.
1: That led to a physical fight.
0: I bet it did.
1: As the victim tried to get Declote off his property. Yeah. According to an arrest affidavit, Declote struck the victim in the head. Then Declote grabbed a scooter and lifted it over his head and threatened the victim.
0: Oh.
1: Deputy said Declote claimed that he and the neighbor had an understanding that they could enter each other's homes without knocking.
0: What?
1: And that when he went to talk to the neighbor about the issue, it was the neighbor who shoved Declote first, leading to the physical fight. Quote, I mean, he scratched my neck all the way up when he grabbed me. Then there's two sides to this story, Declote said on the body cam, growing agitated with the responding officers. Declote faces charges of burglary with battery, aggravated assault with a deadly weapon, and simple battery.
0: Do you and I have an agreement that we can walk into each other's homes without knocking?
1: No.
0: Hey, I love you very much.
1: No.
0: You better knock on the door when you come to the house.
1: Don't do it. You might.
0: I don't know. You might
1: meet some friends of mine you don't want to meet.
0: My brother and my dad both live right by me. I don't think anybody should be walking to my house without knocking on the door. Erica, that's kind of it. That's
1: I've complained about the dogs bleeping in my yard.
0: No, this is the thing right now.
1: I said something to his old lady about it.
0: Man, you better tell your old lady to pick up that doo-doo. Way, I had a deal the other day, and she's listening. I don't care. All of a sudden, in my yard, I'm starting to have large deposits. And it ain't for my dog that weighs 12 pounds. And so I was getting some out of the truck the other day on the passenger side of the truck in the driveway.
1: Stepped in some?
0: No, I looked, and there was the dog in my yard. And I look out there, and she was standing out in the street talking on the phone. And I go, hey, you gonna pick this? Oh, I was gonna pick that up. I go, well, you haven't been picking it up. I mean, I did. I was that guy. All I could think was, Awful Announcer is gonna write a story about Ryan McGee being like Mr. Decloat.
1: In New Jersey, in Ocean City, all the yards they warn you about impact of dog urine.
0: Yeah.
1: And there are little dog statues.
0: Yeah.
1: Squatting like they're gonna do their business, and all it says is no.
0: Hey, speaking of no, real quick, Florida man arrested doing 110 miles per hour. And he told the deputy it's because he was racing to catch his cheating girlfriend. The super speeder of law had this guy in handcuffs at 1 a.m. driving 110 in a 60-mile-per-hour zone. The deputy said, why are you driving so fast? And he replies, I'm on my way to catch my cheating girlfriend at my cheating girlfriend's house. And the answer was met with, you know, he got arrested anyway. And he said, and at the end, he says, well, now I'm going to get bailed out by her. That's what he said to her. I kind of get that, man. Hey, here we are. Brand new Wilderness Lodge Studios for the next couple weeks before we hit the road. Thanks to everybody that made this happen.
1: Thank y'all for hanging out with us. Have an awesome week.
0: Yeah. And pick up your doo-doo from the yard, y'all.
1: Pick up that dookie.
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18: I'm Nick DeLuca. Good Saturday morning. Three more preseason openers in the books on Friday. The Falcons and the Broncos getting together in Atlanta. Lot on the line for quarterback Tua Tagovailoa in his first start with the Falcons. Not looking all that comfortable, completing 3 of 5 passes for 22 yards. 4 targets for tight end Kyle Pitts. Quarterback battle between Tua and former first-round pick Michael Penix Jr. ESPN NFL Nation Falcons reporter Mark Ramondi says that Tua's the starter until Penix is cleared.
19: So he did not play the second game. So that could be some of the backups coming out next week. They do have a joint. They have some joint practice with the Colts next week before they play the Colts in the preseason game. So, of course, Tua will play in those joint practices. But, it's Tua's job right now until Penix can get fully cleared. That's really the bottom line.
18: Ramondi on game night, Penix recovering from the torn ACL that he suffered last season. The Jets and the Buccaneers at MetLife. Tampa winning by 8, 24-16. Fourth round QB Cade Klubnik, the surprise starter for the Jets after Geno Smith was ruled out due to an ankle injury as a precaution. Klubnik leading the starting offense to a field goal and a touchdown in his only two series, 5 of 7 for 56 yards. In golf, heading into the weekend at TPC Southwind, Scotty Scheffler, 9-under-61 on Friday to take a 3-stroke lead at the FedEx St. Jude.
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0: 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I'm Aaron Goldhammer. Jonathan Zaslow in for E this morning. Zaz, DraftKings has the Cleveland Browns as 3-point favorites today over the Chicago Bears in Chicago. There's some player props to evaluate and look at. Would you judge me? You've known me a while, but would you judge me for betting on an NFL preseason?
1: Oh, yeah. You're in a different wavelength if you're betting NFL preseason. It says a lot about you character-wise. I'm not going to shy away from it. It says a lot about you character-wise.
0: Hold on. Can I explain? The money is green. Okay, that's first of all. Second of all, I think the Browns are playing a bunch of their starters. The Bears are playing a bunch of their backups.
1: Right, but Vegas knows that. That's not a surprise. It's not like you got a hot tip from someone. Hey, guess what? The Browns are playing their starters. The Bears are not. You know, there's money to be made.
0: Is Vegas basically saying that the Browns are barely favored against the Bears backups for a reason? Like that the Browns starters are just a hair better on the road than the guys, not Caleb Williams. He's not walking through that door today. Nobody on there starting off. And Joe Tooney is not blocking anybody today for Chicago. And the Browns still barely, just by 3, are favored in the game.
1: I mean, look, there are a couple schools of thought. You know, one of them can be you're a sicko if you're betting preseason football. But the other one can be, you know, look, I sat, now granted I had it on the smaller TV in the Zaslow Mansion family room last night because I was obviously watching my stories on the big TV, that's pro wrestling. And on the smaller TV, I had the Dolphins and Commanders. And it was torturous, all right, watching that entire Dolphins preseason game. But that other school of thought is, all right, you want to spice things up a little bit, open up the DraftKings Sports app. And let's do a little wager.
0: All of a sudden, regular season NFL game, there are already all kinds of stakes. You want some stakes for preseason. Zaz, I got to admit, I get excited for preseason football. Then I start watching preseason football, to your point.
1: Right.
0: There were quarterbacks playing last night. Like, I know who Quinn Ewers is, okay? I remember, obviously, his college career. Zaz, he was 1 of 8 passing. Like, the quality of the product, and the NFL knows this, and ESPN knows this, everybody knows, but it is the worst. The Pro Bowl is the Super Bowl compared to the fourth quarter of some of these preseason games.
1: Yeah, I saw all of Quinn Ewers last night. He was 1 for 8. He was running a little bit for his life. Got sacked a few times, threw an interception, and it was a little bit surprising because, like, we saw Quinn Ewers in real NFL games last year for the Dolphins, and he wasn't incompetent. Last night, he was incompetent. So there's some really rough quarterback play that we've seen the first couple of nights of this week one preseason,
0: And also some guys, who in God's green earth is Athan Kalia Kamanis?
1: Oh, Rutgers, come on. You don't know about him?
0: No, I don't know about him.
1: I don't either. I just watched him last night. He played for Commanders. I don't know.
0: But where, like, you'd have thought that my path, I live in Big Ten country, which now goes from the East Coast to the West Coast, from the Gypsy Highway back home. You'd have thought that I'd have crossed paths with this Kaliakamanis, whatever this guy's name is, from Rutgers at some point in his college career. I have no recollection of him whatsoever. Hammer and Emmett, Aaron Goldhammer, Jonathan Zaslow with you. All right. Do you want to start by talking about your current quarterback, Malik Willis, in Miami? Or do you want to start by talking about the disaster that was your former quarterback, Tua Tagovailoa, in Atlanta? I'll give you the choice. Which one of those do you want to pick off here in this segment first?
1: Let's start with the disaster. Let's start with the Falcons then. Yeah, let's start with Tua.
0: Okay. They were playing against a lot of the number one Bronco defense. The Broncos have one of the best defenses in the NFL. Zaz, the first snap was bobbled and dropped. He had fumbled before he completed a pass.
1: Yep.
0: There were tons of mistakes in the operation. It looked like they were having trouble getting the playoff. You know, I don't know. If I'm a Falcon fan this morning, I'm thinking to myself, when can we get Michael Penix back available? Because this Tua thing is going to be pretty short-lived.
1: I don't have any kind of good news for the Falcon fan here, all right, that thinks that Tua Tagovailoa could maybe go back to previous form and that last year was a blip on the radar. Last year was not a blip on the radar, all right? And I think as a Dolphin fan, albeit as a Dolphin fan, I think I'm someone who comes from a place of that I can be, that my opinion is pretty valid when it comes to Tua Tagovailoa. And what I mean by that is there were always there. He was a very polarizing figure here in Miami from the day that they drafted him. There's one side of the Dolphin fan that never thought he was going to be the guy and was never in on Tua. Yeah. And then there's the other side, which was me, that was very behind Tua, very in on Tua. And especially those 2 years where he was really good, felt that Tua is the kind of quarterback that can be a championship caliber quarterback. But I saw what I saw last year, and that's a quarterback who is washed up. That's a quarterback who plays scared, and that's a quarterback who is not the same guy that he was a couple of years ago. So I'm coming from a place of I felt one way, yeah, and then I saw enough evidence to understand that that's not the same guy anymore. Mm-hmm. And what you saw last night, Falcons fans, especially from the very first snap, fumbles the snap, that's a bad quarterback, and that's not going to be a good season for Atlanta.
0: So in two drives, they mustered 19 total yards of offense. Individually, his numbers not great. 3 of 5 for 22 yards, couple of punts for Atlanta. It was a rough day for Kevin Stefanski yesterday in a number of respects because the Falcons also found out that their best player on defense, James Pierce, is going to be suspended 8 games for an off-the-field issue. So what did Stefanski sound like? He left the Browns, and then he got a very Browns-like performance from his quarterback. Here's the head coach of the Falcons.
2: Yeah, limit, I think 9 plays probably, so just... You know, I evaluate the entire offense in that regard. So I didn't, move the ball well enough as an offense. Certainly there's some things that we can clean up. We had a drop snap out there. So those are little plays that we will continue to work on.
0: I've heard that refrain a lot from Stefanski. If you're a Falcon fan, I think there's a better potential for Penix to help you this season than Tua. But it's just he's not healthy yet. So I think you're going to have to start the year with Tua as the quarterback, and then my guess is they're going to be making a change, I don't know, halfway through. I'm Aaron Goldhammer, Jonathan Zaslow. All right, the Dolphins lost the game, Zaz. Yes. But I actually thought it was a good night to be a Dolphins fan.
1: I did, too.
0: Okay, then explain why you feel that way.
1: Well, this Dolphin team's not going to be good this year, or presumably they're not going to be good. But once they went out and they signed Malik Willis, it became, for me at least, I don't think they're going to be any good, but at least I got something to watch now every single week. I could be like, all right, let's see if they got something here. There's improvement throughout the season, and this is the type of quarterback that the Dolphin fan has never gotten to see. I mean, you've had quarterbacks who could move a little bit, guys like Ryan Tannehill, you know, but you've never had an actual quarterback who can run, all right? And this dude can run if he needs to. Yeah. And yesterday, that first series, he only played one series, Malik Willis. It was a long drive, touchdown drive, just moved the ball right down the field. He was throwing darts. He was 4 of 5, and the one pass that was incomplete was a 25-yard gain where Caleb Douglas decided to catch the ball with a foot out of bounds. All right, that was the only incompletion that Malik Willis threw. Malik Willis looked fantastic last night, and I'm not trying to say here, oh, Dolphins offense, they're gonna be really good. I don't care about that right now. I care about, like, this season to me is about Malik Willis. Do they have something here? And Malik Willis looked great last night. And going from one quarterback to the other, like you just mentioned, Tua Tagovailoa, to the current quarterback in Malik Willis, it was nice, Aaron, to watch my quarterback take a snap in the shotgun and not worry that if somebody touches him, he's going to be lost for the season. Yeah. Like, that was a nice change of pace last night.
0: Right, let alone lost for the season, that you're going to watch something that you'll never be able to erase from your brain, which was part of the Tua experience, too, because of all of the concussions. 4 of 5 for 43 yards. He also ran a couple of times for 9 yards, was able to, I think, pick up a first down or a couple of yards with his legs on a play that, with a lot of quarterbacks, probably would have been a sack. And then I got to give credit to Caleb Douglas, because even though he did have that play where he had a foot out of bounds, his catch was,
1: yeah,
0: I mean, I know it's a catch small sample size. It's the play of the preseason so far.
1: Yeah.
0: It was a really nice grab. So if you're Miami, look, there's so much new, Zaz. Good that they understand where they are in their process and their development. But if Malik Willis is something on that contract, the Dolphins could make a pretty big leap here relatively quickly. If I'm a Dolphins fan, if I'm in your shoes, I feel better about them because they were mired in mediocrity for so long under Mike McDaniel. I feel better about the direction of my team than I have in a long time. Not that I think they're going to win the Super Bowl this year, but just that there's a plan in place to try to put something fun and watchable on the field for my team on a regular basis. All right, we are loaded coming up here on this show today. We have 7 NFL preseason games. We have baseball pennant races going on, and Buster Olney is going to take your questions a little bit later on in the program. If you have a question about your favorite team, tweet it. The hashtag is HeyBuster, HeyBuster. We are taking questions for Buster Olney later in the show. The hashtag is HeyBuster, and we will get to those as we go. And coming up next, we have a first impression in on Fernando Mendoza. What grade would you give his debut? It's probably a little bit of overanalysis, but overreacting is what we do to the preseason on Hammer and Emmett on ESPN Radio in the ESPN app.
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12: On the inside slot. Fernando looking left across the middle. Caught. Touchdown. Jack Besh. Fernando Mendoza. A rifle.
13: Yes.
12: To Jack Besh. And the Raiders score 6. Touchdown. Las Vegas Raiders.
0: I haven't heard Raiders announcers giddy about much over the course of the last couple of years, but they are about their number one overall pick in the draft. Raider Nation Radio 920 on the call. 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I'm Aaron Goldhammer, Jonathan Zaslow, and we will talk about Fernando Mendoza in a minute here. Grade his debut in the preseason, Zaz. But how do you feel about these reporters that when they show up to a game, like an NFL preseason game, they always give you, and every one of them does the same thing, the press box photograph of the empty stadium? Are you a fan of this, or do you think this is...
1: Oh, meaning like once the game starts, they show you the empty seats?
0: No. Like, I follow... I'm in Cleveland, so I follow all these Browns reporters, and seven of them just arrived at the press box together. They were all in the same Uber, and they all took the same picture
1: from the Bears
0: to show me, here's empty Soldier Field Saturday morning in August.
1: We made it.
0: Wow.
1: That's what they're doing?
0: They're
1: proving that they are actually there. Because anybody, you can get from the AP or from Getty Images, you could show a shot of a stadium of people, but if you want to actually prove you were there, you show from the press box with nobody in attendance yet. You got there very early. What do I make of that? I would say it's unnecessary. That's what I would say.
0: Yes. Yeah. I would say in this day and age of information overload, keep the tweets only to things that I actually need. And you confirming that you are in Chicago for preseason game number one, whoop-de-doo.
1: Are they showing us the media meal? Are they showing us?
0: No, I'd much rather that. Oh, yeah. I'd be fascinated by what they're eating in the media. What's the best media meal Jonathan Zaslow has ever had? The Heat have a good one, right?
1: I'm going to go no comments. I will tell you, since I travel with, you know, for ESPN Radio, Amber Wilson and I for College Football Campus Tour, I love seeing the media meals at all these small college towns. And you know, these big time programs, stadiums, whatever. Like, our first game is in a few weeks from now. We're going to Death Valley for LSU hosting Clemson.
0: Right.
1: And so
0: you should say we're going to Baton Rouge, because Death Valley is both of those.
1: I know. You're right. Okay, so people will be confused which Death Valley we're going to. So yes,
0: correct,
1: we're going to Baton Rouge. But what will wind up happening is the pregame meal a lot of times will be, you know, whatever is their culinary staple in that city. So whatever's like a good, like a Baton Rouge type meal, like maybe it'll be jambalaya, you know, whatever's a Baton Rouge type meal will be what is served as the media meal. So I love going to the different stadiums in the

0: Summer's winding down, which means it's time to get a head start on what's next. 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
1: I guess the idea is
2: if they keep us happy, say nice things about them, right? That has to be it.
1: Right, and the Browns give me a nice ice-cold RC Cola as they lose 41-7, and then I persevered.
2: But we gave you RC Cola. Yeah, wasn't that bad.
1: It couldn't have been that bad. I'm Aaron Goldhammer with Jonathan Zaslow. All right, I'm trying not to overreact to the preseason, but I'm going to overreact to the preseason. Zaz, the Raiders are putting off the inevitable by playing Kirk Cousins. They should just let the number one pick in the draft, Fernando Mendoza, go, because I think Cousins is going to get hurt in the first couple weeks trying to run around when he can't even run anymore. And I don't know why they're just biding their time until the inevitable happens. How do you explain what's going on with the Raiders quarterback situation? And they are apparently not going to start their hotshot rookie to start the season.
2: Yeah, so I used to have no problem with the quarterback, even when he's the number one overall pick like Fernando Mendoza, sitting for the year, all right? You're not going to find... There are plenty of scenarios where a quarterback started right away, and you can make the case that was a huge mistake and it derailed his career. There's no flip side to that where the quarterback sat for a long time like, boy, we really screwed him up by waiting. You know, like that doesn't happen. Waiting can mean nothing, but it could also be really helpful.
1: Well, I mean, waiting for a few years, I take issue just what you said. I think the Packers waiting that long to play Jordan Love kind of crushed their window where they could have a cheap quarterback. Like that's
2: hurt him as far as the caliber of play.
1: No, correct.
2: That's what I'm talking about.
1: Correct.
2: But then what you just alluded to there is why I don't feel this way anymore. Because we have clearly gotten to a place in the NFL where there's two ways to win a Super Bowl. One is your quarterback has to be elite, potentially Hall of Fame caliber, meaning it doesn't matter how much money he makes, all right? Mm-hmm. If he's that, you have a chance to be a Super Bowl contender. Or the other way is if you hit the jackpot, you have a good quarterback, and you're using him now on his rookie contract, so you potentially have a four-year window where he is so far and away outperforming the value of his contract that you do have a window to win right here. And because of that, you need to throw these quarterbacks out there as soon as possible.
1: Yeah. Yeah, I think that if I'm a Raiders fan, I've just been waiting for my team to play a relevant quarterback since what? Rich Gannon was running around. I mean, how long have we been?
2: Carr had a few good years.
1: Okay. The second round pick, but a quarterback like this, it's been a generation, I think, for the Raiders to have a guy with this level of potential.
2: Do we count Carson Palmer? He was toward the end of his career.
1: He just, I wouldn't, because he was actually better in Arizona than he was for the Raiders.
2: Yeah.
1: And especially since the move to Vegas, this is the first time that you've been really excited about your quarterback position. Okay, so why are we delaying the inevitable? Well, I think the answer to that is Tom Brady is delaying the inevitable, right? I think he's the one behind a lot of this, saying, I think it's actually going to benefit Mendoza to sit. If you had Alex Smith, okay, who was playing ahead of Mahomes when Mahomes was drafted and was still a competent quarterback, I could understand that. Kirk Cousins is just out there now making money. Like, this is not Minnesota Kirk Cousins anymore. This is post-Atlanta, post-Achilles tear Kirk Cousins. And it does feel like they're just having him sit on the bench to say that they can, not because it actually does anything to help his career, because I think he's going to be in there real quick.
2: And when I say, pretty great, right?
1: Yeah, I mean, it's the first preseason game. I don't know, Zaz. I mean, like, you know, again, Quinn Ewers looked horrible, but Malik Willis looked great. The Steelers quarterbacks look like they may be the best group of quarterbacks in the history of the NFL.
2: But you know what? It's like I was explaining to my son last night where we're watching the Dolphin game on mute, and I go, oh, look, Dolphins, they scored a touchdown. First try. I was like, yeah, it's preseason. I said to him, I go, all right, but I'd rather them look good than not look good.
1: Correct. I think looking good is what you expect. If you look terrible, like the Falcons did last night, that's like, alarm bells are going off. Because it's not like the defense you're going against is spending

0: a lot of time trying to cook up some special coverages, or they're going to show anything. Like, it's very basic and vanilla. If you're a Falcon fan, I think there's real reason for concern. If you're a Dolphin fan, you're like, okay, we just made par on the first hole. Like, we're cruising down the road of the season is kind of the way that I look at it. We're going to talk a lot about this in the preseason. My guess is Mendoza is going to be in there and playing for the vast majority of the year for the Las Vegas Raiders. All right. We're taking questions for Buster only. If you want to ask the preeminent baseball analyst in America something, the hashtag is HEYBUSTER. Hey, Buster. And coming up next, Amber Wilson, Jaden Daniels has been an interesting combination on social media. We talk to one of the two of them next.
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2: It is way.
1: Olsen and the NL East leading Braves welcome Nolan Arenado and the Arizona Diamondbacks, who are in the thick of the wild card race. 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
14: I'm Nick DeLuca. Good Saturday morning. The NFL preseason continuing today. Seven games on the schedule, three games in the early window at 1 Eastern. The Bills opening up their new Highmark Stadium against the Panthers. Quarterback Josh Allen expected to see some action in new head coach Joe Brady's debut. The Browns taking on the Bears in Chicago. QB battle in Cleveland. Deshaun Watson set to hit the field for the first time since 2024 this afternoon. He'll get the start. Shedeur Sanders to follow. Sanders getting the start next week in week two in the preseason. The Vikings taking on the Giants in John Harbaugh's debut at MetLife Stadium. Kyler Murray taking the field as a Viking for the first time after being named Minnesota's starting quarterback. In college football, Tennessee safety Idris Farouk suffered a torn patellar tendon in his right knee yesterday. Will miss the season. Big blow for the Vols defense. Farouk started all 13 games, ranking second in the SEC with four forced fumbles, was second on the team with two interceptions to go with 76 tackles in 2025. WNBA Caitlin Clark wins the battle with Paige Beckers. Fever topped the Wings 98-87 yesterday. Both former first overall picks at 29. Clark finishing with her seventh game of at least 25 points and 10 assists this season. It's more than any player in league history has in their career. She holds the career record with 13 of those games.
15: Hey, it's your resident Super Bowl champ Chris Kenny coming up Monday. 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

0: which one you like the best.
1: Yeah.
0: Columbia Football posted on X, out of respect for Jaden Daniels, we've removed the 5-yard line from our field. Hashtag roar lion roar, and it's a picture of their field, but the 5-yard line is gone.
1: I like that. That's respectful. Yep.
0: Saratoga, the race course, said, out of respect for Jaden Daniels, we will no longer be using post number 5 in the starting gate at Saratoga, and it's the horses breaking free in the Belmont Stakes this year, which I think was at Saratoga, but the number 5, yeah, the number 5 is gone. And then 5 Guys apparently has changed their name to 4 Guys out of respect for Jaden Daniels, a burger place. I don't know if they have those down in South Florida.
1: They do.
0: They got 5 Guys. Okay. We stopped at 4 out of respect for Jaden Daniels. The Mets actually won the game 5-1 over the Nationals, but they changed it to 4-1. Are any of these funny?
1: That's the one I like the best. The Mets. The Mets stopped at 4 out of respect for Jaden Daniels, and the actual New York Mets Twitter account puts it out there. That's my favorite so far.
0: So the nature of this story is that Joe Burrow wore number 9 at LSU. Jaden Daniels wore number 5 at LSU. And now there are other players wearing 5, and Jaden Daniels wants his brand, which is, in his opinion, the number 5 at LSU, JD5, to be respected and protected. And lawyers have gotten involved. Statements have been released. Everybody in the media is making fun of Jaden Daniels except for one person who is zigging while everybody else zags. And that person is Amber Wilson, who joins us on Hammer and Emmett now on ESPN Radio and the ESPN app. Amber, are you just taking a contrarian's opinion, or do you really believe that Jaden Daniels is in the right here?
2: I love to zig when everybody else zags. You guys know that. But no, I genuinely believe that this whole thing, honestly, Aaron, has gotten blown so out of proportion because it's not just about a number. Lawyers didn't get involved about a jersey number. The letter that his lawyer wrote, the cease and desist that they sent to LSU, that they sent 10 days ago to LSU, and we did not get wind of it at the time. And obviously, if Jaden Daniels' camp had wanted things out there, it's my opinion that we would have heard about it back then. So I'm guessing we heard about it maybe from LSU. That's just my opinion. But I think that works in the favor of LSU, where that cease and desist that goes to LSU has nothing to do with a jersey number. It's simply accusing LSU of exploiting Jaden Daniels' name, image, and likeness long after the expiration of their agreement. That's it. Period. Nothing to do with the number 5. And what I think maybe happened in the interim of time between them receiving that letter and when the public found out about it is LSU had time to sort of craft this narrative that has gone wild and the memes are hilarious about Jaden Daniels being very upset. And then unfortunately, you had a family spokesperson, not Jaden Daniels, but you did have a family spokesperson give a statement to ESPN, admits all this when seemingly ESPN reached out to the family, that said the family did feel disrespected by the fact that DJ Pickett is wearing number 5 this season. But at the crux of this is a legal dispute that has nothing whatsoever to do with number 5. And honestly, it's wildly interesting for the ramifications it could have for college football.
1: But Amber, isn't it fair to assume that they would have not taken this legal step if not for feeling disrespected because of the number 5?
2: I don't know that. And everyone keeps mentioning that to me. And why do we care? What does it matter? I mean, there's no lawsuit here. That's very, very important. But let's say there was one day, and Jaden Daniels sued LSU for breaching their agreement and for exploiting his NIL, allegedly. Is the lawyer going to care whether he got upset before he filed that action?
1: No.
2: Most lawsuits, most legal pursuits, most lawyers that are hired, I can tell you, are hired because somebody got peed off. And that's just the reality of the situation. All the courts care about is if you have a viable claim to your action. And I think it's a really interesting conversation when it comes to NIL usage by universities after a player's playing days. And the reason, guys, it's so interesting is because we're just now entering a post-collegiate NIL world. Jaden Daniels is the first group of players who can have this dispute because NIL isn't old enough to have this dispute otherwise. And so now we're just getting to a point with these guys with these monster NIL deals graduate college, are out of school for years, and the university allegedly continues to use their NIL to sell jerseys and advertisements in scouting and programs and recruiting. These are the things that I have heard that LSU is doing with Jaden Daniels' name, image, and likeness.
0: Amber Wilson hosts Amber and Ian on ESPN Radio every weeknight. She also hosts the College Tailgate Tour with Jonathan
2: Campus Tour, okay. Goldhammer.
0: What do you call it? Old Bessie or whatever?
1: No, the old girl.
0: The wagon.
2: I'm not sure the old girl's with us anymore. She may be R.I.P.
0: However this will go, it will start in Baton Rouge 3 weeks from today. You guys will be on the road for LSU and Clemson, and then every Saturday morning at 10 here on ESPN Radio. Amber, it's unfair what you're doing because you're a lawyer and you're looking at this from a legal perspective. And the way that you're explaining it, it is interesting from a legal perspective. But how do you view it from a public relations perspective? If I'm a Commanders fan, I'm like, Jaden Daniels, start worrying about getting your career back online and stop worrying about whether you still have right to a couple of bucks because LSU is using a picture of yours or three letters that represent your name, image, and likeness long after you've played your career there. How do you see this from the emotions and not from the legal point of view?
2: Well, that's interesting because you just referenced a couple bucks, just let it go. I mean, that's what we used to say to these athletes before the NIL era, right? And so if we're going to protect their NIL and say, hey, these guys should be able to profit, these guys and gals should be able to profit off of their own images and their own likeness, then why aren't we going to allow that to happen later? And by the way, it's very simple. It doesn't mean that every former athlete isn't going to allow the university to continue to use his or her NIL after the playing days. You know, there doesn't have to be a financial agreement. Fernando Mendoza can go to Indiana in a few years and say, sure, go ahead. You don't owe me anything. Here's a license. You can use it as long as you want. But I would imagine that we are entering a world where that permission needs to be granted. And that's at the very crux of this. And right now we're making it about Jaden Daniels. And it's very convenient because everyone's dunking on him because of this jersey number issue. And the noise is very loud. That's very convenient for LSU. So maybe Jaden Daniels is going to be scared off because of all the noise and he's not going to pursue this. But I can assure you, this ain't going to be the last time that this issue comes up. Today it's Jaden Daniels. Tomorrow it will be somebody else. The next day it will be somebody else.
1: Amber, because NIL is so young and we're seeing something like this essentially for the first time, are we going to wind up looking back in years from now and remembering this as like a landmark situation?
2: I think, well, I don't know if it's going to be landmark because, again, I think the noise has been so loud that Jaden Daniels is most likely going to just kind of want this all to go away because of the intense backlash. But I do think that in years from now, it won't look nearly so silly that Jaden Daniels is saying to the university, like, hey, stop exploiting me if you're not even going to honor your agreement with me, which may be at the crux of all of this, like you guys referenced the emotions. I mean, the thing is with the number thing is Jaden Daniels' camp claims that he was promised that they weren't going to use his number again. And then DJ Pickett claims that he was promised from being recruited by Brian Kelly that he was going to wear that number. Here's the problem for Pickett with that argument is he didn't wear that number last year. He wore number 3 last year. So he did not wear that number. Okay. So this is Lane Kiffin comes in and DJ Pickett and his crew say to Lane Kiffin, hey, boss, I want number 5 now. Even though I just put up numbers in an LSU uniform that had a number 3 on it, I now want number 5. And Lane Kiffin's like, cool, because what does Lane Kiffin care about anything that happened at LSU before him? And I do think that that's a component of this. And so they just switch DJ Pickett's number. And then, yeah, I guess Jaden Daniels gets upset about it. And all the LSU fans are dunking on their former Heisman Trophy winner, who was quite literally known by his number. Like, D5 is a thing for a reason, and I have been surprised about all of that. So even from a non-legal emotional perspective, because again, this actually isn't about a jersey number, but if we want to make it about one, I actually don't think it's that insane that Jaden Daniels and his family was a little bit upset that DJ Pickett suddenly changed his number to Jaden Daniels' number when DJ Pickett hasn't done bleep yet at LSU compared to what Jaden Daniels did.
0: Amber, last thing in this conversation, and thanks for jumping on and providing a different perspective. It's really interesting.
1: She's zigging.
2: I'm zigging whenever I'm zagging.
0: Is this more about money Or is this more about respect?
2: I can tell you that I am incredibly well-sourced on this whole dispute, and I can tell you with confidence that this is not about money for Jaden Daniels.
0: Wow. Okay. Well, it's interesting. You know, we all have opinions about retiring jersey numbers, right? But it actually sounds from you, Amber, like this is a totally separate issue from that. You know, this is about retiring the number five and whether it will or whether it won't, or who had a better career at LSU, Joe Burrow or Jaden Daniels. But it's also about, you know, the way they view him historically, because Joe Burrow did happen to win a Heisman Trophy. Jaden Daniels did, too. It's just Joe Burrow had a much better defense.
2: Joe Burrow was on one of the best college football teams of all time, maybe the best. And Joe Burrow wouldn't have been winning a national championship with that defense in 2023 either that Jaden Daniels had. That's my opinion.
0: If DJ Pickett wanted nine, how do you think this would have gone?
1: They'd have given it to him.
2: Listen, they would not have given it to him. And the noise would not be the same. I mean,
0: if Jaden Daniels can prove that, then I think he really has a case here.
2: Joe Burrow did say, he was asked about this whole thing. He did say that he was told by LSU no one will ever wear his number. You know, and again, it's not really about the number. I do think the more interesting thing is this whole NIL usage in the post-collegiate career that I think no one's paying attention to, because everybody else is kind of like, look over here, not over there, where there's the actual problem.
0: Thanks, Amber.
2: Thanks, guys.
0: That's Amber Wilson with some really, I don't know that anybody else, Zaz, is having that conversation about this issue. I think
1: when we're talking sports talk show hosts, because most of us are dopey, and now you're able to sprinkle in actual legalese and lawyer stuff, she's able to provide something that many few others are able to do for us.
0: Now I think, does Jaden Daniels have a right to be upset? Yes. And is he being petty? Yes. I think all of that. You know, one of the rules of Hammer and Emmett is multiple things can be true at the same time. I think all of that, from listening to Amber and getting her point of view and talking to the people that she's talked to, I think all of that can be true. All right.
1: I think it's interesting that she believes that they would not have done it with Joe Burrow's number nine. And I think the landscape of college football these days, where DJ Pickett could have said, if you don't give me the number I want, I'm going to leave. I think these coaches are in a much more different position. And I do think that he would have gotten whatever number he wanted.
0: Also, you know, then I also wonder, you know, the coaches and players are so focused on where I'm going to go to school and how much money I'm getting, and nobody is thinking about what happens after I leave.
1: Yeah.
0: And now that's coming up for the first time, and it's coming up not just with players that aren't going to have much of a professional future. It's coming up with guys who are absolute superstars at the next level and are going to be making money. It's just a question of how much. I'm Aaron Goldhammer. He's Jonathan Zaslow. Zaz is in for Emmett Golden today. Up next, the Vikings have named a starting quarterback. How about the one team that still hasn't? We discuss the Browns on Hammer and Emmett.
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0: I'm in Cleveland. I'm Aaron Goldhammer. 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Zaz, tell me if you've heard this one before. The Browns are having a quarterback competition in training camp, and neither guy, not Deshaun Watson, not Shedeur Sanders, is exactly distinguishing themselves.
1: I mean, there is not a whole lot of precedent that you have a quarterback competition on a team that's expected to be good. You know, it's a stinky quarterback competition on a stinky team.
0: Hold on. Zaz, the Browns have some good players around their team. I think the Myles Garrett trade was smart, and I think it's going to pay off for them. I think they've drafted exceptionally well the last couple of years. I have no idea if they have a good coach or not. I like how Todd Monken has handled things to start his career, but he hasn't coached a preseason game until 1 o'clock Eastern this afternoon against the Chicago Bears, and their quarterback situation is an absolute dumpster fire. I mean, you have Shedeur, who was taken in the fifth round probably for a reason and is having trouble winning the job from a guy who right now, in my opinion, is public enemy number one in Cleveland. So you have the most popular athlete in Cleveland competing against the least popular. And who's got the lead in the competition? It's the guy that none of the fans want to see.
1: Yeah, and in this case with Shedeur, you have a chance to win the quarterback job over a quarterback that everyone wants you to essentially dethrone. Like, he has everyone behind him. The easy route for Todd Monken would probably be to go, as far as, you know, public perception, the easy route to go would be to go with Shedeur Sanders.
0: So why isn't he?
1: Because Shedeur's not any good. Like because what we're talking about here is...
0: Oh, and Deshaun Watson is some great shakes. He's been the worst quarterback in the world since
1: he got to Cleveland. But at least there, and not to defend Deshaun Watson, but at least we've seen it before, you know? And we've never seen it from Shedeur. Because think about this, when it comes to Shedeur, just connect all of the dots. You know, you have now what would be a second NFL head coach, Stefanski, now Monken, who does not believe in Shedeur. And before that, you had every NFL team several times around up until round number five not believe in Shedeur. There's a lot of dots you can connect here as to him not being an NFL-level quarterback.
0: Well, I think Monken is worried about his ability to do some basic things, Zaz. Get the team to the line of scrimmage. Get the play called right. Snap the ball appropriately. And those have been problems for the Browns in practice. Aside from whatever our illustrious ESPN Cleveland quarterback tracker, which breaks down every single throw of training camp, shows you, some of that stuff, it's hard to track on the tracker, but that's something that we're going to be watching with Shedeur with the twos today. He's going to play the third quarter. Then they're going to flip, and they're going to have Watson be the backup and Shedeur be the starter for the second preseason game next week against the Bills.
1: So is Watson expected to play the whole first half then today?
0: That's what Monken says. But Monken has said a bunch of things about this competition, Zaz, that haven't actually manifested themselves. If I was the Browns and Watson goes right down the field and score a touchdown, like Malik Willis did yesterday, I'd get him the hell out of the game as quickly as possible because I'd be worried about him getting hurt if he's really actually going to be your quarterback number one. And number two, if you can generate any positive momentum with this player, I would try to capitalize on it, try to harness it and capture it as much as you possibly can. Here's the problem that Browns fans see that I guess the Browns don't. Deshaun Watson has no future. This is the last year of his contract, and next year, what are they going to do?
1: So there's no scenario where Deshaun Watson wins the job, goes out there, plays half decent, and they extend him?
0: No, zero scenario where that would ever happen. He has
1: years. I mean, if that's the case, and there's no point in playing him.
0: But Zaz, he has years left on his contract. They would have to rip it up and
1: do
0: something.
1: Oh, I thought this was the final year.
0: No, there's some dummy years, I think, at the back end of the deal. And so all I know is it would make the cap situation even worse than it already is.
1: Oh.
0: If they decided to bring him back. He's not going to be back next year, period, end of story, okay? So because of that, Shedeur Sanders might have a future in Cleveland. Do you want to play a guy who has no future, or do you want to play a guy who has a future on a team that, let's be honest, is not winning the Super Bowl or competing for a division championship this year?
1: Right. That feels like it changes things a little bit. If there's no scenario where Deshaun Watson can play half decent and Shadur just proves he's not an NFL quarterback, that you would extend and keep Deshaun Watson. If that scenario does not exist, I don't know why you would play Deshaun Watson.
0: Look, if it was up to me, there are two things going on. If you're asking me what I think the Browns are going to do, I think Watson will be the quarterback September 13th against the Jags. And I think there's actually a backup quarterback competition going on between Shadur and Dylan Gabriel, who
1: they
0: drafted ahead of Sanders.
1: Okay, so for that, I would ask you then, since you're there and I'm not, better chance of Shadur Sanders starting week number one or better chance Shadur is not on the team?
0: Better chance Shadur is not on the team. Better chance Shadur is not on the team. I think there can I want to see today's game. Because if Watson falls on his face and looks as bad as Tua did, I'd have a different answer to that question. Because then I think the Browns would feel even more pressure to just play Sanders. But I don't know, assuming that Watson plays well today, I don't know that they feel Sanders is equipped to be a good backup quarterback. Like, did you ever want Tim Tebow to be your backup quarterback? No.
1: Right, someone who's your backup quarterback, you want to feel like it's usually you'd like a veteran, and you'd like it to be someone who you feel like, it can be somewhat competent.
0: Right, and also totally non-threatening to whoever the starter is going to be. Like, there's no question that Marcus Mariota is not threatening to Jaden Daniels, that Jared Stidham is not threatening to Bo Nix in any way, shape, or form. Well, Shadur, if he's the backup, is probably going to play in September. Deshaun is also probably going to
1: be a conversation as long as he's there.
0: Oh my God. The whole thing. And it's a worthless conversation, Zaz, because the quarterbacks I'm excited about watching this fall from a Browns perspective are the guys playing on Saturday, not the guys playing on Sunday. Coming up next, can anybody beat the Dodgers? Buster Olney joins us to talk about it on Hammer and Emmett.
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1: Now, here are your hosts, Kyle Bailey and Chris McLean.
2: Somehow, some way, we are all ready to preseason game number two for your Carolina Panthers, and today it's in Buffalo. Kickoff's at 1, they're battling the Bills, the starters will play, and we are here to talk about it on Countdown to Kickoff, Sports Radio 92.7 WFNZ, Kyle Bailey, Chris McLean, KB and Mac for game number two of the preseason, and again, we're not to the regular season yet, we're inside of a month to go, but we've been pining for this all year, and here we are again now, preseason game number two. What's up, buddy?
3: What's up, brother? We're definitely ramping it up, too. We'll get the starters a little bit today. Buffalo, who did not play their starters at all last season, with Joe Brady in charge, are going to play all those starters that are healthy, including Josh Allen.
2: Yeah.
3: So this one's got a little juice, you know, not regular season juice, obviously, but a little bit of juice.
2: No doubt. We'll hit you with the pick six coming up in just a bit. We'll take you behind enemy lines as I chatted with Buffalo Bills general manager and the pride of South Stanley High School, Brandon Bean. That's coming up later in the hour. Steve Smith, senior Panthers legend, ESPN NFL analyst, also a weekly guest on the station. You'll hear from him later in the show as well. But we got a lot to talk about here. Again, starters, that's the thing, Mac. The last time you and I got together, we were, you know, all amped up just for the return of real live football on national TV, pads popping, dudes in different colors actually going at it, but there were no starters, and it was a hell of a lot of fun.
3: None
2: of us could have foreseen what we were about to watch the last time we were doing this show, but Haynes King and company did put on a show last Thursday, and I've been saying all week, and I think you've pointed this out as well, I was really encouraged by the smooth operation that was the offense last Thursday night, which does make me more excited to see the starters out there today.
3: Yeah, no doubt. Those 2-minute drills. Again, I don't want to overact to the preseason. I've been doing it for a couple of weeks now, but like they ran pretty smoothly. Those 2-minute drills at the end of each half, including the game winner. There's no way you can see a better Hall of Fame game. I mean, I knew you were saying it,
2: greatest
3: too,
2: of all time.
3: Like, honestly, I don't know. I can't go back and tell you how every Hall of Fame game went, but I'm hard-pressed to imagine one that dang entertaining.
2: Do not believe for a second that another Hall of Fame game ever has been as good as the one that we watched on Thursday night.
3: It can't be possible.
2: And we have Haynes King to thank for that, among others. But, you know, in all seriousness, just to stay there for a second, he's got a hamstring. We're told that it occurred on the last play of the game, the game-winning touchdown run. I've seen some replays that might suggest it actually took place during the celebration.
3: It did look like it might.
2: It could have, right? So he's listed as week to week with a hamstring. They've signed Kyle Trask immediately following that. So Trask will be the third quarterback out there this afternoon, we're told. But, I mean, Haynes King, what do you think about this hamstring injury? And you know there are a lot of conspiracies flying about that this
3: big
2: week.
3: Time. Well, yeah. There's always conspiracies, especially on the social media. But, yeah, there is. I definitely believe that the whole IR stash thing is a real thing. Not in this case,
2: right,
3: but just in general.
2: It happens.
3: Because if I put that guy on the practice squad, but maybe I convince him, hey, this is best, whatever. But I just think, wouldn't they want him to get, if they're going to do a stash, wouldn't they wait until the end or close to the end of the preseason? Wouldn't they want to see more of him and let him improve more? And
2: Counterpoint, if you want to make this believable, you plant the seed early. So at the end, well, he's been dealing with a nagging hamstring throughout camp, right? We've known about this since the beginning of camp, right? So, again, if
3: you're playing conspiracy checkers over there, aren't you?
2: I'm getting older, Mac. Like, you know, the older I get, the more these conspiracies I think we're finding out might have some truth to them. So, you know, I'm more willing to entertain things now. But I will say I did walk off the practice field on Wednesday, right behind Haynes King, who was not in uniform that day.
3: Yeah.
2: I did see a noticeable limp. Like a little bit of like favoring the left leg. So,
3: I
2: was paying attention to that. I was trying not to be a creep walking off the practice field, but I was like, let me study this gait real quick.
3: Why is this dude staring? Why is this dude looking downward from behind me? Nothing creepy at all about that.
2: Yeah, he didn't look maimed or anything, but, you know, he was walking a little bit gingerly on the left leg. So, you know, we'll give him the benefit of the doubt there, but I know there are a lot of fans who got really excited about that. We won't see him this week, but hopefully, again, next week in Jacksonville, because, you know, you'd like to, even if the plan And we got to talk about that because, you know, immediately Schefter starts tweeting about a Taysom Hill type of role, which we've all suggested, but I don't know if I fully believe it. And he wants to be a quarterback, and I think they brought him in here to be a quarterback, so you still want to get him as much work as possible, even if you don't intend to play him much this year.
3: Yeah, that's why, to me, if I'm the Panthers and I'm thinking I'm going to stash him on the IR, I just, you know, you can't prove he's not hurt. I just blatantly take it to the end, and I just shamelessly then put him, because I want to see him more, right? I want to see. Because the whole question about him was, in a pro-style offense where you got to drop back, you got to make reads, progress through your reads, and then throw NFL throws. Can he do that? We know the other stuff, the game winner, you know, plays like that. And he did a hell of a job of that. He really did. So if we want to see more, I'd have to think they want to see more as well. It does stink he can't play.
2: Yeah.
3: Because you know, KB, these preseason games, fourth quarters, they get a little snoozy. And this guy brought the juice to the fourth quarter last week. So it is a shame. I hope we get him a little bit more in the preseason. But he's getting rave reviews. I mean, Orlovsky with a Brock Purdy comparison.
2: Oh, yeah.
3: I mean, like, it's not just us. National analysts are jumping on the bandwagon.
2: Yeah, and the thing is, too, you know, I think that, you know, this is not like a Trey Lance draft pick. In fact, it's quite the opposite of that. This is not some, you know, 21-year-old guy who still has a lot of developing to do. He still has to develop, Haynes King, that is, but he's older than Bryce Young. Right, he's 25 years old.
3: That's true.
2: He's the reigning ACC Player of the Year. I think he had 50 plus starts in college, if my memory serves. So, you know, he's got to acclimate to the NFL level. But this isn't some, you know, several year development project. They took him thinking he might be able to jump in and catch up and play the position potentially much faster than that. So we'll see. Last Thursday was an indicator that maybe they were right. But to your point, I'd like to see him against the twos in preseason.
3: That's a good point too. Right? Because Kenny Pickett, I don't think has had a great camp. And Kenny Pickett, I don't think he's had a great career, obviously. He's bounced around from team to team. So it does feel like, man, could that at some point here,
2: right?
3: You know, in the near future, this year, next year, could that backup job be his? And to add on to your point, the fact that he is undrafted, they didn't use some high pick on him or anything, or any pick on him. Like, if he becomes Bryce's solid backup for years.
2: Yeah.
3: Like, that's a hell of a use of an undrafted signing.
2: Absolutely. You know? No, I mean, if that's, I think, an ideal situation. And then you look at, to your point, Kenny Pickett's one-year contract.
3: Yeah.
2: You know, that might be their actual plan for all of this. Yeah. We'll have to wait and see. But, you know, you can look at it early and see the vision for that coming to play that way. Yeah. Hit us up on the FNZ text line, 704-570-9610. 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And I love to see it. As soon as we take the air at 11 o'clock, the text line starting to blow up. Send us your thoughts on the text line, 704-570-9610. On this, real quick, we have Seth from Concord saying, people are acting like this is an RG3/Kirk Cousins situation. There has been a little bit of that in the conversation this week.
3: Yeah, that's way goofy.
2: Yeah, yeah. I think, you know, people got a little bit out over their skis on that. Failed Riz saying, love Haynes King, love him as a Taysom Hill, but his throwing motion is garbage. Well, garbage means, that feels a little bit strong. I don't think that's true. In fact, I think he's done a lot of work on that.
3: It's not like MKG's jump shot, for God's sakes.
2: No, it's not. But since he brought that up, the Taysom Hill thing, you know, I don't know about that. He's not, as we've talked about, he's not as big as Taysom Hill. We don't know if he can run routes. We've not seen any of that yet. And maybe that's not something they want to show in the preseason and could take into the regular season. But, you know, just taking all of it into account, I don't know that I see a Taysom Hill type of role for
3: him. You brought up the key point last week, which is, you know, Taysom Hill so thick and solid and Haynes isn't quite that, doesn't weigh as much. But we saw him do a lot of college, mind you. But we saw him do a lot of the short yardage, get the tough yards.
2: Yes.
3: Is there something there?
2: Yes.
3: Somebody brought up this week, could you at least run a quarterback sneak with the guy? Like, make him your tush-push type guy or something. So, I don't know. But it's interesting. He's a very interesting guy, and he got way more interesting with the game he played. But, the fact that we had text the next morning saying, look out, Bryce, and that's where y'all lost me. I was with you till then.
2: Yes, 100%. 100%. We have texters here saying that Rio says he doesn't really like the Taysom Hill comparison at all. It goes on. He doesn't like the Taysom Hill comparison. Yeah, I mean, if you drafted him to play quarterback, yes, you can use him in some specialized packages. But then at the same time, you don't want to run him into a brick wall over and over and over again and get the guy hurt if you think he can play quarterback or be your backup quarterback at some point. So I think you have to use him smart when it comes to all this stuff. Hit us up on the FNZ text line, 704-570-9610. I do want to say, we'll get into the big questions, the pick six coming up in a couple of minutes, but we have the texter bring up the Kirk Cousins RG3 comparison.
3: Yeah, yeah.
2: Had some other NFC South teams in action last night. What'd you think of that Falcons performance since he brought
3: I loved it, man. I loved it. Two or more of that, man. Dropping the snap and stuff like that.
2: Right.
3: Oh, my God. That was ugly. And they played their starters, man. Like, that was
2: bad.
3: That was ugly. And on the day they got, and I'm sure they knew it was coming, the Pierce news of the 8-game suspension. It was a bad day yesterday for the Falcons.
2: Yes, it was. I mean, listen, this NFC South is, the Falcons are being mocked roundly on the internet. In case you're just waking up and getting to the internet this morning, the Falcons look terrible. Even their own fan base is roasting them today. They dealt with, of course, the loss of Jalen Walker last week to the ACL. James Pierce Jr., 8-game suspension, that comes down yesterday. And then they look atrocious in their first preseason game. And then in New Orleans, they've already lost Brian Brisee to the season, to a torn ACL as well. They lost an offensive lineman last weekend.
3: Dylan Radunz.
2: Yes, they lost him.
3: I think he was going to be a backup this year.
2: Now, yeah, he was.
3: After starting 10 games last year. But
2: they lost depth, quality depth on the offensive line. And then yesterday, Jordan Tyson, their first-round draft pick wide receiver out of Arizona State, goes down with another hamstring injury. And Kellen Moore saying that it's going to probably go into the regular season. And some of these pro football doc type of guys, and even the fantasy experts I saw last night saying, this is a massive red flag. Do not draft Jordan Tyson for your fantasy football team. We got injuries all over the NFC South.
3: Tyson had injury issues in college.
2: Yeah,
3: and I think that's what makes people think, oh, here we go again. And again, I don't want to act like, some people probably don't believe me on this, I don't want to act like I'm taking any joy in anybody else's injuries. But I think it just reminds us, because KB, when we were the only one in camp, we talked about this, I think, last week. When we were the only, us and the Cardinals, only team in camp, and we start getting those injuries, there's this feeling like, oh my God, I think now we're just seeing that, hey, everybody's going to be dealing with these.
2: Oh, you know? Absolutely.
3: Yeah, everybody's. And Dan Morgan, let's face it, man, where the depth is far from perfect on the Panthers, but there is no doubt that Dan Morgan over these few years has built up the depth, to withstand stuff like this way, way better than it was when he took over.
2: Oh, no. And the thing is, there are other teams outside the division that are on the Panthers schedule also taking injuries. The Lions have lost Cade Mays potentially for the season.
3: Bears.
2: Definitely for a long.
3: Bears with Kobe Bryant. Kobe White.
2: Wow.
0: Chicago lost him too, though, KB. He's in
2: Chicago
0: Charlotte.
2: Chicago did lose Kobe
3: that
2: White.
3: That is true.
2: My bad, y'all. Did you miss the segment yesterday when Smoke and I got roasted for calling Pat Summerall John Summerall over and over again? Did you miss the segment? Yeah. Oh, you got to go back and listen to that.
0: I was snapping.
2: We had a bad name week.
3: I'm glad we're not the only ones, Teddy. You know what I mean? I feel better now.
2: Oh, man. But yeah, the NFC South is a mess. But the Panthers go back for preseason game number two today on the road in Buffalo at the all-new Highmark Stadium. Kickoff is coming up at 1 o'clock. And when we come back, we'll hit you with the pick six, the six most important questions facing the Panthers as they travel to Western New York here on a Saturday. 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
4: I don't want you guys backing off. 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

0: 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It's the number one pregame in the Carolinas. KB and Mac with you here on a Saturday morning. And I love it, man. As soon as we took the air at 11 a.m., the text line had a pop. Hit us up. Let us know where you're listening from here on this Saturday, 704-570-9610. 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
1: Heck yeah. That is awesome news we got this week, man. That's a cool partner.
0: Love it. So hit us up on the text line. Let us know where you're listening from. Johnny Balls from Rock Hill is listening in. You guessed it, Rock Hill, Football City, USA, as he points out on the text line. Chad from Greenville, he just finished 18 holes, and he is headed to Raleigh from Greenville, he said. I don't know why he's corrected us. Steaks on the grill at the in-laws. Go Panthers. We have a lot of folks checking in on the text line. Takes on Haynes King on the offense. And then it's nice to see this too.

0: I mean, yeah. The guy had, you know, 1,100 plus seasons back to back with the Raiders. But you start looking at what he did in Miami in terms of catching 5 of 7 deep balls downfield, something we did not get from our tight ends at all last year. The 6 touchdowns in 9 games. He's a heck of a red zone target still. The one thing that I would worry about is, because you're not asking him to be that all pro again, right? You're asking him just to give you those things that maybe we don't have with Evans and Tremble. The one worry is he had 3 separate injuries last year. So I wonder, can he make it through a full season? Heck, even if it just lights a fire under JT Sanders.
1: Yeah.
0: You know, and he can turn it up, which I have doubts about. You know, I think it's a good move.
1: I think it makes a lot of sense. We still have questions about who's tight end 1, 2. We know Trimble's listed as tight end 1. Mitchell Evans is there as tight end 2. You got to have guys that can block. And Darren Waller's not exactly a specialist in that area. Right. He can block. I don't want to pretend like he has no physicality to his game, but that's not his specialty. You know, there's also kind of a trendiness to 13 personnel right now around the NFL. We saw the Rams, for instance, do a lot of that last year. So, you know, even though the Panthers have maybe had the least productive tight end room in the NFL since Greg Olsen left in 2019, and Dave Canales' offense has never exactly featured a tight end, maybe that starts to change this year. You know, I don't know.
0: Yeah, I think it's just because we know the Notre Dame guys can block. Listen, I'll talk a lot of trash about my issues with Notre Dame. Their tight ends coming out are ready to block,
1: yes,
0: and they
1: are.
0: Can do that. But I just think it's just that guy you can send down the seam to make a big play.
1: Yep.
0: The guy that you can flex out wide. Whoa, we got a linebacker on him now. That's a mismatch. Just that element is what I think he can bring. I think when they drafted JT Sanders, they thought he was going to be that sort of dude. We saw some of that in year one last year. We didn't see really any of that.
1: No.
0: You know?
1: No. And again, I was talking to Smoke about this yesterday. I'm like, okay, yeah, I think we see a lot of ways that they can use him in those situations that you're describing. Yeah. You know, but when they come out in 12 personnel, 1 back, 2 tight ends, 2 wide receivers, is he one of them? Or is that still Tremble and Evans, you know, as they're working their way down the field? Are they saving Waller for when they get inside the 30-yard line, the 20-yard line?
0: That's a good question. It's exactly how would he be used.
1: Right.
0: But I like the fact that it feels like a direct shot. Like when Dave Canales said it's a challenge to the tight end room. Doesn't seem like a challenge to Evans and Tremble to me at all.
1: Right.
0: Like, they got what they do, right? But it felt like a direct challenge to JT Sanders. And listen, he's in his 3rd season. Like, a couple of people texted in and said, you can't just give up on JT Sanders. You got to keep him on the roster. Well, you got Felipe Franks, who I don't want off this roster when it comes to special teams.
1: Yep.
0: That's probably the 4th tight end. So I honestly think it's either Sanders or Waller. And let's be honest, I'm not crying for a dude that's in his 3rd season. And if he doesn't look like he has progressed at all, maybe regressed from year 1, that's not too early to cut someone who was a 4th round pick.
1: No, I think that's a completely fair perspective. And you said you can't give up on him. Is it giving up on him? He's still in camp with a chance to make plays and prove himself.
0: This is a challenge, right? This, and if he's not better than Waller, what, like, you want them to keep an inferior player at that role? You know what I mean?
1: No,
0: like,
1: I would hope not.
0: Yeah.
1: No, so they need to look. This is all about finding the best talent to go win games. And nobody's giving up on JT Sanders, but if there are better players on the roster and he's not making an impact in training camp, that's the business, man.
0: 100%. And we're going to talk about his draft class, Dan's first draft class as GM. And he's in this. There's a lot of guys, KB, that we're looking at in their 3rd year saying, okay.
1: Yeah.
0: It's getting close to now or never.
1: Yeah.
0: You know?
1: Well, let's talk about that. Question number 2, then. How worried are we about the members of the 2024 Panthers draft class? How many guys are left that fans should still believe in?
0: The XL one's interesting because I'm trying to not overreact, KB. He's had a pretty damn good camp. Like, you and I were both, we were out there. I know you've been out a ton of them lately, but we were out at one this week together.
1: Wednesday,
0: and he had a huge day. Mm-hmm. He really did. Had the ending touchdown and everything. I'm a little encouraged, and with Brazel out, like, that 3rd spot is calling his name. So I don't know if I'd say trust, but okay, you got my attention. Let's see what you can do starting today. Brooks, I think we all believe in his abilities. It's just a matter of, can he stay healthy? But, man, the rest of that draft class, I mean, Trevon Wallace, you can't, like, own that job. Listen, he may win it and may have a decent year next to Lloyd. But the fact that job is kind of opened up, and it's just not his, that's concerning.
1: Yeah, I had thought at times last year we were seeing

0: some progression from him, but then you would see regression. And I didn't know this stat until the season was over, but his PFF grades last year were among the worst at the position.
1: The run defense was like fourth worst.
0: No, it was bad. It was really bad. So he needs to have a big couple of weeks if he intends to keep his job. And I'll say about the 2024 draft class as well. Let's remember Jalen Coker was part of that class. Not the draft class, but you know, he was a big UDFA signing. They took the seventh round pick, Michael Barrett, flipped him for Mike Jackson.
1: Yeah, that's got to count.
0: That's a win. That's a win. You know, and if Jonathan Brooks turns out to be what we think he can be, then overall you feel better, much better about that particular offseason. I will also point out, as I think you have too, you know, that was January 2024, they fire Scott Fitterer. Dan Morgan then gets the job. They go through the draft in April, and then shortly thereafter, they start to make a lot of changes in the front office, right?
1: At least four right after, if not more.
0: No doubt. Yeah. And I think things have shown real improvement ever since then. So there's been a lot of churn in that front office ever since that draft.
1: Yeah, all those things you added are important context, right? But with that said, it certainly looks like it's in danger of being really disappointing. But I don't know. Brooks, Lee, Gett, Wallace, Sand. I mean, they're all on the clock, man.
0: Yeah.
1: You know, for different reasons.
0: All right, so question three, then. It ties back in. You mentioned XL. More important game today. Who is it more important for to have a strong performance today? Xavier Lee, Gett, or Princely Umanmielen?
1: That's a hard dang question.
0: I know.
1: That's like saying who's more handsome, me or Fitty. I mean, the ladies would have a real hard time answering that.
0: I don't know where I'd go. I abstain from answering that question.
1: Yes, the answer is neither. But anyway, all right. That's like a tie, man. That feels like a tie. You know what? I feel like it's been a much more quiet camp for Princely.
0: Yes.
1: So and his first game, he played in the first game, unlike XL, and he was playing against backups, KB, and man, he was anonymous out there.
0: Yep.
1: You know, if you weren't looking for his number three, you would not even know he was out there. Plus, he had the awkward moment where he told everybody he was looking forward to being in a jumpsuit, and then coach is like, no, you're playing.
0: You're playing, buddy.
1: So that's kind of funny, too. I'm going to go with Princely just because I feel like it's been a quieter camp for him. XL's had a good camp, so maybe if he doesn't have a great day today, maybe you could still feel like, hey, he'll come out next week and get him. What do you think?
0: I'm going to say Princely because, you know, for XL, I think it's more important individually. And I think offensively, even if XL doesn't have a great season, you've got Tetero McMillan, you've got Jalen Coker. We're still going to find out, I think, what they have in Jimmy Horn and maybe John Metchie. And, you know, David Moore might be a reliable guy if they have to use him. You've got Darren Waller now, right? You've got a couple of tight ends you can trust in the pass game. Jonathan Brooks, I think, could be a big, big piece of the passing
1: game.
0: But if you're not going to get much from Princely, I mean, I think Pat Jones is a good player, but you're already down Nick Scorton. And if Princely's not going to step up, well, that's a problem. You know, Jalen Phillips is a good pass rusher, and I do like a lot of what's in that defensive front, but you got to have something off the edge opposite of Jalen Phillips, and if it's not going to be from Princely, then do you have to go outside the building and go get somebody?
1: I was just saying that. As you're talking, it's like if Princely doesn't show the signs, it feels really imperative to go out and get something.
0: Right.
1: And the thing with Princely, and you know this, man, like, he's just so physically gifted. Like, I went back and watched, like, some of his college, like, you know, highlights and stuff again, just kind of remind that spin move in college. And then the bend, the burst and the bend off the edge. Like, he's got physical ability. He's also been kind of a knucklehead, right, with some of the social media stuff. And I know he's kind of trying to stop that, which might be a good sign. But, yeah, we really got to see something from him. And today, no better time than today, man.
0: No doubt. Question number four, then. What are we wanting to see from the Panthers defense today? Especially in light of what they look like against Arizona in the Hall of Fame game. What do you think?
1: The edges are definitely, you know, Princely. I don't know if Pat Jones is going to play. He's been sick this week. But you kind of know what he is. You know what I mean? Solid. But Princely, Incum, Trevis Gibson, that group that's now going to be called on to play a few more snaps, right, collectively, because of the injury to Nick Scorton, I think they have to do it. And then how can you not watch this and be comparing the two middle linebackers? I'm not saying either one of them is Mike Singletary, but, you know, Wallace versus Chariless, we're going to be watching those guys.
0: Yeah, no, that's a big one for me. I'm looking to see also how much of Lathan Ransom we get. Not just, he's going to play a lot, I would expect, but, you know, does Lathan Ransom do more than just demand the ransom note across the middle, you know, lighting guys up and threatening their livelihoods. You know, can he be solid in coverage? Can he be a well-rounded safety? Because, you know, a lot of people, when he came into this organization and even this offseason, you know, were telling me, he's a box safety. You know, he's a box safety. Is he more than that? Could he be more than that? That's one of those things that I'm looking at Lathan Ransom the next couple of weeks to say, okay, how many strides have you made? And with this need at linebacker, could we see more of Merrig coming up in the box to help out at that spot? Yeah, and then maybe Ransom's have Ransom and Scott to get, you know what I mean?
1: Definitely. Because they did that last year, a fair amount.
0: Right.
1: Could they do it more, to your point?
0: Yes.
1: Yeah, I think. And we had Eugene Robinson on yesterday, who, of course, played safety, three-time Pro Bowler, and he's raving about Ransom. He's like, this dude is coming for someone's job, right? So, and you bring up a good point. It could be the snaps at the expense of one of those linebackers, in addition to just, you know, Nick Scott at safety or whatever. Also, just kind of a, like, you know, frontline matchup that could be fun for maybe a series, maybe two, is former Panther DJ Moore, wide receiver for the Bills, against either Mike Jack or J.C. Horn.
0: Yeah.
1: Like, that's just a fun, you know, that doesn't have the big roster implications and stuff, but that's just a fun football one to watch early on.
0: Totally agree. So real quick, question number five, again, an out branch of that. Specifically, I got a lot of questions this week, maybe you did too, about the defensive line rotation. A lot of folks saying, KB, how do we feel about our current defensive line rotation? You know, Cam Jackson's listed as a starter with Derrick Brown and Bobby Brown, and Lee Hunter didn't exactly pop last week against the Cardinals, though we'll see. He's a rookie. We'll give him some time here. But, you know, Turk Wharton's still not fully available right now. How are you feeling about this defensive line rotation?
1: Yeah, you've got, there's definitely some uncertainty there. Cam Jackson's had a real good camp. He flashed, I think, on a nice run stuff in that first game. But other than that, it was, and again, nose tackle's a spot where you could be doing your job, KB, and a lot of us won't notice it. Yeah, Lee Hunter was a little disappointing, albeit the first game of NFL football he ever played. The A'shaun Robinson departure, too, is one that maybe we don't talk about
0: enough.
1: Didn't
0: love that at the time. But.
1: And then, I don't want to act like LeBrian Ray is a future Hall of Famer here, but when he retired, he's at least a dude that is experienced. You can plug him in, give him, 10 snaps a game? Like, they lost him to another guy I thought might flash last week is the rookie out of Duke, Aaron Hall.
0: Yeah.
1: And I thought, man, there might be a spot for him until Turk Wharton is healthy on the active roster, and he didn't really flash either. So, yeah, that's a group where it's like can some of you guys flash today?
0: Yeah.
1: Please. Right.
0: Final question here. What are we hoping to see from the offense today? 10 to 20 snaps, we're told by Dave Canales. We know Chuba Hubbard won't go with the hamstring. But what are we hoping to see?
1: Definitely want to see points.
0: Touchdowns.
1: That's the obvious answer.
0: Touchdowns.
1: Freeling today is going to be a real interesting watch for me.
0: Agreed.
1: Against Russo and Bradley Chubb. Two pretty good edge rushers, so that's going to be a big test. That's like the first one. I guess Jonathan Brooks is the obvious one, too. Right? Especially Chuba out.
0: Yeah.
1: You know?
0: Yeah. That's mine. Like, yeah. I want to, again, I've been really excited about Jonathan Brooks just in terms of the potential. You know, if he gets healthy, what could he be? And, you know, with Chuba not taking any snaps today, I think Brooks can be a big help in the passing game. Like, I've already seen enough at practice to know that Jonathan Brooks can catch the football out of the backfield. Yes. How much do they run in between the tackles today? You know, how much do they, especially early on, give him the rock and say, go get used to playing football again? Go take, but also, like, what's his vision like? Because a couple of times in practice, and this is just me, radio guys standing on the sidelines, watching a lot of football, you know, there have been a couple of times I've seen him take a handoff and it just looks a bit like he's hesitant at times, and that's just, is the vision back yet, right?
1: Yeah, he's got to work that rust off.
0: Right.
1: He's got to get that confidence in the knee, right? I plant.
0: Yep.
1: I don't have to think about it. Like, so I think that's what this preseason's for.
0: 100%.
1: For him. And then, like, Bryce. I mean, again, it's kind of, you know, it's kind of one where it's like we kind of put him on the back burner because we know he's our starter. But he is having a camp. You've seen it. Like, the hype about his camp, I think, is real. Like, some of the placement on some of these throws downfield, the way he's commanding things, the way he's getting up in Mike Jack's face. Because you hit my running back coming off injury, like the confidence he's exuding, like can he look like that today?
0: Yeah, you know? I'm also, by the way, watching for Rashid Walker out there.
1: Yeah,
0: I was talking to Mike Kay about this Thursday, I guess it was, and I agree with him. I think Rashid Walker's been really impressive in camp so far. You know, he started 48 games in Green Bay. Nobody could take his job as a former seventh round pick out of Penn State. He was never supposed to start this many games.
1: No. You know?
0: But I've watched him many times in one on ones and team drills. He's just solid, right? He's a really good pass protector, and I want to see that continue out there today.
1: To your point about his camp, I have not. I don't remember reading one tweet or seeing it with my own eyes where it's like, whoa, he just got, you know what I mean?
0: Yes.
1: That's a good sign. And Freeling, man, he's holding his own against Phillips. And yeah. I love that that's the side that Phillips plays on. It's just like, kid, here you go. Have fun. And he is, I think the first practice at right tackle, it was like, oh, he's getting the business. Since then, man, it's at least a standoff.
0: Yeah, he's won several one-on-one reps with Phillips. Yeah. Although I would point out, too, on Wednesday, and you were there, when they got to team 11-on-11, Bryce was under fire quite a bit.
1: Yeah, he did. Phillips had like a sack on that last drive or whatever. So, yeah, but that's what I'm saying. It feels like a standoff.
0: Yes.
1: Which I'll take, right? Because honestly, I thought he might be so raw where it would be like, oh, Phillips is destroying him. And it hasn't been that.
0: No.
1: You know?
0: That's the pick six, the six most important questions facing the Panthers as they battle the Bills in Buffalo today at 1 o'clock. When we come back, we take you behind enemy lines. 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
6: My name is Dale Pazinski. I'm 19 years old, and this is how I live United. I've always been kind of a computer geek, and I found a way to use those skills to help the homeless in my community. For people facing hard times, computer skills and a basic resume are so important. It may seem like a small thing, but it makes a huge difference in people's lives. 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Together, we go through their whole job history, write a resume, and then save it on the very own USB drive. We provide workbooks and training certificates. I even budgeted for cupcakes so we can celebrate as a class when one of our people gets a job. That's huge. When somebody says, hey man, that job that you helped me apply for, I got it. That's what living United feels like to me. My name is Dale Pazinski. I help people achieve financial.
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13: Psst. Hey, over here.
14: What?
13: Right here, on the side of the house.
14: Who said that?
13: Look down. I'm right at your feet.
14: Wait, the basketball?
13: Yes, the basketball. Right down here, where the kids left me a long time ago. Man, you know how lonely it is being a ball and not being able to bounce or roll?
14: Excuse me?
13: Remember when you got me for the kids? You said, now kids, you have no excuse not to go outside and play.
14: Uh-huh.
13: Wow, I'll miss flying through the air and hearing the shouts of joy when I swish through the basket. What do you say? Could you give me a little air and remind the kids of how fun I still am?
14: Okay. Oh, wow, you are flat.
13: Easy, I'm ticklish. Let's get bouncing.
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0: Hey, y'all, it's Kyle Bailey coming up on a Monday show. We react to everything we saw in Panthers preseason game number 2 in Buffalo. 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We'll see you at 3 o'clock. 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KB and Mac on a Saturday morning getting you set for Panthers and Bills preseason game number 2 in Buffalo. They got a brand new stadium up there, just opening for the first time. They got a new head coach. They got a new wide receiver, but all new digs literally across the street from the now flattened, formerly Ralph Wilson Stadium. So they open up that fancy new barn today. The Panthers will be the first visiting opponent to play in it, even though it was the preseason, is the preseason. And earlier this week, I caught up with a Carolina native, went to South Stanley High School, joined the Carolina Panthers in 1998, basically in the mailroom, and worked his way up through the organization all the way to assistant general manager before he was hired as the GM of the Buffalo Bills back in 2018. Brandon Bean joined me back on Wednesday and talked about the Bills opening up their brand new stadium.
16: It's exciting. It's hard to fathom that it's here, and there's so much newness. We got to get used to it, but I don't know if you're coming up at all this year or this week, but you need to when you have some time. It's hard to explain how nice it is. We had an open practice like the fan fest that the Panthers have done all these years. Ours is called Red Blue up here, but we had it the other night. I missed it to go to Luke's deal, but I kept getting texts from people that I know around town. Are we in Buffalo? Like, this just blown away at every single thing. And it's every time I walk over there, I pinch myself like, holy cow. Start talking about these things and you're going, oh, that's 4 years away, 3 years away. It just seems like you're never going to get there. So to finally walk out there the other day before I left town, you know, I wanted to see the lines painted. It was the first time I had seen that. It was just it put chills up my spine just seeing it. Proud moment for Buffalo and everybody in Western New York.
0: Now, be honest with me. We've seen all these internet stories about how some of these seats have obstructed views. I've also seen people saying a lot of that stuff is made up. What can you tell us about that?
16: Yeah, I mean, I'm going to stay in my lane a little bit. I think, like anything, there's things get, you know, the internet gets a little drastic. It sounds to me like people were sold some seats. They knew there's like a railing that might slide. They were told about this when they purchased the seat. So I think it's a little bit been blown up more than it is. But if that's all we have to worry about, we did pretty well, and it's a little bit overblown in my mind.
0: No, it's a fancy new barn. There's no doubt about that. I'm looking forward to seeing it at some point. Buffalo Bills general manager Brandon Bean is with us on the FNZ hotline. You mentioned Luke's thing there a minute ago. As you can imagine, last week we got the band back together on FNZ. We had Ron Rivera stopping by, Sean McDermott stopping by, Luke's high school coach, everybody else to talk about Luke going into the Hall of Fame. You joined the Panthers in 98. You spent, I think, all the way to 2016 with this club for the folks that don't remember. You got to see so much of Luke Kuechly growing into the Hall of Fame player. What was that like for you, a guy who was there to watch his career begin, then watch him go into the Hall of Fame?
16: Oh, it was so cool. I was wanted to go to Peps 2 years ago and had a conflict, couldn't work it out. But I was like, come hell or high water, I'm not missing this, including the opening of this new stadium. But it was just, it was surreal. It was so cool to be at the Hall of Fame. But just to see Luke, the young man that we drafted out of BC, and just, he's still as humble as ever. I mean, even there, you're trying to congratulate him, and he's wanting to deflect on teammates, coaches, everyone that, you know, he says contributed to his success. And his dad's intro nailed it. Like, it wasn't braggadocious. It was just talking about Luke's preparation. You know, obviously Luke had a talent, but he was going to outwork, out-prepare. And I've told so many people here, like, how many times, you know, I would walk downstairs by the cap, and it might be a Thursday night at 7:50, 8 o'clock, and he's down there with pretty much every linebacker in the room, and he's coaching them up. And if you didn't know that was Luke, you would think that's the linebacker coach. He's talking through all these guys what's going on, and you know, smart of these guys to be there and be learning, you know, from a, you know, a Hall of Famer like Luke. So it was cool. I was talking to a guy on Sirius, Vic Carucci on Sirius, a couple of weeks ago about Luke, and I said, we don't even have to talk about his accolades on the field. I could talk for about 3 or 4 of your shows and then some just about Luke, the person, the teammate, the citizen, every single thing. He's just unbelievable, well-deserved, and so happy to see him finally get that honor.
0: Well, you got a guy up there who right now I think is tracking toward Hall of Fame at some point, your quarterback, Josh Allen. I've been following along a little bit from afar. I saw he became a father this offseason, and as you and I both know, that does tend to change a man. How is Josh Allen, the dad, maybe different than the previous version?
16: Yeah, I mean, he's, you know, Josh is as cool as collected as ever, but it like anything, you know, he realizes, man, there's so much more to life that you don't realize till you have a kid, and he's thought it's the coolest thing. He talks about his baby girl and just how cool it is, and is constantly bragging on his wife Haley, just how awesome she is and what she's done. But he's, you know, he's as motivated as ever, and you know, I think it shows there's even more purpose to whatever you're doing in life, whatever venture. And so he's fired up. He was fired up to get to camp, but of course FaceTiming his wife a lot every day, missing her after spending the whole summer. But it's been cool to see him as a dad. You can just see the maturity on him continue to, not that he was immature, but you can just feel that fatherly kind of way of life that he's living. But he's excited to, you know, to go into this new stadium, and he's 30 now, and so I think there's just a natural, being 30 now, being a father, all that, you know, the drive is as big as ever.
0: Yeah, well, and the thing is, you know, there's a lot of Carolina connections up there. We've known that for years. One of those is a new weapon that you got for Josh this offseason, a guy that we all know well, DJ Moore, coming over in a trade back in March. I was watching some of his recent interviews. I know what DJ's capable of. Again, we all are. But what do you expect that can do to help further elevate this offense?
16: Yeah, I mean, it's funny. I've always been a fan of DJ. He was in Josh's draft, and had we not traded up for Tremaine Edmonds, I always look when I move a pick. We traded up for Josh at 7, and then we were at 22, and you know, we traded up 16. We really needed a middle linebacker to be the quarterback of the defense. We take Edmonds, but I always looked, all right, who was the top player on our board? And so I followed DJ's career, because when our pick would have been up, he was on the board. I was like, all right, we would have taken DJ here. So you follow his career, and thought it was cool. He went to Carolina, my old stomping grounds, and tracked him there, and was really, you know, surprised when he got traded, but followed him in Chicago, and it's coincidentally he had one of his best years, maybe his best, I don't remember, when Joe Brady was calling plays there in Carolina, and just the perfect setup for, you know, they had added some weapons in Chicago to get him, and he's been everything that you would think and then some, and so excited to add a guy who, you know, we think can win on any down, can win inside, can win outside. Can go deep, can run underneath. He's got some run after catch. Shakir's been our number one receiving kind of run after catch type guy. We feel like we've added another that in DJ, and hopefully it opens up Shakir more, the run game with James Cook and even a Dalton Kincaid.
0: Well, I mean, it's a preseason game on Saturday. We've already seen the Panthers play once. That Hall of Fame game was a hell of a lot of fun last Thursday night. But it's game two for them. It's the first game for you guys. These don't count in the standings, but they are very valuable. Just from your perspective, from Joe's perspective, what are you hoping to see Saturday, and what are you hoping that your guys get out of this preseason game?
16: Yeah, I mean, I think you want to see where you're at. Where are you at up front? The game's, you know, won and lost up front. We're switching to a 3-4 defense from a 4-3, so we've still been jockeying with some of these parts. You know, it's just got better here. What's his position one, position two? You know, offensively, Kyle, we brought back a lot of the similar pieces other than adding DJ to the mix. So I want to see where these guys pick up and can we get out there and execute, and what's, you know, are we able to get DJ the ball any, and what's our run game look like? Can we protect up front? Obviously, we first and foremost, it always starts with protection. And then, like I said, defensively, you know, we've had a lot more change there, including a defensive coordinator in Jim Leonard. So not that we're going to be pulling everything out. It's, you know, when you get in these preseason games, it's seeing how these guys read, react. There'll be some calls, but it you know, really just how do you play, you know, football, line up? Are guys lining up correctly? Are they reading the ball? Are they making the proper adjustments? Are they communicating? And again, how are we doing up front? Are we getting manhandled at the line of scrimmage, or are we holding our own?
0: Hey, Brandon, two quick things. We'll get you out of here and back about your day. You mentioned Joe Brady a couple of minutes ago. I talked to Sean McDermott last week on the show. I'm sure that, you know, making the decision to let him go was not an easy one. He's a good coach. You guys won a lot of games together, but you moved on, and now Joe Brady is your head coach, and you could have gone a lot of ways with that decision. Lots of guys, I'm sure, would have signed up to work with Josh Allen, you know, and coached in Buffalo with that organization, that fan base. Like, how hard was that? Why were you so sure that, you know, Joe Brady is the right guy to get this job done? And I'll throw in there real quick, too, that in your state up there in New York right now, you know, we just saw the Knicks fire Tom Thibodeau, you know, after making the Eastern Conference Finals, rolled the dice, it paid off. I mean, it seems like there might be some parallels there.
16: Yeah, I would love for that to come to fruition. We can make that happen, Kyle. But in all seriousness, I think Joe was, in a lot of ways, an upset hire, because naturally when you make a change, and I'll go back to, I was the interim GM there for the year, and when Ron, after they fired Marty, and I was hoping to keep that job, but I think it was not going to go over well. I think Mr. Richardson and people just felt like, all right, people want something new, something from the outside, so they bring in Dave Gettleman, and I go on to be his assistant GM before coming here. I think there was a lot of people that assumed, okay, you can't go from someone within the building, you got to go from the outside, and so we tried with the search to treat everyone, including Joe, Brian Daboll, who had been here, like they had coached for the Green Bay Packers or the Panthers or somebody else, that we wanted to get to know every person's plan from start to finish, not assume anything. And Joe, for a young guy, and I didn't even realize this till this summer, he's the youngest head coach in the league right now, but I just think Joe had a great plan. We followed up in his second interview of just, all right, these are the things you've told us in your interview, like, how are you going to pull this off? How are you going to pull this off? Because anyone can try to sell for the job. And I was talking to our media here when we started camp. I think Joe's done a great job of backing up the plan that he laid out of our offseason program, building his staff, what he wanted out of his staff, the things that he thought our team. He's not trying to throw. I mean, you said it. Sean McDermott did a great job. He is trying to not throw everything that he learned from Sean McDermott out. Like, there was a lot of good things. But like anyone, you want to put your own spin on things. And he's taking things he learned from Sean Payton, from Ed Orgeron at LSU, and he's trying to make it, this is how Joe Brady wants to lead the team. And so a lot of things are run back, but he's going to have his own way of doing things. Joe, as you know, being around him in Carolina, he's a positive, high-energy guy. Like, you almost have to tell him, dude, go home. When do you sleep? Like, he just loves the job. I don't know when he slows down, and he drinks some caffeine and takes it, but he's a naturally, he gives you energy just being around him, and I think he's enthused our team, and we're excited to continue this training camp on. We're excited to finally get out on the field and hit somebody else, as I'm sure the Panthers are, and so it'll be fun to see him kind of in this first game, kind of get to feel the emotion of being the man in charge.
0: All right, last thing, I'll let you go. Last time you and I talked last year, it was ahead of the regular season game. That went Buffalo's way, of course. What we didn't know was, you know, thereafter, Carolina would win the division, host the Rams in a playoff game, incredible game against the Rams, but end up falling in the wild card. And I've spent a lot of time talking to Dan Morgan this offseason. He feels like they've been operating from a place of credibility that maybe didn't exist before. I know he likes their draft. They pick up Jalen Phillips and Devin Lloyd. Just, you know, what do you think of the work that Dan has done to set themselves up for this season?
16: I think Dan's a stud. Dan's been around winning programs, and not to put a stamp on us, but obviously Seattle, You know, whatever you think of us, you think of it. But I think Dan knows what it looks like. Dan is not a he doesn't get too emotional. Like, he's a level-headed dude. If I'm sure after that game, you know, it's one of those where things went our way. We got the run game going, yada, yada, yada. It is what it is. But I think what you see about Dan is he's not just getting upset over a game or part of a season. And you saw that with Coach Canales. They did a great job of getting that team together, figuring out what they do well, and it was cool to see them win the division. And you mentioned some of the moves they've done. Dan knows how important it is winning up front and being strong. And I think, you know, earlier on they wanted to make sure they were protecting Bryce properly. And now, as you said, getting a Jalen Phillips and some of these other pieces on the defense going, a healthy Derrick Brown, like, they're going to be a formidable unit. It'll be a good test for us. I don't know who all is playing for them. But I think Dan is an exceptional GM. I think he knows what it looks like. He's obviously a first-round pick, and so he's got that natural respect from players that he played the game at a high level in the college and in pros, and now he's worked his way up from the bottom to the top. So it's been fun to watch his journey and his rise, and we talk a lot and hope to have a beer or two with him Friday night before we watch our teams on Saturday.
0: Brandon Bean, Buffalo Bills GM, with me on Wednesday of this week, taking us behind enemy lines. We'll come back, hour number two. We'll chat about it. We'll also take you inside the locker room, presented by Groundworks. 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
17: 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How about Joel Stave? 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
3: Who said that?
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2: Hour number two, countdown to kickoff. KB and Mac with you. We are inside of an hour to go before the boys kick it off in Buffalo against the Bills in the all-new Highmark Stadium. 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It's that time of year.
3: Yeah, there you go.
2: To make sure all your teams are on automatic record on your favorite streaming platform. But today, again, Panthers and Bills, we're here to talk all about it. 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Brandon Bean, I thought, was tremendous back on Wednesday. I mean, Carolina kid clearly still has a great affinity for this place. Smoke brought him on the air right before I got him on the air. So I heard Smoke talking to Brandon Bean off air with their PR rep about the Hornets. They were very interested in what was going on with the Hornets off the air. And
3: I love it.
2: Oh, yeah. We bring Bean on. He is still keeping track of what's going on here in the Queen City.
3: I love it. The stuff he said about Luke, you know, and it doesn't surprise us. We've heard all the story.
2: Yeah.
3: But him, 8 o'clock at night, teaching the other linebackers.
2: Yeah.
3: Skip
2: the team's fan fest to go to see Luke go to the Hall of Fame. I thought that was pretty cool.
3: That's very cool. Yeah, you can see he still has, you know, he still has that soft spot for us.
2: No doubt about it. So big thanks to Brandon Bean for joining us. Steve Smith Sr., Panthers legend, ESPN NFL analyst, coming up a little bit later here in the hour. We talked back on Monday about the Hall of Fame game, what he's seen from this team thus far in training camp. You will hear that coming up in about 20 minutes. But right now, it is time for Inside the Locker Room, presented by Groundworks. We let you hear from Panthers players and coaches in the week leading up to the game. And of course, we'll start with the biggest news of the week for Carolina, and that was an acquisition in the tight end room. Darren Waller, who was with Miami last year, played well against Carolina, had a touchdown here in Uptown. The Panthers did win that game, but Darren Waller signing with the Panthers a one-year deal to join the tight end room. And back on Thursday, Dave Canales was asked what he likes about his new tight end.
4: Really just the route craft. I remember evaluating him as a wideout coming out of Georgia Tech. And then making the transition to tight end. It took him a couple of years to settle into the position, but he improved his route craft. He's fast. He's 6 foot six and a half. So he really creates a dynamic possibility. And again, you know, this is a competition. He knows that. He understands that's part of this deal and how we're trying to challenge our roster. So talked to him last night, and, you know, he's fired up to come here and to meet the guys.
3: He talks about him. There was a learning curve for him, right? He came into the league, and he's trying to make the transition from wide receiver to tight end. His prime is obviously with Las Vegas, but he still knows that route technician stuff and the red zone. That's not by accident, KB, that the close to 6'7 guy caught 6 touchdowns in 9 games. That's a place where I really think we could use the help.
2: Yeah, and real quick, also interesting this week, Trayvon Merrick, Panther safety, who was with Darren Waller in Vegas with the Raiders a couple of years ago, talked about going up against Darren Waller in practice out in the desert.
5: Great matchups. It was always fun going against Waller, but man, he's just a great guy, you know, in the locker room, outside the locker room. Obviously a great athlete, very gifted. So, you know, it's excited to see, you know, him coming out here and helping his team.
3: He was asked about his size speed combination, especially back in those days, and he said it's different. Like, that's the thing. Again, I don't want to, like, sell it as we're getting the freakishness. You know, I think there's less freaky,
2: maybe a little less, Mac, but I saw a couple of those red zone grabs last year in the touchdown. Darren Waller, he's still a really athletic guy at 33 years old.
3: How about his first half against us?
2: Yes.
3: If you want to see what he's capable of, sadly, you can watch that half.
2: What did he go for that day? 5 catches, 80 yards, and a touchdown?
3: 578 and a touchdown.
2: Okay, there you go.
3: And most of it was in the first half.
2: Yeah, well, they really clamped down on him in the second half.
3: They did.
2: But he brings in, as we talked about earlier, you know, brings that real size and red zone ability, which can only help Bryce Young. You know, you've heard some people, I want to say it was Kyle Brandt or whoever it was in the offseason, maybe Cameron Wolf, describing the Panthers as collecting a bunch of basketball players at the skill positions. Yeah. I mean, you've got Teterell McMillan in the red zone now. Jalen Coker has proven himself to be a really nice red zone target. Now you add Darren Waller to the mix. Jonathan Brooks coming out of the backfield. This is without even getting into the run game. Bryce Young should have some real weapons when they get inside the 20-yard line. There's no doubt about that.
3: Absolutely. And I go back to that. That makes me think of that Brant Tillis quote when he was asked, does Bryce have enough now to succeed and to thrive?
2: Absolutely.
3: He said absolutely.
2: Yeah, right.
3: He was almost insulted he was asked that question. There's such a big difference between the Bryce support. I don't even know if I'd call it a support system in his first year.
2: No.
3: I mean, that was brutal. And what he has now. And it should lead to another jump. He's made a jump every year.
2: I agree. You know? I agree. And a guy who I left out of that conversation was Xavier Leggett. You know, now I think he could still be a factor in the red zone, but this fan base, I think, is just very much in wait-and-see mode, prove-it-to-us mode, as it relates to Xavier Leggett, who, as we've talked about, is having a strong training camp. Now, we'll see if it translates, but he's having a strong training camp thus far, and Dave Canales said on Wednesday that XL simply looks more focused.
4: He looks explosive. He's the same focused guy that I've known going on 3 years now. So the intensity and the focus is still there. He's very comfortable in what we're doing. And then what I've seen him do is just make great plays on the boundary, back of the end zone, just some of those spatial plays where he can go attack the ball, find a way to get his feet down, and he's really attacked that part of his game, and that's something that I've seen him really improve on.
3: I know we've all been snarky, KB, about the moments last year where it just he did not seem to know there was a sideline on a football field. I mean, I'm as guilty as anybody, but what he's saying is legit. You've seen it.
2: Yeah.
3: And I think people have seen a lot of the highlight clips, too, that have shown it. He is making a lot of plays over there on the sideline. It does feel like maybe he's learned his dang lesson. So we'll see if that transfers over today.
2: Yeah, he said earlier this week that he's just locked in. He pointed out that he's never made these kinds of mistakes before in his football career, and hopefully he's right. Hopefully all of that is behind him. But I'll tell you what, you talked about him having a strong training camp. This has been a really eventful training camp for a lot of reasons, but there have been a lot of fights out there so far in training camp, and not the kind of, you know, undisciplined, ugly, you know, practice gets out of hand and canceled type stuff, but just a lot of intensity, big hits, things like that in training camp thus far. And Dave Canales, in response to a question about that Wednesday, talked about this being a player-led team.
4: Yeah, I got great feedback from the guys following their conversations, and you know, the offense said they're comfortable with as physical as we want to make the practice. The defense, certainly, that's the way they play. And so we had an opportunity in the team meeting to just say, okay, let's take the gray out of some of these situations. And that falls on me. If there's gray area, that's because I didn't define it well enough. So we took some clips from practice that kind of led to the scuffles. We looked at what it was that felt offensive that might have brought, you know, that frustration and kind of brought it to a head. And so we just watched the plays together and we had an open forum conversation. Guys talked about what they could do better. If guy didn't quite have the information, I said, here's how I see this play playing out. So we just attacked it that way. The one thing is these guys are pushing each other. They understand we make us better by everybody going as hard and as physical as possible. That brings out the best in each other. So we need that. But there are moments where we could do better, and we improved that today.
2: And the scuffle that he's referring to started because of a big hit on Jonathan Brooks, delivered by Nick Scott. Bryce Young really took exception to it, was seen jawing multiple times with Mike Jackson as a result of it. I know Luke Fortner and Mike Jackson were in a dust-up as well as part of all of that. So, you know, the tempers were flaring there for a minute. But then also after practice, there was a meeting of the minds between Bryce Young, Mike Jackson, Nick Scott to talk it over. And Nick Scott that day joined the media following practice and addressed everything.
6: Yeah, we're just kind of talking that through. Obviously, at this point in camp, there's just a level of physicality that naturally happens. You know, part of that is, you know, we haven't seen a different color in a long, long time. The pads have been on. It's hot and everything like that. So that's part of the game. You want it. But at the same time, there's an aspect of protecting the team and guys that you're going to need on Sunday, for sure.
7: A little bit, yeah. I mean, some of that stuff just naturally happens, right? Some of the leaders on either side of the ball get together and talk about the things that need to be talked about. That's not the only time we've done something like that. Sometimes it's facilitated by Bryce, myself, Chuba, whoever. When things need to be talked about, we take pride in this being a player-led team. So we're just making sure that there's constant communication across both sides of the ball. So we're coming out here and being as competitive and efficient as possible.
3: I love so much about this, KB. First of all, I'm not going to lie. I like the fact that the defense has laid some of these hits.
2: Yep.
3: Right? Like, and Nick Scott explained it very well. Like, if you are having to wrap up and go low, like, I can't do that.
2: Yeah.
3: But if we square, and he said Brooks told him, that was cool what you did to me. If you're just squaring up man on man, you got to hit him.
2: Yes.
3: You know, you got, like, that's, we got to play football here. So I love the intensity from the defense. I love that Bryce had something to say about it.
2: Yeah.
3: That's cool. I love that Luke Fortner's already a bodyguard for his guys. Like, and then the way they all communicate afterwards, like every part of this, I kind of like actually.
2: I loved every second of it. Yeah. I love it. I've seen three of the four fights live at practice. And again, they get it under control really quickly. But this is not just, you know, guys looking for reasons to be upset, looking like this is in the heat of competition and bodies are flying all over the place. Lord knows Lathan Ransom's trying to lay out anybody he can get his eyes on.
3: Oh, yeah.
2: He de-cleated Jayshon Reed earlier this week.
3: He got him good.
2: Yeah, he did. And so there's a lot of this going on in camp, but it all overall plays back into a lot of plays on both sides. Some days the offense is winning. Some days the defense is winning. It is a highly competitive training camp, and you know we'll see what the result of that is, but I think that bodes well for the upcoming season.
3: Definitely.
2: What I also think bodes well is how the offense operated last Thursday night in the Hall of Fame game. There was no problem getting plays onto the field on time. No procedural penalties. No late timeouts because plays couldn't get off. I mean, I wouldn't call it perfect, but it was a really smoothly run operation, especially in light of the fact that we learned afterwards that the headsets went out. And so, you know, the plays were going in from the sideline the traditional way, from the offensive coordinator to a wide receiver running onto the field who would then relay it to the quarterback who would then relay it to the huddle. It was a game of telephone, as Steve Smith described it. And I thought that made it even more impressive. And Brad Idzik, who is now the third-year offensive coordinator but the first-time play caller, talked about having to deal with the headsets going out in his first game calling plays as the full-time OC.
8: Oh, it's everything you ever want, you know? Just second drive, backed up, you know, trying to establish good communication with Kenny Pickett, and I got nothing. So you try to touch a button and there's a little beep that lets you know that you're live with the quarterback, and I wasn't getting it. So just kudos for Kenny. I mean, having a pro out there and us meeting halfway, trying to run out in the field, give him the play and get out of the backed up situation, and him helping me out too, communicating to those guys like, hey, here's the situation. Let's get back on the ball. We go to empty to try to steal a completion there. And then he understands too, a great opportunity to take a shot when you're backed up, and he took one down the field, and that was a little bit on him too. We called a completion play, and then he ended up, you know, being able to get to the double move to take a shot down the field and get us out of that situation. We get a little bit more field space, and now we're end up able to send a receiver in, communicate the play with the receiver, kind of old school high school ball there. But it was a cool little wrinkle that you don't wish to have to go through, but I'm glad it happened in the preseason.
2: All right, well, and as we know, that night, none of the starters played. So Bryce Young was on the sideline in his jersey with an earpiece in, taking it all in. But today, he'll be taking the plays in his helmet on the field as the starters will play 10 to 20 reps. Bryce Young talked about his first impression of Brad Idzik's play calling.
9: Yeah, I think he did a great job. Great job of, you know, of executing the game plan. Great job of being, you know, that one call ahead of, you know, having good rhythm, you know, mixing and blending, being balanced, you know, and then also, you know, recognizing, having feel for what the defense is in, what they want to do, and then, you know, being fast with the counter. You know, it's such a high-level game, and especially for that, being his, you know, his first time. He's called in other preseason games, but, you know, just start to bottom, it not being a drill, but, you know, really what he's going to do. I thought he handled it really, really well. So that was just fun to be on the headset, you know, for all that. So we're all excited.
3: Some of the plays too, where they were scheming receivers open, like a lot of the misdirection passing game, like they show you a tight end screen and then the ball comes out on the other side and Mechie's wide open for like 20 yards. I mean, there some boots and waggles and stuff. So yeah, I was digging it too. And you said a huge key at the beginning of this whole setup to this whole thing with Idzik calling plays is things were on time, things were flowing. Nothing against Dave Canales, but he was a distracted play caller and head coach.
2: He said as much.
3: I feel like it took away KB from him as a play caller and from him as head coach. Now I feel like we get a better version of the head coach, and I honestly think we get a play caller. Doesn't have to worry about anything else.
2: No, I couldn't agree more. Yeah. I think especially now with Daryl Bevel in the mix, you know, we'll see where it goes, but it feels like everybody's got defined roles. Dave Canales looked, you know, more relaxed on the sideline last Thursday night, so hopefully that continues today. Last thing here, Ejiro Avero, Panthers defensive coordinator, met with the media for the first time in training camp earlier this week and talked about the competition between Trevin Wallace and Claudin Cherulis at middle linebacker.
10: First of all, they're really good friends. They're great teammates. They work well together. They're supporting each other. They're challenging each other in all the right ways. And so that's been really positive. And look, this is not a knock on anybody. This is just how we feel, how highly I should say we feel about both guys. And both guys have over the last couple of years have grown a lot in terms of their play. And both of them have done a good job of putting some good tape out there. And they've also found opportunities to get better from some of the things that that hasn't worked out their way. You know, I just think that's the nature of the beast, and really, you're always in a competition, and I think Trevin sees it that way. He knows that he has to play his best, and Claude sees it the same way as well.
3: He said in their KB that this isn't, that these guys are competing, Wallace and Cheryl. It's not a knock on either guy, you know, but to me, it kind of feels like a knock on Wallace. Like, Cheryless is a guy I look at, KB, who was an undrafted free agent. To me, he's a guy that's special teams and depth line. Like, that should be his role in the league. Trevin Wallace, you drafted on the second day. Like, so to me, it's a bad sign for Trevin Wallace. That he is bad. Nothing against Cheryless. Like, you got a spot in this league, man. But in terms of competing for a starting spot, that's a bad look for Wallace.
2: Yeah, not many would benefit from a strong day today more than Trevin Wallace that open linebacker competition. Still listed first on the depth chart, but was made clear earlier this week by both the DC and the head coach that this is an open competition at middle linebacker. That's Inside the Locker Room, presented by Groundworks. When we come back, Panthers legend Steve Smith Sr., his first of his Monday appearances during the football season earlier this week. You'll hear from Smitty next. 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
8: Devin Lloyd is playing the game within the game. He is a very good blitzer. He's a very good pick stunt guy, too.
10: I feel like when I'm on the headset with him, I'm talking to another coach. The level of checks and audibles and things like that we're going to be able to use because of him, it's going to take us to a different level.
4: Whether it's intercepting it or causing fumbles, it's a reason why he's here, ball production, and really affecting the runners and the receivers.
1: When it's happening in sport.
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0: 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KB and Mac with you here on a Saturday, 37 minutes out from kickoff between the Panthers and the Bills at the all-new Highmark Stadium in Buffalo. And we're going to talk more about it. But earlier this week here on FNZ, I caught up with Panthers legend Steve Smith Sr., ESPN NFL analyst. He joins me every Monday throughout the football season and said he liked what he likes what he's seen thus far from Panthers training camp.
1: Yeah, this is exactly what you want to see. You know, originally the defense is always ahead just because they have less moving parts. That's not a slight to defense. That's actually an advantage, right? They don't have motion. They don't have shift. They don't have to have so many guys on line of scrimmage. So strategically, they are should be well advanced more than the offense. And then you add the different personnels for offense compared to defense. Defense is more of reacting of what the offense does. So it's not surprising that the defense was playing well early on, but then offense starts to catch up. They start to make adjustments, and then it starts to even itself out. Then where you have inter-squad scrimmaging, you have the defense coordinator giving the offensive coordinator some things to think about, and then it just becomes a chess match that you want to have going into camp and as camp goes on throughout the preseason.
0: So we got the Hall of Fame game on Thursday night. Historically, that's been the game that allows us to celebrate that football's back, but it's also a lot of guys battling for roster spots, and yeah, the game's just different than almost anything else we watch. But we got a hell of an entertaining game on Thursday night. Haynes King played well. A bunch of other guys did stand out. As somebody who's been around the block for a long time here, what do you take away from a game like that first and foremost?
1: Well, I'll take a game like that is you look at one of the big things is you always look at the guys that you want to see or expect to play well, right? That's obviously quarterback play. I don't care if it's the starter, second, third, fourth, fifth string quarterback. Nothing goes without the competence of the quarterback, and as the quarterback goes, the offense goes. And you can see with Haynes King, he was in there as a rookie. He showed some really good things. And then the other thing too is Kenny Pickett, second drive, he had no headset. Isaac cannot give him the play call through through the walkie-talkie. He had to do the old-fashioned where play telephone. You tell the offensive player the play, repeats it, then he jogs into the huddle, repeats it to the quarterback, then the quarterback repeats it to the offense, ready, break. That's the old school way, and that can be problematic, but that wasn't a problem for Kenny Pickett in offense, and I think that really goes to showing that Brad, that Isaac, the offensive coordinator, is really doing a good job of putting the offense in some really good positions when things seem difficult, but you don't even know that as a fan going on because they were just operating as such a good operation that I was surprised to hear that, and it was really cool to see. Now sitting back, going back and watching the game, you go, wow, had no idea that was going on.
0: No, it's cool, and I loved your comment on your show about, you know, how the offense is operating at a different level, because I came in here on Friday, and aside from the obvious stuff, I said one thing that really stood out.

0: to me was what a smooth operation it was. You didn't have procedural penalties. There was no last second getting the snap off because the play came in late. Dave Canales looked much more relaxed on the sideline. I thought Mike Tomlin had a great breakdown of giving up play calling and what it means for head coaches on the national broadcast. I mean, I don't know, Steve, if that's a sign of things to come, it does seem like you're going to get an even more well-oiled operation this year.
1: Well, yeah, you will get a well-ordered operation because the head coach now gets to head coach, right? When play callers are head coaches, right, I talked about it on the live stream today with the Panthers, that was really interesting after talking to a few offensive-minded head coaches who are play callers. They said, man, you have no idea what we have to deal with on a day-to-day basis. I'll give you an example. Let's say hypothetically, you know, this is a Monday, this is in the season, you know. So first of all, you have Monday morning, you have evaluation. Every coach, every position, discuss what happened, the good, the bad, and the ugly. Bang, that's what happens. Then they discuss what the game plan and the opponent is. What plays are they going to try to run and implement? Then you have all of that. Break. Now players aren't in. You're going to have a meeting. If players are not off, you're going to have a 8:30, 9 o'clock meeting on a Monday. Well, you're going to have a few plays or things to discuss about what happened on Monday. On Sunday for Monday. Then let's just say this is when Monday. Well, you're sitting in your office and you start to build up the game plan and the play call sheet, but then the trainer walks in. Hey, coach. Want to give you an understanding of what is transpired, who's hurt, who isn't hurt, who's sick, what else has happened, right? Hey, just to let you know, there's bad inclement weather coming to our coming for Sunday's game. Hey, then we're gonna have to change up. What do you want to do? Where do you want to practice? There's practice. Right. All of these things happen while the head coach, who's also the play caller, is trying to get the game plan ready. I wasn't aware of that he has to manage everything. Right. And then all of a sudden it's going, let's just say hypothetically going to a West Coast game. Hey, coach, do we want to go there on Thursday or on Friday? Well, I've been with coaches where last time we lost, we went on a Thursday or we went Friday. So this time we're going this day. Right. Hey, we're going to the West Coast. No in and out. Cause last time we had in and out, you know, we lost. I'm telling you, crap like that happens, bro.
0: Yeah. No, I believe you. I'm just thinking like, hey, there's rain coming. Got to get this wet ball drill in today, right? Yeah. Just all the little nuance, right? Like the nuanced stuff that, you know, they slides through the cracks because you are so focused on putting that opening script together.
1: Yes. And then all of a sudden you're ready. And hey, your second round draft pick named Brooks, his knee tears. He's not available. That wasn't on the bingo card.
0: Steve Smith with us on the FNZ hotline. Hey, you said Brooks. That reminds me.
1: Great.
0: I know, man. I'm trying not to get too excited because, you get it. But, like, I'm watching him in practice most days, and I just can see him taking this offense to another level. What have you seen?
1: He different. That's not good English. He is different. The way he explodes, how he gets in and out of his breaks as a receiver, the mismatch he creates, and then his explosiveness when you get the ball in his hands. He puts his foot in the ground, goes north and south, not east and west. So it's going to be pretty good. And they want to get him some look. He's on the pitch count, but they want to get him some looks so he can get hit. He can know what it feels like and get his football legs ready to play football and impact this offense like he can, which is the original reason why they use a second-round draft pick to get this kid.
0: Steve Smith, Sr., Panthers legend, ESPN NFL analyst, with us for his Monday visit. Couple quick things, we'll get you out of here. I was remarking a couple of minutes before you jumped on that I saw you and Bryce in a lengthy conversation after practice one day last week. It looked like you two were really getting into some good stuff. I would have loved to have been a fly on the wall there, but I've seen it, Steve. I know camp is camp, but he's looked really sharp. I mean, threw it again really well today. What have you seen, and can you divulge any of that conversation you had with Bryce?
1: Well, I'll just divulge this. He always asks me when I'm there, right, what do you see? And we have a pretty good relationship, despite what people may think. We have a really good relationship where I just kind of tell him what's going on offensively because I go to all these other different camps. I see how other organizations run practices. Give you an example. I was in Kansas City, right? I can tell you right now, that's all I'm going to say, right, about that wide receiver group. But Spags was doing something that was really good. They were pressed up, one-on-ones, no zone coverage. It was hand-to-hand, what I like to call a fist fight in a phone booth, hand-to-hand combat, press coverage only. And I said, Spags. He said, man, we got a lot of young guys that we can't figure out on Sundays they can't play. We're going to figure out today and tomorrow and every single day after that, can they play? Right? And that was like, wow. Now, I've been to a lot of camps. I've been around a lot. I have rarely seen in the middle of training camp that one-on-one is press coverage every single guy. And I'm not talking about, well, this guy that I'm talking about, every single guy, Rashee Rice to Mr. Nobody, he was getting his ass pressed. And it was interesting to watch.
0: Okay, but you see a Bryce Young that's ready to take the next step.
1: I do see a Bryce Young that's ready to take the next step because without you can't be a franchise if your quarterback can't play. That's the start and the beginning. Right? If you don't have an engine, you ain't a real car. He has to be able to do what he needs to do for four quarters. Not two and a half, not fourth quarter drive. You know, he has a ton of fourth quarter drives. That's great. But you got to put four quarters together because if you put four quarters together, like Bryce plays in a fourth quarter, we're probably talking about a team and maybe playing a little bit deeper into the playoffs.
0: Ooh, I like that. I like the sound of that. Hey, hell of a Hall of Fame class that went in this weekend. Would love your thoughts on any of them. Drew Brees, Larry Fitzgerald, any of them. But you know, specifically, what was it like to watch Luke Kuechly, a guy who came in as a youngster to your locker room back in the day, be inducted into the Pro Football Hall of Fame on Saturday?
1: It was pretty exciting. It was pretty dope. I couldn't stay the whole thing because I had this thing called work. Mm-hmm. And for whatever reason, I'm not sure why Charlotte is having this issue, but our flights aren't going out.
0: I've heard that.
1: As they're going. So I was actually had to leave a little bit early, so I did not get to stay through all the festivities. But it was the first time I've been to the Hall of Fame and not worked. So I got to see it as a fan.
0: Cool.
1: Got to see it and it was really different. Man, sitting around with a Hall of Famer named Luke Kuechly, but then sitting there sharing some chips with Andre Reed, getting a hug from Roger Craig as a 49ers fan, talking to Charles Haley, dapping up Andre Johnson. Talking to Daryl Green, listen to his old ass talk about how he can still run, right?
0: I bet he can, you know, though. I bet he's not lying.
1: He ain't lying, but he just hurt after, right? So just seeing so many great guys that I grew up watching, played against, talking Patrick Willis, seeing him, you know, talking to my idol, my hero, Jerry Rice. You know, I got to play 18 holes with Jerry Rice back in California earlier this summer. And you're talking about a kid on cloud nine. Man, it was awesome.
0: That's
1: right.
0: Cool.
1: Seeing Drew Brees, you know, I tell you, one of the things that really hurt my heart, right, is I've seen Harry Carson's over the last 20 years that I've been in football. And to see he has 72, he had a little less pep in his step this time. Right, just to see the modern day gladiator slow down.
0: Yeah.
1: Man, it really put things in perspective for me. Seeing Drew Brees, Adam Vinatieri, and then, you know, seeing Luke Kuechly go in, well deserved. Man, it was outstanding. And, you know, I got a few people sliding my DMs. I got one guy sliding my DMs. It was really super inappropriate and really racial.
0: Ooh.
1: Right? But I'm mentioning all this is some people don't realize you see a man a couple of hours on the television and you think you know him. You don't know him. You really don't. I met some Hall of Famers that after getting to know him, man, it warms my heart to say that they're my friend.
0: That's cool.
1: You know, right? And so it was really cool, man. And I had a blast. That was my first time ever going to the Hall of Fame as a fan of football. I usually go as an employee and on the responsibility of reporting or doing some analyst work. And I had no obligations. And let me tell you, man, it was well worth it, and it was super fun.
0: Steve Smith Sr., Panthers legend, ESPN NFL analyst, joining me earlier this week here on FNZ. You are listening to Countdown to Kickoff, Panthers and Bills from Highmark Stadium, preseason game number 2, coming up about 23 minutes from now. KB and Mac with you, bringing you all the way up to the start of that game. And, you know, Steve Smith and company, by the way, the preseason broadcast, WSOC, I believe Anish Shroff, Steve Smith, Carla Metz, all going to be back on the call today for the next 3 preseason games for the Carolina Panthers.
2: And I did want to mention, Joe Person tweeted this out, the Panthers players that won't play. Haynes, it's a lot of the guys dealing with stuff, right? Haynes King, Chuba Hubbard, Rob Hunt, and Damian Lewis, unfortunately, both starting guards out. Pat Jones, who's been sick this week, and Derek Brown, who still has that knee soreness. So not a real surprise there, but those are some key guys.
0: Yeah, I don't know how you feel about it. I don't care if I see Derek Brown in the preseason, so long as they're telling me he's healthy. You know what I mean?
2: No, take precaution with him. And the two guards, too. You know what I mean?
0: I think both of those guys could play today, but I'm not sure there's a reason to play them today.
2: No, there isn't. And Pat Jones, like, he's been sick.
0: Yeah.
2: Regular season game, he probably plays.
0: Yeah.
2: But, you know, I'm with you on that. So that probably means Princely's starting, and let's see something, man. Come on, kid.
0: I do wonder how much not having Hunt and Lewis out there today could alter the play calling a little bit, you know, for Brad Idzik, because, you know, there's no more red jersey. There's no more protecting the quarterback out there today. Now, you know, if you're Brad Idzik, do you have as much faith in those 7-step drops, you know, if you've got Bryce Young back there, because this is just a preseason game after all.
2: Yeah, it does suck from that standpoint.
0: Yeah.
2: Like, you want Bryce protected. It's probably going to be Zavala and Christensen, I would think. That's who's been running there this week at the guard. Also for the running game too, KB. Like, we were both talking about, really want to see Jonathan Brooks, you know, set up your block. Show us that, hey man, I haven't forgotten this stuff, you know? And so it's going to probably, you would expect, make it harder to run the dang football for
0: him. That could be. We'll see. We've got the Panthers and the Bills from Highmark Stadium, preseason game number 2, 20 minutes away. We'll come back. We'll give you the Pepsi preview, final thoughts before the Panthers take the field. 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
4: For me, I kind of felt like I was probably a little too loose, so I just had to take a step back and just focus on the main thing. 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
18: Your daughter just had her first breakup. Do you A, put yourself in her shoes?
19: How could he do this to you? And for Sheila, she has split ends.
18: B, console her.
19: Oh, sweetie, this is going to happen a lot. 4, maybe 5 more times before you get married.
18: C, take charge.
19: Going to get this all straightened out. Keep a little talking to man, mano a mano.
20: Hey, Steve. It's now a good time?
19: No? Okay, no problem. Bye.
18: Or D, help her find a new boyfriend.
19: I know a great place to meet boys. The internet. Nice, single boys. Never mind. 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
0: Hey, y'all, it's Kyle Bailey coming up on a Monday show. We react to everything we saw in Panthers preseason game number 2 in Buffalo. 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We'll see you at 3 o'clock.

0: The kickoff, Sports Radio 92.7 WFNZ, KB and Mac wrapping up the show 15 minutes out from kickoff between the Panthers and the Bills from the all-new Highmark Stadium up in Buffalo. And, of course, the Carolina connections remain up there. Brandon Bean, the general manager. Joe Brady, former OC around these parts, is the new head coach up there. Shout out also to our buddy Pete Guelli, who was formerly of the Charlotte Hornets, left here to join the Giants, but is back home in Western New York running the business side of the Buffalo Bills.
1: And he was making national news with his quotes defending the quote-unquote obstructed view seats.
0: That and the decision to not transfer O.J. Simpson's stuff to the new stadium in the Hall of Honor.
1: Well, yeah, we forgot about that. Did we not bring that? Oh, that's unfortunate.
0: That's weird.
1: I think we threw that out by mistake.
0: It was funny because when that first hit the news cycle several weeks ago, we start to talk about it and read the story. And as I'm going through the story, I'm reading the quote from the Bills, and I'm like, oh, that's Pete Guelli saying that.
1: Same thing. That's how I was reminded of it. Did he also have to defend their controversial decision to have a troughless stadium, KB? I know you like a good trough. Some of the folks in Buffalo apparently were upset by this.
0: They should be. It's one of the great rites of passage and male communal experiences at a sporting event that every man should go through. And I love Josh Fitty Marlowe. I do. He's my guy. But when I heard him on your show the other day say, I'm a nervous peer, I was extremely, extremely disappointed and I just let down by that. So, smoke rolls his eyes when I bring this up, but I missed the trough, man. Fitty, you care to defend yourself over there? Go ahead.
2: No, there's nothing to defend.
3: I'm a nervous peer.
2: Look, my member has many talents. Being in public, not one of them.
0: God. Oh, God, turn your mic off. That was my mistake. Yeah. Good Lord,
1: Why did we call a play for him?
0: You know what? I blame myself. I apologize, y'all. I brought that upon us. I'm sorry. I'll take full responsibility for that. But anyway, they should have gone back to the trough. But I digress. It's time for the Pepsi preview. Pepsi was made for football watching. There are 7 preseason games on the docket today. It starts with a handful of 1 o'clock kickoffs, 3 of them, as a matter of fact. Panthers and Bills from Highmark Stadium in Orchard Park, New York. Also, the Browns and the Bears from Soldier Field in Chicago. We won't be saying that for too much longer, apparently, according to the folks out of Illinois and Northwest Indiana. But Browns at the Bears, and then also at 1 o'clock, Vikings at the Giants at MetLife Stadium up in East Rutherford, New Jersey. 4 o'clock today, we've got the Rams and the Chiefs. Heavyweight bout in the preseason. Rams and Chiefs, 4 o'clock from Kansas City. 4 o'clock as well, we got the Jaguars and the Saints at the Caesars Superdome down in Nolens. 7 o'clock tonight, we got a couple of primetime preseason games. Eagles at the Ravens at M&T Bank Stadium in Baltimore. And then 8 o'clock tonight on the NFL Network, Cowboys and Seahawks from Lumen Field. Any of those catch your eye?
1: There you go. Obviously the Saints, right? I want to, hopefully they play like the Falcons did last night, KB. That's what I'm hoping for there. I can't do it. I was going to say the Browns, Deshaun Watson versus Shador, but why am I doing that?
0: You're not.
1: I'm just as bad as everybody on ESPN obsessing over that lame quarterback.
0: You're not.
1: So I'm not going to say it.
0: No.
1: Take that back.
0: No. I'm not going to watch. We'll be busy watching Panthers and Bills, but I might check the highlights. We'll see. Are Bears starters playing today? Do we know?
1: That's a good question.
0: Huh. Maybe Fitty, instead of talking on the air, can do that for us, because that was a mistake. But I don't know if the Bears starters will play today or not, but it doesn't seem like, and we've got a few weeks
1: not
0: to
1: playing
0: talk.
1: Most starters.
0: Not playing,
1: today.
0: Okay.
1: Yeah, not playing most of them. Yeah.
0: Does it seem like there's like this increasing belief in the national media, especially, that that's just a Chicago win? Foregone conclusion for them in week one here in Uptown?
1: Big time.
0: Yeah.
1: And the betting public, too. We talked to Ben Fox, Yahoo's sports gambling guy, and he was talking about how he just used the MGM sportsbook and casino as one example. 93% of the spread bets on the Bears -2.5.
0: What?
1: It's crazy. Like,
0: wow.
1: they are, and you're right, you watch ESPN, they're acting like the dang 85 Bears are bad. Like, don't get me wrong, if I was a Bears fan, I'd be pretty darn hyped, right, about the way things went last year. Hell, even Ben Johnson. Did you see that quote from Ben Johnson? Like, yeah, we want to win the Super Bowl, but we want to do so much more than that. We want to set the record for most points. We want to break the streak of most wins in a row at 21. Like, slow down a little bit.
0: Yeah.
1: You know?
0: And the thing is, too, like, I do believe in Ben Johnson as an offensive-minded guy.
1: Yeah, he's good.
0: Like, that
1: he's
0: offense
1: good.
0: Is going to be very tough to handle. The Panthers' defense is going to have a massive test cut out for itself right away, but I mean, let's not pretend like that Bears defense was great last year.
1: No, no, it's a definite flaw. And then they lose Kobe Bryant, who was their big addition to the secondary.
0: Xavier Woods is apparently their response to that too. I mean, that doesn't scare any Panthers fans.
1: Not at all. All I say about that game, could the Panther? Am I on here? Am I going to do any kind of guarantees? Panther fans, rest assured, I will not.
0: Right.
1: Like, but that game feels toss-up-y to me. You know what I mean?
0: Agreed.
1: So for it to be that overwhelmingly the betting public going to the Bears, it does shock me a little bit. Look at the two Ram games last year. Like, I could see it playing out like those Ram games where there's a bunch of points on the board, Bryce is going back and forth, but to act like, yeah, there's a 7%, like, based on the betting, 7% of the people think the Panthers can cover 2.5, getting 2.5. That's
0: 7%.
1: Crazy.
0: That's pretty wild. That's the Pepsi preview. Pepsi was made for football watching. Real quick check of the text line. Let's clear the text line before we get out of here. Brian checking in to say, Panthers win 17-16. Have a great weekend, gentlemen. Keep pounding. All right, 2-0 in the preseason, 17-16. I'm hoping for more points than that, Brian. Maybe last Thursday spoiled me a bit, but I'm hoping for more than 33 combined points in this game.
1: Can we do it without Haynes King, though? Can we put the points up, KB, in the second half without Haynes?
0: Well, it's funny you said that, as we were talking about the Bears game. Rev Sean here says Haynes King would flip the script. Ha ha ha, on the text line.
1: Oh, if Haynes King was announced as the starter, Bebop told me, Bone, the Panthers be 10-point favorites.
0: Oh, there
1: Not
0: you go.
1: Bone, KB, what am I talking about?
0: Commander Malik, the 6-2-6er, says, I think we're going to see Bama Bryce this year. Well, let's see him today. That'd be great.
1: Let's just start it right today. Keep it going consistently. That's the thing. Do it consistently, Bryce.
0: We had Husky Pants saying the Panthers' historic fair. He said, KB, I guess he was talking about earlier when I was talking about the smooth operation of the offense. No procedural penalties, no late plays, things like that. He said, amen, KB. Panther historic fears. Plays not getting in on time is right up there with tight ends roasting our defense and kick returner fumbles. So, yeah, for sure. Let's just hope that offensive operation looks today like it did last Thursday.
1: Definitely. And now it's with the starters, too. You get to see him calling plays for Bryce, so that's I'm very interested.
0: Corey in Rock Hill doesn't understand why people are doubting Cam Jackson. Says, like, he's developed and that's what you want. If he's had a great camp and has taken the starting spot, let's ride, man. Good stuff, big fella. Listen, I love the size they have up front. The beef they've got up front with Cam and the two Browns, my goodness.
1: Dude, that is a big, bad trio when you set up in base defense trying to stop the run. We were looking at Cam Jackson the other day and just admiring the size. You talk about a mountain of a man. He stands next to Derrick Brown. And Derrick Brown looks like
0: Jackson
1: small.
0: Is noticeably bigger.
1: It's crazy.
0: And Brown is enormous.
1: Yeah.
0: I mean, Cam Jackson is legit 6'6", 360.
1: Yeah,
0: it's
1: mammoth, and it shows.
0: Yeah, monster of a man. A couple more of these. Likes the Paycheck says, listening to y'all this morning gives me visions of 55-degree Saturday mornings and college game day. Oh, don't get me revved up like that for a drive home. I feel the same way. I mean, just a 48-degree Saturday morning, coffee in hand, game day on a Saturday. But then also, Sunday morning, 48 degrees, driving into uptown, big game on a Sunday, 10 a.m. countdown to kickoff.
1: I mean, it's
0: going to be hot. And I'm envisioning this, too, because today is going to be the 7th level of hell outside. So, you know, we got a minute, but we are inching toward that fall football
1: weather. We are so close to it, man. This is a little appetizer, but that main course is getting close.
0: Yeah, no doubt about it. Chad from Greenville wants any points on the first drive and no injuries. He will take it today. I like that text a lot. We had Alex in Steel Creek. Fellas, I will be tuning in from my son's friendly today at 2 p.m. Well, that reminds me then to the game, I'm assuming you're saying. Make sure then to tune in to the post-game show today featuring our very own Josh Fitty Marlowe and Evan Smoke Ludwig today. Those boys filling in for Willie P on the post-game show. So tune in. Those guys will have your post-game show here on FNZ. We appreciate all the texters, everybody, for chiming in today. For Steve Smith, of course, and Brandon Bean. For our producer, Josh Fitty Marlowe, my partner, Chris McClain, I'm Kyle Bailey. Everybody enjoy the game. 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
0: Right.
4: That's a couple years longer than John Madden worked with John Summerall.
5: 12 seconds later.
0: Did I say...
4: No, it was me.
0: What?
4: We've been talking so much about Florida, John Summerall. I said John Madden, John Summerall.
0: Oh, is that what you did?
4: Yeah.
0: And that, then I just Hoggard's going to fire us before the segment's over, dude.
4: At Summerall. I'm might as well give up now, man. Kyle, you can do the rest of the show by yourself. I'm gone.
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10: I'm Nick DeLuca, closing in on kickoff for preseason action today. Three games coming in a few minutes. The Super Bowl champs opening their preseason tonight against the Cowboys, signing one of their stars, extending three-time Pro Bowl corner Devin Witherspoon, a four-year deal worth $132 million with $101 million guaranteed. Witherspoon becoming the highest-paid corner in NFL history, became the fourth player in team history to be named to the Pro Bowl in each of his first three seasons, playing 720 total snaps last year with an interception, four pass breakups, and a 99.8 passer rating allowed when targeted. Elsewhere, Cardinals rookie running back Jeremiah Love set to miss at least next week due to a sore ankle that he injured in Thursday night's preseason game against the Raiders. Head coach Mike LaFleur is saying the Cardinals will revisit Love's status after this week. Wouldn't commit to a long-term prognosis. In college football, Tennessee safety Idris Farouk suffered a torn patellar tendon in his right knee on Friday. Will miss the regular season. Big blow for the Vols defense. Started all 13 games and ranked second in the SEC with four forced fumbles, second on the team with two interceptions to go with 76 tackles. Meanwhile, a judge siding with Madison Square Garden in its legal battle with Charles Oakley, saying the former Knicks All-Star could not prove he was assaulted back in 2017.
11: Hey, it's your resident Super Bowl champ Chris Candy coming on Monday. My former team, the Giants, have a new head coach, but will they need a new quarterback after this season? It's Unsportsmanlike weekday mornings at 6, right here on ESPN Radio, ESPN2, and ESPNU.
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12: 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And this is Game Day. Game Day.

0: On. 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Mia O'Brien, Mark Zinno. 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But we begin, Mark Zinno, by looking back at last night's three-pack of games in the NFL, including a game that featured the team in your neck of the woods, the Atlanta Falcons. Perhaps the headliner, even if the on-the-field performance left a lot to be desired coming out of Friday night, because if you've got two quarterbacks, you may actually have none when it comes to the ATL's NFL franchise. Good afternoon, Mr. Zinno. Time to take him to church. How are we feeling in Atlanta right now?
1: Oh, Ms. O'Brien, how are you? Very formal introduction there for myself. I'm usually not used to that. But look, I mean, there's a lot to digest here. This entire, you know, offseason, the way this quarterback situation has been handled to me has been, let's just be nice about it and call it peculiar. Okay? Look, I've said for years, you don't self-manufacture a quarterback battle if you don't have to. Now, in fairness, okay, you know, the quarterback battle was what it was because Michael Penix never really earned the job, right? I mean, Kirk Cousins played poorly 2 years ago. And the decision to bench Kirk Cousins at that time, I thought, was an awful one. You know, although he claims he was hurt, the organization says he wasn't. We'll go back and forth to that in a minute. But anyway, Michael Penix gets put in the starting role, and then he starts the next year, and he gets hurt. And in the 9-game sample size that we've seen from him, it's mixed at best. Some high points, some low points, not a lot of wins. And so you go into this offseason now with an injured Michael Penix, no other quarterback on the roster, and you have to sign what is left in that, you know, bin at Best Buy where all the CDs still are that nobody really buys for a dollar. That's where you went shopping for a quarterback, and you got Tua Tagovailoa on the cheap. Now, so walking in, we didn't really know to make if this was going to be an honest quarterback battle because we didn't know about Michael Penix's health. As a frame of reference, and I understand ACL tears are not the same for everybody, but as a frame of reference, both Daniel Jones and Patrick Mahomes, who tore their ACLs after Michael Penix tore his, were both cleared 100% by their teams, back and ready to practice for training camp from the jump and ready to go. Michael Penix has yet to be cleared. From the beginning of preseason, the stance has been, we don't know when Michael's going to be ready. Michael Penix was asked, when's your next doctor appointment? Michael Penix didn't know the answer to that question, which seems odd and peculiar. I just had shoulder surgery. I know exactly when my next doctor appointment is. I know exactly what I'm expected to be told or not to be told at my next doctor appointment. Like, this is, these are things, like, especially with ACL that has a pretty manufactured timeline for getting back to 100%, the check marks and everything else. So we have no idea, but he's practicing every single day with the exception of doing 11 on 11s and padded drills. So he can do 7-on-7s where there's no contact. He can do all the other quarterback drills and everything else. But yet he's not allowed to practice 11-on-11. I don't know why he's cleared for that and not for the other thing. The latest thing on the podcast that he gave out was that, my doctor says my ACL is great. I should never have a problem again when he told me.
0: It's a great ACL. It's an awesome ACL.
1: It's an awesome ACL. But I just need to have the confidence in it to be able to play with it. That's sort of like, just throw you into the fire and see what happens kind of confidence. That's the only way that comes, but neither here nor there. So we get to this point here, and Michael Penix wasn't cleared for the first preseason game, so he wasn't going to play. And now Kevin Stefanski, who has told us first preseason game, third preseason games are the most important ones. What would have been ideal for the Falcons, okay, would have been, and this is what a bunch of us in the Atlanta media had speculated, that Tua Tagovailoa was going to be named the starter after the first preseason game, and then we were going to go from there. The way the offense looked, the way Tua played, yikes. They didn't exactly inspire a lot of confidence to go, this is our starter, we found our guy. Because that's not exactly going to be sold very well to the fan base here, Mia, after the performance that everybody had. So what you were hoping for at best is that, boom, hey, run the ball down the field, score a touchdown on the first drive, get him the hell out of there, name him the starter, and everybody, we end this thing. Now it's kind of like people are wondering whether Tua is the right guy for the job and whether, you know, and this is what the fan base is wondering. Obviously, coaches think about this differently. But the problem simply here is this, me, is that, like, you know, the whole season hinges on the quarterback for them. Like, if they get any semblance of decent quarterback play with the weapons that they have on offense, they should be good to go. But I mean, it's so hard right now to believe that this is actually an even playing field battle because guess what? Michael Penix isn't cleared to play.
0: Well, apparently he is clear to play, at least according to what he told Cam Newton on Cam Newton's podcast earlier this week. It's the mental hurdle that, according to Michael Penix himself, and contrary to what he told reporters a couple of weeks ago when he said it would be at least 4 weeks for him to return to 11-on-11s, it sounds like medically he is cleared. And I don't know if there's a different definition between medically cleared and cleared for 11-on-11.
1: But the team hasn't cleared him yet.
0: Right.
1: Like, so he could be medically cleared by whoever. If the team isn't clearing him to full practice, then this isn't a real quarterback competition. And what are we doing? Just give Tua the job. Now, I personally think that Tua is going to get the job regardless. Like, Tua could have signed anywhere. And there were four or five teams that were desperate in need of quarterback help. Arizona, the Jets, whoever. Tua came here because this was the place he was going to start.
0: Right. He had the best chance to start. And it's a lefty quarterback as well. Right. And that certainly plays into it, too.
1: And so, like, I don't think he would have signed here with the idea of it's an open quarterback battle here and everything. Like, you took the job where he was going to start. So I've always kind of felt like he had this leg up and he was going to get the job. But again, the way the Falcons are handling this is so weird. And they have a history, a poor one, at handling injuries. They've done this even with other players in camp. All of a sudden, he's back, but he's not back. Oh, he'll be at practice today. By the way, he's not practicing. Like, it's just a weird dynamic. And even go back to the Kirk Cousins thing when he got benched. Everybody knew he was hurt. His performance showed that he was hurt. The Falcons never said he was hurt. He never went on the injury report. He told everybody after the season was over he was hurt. The Falcons denied that he was hurt. Like, these things don't happen to well-run teams, Mia. They just don't. When organizations are all operating off the same page and they all speak the same language and they all have the same messaging, these sort of discrepancies do not happen. When has this ever happened with John Harbaugh and the Ravens? When did it ever happen in Philadelphia? When did it ever happen in Pittsburgh? When does it ever happen in Kansas City? When does it ever happen with the Rams? Like, stuff like this doesn't happen in successful organizations, yet it keeps repeating itself in Atlanta year after year. And the only answer you have is that the leadership at the top is driving the train here and everybody else is falling in line.
0: And that is even with new faces at the top, but some of the same who do remain or at least have come back to Atlanta for a second go-round. Final score from Mercedes-Benz Stadium last night. The Denver Broncos 27, the Atlanta Falcons 7, should be noted. The starters on defense for Sean Payton's side did play in this game. Tua Tagovailoa's final line, 3 of 5 for 22 yards, an average of 4.4 yards per attempt. And that is certainly a storyline that is going to dictate the news cycle here throughout the course of the weekend, regardless of the 7 games going on in the NFL today, because he did have the lowest QBR of any quarterback thus far in the preseason, Mark.
1: I mean, Tua has a high ceiling. We've seen it. We've also kind of seen the low floor. We've seen that, too. Now, you know, if you look at metrics from last year, I mean, if you do like EPA per attempt and you kind of look at all, you know, major categories, and I get it, they were both in different systems and they were both had different pieces and everything else, but Tua beats Penix in pretty much every major category that matters. Completion percentage, third down completion percentage, deep balls against man coverage, like, you know, all these areas, he's clearly a better quarterback. But here's the other problem with this whole thing that, you know, this is an organization in the Falcons that has rabbit ears as the day is long, right? From the top. Like, they are very sensitive to what is being said and written publicly about them, and they respond to it and you know, right, wrong, or indifferent. That's just kind of the way they choose to do things. And there is a faction of the fan base here that has a hold on Michael Penix as a left-handed quarterback, a black left-handed quarterback who, oh, by the way, they still have a lot of love for the last guy who had that same position in Michael Vick. So there is a feeling that, you know, making this decision too early could alienate or turn off some of the fan base, and that doesn't look good, especially again last night when you have Sean Payton trolling the Falcons fans, going, a lot of people were dressed up as empty seats last night. I mean, Sean Payton has tortured the Falcons for years when he was with the Saints, so and look, in fairness to him, the Falcons didn't exactly do a good job at shutting him up over the years, so you can understand why he still enjoys, and Sean Payton enjoys poking at everybody. He's just that kind of guy. He has no problem taking a shot. But the reality is that this whole thing, and, you know, I am always a fan of make the decision sooner rather than later. The angst, if you choose to over Penix, is going to be there no matter when you do it, Mia. That faction of that fan base who are diehard Penix guys, even after only seeing nine games, even after acknowledging that nine games haven't been all that impressive, and all you're doing is basing it off of potential that you think you have, that faction of the fan base is going to be upset no matter when you make the decision. Make the decision sooner rather than later and get down to the business of playing football and getting ready for week one.
0: Be the water buffalo. Run into the storm. Run into the face of adversity. Ian Cunningham, Kevin Stefanski, Matt Ryan. Time to face the music one way or another. 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Speaking of quarterback competition, Deshaun Watson about to take the field for the Cleveland Browns. The latest on that QB battle next on Game Day on ESPN Radio.
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12: Hey, y'all, it's Kyle Bailey coming up on a Monday show. We react to everything we saw in Panthers preseason game number 2 in Buffalo. Panthers legend Steve Smith stops by. We'll see you at 3 o'clock.

0: last night. A first down on the first drive of this afternoon's preseason opener against the Chicago Bears. The Browns are moving the chains at Soldier Field. Welcome into game day on ESPN Radio and the ESPN app. The aforementioned Mark Zeno, I'm Mia O'Brien, presented by Progressive Insurance. And look, I don't know about you, Zeno. I feel like, much like the situation up in Minnesota, the Cleveland Browns quarterback situation at this point in time has all but been decided. The same can be said in a different light for the situation out in Vegas, but you tell me, let's juxtapose the two together. In your estimation, which is more of a competition at this point in lieu of what we've seen in the preseason so far? Kirk Cousins v. Fernando Mendoza or Deshaun Watson v. Shedeur Sanders and the field?
1: I mean, I would think it's the Brown situation, right? I think what's going on in Las Vegas with Clint Kubiak is a much more measured approach, because, you know, the long-term investment is it. Like, there's no long-term investment really in any of these quarterbacks in Cleveland. Deshaun Watson is not a long-term answer at this point. Even Shedeur and Dylan Gabriel, right, who are later round picks, they're not. Those aren't long-term investments at the position of quarterback. Those are flyers that if they pop and work, you're a genius. If they don't, it's oh well, right? So I don't look at any of those options as sort of long-term investments. Whereas with Fernando, Kirk Cousins is here for a year, and then he transitions to a backup if he continues to stay or whatever. But the reality is that, like, Fernando Mendoza is supposed to be the guy for the next 10 years. I don't think anybody in Cleveland right now is designed to be the guy for the next 10 years. It could be Shedeur or Dylan Gabriel because of their age and their youth, but they were never drafted with that sort of hope. The entire franchise of Las Vegas rests on Fernando Mendoza in the future.
0: Since day one of training camp, first-year head coach Clint Kubiak has said it is Kirk Cousins' job to lose, that he will be the starting quarterback of the Las Vegas Raiders to begin the 2026 campaign. But in lieu of Fernando Mendoza dazzling in his preseason debut, the question remains, could you see Mendoza earlier than we previously thought? Matt Jones on Matt and Myron earlier this week says Mendoza has injected an energy into the Raiders fan base that cannot be contained.
2: His first drive was actually not great. Again, you don't want to read too much into the preseason, but then the energy in that crowd, you know, you can, I thought when Vegas got a team, I kind of thought every game would be a party. You know what I mean? I mean, it was, I kind of thought it was like supposed to be an afternoon pool party in Vegas. And when I've watched those games, the crowd has been unbelievably dead for most of them. But not when Mendoza came in. You saw a buzz last night. Everybody stood the entirety of his first and second drive. It's almost like you can feel an injection of energy into that franchise since they picked him.
0: Agreed. And does that make it? And does that make it undeniable that you probably, if this continues at this pace, Mark, you're going to see Fernando Mendoza starting at quarterback for the Raiders sooner than we anticipate?
1: I'm not on the ground to know if really there's an injection in the fan base. I think it's a little bit early. I mean, look, anytime you have a number one overall pick quarterback, every fan base reacts that way, right? I mean, yeah. You know, Cleveland acted that way when Baker showed up, right? I mean, yep. Carolina acted that way when Bryce Young showed up, and it took them 3 years to finally come around, right? So, I mean, I get the understanding in saying that. I don't know. I mean, this is already a pretty passionate fan base to begin with, so it's hard for me to believe that they are, you know. But I get the reason to rally around him and look at him as like, hey, this is our future, and this is, you know, the guy that we're going to build our core around going forward. So, I mean, at the end of the day, he's got to play well, Mia. And for all of this preseason stuff that we watch, I'm going to be Johnny Raincloud for everybody here. None of it matters. It's not real football. There's not a game plan. You're not reading a defense per se because they didn't call a defense. Like, they're not playing the scheme against you. It's just, hey, go out and cover somebody. They call a defensive play, but, like, I mean, we're not. This isn't high-level football where things are going to be challenged. I take all this. Look, it's always better to perform better than it is to perform poorly, right? Mm-hmm. You'd rather be where Fernando Mendoza was than where Tua Tagovailoa was.
0: Right.
1: Obviously, you'd much rather it to look good. But if it looks bad, I'm not going to, like, oh, God, this is terrible. It's preseason. Doesn't matter.
0: Fernando Mendoza, 10 of 16 for 97 yards and a touchdown in 31 offensive snaps in his preseason debut. Should be noted that Kirk Cousins also threw a touchdown in the preseason opening loss to the Arizona Cardinals Thursday night. Head coach Clint Kubiak continues to say that it's Kirk Cousins until it's not. But he did say in a video conference yesterday, Mark, that they are putting a plan together this week that is something that they are talking about as a coaching staff right now, whether it is, quote, Aiden O'Connell, Kirk, or Fernando. All three of those guys deserve first-team reps. Aiden O'Connell deserves first-team reps as well, Zeno.

0: Bosa, who already, if he is your backup quarterback, you still want to expose him to first team reps because he is your quarterback of the future. Riddle me this, Mark Zeno. Do you believe in the idea of Jordan Love, Aaron Rodgers, Patrick Mahomes all sitting and then ascending into, at the very least, top 15 quarterback status comparatively to the likes of J.J. McCarthy, although he was hurt year one, Anthony Richardson, another name that comes to mind, that were thrown into the fire early and often and maybe did not come out the other side better for it, like some of the other heralded stories we like to tell about, look at this quarterback who had to go through heck and high water, and now he's an all-pro and he's a pro bowler. Do you believe that it is the former that is more of a case study that should be applied here in Las Vegas than the latter?
1: The problem with drafting a quarterback in the first round is that you have to figure out if they're the guy sooner rather than later. Fernando Mendoza will be starting at some point this year. Unless the Raiders are in a 500 and above team the entire year and in the playoffs, Fernando Mendoza will start at some point this year, period. Like, you have to figure out what he is. I don't want to hear about Patrick Mahomes in Kansas City. I don't want to hear about Jordan Love, Aaron Rodgers in Green Bay. Those are very specific circumstances with teams that were all, by the way, playoff teams the year before and division winners the year before. Those are not the same things at all. You're in the doldrums of the NFL right now if you're the Raiders. You stink. And so the only thing that pulls you out is high-level quarterback play. You draft the guy number one overall because you believe he gives you the best option to win long-term. You got to find the answer to that. Because every team knows this. The sweetest spot in the NFL is high-level quarterback play on a rookie deal where I can stack the rest of the roster for 2 or 3 years against limited salary for a quarterback and build a contending team to win. That's how you build a team that can get to the heights of the NFL and stay there. Because then you can structure your quarterback deal longer term around the fact that you already have other contracts in place. And it's very difficult to do. But when you have a quarterback on a rookie deal, it is the sweetest window to get where you can spend in free agency and continue to build a team around him that's very viable to win and win long term.
0: So this notion of you need to build up the infrastructure, like allegedly once upon a time, the Chicago Bears, when Caleb Williams arrived in town, by the way, that was initially their talking point, was we need to build the infrastructure around him and then insert him into the starting lineup. Obviously, that never happened.
1: Hey, Mia,
0: that's the conversation right now in Las Vegas.
1: You know what you don't do? Decorate the house before it's built.
0: Bingo.
1: You don't decorate the inside of the house before the walls are up, period. And the foundation of the house is the quarterback. So you can have all these great plans to decorate, but guess what?
0: Isn't the offensive line, though, at least the plumbing?
1: Fair enough. It's the plumbing and the electricity. Good analogy. Way to stick with it. I appreciate that about you. But the reality is that, like, if you don't have those things in place, all the other stuff does not matter. And that's what it is in Atlanta right now.
0: Right.
1: You got all these pieces, but you got nobody to block it.
0: Well, that's especially window dressing between Bijan Robinson and Drake London, and you're giving out these hefty contracts. You're spending a lot on the interior design, but in reality, the house is built on a deck of cards. He's Mark Zeno. I'm Mia O'Brien. This is Game Day on ESPN Radio. Coming up, bring on tradition. 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
13: Hey, it's Evan Cohen. Coming up Monday, we continue to get you ready for football as we go 2-a-days with the Giants and Vikings and tell you which team is closer to turning it around. 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
15: I'm Sean Ryder. Three-time Pro Bowl cornerback Devin Witherspoon and the Seahawks have reached an agreement on a four-year, $132 million extension, reports ESPN's Adam Schefter. The contract includes more than $101 million guaranteed money, makes Witherspoon the highest-paid cornerback in NFL history. Defending Super Bowl champs open their preseason tonight, the Seahawks hosting the Cowboys. Three preseason games right now. Bills opening up their new stadium, and they lead the Panthers 10-0 in the first quarter. Josh Allen with a touchdown pass to Keon Coleman. Vikings have a 3-0 lead on the Giants in the first. Kyler Murray, 2 of 3 passing for 10 yards. And the Browns and Bears are scoreless in the first. Deshaun Watson getting the start for Cleveland, 6 of 7 for 48 yards. And golf, third round of the St. Jude Championship. Scottie Scheffler tees off in 15 minutes with a lead at 11-under. Scheffler after firing a 61 in round 2.
16: You always want to try to get off to a good start, and, you know, I was able to do that today. And, I mean, really just a dream start. Probably one of the best starts I've had on tour, to be honest with you. I couldn't tell you a time where I've been lower early in the round. Just good start. And was able to continue to strike the ball and execute. And, like, yesterday was a day in which I felt like I played better than my score, but also early in the round I was out of the fairway a lot, so it could have been a day in which my score could have definitely been worse, and it definitely could have been a lot better. But today was a day in which I felt like I got a lot out of the round.
15: Scottie Scheffler at 11-under, a 3-shot lead on Victor Hovland and Sung Jae Im. One game of baseball right now, it's in Detroit in the first inning. The White Sox lead the Tigers 1-0.
17: Hey, it's your resident Super Bowl champ, Chris Cannon. 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
18: Ohio State, Oregon, Georgia, Texas, the top four in the first coaches bowl for the 2026 college football season. But will it be those four in that order when the first AP poll is unveiled on Monday? This is Game Day on ESPN Radio, presented by Progressive Insurance. Mia O'Brien, Mark Zeno. We welcome in Adam Rittenberg, ESPN college football senior writer, for the answer to that question. Adam, thank you so much for hanging out with us. Give us an idea of when that poll is released on Monday. You expect who to be the top five teams in what order?
1: Yeah, good to be with you guys. It's hard to fully predict how the AP voters will sort this out, but I would imagine that Indiana will be higher than 6, which was the coaches' poll placement for the defending national champions. I think there's still a little bit of brand, sticker shock kind of thing for the coaches that Indiana's the national champion. I would think the AP voters will look at this Indiana team and what they have coming back along the line of scrimmage, the two defenders that they recently regained because of the eligibility ruling who were injured last season, including Stephen Daly, who was one of the national leaders in tackles for loss, and slot the Hoosiers a little higher. But, yeah, I mean, certainly Oregon, Ohio State, Texas, Georgia, those teams are all national championship contenders. There's a lot of good reasons to put them in the preseason top 5, but there's also a lot of good reasons to put Indiana in there as well.
10: Adam, for my money, Notre Dame is the best team in the country right now as we start the season. I don't know how it'll play out, but a lot of people still are sour on Notre Dame and the way they handle things at the end of the year. I don't know if it would affect them in the AP poll, but where would you slot Notre Dame?
1: Yeah, I see Notre Dame practice a couple of times in the offseason, and they are an excellent team. And, certainly the line of scrimmage has been a big part of their success and their identity as a program, but they now have an elite quarterback in CJ Carr, a guy who will be high on NFL draft boards, who by all accounts had a great summer, really shined at the Manning Passing Academy. And I think their receiving core will be deeper and potentially more explosive. Now, they don't have Jeremiah Love and Da'Darian Price, who were both NFL first round draft picks. Love was obviously the Doak Walker Award winner, but really no obvious weakness on this team. They have a schedule that's incredibly manageable. And I do think those who really look at what they added in the portal, who they have coming back, that's a team that certainly, you can make a strong case for the top 5.
18: 3 Saturdays away from week 1 of the college football season. Adam Rittenberg, our senior writer here at ESPN on the college football side, joining us now. And Adam, it feels like between the coaches poll, between what your colleague David Hale had to say at ESPN.com with his tiers of all 138 FBS programs, it feels like there's a pretty safe, I'd say, 6 to 8 teams at the top, right? You got you got Indiana, who you already oozed about, and I'm right there with you. I think we continue to underrate somehow, some way, the defending national champions. Miami, last year's runner-ups, Notre Dame, of course, Ohio State, Oregon, Georgia, Texas. And then from there, who is in that next tier that, for your reporting and everything you've heard, could be that next team that makes a run at the college football playoff and a national title?
1: Right. So I think it's probably another team from the SEC, who that is. There's certainly a lot of talent at Texas A&M, a team that made the college football playoff that returns their quarterback in Marcel Reed. I know they lose a first-round draft pick at receiver in Casey Concepcion, as well as some really good O-linemen, but they've recruited really well there. That's a program that's just getting started in many ways from a national perspective under Mike Elko. Is it Lane Kiffin year one? Is it Ole Miss? Ole Miss brings back Trinidad Chambliss. There was no quarterback, in my opinion, that was playing better at the end of last season than Trinidad was. And then they also bring back Kewan Lacy in the backfield, who will be the favorite for the Doak Walker Award. So even though Lane Kiffin is no longer there, I think Ole Miss is a team that absolutely is in the mix to get back to the college football playoff. Yeah, so I think it's probably SEC. You mentioned all three Big Ten contenders, Ohio State, Oregon, Indiana, Miami certainly has that ability. Notre Dame certainly has that ability. Is there someone out of the Big 12? Texas Tech is still a really talented team in spite of the whole Brendan Sorsby thing, him not being there now. They feel really good about Will Hammond, who has recovered pretty quickly from a major knee injury last year to play quarterback for them. Is there another team? I was out at BYU this spring. BYU's won 23 games the last two seasons and hasn't made the college football playoff. They're the only team that's won that many games during that span and hasn't made the playoff. So there's a lot of optimism around Kalani Sitake and his team. But I would say you probably then turn to the SEC after that top group.
10: Speaking of the SEC, Adam, the one team you left out, and I can't help it, I don't understand why the world does not think highly of Kalen DeBoer as a coach. I think he's extremely undervalued. Guess what? You know what, Adam? He's not Nick Saban. The reality is nobody is Nick Saban other than himself. So we continue to sort of shine this light on Alabama like they're underachieving and they're bad and they're not as good as they – I totally disagree with it. I think this team is a 10-win team this year. I think they're going back to the playoff again, and I think Kalen DeBoer is one heck of a coach.
1: Yeah, I could not agree more with you about Kalen, and he's someone you should never discount in this conversation. But they've got work to do, right? They couldn't run the football. As crazy as that sounds, Alabama could not run the football in 2025. And so how do you address that? You know, they brought in Adrian Clem, who's obviously a veteran O-line coach with college and NFL experience, to oversee that group. But you know, there's major questions in the backfield, whether it's running back, whether it's quarterback, with Keelan Russell and Austin Mack competing. Keelan Russell was obviously one of the top recruits in the country, but you're replacing a first-round draft pick in Ty Simpson. I do think they're going to be very solid defensively. And I think that's a group that can really help them as they find their way on offense. But you're right. Kalen DeBoer's got a great track record. I think he's a guy that could coach in the NFL if he wanted to. He's won at every single level, including making the playoff last year. So, yeah, that's another one who we should not overlook. But they've got some major issues to address because they were so exposed late in the year. Georgia absolutely exposed them, and Indiana absolutely exposed them. So those are areas you have to address if you want to be a contender this year.
18: And now for something completely different. Hope springs eternal. Adam Rittenberg, our senior writer on the college football side, here on August the 15th. Everyone believes they have a chance at making that 12-team college football playoff. Ultimately, a year ago today, I don't think anyone saw James Franklin's dismissal from Happy Valley coming within a three-month span. But we're going to play a little Nostradamus, if you may. And I don't want to try to guess someone's job being in jeopardy, but if there was a team, Adam, that you would say, come October, things could look a little different, this could be a hot seat situation that no one is talking about, who would that program be?
1: Well, I think the most high-profile one would be Mike Norvell and Florida State, and it just hasn't gone well for them, right, since the playoff snub back in 2023. You know, they were a top-10 team that next season. That's why I'm very leery of preseason polls. I know it's fun to talk about, but you know, that was a team that went under 500. And then last year, you know, kind of similar story. And if they get off to a rough start and, you know, they've got SMU early on the Monday night, Labor Day night, they've got to go to Alabama, a team that's certainly motivated after what happened last year in Tallahassee. You know, the drumbeat for change there in Tallahassee will get louder and louder at a program that, you know, still has incredible tradition and great access to talent. So I would say that's one to watch. And, you know, there's other eyes on programs like Wisconsin and Baylor and Maryland. But, yeah, Florida State is probably the one to watch going into the season.
10: If there's a group of five team that's going to surprise this year, similar to Tulane and JMU, who do you have your eyes on?
1: Group of, you know, six, I think it'll be interesting to see what happens with Boise State in the new Pac-12. That's a team that still brings back a lot of talent, some draftable players, their quarterback returns, and you know they've been a familiar name in that conversation and made the playoff a couple of years ago. So they're one to watch, and we'll see who comes out of the American. You know, maybe Memphis with Charles Huff coming in. He's had great success at Marshall and Southern Miss. Perhaps they take a jump along with South Florida. But I think the new Pac-12 will be very interesting to watch with Boise State and others.
18: By the way, Adam, I'm glad you brought up KC Concepcion, now the former Texas A&M wide receiver. He is hooping right now in his NFL preseason debut for the Cleveland Browns. Electric punt return, as well as two catches for 20 yards. And so if you weren't taking everything that Adam Rittenberg had to say today on game day as gospel, you probably should. Adam, appreciate you hanging out with us on this Saturday afternoon.
1: Yeah, thanks for having me, guys.
18: Of course, Adam Rittenberg's work can be found at ESPN.com. All things college football and the AP poll, which I know, Adam, Scott Van Pelt, so many of us across the country have debated, Zeno, the merit of these preseason polls. If nothing else, it gets your juices flowing, doesn't it? It gets us familiar with some of the names, some of the characters and new places that we will see on the gridiron this fall.
10: Yeah, I mean, I think in general, I try not to put too much stock in these things, you know, as far as where they're ranked. But I do think it's a good barometer, at least for teams that, you know, can move up, right? I mean, the usual suspects, or we're going to argue Georgia 5 versus 3 versus 2, like, what's really the merit to that conversation? They're all interchangeable at this point in time, but when you look at, you know, the entire rankings right now, and again, you mentioned a team like BYU, even Penn State, you know, at 17,
18: yeah.
10: Who comes back loaded again, another team that I think has a possibility to win 10 games if they get a couple of bounces to go their way. Where are they going to be when it's all said and done? So these are just a starting off point. And unfortunately, you know, we look at, when we start to have the college football playoff discussion, when those rankings come out, that what sets the table for it clearly sets the table for how they rank the first thing, their first round of CFP rankings. And that's the only issue I really have with it. That is sort of is part of what people use as the jumping off point for the CFP rankings. And obviously, that's when the real debate starts.
18: And look, this time a year ago, we all had Penn State in our top 10. We all had Clemson coming off of a playoff appearance in our top 10. We thought Garrett Nussmeier and LSU were going to light the world on fire, or at least I did. We were wrong. It happens. We're probably going to be wrong about at least a handful of these teams that are currently in the top 10 of the coaches poll. But that is what makes college football so great. Coming up, why is Zeno so mad about the Yankees today? This is Game Day on ESPN Radio.
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0: thing on a Keon Coleman touchdown from Josh Allen in the debut of the new Highmark Stadium. The Cleveland Browns in front of the Chicago Bears, 10-0. That one is in the second quarter already, as is the Vikings and Giants contest at the Meadowlands. New York in front, 7-3. Across the river in actual New York City, the vibes of a New York Yankees team that has an 8-game lead in the first wild card seat, and yet somehow, some way, Mark Zeno, it does not feel fun for a New York Yankees fan. And I know that that is certainly something that draws the ire of the other 29 clubs and their fan bases, because you're the New York Yankees. You've won more championships than any other team in all of professional sports. How do you have room to complain? But I have room to complain because I am a fan and I do not feel like I'm having fun right now. And I feel like that is where a lot of your frustration stems from as well.
1: Well, the frustration is that it's a poorly constructed roster. It's a team that doesn't do anything particularly well other than really, you know, starting pitching, which has been excellent. But, you know, the Bronx Bombers is not an apropos pro name right now. I know they hit a ton of home runs, but they don't score a lot of runs. Look, the Yankees have scored the second fewest runs of any team in Major League Baseball since the All-Star break. Save the Los Angeles Angels of Anaheim, okay? They have been an awful offense, a flat-out awful offense. They have the lowest batting average of any team since the All-Star break. And this is the problem. The problem is the messaging stinks. Aaron Boone the other night said, oh, I saw a graphic. We were 18-10 today in the last 28. It's been playoffs every day. I got a lot of people saying in the streets, it'll turn around. I'm like, we're doing all right. That's all right? That's all. Like the idea that the last three games in a row that you have played, your pitchers have gone at least five innings and given up one run, and you have nothing to show for it.
0: Right.
1: Like, it's not okay. And so the point simply is that, like, what we all know the future is what frustrates us. Because guess what? The Yankees will make the playoffs. They may win the wild card round. They'll lose in the divisional round. And we'll make excuses about injuries and everything else. We'll bring Aaron Boone and the entire regime back to run it back all over again to expect different results. And we're flat out just the definition of insanity. Nothing is going to change about this team. This is not a roster that is capable of winning a World Series. It's got a pitching staff that could. It's got three starters that could. But you can't suspect this offense, which can't hit off bad third and fourth and fifth starters in regular season, is going to do it against number one and number twos in playoff series. And the problem is that when your pitching is that good, okay, and they go into the postseason, their margin for error is even smaller. Mm-hmm. Because if they only give up two runs over six innings and you don't score any, guess what?
0: You're still losing. You lost.
1: Yes. I mean, it's and again, there's not a path. People will tell you, you know, and Jeff Bassan and Buster Olney, who are probably not listening right now, if they were listening, they would roll their eyes at me because I have this argument with them all the time. You know, like, there's not a path to the Yankees to win the World Series. They'll tell you there is. And yes, because the American League is weak and it's very poor, that theoretically all these teams who are going to make the playoffs have a path. But I've said it repeatedly. I'm so apathetic towards this team.
0: Right.
1: I don't even care anymore. Like, until things change, I've hit a level of apathy I never thought I would hit with the New York Yankees. Of all my New York sports teams that I grew up loving, this is the one that was always number one.
0: Same.
1: And now I don't even care. I just don't even care.
0: Well, because to your point, it's just the same. It's Groundhog Day. Every day.
1: Every day.
0: Every day, I look up at my TV and I see the bases, the graphic of the scoreboard. I see the bases light up as if to signal that there is a runner in scoring position for the New York Yankees offense. And then I'll look back 5 minutes later and no runs have been tacked on. Because guess what? They couldn't score again. And that just feels like it's something that it's not. Oh, we're going to turn it around. Let's go back to that quote from Aaron Boone. If I see people in the street and they tell me, yeah, you're 18-10, you're going to turn things around. Hope is not a strategy, folks, especially when your best player I know is not in the lineup and there's no timetable for Aaron Judge's return at this point in time. Cody Bellinger, maybe you get him back in September, but ultimately, I don't even foresee a world in which bringing those two back into the fold changes the fortunes of a team that has relied on solo home runs for way too long in my life.
1: I mean, they have only scored more than four runs seven times since the All-Star break. Can't win games. You just can't.
0: Yeah. And it's not fun. Like, don't get me wrong. Like, offense sells tickets, defense wins championships, sure. So in baseball, you could argue that's offense and pitching. And to see a pitching staff of this caliber in the Bronx is one of the first times I can say that in my lifetime. But in the same vein, it's not aesthetically pleasing to witness a team that cannot support that great pitching staff that Brian Cashman has assembled, which, of course, is at the real root of the issue, which is the real definition of insanity, that we just keep running it back without any sort of new idea in that organization.
1: I mean, Mia, and I am a product of the Yankees dynasty from the late 90s, early 2000s, right? I mean, you know, Derek Jeter was my entire, you know, adolescence to adulthood, right? And so, you know, watching that and seeing the way teams were built and the way they played, and this is a nebulous thing, and you can scoff at it, but I think, you know, if you're a fan of a team that you follow and you sort of grow through, you understand the concept here. Those teams had a ton of heart.
0: Yep.
1: You never believed that those teams were out of anything.
0: Nope.
1: Right? You always believed they were going to find a way. This team is gutless. Yeah. This whole organization is gutless at this point. They have no heart. They play with no enthusiasm. And that's not to say that the individual players aren't trying. I'm not insinuating that. I'm insinuating, and I'm saying that the whole of the team doesn't look like it knows how to fight. Doesn't look like it knows how to fight through adversity. Now, Aaron Boone will sit there and tell you sunshine and rainbows and that we're doing okay and we got a great clubhouse. And just the absolute inability to call things what they are, you know, it's frustrating beyond all belief. I mean, there's a sick part of me, and I stress the sick part, that is hoping that they face the Red Sox and the Red Sox sweep them, because it might be the only catalyst for change, right? And I don't even know if it does that anymore, because the Yankees-Red Sox rivalry is something wildly different than what it used to be. But, you know, back in the day, losing to the Red Sox was worse than losing to the Mets. And if you get bumped out of the playoffs by the Red Sox, that would cause the late George Steinbrenner to go clean house with fire and brimstone, and everybody feared for their job. There's none of that anymore. Well, you keep sending up a guy who's batting .166 every day. Like, it's no big deal.
0: Especially when you juxtapose that Red Sox team that dismisses its almost entire coaching staff 1 month into the season, and yet those players look connected. The Toronto Blue Jays, with their run to the World Series last year, that was a connected group. It's been written about time and time again months later about how connected that group was and why it defies logic that by running it back, that same unit hasn't had similar results up to this point in 2026. But even then, and I don't watch a ton of Toronto Blue Jays games, but even then, even last night, you could see a group that feels like, despite being four games below .500, they are connected. They seem to be playing for each other. And the New York Yankees, while Ben Rice, I think, is an emerging player, and I think he's a great guy, just like Aaron Judge is a great locker room guy, you don't get, and I'm not looking for this warm and cuddly feeling, but what I am looking for is guys who put the name on the front of the jersey ahead of the name on the back of the jersey, and I won't name names, but there are certainly guys in that Yankee clubhouse who do not actually operate in that fashion.
1: I know how this ends. And then I know how the story begins again. And there's no reason for me to change my thinking until I see different results and until they do stuff. I mean, you know, the Yankees continually getting outbid for free agents is not a world that any of us are used to living in. And that's just, it doesn't happen. It's not the same destination it used to be. Donning the pinstripes doesn't mean what it used to be as it does now.
0: Tune in for baseball action today as the Braves host the Diamondbacks. 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
1: The official home of the Charlotte sports fan.
2: I'm Sean Ryder. ESPN's Adam Schefter reports that the Seahawks have agreed on a four-year, $132 million extension with three-time Pro Bowl cornerback Devin Witherspoon, $101 million guaranteed, which makes him the highest-paid corner in NFL history. Cardinals head coach Mike LaFleur said today that rookie running back Jeremiah Love will miss next week to rest a sore ankle that he injured in Thursday's preseason game against the Raiders. Falcons quarterback Tua Tagovailoa said he was disappointed in his play in last night's preseason loss to the Broncos. Played just two series, was 3 of 5 passing for 22 yards. ESPN NFL Nation Falcons reporter Mark Raimondi on the Atlanta quarterback situation.
3: Yeah, certainly. I mean, Pennington's going to be under contract for the next two seasons after this. Of course, we know he's on a one-year deal. And, you know, what happens? I've had this conversation with people. Like, what happens if Tua has a big year? Do they then spend to keep Tua in Atlanta? Because if he does really well this season, they got to open up the pocketbook. Right now, they're paying him $1.3 million. So it's low risk.
2: There are three NFL preseason games in progress right now. In Buffalo's second quarter, Bills lead the Panthers 10-0. Josh Allen went 6 of 8 passing for 111 yards and a touchdown to Keon Coleman. Browns lead the Bears 10-0 in the second quarter. Cleveland rookie first-rounder Casey Concepcion with a 14-yard touchdown run. Giants have a 7-3 lead on the Vikings in the second. Jackson Dart with a touchdown pass to rookie Malachi Fields. In baseball, the White Sox and Tigers tied at 1 in the third in Detroit.
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4: It's another busy weekend around the world of sports. And this is Game Day. Game Day.
5: Football all Saturday long. The Bills in front of the Panthers 13-0. The Browns in front of the Bears 10-7. The Giants leading the Vikings 7-3. In the 4 o'clock window, the headliner, Rams at Chiefs. And for more on that matchup, Mia O'Brien, Mark Zinno, we bring in Todd Archer, our NFL Nation Cowboys reporter. Todd, thanks so much for joining us. It feels like it's been pretty quiet in Jerry's world, which tends to mean that Dallas thinks they have a pretty good club. What do you make of the quiet nature of the Cowboys offseason and training camp, or maybe you didn't feel like it was so quiet?
6: Yeah, it's funny. I think no drama might be the better word than quiet. That's one thing the Cowboys have kind of delineated against, because you just look at last week, they signed Quinnen Williams to a three-year extension worth $35.3 million. In their mind, that's not being quiet. That's being really loud. But there's really not been any drama. The George Pickens thing has not manifested itself in any kind of way. He's been their best player in training camp. But you make sure the Cowboys definitely feel confident about their team going into the season. And it's funny how Jerry often references, look, last year no one had Seattle and New England go into the Super Bowl, and after missing the playoffs the previous year, he thinks his team can be one of those teams that can get on a run this year. And it's been a productive training camp, productive joint practice against the Rams, and we'll see what they do tonight against the Seahawks. But none of the true starters or regulars will be playing much or at all.
7: I got high hopes for this team, Todd. I think they win the NFC East. I think this is probably one of the most well-constructed teams they have. And the reality is that this defense does not have to be top 10, top 5 for them to win a lot of football games. If they can just get to top 15, top 12, I think with the offense, the sky seems to be the limit. Am I off on this?
6: No, and honestly, I was ready to say all they need to be is 20th in the league. And I think when the defensive players hear that, they get kind of upset and mad. It's like, what do you mean? We're only going to be 20th. But you look at his team and their offense and what you expect them to do based off what they did a year ago. You know, they're going to put up points. And if the defense can get a lot more stops than they got a year ago, I think the average points per possession by the opponent last year was three. So every time they had the ball, they're averaging a field goal against the Cowboys. End up giving up 511 points. But Christian Parker has come in and really set a tone for this defense and what he wants to do and the confidence that they're playing with, the swagger that they're playing with. There was a practice the other day. Dak was 11 of 24, and I'm not getting carried away with preseason or training camp stats by any stretch of the imagination. But the secondary, the coverage, the rush, they were given a really good offense some trouble that day. And you're not scheming things up and game planning. I all get it. But this was a year ago, something you didn't see from the Cowboys defense. So they enter this year feeling pretty good. However, I also point out, I don't know where the pass rush comes from. And they're banking on a number of guys. That's the one issue that I see. And that and linebacker depth are the two issues really on defense that stand out to me at the moment and wonder if they go sign a free agent at either one of those spots or make a trade, which Jerry alluded to. I just not heard anything on that front here lately.
5: The Cowboys plus 215, according to DraftKings Sportsbook, to win the NFC East. To clarify, after joint practices with the Rams, the Cowboys are in Seattle tonight, 8 p.m., to face the defending Super Bowl champions. Let's flip it over, Todd Archer, to the offensive side of the ball. What are your realistic expectations? Brian Schottenheimer, year two of this offense. I'm as high on Clayton Adams as an OC as any non-play-calling OC in the league. Why do you believe year two will be even better than year one for this group?
6: More familiarity. They really didn't lose anybody from last year. The starting line returns. Obviously, Dak Prescott's back. The receivers are back. The tight end's back. Javonte Williams came back with an extension after his 1,200-yard season. So you think familiarity is going to carry the day. And they're mindful of issues that they had a year ago, specifically in the red zone. They were just league average right there. They were 16th in the league. They were 25th in the league in red zone penalties. They know that's the area where they can improve. And if they just improve a little bit, you go from a team that averaged 29-point-whatever points per game last year, you're bringing that up a tick. What does that do? That also helps your defense if you're scoring more points. So because the other teams have to be more predictable in how they have to approach you if you're playing with big leads. So far out here, as I said earlier, George Pickens has probably been their best player in camp. We've seen CeeDee Lamb here turn a corner lately, and Dak has been Dak. You know, he's looks like he's ready to have another 30-touchdown, 4,000-yard season as he enters his 11th year, and he's certainly not shied away from expectations, showing up with a Super Bowl 30 T-shirt, hoping, calling on the 1995 Cowboys to maybe inspire or manifest something for the 2026 Cowboys.
7: An underwhelming hire was brought in Brian Schottenheimer at the time. Where do we make of him now? What's the biggest area of improvement he needs to make, and how much faith do you personally have in him to be able to kind of steer this ship the right way?
6: Yeah, his big thing is the culture that he believes that he's improved and brought in and changed. I counter that with, I don't know if culture is the reason why this team hasn't won big in 30 years. They've been largely a team that has gotten along and done well and built a brotherhood and all those sort of buzzwords that you hear from training camp. But I think what he's done is kind of melded the old with the new. Like you think of his dad, right? He old school coach, old school approach and how he went about it. But I think Brian is, 52, 53, somewhere around there, that his relatability with the players, his relationship building with the players has kind of melded the two. And I think there's been a interesting dynamic, certainly against the Rams practice and the one that they had before, is after practice they run these series of sprints, and it's mostly for conditioning. But he was ready to say, okay, guys, bring it up. And the players said, no, we want to run. So as the Rams are walking off the field to go into their locker room, the Cowboys are all along one of the end zones, and they run about 4 or 5 20-yard sprints. And the Rams are looking at like these guys like, man, what are they doing? This is crazy. And the Cowboys are like, no, man, this is what we want to do. The players led it. And I think that's where you're seeing Brian Schottenheimer's impact the most. Now, I will also say he's a pretty darn good play caller when you look at what he did a year ago. So, but I would probably point to the culture and what he's tried to bring to this team and making it believe in itself and bringing positivity.
5: People forget, Todd, 12, 15 years ago, Brian Schottenheimer was as hot a name on the coaching hiring front as any in the NFL and in college for that matter too. And now here we are, we fast forward to 2026, entering his second year as the improbable head coach of the Dallas Cowboys. Again, the boys and Seattle in action, 8 o'clock tonight. That game will be available nationally on NFL Network. Quick, give us a primer, Todd, in terms of who you expect to play in this one and what we can expect from Mike McDonald's squad.
6: Yeah, I think you'll see from the Cowboys' perspective, what you won't see is Dak, CeeDee Lamb, George Pickens, Quinnen Williams, guys like that. But you'll see Caleb Downs a little bit. You'll see Malachi Lawrence, their other first-round pick, a little bit. And to me, what interests me to a degree is the backup quarterback situation between Joe Milton and Sam Howell. As training camp has gone on, they alternated each day of who gets the reps with the twos. And just something to remember with Dak and his health, he's not played back-to-back full seasons since 2019 because of injuries, big, small, however you want to term it. So the Cowboys know that they have to have an answer at the number two just in case. So that's something to watch tonight from the Cowboys' perspective.
5: Knock on all the wood you can find that Dak is healthy in 2026. Mm-hmm. Todd Archer does a great job covering the Cowboys for our NFL Nation. Appreciate you taking some time on this Saturday afternoon to join us on game day, Todd.
6: You got it. Thank you. Have a great day.
5: Mark Zeno, Mia O'Brien, this is indeed game day on ESPN Radio and the all-new ESPN app. And Mark Zeno, you are buying the quiet, yeah, drama-free Dallas Cowboys in 2026.
7: It's not even that. It's different, obviously, and, everybody points the finger at Jerry, and I understand why, and I'm not saying he's not part of the problem, but I'm also saying he's not part of the solution. I mean, it's not for lack of trying. Jerry's not going out there just to make money, right? Like, there are owners out there who are just in the business of this whole thing. Jerry still wants to win.
5: No, so, Jerry is, quite frankly, we just had a discussion about the old George Steinbrenner Yankees.
7: Right.
5: Like, that's Jerry.
7: He's still trying to lift the Lombardi Trophy at some point. And so the point simply stands is that the roster construction to me speaks. I think the Eagles are due to take a little bit of a step back. Clearly, they've moved some pieces around, and obviously with the coaching staff changes and things of that nature, they're susceptible to taking a step back. The Commanders are a question mark, and the Giants at best are on the come, and that's the way you can phrase it. But this feels like, as you said, if Dak stays healthy for 17 games, I have the ultimate feeling that this is a 12-win team, right? Like, you have to win close games. You have to get the bounces to go your way. And you have to be good and well-coached in tight moments. Do we know that about Brian Schottenheimer yet? Maybe, maybe not. I mean, but it just simply stands that when you just go 1-53 on the roster and you start to look at the names, it stacks up really well against other teams. Now they just got to do it on the field.
5: I will tell you this, Zeno. Brian Schottenheimer survived the Urban Meyer Jacksonville Jaguars, and for whatever the reason, he appears uniquely equipped to handle Jerry Jones and the circus that is the Dallas Cowboys. That is why I do have faith that he will be able to block out the noise and allow for his team to do the same heading into year two. 30 for 30's new series, The Betrayal of Shohei Ohtani, is available now on all major podcast platforms. The Betrayal of Shohei Ohtani is presented by Gusto. Speaking of La La Land, we're going back to Cali next on Game Day.
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14: This is Sarah Barshop covering the Rams. The biggest story for the Rams headed into the regular season is the return of Aaron Donald. While the future Hall of Fame defensive tackle hasn't made his final decision about his return, Rams head coach Sean McVay said things are going in the right direction. The question is, what would a return look like? McVay has been clear that Donald only does things if he can go all in. And those around the team expect that if Donald does decide to return, it'll be because he feels like he can still play at the same level as he did when he retired in March 2024.
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15: Time, the Super Bowl was hosted in the City of Angels. The home team, Los Angeles Rams, made it all the way to the big dance and hoisted the Lombardi Trophy. Can lightning strike twice in a six-year span? This is Game Day on ESPN Radio, the all-new ESPN app. Mia O'Brien, Mark Zeno. 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Let's first tackle that question that our Sarah Barsha posed, Mark Zeno. Even if Aaron Donald does not return, are the Rams Super Bowl favorites in your estimation?
16: Yeah. I mean, look, this is a team that ideally just needs to get to the second season, right? I mean, whatever flaws they may have heading into the postseason, they compensate for with coaching and quarterback. And that may be enough. Now, you know, there has been a way overstatement and a way over-exaggeration that Aaron Donald coming back, you know, is the difference maker between them getting over the hump. The reason they didn't get to the Super Bowl last year wasn't because they were missing an Aaron Donald-type player, right? I mean, they were beaten in a game by a team that was equally as good as they are that they were in the entire time. I mean,
15: and you could also argue, if you go back to the second of three meetings with said team, if the ball bounces their way and there's another call the other way, that game is being played. The NFC Championship game is being played in LA, and maybe it's a different outcome.
16: Sure, and I think all those things are fair and true, but I mean, you know, I'm not denigrating Aaron Donald as a player, clearly. I mean, the guy likely will go to Canton one way or another. But, you know, there's a lot that has to go right during the season. You got to keep all these guys healthy. And you got to, you know, win close games. And, you know, there is a sense that the expectations might get way too high for the Rams for them to live up to. I mean, you know, the idea that this team is that much, even with Aaron Donald, this team is good. It's very good, but is it that much better than the field? Is it? I mean, this isn't 2022 Chiefs here where everybody was playing catch up just to them.
15: We're going to talk about them a little bit later,
16: That's not the case here. Even with Aaron Donald, they don't lap the field.
15: Yeah, because when I was going through historic numbers for both of those outfits who will battle at Arrowhead Stadium coming up at 4 o'clock today in preseason week number one, Mark, that was such a run like we have not seen for the Kansas City Chiefs offense, where it was year after year, the number one, the number two, the number one, the number two, number three, number one scoring outfit in the NFL. It's not quite like that for the Rams, and that's why I do think they went out and they traded for Myles Garrett. And so to answer your question, it's not so much that an acquisition or a reacquisition of Aaron Donald would change their fortunes. This was the 10th ranked defense in terms of points allowed last year. They were 19th in passing defense, 12th against the run. They were tied for 6th in sacks with 47, and they were 5th in takeaways. So pretty much top 10 by all regards, but as we know, Sean McVay has had an obsession with Myles Garrett as long as he's been in the league. They bring in Myles Garrett, again, taking a group that had 47 sacks last year, and you add someone who almost single-handedly was the reason the Browns were third in that department last year with 53. Then, even more importantly, the questions about pass coverage, the questions about the secondary. You trade for Trent McDuffie. You bring in an alpha outside corner to aid that pass defense. So I would tell you this. I would say that the Rams, based off of the moves they've already made this offseason, have already upped that stock from being the 10th best scoring defense in the NFL.
16: Yeah, I would agree. I mean, they're going to be a tough out no matter what. With or without Aaron Donald, they're going to be a tough out no matter what. And that's just, you know, the reality of the situation, that they are built like that and they are constructed like that. So, I mean, you know, I don't know how to categorize the Rams any other way that I see them as one of the favorites. But this is not a team that, to me, separates from anybody. I mean, let's just for argument's sake. If I put the Bills and the Rams in the Super Bowl right now, even if the Rams are a 3.5-point favorite, like, is it really... Does that feel anything like a coin flip game? Anything less than a coin flip game to you?
15: Well, because it's the Super Bowl, anything can happen, and because Josh Allen would be on the other side.
16: Forget Super Bowl, just in a play, in any sort of one-on-one scenario,
15: right?
16: You know,
15: it's not indomitable force against moving object, or not even that's
16: a movable object.
15: A movable object.
16: I get your point, but
15: yeah.

0: Depth is a key part of this, right? I mean, like surviving the regular season and injuries and getting through
1: it. Of course.
0: Depth is a key part of what sets you up for success in the postseason, because that's how you end up winning games and you end up getting home field advantage, or you end up, you know, putting things in your favor. I mean, you know, that 1 through 53 part is true, because you're going to need depth on a roster to be able to survive a 17-game regular season, 18 weeks of the regular season, and 3 or 4 postseason games. So, I think that, again, I think what Chris Canty is saying, and I'll paraphrase more than anything, like, to his point, the idea that we are positioning the Rams as the team to beat in the NFC, I think is just flawed. I don't see it.
1: I think the depth comment stems from the quarterback position, because I look at the rest of this offense, and look, Kanata Mumpfield is not a household name, but I saw enough last year to say, okay, that's another gem that the Rams have somehow acquired in their wide receiving core. The four tight ends that they have that they can run 13 personnel with, an offensive line that, again, you may not know all the names on it, but it was one of the best last year down the home stretch of the season. He's talking about the quarterback position, because if Matthew Stafford was to go down, you got Stetson Bennett and Ty Simpson behind him. Good luck.
0: Well, but see, here's my counter to that, Mia. For 25 teams in a league, you lose your starting quarterback, season's over anyway.
1: True.
0: I never understand these people who are so infatuated with the backup quarterback. I do not care who it is. I do not care. If my team is constructed correctly, if my franchise quarterback goes down, my season is over. I'm fighting for my life just to keep my head above water. And the reality is that the Jeff Hostetler, Nick Foles, those are the outliers of 60 Super Bowls. The other 58 all had the guy who started week one, theoretically finishing the season. So, I mean, yes, Trent Dilfer, I guess, was another one who didn't start the season. But unless you have the world's greatest defense.
1: Tom Brady, too, but that's a story for another time.
0: Okay, even at that, we're talking less than 5% of the Super Bowls are won by a different quarterback that started the season.
1: Let me rephrase the question then. Let's turn it on its head, and we've only got a little bit of time here, Zeno. Is Matthew Stafford in the MVP conversation heading into 2026?
0: If he's not, the Rams are not the team to beat.
1: Well said.
0: It's that simple. Like, if he can't put together another season like that, and part of that is staying healthy for all 17 games. I mean, again, I'll keep going back to it. I've never heard of anybody who wasn't delivering a baby get an epidural. So I when he had it last year, I'm like, this can't be good. And yet somehow the guy's elastic spine keeps working for him. So if it works for 17 games, he's great.
1: Coming up, we're going to put 5 on it, except Jaden Daniels yelled at us. This is Game Day.
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9: I'm Sean Ryder. Devin Witherspoon is now the highest paid cornerback in NFL history after agreeing on a four-year extension worth $132 million with the Seahawks. $101 million guaranteed, reports ESPN's Adam Schefter. Witherspoon has made the Pro Bowl in each of his first three NFL seasons. He had 48 solo tackles and a pick last season. Cardinals rookie running back Jeremiah Love will miss the next week with a sore ankle that he injured in Thursday night's preseason game against Las Vegas. He has to have that heal, head coach Mike LaForest said today. Three NFL preseason games right now. Late in the second quarter, the Browns lead the Bears 10-7. Cleveland rookie first-rounder Casey Concepcion with a 14-yard touchdown run to Deshaun Watson. 10 of 11 passing for 117 yards, no turnovers. Bills have a 13-7 lead on the Panthers at the half in Buffalo, first game in their new stadium. Josh Allen was 6 of 8 passing for 111 yards and a touchdown toss to Keon Coleman in his only series. Giants have a 10-3 lead on the Vikings at the half. Jackson Dart with a touchdown pass. Rookie Malachi Fields. Kyler Murray started, played one series, was 2 of 3 passing, 10 yards for Minnesota. On the baseball scoreboard, the White Sox lead the Tigers 3-2 in the fourth inning in Detroit. Colson Montgomery with a two-run double. Chicago right now a 3.5-game first-place lead on Detroit. Cubs and Cardinals scoreless in the first at Wrigley. Cubs have won 8 of 10. Blue Jays placing Vladimir Guerrero Jr. on the 7-day concussion injured list. One game of the WNBA right now. The Liberty lead the Sun 61-57 into the third quarter in Connecticut.
10: Hey, this is Rich Eisen. Coming up on Monday, we review the entire weekend of preseason action. And the four-down series settles on the Philadelphia Eagles. That's Monday's Rich Eisen Show on Disney+, the ESPN app, and ESPN Radio.
11: I don't even know where to begin with this one, Mark Zeno, here on Game Day on ESPN Radio, the ESPN app presented by Progressive Insurance. My husband waxed poetic about Jaden Daniels and his cease and desist sent to LSU for about an hour this morning. And we're going to hear from Amber Wilson, of course, the host of Amber and Ian, and also a practicing attorney. And Amber broke it down in such terms that I agree this could be the toothpaste coming out of the tube when it comes to NIL contracts signed since legislation was put into effect around 2020 that allowed college athletes to profit off their name, image, and likeness. This could be the toothpaste coming out of the tube to retroactively go back and say, hey, when we signed this contract, you said X, Y, and Z. And thus, I do want to give it the oxygen that the story merits if it really is the tip of the iceberg. But at the same time, part of me just feels like this is Jaden Daniels and his mom launching a side quest for whatever the reason, because they don't want Lane Kiffin and LSU to profit off of Jaden Daniels' college career.
12: I mean, you know, I get the financial part of this thing, right? Like, I understand it. But at a certain point, don't you just move on? Like, if you're Jaden Daniels, shouldn't your focus be on signing the next $250 million NFL contract and your NIL deal becomes a moot point?
11: Like, his statement on Instagram seemed to suggest that he is focused on the Commanders, but this suggests otherwise.
12: Listen, optically, it just doesn't sit well. And I don't think it sits well with anybody. Now, maybe people of Amber Wilson's ilk, what I mean is like lawyers who sit there and do this for a living and evaluate things through that lens will look at it differently. But, you know, the idea that they... I would love to ask Jaden Daniels this. Before you decided to file, if LSU had picked up the phone and called you and said, we are going to put you in our ring of honor at a game this fall, and we're going to honor you for what you've done here, does this lawsuit happen?
11: I think it still does, and that was my husband's point this morning.
12: Well,
11: I think that this is the new age athlete who is so driven by money and not by where you went to school and having school pride years after you've graduated.
12: Like,
11: personally, that was how we kind of deciphered it.
12: I mean,
11: I agree with you.
12: Like, I'm with you. Here's where I'm stuck. Like, hey, how many Heisman Trophy winners, you know, really left a legacy on college football? The way that, like, and the only reference we have is the 2019 LSU team that did leave a legacy on college football.
11: Like, yes.
12: By all accounts, if you're a ranking championship team, that one's in the top three.
11: Right.
12: They were an absolute juggernaut on every aspect of football.
11: And I have not seen Joe Burrow trying to retroactively have the number 9 retired by LSU or at least pulled out of circulation. It has been pulled out of circulation, but unlike Jaden Daniels, who won 8 games, whoop-dee-dee, fly the banner, with LSU his final season of college ball, Joe Burrow won a national title, and to your point, might have been the greatest national title run we've ever seen.
12: And so I don't know if that's the measuring stick we want to use here. But I don't know, what does Jaden Daniels really want? No one ever to wear 5 again? Is that what he's asking for?
11: Let's hear from Amber, because she has reviewed the cease and desist. And so she joined Hammer and Emmett this morning to explain exactly what this dispute between Jaden Daniels and his camp and LSU is all about.
13: The letter that his lawyer wrote, the cease and desist that they sent 10 days ago to LSU, has nothing to do with a jersey number. It's simply accusing LSU of exploiting Jaden Daniels' name, image, and likeness long after the expiration of their agreement. That's it, period. Nothing to do with the number 5. And what I think maybe happened in the interim of time between them receiving that letter and when the public found out about it is LSU had time to sort of craft this narrative that has gone wild about Jaden Daniel being very upset. And then unfortunately, you had a family spokesperson, not Jaden Daniels, give a statement to ESPN, admits all this when seemingly ESPN reached out to the family, that said the family did feel disrespected by the fact that DJ Pickett is wearing number 5 this season. But at the crux of this is a legal dispute that has nothing whatsoever to do with number 5. And honestly, it's wildly interesting for the ramifications it could have for college football.
12: Okay, if it has... But that's not what this statement said. Like, and I don't understand. Someone has to explain to me in legal terms. How are they exploiting it? Like, it has to.
11: Just because it's on marketing material. Like, just because when you, like, do...
12: Because somebody else is wearing... They want to sell a number 5 jersey for the new player who's wearing it?
11: No. I don't even think it's that. I think it's, like, on marketing material. When they talk about the great LSU Tigers of yonder years past, they feature Jaden Daniels in an LSU number 5 jersey. And his argument is that your opportunity to profit off my name, image, and likeness expired 180 days after I left campus, which was almost 3 years ago.
12: But... So you're telling me... They just discovered this now, 3 years later?
11: That's the part of it that feels like a side quest. And I don't know why. Like, why is this a thing now? Just because
12: when they did it a year after, it wasn't a problem, but now 3 years later it is because someone else put on a 5? I mean, the timing of it is either the weirdest coincidence in the world, or it has something to do with the number 5.
11: Right.
12: Because nobody else had worn it until then. So whether he was on promotional materials and everything else, or they hung a picture of him inside Tiger Stadium, or whatever, like, okay. We are all connecting the dots logically because somebody else is now finally wearing that number. I understand what Amber's saying from a legal standpoint. It's not about that, but if nobody else is wearing the jersey, then they're not exploiting it.
11: Right.
12: And when, and how are they doing it?
11: And why now? Why now is the biggest question. That's the part that, even to Amber's point, because it does, I think, and, open a can of worms, but like, why now?
12: And I would argue, too, that whatever lawyer they are working with that did this, the idea that the way it was presented to John Q fan and to the average fan, it was presented about the jersey number. That's the way they presented it, because name, image, and likeness, okay, comes with the number that they wore. That's part of the whole thing. I mean, remember back in the day with EA Sports, it's in the game, you know, and they couldn't put the college player's name right next to the number because you couldn't identify. So you just assumed that 15 was Tim Tebow, right? We just assumed that that was what we were talking about, even though we all knew it was him and he was graded the same way and everything else. So that's the only frame of reference the public has for this whole thing. So you didn't do a very good job legally of presenting your case to the public. And if you'd like to win this in the court of public opinion, I understand that's not where they're trying to win it legally. But if you'd like to win this, at least with the public, you did a poor, poor job of explaining what you were actually going after.
11: I also wonder if new leadership at LSU within the football team has also prompted this. And certainly it's the reason that DJ Pickett is going to wear the number 5, because Lane Kiffin said back in 2024, well before Lane actually was the head coach in Baton Rouge, Pickett was assured he would be allowed to wear the number 5. And that was not honored in year 1 for whatever the reason. That reason has not been disclosed. And now suddenly, because Lane wants one of his best players to be happy, he says, yeah, go ahead and wear it, because I don't have anything that says that no one can wear the number 5 in LSU history henceforth.
12: And again, that's why I wonder, like, if the schools don't typically retire jerseys. They don't.
11: No.
12: So the idea that if they had awarded him and rewarded him with some sort of honor for being part of LSU, does this lawsuit still happen? Like, that's if the answer is yes, then LSU's response should have been, well, then we would never do that for you.
11: Right.
12: You've officially, and if you want it to be separate, your name will never be up here again, and we will never speak of you again. And your Heisman Trophy, we will put in a closet somewhere and not display it, because we don't want to feel like dealing with the legal hassle of your Heisman Trophy being displayed.
11: It just really, for me, if it really is about the jersey, then that's an issue you have with college football at large. And that's a you problem if you're Jaden Daniels. Like, get over it. So,
12: I mean,
11: last night here on game night here on ESPN Radio, I waxed poetic about, here are all the names of players who've worn the number 16 in a Clemson uniform since Trevor Lawrence graduated. But how about, since you brought up Tim Tebow, here's a list of some of the guys who have worn the number 15 since Tim Tebow. Anthony Richardson, Graham Mertz, Jacob Copeland, Eddie Pinheiro, Luke Harping, Jacob Guy. I don't see Tim Tebow out here retroactively. And granted, it was a different time when Tim Tebow was at Florida. He is in the Ring of Honor, but the number is not retired. Well, now it is. It's on the side of the building. But even then, even though his name is on the side of the building, Anthony Richardson still wore the number 5. Graham Mertz still wore the number 5 after that number and that
12: 15,
11: name went up. Yes, 15, sorry. Went up on the side of the wall. And that's considered one of the greatest college football players of all time.
12: Of all time, right?
11: Of all time.
12: Like, of all time. If Tim Tebow, and again, Tim Tebow's not going to sign a $200 million contract anytime soon, anywhere. So Jaden Daniels should be focused on that and everything. It's just weird, and it's optically, it's just never going to settle well.
11: Well, like, especially when your coach is on the hot seat and you're coming off of a season in which you played 7 games.
12: Optically, he's already lost this thing. There's just not many people who are siding with him, at least that I've seen on the, you know, interwebs and the socials, that are really like, oh yeah, Jaden all the way. Like, it just seems like a petty ploy that he's going to end up losing when it's all said and done.
11: Oh, if anything, on the internet, he's become an absolute meme.
12: Pariah, yeah.
11: Tune in for baseball action this Sunday as the Astros host the Mariners. Coverage begins at 6:30 p.m. Eastern right here on ESPN Radio and the ESPN app. Coming up, what number did you wear in sports that meant something to you? 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

0: list means more. Well, evidently, the number 5 meant so much to Jaden Daniels that he has now issued a cease and desist, or rather his camp has issued a cease and desist to Louisiana State University, saying, you cannot use it anymore. That got us thinking here on Game Day on ESPN Radio, presented by Progressive Insurance. What number did you wear in sports? Pee-wee football, middle school, high school, college. Maybe you played in the pros and you're listening to us right now on ESPN Radio. What number meant so much to me, to you, that you would be willing to go to the ends of the earth for it, like Jaden Daniels is currently doing in his legal actions? Mark Zeno, Mia O'Brien. The number to reach us is at 1-888-729-3776. That's 1-888-SAY-ESPN. What number did you wear in sports and that number was so special to you that you would seek such legal action? Mark Zeno, what number were you rocking back in your heyday?
1: Still wearing it to this day, 11. You know what it was? There were two experiences as a kid, and I don't know how people come on their own, you know, lucky numbers, but one is just growing up as a Giants fan. Phil Simms was my favorite player as a kid. And he wore number 11, and I wanted to be a quarterback. And so it was that. But even prior to that, and this is a real D-gen story, so you're going to enjoy this.
0: I love it.
1: Like every kid who Italian kid who grew up in New York, I had some close association to horse racing. And my grandparents used to work at Aqueduct. And they took me as a kid to a day at the races. I might have been 7 or 8 years old. And the first race I remember watching was won by a horse named Dandy Rydan, who wore number 11. It was a horse that my grandfather was connected to, my late grandfather was connected to. And after he won the race, I got to go in the winner's circle with the horse and everything and took the photo. And the horse was wearing number 11, and then Phil Simms wore number 11, and the rest was history. I never stopped wearing that number. I wear it to this day. One of my sons wears it because he wanted to wear dad's number, and so 11 is his number. 11 will always be my jam. It's always my number.
0: That is as heartwarming a story as I've heard from Mark Zeno on ESPN Radio. With all due respect, I know you're talking about it being D-gen, but that is very heartwarming.
1: Nothing like bringing a 7-year-old kid to the racetrack.
0: Right, exactly. No, but that perhaps speaks to maybe this number 5 really does mean something to Jaden Daniels, and that is why he and his camp have issued this cease and desist. Let's head to the phone lines. We're lighting them up here in Bristol right now. Everybody's got a story when it comes to their jersey number. Let's start with let's start with Carl in Tulsa. Carl, you're on game day. How's it going?
2: Hey, it's good. Yeah, Jim was my number, and I wore it in everything. And I got my son in the car, Hogan. It's his 7th birthday today. He wears 10. Hogan, say hi.
3: Hi.
0: I lied. Carl's got the most wholesome moment on ESPN Radio today. Shout out to Hogan. Let's go. Happy birthday, buddy. Excellent.
2: Let's go.
0: Awesome. Awesome. Happy birthday to Hogan. Thank you, Carl, for that call. That really sets the tone for us as I see a bunch of other names populating right now here calling into Game Day on ESPN Radio with their number story. Let's head to North Carolina. Bob from Raleigh, you're on Game Day. How's it going? What number did you wear in sports and why was it meaningful to you?
4: Hey, how you doing? My number was number 5. It was Wayne Malloy's from the old AHL Barons and the WHA Crusaders. The guy would block shots. He threw hip checks. Tough guy. And I wore it in travel league and juniors and in college. And I still wear it whenever I get on any kind of team.
0: I love it. Like Mark Zeno.
1: It's crazy how, like, you know, there's a lot of this, like, seminal moments from your youth that just stick with you, or it was a player or just something, I mean, you know, that always kind of ties you to a number. I don't know how other people came up. I mean, how'd you come up with your favorite number, your lucky
0: number? Yeah, my number was 16. It still is. And mine, which ironic because I do cover Trevor Lawrence now and we refer to him as 16. But I was 16 because my uncle who played soccer at Boston University, shout out to Uncle Dave, was number 16. Although when he got to BU, he actually wore 23. Fun fact. So if I need a secondary number, I always go to that number. But he wore 16 growing up. My other uncle, my Uncle Anthony, also wore 16. Unrelated at the time, related now by marriage, and so everyone wore 16. And so for me, there was never a question. Although because I played goalie, which I know is deceiving given my 5'2" frame, Mark, because I played goalie, I didn't always get a jersey once I got to high school, depending on how many were actually available and allocated to field players. And that was always very disappointing because even though I was the goalie, I still wanted to wear 16. So I get it. I do get it.
1: I always wonder, but I always feel like people who change numbers, like, oh, this is mine, I changed. Like, if you're not a professional athlete, you don't have a reason to change your lucky number. Like, that always, you know, just always made me scratch my head and go, huh? Why?
0: Right. Like, if it's not available, right?
1: No one theoretically took it from you. It's your lucky number.
0: Yes. Like, if you are a freshman and 16's already taken, i.e. the situation at LSU, evidently, at some point in time, yes, I understand having to go to a secondary number. But if it's your lucky number, you can only have one. You can't have multiple.
1: Right.
0: There's got to be a go-to.
1: This is not a roulette wheel where I got to play 33 different numbers, right? I mean, you play all different numbers on the roulette for various reasons. I'll play, you know, my brother's birthday, my sister's birthday, you know, the kids' birthday numbers. But your lucky number is yours. Your favorite number is yours. You don't have to change it.
0: 1-888-729-3776. That's 1-888-SAY-ESPN. That's the number to reach us at here on Game Day on ESPN Radio. What number did you wear when you played sports, and why is it meaningful to you? Let's head to Arkansas. Cole, what is your number and why?
5: My number was 35 all through high school and college. My aunt wore 35, actually, funny enough, and she was all state in basketball in high school back when I believe they were playing 3v3 as well, too. So a little bit different of a game at that time. But also because of KD, big Warriors fan as well, too. But, yeah, I mean, 35 mainly because of her.
0: I love it. The family ties that bind us all between Mark Zeno, Mia O'Brien, and Cole from Arkansas. Let's head to Virginia, hear from Stedman. Stedman, what number did you rock back in the day, and why is it special to you?
6: So my number is number 10, and it's crazy. So when I played Little League basketball, I was really good with the number jersey 10.
0: Oh, no. Did we lose Stedman? Oh, no. I think we lost another number 10, Mark. Shucks. All right. Well, hey, if you want to get next in line, 1-888-729-3776, your jersey number story and why. A lot of number 10s, a lot of number 11s. I feel like the quarterbacks, you know, everyone wants to play the hits.
1: Did you hear that story about Devontae Adams when he got to the Jets?
0: No.
1: And he wanted 17. He told the story on a podcast.
0: Yes.
1: And some rookie who had 17, Devontae Adams went up to him and offered him $17,000, you know, and a couple of other things for the jersey number. And the kid balked at it and said, no, I'm going to need $1 million. And Devontae Adams didn't say anything. You know what he did?
0: He
1: walked into the owner's office, went to Woody Johnson, said, I want 17. They took it from him. He got nothing.
0: Oh, come on, man. He's got $1 million to spare. Give the kid $1 million.
1: No, you're a rookie. You don't ask for $1 million, man.
0: No, but that shows how much the number meant to him.
1: Yeah, but that's a ridiculous ask. Like, if he came to you and said, I'll give you $1 million for the 17, right? That's one thing. You take $1 million and run. But, like, I mean, again, I can't even remember who it was. That ought to tell you where his NFL career went, because he's probably not still in the league anymore. But the reality is, like, just come on. You can't overcharge a future Hall of Famer for a jersey number. Like, that's just a bold strategy, Cotton. Let's see if it pays off for him.
0: Let's head back out to the phone lines. Let's head to Nebraska. Nick, what was your number and why?
7: So my number was 33. And for football, I was a running back. And what originally had happened is I wanted the number 30 because Amon Green was my favorite player. But because I was a junior classman, I wasn't able to get the number 30. They ended up giving me 33. And without me knowing about it, my dad had also played running back in the day. And his number, coincidentally, was 33.
0: Ah.
7: And still to this day in my life, my favorite number is 33. And it's kind of stayed with me my whole life. So
0: I love it. I love it. How kismet to find out that your dad also was rocking that 33. But again, Zeno, like I said, sometimes it finds you in a weird way just because your number is taken and all of a sudden a new number emerges. But you still got to have one go-to. We want to hear from you. What is your number and why? More of your calls coming up on the other side here on Game Day on ESPN Radio, the ESPN app, and Sirius XM Channel 80.
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16: I'm Sean Ryder. ESPN's Adam Schefter reports that the Seahawks have agreed on a four-year, $132 million contract extension with three-time Pro Bowl cornerback Devin Witherspoon, $101 million guaranteed, which makes him the highest-paid corner in NFL history. Cardinals head coach Mike LaFleur said today that rookie running back Jeremiah Love will be out next week to rest a sore ankle that he injured in Thursday's preseason game against the Raiders. Preseason action today. Right now in Buffalo in the third quarter, the Bills lead the Panthers 13-7. Josh Allen went 6-8 passing for 111 yards and a touchdown to Keon Coleman. Kenny Pickett has a touchdown pass for Carolina. Bears lead the Browns 17-10 in the third quarter in Chicago. Tyson Badgett getting the start at quarterback for Chicago had a touchdown pass. Deshaun Watson 10 of 11 for 117 yards. No turnovers. Giants have a 10-6 lead on the Vikings in the third quarter. Jackson Dart with a touchdown pass to rookie Malachi Fields in his only series. To baseball, a couple of games in progress right now at Wrigley. They're in the second inning. The Cubs, who have won 8 of 10, are tied with the rival Cardinals at 3. St. Louis rookie Joshua Baez with a 2-run homer, his first Major League home run. Michael Conforto with a 3-run shot for Chicago, his 10th of the season. Big matchup in Detroit. The Tigers in the race. Despite all the moves they made, they're tied with the White Sox at 3 in the 6th inning. Colson Montgomery with a 2-run double for Chicago. White Sox currently have a 3.5 game first place lead on the Tigers. Tonight, the Diamondbacks against the Braves in Atlanta. Coverage starts 6:30 Eastern on ESPN Radio.
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0: Jaden Daniels guy is really on to something after all, based off of all the calls coming into game day here on ESPN Radio and the ESPN app. When Mia O'Brien, Mark Zeno posed the question, what jersey number did you wear when you played sports and why is it special to you? Zeno, let's head back out to the phone lines. Let's hear from Jordan in Texas. Jordan, what was your number and why was it meaningful to you?
18: What's up, Zinny? I miss you, man.
1: Miss you too,
18: baby. Come back to the 9 and 11 o'clock hour. I don't know what I'm doing without you. Anyway, I got the best of both worlds. I was number 10 and number 34. 34 for Ricky Williams, 10 for Vince Young. When Vince Young won national championship, I switched my number. And, hey, Zinny, we can blame all of this on Tress Way. If he would have never gave his number to Jaden Daniels, we wouldn't be having this conversation. If Tim Tebow can let people wear his number, then Jaden Daniels should be perfectly fine with it. Jaden Daniels and his team need to go to four guys and have a burger. Love you, man!
1: Jordan was one of the most consistent callers in that 10 a.m. to noon slot, 10 a.m. to noon Eastern,
0: oh,
1: the one that
0: man.
1: The Golics took over that I kind of held down for the better part of 2 months single day. So we love Jordan in Texas.
0: Hey, but Jordan does bring up a very good point. Maybe if Tress Way, the punter for the Washington Commanders, hadn't opened the door for Jaden Daniels to think that you could, you know, just acquire your number by paying or weaseling your way, then maybe we wouldn't be in this mess between he and LSU and the cease and desist that was issued in the last 10 days. Let's head to Oklahoma. Let's hear from Adam. Adam, you're on Game Day on ESPN Radio. What number did you wear back in the day?
19: Yeah, I wore number 20 in high school for the greatest running back ever, Barry Sanders.
1: There you go.
19: I played running back in junior high, and then I got to high school and I played quarterback, and I didn't have to change my number because I played eight-man football. 20 for Barry Sanders was my guy.
0: Hey, shout out eight-man football. We've gotten an eight-man football and a six-on-six basketball reference so far here through our calls here on game day. I'm all the way here for it on this Saturday afternoon, Zeno.
1: I'm with you. I mean, again, I'm always going to be curious as to how people, it's like a fun question to ask. How'd you come up with your favorite number and what's the reason why? Some people it's very simple and other people have a cute little story to it.
0: Mac from Nevada, you're on game day on ESPN Radio. What number did you wear and why?
20: I wore 31, but I couldn't wear it until college. My cousin is Donnie Shell. When I was a little one, I used to go to their training camp in Latrobe for years back in the late 70s. But I was a running back up until high school, and they moved me to, believe it or not, tackle because I was a big kid. And then when I got to college, I was finally able to wear 31. So I wore 31 throughout my college career. Then I wore 31 in my semi-pro and arena career as a linebacker.
0: Hey, we got a semi-pro arena player here hanging out with us on game day on ESPN Radio. We want to hear from you as well. 1-888-729-3776. That's 1-888-SAY-ESPN. Let's head to Arkansas. Let's hear from Keith. Keith, what number did you wear when you played sports?
21: 32, because as a kid growing up in rural Oklahoma, you were either a Cowboys or a Steelers fan. My mom was a single mom. My last name was Harris. My earliest memory is the Immaculate Reception. I became a Steelers fan, stayed that way lifelong. My kids wore the number 32. God bless Franco. Go Steelers. Love the show.
0: Fantastic. Appreciate you, Keith. Appreciate you hanging out with us here on game day on ESPN Radio. Ruben from Arizona, let's hear from you. What number did you wear and why was it special to you?
22: My number was 6. Because back in our day, before we had the Diamondbacks out here in Arizona, we were all L.A. Dodger fans for Steve Garvey. And I also have a question. Is Jaden Daniels going to go after Arizona State before he went to LSU?
0: Well said. Zeno, what do you think about that?
1: I mean, that's why I keep going back to. If LSU had rewarded him with some sort of honor, I don't know that we're going down this road. I just genuinely don't. Like, it's simply one of those things. You're severing the tie with the university by doing this, right?
0: Right.
1: What's the reason for them to honor him in any size, way, shape, or form after this?
0: They have none. I mean, the fact that his Heisman Trophy is still proudly presented, I think, is more of a reflection of the school being proud that he's one of three Tigers to win the Heisman than it is who actually won it.
1: See,
0: at this point.
1: I would be petty and pull it down, to be honest with you.
0: Well, but then where are you just going to put it in the closet? Because he apparently wants the Heisman back.
1: Well, but he doesn't get to keep that. Do they allow the individual to keep it?
0: Well, I think this is a copy of it. I think the actual Heisman is somewhere in safekeeping in a neutral zone, and I'm sure Jaden Daniels also has a copy. Right, but there is a replica that Jaden Daniels has, and there's a replica that the school has, and he says the school is not allowed to proclaim that he won a Heisman Trophy there. I don't know.
1: It's not allowed to proclaim. It's a team sport.
0: It's a team sport. But yes, that was apparently in the cease and desist letter among the different bullet points. He wants it back.
1: If you want to be petty, I would play petty to the max on this. I would just yank it out. We're good. We'll go our separate ways. I'm cool with that. There's going to be other quarterbacks that are going to come here. Likely other Heisman Trophy winners. Likely other national championships. We're good.
0: 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Let's head back out to the phone lines. Let's head to Seattle. Alex, what number did you wear in sports, and why is it special to you?
2: Hey, yeah, I wore number 7 when I was a kid through high school because I was actually born on 7/7/1977, so I had to roll with it.
1: Look at that.
0: Very nice. And that's a lucky number, too. I like that. Very good stuff, Alex, out in Seattle. Let's stay in the great state of Washington. Let's hear from Chad out in Yakima. Chad, what number did you wear?
3: Yeah, I always chose the number 2, but for a lot of different reasons. Due respect to all those great athletes out there, but I always preferred the team name on the front as opposed to the number on the back. So I chose 2 to remind me that there's always somebody better, and I had to keep striving and keep working to get better myself.
0: Hey, that's a good one. Hey, listen, we've got heartwarming stories like Mark Zeno of how he came to his number 11. We've got Chad with a good leadership lesson, a good intrinsic mindset lesson to be had on this Saturday afternoon on ESPN Radio. Let's head out to Alabama. Robbie, you're on game day. What number did you wear in sports?
4: Yeah, so my sophomore year of high school when I played football, I wanted 88. That was my dad's number. I mean, he was my hero, but I played running back. And the coach was like, well, Robbie, you know, like, we got to get you a running back number. He said, how about 28, Marshall Faulk? And I was like, man, heck yeah. So I'll take that. And I rolled with that in high school. But then I was fortunate enough to play receiver in college and ended up taking 88, which was my dad's number. And that's kind of our family number. And not to get too whatever, but my mom passed on 88, and then my grandmother passed at 88, and it's just 88 is our family number. So my personal number is 28, but our family number is 88. So, yeah.
0: Great stuff, Robbie. We appreciate you sharing that story with us here on Game Day.
1: Have you ever been given a number that you didn't like? Like, there was just not a choice. Have you ever been given a number, like, for a team or anything where you're just like, oh, God, I got to wear this awful number?
0: Yeah, because, again, playing goalie, they would just say, here's 0. But it wasn't like the cool 0 like the kids have now. It was just like, okay, you're listed as 00 on the roster, but you don't even have a number on the back of your jersey. You're just wearing a goalie jersey. And I felt left out. Like, no. And now 0 is like all the rage in the NFL. Like, everybody wants to wear the number 0. They all want single-digit numbers.
1: I remember when I in high school football, they gave me 26 because I was a running back and a DB. And so, like, I just like, really? This is such an ugly number. Like, it doesn't feel good to wear it. You know, like, it's just not a number that I feel like I want to wear. And so I just said 26 always is just weird to me.
0: Hey, listen, we could do a whole nother segment on what numbers you don't want to wear in sports. But this is all about what number you do wear in sports because it is your number. Let's head out to Las Vegas. Let's hear from Dave. Dave, you're on game day here on ESPN Radio.
23: Hey, everybody. Thank you. My number was number 60. I'm an old guy. My dad had an NFL history book, and I used to read it all the time, familiarize myself. And there was a guy from Texas that played linebacker that went on to play for the Atlanta Falcons, and that was Tommy Novus. Mm-hmm. And I was born in Texas, so Tommy was my guy. And that's how I took number 60.
0: Fantastic. Great stuff from Dave out in Vegas. Let's go speed round so we can try to get as many of you in as possible here on game day on ESPN Radio. Let's head to Philly. Aaron, what was your number?
5: Hey, guys, thank you for getting me through this Philly traffic. I appreciate everything you guys do. My Philly number, it was 14. My grandfather was a Pete Rose fan. We used to watch the games, 1980. Pete Rose used to spike the ball on the third out when he did it. When I finally made varsity, I got number 14. My grandfather's in the stands. I'm playing first base. We got two runners on. I get a hit right to second base. I get the out. I spike the ball in honor of Pete Rose. There's only two outs. The runners run home. It was the worst play in the history of our high school football. Our high school baseball. My grandfather's looking at me like, you idiot. Like, I can't believe you just embarrassed on your first game.
0: But
5: the last game I played first base.
0: You have one of the greatest stories that we could ever have here on Game Day on ESPN Radio that you have now shared with the world. And so we appreciate you for that.
1: He was as bad as the Blue Jays scoreboard announcers the other night.
0: Oh, and oh. Joey from New York, what's going on? What number did you wear in sports?
6: 55.
0: All right. 55 from Joey. Let's head to Arizona. Brian, what number did you wear in sports?
7: 11, because I was number one twice.
0: There you go, Zeno. Matching Mark Zeno with the number 11. Let's head to Nash Vegas. Let's close out with Nash Vegas and Alabama. Let's start with Kyle. You're on game day on ESPN Radio. What number did you wear?
10: Mine was 23 for Donnie Baseball, but my son is a great story. We're from Wisconsin, so we were Packer fans, and he wanted number 4. And one day we got a note home from his school when he was in preschool and said, hey, when he comes home today, can you have him count to 5? And we're like, oh, geez, what did we do wrong? So he counts and he says 1, 2, 3, 4, 5. And we're like, well, stop, do that again. He said 1, 2, 3, 4, 5. Like, he thought that number 4 was Favre, and that's how he related number 4 to Favre.
0: Hey, listen, with Jaden Daniels and what he's doing with the cease and desist order, we may all have to start saying 1, 2, 3, 4, 6, 7, 8, 9, 10 at the rate that we're going at. Last one, let's hear from Brandon in Alabama. What number did you wear in sports, Brandon?
24: Growing up, I was number 3 in Dale Murphy. And when I played Little League T-ball, I would even have the announcers not call my name out, but introduce me as Dale Murphy.
0: Dale Murphy. Good stuff, Brandon. Good one to close out on here on Game Day on ESPN Radio, the ESPN app presented by Progressive Insurance. 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
25: 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The Kansas City Chiefs.
13: This is Nate Taylor covering the Chiefs. Since training camp began, Patrick Mahomes has been able to participate in all the 11-on-11 reps with his teammates with the first team offense, proving that he is on track to be able to participate and play when the Chiefs open the season on Monday Night Football on September 14th against the Denver Broncos. Mahomes has been accurate, and he's even been a little bit mobile, using rollouts to his left and his right to test the strength in his left knee, the same knee that he had surgically repaired for a torn ACL and LCL. The Chiefs are also going to use Kenneth Walker quite a bit to start the season, and the two former Super Bowl MVPs have been able to work with one another on screen passes. Patrick Mahomes believes he'll be ready for week one, and he has made it his mission this offseason. The only question now is whether the Chiefs will let Patrick Mahomes play in the preseason as a warm-up for that September 14th game against the Denver Broncos.
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0: Chiefs hosting the Rams coming up at 4 p.m. Eastern Standard Time in preseason week number one. Patrick Mahomes and friends trying to win their fourth Super Bowl this decade. Speaking of number 15, we are still accepting your calls. What was your jersey number back in the day and why? We'll try to get to some of those after we discuss Kansas City's Super Bowl candidacy when it comes to the 2026 campaign. Mia O'Brien, Mark Zeno. Look, Zeno, I want to lead with perhaps one of the most obscure stats that you could point to when it comes to Andy Reid, Steve Spagnuolo, and this Chiefs operation. Turnover margin, not something you think of, but the Chiefs last year were 28th in total takeaways. That is a number that absolutely varies from year to year, and you tend to see a high variance year over year. I expect the ball to bounce Kansas City's way this year. You could see them catapult all the way into the top five, top 10 in that department.
1: Yeah, I mean, look, turnover differential. Again, earlier when I talked about when I was on Hammer and Hammer, they asked me, you know, an NFL win total. I said, I think the Bears regress and I would go under their win total. They were extremely fortunate in turnovers last year.
0: Yep.
1: It was not a great defense, but turnovers and, you know, come from behind wins against bad teams. These are all things that point to signs for regression or regression to the mean. It's really hard to lead the league in turnover differential in back-to-back years because turnovers are some of it are just a matter of luck as opposed to scheme or anything else. But so I'm with you on that. I mean, the biggest question is, you know, obviously Patrick Mahomes' health and what is he going to be able to do? His production has been in a state of decline for three straight years. Nobody can deny that. That is a literal fact. Okay. It doesn't matter. It's not about whether I think he's a great quarterback or not. The offensive production and the offense in general has been in decline for three straight years. They bring back Eric Bieniemy to see if they can't rekindle some of that 2020 through 2022 magic that they had, and try and make this offense a legitimate weapon again. And to me, that's honestly it. Like, the idea that the Chiefs are going to win another Super Bowl with their defense again and an offense that averages 19 points a game, I don't think that's a path to success for Kansas City. I mean, Patrick Mahomes can still do anything he wants on a football field in any given moment. But holistically, the offense is going to look different, we would imagine. It's why they brought Kenneth Walker in. They didn't bring Kenneth Walker in so he can only rush 12 times a game. Like, that's not the reality of what it is. They're going to be a little bit more run-focused in the offense, as they should. And what does that mean as far as production is concerned and points? And, you know, do they have the offensive line? That's been a problem for the Chiefs for the last couple of years. And so all of this goes together to figure out, what is this offense going to look like and what is it going to be? I mean, they don't have anybody in the receiving core that anybody's scared of anymore.
0: No, they don't. And that's what brings me back to the defense, to your point, Zeno, is I do still think that while, yes, they're going to lean on Kenneth Walker in that run game in this third iteration of the Patrick Mahomes Chiefs, I do still think they're going to rely heavily on a Steve Spagnuolo defensive unit that, while, yes, the takeaways weren't there last year, they were still sixth in points allowed. They allowed less than 20 points a game. If you're saying to your offense that Patrick Mahomes is the quarterback of you just got to score more than 20 points. That's a pretty easy ask, right, for Patrick Mahomes. Kenneth Walker, you would think. Just give me three touchdowns. Give me three touchdowns, and we can win the game. That is what Steve Spagnuolo's defense did last year. They consistently, since 2020, have been one of the better outfits in the league. That offense you mentioned, and I said earlier in the program we'd circle back to this. In 2022, the Chiefs averaged on offense 29.2 points per game. That was number one in the league. Since then, 21.8. 22.6, 21st overall last

0: What the heck? I just, until I see it, I can't sit here objectively and go, I think this Chiefs team is going to score 24 points a game, let alone 21 or 22.
1: Patrick Mahomes will not play today when the Chiefs host the Rams. Chris Jones was asked earlier this week about his availability during the preseason, and he says he wants to go.
2: Why play the starters? I mean, it's so much risk you're taking to play the starters at preseason. I hope Coach Reed be like, you know what, starters don't play. Also, it's getting reps, repetition. We've been playing against each other. It's good to get repetition, but I don't want to play preseason. I'd rather not play, but if I do have to play, I'm going to buckle up. Yeah, so the mentality is like, I want to play against their starters. You know what I mean? I want to play against, you know, the guys that's going to be starting on Sunday because, you know, you like to weigh yourself out, where I'm at, where I improve, and give me your best talent.
1: Kind of sounds like he's talking out of both sides of his mouth, Mark, but ultimately I think a lot of it stems from Patrick Mahomes always plays in the preseason. The fact that he largely is not expected to this upcoming month of August. Not exactly the same old Chiefs.
0: I hope he doesn't. I've already circled the Broncos +2.5 in week one.
1: Let's get one in on the call line real quick. Charles from Tennessee, let's quickly hear from you. What number did you wear when you played sports and why?
3: I'm just going to tell you the best number in college football. Ole Miss Rebels, number 38, Chucky Mullins. And they give that jersey every year to the best defensive back in honor of Chucky Mullins. His jersey's retired, but that's what they do with it.
1: 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He's Mark Zeno. I'm Mia O'Brien. Coming up from the NFL to the WNBA, stars collided last night. We have the latest. What it means that the Indiana Fever knocked off Paige Bueckers in the Wings.
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4: I'm John Ryder. Devin Witherspoon is now the highest paid cornerback in NFL history after agreeing on a four-year extension worth $132 million with the Seahawks, $101 million guaranteed. Reports ESPN's Adam Schefter. Witherspoon has made the Pro Bowl in each of his first three NFL seasons. Cardinals rookie running back Jeremiah Love will miss the next week with a sore ankle that he injured in Thursday's preseason game against the Raiders. Preseason action today. They're in the fourth quarter at Buffalo. The Bills lead the Panthers 22-7. First game in Buffalo's new stadium. Josh Allen went 6 of 8 for 111 yards and a touchdown pass to Keon Coleman in his only series. Bears hammering the Browns 24-10 in the fourth quarter. Case Keenum, a pair of touchdown passes for Chicago. Cleveland rookie first-rounder Casey Concepcion with a 14-yard touchdown run. Deshaun Watson started, went 11 of 15 for 126 yards, no turnovers. Shedeur Sanders replaced him. He's thrown a pick. The Vikings lead the Giants 13-10 in the fourth quarter. Jackson Dart with a touchdown pass. The rookie Malachi Fields. Kyler Murray started for Minnesota. He was 2 of 3 for 10 yards in his only series. J.J. McCarthy backed him up, went 4 of 7 for 34 yards passing. To baseball, and they're in the eighth in Detroit. The White Sox lead the Tigers 4-3. Andrew Benintendi with a go-ahead RBI single in the seventh. Detroit right now a half game ahead of Texas and Minnesota for the final AL wildcard. Cardinals lead the Cubs 4-3 in the fourth at Wrigley. Rookie Joshua Baez homering in his first two major league at-bats for St. Louis.
5: Hey, it's your resident Super Bowl champ Chris Canning coming on Monday. My former team, the Giants, have a new head coach. 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
6: In its 30-year history, no player has ever led the WNBA in assists and also been top three in scoring. Until now. The chosen ones in the MVP conversation, folks, whether you want to admit it or not. This is Game Day on ESPN Radio and the ESPN app. Mia O'Brien, Mark Zeno. 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Before we detail the latest when it comes to Caitlin Clark, the WNBA, oh so much more, let's get one more caller in with regards to today's question. What jersey number did you wear? Like Jaden Daniels, are you so proud and so tied to that jersey that you would go out of your way to issue a cease and desist in order to preserve your name, image, and likeness? Okay, maybe not that dramatic, Randy, in California. But what was your jersey number, and why was it important to you, Randy?
7: Yes, thank you. The coach wore this number, and I was the first black to ever attend the school. I was the only black in the school. I was the first black to play on the varsity baseball team. And it's the school of Kimmer, Bobby, George Brett, Scott McGregor. And we also won the CIF 4A championship. The coach, John Stevenson, wore number 4. And because I was a senior coming to a new school, he gave me that number. And all of the other players on the team was, you know, really astounded at that. He even looked like Earl Weaver. He was the most amazing coach I ever played for.
6: Randy wearing the number 4 out there in California. We salute you, Randy, a trailblazer on and off the field. Again, Mia O'Brien, Mark Zeno, this is Game Day on ESPN Radio. And Mark, when it comes to trailblazing, Caitlin Clark on pace to score or assist 40-plus of Indiana's points in a single game on average this year. No player, much like that stat I led with off the top, has ever done that in 30 years of the WNBA. Well, yes, Asia Wilson has claimed 4 of the last 5 MVP awards. While yes, Olivia Miles is absolutely worthy to be in the conversation for MVP, let alone having wrapped up the Rookie of the Year race, why are we not talking about Caitlin Clark as an MVP candidate, especially in lieu of she and Paige Becker's battle last night at Gainbridge Fieldhouse?
3: Because it's much more salacious than fun to talk about Caitlin Clark as an object of targeting the WNBA and talk about things that don't involve basketball. I mean, the WNBA has all of a sudden become the latest Real Housewives reality show of everything that has nothing important to do with the game of basketball. And that is a problem that the WNBA has routinely failed to address, failed to fix, and everything else. Stephanie White has not helped that by any stretch of the imagination. Neither has the WNBA leadership. Again, I'm late to this because I was, on military duty until yesterday. But I saw the tweet from yesterday about the Paige Beckers and the Indian versus the Dallas Wings versus the Indiana Fever. Caitlin Clark wasn't even on the tweet. Wasn't even on the tweet. Why? The biggest draw in the NBA, in the WNBA, is being passed over for a relative nobody. And that's not being disrespectful to whoever was on the cover of that tweet, but it just doesn't make any sense. You want to focus on basketball, the biggest star in your sport. That's all she wants to focus on. That's it. You ask her a basketball question, you get a basketball answer. You ask her a question about anything that's going on in the league, she'll turn it back to basketball because that's all she's about and that's all she cares about. But yet, we continue to focus on the headlines everywhere else, and the league doesn't do anything to stop it. They allow it. They perpetuate it. And, every time somebody gets in front of a microphone, they can't help themselves. And every time a reporter asks a question, people can't help themselves and just say, I'm here to talk about basketball. I'm here to talk about basketball and leave it alone. If you don't have any basketball questions, I'm done with the rest of this interview. Okay? And that's all you have to start doing, and it's all you have to start saying. And guess what? The media will pivot. And it's that simple, and they refuse to do it. They allow themselves to be the brunt of a joke, and they're actively trying to not fix it.
6: Well, it doesn't help when the commissioner says, well, I don't want to play favorites. I don't want to, show favoritism towards Caitlin. And that's a microcosm, in my opinion. That's not specific to Caitlin Clark. Yes.
3: I'm sorry. Does the NBA not put the light on its biggest stars every time they get a chance?
6: Does LeBron James not have a direct line to Adam Silver? Last I checked, he does.
3: I mean, do we not promote the biggest stars in every sport every time we get a chance? Like, this is PR 101, and they fail miserably at it. And here's a crazy idea, too. How about, as a league, you just sort of stick to the rules you have in place and enforce them? I'm not going to open the can of worms with DeJounte Carrington and everything else, but it is against WNBA rules to tweet during a game. She did it. She broke the rule. Was never punished for it. Why? Why? Should have been that simple. It's clear there in black and white in your rules, and you chose to ignore it. Why? I don't understand it.
6: No one's heard from the commissioner outside of this reported meeting to discuss...
3: Where nothing was accomplished, by the way.
6: Yes, where nothing was accomplished, to discuss the legitimacy of some
3: eligibility
6: individuals.
3: Of who wanted, who can and cannot play in the NBA.
6: Yeah, and even then, you didn't get a statement from Kathy Engelbert with regards to all the antics that have gone on since the July WNBA All-Star break, the last time that she was quoted in public. And even then... Let's go back 2 weeks before the All-Star break when she was out at Lake Tahoe and she refused to go on Dan Patrick's program when he asked her to speak. And kind of the counter argument from the PR camp was, well, she's going to be speaking at All-Star in a couple of weeks. And we'd rather that be the first time that you hear from the commissioner as opposed to on the Dan Patrick show in a pretty easy setting, I would argue, Mark. And so this is why, while I think that this summer, like the 29 preceding it, unfortunately, has turned to storylines outside of basketball because that's the nature of what this league has been for 30 years. But in the same vein, the commissioner is not helping the case by just being completely absentee.
3: I know, but I want your take on this because you cover this league on a routine basis. You know, when Stephanie White made her statement prior to the game the other night.
6: Yes.
3: And was performatively banging on the the table and everything else.
6: Good description. Very good description. Very apropos, actually.
3: It was very interesting to me, and I tweeted this out. You know, she said, it's a damn shame, I'm paraphrasing, it's a damn shame we're not talking about all the great things that were going on in this league, and then proceeded for the next minute and a half to not say a damn thing about what was going on in the league. Like, that was the opening you gave to pivot. I want to talk about, you know, Caitlin doing this. I want to talk about my players doing that. I want to talk about, you know, Sophie's rebounding and defense. I want to talk about the other players in the league we play against, how she had a great game, and she was the toughest player we had to defend all year long. Could have went into a whole diatribe on all that and changed the entire tenor of the whole thing, but nope. We were pounding on the table and using empty platitudes. Last time I checked, grace, humility, and whatever other word she used have never won a basketball game. Ever. No one ever went saying, we played with grace tonight, that's why we won. No. We played with humility tonight. That's why we want. No. If you want to talk, then you should have talked about basketball. You didn't do anything in that whole 2 minutes to say anything about basketball other than we should be talking about it. But you didn't lead the way in doing so.
6: But love will win.
3: Yes. I'm going to say this openly real quick.
6: Go ahead.
3: Because I've been biting my tongue with this whole thing. This league needs to stop worrying about inclusion and everything else and start worrying about basketball.
6: Mm-hmm.
3: Inclusion is not part of the... It is a thing. It is a nebulous concept that doesn't matter in the business of the WNBA. It is an afterthought. And so stop leading with all of this stuff and lead with basketball and everybody will follow. Because it is a good league. It's an entertaining league. Got to fix the officiating. It's god-awful, you know, and just find better officials across the board. And they don't all have to be women. It's okay if there are male officials there. Like, it really is. And I'm not denigrating it. I'm just saying in general, find better officials because they're out there. But, like, the league is entertaining. It's fun to watch. These are talented people. They're talented professionals. They're the best at what they do. They're the best in the world. You shouldn't have a problem promoting this, but you do because your leadership stinks.
6: And I also think, and this is something I've really marinated on the last few days, especially, Mark, in lieu of Stephanie White's comments and in lieu of the absentee commissioner, this is a commissioner who, when asked about her interactions with players during the All-Star Week, Kathy Engelbert said, most notably about the All-Star ballots that were not returned, yeah, we sent it via email. I guess with this generation, like, you got to text them because we did email in the bubble. They answered emails in the bubble, but they're not answering emails now. And so to your point, I would say this. This is a commissioner and administration that is trapped in 2020. The world was a very different place in 2020. What was important to people and what was not important to people? Very different in 2026. And so I think that so much of this, too, stems from this idea of for decades. And I applaud the WNBA All-Stars that have come before us, who, in addition to astounding us with the basketball, also made social justice and other interests part of the conversation. But at this day and age, I'm not asking you to shut up and dribble. What I am asking you to do is you can have an opinion. You can have other interests. That's absolutely A-OK. But when we're talking about the basketball, why does the coach also have to answer to all the other extracurriculars going on? The coach's job, I was told, is in football, it's to coach and to oversee what's on the grass. And in basketball, it's to oversee what's on the hardwood. And as a coach, yes, it's important to have your players' interests as holistic human beings at heart. It is important to take that into account as you're coaching them. But when you speak to the media, you are here to talk about basketball. You do not have to. It felt like when Stephanie White took to the podium, she was trying to save a sport and try to defend every human being on the face of the earth and somehow not offend anyone, but also offend everyone at the same time. That's not your job. Right. Your job is to protect your team and coach your team. And you did not protect your team, in the words of many an NFL coach, when in the court of public opinion, you started defending the opposing player before you defended your own player. And it's a little thing, yes, but it goes a long way in the other four major professional sports. And because the WNBA thinks it's the fifth professional sport in this country, it needs to act like the other four.
3: 1,000%. Very well said. And the idea, and I think you pointed out, you illuminated something that's really critical. She tried to save a sport. Guess what? The sport doesn't need saving. It just needs a better direction. The ship isn't sinking anymore. whether you like it or not, Caitlin Clark is the tide that raises all boats, and it's raised the entire league to a place where it's not going to sink anymore. You just need to get it back on course. It's not your job, Stephanie White, to save the WNBA. The leadership needs to save it from itself.
6: Or make everyone feel good, right?
3: Right.
6: She's trying to bridge this gap between the old heads who feel like none of these new fans respect the history of the sport. Well, maybe if you extended an olive branch and wanted to teach these new fans the history of the sport, maybe that's a better way to go about this than banging on the table and saying, these people who are coming in and hijacking our sport. Look, if love will win, then you will try to lead with love and lead with kindness and teach instead of yell and complain and shake your fist.
3: I got an idea. You want to lead with love? Lead with love for the game. Love for the game will win. Make the game the central focal point. But, I mean, she got all into her feels, man, and couldn't get out of her own way. And it's like every time one of these people open their mouth, all they do is take things backwards. They keep trying to go forwards, and they keep going backward. And it's like the idea of the leadership of the league not setting the course forward is—I can't understand it. They need an overhaul at the entire senior level, down to the mid-level managers of this league, to get it back on track. And as soon as they start doing that, they're going to find themselves in a much better place.
6: We're up against it. Let's take a time out. Daryl Corey on the phone lines with their number story. We'll get to you when we return, because coming up, we are shifting focus on game day on ESPN Radio.
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8: Tedrell McMillan, Panthers' second-year wide receiver, sitting with us here at training camp. 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

0: 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Before we discuss Mark Zeno's favorite regression to the mean NFL ball club heading into 2026, let's get one more caller in. Our question of the day here on game day: what jersey number did you wear and why, in lieu of Jaden Daniels' cease and desist that was sent to LSU to protect his name, image, and likeness and that all-important number 5 jersey? Daryl from South Carolina has been hanging around for a while. Daryl, appreciate you waiting. What was your jersey number and why was it special to you?
1: Well, thank you for taking the call, and I didn't mind holding on. The show is fantastic, and thank you for all that you do to add to the sports conversation. Well, my number is number 17, and that number is important for me for two reasons. Number one, my mother, and you may or may not believe this, my mother had 18 children, and I was number 17.
0: Awesome.
2: Wow. That is insane.
0: Love that, Daryl. Love that. Daryl, number 17 of 18, and so that became his jersey number. Daryl, we appreciate you hanging on and waiting in line for us to join us here on game day on ESPN Radio. Ben Johnson, the bell of the ball, Mark Zeno. Every top 10 coaches ranking that I've seen compiled from sea to shining sea this offseason has the second year play caller and head man in Chicago amongst their top 10 coaches. My only question is why? Look, I understand he turned the Chicago Bears around, but it's 1 year. I do not see Liam Cohen on any of those lists. Asterisk. I do cover Liam Cohen and the Jacksonville Jaguars on a daily basis. I did not see Sean McVay's name immediately populating in top 10 lists after he turned around the Los Angeles Rams, transitioning from the St. Louis Rams when they won double-digit games in his first year at the helm. And so why? Why is Ben Johnson, for whatever the reason, this one guy that has captivated, if only those who put together these offseason lists this past summer?
2: Well, I mean, I think that naturally after what we saw last year, you add in a number one overall pick at quarterback, a guy with a track record for offense. You know, all these things sort of just feed the narrative that this team is going to take the next step. But I remind you again, you know, the natural progression of things in the NFL, you know, is very much so that when you take a step too early, it ends up hurting you more often than not. See the Washington Commanders, who 2 years ago really had no business being in that NFC Championship game. The Lions turned the ball over 5 times on their home field. Did not play Jared Goff at his worst game of the year on an offense, by the way, that was run by Ben Johnson. And you know, scored points out the wazoo. Couldn't put it together on one Sunday afternoon in the NFC Divisional round. Commanders go on to get waxed by the Eagles, and all of a sudden what happens next year? They took it one step too far, too early, and now they're back wondering where they are next and where they go. Some of that returns to quarterback health. But so were the Bears really as good as their record and playoff run, you know, said they were? Remember, they trailed 21-3 in that playoff game. And I'm not taking anything away from them, but the Packers played a big part in why the Bears won that game, i.e., you know, just sort of giving it back to them. So the point simply is that, like, I don't know that they are set to do it again. You talked about the luck that they had in the turnover category last year. Can't expect that to go. I'm not saying the offense, I'm not saying they'd be bad. I'm not saying they're not going to make the playoffs, but there's a difference between winning 12 and 13 games and winning 9 and 10.
0: Especially in that division.
2: Yes.
0: And especially when you won 13 games, but you trailed in the final 2 minutes of how many of those games?
2: Oh, yeah.
0: 7.
2: 4 or 5 of them? Yeah, is that
0: I thought it was 6 or 7.
2: You're right. I mean, but and 4 of those wins they got were against 4 of the worst teams in the league, and the Raiders, the Giants, the Bengals, and I want to say one more. I forget who it was. It was a really bad team that they had to
0: come back. I think it was Washington.
2: Maybe it was Washington. You're right. But the point simply, like, I just don't see them having that sort of good fortune again.
0: Ben Johnson has gone on the record and said that his goal for year two is to score more points, the most points in the NFL. Last year, the Chicago Bears were 9th at 25.9 points per game. Earlier this week on the Golics, Mike Golic sounded off on this notion of scoring the most points being a priority.
3: Why do you need to tell people what you want to do or you're going to do when you have the ability to just show them? Just go do it. Just go do it. I mean, go score 38 points a game. Go have a shutout on defense. That's going to do way more talking than you saying this is what you want. As a player, if I'm in that locker room, I know I've heard people say, oh, they're going to be filled with confidence. This is what their coach is saying out loud. No, would do nothing for me.
0: By the way, the Chicago Bears have scored 27 points, 21 of them, or rather, quick math, 24 of them unanswered in their preseason opener against the Cleveland Browns. That one's in the fourth quarter with 3.5 to play, Zeno.
2: Here's the other part of this thing that maybe Ben Johnson didn't bother to take a look at. If you just take a look at the most points in a single season, the top five teams, 2013 Broncos, 2007 Patriots, 2018 Chiefs, 2024 Lions, 2011 Packers. You know how many Super Bowls those five teams won?
0: Let's go
2: with zero. Because what have we learned in every single postseason? The great defense always beats the great offense in the playoffs. Always. So the point is that scoring the most points is a nice thing to have. It does not equate to winning a Super Bowl, and hasn't. Just like the guy who leads the league in passing every year has never won a Super Bowl in the same year. Okay. I mean, winning games is not always a product of scoring points. It's just not. You have to play on both sides of the ball to be able to do it. And the Bears defense, again, which was very fortuitous last year and very fortunate to have the turnover battle, the turnover success that they did, but it does not mean that it's going to win. And you can even keep going back. 2012 Patriots, 98 Vikings, 2011 Saints. I mean, these are all teams in the top 10 of scoring in NFL history. None of them won a Super Bowl.
0: Let's sneak one more in. Speaking of putting up numbers, Rex from Seattle, what was your number in under 15 seconds when you played sports and why?
4: I used to work with guys with severe dementia. Even after they couldn't remember their wife anymore, they remembered their high school number.
2: Wow.
0: It's a great way to put a bow on today's episode of Game Day here on ESPN Radio. He's Mark Zeno. I'm Mia O'Brien. We appreciate you hanging out with us on ESPN Radio, the ESPN app, Sirius XM Channel 80. 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

0: 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You're listening to Carolina Pro Football Postgame. Josh Finney-Marlow in for Willie P today. He's getting ready to call Charlotte FC and Columbus Crew tonight. That will be heard right here. Pregame starts at 7, first kick after 7:30. We'll be with you here for the next 2 hours. I've got Smoke Ludwig behind the board. As always, we're going to put a bow on Carolina's second preseason game, shaping up to be a loss for the Panthers. They trail 29-14 with 20 seconds left to play at the new Highmark Stadium up in Buffalo. In a game, Smoke, where we got to see the starters, we got to see the ones on the offense, we got to see the ones on the defense, both sides of the ball. Probably leaving a lot more to be desired. The first team defense gave up, you know, at least 10 points, depending on how much you want to factor, how much starters were on the field. The second drive, the first team offense, multiple three and outs, inability to get any sort of rhythm after what they were able to do last week with Haynes King. But it is preseason, not a whole lot going into these games in terms of game planning, scheme, so on and so forth. But as we were monitoring the text line, that did not stop the overreaction from pouring in. We want to hear from you there. 704-570-9610. Saw them on Twitter as well. But regardless, as we'll talk about it over the next 2 hours, some guys that needed to have a good day had a good day. Some guys that maybe needed to have a good day, they didn't have a good day. And an uneven result for the Panthers as they fall 29-14 in their second preseason game here of 2026.
1: Yeah, not the result that they wanted, not the follow-up performance that you wanted overall after the Frilling Hall of Fame game. But there were still some good things to look to and some growing pains and some concerns that have now become at the forefront, I think, heading into next week's game against Jacksonville, which will be the first of the two joint practices that they have, which will be interesting to track and see what happens over the next 6 days. But when it comes to the concerns, Fitty, the main concern now is the offensive line, specifically the interior of the offensive line. No Damian Lewis, no Robert Hunt. They have been getting back into a rhythm over the last couple of days, but they have largely been out. So you were with your backup guards starting alongside the offensive line, along with a rookie right tackle in Monroe Freeling, who would not be starting in a normal circumstance. And it clearly showed that the offensive line was not up to the challenge. And I think it impacted a lot of the offense with the first team and even, you know, trickled down into the second and third team because the second string guys were playing with the first string guys and the first string guys were playing with the second string guys. And it really kind of led to an uneven poor performance from the offense as a whole throughout the whole entire four quarters.
0: Look, we know how important the offensive line is to Dan Morgan and this Panthers front office. So the way that they've invested draft picks with what they've done financially, we know how important, you know, Rob Putt and Damian Lewis are into that interior of that offensive line. You're going to need both of these guys to stay as healthy as possible because some of your depth has already been tested with injuries across the board at your tackle spots. You're just getting Brady Christensen back. We know he offers some flexibility to that offensive line, but there's some of those backups there, like a guy like Chandler Savala, really starting to really wonder what his future is like here in Carolina. And I thought that was the big issue with their inability to get any sort of push up front in a game where we got to see Jonathan Brooks on the football field for the first time since he tore his ACL against Tampa Bay back in 2024. Just wasn't really given a chance to see him in a game setting compared to what we've heard come out of what he's been in practice, where everyone that's been to Panthers training camp, that's observed Panthers training camp, they've been able to note how explosive, how dynamic he has been in those training camp practices. You flip it over to the defensive side of the ball. I think two things really stood out from your starters. You saw an impact from Jalen Phillips. You saw him be the type of guy that they invested the money that they paid him financially, or they invested in him in the offseason back in free agency. I thought you saw Devin Lloyd be able to make a play or two in his ability to be a pass defender. But that other linebacker spot where we've got that battle alongside Claude and Chehalis and Trevin Wallace. I wonder when they get back to Carolina, they evaluate the tape, they pour over the film. I do wonder if we maybe see another linebacker be brought in, because that appears to be a weakness on this roster after seeing the starters for the first time.
1: Well, and I think when we do need to mention, when it comes to a lot of these preseason games, especially ones like these, because the only other time Carolina's going to play Buffalo now this year is if they play them in the Super Bowl. It's the benefit of playing AFC teams that you don't play in the regular season. I wouldn't be shocked if Dan and or Dave and Ejiro, who wasn't, by the way, to all the people in the text line, Ejiro was not calling the plays today. All right? Remember, preseason, he doesn't call the plays. But I wouldn't be shocked if they asked Joe Brady in that Bills offense, hey, could you roll a couple of rollouts with Josh Allen in the opening drive or two? Maybe a play action just to see how our linebackers, specifically Claude and Chehalis and Trevin Wallace, respond. I know Devin Lloyd kind of got tangled up and twirled around in one of those plays. But outside of that play, I really was impressed with what Devin Lloyd did today. He really looked like he was as advertised, especially in the run game. But the Claude and Chehalis and Trevin Wallace thing, I think, is going to be a storyline moving forward. And even with the signing of Devin Lloyd, it feels like you're fighting uphill with your depth at linebacker yet again, because Trevin appears to have not taken that next step. And that is the biggest concern of them all. More than the interior offensive lineman is the fact that it doesn't feel like you have a clear-cut starting second linebacker.
0: Yeah, because, you know, I think a lot of the conversation we've had in the offseason is the addition of Devin, the addition of Devin Lloyd would make Trevin Wallace better. I think that was like the internal optimism, the internal belief in that Panthers organization. And after two preseason games, because we saw him on the field last week, we saw him on the field obviously today, that has not been the case. He is not. He's not taken that next step that you expected a guy that, you know, the Panthers drafted just 3 years ago. Like, he should be ready to be a starter and be in an impactful part of this front seven on a week in, week out basis. And I don't want to be disrespectful to Claude and Chehalis. I know that I overheard Darren Gant the other day talking to Joe Person saying, hey, I thought all along he was going to factor into this thing. That to me is not a good thing. Like, when I heard him say that, I was like, well, that makes me really question what Trevin Wallace is going to be this year for this football team. And so don't want to overreact too much, but it does appear that, yes, that's a clear weakness. And look, we saw what they did with that tight end room last week, bringing in Darren Waller. If they're all about challenging the roster, and if they're all about trying to maximize their 53, there's got to be some sort of move, I do think, after what we saw today, to maybe get more from that linebacker opposite Devin Lloyd. Because if you can't address that, if you can't improve the level of play coming out from there, then yeah, that's going to be something that'll be targeted every single week, like it was last year with Christian Roseboom, someone that clearly struggled in coverage down the field. And you mentioned the play action stuff. Three play actions in the first quarter from the Bills offense all resulted in completions of at least 10 yards or more. So you had all three led to first down plays whenever they ran a play action pass. So I think that's something that when Jero Vero, the defensive staff, when they're going over the film, well, something that they will definitely take a look at. But also, reminder, there wasn't a scheme. They weren't drawing up exotic blitzes. It was pretty much, you know, just as basic as it can be. But it is worth noting that we did see Josh Allen and the Buffalo Bills walk up and down the field, whereas Bryce Young and the Carolina Panthers really struggled to move the ball. In a half smoke where they were thoroughly outplayed and dominated, they trailed 13-7 at the half. To me, the stat that was the most appalling, the Panthers had the ball for 8 minutes and 36 seconds in the first half. Now, it kind of, I'm not going to say it evened itself out. They finished the game with 26 minutes, 56 seconds of time of possession, so did a much better job in the second half with Kenny Pickett running the second team offense at possessing the ball. But That was that to me was the most damning thing. Like, Canales wanted them to get 10, 15, 20 plays in. They played three drives, but they had the ball less than 10 minutes in the first half.
1: Yeah, and it was long stretches in between them, too, because, I mean, it felt like 7 or 8 minutes. When they got done with the starters on offense, it was about 9 or 10 minutes left in the second quarter, and that was their third drive. That's not a good sign because the defense couldn't get off the field. Now, one of them was just a poorly timed hand placement there by Trevis Gibson.
0: Yep.
1: So, and that was around the time that they were getting the backup players in. So you had Josh Allen on the back end of that drive going up against the backups on defense. So Josh Allen did what you thought he would do. And I understand the third drive not getting that much done on it really would maybe tick some Panthers fans off overall, but I'm not really pressing the panic button like some people are right now on social media and on our text line by portable siding windows.
0: Yeah, you know, I wrote down like all the drives and just kind of charted them. The last field goal that Buffalo kicked in the first half, Smokey, it was a 13-play, 65-yard drive that ate up 7 minutes of clock. So in one possession alone, they nearly had about 90% time of possession as Carolina had the entire first half. 704-570-9610. We do want to hear from you guys on the affordable siding and windows. Text line, B-Dog writes in, Fitty, we still on the 10-win train? I'm not gonna dock them a win or a loss today because of what I saw. Yeah, when we got the injuries early on in camp, and Mac and I did the thing where we knocked down the win total, I think that made a lot more sense because you were losing key pieces to your football team. I'm not going to do that here today. We got Buckeye Dave that wrote in that Haynes King will be the starter by year's end. We going to do this in a game where he didn't even – and look, I thought Bryce, you know, on the play where he ultimately got sacked, I thought there was – a lane for him to step up, take off, and run.
1: But do you really want your quarterback to be running?
0: No.
1: In a preseason game?
0: No, I do not.
1: Yeah, like, I think he would have done it differently if it was a regular season game.
0: He was 3 for 5 today, just 18 yards. Just kind of really hard to evaluate him is really how I felt, just because they couldn't run the ball. They couldn't get first downs. They could never really get into an offense that looked a little bit more vanilla than what we saw last week, where you saw Brad Idzik, you know, calling some play action boots, some waggles, you know, just some motions. It felt pretty much more like today. Hey, we're going to get our guys some work. We're going to get our guys some reps, but not want to show too much with the starters, where it did feel like last week, you know, where your reserves played a lot more, I think, was put into that quote-unquote game plan, if you will.
1: And I think that's the main thing for me. If Bryce Young was struggling like this with his backup guards and technically backup right tackle and Monroe Freeling, who also had a couple of plays where it kind of looked concerning in pass protection, and they were trying to be very creative or they're opening up the playbook a little bit more, I'd be a lot more concerned. But it felt like they were running very simple plays, very baseline stuff to try to get Bryce going, and it didn't work out. That kind of also makes me think, Fitty, and this is a good thing, that we'll see them play on Friday. And when I mean they'll see them play, I think they'll be playing more snaps on Friday than they played today, which should be a good thing because that's what people have been complaining about. Look, if they struggle next week against Jacksonville and or against Houston, that's a concern. But I think right now we got to look at it like this. I think Damian Lewis and Robert Hunt are going to be back for Friday's game. And I bet they're probably going to be back for the last game if they play the starters and ready to go. If they still struggle like they did today with those guys in there, Bryce still has a lot of his problems that he had today, okay. But we got to also look at this with a pretty big grain of salt of what's going on right now. The offense looked like it was more of a stale type of offense compared to last week. So let's not overreact and, like Buckeye Dave said, 4 wins. Let's be calm and look at it through the baseline of what happened today and what the big picture is as well.
0: I do think probably privately, and maybe, you know, we'll hear from Dave Canales at the podium a little bit later on in the show, probably liked, you know, was probably a lot more open-minded to them struggling the way that they did. Because you know there's going to be a sense of urgency going into the second week at Jacksonville where you have the joint practices. We know these coaches value those controlled sessions more than the preseason games. But, you know, we were watching Bryce Young's demeanor when he was doing the interview with Carla Metz there on the sidelines in the second half. Wasn't the guy that was, you know, I think happy with the type of production his offense put out there compared to what his opponent across the field was able to do. So I do think it'll kind of set the tone for this week of the preseason where they'll finally get a joint practice session in with Jacksonville. They got one the following week with the Houston Texans. This will be an offense hungry to bounce back after a less than stellar performance today.
1: Absolutely. And I think sometimes people don't realize how much coaches actually kind of want to see that during this year just to see how they can bounce back and respond. And I also think, look, it's a little bit different going against the Arizona threes as opposed to going against the Arizona starter or the Buffalo starters ones and twos and threes throughout a game two. And I think the depth of a team that has been competing for a Super Bowl compared to the depth of a team that just got to the playoffs, it kind of showed itself here today too.
0: 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When we come back, we'll get more of your thoughts and reactions here on the text line. We can maybe open up the phone lines here from you via that way as well. So we continue to recap the Panthers' 29-14 loss to the Bills in preseason week number one. 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
1: I don't want you guys backing off. I love this. And offense, you don't get to complain about getting hit. It's football. We're not out here practicing for a different sport. Our sport's physical.
2: Camp is going really well, and we're a physical, physical team. And that's what we love about this team. I feel like day in and day out, we bring it.
3: We've got to get ready to play football and play real football. And so we've got to be physical. We've got to use our hands. We've got to put our face on people at times. And I know that makes the offense better as well.
0: When it's happening in sports, there's a new power couple in Uptown Charlotte.
4: I know you saw the story last night that they ran about how he would sleep at the facility. Yeah. It's hard for dudes like that to fail at this level. Not saying that he's going to be, you know, a bona fide starter and some type of Pro Bowl, all-pro caliber guy, but Haynes King is going to have a place in this league. When you have that type of work ethic, that type of background, he's as coachable as they get. I would expect if the Panthers ever had to, for whatever reason this year, play him, yeah, he would struggle a little bit because that's what rookies do. But other than that, he fits a lot of criteria, and the Panthers could have ended up finding themselves a gem of a backup quarterback, and this could be the beginning of showing them.
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8: From the vantage point, Mafatu saw 6 war canoes drawn upon the beach. But Wet held the boy's eyes in awful trance, with her figures springing and leaping about the flames, darting, shifting, bounding toward the sky. The eaters of men. Cannibals. Firelight glistened on their oiled bodies, on flashing spears and bristling decorations. Mafatu watched the strange scene, powerless to move, and he felt doom itself breathing chill upon his neck. In that very instant, he heard a crashing in the undergrowth. 4 figures were tearing toward him through the jungle. He could see them now. He turned and ran blindly down the trail, slipping, sliding, stumbling, his breath all but

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0: 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Fitty and Smoke hanging out with you guys up until 6 o'clock. Going to recap the Panthers' loss to the Bills 29-14 here in preseason week number one, but the second preseason game for Carolina after playing and winning last week in the Hall of Fame game. Unfortunately, Smoke, no obstructed views for Josh Allen and Buffalo's first-team offense. Maybe in a lot of people's opinion, the best quarterback in the National Football League. QB number 17 for Buffalo, 6 of 8, 111 yards, and did throw one touchdown, had a rating of 156.2, but was officially sacked one time. Of course, you had that one sack that was wiped away due to the face mask there. But getting back into this from the Carolina side of it, you know, I think there's two people or two players that really hurt from the offense's lack of ability to generate anything in the first half, which was Jonathan Brooks. And I still don't know how much they wanted to maybe feature him, just given the injury to Chuba Hubbard, where, you know, Dave Canales said on Thursday the goal was to have him ready to go by week one. But at some point, we got to see Jonathan Brooks play. We got to see him get we got to see him get hit, get up, get back in the huddle. But I was wanting to see something from XL today as well, because I've been at training camp. I've been at the practices. I've seen him make the plays that you see the Joe Persons and the Mike Kays, they tweet about, they report about. I've seen those plays happen. And I'm not saying there was anything of his undoing, but the inability for the first-team offense to move the football, I think, hurt those two guys as much as I think Panther fans at home wanting to see what those two guys have to offer, because they both had really strong camps up to this point.
1: Yeah, and when you look at the team as a whole, offensively, it just felt like it trickled down to everyone struggling from top to bottom when it comes to not really seeing any highlights or anything like that for the skill position groups, because, you know, I don't box score watch nearly as much as you should, but I don't want to box score watch because sometimes that can be a crutch. But you look at receiving totals, no one really stood out. I mean, the guy that had the most yards receiving today was A.J. Dillon, who's a running back. If you think about it, one of the only receivers that popped today was probably Jasiem Reed.
0: Who I think still a long way to go.
1: Right, but he's making himself a pretty good case so far.
0: 86 is making the roster.
1: It feels like there's the chances of that happening are growing, but you also got to wonder, you know, what does that mean for

0: That's kind of what it felt like once this offense got out there. Not the starting offense, but the second string offense, Fitty.
1: I think we know when Kenny Pickett's in the game what the game plan is going to be. They want to get the ball out quick. They want to get the ball. You know, they're not going to necessarily force the football down the field. Pickett today, 16 of 19, but Smoke just 92 yards. He did, though, have the touchdown pass, as we mentioned, to Reed there. So, you know, it's hard for wide receivers to maybe show what they're capable of when you've got such a conservative pass game, when you've got someone like Kenny Pickett back there playing the quarterback spot. The affordable signing windows WFC text line is open for business. Reminder, they are your hometown home improvement experts. Rodney from Troutman writes in, offensive line will make or break our season. Haynes King can't do any better than Bryce if he doesn't have time to do it. And I do think, you know, that's when you talk about the trenches, yes, injuries up there, they hurt you more than that, as much as any other position on the field. AJ has sent multiple texts during both the game. We got one here as we're in the postgame show. Our QB says I'm super excited, 20 times a press conference, and our head coach talks about how happy he is about the weather. Like, no wonder we are soft AF. Yeah, I don't get the sense that this is a soft football team. Did the offensive line struggle to move guys today and generate running lanes for the backs? Absolutely. But we know how important that both Rob Pun and Damian Lewis are to the entire operation for what they are wanting to do up front. We've got Gastonia Lobster. How many people said last year after these kinds of preseason games that they're only going to win one or two games? They ended up with eight. People overreact way too much on these preseason games.
0: They even do it in week one of the regular season.
1: But, I mean, a part of it is just, like, we're so starved for football that then we get football back, and no, it's not the real thing, but we still want to treat it like it's the real thing. Like, I showed up today, I got my Bryce Young jersey on. It's a preseason game, but I want to give it the feeling of a game day. I might say a thing or two in the moment that I don't necessarily mean, but there's these games do matter. There's value in playing these games. Maybe not as much as there used to be when your starters played a whole lot more than they play now. But, you know, Smoke, when we get to the 18-game regular season schedule, which is coming sooner, faster than you think, we're going to be down to just two preseason games. You know what that's going to cause? Even more overreactions, even more, you know, one-off hot takes in a negative way or a positive way, just because as a society, we're just starved to watch football. We are starved to react to football. Czech Panther, he wrote in his takeaways from the Panthers at the Bills. Starters cannot go to week one rusty. Play them as much as possible in the next two preseason games. Linebackers outside of Devin Lloyd suck. Please sign Bobby Wagner. Kenny Pickett is terrible. Just keep Haynes King as QB2. If Bryce gets hurt, we're screwed anyway. That's one way to look at it. I do wonder, we talked about it here in the first segment, after seeing Trevin Wallace, Claude Anchereles be less than impressive, how quickly Dan Morgan and that front office are looking to get a linebacker added to this roster. Because, Smoke, it just feels imperative they do that sooner rather than later, just like they did with the tight end room. And whenever we talked about this team all offseason, when I talked about the offense, and I'm a big believer in Bryce, I think that, you know, Brooks and Chuba can be a nice 1-2 punch. I like what the wide receiver room can be with T-Mac and Jalen Coker. I always said they needed to go get something more dynamic at the tight end spot. They finally addressed that, bringing in Darren Waller last Thursday.
0: Well, not officially official.
1: Probably
0: tomorrow is when it becomes official.
1: But all signs are pointing towards him being a Carolina Panther. I've said all offseason long for the defensive side of the ball. I like the front four. I loved the signing of Devin Lloyd, just voted a top 30 player of the NFL during this past week's NFL top 100 rankings. But you need someone else, because I just don't think if you go into the season with Charles and Trevin Wallace, I don't know if it's the same level.

0: as it was last year with Christian Roseboom, but you have a weakness outside, opposite a guy that could be a Pro Bowl caliber player in Devin Lloyd.
1: And I think that's where we might see an actual signing. When it comes to overreactions, I don't think that is an overreaction when it comes to the linebacker position. And I think we could see a signing as soon as this week. Just wanted to point out, Shaq Thompson's right here. Go ahead and get him, bring him back here to North Carolina. Let's see what he does. I'm not saying he's going to be good enough to be a starter, but I think to at least have him here will help raise the ceiling, raise the floor of this linebacker room, because there are linebackers that I think deep in the depth chart that they might have some hope for, but it's not enough right now, because Chehalis I think is pretty solid, but I don't want him to be my linebacker too. I think in a realistic scenario, he's a linebacker 3 or 4. Trevin Wallace just doesn't feel like he's taking that next step to be an adequate starter in the NFL. It just feels like he's flatlined and taking a step down. That's what I think needs to be the main concern. We can talk about, yeah, you guys are overreacting to a lot of stuff, and I think a lot of fans are right now, just because, as you said, this is the first real action we've seen from the starters. But let's be real. We need to see the linebacker position get fixed ASAP outside of Devin Lloyd, and that is not an overreaction.
0: I also wonder this too, Smoke. We know the addition that Isaiah Simmons has been for them on special teams. Do they maybe try to find the answer on the roster first? Maybe give him a different look, or just a bigger look there, and maybe see, is there something that can translate more from him just outside of special teams? I guess we'll have to wait and see as we get into this upcoming week of training camp, and once we get to the joint practices down there in Jacksonville with the Jaguars. How about A.J. Dillon? You mentioned, you know, he led the team in receiving, 2 catches, 29 yards. This is a guy that, especially with that injury to Chuba Hubbard, I do think is really making a case for them to carry 4 running backs and to make this 53-man roster. And I mean, one, Smoke, I think we'd all love to have him, because we know the guy he can be on social media. Just seems like a lovable dude. Everywhere that he's been, he's always tried to ingrain himself into that community. He's done it since he's landed here in Charlotte, but ran hard last week, had some nice moments against Arizona. That carried over today, and the quad father, I think, is also the type of training camp preseason start he had to have to make the case to make this roster.
1: The thing is with AJ is it feels like he's a good player still got some gas left in the tank, and I think it'd be an addition. I just don't know if it's going to be here at this point, because I don't know if he's going to bring you anything special teams wise it would be good enough to keep him on the roster. And it feels like the longer this training camp goes along, the more it looks like that there is probably going to be only 3 running backs on this roster, potentially on the 53-man roster, and I don't know if they have enough to keep 4. And if they would, AJ has to be a special teams player. And I think it's a better chance of them wanting to keep one of the wide receivers on the active roster as opposed to keeping A.J. Dillon on the roster as well.
0: 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The phone lines are open if you want to call in, sound off on what you saw today from the Panthers' 29-14 loss to the Buffalo Bills. We are still awaiting Dave Canales to get to the podium up there at Highmark Stadium. The second that we get him at the podium, we'll take you straight there so you can hear from the head coach of the Carolina Panthers. Another guy, Smoke, I think it's important to talk about. This one on the defensive side of the ball, led the team in tackles. Zaki Wheatley, 7 total tackles today, 3 solos. He's made an early impact. And, you know, we were trying to find a little bit more I was going to say dynamicism, but I don't think that's a word.
1: I'll look it up. Hang on.
0: More dynamic play out, you know, from that safety spot. We know how versatile Trayvon Merritt can be. You can bump him up, play him as a third linebacker. We know how this fan base and Flounder, how they feel about Nick Scott, especially after last year's loss in the wild card round to the Los Angeles Rams. But I do think Zaki Wheatley is really making a case to have a much larger role than maybe would have initially thought back when he was drafted. Oh, I'm sorry. Smoke is He's trying to get some information over to me. That was a bad job by the host.
1: No, you're fine. A couple things here. Yeah, I agreed. Of all the rookies so far, the one that's popped the most in a positive light has been Zaki Wheatley. We're not even talking about today's game. We're talking about last week's game, too. It just feels like he has a lot of potential and could be one of those diamond in the rough type of guys that you find in the starting lineup or in a draft. And, it just looks smooth. It doesn't look too bad. It doesn't look like he's a rookie out there. And I think that's the best type of a compliment you can give a late round rookie, that he's been making his plays, doing a solid job. Nothing too flashy yet, but he has been popping out, and I can't wait to see some of the clips that get cut up from the All-22 to see what he looked like as a whole. And by the way, Fitty, I'll actually give you a lot of credit. Dynamicism is a word.
0: It is a word!
1: Yes, it means a great energy, force of power. It describes someone or something that is full of life, active, and always changing or making progress.
0: I'm proud of myself for at least knowing that it's a word. Let's now go to the phone lines. We got Panthero on line one. Panthero, welcome to the show. 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
2: Yeah, appreciate the time, fellas. So, I just wanted to sort of say this is the preseason. I know that the first three drives today looked pretty rough. However, I think it's encouraging from a Panther standpoint when you look. Dave has always been willing to sort of change his approach, right? He didn't play the starters at the beginning. Now we're playing them. Why are we playing them? Because we seem to start slow, right? So, as bad as it is today, three and outs with Bryce and the starters, we didn't have a turnover. We did look good. We had a first down, I believe it was on the second drive, that came back on a penalty that I think Steve Smith said was subpar at best. So it just seems like we couldn't get going. And so I'm just encouraged, I guess, by the entire organization, right? You're starting to see some depth in the second and the third string. I'm starting to like the contracts, right? J.C. Horn's contract, how much better does it look now that this Witherspoon guy gets $135 million? So, the executives seem like they have a plan. The GM seems to have a plan. The coach seems to have a plan. So I'm encouraged by the outlook still. It was one game. Our defense definitely popped. I think that there is some encouragement. And I will leave it on this, just one thing that I guess it may have been just me, but the new stadium, some terrible views from TV. I mean, just all the things that were in the way. And that horn, good God, how loud was that horn that just kept playing? That was obnoxious on third and fourth down. But I'm encouraged for the season, boys. Love to hear what you have to think about that. Thank you.
0: Thank you, Panthera, for the phone call. Smoke, that's proof positive right there. That in a preseason loss where you lose by 15 points, where your starting offense fails to register a first down, where a lot didn't go your way when you wanted to see it go your way with your starters on the field, you can still find some positives. He was talking about the organization and the fact that they have a plan, whether it's in the preseason, what they're wanting to do from a contract situation, so on and so forth. I also look at the anger and the vitriol that we're getting on the text line, that we're seeing online on social media, and we can mock it and we can make fun of it. I think it also tells you that this is a fan base that is reengaged, and that they're ready to see this football team out there, and they want to see them compete, and they want to see them defend this NFC South title. They want to see them get back to the playoffs and maybe advance into the postseason. And I don't know, since I've been here, if it's been like that every preseason. It's been a lot of complaining, but it's been a lot of apathy because of how bad the football was under Matt Rhule, how bad the football was under Frank Reich, Dave Canales, Dan Morgan. They've made this fan base believe in what they can be in just three short seasons. That's why there's so much expectations going into this 2026 campaign.
1: Yeah, and I think that's a good sign too, despite all how the complaining, understandable sometimes, can be annoying, and I think overreactionary. It just shows you that this fan base is starting to really care again. The last time it really felt like this was in 2023, and the only reason it was like that was because you almost made the playoffs and you drafted a quarterback number one overall. Do want to give an update. Apparently, I don't think they streamed a press conference. They only streamed the stream loading, and it never got to the press conference, but did see that this is going to stoke the flame for some people, Fitty. Ajiro Overo called the defense today.
0: Oh.
1: Yeah.
0: Well, we'll have to dive more into that. Still a good thing. I'm not a Ajiro Overo hater. This is not Willie P. I'm not going to be on here overreacting and freaking out.
1: Especially when it's preseason and you're just running your base stuff and just asking the DBs not to get beat deep.
0: But there are going to be those that are out on Double E as the defensive coordinator.
1: They were out on them before today.
0: They were, but this is a defense that Smoke in their first two games has given up 30 points to the Cardinals, 29 points today to the Buffalo Bills. I don't know what that means for week one against the Bears. This has not been a defense that has looked anywhere near the part of a top 10 unit, which is something we've talked about here in the summer months, getting ready for the upcoming season in the first two games of the preseason. 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When we come back, more thoughts, more takeaways as the Panthers fall to the Bills 29-14 up in Buffalo.
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4: It was always fun going against a Waller. He's just a great guy, you know, in the locker room, outside the locker room. Obviously a great athlete, so, you know, it's excited to see, you know, coming out here and helping his team.
5: He's fast. He's 6'6" and a half, so he really creates a dynamic possibility.
4: Obviously, he's very tall. He has a great wingspan. He's fast. He's strong, so he has all the intangibles.
5: Again, you know, this is a competition. You know, he knows that. He understands that that's part of this deal. And, you know, he's fired up to come here and to meet the guys.
3: When it's happening in four out of five coaches and general managers prefer to start their day with a little Mac and Bone.
6: Even watching him in a preseason game, he has three catches that are all just little shorties. Last year, that was the problem last year. He averaged 6.6 yards a catch last year. Like, this is supposed to be a dude that's an athletic tight end that's a mismatch that gets downfield. And he didn't even average 7 yards a catch. Meanwhile, Darren Waller is a month away from being 34. He averaged 11.8 yards per catch last year and had 5 deep catches. Sanders had 2 catches, Bone, that traveled more than 9 yards in the air last year. Like the young guy's supposed to be the one getting downfield, but last year it wasn't even close between the two of these guys. So I have to be honest with you, man. I think it might be about time. If Darren Waller shows up, stays healthy, it's probably tap out time on JT Sanders.
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18: Hey, y'all, it's Kyle Bailey. Coming up on a Monday show, we react to everything we saw in Panthers preseason game number 2 in Buffalo. 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We'll see you at 3 o'clock.

0: 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We want to hear from you guys on the text line. We also want to hear from you guys on the phone line. That's where we go now. We've got John on line one. He wants to talk Panthers Bills. John, welcome to the show, man. What's your thoughts?
1: Hey, guys. Thanks for filling in and doing a great job after this game. Well, my thoughts, just call me PSL John, and we got a home opener coming up against the Bears. I wasn't very impressed with the starting offense at all today. It looked like kind of the same old. And, you know, at least Pickett was able to get the ball downfield. But, you know, Bryce got sacked, got the ball behind the line. You know, it's kind of the same old. But thinking forward to that Chicago Bears game, and I want you guys' thoughts on this, is to what degree do you think that the PSL owners are going to put up with another poor performance against the Bears without having to pull and put another quarterback in to try to get something going? We really need a home opener win, just to be honest with you. We got beat by the Chargers 26-3 in 2024. And we beat the Browns in 2022 at home in a home opener. So, you know, I just want to say, one, I didn't think that the offense did very well. We've got a good defense. You know, I don't have any issues there, but looking forward to that home opener, I think we need to really, you know, kind of have a better game plan than what we saw, you know, in today. I'm not to get on the, you know, the Haynes King bandwagon. I'd love to have seen him out there today after the Hall of Fame game, but it is what it is. So I want to kind of leave it for you guys to kind of comment on what you think about what you saw today as it relates to what we might expect for the home opener.
0: All right, thank
1: you for filling in.
0: Thank you for the phone call, John. Look Smoke, there's no denying. I told you today, like, there's going to be a different level of intensity when we're sitting here September 13th, I think is the day.
2: Yes.
0: When you and I are watching the game together, me getting just done running pregame, us watching the game, preparing for postgame, for what that game represents, because, you know, you've got the trade for Bryce, Caleb Williams, after what Chicago did.
2: Both teams coming off a playoff appearance.
0: Yeah, like, so obviously you want to get off to a hot start. I have this team starting 4-0, and we can look at the struggles in season openers the last handful of years, how bad they've been in home openers. He mentioned the Chargers loss.
2: He said the Browns was
0: a loss as well.
2: That was the only time Cade York actually did something good in the NFL. The last time they had won a season opener at home was 2021 against the Jets. That was Sam Darnold's first game. But I'll go ahead and tell you, the offense looked pretty flat that game, too, in that game against the Jets.
0: Outside of a big pass play to Robbie Chosen Anderson, if I have that game correct, where Darnold hit a big pass play, they won that game with their defense. And so I say all this to say, like, yeah, I mean, I want to beat the Bears. I want to start 1-0. I want to get off to a hot start, get off to the right foot. But do I think we're going to have an empty stadium in week four if they lose the home opener when they host the Lions on Sunday Football?
2: No.
0: I don't think so. And so I understand you spend a lot of money to go to those games and pay for those seats and to park and the concessions. I get that. But if you're putting it all into what they do against the Bears in week one, there's a greater chance than not you're setting yourself up to be disappointed, just because, one, the Bears are a damn good football team.
2: Yeah.
0: That's a very, for as winnable as that game is,
2: it's a toss-up.
0: And a lot of the betting money is coming in on Chicago. Like, the betting market is not going to expect you to win the game. The national media is not going to expect you to win the game. So, PSL John, get to be excited for that home opener. But don't put all your eggs in that basket, man. There's more games to be played after week one.
2: It's like kind of like, you know, Ricky Bobby when he finds out that you don't have to finish in first. You can finish second, third, fourth, or as Reese said, hell, you can finish fifth. I remember back in 2005 how much of a downer it was when Carolina lost to New Orleans. Now, in the grand scheme of things, that was a much-needed win for New Orleans because that was the first game after Hurricane Katrina. But, you know, you go back and look, it's like, wow, that Saints team actually sucked that year. They were one of the worst teams. They had to pick second. Now, a lot of that, I think, had to do with the circumstances. But you look back on it, it's like, how the hell did that Carolina team lose in week one? You know why? Because they made the NFC Championship game that year. Heck, that Panthers team started 1-2. Most years, folks, I understand you're concerned about looking flat to start the year early. But as much as we love to romanticize the Ron Rivera era, and understandably so, a lot of those games, especially early in the year, they were flat.
0: It took
2: 2012, flat.
0: It took them till 2015 to really get off to a fast start.
2: And you go look at what happened in 2015, there were some flat performances. The Jacksonville game, not the best. It was like a 20-9 game. That was when Ted Ginn really started his drops. 2017, the last time they made the playoffs before last year, was against San Francisco. Wasn't a sexy game. The most notable thing that happened was a Luke Kuechly interception and Cam Newton throwing a touchdown pass to Russell Shepard. You remember Russell Shepard, Fitty?
0: I do.
2: Yeah, but barely anyone else does. Like most years, they've started the year flat because you're starting a year and you're not into a rhythm. There's only been about one or two times that Carolina has gone guns a-blazing to start a season. And I think the only time really was 1996, the first game at Erickson Stadium. That's the only time. So we just got to realize that this is not only a problem for Carolina, but it's a problem for everyone else, and it's honestly a good thing that Carolina is playing their starters at least some during the preseason, and we'll probably have it continue next week and into next week. Because look at it today, the Bears played earlier today. They weren't playing their starters.
0: Nope.
2: They started Tyson Bagent. I don't know what their plan is going to be, but I'm actually feeling better the less I see Caleb Williams out in the field, the more I see of Bagent and Case Keenum. We're
0: seeing that adjustment from Dave Canales and this coaching staff with the type of reps that they're giving their guys here early on in the preseason. And I would expect, no matter how well they do in the joint practices in the next 2 weeks, you're going to see your starters play. I would expect against Jacksonville, and I would expect against Houston, because after the Texans game, you still have almost 2 weeks off, or over 2 weeks off where you play. So, yeah, Steve Young says it all the time, that with the way that these teams and these coaches handle the preseason now, that the season doesn't really start until week five, week six, when these offenses have kind of, they've got an identity, the defense is maybe adjusted to the speed of, you know, from training camp football, preseason football, to real live football. That's why we don't really talk about it out loud, because we just love football and we don't really give a damn. But the football in September, it's not as clean, it's not as crisp, it's not as efficient as the football you see in October, November, December, and on into January.
2: And you can't hide behind the lackluster football play in September in the NFL like you can in college football, because college football has the pageantry and just a different type of aura because of the fan bases and the stadiums and how they make their noise. That's why I think more people get so pumped up for college football around this time of the year, is because you have the pageantry that college football has. You don't have that in the NFL, so you don't have anything to hide behind.
0: And because of, we have the 12-team playoff, it'll go away if we ever get to 24. There's still that sense of urgency. So many of the teams that want to win a national championship have to hit the ground running in week one, week two, because even in an expanded playoff world, you get an early loss depending on who it is and what it looks like. Maybe you don't recover, get your way into the playoff field. So we play 17 games in the NFL now. We're not that far away from playing 18. And when we get to playing 18 games, this is only going to get worse. So, but at least Dave Canales and co are addressing it. Bryce Young's talked about, yeah, we were trying to figure out. But it took Ron Rivera until the magical 2015 year to figure out how to get his team ready to play at a high level, snap one, week one. Give Dave Canales some grace and praise him for being open-minded, the understanding this is an issue within our organization. How can we improve it? They may not figure it out this year. It may take until next year, but at least they're addressing the issue now, as opposed to keep putting it back there on the back burner. 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We're in for Willie P here on Carolina Pro Football Postgame. 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When we come back, more thoughts, more text, maybe more phone calls. We'll try to get a quote or two out of what Dave Canales said up there in Buffalo as we continue to react to the Bills and the Panthers right here on Sports Radio 92.7 WFNZ.
2: Now Troy Aikman, I don't think, even though he's on the last year of his contract, will be leaving ESPN because he's been working with Joe Buck for 24 years.
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3: Did I say?
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3: What?
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2: At Summerall. I might as well give up now, man. Kyle, you can do the rest of the show by yourself. I'm gone.
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12: Psst. Hey, over here.
13: What?
12: Right here, on the side of the house.
13: Who said that?
12: Look down. I'm right at your feet.
13: Wait, the basketball?
12: Yes, the basketball. Right down here, where the kids left me a long time ago. Man, you know how lonely it is being a ball and not being able to bounce or roll?
13: Excuse me?
12: Remember when you got me for the kids? You said, now kids, you have no excuse not to go outside and play.
13: Uh-huh.
12: Wow, I'll miss flying through the air and hearing the shouts of joy when I swish through the basket. What do you say? Could you give me a little air and remind the kids of how fun I still am?
13: Okay. Oh, wow. You are flat.
12: Easy. I'm ticklish. Let's get bouncing.
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8: 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I've always been kind of a computer geek, and I found a way to use those skills to help the homeless in my community. For people facing hard times, computer skills and a basic resume are so important. It may seem like a small thing, but it makes a huge difference in people's lives. So with United Way, I created a program where I work with the homeless. Together, we go through their whole job history, write a resume, and then save it on their very own USB drive. We provide workbooks and training certificates. I even budgeted for cupcakes so we can celebrate as a class when one of our people gets a job. That's huge. When somebody says, "Hey man, that job that you helped me apply for, I got it." That's what living United feels like to me. My name is Dale Pazinski. I help people achieve.
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6: 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Really the only time that we got to see his talent anywhere outside of just checking down. 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

0: number two, Sports Radio 92.7 WFNZ, Carolina Pro Football postgame. Fitty in for Willie P. We've got smoke back there behind the board. The text line is open, 704-570-9610. 212 number writes in, Kenny P. may be the starter by week six. Just saying the quiet part out loud. Smoke, I don't know what he's saying that's quiet, and I don't know what he's saying that's accurate. If there's a world where Kenny Pickett is this team's starting quarterback by week six, it won't be because Bryce Young played bad. It'll be because this offensive line didn't block and he got severely injured. Like, there's nothing I've seen from Kenny Pickett through the first 2 weeks that makes me believe that they can be a competitive football team with him. And I know he's 16-11 as a starter. But there's still been nothing that he has shown that's made me believe that he's going to play at a level that warrants him starting over Bryce Young after what he did last year. Over 3,000 passing yards, 23-11 touchdown interception ratio. And oh, by the way, went throw for throw with Matthew Stafford, the MVP, at home last year in the wild card. We go back to the phones, though. We've got Brian on line one. He wants to talk Panthers football. Brian, welcome to the show, man. How you doing today?
1: Hey, what's going on, man?
0: Oh, not too much. What's on your mind?
1: Can we just stop freaking out about preseason losses? We got to remember the 0-16 Lions went 4-0 in preseason.
0: Good point.
1: So let's pump the brakes a little bit. And the Kenny Pickett starting by week six. Stop it, please. We're knocking the rust off. It's obvious that things didn't look great, but let's take the positives out of it. Jonathan Brooks got hit a couple of times. He got back up. I know that's a low bar, but we'll take it. Cam Gill sounded like he did well. We just need to stop freaking out, guys. It's going to be okay. Just relax, take a chill pill, have a little sip of something. Maybe something a little stronger if you're that freaked out about it. But just relax, guys, please.
0: We'll try to do so. Thank you, Brian, for the phone call. Yeah, Smoke, I'd like to not overreact and freak out after what we saw today. And for the most part, I'm not. Got a couple questions. Maybe some comments, maybe a few concerns. I'm not downgrading the win total. I'm still at that 11-6 mark after what I saw at FanFest. Had me go from 10-7 back up to 11-6. I'm not downgrading back to 10-7. What I saw today, and I thought Scott wrote in a great text. He wrote in, "Have y'all mentioned all four offensive linemen out? Icky, Moten, Hunt, and Lewis. So yeah, blocking isn't going to be great. I think that's the thing." We know how much depth has been added to the offensive line. It's one of the strengths of this football team. But with all the injuries that have occurred, you know, whether it's in camp or what happened in the offseason or last year to Icky, this is going to be an offensive line that's going to have to play a little bit more for them to iron some of the stuff out. And, yeah, without your two interior offensive linemen, probably shouldn't be that surprised that they couldn't establish the line of scrimmage the way that Buffalo was able to do.
2: Yeah, when it comes to the concerns and the overreactions, I think that the concerns are being put at the wrong place. I know that people want to go after Bryce Young because he's a quarterback, but I think today just proved, hey, you're going to have Damian Lewis and Robert Hunt back for the regular season. And I think that will be the case, but it just showed you how much that those two guys can mean to the operation, especially when you have a new center in the fold in Luke Fortner, who also didn't have the best reps. Monroe Freeling had a couple of moments. Luckily, Rashid Walker, I mean, we didn't hear from him, so he looked fine. But it really looked the biggest problem today was easily, without a shadow of a doubt, the interior offensive line play, specifically with the guards. And I think that is the thing that people should be concerned about, not Bryce Young at this point. If they get Robert Hunt and Damian Lewis back next week and Bryce Young continues to look like this and the offensive play calling was that vanilla, okay, you can be a little bit more frustrated, and I think that'll be fair. But as of right now, you couldn't really get a good look of Bryce Young or Jonathan Brooks, who we've been touting a lot of, because the front, the interior of the offensive line couldn't get any push forward. They were getting moved back in the limited snaps that they got. So that's what I think it really it comes down to is I think people are overreacting to so many wrong things. And what I mean overreacting, showing legit concerns. The legit concerns coming out of this game is the fact that the interior offensive line depth is pretty scary. And number two, the linebacker two problem is still a real problem. They might need to bring someone else in ASAP.
0: Yeah, that's something that I do think we would expect Dan Morgan and this front office to address sooner rather than later. Whether it's someone of a starting caliber, someone like a future Hall of Famer like Bobby Wagner, or maybe just someone to bring just some more depth and competition to the room. We've gone over an hour, Smoke. I've not talked about the day that Cam Gill had. I thought he really flashed. Had two total tackles, a sack, a tackle for loss, and two quarterback hits. So it was a guy that whenever his name was being called, it was because he was in the backfield. I thought that was someone that really made the most out of their opportunities today. And I think that's the most unfortunate thing about like the struggles on the offensive side is guys that we wanted to be able to talk about making the most out of their opportunities from a starter perspective of Brooks. You know, XL was an important training camp here. Those guys weren't able to do so. But, you know, Mechie had a touchdown at the end of the game. So, you know, that wide receiver room got some more production from him there today. I think that's the thing is just it was a very incomplete performance. But that happens when, you know, the offense has the ball for less than 9 minutes in the first half. And Josh Allen was able to be as potent as he was able to do. But, you know, Jalen Phillips showed up. Like, if that's the guy we're going to get for 17 Sundays, or I know they got a Monday night game and a Thursday night game, then I don't think there'll be a lot of complaining about the contract they handed out to him this offseason. How about Princely?
2: Yeah, I was going to go to him. He bounced back in a big way today, especially when it came to pass rush. We actually saw him getting involved in attacking the pass rush, getting after the quarterback, putting pressure on Josh Allen and Kyle Allen. It was a really good performance and a good bounce back performance from Princely Umamiel, and more of what we want to see from him moving forward in year two. But the question is, you know, next week we'll probably see Pat Jones, who was going to play, but he got sick. And I think the problem was, you know, with him being sick, him flying, that could have flared stuff up. But good on Princely for making the most of the opportunity and some extended playing time, too, considering the circumstances.
0: Yeah, I think he needed to bounce back because, you know, last week we had I think he sat down with KB last week, or if not, it was the week before. He had the quote where he was ready to just be on the sidelines in his iron jumpsuit during the Hall of Fame game for the Panthers against Arizona. They put him out there on the field, and I mean, dude got pushed around by threes and fours. Not the most ideal circumstance for a guy that with the injury to Nick Scorton, you know, you're needing more production from him.
2: Speaking of D linemen, we talked about him a lot as a priority UDFA. A good performance from Aaron Hall today too. Half a sack, got a quarterback hit as well. Pretty good performance from Aaron. Like, for all the complaints we have today, I gotta say I was relatively pleased, or very pleased, with the way that the defensive line performed, especially when it came to getting after the quarterback. They did a pretty solid job, I'd say, overall to run game heading until the final quarter when the back end of the roster guys were playing. But the defensive line, they would probably be the biggest winners today, in my opinion.
0: I think I'd agree with that. You know, there was maybe sometimes the interior maybe wasn't where you wanted to be. They maybe had some issues in run fit. But I thought the pass rush, like the play that the Allen threw the touchdown on, like against, what, a third of the quarterbacks in the NFL, that's a sack.
2: I would say two-thirds of the quarterbacks.
0: If you want to go two-thirds, I'm not against that either. But that's maybe, not in my opinion, but maybe the best quarterback in all of football. He's probably the favorite to maybe be the MVP this year. The Bills are going to be a trendy pick to get to the Super Bowl. Like, yeah, he's going to make that play. And all you have to do is just kind of tip your cap to him and say, hey, that's Josh Allen. That's why the Bills are paying him what they're paying him. Bagel Guy writes in, just tuned in. You guys already coddling Bryce? Richie writes in, y'all don't have to defend the Panthers. They look like ass. Fitty, if this were the Tar Heels, you'd be in total meltdown. This was the second game, not the first. It was the second preseason game, man.
2: First, the starters played.
0: So. And it's the first time we've seen the starters. And I don't know if I'm coddling Bryce. How are we coddling Bryce? What did he do that outside of the sack, which I can, and maybe Smoke in a game situation?
2: Yes.
0: I think he pulls it and runs. Mm-hmm. At least in my mind, I would like to think that he pulls it and runs.
2: But you don't want to see a quarterback pull it and run in preseason, because we look back to what happened to Michael Vick back in 03. He got hurt in a preseason game against the Ravens. We didn't see him until late November.
0: Also, like, had Bryce Young thrown the pick that Kyle Trask threw, no, we wouldn't be sitting here coddling him.
2: No.
0: He you know, did what he was capable of doing with the compromised offensive line. Would I prefer my starting quarterback in a make or break year to be better than 3 for 5 for just 18 yards with the sack and post better than a 67 rating? Yeah, probably.
2: But he didn't royally mess up.
0: But I didn't look at the issues that the offense had in their three drives and thought, yep, that was a Bryce Young issue. I could be wrong. I've watched NFL quarterback play, though, going on 20 years now. I feel like I got a pretty good way of how to evaluate it. I don't think Bryce was the issue for the offense not having the type of day that we wanted to see them have in a 29-14 loss to the Buffalo Bills. Sports Radio 92.7 WFNZ. You're listening to Carolina Pro Football Postgame. We're with you up until 6 o'clock. And then we'll be back on the air at 7 with Charlotte FC. Pregame beginning at 7. And then you have the game that starts shortly after 7:30 there against Columbus. That'll be Willie P. and Awiti on the call. So a lot more local sports coming your way here today on Sports Radio 92.7 WFNZ. 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
1: Devin Lloyd is playing the game within the game. He is a very good blitzer. He's a very good pick stunt guy, too.
2: I feel like when I'm on the headset with him, I'm talking to another coach. The level of checks and audibles and things like that that we're going to be able to use because of him, it's gonna take us to a different level.
3: Whether it's intercepting it or causing fumbles, it's a reason why he's here. Ball production and really affecting the runners and the receivers.
0: When it's happening in sport.
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18: Everybody, let's go. 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Welcome, everyone, to West High School Spring Fling. Hey, where we at?
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0: Two more segments to go. 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Smoke, you mentioned that the week one opponent for the Panthers, they were in action today as well. They hosted the Cleveland Browns in preseason exhibition. The Bears won that game 34-10, but Caleb Williams did not play for Chicago. The Vikings were 13-10 winners over the New York Football Giants. Two games in progress right now. The Saints are up 10-6 over the Jaguars, and the Rams are up 6-3 over Kansas City. No Mahomes playing today for the Chiefs. And then you got two more games tonight. You got the Ravens hosting the Eagles. That game is at 7. And then you've got the Seahawks. They host the Dallas Cowboys tonight at 8. That game will be nationally televised over on the NFL Network. So it's been a busy week of NFL preseason football. A lot of games on Thursday. We had some games on last night and a busy day once again today. But the local team here, the home team, they fall today 29-14 to the Buffalo Bills. We got a great text. I'm trying to find, I think it's from Shake and Bake, saying that he texted in at 5:15, so right before we went to break. My wife freaked out during the first half and then missed the third quarter. So maybe some Panther fans should have done that. Maybe they should have just had their initial freak out. Maybe, you know, pour some nice liquor. Drank a cigar, you know, or smoke a cigar.
1: I was going to say, it might have been a little too early for the liquor.
0: And then just remember that it's preseason and that ultimately none of this crap matters if they go out there and they win week one. And I say all that to say, and I love this guy to death, Smoke. I mean, a P1's P1, supports all the shows, shows up to station events. But I could win more arguments with God than I could with Bagel Guy. Because Bagel Guy, right, you know, we read the initial text about us coddling Bryce. He followed that up with, Bryce was scared to throw the ball more than 4 yards down the field. So then he followed up and said, it's preseason. This is the time to mess up. Could you imagine the reaction if Bryce Young would have went 2 for 7, 26 yards, and 2 interceptions?
1: I'll get him out of town now.
0: And just imagine if our tone was, and let's say they were both arm punts where he just tried to make a play happen because it is preseason, but it were to get intercepted. You're right. There are people that already want him benched for Haynes King. There's already people that want him benched for Kenny Pickett. If Bryce Young would have had that type of performance today, and we would have been trying to preach it's preseason, it's patience, this, that, and the other, then guys like Bagel got to be texting in, complaining about him throwing interceptions. He has mastered the art of knowing how to argue and never be wrong. It's damn near impressive, annoying, but impressive.
1: Yeah, because half the time I can't even read what he's texting. And what I mean by read, I can't read his poker face because it feels like he's trying to, you know, he's almost like Mac in, not Mac from the Mac and Bone Show, but Mac from It's Always Sunny. I'm playing both sides, so no matter what happens, I win. That feels like his strategy every single time he texts in, every single day here on Sports Radio WFNZ on the Affordable Siding and Windows text line. Just, I'm going to play both sides, so no matter what, I win. But he also loses, and he just likes to stir the pot.
0: It's Always Sunny, a really good show after 4 seasons, or through the first 4 seasons. And then, Smoke, I woke up one day and I asked myself, why do I keep watching a show that doesn't really have a lot of development to it?

0: troughs and how that I am not a trough man. Like whenever I go to the Dean Dome, they've got the troughs in their bathrooms. And if I can, depending on how long I hold it before I actually go to the restroom, I will wait to get into an individual stall because I'm not built for the trough.
1: I didn't hear that, but it's because I've been troughed out because my host has been responsible for 95% of the trough talk here on the station over the past couple of years. And I just try to avoid trough talk at this point.
0: But is that something like whenever you go into a building that has a trough, are you comfortable enough to use the restroom in one? Because, I mean, I tell you, I avoid it as much as I can, man. I am not a public peer.
1: I would agree with you, and I don't know how we got to this on a post-game show.
0: I was just thinking about the troughs, and that was a great text that I forgot to get to earlier on in the show. But yeah, when it comes to Bagel Guy, I mean, just the ultimate contrarian. There's nothing that Bryce Young could have done that could have won the Bryce Young doubters over today. And the fact that he was just 3 for 5 for 18 yards and they had all those 3 and outs is only going to fuel the fire. But I'll be excited to see how they respond next week against Jacksonville in the joint practice session in the preseason game. Maybe not super excited, Smoke, but I will be excited to see what this first team offense does look like next week against Jacksonville in the penultimate preseason game here in the 2026 preseason. 212 writes in, regardless of what people say, nobody likes a trough. UFC pillow fight. The troughs are weird. As a little kid going to CMS, you don't want to be waist high with grown men. Yeah, I think that should be a standard. Whenever you're building a new facility, renovating a new facility, you should not have troughs in a place where there's going to be public bathroom being taken place. Sports Radio 92.7 WFNZ. Smoke, it's 5:26. We've got a segment and a half to go. What do you think we play a little Panther up, Panther down from today's preseason game? Panther up for the people that may have impressed you. Panther down, obviously, for the people that did not impress you. I think we'll get hopefully some nice submissions here on the text line from that. But if you had to give one either way, Smoke, Panther up, Panther down from today's preseason game, who you going with?
1: I think my main Panther up is going to be Jalen Phillips. He made it. He looked like today a guy that you should pay over $100 million to. It looked like he was worth every penny just from the limited number of reps. And I was very impressed with what he was able to do, especially when it came to getting after the passer or the quarterback in that situation. It looked like everything that Mac's been talking about for the last 6 to 7 months. So I think that was the biggest winner of today. The biggest loser and the Panther down, easily in my opinion, has to be Chandler Zavala. Because I think it's not really a stretch to say that most likely this is going to be his last year here. It's a contract year for him. And it feels like every time we see him out there, outside of some stretches in the second year, he just feels like he's out to lunch. And yesterday was another example of that, both in the pass and in the run game. And if he wants to just stick around in the NFL moving forward, let alone here, he can't have performances like he had today. And it just really shows you how much Damian Lewis and Robert Hunt will mean for this offensive line, because you can't have Chandler Zavala out there for long stretches of time, in my opinion.
0: Yeah, Mac has talked so much about Jalen Phillips, who, by the way, looks damn good in that number 5, like really fills that uniform
1: it
0: number
1: really
0: out.
1: It really pops, doesn't it?
0: You know, disruption is production. There's going to be the fact that he hasn't had double-digit sack season. There's going to be those that will push back on that, and if he doesn't have it this year, there will be people that say that they overpaid for him. But, Smoke, if we get that version of him today, and you got to remember, he did that today without Derrick Brown. I think it's very important to remember with some of the issues that the interior defensive line, their ability to maybe not get off blocks in the run game, didn't have one of the best in defensive linemen in football out there in DB. But, like, when if he can do that, give you a sack, give you those types of pressures, those types of hurries, is impacting the game, then I don't think we'll be having a conversation going into next free agency about overpaying him and needing to find or maybe needing to invest in another pass rusher, because I think he'd more than justify his contract if that guy were to

0: show up today. I'll keep it here for one of my Panther ups. This is, I guess you could say, both Mac and I's one of our crushes at that wide receiver room, which is Jasiem Reed. 3 catches, 17 yards, caught all 3 of his targets and scored again. So back-to-back weeks, Reed has found the end zone. And I don't know what this wide receiver room is going to ultimately look like, but bare minimum, Smoke, he's going to be on the practice squad. I think he's going to push to make this roster.
1: Well, here's the thing. Now we're starting to get into the talking point of, like, this feels like this could be a pretty solid practice squad guy too. Man, if you put him on the practice squad, what are the odds that he gets taken by somebody on the waiver wire? Like, because he continues to pop in some of these preseason games. Not as much today, but he still caught the touchdown pass late in the first half on the 2-minute drill. So you're starting to wonder and worry, if you don't put him on that 53, will he stay on the practice squad? And I think that's really going to be the big key with him moving forward, especially if he has a good week upcoming in, you know, joint practices against the Jaguars or the Houston Texans. You know, it's going to be a harder secret to contain. It's similar to what we saw with Brandon Waker back in 2015, where he just was playing so damn well that you had to keep him on the roster to start the season. But I definitely think Jasiem Reed, even though the offense didn't pop at all today, he was still a bright spot in this game.
0: Adam from Harrisburg, he writes in, Panther down. He said the guards were not great. Panther up, though. He loved what he saw from Devin Lloyd. I think that's probably the most encouraging thing, is your two big additions to the defensive side of the ball, where Dan Morgan went out and invested in both the pass rusher and a linebacker. You saw both those guys and what they can be and how important they're going to be for, you know, this Panthers defense, you know, in particular that front seven. They've got to fix the linebacker beside them. They got to find something more, I think, than what Claude and Chehalis and what Trevon Wallace have to offer. But, I mean, there was – or I called you, Mac. Smoke, there was a play that Devin Lloyd made where he just filled the gap. And what could have been at least a 4 or 5 yard run, he's tackling the guy at or roughly right there behind the line of scrimmage. And those were plays last year the Panthers were not making. Like, they weren't capable of making those plays. They didn't have that ability to get to the football. And I think if you want to put a lot of onus into, like, DVOA and, like, efficiency stats, I think, like, those two guys alone could really help Carolina's defense become a lot more efficient, to where they're winning on first and second down a whole heck of a lot more than they did last year. And I think that's where Ajero Averro can shine. If you have the defense in 3rd and 6, 3rd and 7, that's where he can get creative with those blitz packages, and then you can really start to impact the game in ways that defense really hasn't been able to do the last couple of years.
1: Yeah, that is definitely a case right there. And that's, I think, what we're not going to see at all during the preseason, but we could see during the regular season, and hopefully that does happen. I think when we're talking about Panther up and Panther down, one Panther up that I don't really think has been talked about as much, we did mention Cam Gill earlier, but I also want to mention Thomas Nkum. He had a couple of pretty solid plays. Not the sexiest type of guy, but I also think he had a pretty solid day, and it's pretty good to see that he's, you know, showing out a little bit more as these preseason games go along. I also do want to mention, even though the offense didn't really get going, if you're a Jimmy Horn Jr. fan, pretty good day for him. He had a catch. That wasn't really the main thing, but on the kickoff return, had a 30-yard return, 53 yards overall for Carolina from Jimmy Horn on his 2 kickoff returns. I think that's big for him to have good kickoff returns to also show that he can get it done in special teams as well.
0: Yeah, he got asked the other day when he met with the media about, is special teams going to be what maybe makes or breaks roster spots for someone like him? And so if you remember the hype that was growing around him last year after he had a pretty good rookie minicamp, there were a lot of people thinking that he was poised to maybe break out after being just a 6th-round selection. But I'd like him to, you know, if there's a spot on this roster, I'm open to him having it. I think that Brad Idzik is more than capable of getting that speed involved. But even if he's not doing so as a pass catcher, would not hate to have that type of return ability in the kickoff returns. I think we got to talk about JT Sanders. You know, just 1 catch today, 3 yards, and just kind of where he is. But we'll continue that conversation Right now, we're going to go back to the phone lines. We've got BP from HB on line one here to talk Panther football. Welcome to the show, man. 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
2: What's up, boys? Hey, I love a post game with Willie P. Still as old as time. But the young guns in the studio, woo-hey! I need you. I need you. It's just the fresh energy, the future. Anyhow, today, Caleb Phillips, Devin Boyd, promising. Offense, will work. Would help to have Brazel in there. Not everybody playing. Bryce in the second quarter getting sacked. Not a great look, but you know what? Bill's new stadium, new uniforms, they're ugly. They're ugly. They look like the best. But worry, we're coming. Week one, Chicago, you're going down. Keep pounding. Let's go, baby. Woo!
0: That's the type of phone call I can get behind, Smoke, after a 29-14 loss in the preseason. And I'm not saying I'm going to clip the part where he likes the Young Guns edition of the postgame show over Willie Pease, but there's also a chance I clip it and send it to him before he goes on the air to call tonight's Charlotte FC broadcast as well. Was that your Willie P. hum impression?
1: Yeah.
0: Oh, that's not nice of you, yo. Why would you do something like that?
1: Actually, I shouldn't do that to him. I've already ticked him off enough this week.
0: Oh, yeah? Oh, yeah, because you called him Willie P. P. on the air?
1: I mentioned that nickname that got called to him by one of our texters, Jonathan.
0: Well, look, I can't confirm or deny. Actually, I can because I've called him worse. But, I mean, he had to hear that most of his time in middle and high school, right? I mean, I could only imagine the things that Willie P was called. I texted him yesterday when we had Eugene Robinson on and told him that Eugene Robinson is my second favorite Eugene. My name is not Eugene, though. He will not let it go. He should embrace it. I think Eugene's a better middle name than Henry, but what do I know?
1: Whoa.
0: I'm just saying.
1: Why do you got to say that?
0: I think Eugene, it stands out more. Like, Henry's a very common middle name. You don't hear a lot of Eugenes anymore.
1: Who are you? Henry's a beautiful middle name.
0: Okay. I mean...
1: That's my middle name.
0: I knew it was. So would you rather have the same middle name as Willie, or would you rather him be a Eugene? That way you don't share a middle name with the Palachik.
1: Well, it doesn't work. Eugene does not work for me, by the way.
0: No, it does not.
1: Evan Eugene Ludwig?
0: No, if I was to give you a renamed middle name, you would not be Evan Eugene. But they call you Double E, which is a pretty badass nickname.
1: It only works if it's Double A.
0: Think so?
1: Yeah.
0: I don't know. I don't mind Double D. Richie on the text line writes in, I loved everything about the post-game show. Richie, we appreciate the compliment, even though we may not love or appreciate some of the text messages that you send. Bebop wants to see Jimmy Horn out there with Haynes King. I think you'll maybe see that if we get Haynes back here in the preseason. Three for me writes in on the text line, Averro sucks. We are stuck with him. He will never be a head coach in the league. Well, it was only a matter of time, Smoke, before we addressed that he was the defensive play caller, and the defense did struggle today. There's the first real negative text, though, about Jairo Averro. Let's work in one more phone call before we go to break. We're going to Selling the Farm. He's on line one here. Welcome to the show, Selling the Farm. What's on your mind today?
3: Hey, guys. Happy Saturday. Yeah, so I was pretty impressed with the pass rush, and unlike the offense, you know, you can get a guy if the pass rush isn't up to par. You can find guys in the offseason to kind of as a hired gun to come in. And, you know, the offensive line struggles, that's not something you can just pick up, going into the season. That has to be something that's there and established. And obviously with our injuries, that should be our main concern, is watching that offensive line. Chandler Savala got absolutely ate up today, and I know it's just preseason, but yeah, just the offensive line is my main concern. But thanks, guys. Keep pounding.
0: Thank you for the phone call. And Smokey's not wrong. I do think, you know, on the offensive side of the ball, that's the most glaring concern that comes out of today's effort. And we've talked so much about that linebacker spot opposite Devin Lloyd, maybe the biggest concern on the defensive side of the ball. 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Fitty and Smoke hanging out with you here on Carolina Pro Football Postgame. When we come back, we'll give you our final thoughts and conclusions from the Panthers' 29-14 loss to Buffalo here in the preseason.
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13: Hey, y'all, it's Kyle Bailey coming up on a Monday show. We react to everything we saw in Panthers preseason game number 2 in Buffalo. 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We'll see you at 3 o'clock.

0: 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You're listening to Sports Radio 92.7 WFNZ. Been a lively postgame show after the Panthers lost 29-14 up in Buffalo here in week one of the NFL preseason. The second, though, preseason game for Carolina. Some other updates from around the league right now. The Saints are up 20-6 at the half over the Jaguars. And then in the third quarter, you've got the Rams and the Chiefs. They are tied at 6, that game on NFL Network. Coming up at 7, Eagles and Ravens. And then at 8 on the NFL Network, the Cowboys, they're in Seattle. As that'll conclude, I think, all of the action here for week one of the NFL preseason. 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They are your hometown home improvement experts. Or if you want to get in, the phone line is open as well at that same number, 704-570-9610. So, Smoke, just as we kind of, y'all like to do the thing on the Kyle Bailey Show, was it a Monday morning headlines on Friday? What do you think the headline will be when we gather here on Monday morning, 6 a.m. sharp, Mac Bone and the station begins to react to today's loss to the Bills?
1: Holy crap, we need the guards to be back healthy.
0: That's a headline. Can that fit in on the title?
1: No, but honestly, I think it was falling flat. That's kind of what it felt like across the board as a team as a whole. Offense couldn't get anything going, especially in the first half. Defense, it was hit or miss. There were some spots of the defense where it looked really good, some spots that were shaky. And I honestly don't know if you can take much of anything from the starting DBs, because I think they were just in their base coverage to where they just didn't want to let anything go past them. So
0: right.
1: I think that was really their game plan when it came to that. But it just falling flat, I think, is the best way to describe it. And hopefully they can bounce back more. Look, we've defended some stuff that's happened today, but overall, this wasn't a great day. You know, not only did you lose the game, but your starters didn't look great in some key aspects. So that's something that you're going to have to work on moving forward against Jacksonville. And this is where it gets really interesting, because now you have back-to-back weeks of joint practices. So you wonder, all right, if they do well in the joint practices, does that impact the amount of time they play?
0: God, it better not.
1: I'd hope not. But we saw it happen last year against the Texans. But then again, they've had a somewhat different plan heading into the preseason last year as opposed to this year. So I don't know. It's one of those things where I think the only way they play one drive or fewer is if they both look lights out in their one drive.
0: 704 with maybe the best headline. Monday's headline, quote, Panthers caught off guard. And that's going to be, I think, the thing we talk about. We talk about the most, Smoke, you can correct me if I'm wrong. It's not like we don't think we'll have Rob Punt and Damian Lewis ready to go for that opener, but I do think we'd like to see them on the field in some capacity in training camp, joint practice, or in a preseason game or two.
1: Well, so you can actually see how the rest of the team looks, because we've been waiting on Jonathan Brooks for a year and a half now.
0: Yep.
1: To see how he looks coming off his second ACL injury. We've been hearing a lot of stuff, but it's not game action. And even though this is the preseason, it is some form of live bullets flying. And we really didn't get to see him showcase his abilities because Zavala and Christensen were getting blown back. Even Luke Fortner was getting blown back, especially in some of the run games. So we couldn't get a good idea of what they looked like, and what he looked like specifically in live action.
0: In regards to Brooks, and there wasn't anything that's going to stand out from today. So much of it was they just seeing him get hit and get back up. But Smoke, as someone that has endured an ACL injury, it does take a while to kind of bounce back and get back into form before the injury. So we do have to give him a little bit of time, but not having those two guards there, I do think definitely impacted him. No surprise here, Bebop writes in for his headline, quote, Bryce sucks again. And Bryce was, to use a Walker Mail term when he talks about a performance, Bryce was fine. Wasn't great, but didn't do anything to come make me come away like disappointed or frustrated by the way that he played. And I think like that's how like if I had to put this loss into words, I don't know if I'm frustrated by it, and I don't know if I'm concerned by it. But you could see issues developing as the season moves along that might hinder this team from taking that next step they've talked so much about. And what I think we kind of believe here locally, if you follow the Dave Canales win model, he inherited a 2-win team, took that team to 5-8. That would be 8-11 this year. But if the issues that we saw up front at linebacker are going to be consistent issues over a 17-game sample size, then yeah, it might be hard to envision this team taking that next step. They'd probably be more where they were last year, which was good enough to beat anybody, but also, I guess, bad enough to get beaten by anybody.
1: Mm-hmm.
0: So, and I don't think that's where we want to be coming off a playoff year. And that's the thing, is that our whole entire timeline and expectations for the rebuild all got accelerated when they made the playoffs last year. And I know they backed their way in. They didn't win their way into the postseason. But the fact of the matter is they still won a division championship. They made the hats. They made the T-shirts. And then they played the way they played against the Rams, a team that was probably the third best team, or probably
1: second.
0: Probably the second best team in football.
1: That NFC title game was actually the Super Bowl.
0: Yeah. So, but you know, I do think I'll tell you this. I'm interested. I looked at Mac's tweets. I'll be interested to hear the tone.
1: How many typos?
0: One too many. There was one tweet that had three typos in it. He misspelled first. Couldn't even get first spelled right. So, he'll probably go back, rewatch the tape. I might go back home, probably more tomorrow. Maybe grind some tape, rewatch a little bit of what the starters did. Some of those key reserves did. I will be interested to hear what his tone is. And that'll start bright and early on Monday morning from 6 to 10 a.m. That'll be the Mac and Bone Show. Then from 10 to 12 is Charlotte Sports Today with Colin Hoggard. From noon to 3, it's the Wes and Walker Show. And then a close-up shop on Monday from 3 to 6. It's the toughest and most rugged show on the radio, the Kyle Bailey Show, alongside Smoke Ludwig. That'll wrap it up, though, here for us here at Carolina Pro Football Postgame. Coming up at 7 o'clock, though, we'll be right back on the air with some local coverage. Charlotte FC and at home in action tonight. Pre-game starts at 7. First kick roughly around 7:39 p.m. They are in a bit of a lightning issue over there, so that match very well.
1: Summer.
0: Could be delayed.
1: Yeah.
0: Hopefully not as delayed as it was tonight, where they did not kick off until after 9:22. But still some more local sports coming your way. But that'll wrap it up here for us. We'll be back with you on Monday morning here on Sports Radio 92.7 WFNZ.

0: You want the latest on the Carolina Panthers. You want Kyle Bailey.
1: Jonathan Brooks, Panthers running back, is with us. Was there a point along the way the last several months where you felt like you got your confidence back?
2: Every day I felt better. 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And then it was pretty good. I think the process the trainers and coaches had me on this offseason was amazing.
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3: Kenny Pickett, I did think he was just fine. 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So I really thought that was a nice downfield throw from Kenny Pickett. Really the only time that we got to see his talent anywhere outside of just checking down. Thought he was fine. It's just he wasn't Haynes King in this game.
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21: 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Oh, my God. 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
1: I'm Sean Ryder. ESPN's Adam Schefter reporting that the Seahawks have agreed on a four-year, $132 million extension with three-time Pro Bowl cornerback Devin Witherspoon, a Pro Bowler in his first three seasons in the NFL. $101 million guaranteed to make him the highest-paid corner in NFL history. On the preseason scoreboard in the third quarter in New Orleans, the Saints lead the Jaguars 20-6. Chiefs and Rams tied at 6 in the third quarter in Kansas City. L.A. rookie first-rounder Ty Simpson, 11 of 13 for 80 yards passing. Finals from earlier on, Buffalo opening up their new stadium and Josh Allen playing well in his preseason opener.
2: Allen back under center, first and goal from the 9. Late motion from Palmer, fakes the handoff, rolling right, pressure coming. Allen avoids the pressure, throws, looking in the end zone to Keon Coleman for the touchdown. Agent Zero with a 9-yard touchdown reception for the first touchdown in Highmark Stadium history.
1: Call on 97 Rock. Josh Allen just played that one series. The touchdown pass to Keon Coleman. He went 6 of 8 for 111 yards. The Bills blow out the Panthers 29-14. Bears take down the Browns 34-10. Deshaun Watson started for Cleveland 11 of 13 passing, 11 of 15 passing, 126 yards, no touchdowns. Vikings over the Giants 13-10, but tough news for the Vikings. Veteran defender Jamal Adams carted off the field with a right knee injury. In baseball, Cardinals rookie Joshua Baez hits 3 home runs in his Major League debut. St. Louis 8-4 over the Cubs.
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0: It's another busy weekend around the world of sports. And this is Prime Time. Prime Time.

0: time on ESPN Radio, the all new ESPN app, Sirius XM Channel 80, and TuneIn, presented by Progressive Insurance. Joining us now, ESPN MLB analyst Doug Glanville. He'll be on the call tonight for Braves Diamondbacks and tomorrow for Sunday Night Baseball, Astros Mariners. We're always excited to hear from Doug and break down the biggest news in baseball, starting with tonight's game. Doug, we appreciate it. The Diamondbacks tied with the Phillies for that third and final NL wildcard spot. 63% chance to make the playoffs, according to ESPN analytics. What do you see from the D-backs down the stretch here that they need to do to secure that place in the playoffs?
1: For starters, they just have to keep pitching. And Eduardo Rodriguez, who's going tonight, is one example of someone who's starting to give them that depth to be able to get a reliable start. And, you know, the improving of the bullpen will allow them to close those games out. Brandon fought yesterday, pitched exceptionally well, shut out innings over seven. And that's something they hadn't been able to rely on, especially when they lost Corbin Burns and some of their depth, Zach Gallen, for example. So I like their offense. You know, the top three guys, when you have Perdomo and Marte, who's out right now, but, you know, should be able to get back. And then you have Corbin Carroll. They're an explosive team that can get on runs where they score a lot. And now that they're getting the pitching, they can be really dangerous.
2: On the other side, I'm here in Atlanta. I was out at the Battery. I was in NABJ festivities out there while the Braves game was happening. Fireworks are going off after the game. What is happening with the Braves? What's the outlook for them this season?
1: And, you know, they're a team that's, you know, really in position to, you know, make a continued run here. We had a chance to meet with their manager, Walt Weiss, before. And he just loves the fact that this is a versatile team. You know, they have players like Mauricio Dubon who can play at any position. So he can come in for outfield. He can pick up, you know, innings. He also keeps their offense moving. He's an infielder. He's an outfielder. He's been able to use him in so many different ways to give people days off, but also to give them the depth that they need. That is huge, especially when Acuna was out and then he comes back. They've made moves to get like a guy like Lane Thomas to get sort of a platoon advantage against lefties. So, you know, they've filled a lot of their holes. And, you know, certainly you know, a guy like Iglesias at the back end who's been able to pitch well. There's a lot of things to like about the Braves' chances.
0: Doug Glanville, ESPN MLB analyst, joining myself, Tim Donnelly, and David Dennis Jr. here on Primetime. Doug, if you have the answer to this one, I'm sure Seattle wants to hear it, but I'm fascinated by this. What's wrong with Cal Raleigh at the plate this year? Yeah. It was so much fun last year, and it just hasn't been the same this year.
1: You know, when you look at it just the numbers-wise, it is so far off of, you know, where he was a year ago. Whether you take any category, the, you know, whether it's the swing and miss, which he's had some, but he's always been able to turn it around into power. You know, just being behind in the count, not being able to get out of being behind in the count. It's just a different player. And, you know, you could look at a lot of things. You know, catching, first of all, is just a position that can have these offensive fluctuations. Not to this degree, but certainly you're going to be beat up. You're going to have, you know, concussions. You're going to have injuries and knees are bothering you. And you know, he's a guy that, you know, when you look at that season a year ago, you go, how did he do this, right? He had, first of all, you're managing an entire staff. You're not just hitting. You're managing a pitching staff, which was elite. You're also a switch hitter. So you got to deal with your left-hand swing and your right-hand swing. You're taking the beating. And, you know, he comes around, turns around, does a long postseason. Then he turns around, goes to the World Baseball Classic. I mean, it's a lot of baseball, and that may not be the only factor. But, it, you know, it makes you understand more and more how tough it is to catch and do it at a high level year in, year out with that much workload and also maintain your ability to hit for power and hit for average.
2: Well, which Cal Raleigh do you think is the real one? Like, is there somewhere in the middle, what we saw last year, this year? What is more true to what you think we're going to see going forward?
1: Well, if you look at some of it, just the previous seasons, yeah, it's somewhere in the middle. I mean, he's a good player that was getting better, and he became an elite player and over the season. Hitting 60 home runs a year as a catcher, probably, you know, just an outlier. Certainly it was because it was historic. But at the same time, this is not Cal Raleigh we're seeing now. This is not a guy hitting, you know, around 150 and struggling in so many facets of the game. So they're going to have to just do a reset, whether it's like, you know, whatever breaks they need to figure out. He's going to have to continue to put in the work, which he does. He has the work ethic, but it's a big void in their offense. You know, that's the thing about the Mariners. They're at the bottom of a lot of key categories, and he's certainly a big part of it because you're just kind of waiting for him to get going, and nobody else around him has really taken off either.
0: Doug Glanville, ESPN MLB analyst, giving us insight here on Primetime. Let's go to the other side of that Sunday night baseball game, which you'll be on the call for tomorrow. I mean, outlier or not, I'm going to be watching Yordan Alvarez for the rest of the season to see if he can pull off the Triple Crown. Do you think he has enough gas in the tank? Can he, you know, get over the finish line with a Triple Crown, which is obviously another historic thing to accomplish?
1: Oh, he absolutely can. The skills, the talent, he's always been this kind of hitter. It challenges been for him. We talked about Raleigh, but he's had health challenges, his ankles. He's had problems that's kept him, you know, out of the lineup and just not able to finish the year. Well, right now, you know, maybe it's a little good fortune, but he's able to be out there. And now you're seeing even better version of Yordan Alvarez, who, by the way, was always a phenomenal hitter. Hit lefties, hit righties, world champion, all the things. But now it's just that one elite season he's put together that he just looks, you know, like someone you can't get out. We talked to his staff last time we did the Astros game, and you know, this is a guy that every pitch he seems to be on. He game plans. He knows what's coming. He lays off. He'll take his walks. And, you know, his manager of Spada just said, listen, he's a hitter. He's not up there just slugging. He's hitting. He's trying to go the other way. He'll take his base hits. He'll take his walks. And then if you make a mistake, he's going to jump ship on you. So this is a complete hitter to go with the fact that he's in line for a Triple Crown.
2: What do the Yankees need to do with Aaron Judge for the rest of this season?
1: Well, it's a page out of the Dodgers, and I know Yankee fans don't want to hear that, but it's partly just make sure when he comes, he stays. You know, like whatever happens, when you have some level of depth, you have the luxury of kind of waiting a little bit to make sure, you know, it's past the point where he would, you know, kind of re-injure it. And I know there's some uncharted territory about the nature of, you know, the injury, but, you know, they want to have him and keep him. That's really the key. And in the meantime, you know, tread water, do whatever you kind of do. They made some trades to try to bolster their offense. They're still having some struggles. So they have to lean in the fact that they're a pretty good team at preventing runs if their pitchers are on point. So, you know, they're still in the driver's seat to be able to get, you know, into this postseason and do something. But, you know, Aaron Judge is a guy that if he comes back, you want to keep him back. And no guarantees, but that would be a game changer for them.
0: Doug, we appreciate you taking time out of your prep for Braves Diamondbacks to jump on with us. Before we let you go, though, I do have to ask. I'm a sucker for the Field of Dreams game. It's always fun for me seeing the Hall of Famers walk out of the corn. It's nostalgic. But can we get a Sandlot game? Can we keep the trend going and get one with the Beast over right field? Like let's keep building these big event games, right? Because the Field of Dreams game's so cool.
1: Yeah, it is really cool. I got a chance to meet Murray Cook, who does a lot of the landscaping, engineering, and architecture. Just a genius, and it's so amazing how they can replicate these themes. You know, Rickwood Field, for example, the Negro League. So that is it's a magic touch, and it's such a baseball specific thing to do. You know, you're probably not going to go back and recreate like old Cowboy Stadium or something that nobody cares, right? So I think that's what's really something they can lean into. So yeah, I'd love to see all the movies and keep it going because it's truly special when they pull this off.
0: Doug, we appreciate the time. Good luck on the calls this weekend, and we appreciate honestly the frequent flyer miles you're putting in because you're all over the country, and we love getting the insight.
1: Yeah, no, anytime. Appreciate you having me on.
0: Once again, that is Doug Glanville, ESPN MLB analyst. He'll be on the call tonight, Braves Diamondbacks, and then tomorrow, Sunday Night Baseball, Astros Mariners. It does seem like every time I'm on the network, I'm talking to Doug Glanville, and he's in a different time zone in a different part of the country. He's on the move. So we appreciate Doug's work and all the insight there.
2: No low management from Doug at all.
0: Honestly, I grew up in South Jersey. I remember him on the Phillies. He's old school. There's no load management. He's out there in the field chasing down fly balls no matter what.
2: Right.
0: Tune in for baseball action tonight as Braves host the Diamondbacks. 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What does success look like for the former first overall pick? 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
11: Hey, y'all, it's Kyle Bailey coming up on a Monday show. We react to everything we saw in Panthers preseason game number 2 in Buffalo. Panthers legends Steve Smith stops by. We'll see you at 3 o'clock.

0: I'm on ESPN Radio, the all-new ESPN app, Sirius XM Channel 80, and tune in. I'm Tim Donnelly, joined by David Dennis Jr. today. And I know I promised some Kyler Murray talk before the break, but you audible to make sure your star players are taken care of. Courtney Cronin, ESPN Bears reporter, host of Best Week Ever. She needed to adjust our schedule a little bit, and we're happy to do so. So she joins us now. Courtney, thank you for your time. First thing I want to ask is, what is the point of emphasis for improvement for the Bears after their game earlier? When you're looking at the preseason, what are they looking to capitalize on, I guess, at this point in the season?
1: Yeah, it's the consistency at a couple positions that they just don't have right now. Left tackle being one of them. That's a big position battle that has been the case all throughout training camp. Their secondary is super banged up. And we still don't know if this pass rush is going to be worth its salt this year. So those are a couple areas that you look at a 34-10 preseason game and realize, okay, it's the preseason. A lot of good that came with that. You know, guys took it seriously. They embody their head coach by wanting to score a lot of points, and they did. But a lot of questions remain about, is this team going to be an NFC North title holder repeat based on what we know about some of the areas that are still question marks in training camp because of injury? That ultimately is what you take away from this game. All right, you got through week one, you got through the preseason up till this point. You know your offense is your strength. How do you compensate for not having that strength as much on the other side of the ball and at a position of need on offense at left tackle that they've got to figure out?
2: Yeah, you mentioned the entire division, which is really fascinating to me. Like, there are four coaches here that are all have high expectations, and some are on the hot seat and some are you know, kind of close to it. How do you see sort of this shaking out for at least if two of these coaches don't make the playoffs? Like, everybody has playoff aspirations in this division, and somebody's going to get disappointed. Who's kind of on the hottest seat and who's got the most pressure?
1: Yeah, it's a good question for coaches that have won. And I mean, it's hard to believe that Matt LaFleur, after everything that happened last year, he went goes into the season, doesn't have a contract extension. I think he'll be just fine. Both he and Brian Gutekunst seem to have the vote of confidence from ownership, but there really is no owner with the Green Bay Packers. But we know with their team president getting the backing this offseason, that's a good spot for them to be in. But in Minnesota, you have Kyler Murray, and I don't think that there's much to take away from the preseason game against the Giants other than, you know, they played how they played. He already won the job. It's not like he's going to get it taken away at this point. But if he doesn't play well, and Kevin O'Connell had already picked his first-round quarterback, you usually don't get two of those guys. How is it going to look at the end of the season? If this is a Minnesota Vikings team that once again misses the playoffs, once again takes a step back, doesn't have the answer at quarterback, I don't think that there's more than one coach in this division on the hot seat. Detroit last year is a byproduct of losing their coordinators, why they took a step back. They should be okay. I think they've got a lot of talent there, but it's not the division where I'm looking around saying, yeah, there's a bunch of guys that are going to get, you know, fired if things don't go well. I can really only see one that would be the biggest question of any of the coaches in the division.
0: Courtney Cronin, ESPN Bears reporter, connecting with us here on Primetime. Courtney, as much as I like watching Tyson Bagent and Case Keenum sling the rock, are we going to see Caleb Williams at some point in this preseason? Because I think that's what we're all trying to judge when it comes to the encore for the Johnson-Williams offense.
1: I'm not sure. And if you listen to Ben Johnson, the way that he talked about the preseason and what he needs to see from Caleb Williams, he said, no, I don't need to see him in the preseason. I see him every single day in practice to know what they're going to get in the regular season. They have two joint practices coming up in back-to-back weeks, Cincinnati this week, Tennessee. Those weigh heavier for the Bears as they manage his reps and the work that they're trying to get out of him to see where he is entering his third season in the NFL. So I don't think it's a guarantee that you see him in the preseason just because you saw him in the preseason games 2 and 3 last year. But I also know that Ben Johnson likes to work, and he likes his guys who want to work too. And Caleb always wants to play, whether it's the preseason, whether it's the regular season. So I wouldn't be surprised, but just judging it off what Johnson said the other day, it's not like he needs to see something in game reps when he's already seen it from his quarterback. So this year, more than last year, I'd lean towards much fewer reps in the preseason for Caleb, if any at all.
2: On the other side, you saw the Browns quarterbacks today, so bless your heart for enduring that. What did you see from this whole Deshaun Watson, Shedeur Sanders fiasco with the Browns quarterback situation? Or have you heard anything when you were out there and people were talking about it?
1: You know, they're not going to be a good team this year. I think that that's pretty evident. I know it's not overreacting to one game in the preseason. The quarterback play that we'd seen throughout training camp, there's a reason it's still going on right now, the battle, because there's not anybody that stood out to the point where they've been able to win the job. I asked Deshaun Watson this on the field after the game. I said, Todd Monken told us it's going to be a quarterback battle as long as you two are sharing first team reps. Have you done enough in your mind to become QB1? And his answer wasn't a flat out yes. That's the crazy part. Like, to me, if you are a competitor, if you are somebody who wants that job and truly believes it, you said, yes, I put my best foot forward every single day. I deserve to be QB1. He said, I don't know. And, you know, there's a big part of this quarterback competition that hinges on next week's game. They have the Bills at home, and that's going to be Shedeur Sanders' first chance to start because Deshaun got one this week. But there really wasn't much. I mean, Deshaun Watson's first game action in 22 months, I do think you have to put that into context. It's his first time, live game action, live game speed, pass rushers on another team going at him. Granted, the starters weren't playing, but it was a step in the right direction for him. 11 of 15, 126 yards. Yes, he had the strip sack fumble, but he did lead two scoring drives in six drives that he had total on the afternoon. It's a start, but it's not leaving you feel really confident. Okay, it's solved. They still have time, which is good for them, but I don't know if it's going to yield an answer where you're feeling super confident in who the quarterback's going to be at all in Cleveland this year.
0: Courtney Cronin, ESPN Chicago Bears reporter. Courtney, a couple minutes here. I hope that there's a lot of rumors and there's a lot of mixing it up online. So try to sort it through for us. What is the update on you potentially like changing your commute to having to drive into Indiana when you're covering the Chicago Bears?
1: It's a topic that never goes away. We've been talking about it now in some variation for 3.5 years. And once again, We're talking about where the Bears Stadium is going to be. This week, they tell us, George McCaskey, Kevin Warren, that the sole focus is on building in Hammond, Indiana, that the conversations with Illinois lawmakers have been minimal. Yet, that happens on a Thursday, and then reportedly, Roger Goodell, the NFL commissioner, is privately meeting with lawmakers in Illinois on Friday. So make that make sense. If it's not a leverage play, then what is that? This is a saga that until the Bears get told a final hard no from the state of Illinois, I think they're going to keep trying to push, because if the offer was that good from Indiana, they would have been gone by now. They've had this offer on the table from Indiana, tax certainty, $1 billion in incentives for moving there. They'll help with the construction around the stadium, which is something that the state of Illinois has not guaranteed they would do to the stadium out in Arlington Heights. So it's unfortunate that fans have to deal with this over and over and over again. I know it's kind of maddening to talk about stuff that doesn't make a ton of sense when you're not experts in how city dynamics, political dynamics, state dynamics work. But it's an ongoing thing that I don't think is going to get solved anytime soon. I feel like we are a long ways away still from getting a true answer about we are building in this location, shovel goes in the ground this day. And even Kevin Warren, the team president, said he's not giving out timelines anymore. His wife told him not to because he's given out quite a few and they still have not met those dates. Now we wait. Now we wait once again. And that's been the waiting game, this holding pattern for the last 3.5 years.
0: Courtney, we appreciate you for sorting that out for us. And we appreciate your time. Keep crushing it. We'll keep following along with your Bears coverage.

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10: I'm John Ryder. Devin Witherspoon is now the highest paid cornerback in NFL history after agreeing on a four-year extension worth $132 million with the Seahawks. $101 million guaranteed, reports ESPN's Adam Schefter. Witherspoon has made the Pro Bowl in each of his first three NFL seasons. On the preseason scoreboard, the Rams have a 13-9 lead on the Chiefs in the fourth quarter. L.A. rookie first-rounder Ty Simpson, 15 of 17, 108 yards passing and a touchdown pass. Saints in front of the Jaguars, 20-14 in the fourth quarter in New Orleans. Earlier, the Bills breezed past the Panthers 29-14. Josh Allen played just one series, went 6 of 8 passing for 111 yards and a touchdown pass to Keon Coleman. To baseball, the Giants are pounding the Rockies 7-1 in the ninth. Logan Webb allowing one run, no walks, 7 strikeouts over 6 innings in line for the win. What a major league debut for Cardinals left fielder.
11: The pitch. He swings, and he hits it high, deep to center field. That's back. That's a goner. The first swing in the big leagues. How about that? Joshua Baez goes yard. Oh, Pete Crow Armstrong.

0: could do was turn around and wave it goodbye to the bleachers.
1: Call on the Cardinals Radio Network. In fact, he wasn't done that yet. Baez would hit two more home runs. He would homer in his first three Major League at-bats. First player in Major League history to do that. And the Cardinals take down the Cubs 8-4. Blue Jays have won 8 of 10. 4-1 victory over the Yankees in Toronto.
2: Hey, it's Evan Cohen. 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

0: Kyler Murray, Minnesota Vikings, and starting quarterback for the Minnesota Vikings. How's that going to go? We'll talk. Primetime on ESPN Radio, the all-new ESPN app, Sirius XM Channel 80, as well as TuneIn. 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Hit us up. Call 1-888-729-3776. That's 1-888-SAY-ESPN. David Dennis Jr. joining me, Tim Donnelly, here on Primetime. And we got our first look. Kyler Murray, not just in a Vikings uniform, but he was actually on the field for the preseason game earlier today against the Giants, at least momentarily. One drive, it was a 10-play field goal drive. He went 2 for 3 for 10 yards. We didn't see the magic Kyler Murray running around, taking 75 steps to move 10 yards, but doing it quickly. Kyler Murray that we're used to, but he was on the field operating as the starting quarterback. How do you think that's going to go, David Dennis Jr.?
1: I actually have I have faith in the Kyler Murray project here in Minnesota. Like we discussed earlier, this idea of Kevin O'Connell as this mystical quarterback whisperer, I think, is a little overstated. But I think he has a guy who we've seen plays well, especially when you have a great number one receiver. And Minnesota has maybe the best number one receiver in the league, at least top three in the league right now. And I think that when you have add Murray to that, add him to the type of offense, I think he's going to have maybe not Sam Darnold level of being of reclamation, but I don't think you need that level to have a really good season with Minnesota.
0: That quarterback whisperer, the guru, as he is known, Kevin O'Connell, spoke to the media after the game today, and he broke down his quarterback, Kyler Murray's performance. This is what it sounded like.
2: Kyler's done a great job from an above the neck standpoint, being able to handle it. That was really our first time off the play clock, you know, working like the sideline to quarterback communication, his command of the huddle. There was a lot of really positive things that we saw out of that first group, and it, you know, 8 plays, it took everything in me not to, you know, keep him out there. But we kind of got a lot of the things we wanted to see out of that group, you know, done. And obviously, a big week with the joint practices. Those guys will get a ton of work between Wednesday and Thursday.
0: You know, speaking of his, meaning Kevin O'Connell's, reputation as a quarterback whisperer, we might not be wrong when everybody calls him the guru, the whisperer, the quarterback, whatever. We might just be not specific enough. Mm-hmm. There is a difference between getting a guy out of college and trying to build them into an NFL quarterback like he was asked to do with J.J. McCarthy, and getting somebody who's already been through the NFL process, the washing machine, been tumbled through it a bunch of times, and fixing a few things, but they're already kind of established, right? Sam Darnold, he had seen everything the NFL had to offer. He's worked with Nick Mullins. He's worked with Carson Wentz. He's worked with Daniel Jones, kind of. And he worked with Kirk Cousins early on. All of that they're all guys that had been through it, right? They're weathered and leathered over. That's kind of what he's getting in Kyler Murray. He's getting somebody who's been the NFL's next big thing. He's been the rookie of the year. He's also been cast off and forgotten by an organization. That might be the lane that KOC, Kevin O'Connell, works best in. Maybe that's an optimistic reason for the Vikings.
1: Yeah, I mean, maybe to simplify it, maybe he's just, Kevin O'Connell's just good with quarterbacks who are good. And we don't know if J.J. McCarthy's good. Like, that's what it, you know, we don't know how good he is. We know that Kyler Murray has a potential to be a really good quarterback. We know that Sam Darnold has a potential to be a really good quarterback. We don't know anything about J.J. McCarthy. We don't know if he's good or not. We just know that what we've seen has not been good enough. And so that may just be what it is. It may just be the guy just works well with quarterbacks who are good and elevates them to another level. Maybe he did elevate J.J. McCarthy to another level. He just was way worse than we thought he was before he got elevated to whatever level he is in right now. Like that. Sometimes the easiest answer just may be the right one.
0: And, you know, think about that, Vikings fans. He was getting every last ounce of production out of J.J. McCarthy last year,
1: yeah.
0: And that's what it looked like. Kyler Murray, after the game today, on how the first team offense handled their first looks together.
3: I thought, you know, we handled communication well today. Obviously, you know, preseason one, so it wasn't super loud in there. Didn't really have to fight that adversary, but I thought our communication was great. I thought we handled checks and operations were great. O-line did their thing. Obviously, the running backs had big gaping holes that didn't get touched until 5, 6, 7 yards down the field. So that's kind of what KO wanted to see, is the guys come off the ball and get the run game going. So I know I didn't get any hops, but it was like I said, I'm blessed to be out there again. I haven't played since October, so I'm kind of blessed.
0: You know, there's a lot of truth to that. Quarterbacks, my college offensive coordinator used to say, our real job is traffic cop. Uh-huh. You just got to make sure everybody's where they are, make sure everybody's lined up right, they know what they're doing, and then you get to your job. Kyler Murray wasn't asked to do much, right? Like I said, he went 2 for 3 for 10 yards. It was a 10-play drive. They got points off of it. But if he was an adequate traffic cop, that is a good feeling for preseason game one.
1: Yeah, it was fine. It was we've seen some disastrous quarterback starts in the preseason. I think we talked about the idea of these preseason games are a way for a franchise to set the narrative as much as it is for actually seeing who you have. And I think that they were able to set a narrative of Kyler Murray, which is, this guy's fine. Like, at worst, he's fine. Like, this should not be disastrous. This guy can at least get the ball up and down the field. He can at least game management, but on a good week, he can be a game changer. And I don't come away from this thinking anything differently or any worse of him.
0: No matter what your theory is on preseason, there's one thing that every coach tries to avoid during preseason, and that is your quarterback taking complete blindside, unabated to the quarterback knockout blows. And the Vikings were able to do that for their guys for the most part. Their opponent in the preseason, the New York Giants, was not able to do that. Jackson Dart, their presumed starter, right, showed all the flashes of athleticism and everything last season. He had a little too much trust in his running back to pick up a blitzer coming from the right. He was doing his reads to the left and did not see it coming. Got absolutely lit up. It kind of looked old school football, like it might have been on Jacked Up with Chris Berman and Tom Jackson like 15, 20 years ago. After the game, Jackson Dart, the Giants quarterback, who did take a pretty gigantic hit, spoke about the NFL injury protocol and maybe how he was a little confused by it. We have the audio. Here's Jackson Dart after the game.
4: As far as the blue tent, like I really respect the rules and the thought behind, the NFL has of keeping players healthy and reviewing things. But at the same time, I'm still puzzled by it, just feeling like every time that I get hit, I find my way in there, which at times I still try to wrap my head around. But that's all that I'm going to say about that situation. I'm really happy with how the drive ended.
0: So, it's being passed around online. If you include preseason and NFL games, I believe the number is 43% of them. Jackson Dart takes a trip to the blue tent at some point or another. Uh-huh. Whether it's he ends up not playing and not finishing, or he's just in there to get checked up and leaves. If you include all preseason and regular season games, 43%. You would think he wouldn't be puzzled by it by now. You'd think he'd have the system down, but I guess he's still confused why he has to keep going into the blue tent.
1: I mean, you get hit like he got hit today, I would be puzzled for like 72 hours about like life in general. That looked like a Goldberg Roman Reigns spear that totally took him out. But I'm not sure why that's blue tent worthy. It doesn't seem like a concussion protocol thing, but I mean, it was a tough hit, and it's another. What is your philosophy on having people play in the preseason overall?
0: I think you have to know your players. I think every coach, it's not a, there's no rule on it. So I'm going to play the fence on that one and give you a non-answer. You have to know what your team needs. For certain guys, it's worth the risk. For certain guys, it's not. If I have a young quarterback, I'm probably giving them reps because I think there's nothing more important than live reps.
1: Interesting. I wouldn't put somebody like Jackson Dart out there. I just would not. I mean, because part of it, there's more games now. There's going to be even more games going forward. I'm okay. I would rather a 1 to 2 week slow start than my franchise guy getting cracked like that, especially if you have a team that doesn't really have Super Bowl aspirations like that. You know what I'm saying? Like if you are, say if you're the Raiders or the Giants, well, I don't know what their aspirations are. Maybe they do think they're going to make a run when you have Harbaugh there. Maybe he believes all that stuff. But, like, you start 0-2 because your quarterback doesn't know how to adjust. I mean, I know Mendoza's not starting for the Raiders, but, like, you have a team like that. You start 0-2 because your quarterback takes some time or your receivers have to get on the same page. I'm fine with that. What I'm not fine with is what we just saw happen to Jackson Dart.
0: If I may argue with kind of the premise of the question, if you can't call plays that make sure or makes it very, very unlikely that your quarterback takes that hit, then you have bigger issues, right?
1: That's
0: if you need to call quick hitters, if you need to keep an extra man in protection, I want Jackson Dart to be out there in the environment that he's going to be in, for closer to the environment that he's going to be in the regular season, making reads, orchestrating drives moving forward. What I don't want to have happen is him taking that hit. I don't think that has to be mutually exclusive. I think I can have him out there orchestrating drives and also not take, Goldberg hits, Roman Reigns hits like you're describing. So I think the bigger problem is they trusted a running back that should not be trusted in pass protection and got their guy absolutely lit up. What's not a problem is how entertaining 30 for 30s are. I love them. I am a sucker for them. 30 for 30's new series, The Betrayal of Shohei Ohtani, is available now on all major podcast platforms. The Betrayal of Shohei Ohtani is presented by Gusto. Coming up, the primetime highlight of the day, plus Eagles-Ravens. Who has more at stake this season? Lamar Jackson with the MVPs or Jalen Hurts with the Super Bowl? 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
27: It's only 1 yard. 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
28: Yeah, jump.
29: Miles Price.
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29: Touchdown, Vikings.
28: Yeah, jump.
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29: 12-10, Minnesota, one-hander.
28: One-hander.
29: Oh, with his right hand.
28: Oh, my God.
0: That is the reaction of Justin Jefferson to a teammate scoring a touchdown while he was being interviewed on the sideline during their preseason game today. It was Miles Price with the touchdown. This is Primetime on ESPN Radio, the all-new ESPN app and SiriusXM Channel 80, presented by Progressive Insurance. I'm Tim Donnelly, David Dennis Jr. here. David, I do have to say, that is the reaction of somebody that worked very hard last year and only scored two touchdowns. So he's just excited to see anybody getting in the end zone wearing a Minnesota Vikings jersey, because there wasn't a lot of that last year.
1: Yeah, I'm with you. A rough sort of go of it for folks that had him on their fantasy team. And I know that there's, you know, we're gearing up for fantasy season, right?
0: Yes, and I think I know what you're getting at here. Luckily, I did not have Justin Jefferson on my fantasy team last year. Don't worry, though, everybody. I know nobody cares about your fantasy team. This isn't about fantasy for real. But it is about deciding fantasy draft pick order. And I was just telling David off air, on the drive home tonight, I have to pick up a Big Mac, because the way one of my leagues is deciding our draft order is whoever can eat a Big Mac the fastest, and you have to film it and send it in, so we're auditing this, gets first pick of picks. So, like, if you go fastest, you get to choose out of the 10. So I thought perhaps there's some advice. I don't really know how to attack this. I believe the record right now is 1:08. I'm a bigger guy. I can eat.
1: Wait, the world record?
0: Big Mac, like, in less than... No, for us. That's the leader in the clubhouse right now. I don't know.
1: Somebody's
0: probably like 12 seconds.
1: Oh, so people have already started sending in their times.
0: Correct.
1: Okay.
0: There's a deadline you have to send in. We're not doing this like on a Zoom call or anything like that.
1: Okay.
0: It's at your own leisure, but the time is what matters.
1: Okay. All right. Time is what... So 1:08. That feels so easily doable. You know, that's...
0: I want to give my team credit, my guys credit. They're competitive individuals, so I don't think they were like mailing it in and chilling. 108 is, I assume, one of those things that seems very attainable until you're chomping away.
1: Do you do it like hot dog eating contest style, where you deconstruct and go for it, or are you just going to go bite for bite? Like, there is a world in which you bun water, bow, bun, you know what I'm saying? Fold and just get active with it. Like, there is a world where you put some actual sort of strategy here.
0: One of us has cut it in half, and okay, they took a little grief for it. Everybody else has eaten a burger the way a burger is designed to be eaten, and I think, kind of honor system, we're doing this in spirit of you gotta eat the Big Mac like a Big Mac.
1: You cannot cut a Big Mac burger in half. It was done.
0: I think they took the appropriate amount of grief to give everybody credit.
1: That's unconstitutional.
0: Honestly, I didn't even know McDonald's gave knives. The act of cutting it was kind of new to me.
1: That is a weird. Yeah, like, it's man. I feel like now I should go and see how fast I can eat a Big Mac But the way my gastrointestinal.
0: Feel free, by the way, everybody out there, if you think we're like super soft, you can go ahead and show it to us. Give me your times. You can send them to me on Twitter at Donnelly Sports. I'll pass them along to the league.
1: Yeah, I think we should. I think we should, because I feel like a minute and 8 seconds. I feel like that's probably going to be. I don't know how many people are in your league.
0: There's 10. I think we've had 6 or 7 submitted, though. We're
1: whoa!
0: Still out
1: so
0: there.
1: That's
0: I'll put this
1: wow,
0: out
1: that's
0: there.
1: That's the leader by far. Okay, all right.
0: I'll put this out there, and I won't put him on blast, but I'll just say he has played in the NFL. Somebody posted a 3 minutes plus, and then was so embarrassed when people started turning in the 1 minuters that he went back and did it again, mostly just for sport, and did get it down into the 2 minutes, but not by much.
1: Three minutes is way too long.
0: We range.
1: Big Mac.
0: 3 minutes, it looked casual on video. Like,
1: it's
0: we have
1: gotta,
0: to send the
1: it's
0: video.
1: It's got
0: to
1: be casual. He's got to be folding the napkin and, like, wiping the ends of his mouth while he's eating that Big Mac. There's no way.
0: I was worried about, like, storage on my phone, right? You know, your phone starts letting you go storage. Yeah, you start getting too many 3-minute videos on there. It eats it up quick.
1: Right, yeah. You got to,
0: So anyway, I
1: think you can do a sub-minute.
0: I'll report back. I hope to be in the front half of the league. You know, there's only a few picks I don't want, but I'll report back to you on how it is. With the last 3 minutes here, we'll ask a quick question. Ravens, Eagles, preseason matchup. Quickly, who has more at stake? Who has more on the line this year? Is it Lamar, who can lean on 2 MVPs, or is it Jalen Hurts, who can lean on a Super Bowl championship? Which one has more on the line?
1: I think it's Jalen Hurts. There's a real seemingly lack of faith in Jalen Hurts as a full season quarterback. The rankings, the preseason rankings have come in where he is bottom half of the league or where he's outside the top 10. Like and you're losing your number one guy. I mean, there's so much concern about Jalen Hurts. Like Lamar Jackson, if there's anything, it'll be health, and that is a big concern. Jalen Hurts is, what kind of quarterback are you now? Like, I still say, if you had one game to play, Jalen Hurts has got to be a top 5 in terms of, like, getting me to win that game because of what we've seen. Outplayed Mahomes in 2 Super Bowls. One was a blowout. Played tremendous playoff football. The problem is, over the course of a season, we're not seeing that level of productivity from Jalen Hurts, and we've seen a little bit of a decline from him, and that's really where it's a concern.
0: I think, and this is no disrespect to Jalen Hurts, I think it's more of a credit to Lamar. Lamar has so very little at stake during the regular season. It only comes down to, can he win in the postseason? He has done everything that you can possibly imagine in the regular season. Jalen Hurts, on the other hand, I do think has some things on the line in the regular season because of the way their offense has gone in recent years. He has to prove that he can get them back up to a high level NFL passing offense. But I mean, I don't think people realize this. Lamar Jackson has the highest career passer rating in NFL history. Like, he's number one, just above Aaron Rodgers. The issue is he hasn't made it to or won a Super Bowl. So, you know, he has more at stake in the postseason. Jalen Hurts has more at stake in the regular season.
1: That's fair. Lamar, barring another injury situation, we know what we're going to get from him, right? We're going to get third down conversions. We're going to get some scrambling. We're going to get accuracy. And we're going to get a guy who's going to be great in the regular season. It's coming down to, when you play the Bills or maybe the Chiefs or the Broncos, what can you do? And that's really where we're going to judge Lamar Jackson.
0: David Dennis Jr., I appreciate you. I have to go absolutely house a burger. So that's where I'm going to.
1: 53 seconds.
0: Everybody else here.
1: At least 53 seconds. You can do it.
0: I'll do my best. Coming up, coverage of D-backs and Braves next. 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
31: A pleasant good evening to you and yours, and welcome to exclusive radio coverage of Charlotte Football Club. Tonight, Charlotte FC resumes MLS play. It's a 16-game sprint to the finish, and it begins tonight here at Bank of America Stadium as the Crown takes on Columbus Crew. Will Belogic, Anna Whitty here with you. So happy to be with you here as we resume league play after Charlotte FC had an unfortunate end to the League's Cup after winning their first two contests, failed to get the final victory against Pachuca, and got eliminated with the results that took place Thursday night. Now a refocus to league play and a crew squad that comes in playing a heck of a lot better. But Charlotte got to use a lot of their lineup over the last three contests in all competitions, Anna.
5: League's Cup was a great opportunity for Charlotte FC to see their depth and how they can play in game action. One of the most important pieces that was crucial towards the end of the season last year was the backup goalkeeper, being able to see goalkeeper Tyler Miller get some minutes in goal, be able to make some important saves, and watching Charlotte's reaction to giving up goals, scoring goals, the biggest disappointment being not being able to get a goal in that final game. But I think the most important thing for head coach Dean Smith is that depth as we get a little bit deeper into the second part of the season.
31: Also got to see the debut of Charlotte FC's Alan Saint-Maximin, who we'll talk about later on in the pregame show. He's not in the starting lineup today, but if you look at the team news, Charlotte goes back to the flat three midfield that they used for a lot of the League's Cup run. Luca De La Torre, Ashley Westwood, Brant Bronico in the midfield. Pep Biel pushed out wide to the right. What does that unlock for Charlotte?
5: For Charlotte, it allows this midfielder and Luca De La Torre that head coach Dean Smith is really trying to implement into this system to play a little bit more comfortable in his style of play. With this flat three system, De La Torre has gotten a lot more comfortable with Westwood, and this will allow De La Torre, who's more of a forward-thinking midfielder, to get out into some open space. And then Brant Bronico finding himself back into this starting 11. He's a player who is more of an eight and can play this eight in this system. So I just think all in all, it allows De La Torre to be a little bit more free, and that's how he wants to play.
31: And we'll hear a little bit from Luca later on in our pregame show. We'll also see the backline combo of Tim Ream and Henry Kessler in the back line at the two center backs, a partnership we saw blossom during the League's Cup as well.
5: Really fun to watch Ream and Kessler play together, and most importantly for Charlotte is they have another midfielder, or rather a center back, that they feel comfortable starting in any match. We've seen a lot of defender Morrison Ajumon this season. He has been exceptional stepping into this role that we weren't expecting to see him having a starting role at this point of the season. Kessler and Ream allow a really nice balance. I think for both of them, they're not necessarily that number, neither one is that number who wants to get aggressive in the air. However, there is a partnership there, and it's good to see Ream back in the 11 next to Kessler.
31: And we'll still see a little bit of Big Mo as well with some match congestion and some midweek matches upcoming here in this month of August and into September. Charlotte FC, Columbus Crew tonight, first of two meetings between these two squads here in the latter part of this season. We'll come back and bring you a rewind to Charlotte's last MLS fixture against Chicago coming up next here on the Charlotte FC Radio Network. 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
1: Charlotte FC Columbus Crew today. Charlotte comes in with a record of 7 wins, 7 losses, 4 draws, 25 points, 7th place in the Eastern Conference. Columbus 5-8-5, 20 points, and they are in 11th place in the Eastern Conference. Charlotte leads the series 3-2-3 with all 3 wins coming here at Bank of America Stadium. Of course, they also have a draw that took place in the inaugural year. Charlotte last week, a disappointing 2-1 loss. Last time out in MLS play, I should say, a 2-1 loss to Chicago Fire. Anna Whitty with a Charlotte FC Rewind brought to you by Smith Turf and Irrigation.
2: A fantastic start for Charlotte that ended in disappointment, but it all started in the 18th minute for Charlotte FC. They go up early against the Chicago team. Biel does a great job to drop off of Chicago's back line to receive the initial ball. A nice little give and go through Toklamani with a one-touch finish to make it 1-0.
1: Abada back for Gianni after getting some relief. Gianni now dribbling toward the left central channel. Still Didi on a long run. One touch for Pep Biel. Giving it back to him is Okamani. A shot. They score! Pep Biel on the give and go from Edon. What great, beautiful play from Charlotte FC to get the party started in Chicago.
2: Can always count on Biel in those moments to finish goals. 9 goals on the season so far for the midfielder. But then it was Chicago. They, 2 minutes later in the 20th minute, were able to find a ball up to Philip Zinckernagel, who makes a really nice run in front of Kessler. He heads it down to Lewandowski, who receives the pass and makes the first goal in his career in MLS play and for Chicago on the night.
1: Lewandowski takes a shot, and he scores. And he has his first goal for Chicago. Robert Lewandowski, right off the vulnerability of Charlotte having scored, Lewandowski puts in his first for Chicago.
2: Will put it pretty clearly there. It was off the vulnerability of Charlotte's back line. They weren't set. They were set back on their heels, weren't able to really receive that play. The first half ended 1-1, and then the 68th minute sealed the deal for Chicago. Gutman, who had made a really tough time for Charlotte on the right-hand side all game long, Gutman receives the ball wide. He gives it to Lewandowski right in front of the 18, who makes a brace on the night to finish it 2-1.
1: Long switch from right to left towards Andrew Gutman. Gutman crossed into the area. Lud try to pass for Lewandowski. He'll take a shot and he scores. A brace for Robert Lewandowski in his home debut. And Chicago re-grabs the lead.
2: That last goal was disappointing in the sense that I really felt that there was an opportunity for Byrne to step initially to Gutman to stop that play and that ball to come across the front of the line. So for Charlotte tonight, they just really have to be even more aware of that space in between that quote-unquote flat midfield and the back line, because that's where opposition likes to exploit them.
1: It feels like that's been a very familiar refrain for Charlotte in terms of where many of their goals have been conceded this season. Charlotte FC and Columbus Crew tonight, again, the first of two meetings between these two squads who will see each other again in the final month of play coming up in October. We'll get you the particulars of this matchup coming up, including our first look at Allen St. Maximin next here on the Charlotte FC Radio Network.
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1: Charlotte FC and Columbus Crew here with you as we get you ready for the Crown's first game back from the League's Cup. Had a chance earlier this week to hear from Charlotte FC forward Alan Saint-Maximin for the first time in an in-person press conference. He talked about what he wants to bring to the Crown in his first season and beyond.
11: I'm ready for the challenge. I'm ready, as I said before, and it's not just speak, because there is some player that will speak, but they will not do it. But me is really some things I want to do. I will do my best to be a legend for the club. I want to stay here for the long club, unless the club decide to sack me. But at this time, it's not the case. So I'm ready. I'm ready for the challenge. I'm ready to help the team to be successful. And I have the chance with the experience I have to know exactly what I have to do inside the pitch and outside.
1: And Maxi sounds like somebody who is going to bring some stability to that left-wing side, but also, I think, a bit of a softer personality than his predecessor, Wilfried Zaha.
2: Really excited to see how Saint-Maximin really fits into this lineup, and his relationships on the field are extremely important. And we saw how that played out with Zaha, and I feel the way that Maximin has talked, he's talked a lot about being a selfless player. He's all about the team. He wants to see the team be successful. He wants to be a team legend. And it goes without saying, if you want to be a team legend at any club, you have to be able to put other people on a platter as well. So excited to see how he comes onto the fold. And in a soccer sense, he brings a lot of speed and size, is what I have been wanting to see for a long time from this club. And Maximin brings that size. He's really in those physical moments. So expecting him to be a good fit as a DP on this roster.
1: It's his fifth different club since the start of 2025. So hoping that he maybe can find some stability in his career and with this club.
2: Well, to your point, just real quick, to your point there, I think that's what he wants as well. Mm-hmm. And any player wants stability, especially who has a family like him. So for him, I'm hoping it's successful too.
1: As are we, as we're also hoping that there's stability in the midfield as well for Charlotte. It's been a very much musical chairs type situation in that flat three midfield. Brant Bronico finds his way back into the starting 11. had a couple of starts during the League's Cup, but getting his first start here in quite a while in MLS play.
2: Brant Bronico has not been in the starting 11 since the break. He's a player who found some consistency last year. Expect him to just be that ability to get forward, his ability to really use his endurance to be an impact in the midfield.
1: Enjoy all of life's moments, the big ones, the little ones, and the ones in between with healthcare that's more than medicine from Atrium Health, the official healthcare provider of Charlotte FC. Charlotte and Columbus upcoming. We'll bring you the starting 11 for both sides when we return here on the Charlotte FC Radio Network.
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0: 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Ally, do it right.
1: 55-year-old head coach Dean Smith of Charlotte FC will send out this lineup for his team, which sits 7th place coming into the night in match day number 20. Christian Kalina is a starting goalkeeper, making his 19th start, 3 clean sheets on the season in MLS play. A back four of David Schnegg in for the injured Harry Toffolo. Tim Ream and Henry Kessler are the center backs. Nathan Byrne is the right back. A flat three midfield of Ashley Westwood, Brant Bronico, and Luca De La Torre, making his 4th straight start since the break for Charlotte FC. A front three of Leo Labana and Pep Biel on the wings. Edan Toklamani back in the starting 11 as the number 9.
2: Outside back, Harry Toffolo is out with injury tonight and for the foreseeable future hasn't trained. So it's outside back David Schnegg who's coming in. A goal, 4 assists on the season, a veteran in MLS who can do a great job of getting up and down the flank with Abada. Somewhat of a like-for-like sub and something that Dean Smith did not have last year. So excited to see Schnegg really get some true minutes from the jump in MLS play.
1: Yeah, it's interesting with Schnegg because we think of him as maybe a little bit more offensively ridden than Toffolo is. I think the one thing that you need Schnegg to be is very, very stout defensively, because it's something that's been a bit of a struggle for him since coming over here from DC United.
2: Yeah, Schnegg definitely is forward-focused. He wants to get up and down that left flank. He wants to provide that service. Today, he might have that opportunity even more because of the way Columbus is lined up in a 4-4-2. They're definitely sitting more numbers back defensively, which is going to invite Charlotte into more advanced space. However, Schnegg has to be aware of that, and he'll be lined up next to Ream, and we'll have that relationship and communication tonight.
1: Tyler Miller, Andrew Privet, Morrison Adjamon, Jabril Gianni, Tiger Smalls, Will Cleary, Archie Goodwin, Rodolfo Oloco, and Alan St. Maximin available off of Charlotte's bench. Columbus Crew's head coach on the interim side is Laurent Courtois in his first season as the interim. They are 5-1-2 since he took over from Hedrick Reinstrom, who started the season replacing Wilfred Nancy. Patrick Schulte is a starting goalkeeper, U.S. Men's International, 25 years old, out of St. Charles, Missouri. Malte Amundsen, Sean Zawatski, Cesar Ruvalcaba, and Brooks Lennon, the former Atlanta United fullback, in the back line for Columbus. Dylan Chambost, Taron Karamanchi as the two midfielders. Taha Bruin and Lautaro Hiaconi are the two attacking midfielders. Chase Adams is the number 9 forward, along with the central attacking midfielder Daniel Gazdag, the Hungarian and former Philadelphia Union man.
2: 6 changes to Columbus Crew's lineup compared to their last match against Inter Miami a few weeks ago. A big consistency, though, is their forward in Daniel Gazdag. He is very elusive. He's great at losing defenders. He primarily loves to use that right side of the field. However, with the 3 goals he's had this year, he has a ton of freedom. A lot of eyeballs are going to be on him, especially with Schnegg playing that left-hand side tonight.
1: It's a team in Columbus who's played a heck of a lot better than they started the season, but they're also coming back into league's play, and they're going to have a lot of matches in the month of August, so that might be why they see a lot of changes here today.
2: Columbus Crew also has lost a lot of their goal scorers so far this season, so this Crew team is looking for somebody who is going to continue to add to that. Right now, Gazdag is one of the leaders with 3 goals. However, they lost Max Arfston. They lost a few other players, so they're going to have to figure that out this season, too.
1: Charlotte FC, Columbus Crew. We're back with a conversation with Charlotte FC midfielder Luca De La Torre next here on the Charlotte FC Radio Network. 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
0: Now to the voices of your Charlotte Football Club, Will Pelagic and Anna Witte.
5: Getting ready for Charlotte FC and Columbus Crew as a return to MLS play. We're talking with a man who's seen a lot of time here with the club in all competitions, Luca De La Torre. And it's been a good run for you since the break. I know that Dean had talked about how it was a good opportunity for you to get some confidence. What did you think you unlocked over the break that's gotten you a lot more selection and time in the squad?
6: Yeah, I think just a bit more comfortable after moving, new place, new teammates, everything. The break was a good opportunity to have a bit of rest and then to come back refreshed, and now I'm feeling good and excited to play.
7: Mentioned some of those new teammates. You spent a lot of time playing with Westwood in the midfield. Where do you guys feel like you're at your best when you play together?
6: Yeah, I think recently the midfield three has worked pretty well for us, where I can be a little bit higher, Westy can be a bit lower, and then I can find some space in the pocket and play in between lines.
5: I know it's, they've talked a lot about your ball progression. How much easier is that to do when you're playing in that midfield three as opposed to, you know, playing in a two with Pep in the middle like that?
6: Yeah, it feels like to me the team has a bit more balance playing with three midfielders rather than two. Just we have one more midfielder, one less striker. Obviously, we still have to score goals to win games, but at the moment we have a bit more control, which has been nice for the team.
7: Where was your biggest focus in your game during the break?
6: Just

0: getting back completely fit during the second preseason and just finding rhythm in the actions and feeling really good.
1: And then being new, this is the first time you've been and lived on the East Coast. What have you enjoyed the most about living here in the Carolinas?
0: Yeah, it's really beautiful, beautiful city. You know, there's a lot of nice places to walk. We got a dog recently, actually, which I've never had a dog before.
2: What kind of dog?
0: She's a mix. She was adopted. We think she's kind of like a husky, a border collie mix.
1: Right now, in the dead of summer. How's she doing?
0: Yeah, she hates going outside. She just lies down when we try to take her on a walk. She refuses.
2: Somebody after my wife's own heart, you talked about going to national parks, Grand Tetons, Yellowstone. What's next on the national park list for you?
0: I think maybe the one in Utah, is it Zion?
2: Yes.
0: Yeah, we might go there. We've been to Joshua Tree also in California. So yeah, it's been nice.
2: There is one right down the road in South Carolina too as well, Congaree.
0: Is there? Is it nice? Yeah?
2: I get engaged there, so.
0: Okay.
2: Yeah, it holds a special place in my heart, maybe you and your wife too.
0: Yeah, we'll check it out definitely when we have some days.
2: Good luck out there. Appreciate the time as always, and go get us 3 points.
0: Thank you. Thank you very much.
2: Luca De La Torre, Charlotte FC midfielder. As we get ready for Charlotte FC and Columbus Crew, we'll give you a reset of the lineups and the first kick of this match coming up here on the Charlotte FC Radio Network.
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2: Charlotte FC and Columbus Crew here this evening in the bank. Charlotte FC wearing their primary uniforms, their blue on top and on bottom with the white sleeves, and the Crowns Up insignia across the chest and sleeves. Also a brand new addition to the uniform on the bottom of the numbers. Brand new sponsor, our friends at Frigidaire, being added to Charlotte FC's uniform. We thank them and appreciate their patronage of Charlotte Football Club, one of the few teams that's become allowed to have a third sponsorship on their jersey, along with the Ally and the Thompson Child and Family Focus sponsors that already graced the uniform. Columbus Crew will be wearing their alternate kit today, the black on top and on bottom with the gold trim and flex across the front, and gold and almost kind of highlighter yellow trim with the numbers. Referee today is Philip Dujic. 2-2-2 is Charlotte FC's record with him at the helm. He, of course, had the infamous sending off of a player last year against Cincinnati. He is also the man who said, however, during that one very viral referee moment during a game in St. Louis back last year. Columbus has had a lot of success with him, 8-1-0 in the matches he has officiated. This is a Columbus Crew side, Anna, that quite frankly has played a lot better than their record shows because of that new manager bump, but they are a team that Charlotte FC cannot take lightly.
3: Columbus is a team that have gone 5 unbeaten in MLS play right now. They have lost a lot of their attack. They haven't necessarily had the ability to go out forward. Right now they're switching up into a 4-4-2 instead of that 5-3-1 that they at times really like to play in. I'm going to expect Charlotte to have more opportunities inside of Columbus's box today. However, they do have to be aware of Columbus's ability to get out quickly. They want to stay and play this possession style of soccer, and Charlotte's going to have to dominate on the ball. That's when they are at their best, when they maintain more possession.
2: Osnan happening below us. So great to have the fans back here at the bank. Charlotte will play 3 of their next 5 at the bank, and then will not see the bank but 4 more times after that 5-game stretch the rest of the season. Just 4 home games in the final 11 that Charlotte will play in MLS play makes this game and the runs that succeeded paramount.
3: Extremely important for Charlotte to get those results. They are notorious for wanting those results at home and getting those results at home. The next 5 matches, 3 of those matches are at home. So this is extremely important, especially coming off of the League's Cup and their ability to get depth and minutes on the field there.
2: Our kickoff is brought to you by Atrium Health. 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Edon Toklamati in the center circle spot, kicking it back to Ashley Westwood, and we're underway. We hope you enjoy it across the Charlotte FC Radio Network. Tim Ream to Henry Kessler in the back line as Charlotte defends the goal to our right and goes right to left across your radio dial. Through ball to Brandt Bronico coming down the right side in the attacking half. He slide tackles it to get to Toklamati near the arc. Back to Luca De La Torre, top of the box. Left side to Liel Abada. Abada left side of the area. Now back away from goal for David Schnegg. Schnegg through ball toward Bronico. Looked like he might have been offside. He scores!
1: The goal will count for the Mayor! Superman routine inside the area, and the crowd off and running thanks to the Mayor.
3: A fantastic run by Bronico across the back line of Columbus. This goal all started from the kick, where Kessler found a fantastic ball through the midfield and was able to break through the front 5 of Columbus. This made it a 3-versus-3 situation. Bronico all the way up until the 18, and the entire team is so selfless with the ball. Bronico does a great job. He recognizes that there is space in behind. He times his run perfectly. Just by a hair does he stay in an onside position. Schnegg gets the assist, and Bronico gets the goal inside the first few minutes of this game.
2: We literally just saw it. I had no idea how he stayed onside. By the skin of his chinny chin chin, he stays onside. And they count the goal. I thought for sure he'd be offside. But man, oh man, once we saw that look, the Mayor gets his first of 2026 in MLS play. Bronico, what a goal.
3: What a fantastic start for Charlotte. Bronico is on fire. He wants his starting position back. And there is no better way to prove to your manager that you belong on this turf than with a goal like that.
2: Had a goal in the second League's Cup game against Atlas for Charlotte. His eighth goal in all competitions with Charlotte FC, one of the two remaining players from Charlotte FC's inaugural season and inaugural game. Appearance number 166 comes goal number 8 for the Mayor, and the Crown already up 1-0 just 2 minutes into this contest. Charlotte having to play a little bit more, I think, understanding of themselves after in their last MLS contest they conceded right away against Chicago. They'll be aware of that here in this contest.
3: One thing that Charlotte's been great at this season is getting that initial goal, that initial press. They have been electric within the first 5 to 10 minutes of a match and really establishing their dominance. Where the eyes are going to be on for me tonight is the sustained pressure, the sustained brilliance over the course of a 90-minute match. How they keep Columbus out of their own 18 and from being dangerous is really a proof of growth.
2: Long ball into the area. It's close to it. Closest to it was Kessler as it go out over the left side byline. Charlotte this season went scoring first. 7-1-1 on the season. They are 5-0-1 in this building. And all time, it's been a very, very good number for them. 56-11-16 when they score first. It's something that has become a trademark of this team. And hopefully for them, it ends up being something that continues to be a good part. Sent out the back towards Pep Biel on the right side. He's dispossessed by a Columbus defender. It was Karen Mounchie, who put that out of play last. Fourth minute, 1-0 Charlotte. Bronico the goal. They give the primary assist to David Schnegg, secondary assist to Liel Labada. Fourth minute action as Ream has it out of the back from Kalina. Again, that somewhat newish partnership with him and Henry Kessler. I don't think necessarily Morris Nagemont did anything wrong. It's just that Kessler has done so much better in it.
3: And there's a lot of on Morrison's shoulders. He has played a ton of minutes so far this season. Has started every single game except for the first few. Got that initial ride. Has been excellent with two goals this season. And truly right now, Smith kind of has that luxury with where they sit in the table to play different center backs and get numbers, more experience with each other. You don't know how a season progresses, and you also don't know what you might need against certain opponents in terms of that partnership. So Green gets his break post-World Cup. Kessler steps in. Morrison gets a few minutes of a breather, and Dean has that luxury that he has never really had in this roster.
2: Mm-hmm. There was a long ball by Schnegg that was intended for Toklamati that's taken back by Columbus, and they have possession now in the neutral third. Gazdag has it near the halfway line. Back away from goal and recycled back to Patrick Schulte, who conceded in the opening minute of this contest as the Crown scores with Brant Bronico. Zawadzki back to Schulte. The thing about Kessler, missed most of the, really basically all the portion of the season before the World Cup in MLS play. Did a couple of cameos in the U.S. Open Cup portion of the season, but did not play an MLS game for Charlotte until the Crown returned back off of the MLS Cup break, or off the World Cup break, beg your pardon. Steal by Charlotte in the midfield. There's that man again, Brant Bronico. 6 minute, 1-0 the Crown. Schnegg for Ream, and again Kessler, formerly of St. Louis and New England.
3: And this has been great from Charlotte. Again, they're maintaining the possession. They get that initial early goal, and they stay with their foot on the gas. There necessarily hasn't been any opportunities into Toklamati, but there has been this confidence with the ball. Columbus still staying in this 4-4-2, very new to their system. Weren't expecting necessarily this change, but there was 6 changes to this lineup, and they were able to get results in League's Cup and clearly are looking at change things up with a new head coach. Columbus definitely had a fall from grace at the beginning of the season. Mm-hmm. A new coaching staff, not necessarily too new since head coach came from Crew 2, but still somewhat of a different system with some new players in there.
2: Abada, left side of the attacking half, is dispossessed by Habrun to Shambos. Back to Habrun, stolen back though by Schnegg to De La Torre, centrally for Bronico in the center circle. Up comes Byrne into the attacking half with it, played right side to Pep Biel. Pep, right side of the cage, linking left side for Bird. Back of the air for Bronico. He might have touched it on the way in. He did so, actually, with a handball. Be a free kick to Columbus.
3: Yeah, I don't know why Byrne took that ball off the ground. He should have kept that ball driven low and hard. This is a great underlapping run from Byrne. He gets out wide. But instead of keeping that ball driven low and hard on the ground into the foot of Bronico, he clips it up with his right foot, and it makes it really difficult for Bronico to handle that ball.
2: Yeah, I see Pep Biel on that last down low, Cam. A little bit of a dodge job with the hair a little bit. Caramaggi lost it in the back. It's Abad who got taken down. Put to the spot penalty. Liel Abada draws a penalty, and the crowd with an opportunity to double the lead in the opening 7.5 minutes.
3: Silly mistake from Chambeau, and Charlotte takes full advantage of it. Well done by Abada, keeping that ball inside of the box. Doesn't allow Columbus to clear this, and it was just a huge mistake by Schulte. Should have cleared that one wide. Instead, he kicks that one right up the middle of the box, and Chambeau is nothing but to foul Abada, and Abada goes to the point.
2: And he wants the penalty. He has not had the most success in penalties with Charlotte FC. One for his first three at the spot. But the man who earned the penalty will get the opportunity. The Israeli international looking for his second of the season. He approaches, he shoots, he scores! Went low left to the keeper's right, and the keeper guessed wrong, and the crowd, before the chairs are even warm at the bank, are two to the good.
3: I love that Abada takes this opportunity, puts it on his own shoulders to make this one 2-0 at the bank. Abada, so smart. He keeps this ball driven low and hard to the left side of the goal. This initially all happened because Schulte was not able to clear it out of his own box. He kicks it right up the middle of the box, and Abada does a great job to go to ground as Chambeau. He's leaning too far left, makes way too much contact with Abada to make this a PK, and Charlotte keeping their foot on the gas here in the ninth minute.
2: Abada, who broke a more than 1 year long goal drought when he scored against Atlanta, his first MLS goal since then, also scored during the Atlas Leagues Cup game as well. So the two men who scored against Atlas scored today for the crown. Bronico and Abada doubling up Columbus in the 10th minute.
3: It's not even before a minute ago. We weren't even 10 minutes into this match, and Charlotte had already had two goals. This is a fantastic start for a team that has a lot of changes all over the field. The depth is proving themselves, and to be quite frank, Abada has to prove himself right now. Mm-hmm. Kerwin Vargas no longer with the club. He's now in Brazil, and now Abada, he's got to step up to the challenge.
2: And there'd been a lot of thought potentially about Abada on the block, so to speak, because
3: totally.
2: Of the nature of this window being having the opportunity to be so transformative. The most transformative transfers happen usually with designated players. Charlotte has already changed out one of theirs from Wilfred Zaha to Alan St. Maximin, and there was thought with Abada's form being so down, he could have potentially been on the way out, but he's been given the opportunity by Zoran Konecny, and to the club's credit, they have backed him the entire way, and even Dean Smith has said he's got to earn the opportunity. And he has definitely looked like a different player since the return to play from the World Cup.
3: One thing that's really been on Abada's side is the fact that Zaha left, and Alan St. Maximin is still trying to get match fit. So he's not going to start in a game for Charlotte FC. Abada's the next man up on that left-hand side, and he has the ability to play on the right-hand side. We'd expect Biel to shift back inside eventually as St. Maximin hits the pitch. But Abada's done a great job. He's scored goals. He's created opportunities for teammates. It's almost night and day in a lot of ways these last four matches.
2: And it'll be an interesting decision that Dean Smith will have to make when St. Maximin is 90 minutes fit. As the crowd lead 2-0, 11th minute, possession at the back right now for Columbus. But when Maxi is fit, do you stay with the flat three midfield? Do you play Abada on the right wing? Do you bring Pep Biel back to the midfield? A lot of different things that could possibly happen.
3: Yeah, and I think, too, in Charlotte and in Arsenal, they've never really had before is they can adjust to opposition. Whatever they feel like can break an opposition's press better is what Smith can go with. And that's not always been Smith's MO, and I hope to see that more.
2: Charlotte possession now after getting it back off of some great counter-pressing ability from Edon Toklamadi. They have it the neutral third. Give and go between Schnegg and De La Torre. Back to Tim Ream inside his own half. They lead 2-0 on goals from Bronico and then one from the spot from Liel Abada. Right side from Pep Biel. 30 yards from goal. Ahead for Bronico, right side of the area. Pass in the area for Tokomati. Back to goal, turning and pirouetting. Still lead on. Could get a shot off. It's cleared away by Cesar Ruvalcaba. This portion of the match is brought to you by WSOC TV9. Channel 9 meteorologist Keith Monday knows your full day forecast right down your neighborhood with the only live local radar. Keith gives you early warnings, exclusive storm tracking. Prepare for your day with Keith Monday on Channel 9 Eyewitness News, 4:30 to 7. Had some weather that did come through the area right before kickoff, but did not delay the start of the proceedings, thankfully. Did not want to bring up the old Columbus 2022 nightmarish night that was.
3: No need to... Go ahead.
2: Yeah, we're a 4.5-hour rain delay in that game. No, thank you.
3: Yeah, right? No need to bring that into the pregame.
2: No.
3: Talk about superstitions. No other sport has more superstitions than soccer. So
2: absolutely.
3: We kept it clear skies here in the Carolina.
2: Yes, ma'am. Schnegg gets it. Nice ball right side for Bronico. It came all the way through. He's got the goal. Already on one. Pass away from goal for Byrne. Forward for Pep Biel, right side of the corner. Here comes Pep now, straddling, taking a shot. Saved by Schulte. The juicy rebound comes. Pass to the left side by Westwood. Couldn't get it on frame to Abada, but Schnegg has it left side near the corner flag. Schnegg with a cross toward the back post. It comes to Westwood. Couldn't get it stopped with his right foot, and it will be out over the far side touchline for a throw. 14th minute, 2-0 Charlotte.
3: Schulte is furious with his back line, asking them. He wants them to be higher. The way that Columbus is dropping is giving Charlotte all of that space in front. Normally, Westwood would not have that much time on the ball just inside of the six. And that should have been a Westwood shot. He was a little upset with himself after that cross.
2: And Columbus can't get the build out right as it was knocked out of bounds by Columbus's Gazdag. And as a result, the Crown get it back.
3: And Courtois has not seen a lot of minutes as a head coach in real MLS play. They've got that 2-1-1 record in MLS play. However, there's a lot of changes, a lot of players coming in and out, trying to implement new styles. Columbus has a lot of room for them to grow, and the positive for them is there's still plenty of soccer left to be played, 14 more games, but this is a great start for Charlotte.
2: Abada sends Luca De La Torre on a bombing run down the left side. Pass to the top of the box is behind Bronico and stolen away back by Columbus. Lautaro Giacone, newly acquired man out of Argentina in just his second MLS match since coming over in June. Again, a lot of new faces on this Columbus side, including former MLS MVP Joseph Martinez, who was signed just this week and is in the team for Columbus. They say he might get about a half hour of time off the bench. Formerly of Atlanta United, Montreal, as well as San Diego a year ago. San Jose a year ago, beg your pardon, under Bruce Arena. 15 minutes gone by, 2-0 Charlotte. Ruvalcaba, right side, Brooks Lennon, the ex-Atlanta man. A lot of Atlanta flavor on this side, including former Atlanta United forward Jamal Tiare. Fortunately for him, he is not available tonight with a lower body injury. Malte Amundsen won an MLS Cup with both Columbus and New York City. Carmanchi, Chambeau. Back to Caramanchi, stolen away off a heavy touch by Abada. Bronico clears it away from danger at the halfway line. 50-50 ball is won by Toklamati initially. It comes to Abada off of a touch from Columbus. In the attacking half now, Abada will pass it back in the neutral third, and Crown will control it with a 2-0 lead in the 16th minute. Bronico to Westwood. Right side. Halfway line for Byrne. Kessler and then Ream.
3: These jerseys from Columbus are new to last year. They were one of my favorite jerseys. They almost look like a Ghostbuster jersey.
2: On the right side, it is Pep Biel. It's the Goosebumps. Because of R.L. Stein, who's a native of Columbus. I was a big Goosebumps fan back in the day. Steal by Westwood in the halfway line. Did he knock it off his man? He could not. and he ends up losing possession on the far side touchline, but it was good to at least thwart the on-rushing potential counterattempt by Columbus that was right around the halfway line, but the Crew will recycle in their own half.
3: And the Crew are just trying to figure out their own flow, trying to figure out some sort of consistency. There hasn't been much of a switch of point of attack. There seems to be them just wanting to go down Charlotte's throat, not much to it. And for Charlotte, they've been able to read it well. I would say this is not the typical Columbus you would normally see. They are typically really tactically sound, and tonight has just been a lot of confusion.
2: You mentioned Coutois. He was a season and a half at Montreal after he took Columbus's number two team to the MLS Next Pro Championship. Mm-hmm. They actually eliminated Crown Legacy during that year in 2023. And as a result, got that Montreal job after Wilfred Nancy left Montreal to come to Columbus. Ended up back on the staff here under Henrik Rydstrom, but ended up he ended up losing his gig and ended up getting the gig after Rydstrom, as Green had some trouble trying to get control of Habruin in the area, but does well to dispossess him and play it over the left side byline for the game's first corner to Columbus in the 18th minute. There is a sizable contingent of Columbus Crew fans who have traveled from Central Ohio. One of the downfalls of having I-77 connect with that state. But then again, Charlotte can use turnabout with that on the other side. Crossed into the middle. Whistle came. I thought that was a whistle that came inside the area, but instead it was just a head out by Charlotte for another corner. And Philip Dujic is going to say, guys, easy, fellas.
3: I-77 is arguably the worst interstate in this country. Maybe 95 is
2: worse. I was going to say, 95 would like a word. 95 would like a significant word. They play this one at the top of the box. Ciccone shot through traffic, did not make it through on frame. It'll be a goal kick. Let's pause 10 seconds for station identification here on the Charlotte FC Radio Network.
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2: Will Pelagic, Anna Whitty, an eventful first 19 minutes of this match. Charlotte up 2-0. Although back comes Columbus, the middle of the park. It's Gazdag, played it in the area for Adams. Adams is knocked off the ball. It comes to Habruin in the area. Habruin, pass back left side. Caramanchi. Crossed into the area, headed back by Kessler. Came to Columbus's back line. They'll try to recycle it right side with Brooks Lennon, who at one point led all of MLS in crosses. Sent high into the area. One touch by Adams in the area, looking for Gazdag. Went down in the area, no call. Kalina will collect it with no harm. Charlotte got a goal in the opening minute, courtesy of Brant Bronico on a nice, well-timed run. And again, I still don't know how he wasn't offside. But he ended up timing it very, very well from our angle. It looked like he was way off, but bent it just right on a pass that came from David Schnegg. And then Liel Labato went down in the box off of a challenge from Dylan Chambeau. Made the penalty, and the Crown up 2-0 on Columbus. 20 minutes in, they have possession. In their own 18, Kalina for Kessler just outside the cage. Right side for Bronico. Bronico sending it down the right side for Toklamati. It deflects to Pep Biel at the halfway line. Now Bronico. Bronico pirouetting. Challenged by Caramanchi. Played out of play by Caramanchi. Now they're going to say actually it was a foul on Caramanchi. A free kick to Bronico.
3: I'm really enjoying the way that De La Torre and Bronico are moving off each other in this midfield. Westwood still is that at-home six, but it's Bronico and De La Torre who have that freedom centrally. And De La Torre even said it in the pregame, he likes the freedom and having the numbers up in the midfield because it allows him to be a lot more creative on the ball. And already here tonight, we've seen even more creativity from Bronico, but De La Torre, he's open a lot. He's had some nice passes.
2: Lennon coming down the right side for Columbus. It's Gazdag, right corner of the box. Back for Chambeau. He plays give and go with Gazdag. Again, Chambeau, the Frenchman. Middle of the park, Caramanchi. Back to Chambeau. It's Habruin, right side of the area. Cross inward is knocked away by Schnee. And I thought, Anna, that De La Torre and Bronico would maybe try to occupy too much of the same space and probably why we haven't seen them on the field together. But I'm with you. Their partnership has been very sublime so far.
3: A lot of that time in the offseason allowed them to, or not offseason, rather, the World Cup break, allowed them to really understand each other's flow. And you can tell De La Torre's starting to understand the numbers around him better. And for midfielders, you need that time to really understand teammates' tendencies, and he's starting to get that grasp.
2: Instagram corner to come, sent high into the air, headed onward. It's knocked away by Schnegg and cleared away from danger. Schulte very high off his line, almost at the halfway line, to play the sweeperkeeper position to recycle it for Columbus. Now, the only danger I think about when I think about this three-man midfield is sometimes it's hard to get Pep Biel involved, and you have to do almost work a little bit harder to get him involved offensively when he's on that right wing.
3: Yeah, but I think with Biel, if he continues to use his width and he isolates himself out wide, he still has that freedom to come inside, but also be a threat with his crosses.
2: I was passing